0: Well, you see, I ran into Bide Prescott 3-4 weeks ago, and, well, there's no reason for anybody to be going after him now.
1: Well, if you knew that, if you knew you didn't have to leave Willow Fork, why in the name of common sense didn't you say so to Myra?
0: Well, I figured she had her reasons for making up that story about Sheriff Jennings. I figured she was trying to turn me down without hurting my feelings.
1: Oh, Britt, she didn't want to turn you down. She was just trying to make sure you wouldn't feel you'd made a mistake if you married her.
0: No, she couldn't really care for me very much, Jess.
1: Then why did she spend all night crying her eyes out? And why was Zoe up till all hours commiserating with her?
0: Well, thanks for telling me that, Jess.
1: Then you ain't leaving.
0: Well, I'm leaving. But I'm real proud to know that Myra is somewhat fond of me.
1: Oh, Britt, if you love her and she loves you...
0: It's enough that she cried over me for one night, Jess. You know, I remember when I was a kid... My pa was like me in a lot of ways. Always on the move, always off somewhere, getting a new start, taking a new job, hunting a new frontier. He loved my ma, and she loved him, but she spent a lot of nights crying. A lot of nights. I just wouldn't want that to happen tomorrow.
2: There's no reason it should.
0: Yeah. Yes. Yes, there is. When she was telling me that story about Sheriff Jennings wanting me to come over to Eagle Falls, I looked at myself real hard, and I knew that if it had been true, if Sheriff Jennings really had sent for me, well, it had been pretty hard for me to turn him down. Even for Myra's sake, it had been pretty hard, and someday I reckon I wouldn't be able to turn him down or anybody else like him, and... Myra'd spend another night crying, you see.
2: One of these days you'll change, Britt.
0: Maybe I will. Maybe I will.
1: Well, can I tell Myra that you might come back to Willow Fork?
0: No, Jess, I don't think you better. Of course, if I do come back and she's still... Well, maybe we just better wait and see what happens.
1: So long, Britt. Good luck.
0: Thanks, Jess. I'll probably be seeing you again before too long. Let's go, Scar.

0: 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It is written by Frank Burt and is based on a character created by him. Mr. Stewart may currently be seen in the Universal International picture, The Glenn Miller Story. Others in the cast were Virginia Gregg, who played Myra, D.J. Thompson, Howard McNear, and Parley Bear. Special music for this program was by Basil Adlam, and the entire production is under the direction of Jack Johnstone. All characters and incidents were fictitious, and any resemblance to actual characters or incidents is purely coincidental. It's been good to be with you with The Six Shooter each week, and I hope that sometime, somehow, we can do it again. This is John Wall speaking. Hear MacDonald Carey and Jason and the Golden Fleece tonight on the NBC Radio Network.
1: Somebody tell that piano player to keep on playing. It's Dry Gulch on MonsterCast, and the drinks are on Deputy Buckshot.

Around Dodge City and in the territory on West, there's just one way to handle the killers and the spoilers, and that's with a U.S. Marshal and the smell of gun smoke.

Gunsmoke, starring William Conrad. The transcribed story of the violence that moved west with young America. The story of a man who moved with it. Matt Dillon, United States Marshal.

0: Ah, good morning, Chester.
1: Morning, Mr. Dillon.
0: Is the prisoner awake yet?
1: Yes, sir, he's awake, but he's sort of wishing he wasn't.
0: No?
1: Not after last night. I never saw Bob Adams that drunk before. I gave him some coffee a little while ago, and you know what, Mr. Dillon? He wouldn't drink it before he poured about a spoonful of tobacco in.
0: That's Mule Skinner style, Chester.
1: My.
0: Bring him out here,
1: huh? Yes, sir. Come on out into the sun, Adams. It's time to own up to your dark and evil ways.
2: Well, I sure must have been drunk if I let you throw me in jail, Chester.
1: I didn't throw you in jail. He did. But I could have.
3: Well, howdy, Marshal Dillon. I thought you was out of town.
0: Well, I got back late last night, Adams. Just in time to stop you from blowing the roof off the Alafraganza.
3: Oh, well, I don't even remember.
0: Oh. There's your gun.
3: You turning me loose?
0: You didn't commit any crimes. You were just getting worked up to some.
3: Oh, well, thanks for stopping me, Marshal. I guess I was a little wild. Too much to celebrate, that's what.
0: Oh, what were you celebrating, anyway?
3: Well, selling out.
0: Selling out?
3: Yeah.
0: You mean you sold your freight business?
3: Both wagons and all my mules, the whole caboodle. Yes, sir, I sold out just like everybody else.
0: What?
1: It happened while you was away, Mr. Dillon. Every freighter in town has sold his outfit to a man called Ivy from St. Louis.
3: We all got a good price for him, too. More than he was worth.
0: Well, what's this Ivy going into the freighting business so heavy for?
3: Says he wants to invest all his money in one business, not scattered around.
0: Well, what are you and the other men going to do now that he's bought you out?
3: Oh, we'll blow our money for a while and then probably go to work for Ivy. You know how it is.
1: Only man who hasn't sold out is Joe Trimble. And that's just because he won't get back to town till today sometime.
3: There's nothing wrong with Ivy, Marshal. He's as nice a fellow as you ever met.
1: But I don't much like that man he has following him around all the time.
3: Cam Spiegel. No, I don't like him neither.
0: Did you say Cam Spiegel?
3: That's right.
0: Where are they staying?
3: At the Dodge House. Why, Marshal, what's wrong?
0: I don't know, Adams. But if this Ivy has Cam Spiegel with him, there's plenty wrong.

0: Your name, Ivy?
1: Oh, yes, it is. What can I do for you?
0: I'm Matt Dillon, Ivy. I'd like to talk to you.
1: Oh, you're the U.S. Marshal here.
0: That's right.
1: Well, come in, Marshal. Come in. I've been wanting to meet you. Well, Marshal, Dodge acquired a new citizen while you were away.
2: Yeah.
1: I've set myself up in the freighting business. And as soon as I buy out Joe Trimble, I'll start running it.
0: Well, that's fine, Ivy. But there isn't much money in freighting. None of these men you bought out are exactly rich.
1: It's like any other business, Marshal. It depends on how it's run.
0: Ah. You've had a lot of experience hauling freight, huh?
1: None at all, but I hope to learn. Of course, I'll just manage the business, you understand.
0: Ivy, I'm curious about two things.
1: I'll tell you anything you want to know, Marshal. I realize my methods are a little unusual.
0: Like paying these men more than their outfits are worth?
1: Oh, I did that just to be sure nobody could say I'm unfair. And also because I don't want to be bothered with any competition once I get started. What was the other question, Marshal?
0: Cam Spiegel.
1: Cam. Yeah. Well, he works for me.
0: Most businessmen don't need a man like Cam around.
1: Well, I agree, Marshal. But you see, I brought a lot of money with me from St. Louis, and I hired Cam for protection, you might say. Oh, here he is now. Cam, this is Marshal Dillon.
3: Really is, ain't it?
1: Oh, you know him?
3: Me and the Marshal have known each other a long time, Ivy. Fact is, he run me out of Amarillo once. Ain't that right, Marshal?
0: You give me the same reasons and I'll run you out of Dodge, Cam.
3: Maybe I don't run so easy as I did then.
1: Oh, come now, gentlemen. I'm sure there won't be any trouble. Marshal, Cam's hired as my bodyguard. And if he goes beyond that, I'll fire him.
0: Might be too late by then, Ivy. But he can stay around. Both of you can. Till I find out what you're up to.

0: Mr. Dillon?
1: Yeah, what is it, Chester?
0: Joe Trimble just pulled into town. He's with his wagons outside here. He'd like to talk to you.
1: Oh, okay. Hello, Trimble.
2: Marshal, I couldn't leave my mules out here. I'd have come inside.
1: Oh, that's all right. What's the trouble?
2: Nothing with me, but Jim Hunniker down at the Sand Creek stage station said to tell you there's been too much engine sign around for comfort the last few days.
1: He wants me to pass the word on to the Army, huh?
2: Yeah.
1: Chester, will you ride out to Fort Dodge and tell Major Honeyman?
0: Yes, sir. I'll get started right away.
2: I didn't see no engine sign, Marshal. I think Jim's getting a mite spooky living out there alone so much.
1: I thought he had someone with him now.
2: Nah. Fella couldn't stand it. He run off.
3: Oh, hello, Marshal. Oh, Chester told me this is Joe Trimble.
1: It is.
3: Well, Trimble, I've been waiting for you. My name's Ivy.
2: How do you do?
3: And this is Cam Spiegel.
4: How do you do?
2: Hello?
3: Trimble, I understand you own 3 freight wagons and 12 mules.
2: That's right.
3: Well, I've bought out every other freighter in Dodge, and I'm prepared to give you $1,000 in cash for your outfit.
2: Is that true?
3: Ask the marshal here.
1: Yeah, they've all sold, Trimble. He's offered them too much money to resist, I guess.
2: Well, I ain't selling. I've been freighting over that trail for 10 years, and I ain't quitting now.
3: All right, I'll give you $1,500, Trimble.
2: I don't understand you, Ivy. If you bought out everybody else, what do you need my outfit for? Ain't you got enough now?
3: Yeah, it's my way of doing business, Trimble. You accept the offer?
2: Ivy, I got a little house at the edge of town. My wife's waiting for me there right now. Ain't much, but I built it out of the money I made hauling goods up and down the trail. Maybe someday I'll build me a better one. If I sell out to you, I won't have nothing after a year or so, and I ain't gonna do it.
3: Perhaps this has been too sudden for you, Trimble. Why don't you think it over first and then let me know?
2: I'm letting you know right now.
4: You're kind of stubborn, ain't you, Mule Skinner?
2: That's right, I am.
3: That's enough, Cam. Well, you're the only competition I'll have, Trimble, but I'm sure we'll get along fine.
2: There's plenty of business, Ivy.
3: Of course. But anyway, if you change your mind, you just let me know.
2: Sure.
3: Good day, gentlemen. Come along, Cam.
4: Ivy ain't handy when you change your mind, Trimble. You can always let me know.
2: Now, what's he mean by that, Marshal?
1: I don't know, Trimble. But we'll find out soon enough.

0: Chester. What are you doing? What is all this?
1: Curtains, Mr. Dillon.
0: Curtains? Well, what for?
2: Well, sir,
1: a girl I know got some new ones, and she gave me these, and I thought nailing them up would make this place a little more inviting, if you know what I mean.
0: A jail inviting?
1: Oh, well, Mr. Dillon, I don't aim to hang none in the
0: cell. I don't aim for you to hang them anywhere. Now pull them down and throw them out.
1: Yes, sir. But that little girl's sure going to be mighty disappointed.
0: She threw them out herself, didn't she? Frills.
3: Marshal. Oh, hello, Chester.
1: Hello, Trimble. You want to buy some...
0: Chester.
3: Marshal, you know what that man Ivy's done now?
0: What, Trimble?
3: Well, you remember yesterday how he tried to buy me out, and I couldn't understand why he needed every last freight outfit in Dodge.
0: You know now, huh?
3: I sure do. Marshal, just this morning, Ivy's doubled the usual prices for freighting.
0: Doubled?
3: That's what he did. Every merchant in town's hopping mad about it, too. They all come to me and want me to do all their freighting, but of course I can't. Not with only three wagons.
0: Yeah. So that's Ivy's way of running a business right.
3: He come to see me, too.
0: Well, what'd he want?
3: He said if I doubled my prices, too, then everything'd be fine. But if I didn't, it'd be unfair competition for him.
0: You gonna do it?
3: Of course I ain't. I'm an honest man, Marshal.
0: Then you're in trouble. Bad trouble.
3: What for?
0: When are you making your next trip, Trimble?
3: Oh, we're getting loaded now. I'm leaving for Sand Creek in the morning.
0: Yeah. I think I'll kind of ride along with you, Trimble. But don't say anything to anybody about it, huh?
3: Oh, it's that other fella, ain't it, that Cam Spiegel.
0: That's what Ivy hired him for, Trimble, in case he ran into somebody stubborn. Like you.

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0: It wouldn't be much trouble to hide out with a rifle somewhere along the trail and shoot a teamster off his wagon. And since it was so easy, I figured that was how Ivy would tell Cam Spiegel to get Trimble out of the way. So I took my horse and went along on the trip to Sand Creek. As it turned out, I might as well have stayed in Dodge. In fact, it had been better if I had. We made Sand Creek all right, and a few days later, early one morning, we were almost back to Dodge when we saw Chester riding out of town to meet us.
1: Hey, he's riding like a big wind, Marshal.
0: Yeah, any time his horse isn't walking slow, Chester's in a real hurry, Trimble.
1: Chester ain't exactly all engine, is he?
0: No. But he can surprise you sometimes.
1: I know. I've seen him. Well, let's pull up here.
0: Who there?
2: I was hoping I'd find you close by.
0: Is there anything wrong, Chester?
2: Yes, sir, there sure is. We had a fire in Dodge early this morning.
0: What?
1: Fire? Where? What burned?
2: Trimble, I sure do hate to tell you, but it was your house.
1: Was it bad, Chester?
2: Plumb to the ground.
1: My wife?
2: Well, Doc's out there with her now. She was still alive when I left.
1: Oh.
0: Give Trimble your horse, Chester. You can drive the wagon on in from here.
2: Yes, sir. That's why I come to meet you. Here, Trimble.
1: Thank you, Chester.
0: Any idea how it happened, Chester?
2: No, sir. Nobody has.
0: All right, we'll see you in Dodge. Let's go, Trimble.

0: Doc? Is that her, Doc?
1: I just now covered her up, Trimble.
0: She's dead.
1: I did everything I could.
0: Sure. Sure, of course you did, Doc.
1: I don't know how she lived as long as she did. They weren't able to get her out soon enough, Trimble, but she was so far gone when they did, she didn't suffer much. You can be sure of that.
0: She must have been awful scared, though.
1: Now, you leave her to me now, Trimble. I'll take care of her and let you know when you can come and get her.
0: She was asleep when it happened, or she'd have had no trouble getting out.
1: Yeah, she was asleep, yes.
0: And how'd the fire get started? She couldn't have spilled nothing.
1: Well, I don't know, Trimble. Nobody does.
2: Doc, who saw the fire first?
1: Oh, some cowboy, Matt, they say. He rounded up a few men from out of the oasis, but there was nothing they could do. He didn't know there was anybody inside the house.
3: Trimble.
0: You out here too, Ivy?
3: I came as soon as I heard about it. In fact, I was at the Oasis when that rider reported it. The other men can tell you.
0: Okay, what do I care?
3: You have my deepest sympathy, Trimble. Now, if there's anything I can do...
0: No, nothing.
2: You can do something for me, Ivy.
3: For you, Marshal?
2: Yeah. Where's Cam?
3: Why, he's right over there.
2: Call him.
3: Well, all right. Oh, Cam. Cam.
4: What do you want, Ivy?
3: Nothing, but Marshal Dillon seems to.
4: He does, huh?
2: Where were you when you heard about the fire, Cam?
4: I was in bed, Marshal.
2: Who woke you up?
4: Nobody. I heard people shouting. I got up.
2: Anybody see you?
4: I don't know. Why should they?
2: Ivy.
3: Yes, Marshal.
2: You still want to buy Trimble's outfit? He might sell. No?
3: Why, of course I do. But I'll only give you $1,000, Trimble. You've waited too long.
0: I didn't say I'd sell you nothing. What makes you think I
2: would? Wait a minute, Trimble. Ivy, you got a good alibi. I'm sure of that. I won't even bother to check on it. But you don't seem to have one, Cam.
3: Now, wait a minute, Marshal. You're going too far if you're suggesting that either one of us had anything to do with this. I won't stand...
2: Shut up, Ivy. Now, how about it, Cam?
4: You know you don't scare me none, Marshal.
2: I can't prove you had anything to do with this, Cam.
4: No, you can't.
2: But you'll have to prove you didn't. And you'll have to prove it by someone reliable. I'll give you till noon.
4: What happens at noon, Marshal?
2: You leave town.
3: Oh, now, aren't you being a little high-handed, Marshal?
2: Call it what you want, Ivy. But he still has till noon.

0: Yeah, what is it, Kitty?
1: Matt, look at this.
0: Huh? That's $300.
1: Uh-huh.
0: What's this for?
1: I want you to take it and give it to Cam Spiegel.
0: Cam?
1: I got it from him. Along with a hint that if I didn't take it, I'd end up in a ditch with a bullet in my head.
0: Oh. You were supposed to be with Cam last night, is that it?
1: That's it. And the idea is that if I alibi for him, you'd believe it.
0: Oh, Cam's right, Kitty. I would.
1: It's up to you how you get the money back to him, Matt. But couldn't you stuff it into a shotgun and give it to him that way?
0: I've often said it's a good thing you're not a man, Kitty.
1: If I were, I probably wouldn't be any better than the rest of you.
0: Well, it's almost noon.
1: Matt?
0: Yeah.
1: I'll buy you a drink after.
0: How can you? You just threw away $300.
1: Oh, Matt.

0: Mr. Dillon.
1: Did you see it, Chester?
0: Right in the Longhorn there. Trimble come in, tried to shoot Cam Spiegel, and Cam killed him. Trimble drew first, Mr. Dillon, but he just wasn't fast enough.
1: Get out of the way, Chester.
0: Yes, sir.
2: Tried to kill me, Marshal. For self-defense, he drew first.
1: Cam, I've changed my mind about your leaving town.
2: What?
1: You're going to jail instead.
2: Jail? Everybody here's a witness to this, Marshal.
1: I'm talking about Trimble's wife. I haven't got enough evidence to hang you, but you'll spend a long time in prison. Now turn around while I take your guns.
2: Told you before, Marshal, I don't scare so easy as I once did.
1: You're under arrest, Cam.
2: No. Not yet, I ain't.
1: All right, quiet, everybody. I said quiet, everybody. Ivy, come over here.
3: That was mighty fast, Marshal. But he had it coming. He shouldn't have tried to draw on you.
1: Trimble's dead, too, Ivy.
3: Trimble tried to kill him, Marshal. You know that.
1: I guess Trimble figured he had a pretty good reason.
3: That may be. But you can't prove I had anything to do with it.
1: If I could, I'd throw you in jail. But I'm not even going to run you out of town. Okay?
3: You've certainly no reason to. I'll see you later, Marshal.
1: Just a minute, Ivy. Here's $300 Cam gave to Kitty to alibi for him. Somehow she didn't want to do it.
3: I don't know anything about it. Why give it to me?
1: Take it, Ivy. It was your money in the first place. Cam was just working for you.
3: I won't stand for this, Marshal. You have no right.
1: You know, the Trimbles were pretty well liked around here, Ivy. You just might get out of town alive. If you hurry.

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Tonight's story was specially written for Gunsmoke by John Meston, with music composed and conducted by Rex Corey. Featured in the cast were Joseph Kearns, Herb Ellis, Vic Perrin, and Jack Crucian. Parley Bear is Chester, Howard McNear is Doc, and Georgia Ellis is Kitty. Gunsmoke has been selected by the Armed Forces Radio Service to be heard by our troops overseas. Join us again next week as Matt Dillon, U.S. Marshal, fights to bring law and order out of the wild violence of the West in Gunsmoke.

Dear listener, yours truly, Johnny Dollar, puts his signature on an action-packed mystery thriller every Tuesday evening on CBS Radio over most of these same stations. Hear Hollywood star John Lund as Johnny Dollar, the man with the action-packed expense account. He's a freelance investigator. His territory takes in the four corners of the globe. 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Tuesday nights, yours truly, Johnny Dollar, is waiting just for you. George Walsh speaking. Lionel Barrymore's Radio Hall of Fame is great Sunday night drama on the CBS Radio Network.

0: 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Dry Gulch with Marshall Ramrod.
1: My second encounter with the Jesse James gang was a little more fortunate than the first. This is what happened.
2: Frontier, gentlemen.

Herewith, an Englishman's account of life and death in the West. As a reporter for the London Times, he writes his colorful and unusual stories. But as a man with a gun, he lives and becomes a part of a violent

0: Folks ask why Dry Gulch is so quiet. Buckshot and me. And the Undertaker. He helps. Dry Gulch.
1: Thaddeus Clark was a miner returning to Illinois from the western Wyoming gold mining country. He and I shared a common bond. We had both been held up by Jesse James and his companions outside of Laramie. But Clark had been relieved of some $5,000 in gold dust, whereas my loss, although leaving me stony broke, amounted to a matter of only $20. In all friendliness and goodwill, Clark offered to pay for my ticket to Cheyenne, where I was sure my remittance from England would be waiting. I accepted the loan, and the two of us boarded the train. As we waited in the station for our departure, I commented to the conductor on the fact that except for us, the carriage was empty.
2: Yeah, these days, folks is moving west. Not many coming back. You should have seen us last trip out to Salt Lake. Biggest crowd in the year.
1: Any particular reason for that?
2: No, just like a plague of locusts. No telling why. Same with eastern folks. Seems they all decide at once to pull up stakes and head out this way. Of course, there'll be more getting on in Cheyenne.
3: How soon will we be pulling out, mister?
2: About 2 minutes. Arrive in Cheyenne, barring buffalo, Indians, and bad men at 4:30.
3: Buffalo and Indians is all right. We've had enough of bad men.
2: That's so? Trouble, huh?
1: And we had the dubious honor of being held up by Jesse James.
2: You don't say. Well, now, Jesse James, I'd give him something to have seen him.
1: We did.
2: Well, sir, proud to have met you, boys. Have a good trip. Jesse James, ain't that...
1: He's impressed.
3: He can afford to be.
1: Now, what do you plan to do now? Do you still go back to Illinois?
3: I haven't made up my mind. Got enough to last for a while. Well, maybe I'll go on back to Sweetwater Country after I spend a little while in Cheyenne.
1: Pan gold again?
3: Yeah. Unless I'm lucky enough to hit a vein. How about you?
1: Oh, I'm not sure. I've been thinking about working my way through Dakota Territory. Then perhaps down to Kansas. I'd like to see Dodge City.
3: Well, can't say I'll be sorry to see the last of Laramie.
1: Can't exactly blame you.
3: Hey! Coming out of the waiting room. Those two men.
1: Both men were well dressed and carried no luggage. They ran toward the train and then disappeared from view. But I'd had enough time to recognize at least one of them. It was Jesse James' companion, the one we knew only as C.D.
3: They got on. I'll swear they did. Did you see him, C.D., did you?
1: Yes.
3: You think the other fellow's one of the gang?
1: I never saw him without a mask, but I'd be willing to bet on it. Keep your head down. Pretend to be asleep. I'll read the newspaper.
3: Right.
4: There may be some to leave Laramie.
5: Oh, I swear, C.D., I don't know how you do it. I swear.
4: You just don't know how.
3: Let's get him.
1: No, not yet. Keep your head down. If they look back there...
3: Can you see? What are they doing?
1: They just sat down. Up at the front.
3: I get my hands on that sneaking lowdown.
1: And the question is, are the others on the train, too?
3: You mean James?
1: Yeah. He might have gone on further back. We didn't see him.
3: My 5,000.
1: If they've still got it, you might get it back.
3: What's going on now?
1: They've got a bottle. Taking a drink. All right. I think now's as good a time as any. Get out your gun. You sure it's loaded?
3: Yep.
1: They'll walk up there, quietly. We'll sit down behind them. If they see us before we get there, drop to the floor and start shooting.
3: Don't worry.
1: All right. Come on, then.
6: Listening to Arthur Godfrey Time 5 days a week is a virtue that comes with a built-in reward. Arthur and the gang have just one thought in mind, to bring you entertainment. Since their songs and comedy do just that, you do yourself a favor every

0: The two men who had robbed us, members of Jesse James' gang, occupied seats at the front of the carriage. Clark and I moved up the aisle toward them, the carriage rocking and swaying as we rounded a bend. We sat down behind them.
1: Now listen, I tell you, I'd seen it myself, Billy. This fella, he's only got one eye, and Frank, he don't like the way the cards is going.
2: Yeah.
1: Well, he figures the one-eyed gent is doing some fancy dealing. So he skins his gun out. You've seen Frank draw.
3: I sure have seen him draw.
1: Billy lays it on the table in front of him, and he says, "Well, boys, we're going to have a fresh deal." Fellas in the game, they take one look at Frank's face.
2: Yeah.
1: This one, they say, "All right, Frank, sure, anything you say." Frank says, "All right, now we got that settled." And you know what he's doing all this time? he's tapping on that gun laying while he's talking. And he says, "Now we got that settled, I'm saying right now that from here on there ain't going to be nothing but square deal. I ain't making no accusations, nothing like that. But I'll tell you, if I catch any son of a gun cheating again, I'm going to shoot his other eye out."
0: Very good. Good story. But don't turn around, gentlemen. Just put your hands up. All the way.
1: Hey. Don't I know you?
0: Recognize the voice, huh?
1: Kendall?
4: And Clark, where's my gold?
0: All in good time. Better search them first. If they try anything while I'm doing it, Clark, shoot CD in the back of the neck. Right here.
1: How?
0: Just so. Well, an unexpected pleasure, CD. I don't think I've met your companion.
1: It's Billy. Billy Badger.
0: All right, Billy. Keep those arms stretched nice and high. Quite an arsenal. And that does for you. Now, CD, very carefully, get up and come out into the aisle. You hold these, Clark. Two more. Ah, that's better.
4: What about the gold?
0: Yes, I was coming to that. Sit down, CD. Now, what about Mr. Clark's gold?
1: We ain't got it.
0: Oh? Who has?
4: Jesse?
0: And where is Jesse?
1: We don't know. Do we, Billy?
2: No. That's a fact.
1: We split up.
0: Did you? And where did Mr. James go?
1: I told you. We don't know.
0: Oh, yeah, so you did. Which makes it rather awkward for you two gentlemen.
2: Hey, now, are you going to kill us?
1: Now, look, you can't do that.
0: Without the money you stole, you're not much use to
1: us. Now, just wait a minute here. Hold on. I've got some. Here. Maybe 200 in gold. There's another 50 in paper.
2: I got about the same.
0: Hand it over. Sir, that leaves about 4,500 you owe us.
2: Well, now listen, we can give it
1: to
2: you,
1: Billy.
0: You were saying?
2: Nothing.
1: All he meant was that when we get to Cheyenne, maybe we raise the money there for you.
0: Is that what he meant?
2: Yeah. Yeah, that's right.
4: They're lying, Kendall.
0: I agree.
1: No, we ain't lying, honest.
2: We sure ain't.
0: You want first shot, Clark?
4: Sure.
0: Not in the stomach, though. They make so much noise.
2: Now that downright murder. Give us
1: a
2: chance.
0: Stand up in the aisle, boys. We don't want to get blood all over the seats.
1: Wait, now look.
2: Wait a minute. You can get your money.
1: Shut up, Billy.
2: But
1: just shut up.
4: Kendall, I'll bet you $5 you can't take off an ear at five paces.
0: Whose?
4: Either one.
0: I'll take Billy. You've got a bet. And which ear, right or left?
4: Left.
0: Mm-hmm. Left. And move over, CD. Billy, back up to the door.
2: Well, now, look, fellas.
1: You've got nothing to worry about, Billy. He's bluffing.
0: Back up.
1: He's bluffing, Billy.
2: How do you know? Ain't your ear.
0: Yeah, that's far enough, Billy. Ready?
1: You ain't got the guts, Ken. Don't worry, Billy. He ain't got the guts.
0: Oh. Missed.
4: That's five, you owe me.
0: Same bet. You try it.
4: All right.
2: No, I'll tell you.
1: You shut up, Billy.
2: You shut up. I ain't shooting at you. Frank Stack. In the next carriage back. He's carrying them gold sacks we took off him.
0: Anybody else with him?
2: No.
0: Where's
2: he's
0: James?
2: Alone.
0: Where is James?
2: Well, we're meeting him up ahead.
0: Good. Now sit down again, both of you. Clark, I'll get Stack. You keep an eye on these fellows. What's he wearing, Billy?
2: Oh, regular black sack coat, vest, bowler hat. He's about your height, wouldn't you figure, C.D.?
1: Yeah, I guess.
0: Fine. If they give you any trouble, Clark...
2: Well, we won't give no trouble, honest.
0: I moved back through the carriage and out onto the open platform, climbed over the railing and into the next coach. I looked for the conductor, but he was nowhere in sight. Then I spotted the man who answered the description of Frank Stack. He was sitting alone, but I felt uneasy when I saw that the seats both behind and in front of him were occupied. Keeping my gun hidden underneath my jacket, I quickly moved down the aisle and sat down next to Stack.
5: Find another place, mister, right away.
0: This is a gun, Stack. See? Now, we don't want any of the people in here to be hurt, do we?
5: Hey, you're the fella that
0: That's right. The one you held up near Laramie. Pick up your bag and walk ahead of me.
5: Hey, now, listen,
0: don't talk,
5: I don't have...
0: just do as you're told.
5: Yeah, all right, but don't get itchy.
0: We're going to join your friends up in the next coach. Walk slowly, behave yourself, and you may live until we reach Cheyenne.
5: Yeah, sure.
6: $50 in
1: that ain't going to prove nothing.
6: Just put up a shot.
1: How are you going to get to do that?
0: Over the railing.
7: Well, that's dangerous. Man could get killed between the coaches.
0: Man could get killed standing here unless he stops arguing. I'll hold the bag.
7: No, you don't have to.
0: Oh, yes, I do. Thank you. Off you go. Open the door and go in.
7: I thought you said... There ain't nobody in here.
0: Clark! Clark! Keeping Stack in front of me, I walked the length of the empty car. Then, where Clark had been sitting, I found him. The miner was sprawled out on the coach floor, wedged between seats. An ugly cut on his head, a trickle of blood running from it.
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0: I had a pretty good idea of where the other two road agents had gone. In front of our carriage was the mail and baggage car. I disarmed Stack, then forced him to lie face down on the floor while I tried to help Clark. It took about 10 minutes for him to recover consciousness. Clark. Say, Clark. Clark.
4: I thought I was dead.
0: Clark, what happened?
4: Well, we hit a rough bit of rail on a curve. It threw me off balance. And the next thing I knew, that CD was all over me. He He got one of the guns we left lying on the seat. That's what happened. Ooh.
0: Here. This might make you feel better. Open up the bag.
4: Hey. What's he doing down there? You have to shoot him?
0: No, he's just behaving himself.
4: Hey! Hey, my gold! Let's see. Seven. Wait a minute. There's only seven. Where's the other three sacks?
0: Better ask him.
4: Where's the rest of my gold, mister?
0: Get up, Stack.
4: Where is it?
5: Jesse lost it in a poker game last night back in Laramie.
4: He did, huh?
0: Where are you supposed to meet James? No, don't worry. He'll tell me. Clark, go and find the conductor. Tell him the other two are in the baggage car.
4: Right.
0: Here, take his gun with you. Now, Mr. Stack, I'm only going to ask you once more. Where are you meeting James? More?
5: No. You're waiting at Dale Creek Bridge.
0: Ah, so that's the game. Train hold up this time, huh? How many with him?
5: Just one.
0: What's the plan?
5: You flag down the train this side of the bridge. CD, Billy Badger, and Neil clean out the baggage car. Then wait for the westbound out of Cheyenne. As soon as it crosses Dale Creek Bridge, we blow up the trestle and empty out their baggage car.
0: I see. Single track, two trains facing each other, bridge down. The only way to go is Laramie. You fellas hightail it for the east, right?
5: Yeah.
0: Effective. By the time they're able to get to Laramie and telegraph the news to Cheyenne, I imagine you'll be well on your way to Dakota territory. Well, we'll have to try to do something about this, won't we? He didn't answer. Just stood there, glaring at me. A minute or so later, Clark came back, followed by the conductor. I told them what was in store for us. The first thing we did was to bind Stack securely and place him under the guard of one of the other passengers. Then we had to work out the best plan of procedure.
5: I don't know. Dale Creek Bridge ain't so far off. Maybe 5 minutes, probably less. We're making pretty fair time.
0: Is there any way of getting into the baggage car beside through the door?
5: No, sir. I got no key. Mail clerk must have opened it for them. Side door sealed, too. Only way to get in is to blow it in. No. If you ask me, we'll keep right on going. Ride her into Cheyenne. Then we can let the marshal get him out.
0: It's a good idea, except for one thing. If James has already got the charge laid to the bridge, and we don't stop on signal, he might blow it up.
5: Not with his own boys aboard.
0: Well, I shouldn't like to risk the lives of your passengers on the supposition that James has a tender heart. How much gold are you carrying in the baggage car?
5: 100,000.
4: Mister, from what I've seen of Jesse James, for 100,000 in gold, he'd set fire to his own mother. He won't give two hoots and a holler about the rest of his gang.
5: Yeah.
0: Now, if they don't suspect that anything is wrong, when they signal you to stop, you stop. Well, there's only two of them. I want to avoid the possibility of one meeting the train and the other waiting to set off the charge. Once we can get them both in sight, we can shoot it out.
4: Makes good sense to me.
5: I'll go up and tell the engineer.
0: No, you warn the passengers. Tell them not to panic. I'll talk to the engineer.
5: You'll have to go over the top of the baggage car.
0: I'll manage. Well, we better get a move on. We haven't much time. But it took longer than I thought it would to convince a highly suspicious engineer, so that by the time he agreed to stop the train, if so ordered, we were only a scant minute from Dale Creek. I remembered the trestle from another trip I had taken a few weeks before. It was more than 130 feet high, spanning a chasm between 600 and 700 feet in width. The thought of a charge blowing up as we were crossing was not pleasant. I left the engine cab and had just reached the platform standing between the baggage car and the coach when there was a scream of brakes.
4: See anything?
0: Not yet. Yes, there's one. He's on horse, standing by the engine. I can't see who it is.
4: Nobody on this side.
0: Well, unless they're going to blow up the side of the car, James is either going to have to get in through here, or CD and Badger will have to come out.
4: Maybe they're waiting for one of the boys to get off. You figure some kind of signal we don't know about?
0: I don't know. Wait a minute. There's another. Both of them now. Come over here.
4: Yep. That's James on the black horse, see?
0: Yeah. Keep back.
9: Kendall, look out!
5: Jesse! Jesse, it's a trap! Look out! Yeah.
10: Come on, Jesse, let's get out of here!
0: Give me your gun, Clark! But it was too late. Jesse James and his companion were gone. When we reached Cheyenne, Frank Stack and the buddies of C.D. and Billy Badger were turned over to the marshal. Thad Clark recovered all but $750 of his fortune, and I, my $20, as well as being able to boast that I had fired at and missed the notorious Jesse James.
8: Frontier Gentlemen was written, produced, and directed by Anthony Ellis and stars John Daner as J.B. Kendall. Featured in the cast were Harry Bartell as Clark, Stacey Harris as C.D., Charles Seal as the conductor, and Vic Perrin as Billy Bell.

around Dodge City and in the territory on West, there's just one way to handle the killers and the spoilers, and that's with a U.S. Marshal and the smell of gun smoke.

Gunsmoke, starring William Conrad. The story of the violence that moved west with young America. The story of a man who moved with it. Matt Dillon, United States Marshal.

0: Doggone if Dodge ain't growed a heap since I was here.
1: It is very big, Gus.
0: Front Street must have 7-8 saloons. A lot of towns I've seen don't even have that many houses.
1: We are going to stay here?
0: Now, Nina, I told you not to fret yourself. Nobody's going to bother you. Well, look there. The Longhorn Saloon. You know, a man might find whiskey fit to drink in a place like that. Just drop your reins over the rack, Nina. Your old pony ain't about to go nowhere.
1: I will wait right here, Cuff.
0: Here in the dust and heat? Come on, get down off that old horse. You've been riding so long, you need to walk around some.
1: All right.
0: Anyway, it's cooler inside. If they got a ladies' parlor, you can set in there. Well, set on the porch. Come on. Sure, they got a parlor. There's a side door over there, Nina. You go on in and wait. Glass of rye, bartender.
2: Hold that drink, bartender.
3: Maybe you picked the wrong place to drink, mister.
0: That's so?
3: Places down along river let Mex women come in and set.
0: I've heard tell.
3: Maybe that's where you better go.
0: Bartender, I ain't got my drink yet.
3: Mister, you don't understand what I said. That bartender ain't gonna give you no drink.
0: Maybe he is.
3: No, he ain't. This place don't serve nobody that walks in with no dirty Mexican.
4: All right, hold it!
5: Very well, thank you.
4: Hold it! All right, you men, take Lawson onto a horse trough and soak his head for him. The rest of you get about your business. Come on.
0: You busted up what could have been a man-sized fight.
4: Well, fights like that lead to killings.
0: Darned if they don't.
4: You're a cool one, mister.
0: You get that way in my profession.
4: Oh, what's that?
0: Army scout. I'm on my way to Fort Wallace. What's yours?
4: United States Marshal. My name's Dillon.
0: I noticed they paid you a heap of attention. I'm Cuff Peters and proud to know you. Marshal, I want you to meet somebody. This here's Nina. She's my wife.
1: How do you do?
4: Ma'am?
1: Cuff, I...
0: Nina and me been traveling quite a spell.
4: Oh? Where'd you ride from?
0: Come up from Texas. Figured we'd stay over here in Dodge if I can find a place. Nina's been feeling poorly.
4: How long do you figure on staying in Dodge, Cuff?
0: Can't rightly say, Marshal. Why?
4: Well, you made trouble for yourself when you hit Hank Lawson.
0: Is that right?
4: It'll bother him, Cuff, and he'll be after you. I know you can't make Fort Wallace, so might be better if you and your wife rode out to Fort Dodge and stayed there.
1: He's right, Cuff. We should go on right now. We don't want no trouble.
0: You've been riding enough, the way you feel. Besides, I got things to do.
4: Look, Cuff, I don't want any trouble here.
0: I sure don't aim to cause any. Now, how about joining me in a drink, Marshal? I still got a glass of rye coming.
4: Dodge was real quiet for the next week, except when a drunked-up cowboy tried to burn the town down because he lost at a faro table. I kept an eye on Hank Lawson, but the trouble I'd been expecting between him and Cuff Peters seemed to blow over. Chester heard somewhere that Cuff had found a room for Nina and himself at the Widow Helgerson's place out at the edge of town. I didn't see Cuff again except once when he drove the widow's buckboard into town, loaded it up with food and supplies, and drove back out. Then one morning while Chester was cleaning up the office, Cuff walked in.
0: Morning, Marshal.
4: Hello, Cuff. I never did get a chance to pay you back for that drink you bought me.
0: The time will come, Marshal.
4: Cuff, this is Chester Proudfoot. Cuff Peters.
5: Well, sir, I'm that proud, Mr. Peters.
0: Howdy.
5: Mr. Dillon told me how you knocked old Hank Lawson across the bar at the Longhorn. I sure do wish I'd seen that.
4: Chester isn't too fond of Hank.
0: Well, if I'm going to hit him again, I'll let you know.
5: Well, thank you. Marshal, what I come for was to get your help.
4: Oh, what is it, Cuff?
5: Well, I don't know much about doctors and all. They say you're a good friend to the one in town.
4: Oh, I've known Doc for a long time. What do you need?
5: Well, I'm not ailing, but Nina's feeling real puny.
4: Oh?
5: I think maybe someone should have a look at her. We ain't been married but 5-6 months. I don't understand much about women folk and their ailments.
4: Chester, run up and get Doc, will you?
6: Yes, sir, Mr. Dillon.
5: You see, Marshal, the thing that bothers me the most is that I got to start out for Fort Wallace right soon. I already stayed here longer than I intended.
4: Well, if your wife's sick, you can't take her with you on a ride like that.
5: That's what I want to know from the doc. Is she too sick to ride?
4: Well, you could leave her here. She could come on later.
5: Mm-hmm. I'd just pure hate to leave her behind if I didn't have to.
7: Hello, Matt. Where's the patient?
4: Doc, this is Cuff Peters, Doc Adams.
7: Howdy, do, Mr.
5: Howdy.
7: Peters.
4: Mr. Peters wants you to have a look at his wife.
7: I'm ready. My bag's by the door there.
5: Doc, maybe you ought to know before you come with me. My wife's Mexican.
7: Well?
5: Only reason I mention it, some folks here seem to take exception.
7: Oh, for heaven's sake, standing here talking isn't going to help Mrs. Peters any if she's sick, you know. You ready to go, young fella?
5: I'm ready, Doc. Marshal, I want to thank you.
4: Sure, Cuff. Goodbye.
7: So long. See you later, man.
6: He's a nice little fella, ain't he, Mr. Dan?
4: Yeah, he seems to be, Chester.
6: Hey, what's he do for a living?
4: It's an Army scout, he says. On his way out to Fort Wallace.
6: I always had in mind that scouts was more tricky. Shucks, he's no more sly than me.
4: Yeah, don't let Cuff fool you, Chester. He's small, but he can take care of himself.
6: Well, one thing, he don't seem to let nothing upset him, none.
4: Well, he's worried about his wife, Chester. Plenty.

0: Chester, you're going to get a bellyache.
1: I can't help it, Mr. Dillon. Ever since I was a little boy, I just get a craving for wheat cakes at supper.
0: 4 servings?
1: Well, I... It does make up to quite a pile, don't it? But then that molasses kind of keeps them wetted down.
2: Oh, hello, Matt. Chester.
0: Sit down.
1: Hello, Doc.
2: Thank you.
0: Yeah, you gonna eat?
2: No, Matt, no. I ate out at Widow Helgerson's with Cuff and his wife.
0: Uh-huh. How is she, Doc?
2: She's resting, isn't she? you know, she's a pretty little thing, Matt. Just as nice and sweet.
0: Yeah, she is.
1: What went wrong with her, Doc?
2: Nothing that won't be right in about 6 more months.
1: Well, that don't make sense, Doc.
2: She's going to have a baby, Chester.
1: She is? Yeah,
2: well, it only took a minute to see that.
0: I guess Cuff meant it when he said he didn't know much about women.
1: Well, I should think a baby be easy enough to tell about.
0: Chester.
2: Oh, yes. Cuff sent a message to you, Matt. He's going on out to Fort Wallace. Says after he reports into the colonel and gets a place ready out there, you come back for Mrs. Peters.
0: Now, that's a 10-day ride there and back, Doc.
2: Well, I know, man. A little while. That's a...
0: Well, I don't like Mrs. Peters staying alone here in Dodge.
2: Well, there's nothing to be worried about. She's in good hands here.
0: Yeah, but the Widow Huggerson's an old lady, Doc. She wouldn't be much help to Nina.
1: Well, what kind of help would she be needing, Mr. Dillon?
0: More than an old lady could give her. If Hank Lawson finds out that she's alone here...

We will return for the second act of Gunsmoke in just a moment. But first, this coming Tuesday night, you have one date with Pam and Jerry North and another date with John Lund as yours truly, Johnny Dollar. If mystery is your dish, then listen in as Mr. and Mrs. North and Johnny Dollar dish it out. Remember, the night is Tuesday, the network is CBS Radio, and the shows are Mr. and Mrs. North and yours truly, Johnny Dollar. They're here on most of these same stations this coming Tuesday. Now the second act of Gunsmoke.

0: That's about everything, Mrs. Peters.
1: Hey, thank you.
0: Give your hand out to the buckboard.
1: Oh, it's not that much. I can carry it.
0: Well, I'll get the door for you then, ma'am.
1: Thank you, Mr. Perry. Good day.
0: Good day, ma'am.
2: Well, if it ain't Mrs. Peters come to town to do a week's shopping.
1: I beg your pardon?
2: Excuse me, ma'am. I ain't being very polite. This here's Cane Twigg. I'm Hank Lawson.
1: What do you want?
2: Now, surely you remember me, ma'am. You ought to. I was the fellow your husband hit in the mouth his first day in town.
1: I remember you. Now, let me pass.
2: Well, now, ain't I being a miserable cuss letting you carry all them heavy sacks? Here, I help you some.
1: Please.
2: Just put them in the wagon for you.
1: Oh.
2: Oh, that was mighty careless of me to slip plumb out of my hands. I hope there was nothing in there to break.
1: Leave me alone, please.
2: Well, now, Mrs. Peters, I don't know why you're upset. You know I wouldn't do nothing to harm a fine lady like you. Besides, your husband might try to give me another lesson in manners, and that scares me real bad. I just want to show you how much I learned. Now, you go on and get into that buckboard.
1: Please, put the rod on the gold bit by the way.
2: All we're going to do is just start you for home, Miss Peters. Untie them lines, Twig, and face that team down the street.
3: Sure.
2: Now, like I say, ma'am, I don't want you to fret. Stand aside, Twig. All right, ma'am, hang on. Yeah!

0: How is she, Doc?
1: She's all right, Matt. She's fine.
0: And the baby?
1: There wasn't anything I could do.
2: Those miserable, filthy beasts.
0: Take it easy.
2: Take it easy. What are you talking about, Matt? Those men should be horsewhipped.
1: No, kid. Matt did all he could. He even roughed them up a little on the way to jail.
2: Oh.
1: And then yesterday morning, the judge fined them and turned them loose.
2: Fined them? Probably all of $50.
0: Kitty, be sensible.
2: You and your precious law. I'm sick of it.
0: You have to go by it, Kitty, whether it seems right or not.
2: I don't have to do nothing.
1: Now, Kitty, don't talk like that.
2: There's a man, I'd shoot him in the belly.
1: Oh, now, Kitty.
2: Oh, leave me alone, both of you.
0: Kitty. Look, Kitty. Why don't you go in and talk with her, huh? She needs another woman, huh? Go on.
3: Nina, can I come in?
1: Oh, it's terrible, Matt.
0: Yeah.
1: Well, what are you going to do?
0: Now, there's nothing more I can do. Officially.
1: No, yes, that's right.
0: Look, Doc, I want you to keep Nina in your office. You can keep an eye on her there. Cuff will be back in a few days.
1: And then you'll tell him?
0: Yeah. Yeah, then I'll tell him.

0: Hello, Marshal. Chester.
1: Oh, Mr. Peters.
2: Cuff?
1: I just got back. Widda Helgeson says there's been an accident. I should come see you.
2: Well, your wife was hurt bad, Cuff, but she's better now, though.
1: Where is she?
2: She's up in Doc's office. Chester will show you.
1: I know the way.
3: Just makes me sick, Mr. Dillon.
2: Yeah, he's likely been in his saddle all day, riding to get back to her. Then he gets here and...
3: How was she tonight?
2: Well, she ate the supper Kitty brought over.
3: That's more than she's done in a week. You know, I'd kindly hate to be Hank Lawson.
2: Have you seen him around?
3: Yes, sir. Him and Twig been hanging around the Longhorn. Hank asked me, was anybody looking for him? And then he laughed.
2: What'd you say then?
3: Nothing, like you told me. I just walked on out.
2: Yeah, good.
3: What do you figure Cuff will do, Mr. Dillon?
2: I don't know.
3: Cuff's so mild and quiet and all. But I got a feeling he'd be mighty mean if once he got riled.
1: I want to thank you, Marshal, for all you and Chester and Doc done for Nina.
2: I'm sorry, Cuff.
1: Now, I wonder if you'd hold my gun for me?
2: Well, what are you going to do?
1: I'm going to look for Hank Lawson, and I'm going to mark him. Mark him good.
2: That way somebody's going to get hurt.
1: That's a fact, Marshal.
2: Look, Cuff, I won't stand for a killing. Now, Nina's well enough to travel. You could start for Fort Wallace. We'd fix a bed and a wagon for
1: I'm
2: you.
1: I'm going to start for Wallace, all right. But not until I've seen Hank Lawson. Well, will you hold my gun?
2: Till you come back for it.
1: Thank you.
2: Oh, Cuff.
1: Yeah?
2: Chester and I were just talking about going up to the Longhorn for a drink. We thought maybe we might walk with you.
1: The company'd be fine, but it's my deal.
2: Sure.

0: having come back to town just a little while ago. Now, this time, when I lay eyes on him, I'm going... Well, if it ain't little feller himself. But I see the marshal come along so's he wouldn't get hurt.
1: I'm just here to see that no shooting starts, Hank.
0: Yeah. What's on your mind, Cuff?
2: I left my gun at the marshal's office.
0: So?
2: After you drop yours on the floor, I'm going to make you bleed.
0: Figure to take me with your fist?
2: That's right.
0: All right, boys, move back. Make a little room here. All righty, Cuff. Throwed my gun down.
1: Chester, just so Hank's friends don't get too excited and maybe want to help him out, move down to the end of the bar.
3: Yes, sir, Mr. Dillon.
1: There'll be no gunplay here, Hank. What's between you and Cuff, you'll settle yourself. Right in here.
0: That's good enough for me, Marshal. All right, little fella. Come and get him.
2: Now I'm going to take you apart, Lawson. Bit by bit.
0: That's the way you think. See? Lucky punch is all that was. Just a lucky punch. That was that.
2: Get up, Lawson.

0: You dirty little pig. I'm going to slit your throat.
1: Drop that knife, Hank.
2: Never mind, Marshal. He's going to fight with a knife. I'll fix me one, too. Yeah. Now, Lawson, if you're going to fight to cut, I'm ready. Fight or drop it. Now get out of here. Because if I see you again before I leave, I'm going to finish what I started. Oh.
3: My gracious alive, I ain't seen anything like that since I left Waco.
1: Cuff, as soon as you get your breath, I'd like to buy you that drink I owe you.
2: Thank you, Marshal. I figure I could use it. Because my wife and me's got a long ride ahead of us.

Gunsmoke, under the direction of Norman McDonald, stars William Conrad as Matt Dillon, U.S. Marshal. The special music was composed and conducted by Rex Corey. Featured in the cast were Vic Perrin and Lawrence Dobkin, with Lillian Bayef and James Eagles. Parley Bear is Chester, Howard McNear is Doc, and Georgia Ellis is Kitty. Join us again next week as Matt Dillon, U.S. Marshal, fights to bring law and order out of the wild violence of the West in Gunsmoke. Later tonight on most of these same stations, Herb Schreiner will take your sense of humor in hand and give it a once-over wonderfully on Two for the Money. Hoosier Herb and his droll wit are an irresistible combination for merriment. The quiz part of Two for the Money makes the show that much more interesting to hear. Remember, Two for the Money later tonight. George Walsh speaking. Edgar Bergen and Charlie McCarthy open Fire on Your Funny Bone Sunday nights on the CBS Radio Network.

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And the Undertaker. He helps. Dry Gulch.

0: have gun, will travel. Starring Mr. John Daner as Paladin. San Francisco, 1875. The Carlton Hotel, headquarters of the man called Paladin.
1: May I warm your coffee, my dear?
2: Yes, thank you. I just love having dinner in your suite, Mr. Paladin.
1: I'm glad you do, Linda.
2: Such a cozy arrangement by the fire. I just adore a fireplace. Do all the rooms in the Carlton have a fireplace?
1: Well,
3: Mr. Paladin! Oh, Mr. Paladin!
2: Who's that?
3: Mr. Paladin!
1: Hey, boy, I thought he had the night off. Excuse me.
2: Excited, isn't he?
1: All right, hey, boy. I'm coming.
3: Oh, Mr. Paladin, so happy you're here. Afraid you'll be out for evening.
1: What's the trouble, hey, boy?
3: Pleased to talk to you alone?
1: Oh, sure. I'll be out in the hall, Linda. So, what's all the excitement?
3: Oh, Miss Wong, Missy.
1: You what?
3: I cannot find Miss Wong.
1: Miss Wong is missing?
3: Yes. Would you please to help Mr. Paladin?
1: Now, just a minute, hey boy. Start from the beginning.
3: Well, Miss Wong, hey boy, have big plans for evening. Plans to meet her at 7 o'clock at home of Honorable Aunt. She's not there. Honorable Aunt says she does not come home from work. We wait. 9 o'clock come, Missy Wong not there still.
1: Well, she was here this afternoon. I saw her down the lobby.
3: He saw her. Hey boy see her too when she leave Carlton at 5 o'clock.
1: Well, did she say she was going home?
3: No, so first she delivers package for lady. Then she go home.
1: Oh. Did she say where she was going to deliver the package?
3: No, she not say. But Missa Wong very happy to deliver package. She get big tip, $2. She not tell her boy destination of package.
1: Who gave her the package, hey boy? Was it someone registered here at the hotel?
3: Well, no one I ever see before. A strange woman.
1: What do you mean, strange woman?
3: All the dress in black. Long black dress. Black overhead like a bonnet.
1: Hey, boy, did she have a red kerchief around her neck?
3: Oh, yes, sir. That's the one. You see her, too?
1: No. No, I didn't see her, but there's only one strange woman in San Francisco who fits that description. Mammy Kane.
3: Mammy Kane?
1: Hey, boy. Pretty young Chinese girls who deliver packages for Mammy Kane can get into a lot of trouble.
3: Oh, Miss Wong in a lot of trouble?
1: If it was Mammy Kane, I'm afraid so.
3: Oh, Mr. Paladin can help?
1: I'll try.
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1: Mammy Kane, mystery woman, who in the few short years since the Civil War had gained enormous power through the boarding houses on the waterfront. She knew the private indiscretions of the boarding house masters, and her fortune was made by supplying them with servant girls, usually Chinese. The mystery woman had bought an old mansion on Bush Street. The gaunt eucalyptus trees moaned against the sea breeze from the bay as I walked up the steps to the massive front door. A few moments later, I was facing Mammy Kane, dressed in the same black dress she always wore. And even in her own parlor, the matching bonnet was tied around her chin.
4: Do you have a glass of sherry, Paladin?
1: No, thanks. I don't have time.
4: So the great Mr. Paladin has come to visit Mammy Kane, and he doesn't have time for a glass of sherry. What brings the mountain to Mohammed?
1: A Chinese girl, a Miss Wong, who works at the Carlton.
4: What makes you think I know something about a Chinese girl who works at your hotel?
1: The $25 you got for delivering her to one of your clients? Was the package addressed to East Street or Finn Alley, or has your business spread to the Barbary Coast?
4: I don't know what you're talking about.
1: Look, I'm Paladin. Remember? Now, don't you pretend with me.
4: You sure you won't join me in a glass of sherry?
1: I'd say you average 4 girls a day. That's $600 or $700 a week. It's pretty fair wages for a beggar who came to San Francisco 9 years ago with nothing more than a dress on her back.
4: I didn't think it was your nature to insult ladies.
1: Would $100 gold piece insult you?
4: What for?
1: To tell me where you sent Miss Wong.
4: She must be very important to you to be worth that much. Did I get a prize this afternoon?
1: $100, Mammy.
4: I don't want your money, your insults, or the trouble you could cause me. Get out of my house, Paladin.
1: What does it take, Mammy? Force?
4: Don't threaten me.
1: No, don't threaten the matriarch. Queen of the waterfront scum, peddler of flesh.
4: Shut up!
1: Oh. It will take force.
4: Keep away from me.
1: Should I kill you?
4: No. Paladin, no.
1: Tell me, where's Miss Wong?
4: Please. I'd be ruined if I tell you.
1: Would you rather be ruined or dead?
4: All right. Please don't tell him I told you.
1: Where is she?
4: Kelly House in Finn Alley.
1: What will they do with her?
4: Either keep her there as a servant or sell her as a slave. Sometimes they ship them down the coast.
1: Where would she be now, Mammy?
4: Probably still locked in a room upstairs in the sailor's quarters.
1: All right. Now, if she isn't there, I'm coming back and put a leash on you, Mammy Kane. And if you have to sniff through every waterhole from here to Cape Horn, you'll lead me to Miss Wong.

0: comes from Filter Blend.
1: Filter Blend is a mighty good reason for you to smoke Winston, because it means tobaccos specially processed for filter smoking, a Winston secret. You get Winston's own pure white modern filter, plus the rich, delightful flavor of fine tobacco.

0: The waterfront was the realm of the devil, savored with pitch and tar. Finn Alley was lined with two-story boarding houses. On the top floor, sleeping quarters. On the bottom floor, the dining rooms and the saloons. The saloon keeper was the boarding house master. He offered the arriving sailors rooms, meals, and lager beer, and when they owed him enough money, he sold them to anxious ship captains for a profitable sum. He was a crimp who spent his spare time shanghaiing and dealing in the business of servant girls. The dim streetlights along Finn Alley cast long shadows on the cobblestones, drenched by the eerie fog. Depraved men from all over the world littered the street. I walked past the German House, Three Fingered Jack's, the Bucket of Blood, Chicken Jim's Palace, and finally, the Kelly House.
1: Come on in, Sonny, and breast the bar. Beer is on the house.
0: No, thanks. No beer.
1: The Kelly House offers the finest lager on the alley. Ain't that so, Bucko, mate?
2: Oh, Kelly.
0: Say, I want to talk to the boarding house master.
1: Oh, it's me, the owner, standing right in front of you. Michael Kelly, master of the Kelly House.
0: I want to discuss some important business with you, Mr. Kelly. Alone.
1: We're alone, Sonny. Boy, there ain't a sober mate among us. What's your important business?
0: I came to buy a Chinese servant girl.
1: Aha! A gentleman has come in me midst to buy a servant.
2: Oh, Kelly!
1: And what makes you think old Kelly sells Chinese servant girls?
0: I've got the money. You name the price.
1: You have credentials, identification?
0: No credentials, just money.
1: You think I run an illegal business of selling girls, eh?
0: Well, Mr. Kelly, is this enough gold to open the door to your illegal business?
1: Perhaps Kelly should talk with the gentleman.
0: I want a special Chinese girl, the one who came in this afternoon around 5:30 with a package from Mammy Kane.
1: Follow me, lad, to Kelly's back room. Take the door over there and turn to the right. Me office is at the end of the hall. I'll meet you there.
0: Right.
1: Oh, Gertie.

0: Folks ask why Dry Gulch is so quiet. Buckshot and me. And the Undertaker. He helps. Dry Gulch.
1: But when I woke up, I was lying in the bottom of a skiff. I was alone, except for a pudgy, bearded sailor who was rowing us through the dense fog. My hands were tied behind my back, and my feet were roped together. The rocking movement of the small boat didn't help the dull, throbbing pain in my head. So, after considerable effort, I managed to raise up into a sitting position.
2: Oh.
3: Yeah, so you decided to wake up, huh?
2: Yeah. Yeah,
1: Hey, where are we going?
3: To that old deep water packet out there.
1: Oh, there. Then what happens?
3: What happens? The captain has a new sailor.
1: A new sailor. You work for Kelly?
3: I work for whoever pays me.
1: How many new sailors have you delivered to the captain tonight?
3: You'll have plenty of mates on board. Don't worry about that.
1: Where's it going?
3: What?
1: The ship. Where's it going?
3: Who knows? It's a packet that carries coal. Who knows? Maybe you go to Puget Sound. That's a lovely trip to Puget Sound.
1: Yeah. Yeah, I bet it is.
3: What's your name?
1: Paladin.
3: Paladin, did you ever work on ships before?
1: No, not that I remember.
3: You would remember.
1: Yeah, I guess I would. Hey, why have you got my hands and my feet tied up like this?
3: Kelly ties you up. I untie you when we get to the ship.
1: Yeah. Ropes. Burning my wrists.
3: What did you say?
1: My wrists. Ropes burning them. Couldn't you just loosen it up a bit?
3: No.
1: Oh, what difference does it make? Just loosen it up a little, huh?
3: No. I untie you when we get to the ship.
1: Burned wrists wouldn't be too good for shoveling coal, would they?
3: Maybe not.
1: Look, I'm not asking you to untie me. Just loosen the rope, will you? Come on, please.
3: Maybe so. I think you're a good fellow. And you've got lots of troubles to come. Yeah, I'll loosen it for you, Paladin.
1: Oh, thanks.
3: Can you turn around?
1: Well, not with my feet tied up. There's not enough room. Couldn't you just sort of reach around?
3: Yeah. I think so.
1: Yeah, good.
3: So. But Kelly ties good knots.
1: Yeah, he sure does.
3: Usually I have to cut the ropes, but this one does not seem to be too difficult. Could you move your arm?
1: Here.
3: So.
1: Is that better?
3: Yeah, that's better. It's coming. Anyway. You dirty black line dog!
1: Sorry, old mate. Thanks for untying my hands.
4: Constipation is something people don't talk about much, but it can be a problem for anyone, even doctors. 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
5: A laxative should be effective, gentle, as close to natural acting as possible, and a medicine that can be used with complete confidence.
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1: I took the sailor's knife and cut the rope away from my ankles and rowed back to shore. He was still unconscious when I tied the skiff to the wharf, but he was breathing, and I knew he'd be all right. It was a short walk back to Finn Alley. It must have been after midnight, but the Kelly house was still rolling with the same black-hearted drunks.
2: Oh, come on in, Sonny, and rest it. Oh, hey, you.
1: Surprised, Mr. Kelly?
2: You come back, eh, Paladin?
1: Oh, so you found my credentials in my wallet and remembered my name, huh? Well, I'm flattered, Mr. Kelly.
2: Now, Paladin, I had to do what I did. When I found out who you were, I was afraid you'd come back and kill me.
1: Now I'm back.
2: I'll make everything right with you, and then you go. Huh?
1: I'll go when you bring the Chinese girl to me.
2: Forget the Chinese girl. It'd mean nothing but trouble for you.
1: Where is she, Kelly?
2: I don't know. Take me advice, my friend, and forget her.
1: Stop dodging, Kelly. Maybe I should beat it out of you. I owe you a few blows for the one you gave me.
2: Will you keep away?
1: Oh, you put that bottle down and come out from behind the bar.
2: Get out of here!
1: Huh? Your aim was better in the dark. Over that bar, Kelly.
2: You want to fight, Kelly, huh?
1: Why, you... Now, Kelly, the Chinese girl, where is she? Listen, Kelly, where is she?
2: Upstairs, in the last room on the left. The key's in my office. Get her and get out of here. And stay away from my place, Paladin.
1: I'll stay away unless you come poking around my part of town. Someday San Francisco will blow up your waterfront, Kelly. I hope you and Mammy Kane live long enough to see the flames. Miss Wong was crouched in the corner of the locked room like a frightened animal. When she realized I was the one who entered the room, tears filled her eyes and ran down her cheeks. It was a quiet trip back to the home of her honorable aunt. Everyone was overjoyed, including, of course, Hayboy. She did not come to work at the Carlton the next day. The following morning, I was just leaving my hotel room when there was a knock at the door. Oh, well, good morning, Miss Wong.
3: What? Good morning, Mr. Paladin.
1: Did you have a restful day off yesterday?
3: Yes, sir.
1: Good.
3: Honorable aunt, so very kind. She served me breakfast in bed, dinner in bed, and supper in bed.
1: And how do you feel today?
3: Happy to be back to work after so much food and so much rest.
1: Oh, well, I hope your appetite returns by this evening.
3: Yes, sir. Oh, how so?
1: I've made some special arrangements for you and Hayboy.
3: Hayboy.
1: I'll be leaving town on a business trip late this afternoon, but you and Hayboy are invited to be my guests for a private dinner here in my room.
3: Oh, with a fireplace?
1: Yes, a fire and everything.
3: Fire. Does Hayboy know this?
1: Nope, not yet.
3: No, well, maybe you wait. We surprise him.
1: Wonderful.
3: Wonderful.
1: Now, the chef has promised to fix you a very special dinner.
3: Oh, I wonder what he will prepare for us.
1: Oh. Filet de bœuf, sauce béarnaise. Côtelette d'agneau, sauce soubise. Escalope de veau à la guenoise. Pomme de terre, maître d'hôtel.
3: Mr. Paladin?
1: Yes?
3: If you know what the chef will prepare, do not tell me. Then Mr. Wong has a surprise.
1: All right. I won't tell you. It'll be a surprise.
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Tonight's story was specially written for Have Gun, Will Travel by Mr. Paris. Featured in the cast were Virginia Gregg, Joseph Kearns, Waldo Epperson, and Paddy Gallagher. 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

Around Dodge City and in the territory on West, there's just one way to handle the killers and the spoilers, and that's with a U.S. Marshal and the smell of gun smoke.

0: Gunsmoke, starring William Conrad. The story of the violence that moved west with young America. And the story of a man who moved with it.
1: I'm that man. Matt Dillon, United States Marshal. The first man they look for and the last they want to meet. It's a chancy job, and it makes a man watchful and a little lonely.

0: lunch.
1: Hello, Chester.
0: Well, how are things up at Slidin', Mr. Dillon?
1: Real peaceful. Town constable's all they need. I'm not going to recommend the government spend any money up there. Tell me about Dodge, Chester. Anything been happening here this past week?
0: Nothing much. One fella kindly got killed last night, but outside of that, it's been dull as winter.
1: Oh, who got killed?
0: Oh, I don't know, some wandering cowboy.
1: Who killed him?
0: A man called Pate, they tell me. You have a self-defense, Mr. Dillon, pure and simple.
1: Did you see it?
0: Well, no, sir.
1: Well, who did?
0: Well, I believe the only man who seen the whole thing was that gambler, Ben Sissel.
1: Sissel?
0: He's new here the last few days. Been playing cards right at the Long Branch.
1: You don't seem to know a whole lot about it, do you, Chester?
0: No, sir, I don't. But I was just starting to find out when I seen you riding up the street.
1: Where were you last night, Chester?
0: I wouldn't be no gentleman to tell, Mr. Dillon.
1: All right, I hope you had a good time.
0: Oh, yes, sir, I had a fine time.
1: Yeah.
0: Just fine.
1: All right, you can put my horse up if you want. I'm going to go over the Long Branch.
0: Yes, sir, I'll come along when I'm through.
1: I'll wait for you there.

0: get back?
1: I just rode in, Kitty.
0: Sit down.
1: Thank you.
0: How's the trip?
1: Yeah, pretty good. Tell me something, Kitty. Hmm? Were you here all last night?
0: Oh, you're thinking of the killing we had. Yeah, I was here.
1: Well, did you see it?
0: Most of it. I was standing there at the bar, and Tate and Ben Sissel and the cowboy were at a table in the back.
1: Chester heard that it was self-defense.
0: Well, a cowboy drew first, Matt, but I don't know that you'd call it self-defense.
1: Oh, why not?
0: He wasn't after Tate. He was after Ben Sissel.
1: What?
0: Yeah, he wasn't even looking at Tate, Matt. He was looking at Sissel. Even so, when he started to draw, it was Tate who killed him.
1: Tate calls that self-defense, huh?
0: Well, he claims he thought the cowboy was drawn on him. Besides, he said the cowboy knew Sissel wasn't even armed.
1: Wasn't he?
0: He never is.
1: I see. Tell me, Kitty, is this Tate always around when Ben Sissel's dealing?
0: And he sure is, Matt. Always.
1: And he's pretty handy with a gun, is he?
0: Too handy for an ordinary man, Matt.
1: Yeah, I thought so. Ben Sissel's another crooked gambler using a hired gunman to protect him when he's caught.
0: I don't know how you can prove it.
1: Where would I find Ben Sissel now, Kitty, you know?
0: Yeah, standing at the bar over there in a long black coat.
1: Oh? Oh, good. I'll see you later.
0: Sure.
1: Ben Sissel? That's me. My name's Dillon, Sissel. I'm the U.S. Marshal here.
2: Oh, I thought you were out of town.
1: Well, I was.
2: Well, what do you want, Marshal?
1: Where are you from, Sissel?
2: Oh, all over, Marshal. You know how gamblers are.
1: Yeah, I know. Where'd you gamble last?
2: Back east. Why?
1: How long's Pate been working for you?
2: Working for me?
1: Mm-hmm.
2: What are you trying to say, Marshal?
1: Well, I'll make it real simple. The way you operate has already led to one killing here, and I'm not going to have any more.
2: I didn't kill anybody, Marshal. There are plenty of witnesses to that.
1: Where's Pate, Sissel?
2: I don't know where he is. Why should I?
1: I want to talk to him, and I want you with me when I do.
2: You're getting kind of pushy, Marshal.
1: I can get a lot worse. I suppose we go outside and wait for a friend who's coming here to meet me, and then we'll go talk to Pate. Shall we get moving?
3: Today ends the country's 100th anniversary observance of National Boys Club Week. 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
4: Tate's room's up here, Marshal. I don't know if he's in.
1: Well, if he isn't, you start thinking of some place he might be, Sissel.
4: Sure, sure.
5: I wouldn't blame him for not being here, Mr. Dillon. This is the worst hotel in Dodge.
1: This the room?
4: This is it.
1: All right, knock on the door. Tell him you want to talk to him.
4: Okay. But you're going to wish I hadn't.
1: Knock.
6: Who's that?
4: It's Ben Sissel.
6: Hello, Sissel. Who's these two?
4: This is Marshal Dillon, Pate.
6: Marshal Dillon? What's he doing here?
1: We'll come inside and tell you, Pate.
6: Now, wait a minute, Marshal.
1: Get out of the door.
6: Now, you look, Marshal. If you come here over that cowboy last night, it's no use. Everybody saw it, knows I killed him in self-defense.
4: Of course he did. There's plenty of witnesses to that.
1: You're smart, Sissel, but you're a coward. That's why you need a hired gun to help you when you're caught dealing crooked.
4: You'd better watch what you're saying.
1: Why?
4: Well, I don't carry a gun, Marshal, but Pate does. He happens to be a good friend of mine.
1: Sure, but right now Pate's gun belt is hanging on that chair over there. You see it?
4: blasted fool face.
6: Shut up! Now, Marshal, I ain't afraid of you, but you're armed and I'm not.
1: Chester.
5: Yes, sir?
1: Go get his gun belt.
5: Yes, sir.
6: That's pretty brave of you, Marshal, arresting an unarmed man.
1: I'm not arresting you, Pate. I wish I could.
6: And what are you doing?
1: Chester, unbuckle that belt and hand it to him.
5: Here you are.
1: All right, put it on, Pate.
6: Put it on?
1: That's right.
6: Okay.
1: All right, you got your gun on now.
6: Yeah.
1: Get out of Dodge.
6: What?
1: I said get out of Dodge right now.
6: I ain't done nothing, Marshal. I got no quarrel with you.
4: What kind of gunman are you, Pate? You afraid of him?
1: The kind of gunman that can be hired isn't the kind that's going to take any real chances, Sissel.
6: I said I got no quarrel with you. I don't like this. You know, you let me out of here.
1: Out of Dodge, Pate.
6: Yeah, sure, it's no good town anyway.
1: The door's open.
6: The Marshal's right, Sissel. This job don't pay enough.
4: I guess you win, Marshal.
1: You won't find any gunman here who'll hire out to you now, Sissel, so you might as well learn to deal straight.
4: Oh, I always do, Marshal.
1: Yeah. Come on, Chester, let's get out of here.
5: Yes, sir. Maybe you should have run Sissel out of Dodge, too.
1: I'd rather he stayed, Chester. Maybe next time I can arrest him and see him hung like he deserves. It didn't take Pate any longer to leave Dodge than to find his horse and get mounted. And for the next week, there was no trouble from Ben Sissel. He went on dealing cards, and although everybody was watching him pretty close, nobody found any reason to complain about him. He didn't win much money, but I began to think maybe he decided that being honest had some value anyway. Doc and I were talking about him in my office one noon.
7: Yeah, a man like Ben Sissel doesn't change, Matt. He's a crook, and he'll always be one. He's worse than a crook. He's practically a murderer.
1: He's also a coward, Doc. That's why I think maybe I got him stopped.
7: Well, the way I got him fixed now, in order to stay free, he's got to stay honest.
1: Yeah.
7: Oh, that must be a hard choice for a man like that.
5: Mr. Dillon, what? Oh, hold on.
7: Oh, Chester.
5: Yeah, Mr. Dillon. I just seen the doggone thing out on the street there.
1: Yeah, what was that?
5: Well, sir, who would you say is the last man in Dodge you'd ever expect to start carrying a six gun?
7: I am.
5: Yeah, no, besides of you, Doc.
1: I can't think of anybody except Doc who doesn't carry a gun now, Chester.
5: Well, what about Cooter Smith?
1: Cooter Smith?
5: If I hadn't saw him, I wouldn't believe it neither.
1: Well, what's he doing with the gun?
5: Just leaning on a post down the street there.
7: He shouldn't be allowed to wear a gun, a man like him.
1: No. Chester, go bring him in here. I want to talk to him.
5: All right, sir. I'll get him.
7: Oh, things are getting mighty bad around here when even Cooter Smith decides to arm himself, man.
1: Cooter's pretty harmless, though.
7: Well, you never know. A man like that could be harmless one day and dangerous the next.
1: What's the matter with Cooter anyway, Doc?
7: I don't know for sure. I did examine him once, and looked to me like he got kicked in the head by a horse at one time. He won't say so for some reason, but maybe he doesn't even remember.
1: Now, whatever it was, it sure made him half simple.
7: I've seen men worse off.
1: Yeah.
5: Here he is, Mr. Jones.
1: Hello, Cooter. Come on in.
7: Hello, Cooter.
5: Hello, Doc. Why, come here like Chester said, Marshal.
1: Good. I wanted to talk to you, Cooter.
5: Well, you never told me you'd come here before.
1: You never wore a gun before, Cooter.
5: Oh, that. Well, that's for my job, Marshal.
1: Your job?
5: What job of work I got?
1: Now, what kind of a job is it?
5: Well, I don't rightly know yet, Marshal.
1: Well, can you tell me what you do know, then? Like, who hired you?
5: Well, the fellow that gave me this gun, he hired me for an awful lot of money, he said.
1: And who was that?
5: Ben something.
1: Ben Sissel?
5: Yeah, that's him.
1: Uh-huh.
5: He's going to pay me for wearing this gun.
1: He is. Did he tell you why?
5: This afternoon.
1: What?
5: Well, that's when he's going to tell me everything I got to do. He's going to talk to me some more this afternoon. He sure talks a lot, that fellow.
1: Yeah. Okay, Cooter, you can go along now. But I hope you don't let Sissel talk you into any trouble.
5: It ain't that, Marshal. As long as he don't try to make a fool out of me. Sometimes people do. I don't like that.
1: Yeah. Sure, Cooter.
8: I think I'll go talk to him now and make sure. Goodbye.
1: Bye, Cooter.
5: Well, what in the world do you make of that?
1: I think maybe Sissel's crazier than Cooter is, Chester. I'm going to be at the Long Branch tonight to make sure.

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0: Evening, Kitty.
1: Hello, Matt. What are you doing around here so early tonight?
0: I'm looking for Ben Sissel.
1: Over there. Is there trouble, Matt?
0: Yeah, maybe.
2: Hello, Marshal.
0: Sissel.
2: Cooter Smith tells me you were talking to him this morning.
0: Yeah, I was.
2: And he'll be here in a minute. You can talk to him some more.
0: Fine.
2: Oh, I don't know, Marshal. Maybe it won't be so fine.
0: Oh?
2: Cooter's not as easygoing as most people seem to think.
0: He isn't?
2: No? For example, you tie a gun on him, it kind of changes his whole character. Makes him mean, Marshal. You'd be surprised how mean.
0: Yeah, I guess I would.
2: You don't believe me, huh? I'll show you. Cooter? Hey, Cooter! Go ahead, Cooter. I told him. Go ahead now.
3: Marshal?
0: Yeah, Cooter?
3: I'm going to draw on you, Marshal. I'm going to shoot you.
0: What?
3: I'm going to kill you.
0: Now, look, Cooter, you know better than that. Is this what you've been putting into his head, Sissel?
3: Don't you look at him, Marshal. You look at me. Don't you look at him. You just look at me.
0: So that's it, huh? Okay, Cooter. Go ahead. Draw.
3: Well, I am. I'm going to. You look out, Marshal. I sure am.
0: No, you're not, Cooter. You haven't got a chance. Now, watch this! Now, Cooter, there you see. You're too slow. I got my gun out and you haven't even touched yours.
3: No. I haven't touched mine. Your gun's pointing at me. Ben?
0: He's not going to help you, Cooter.
3: Oh, yes, he is. He is, too. It's him that's going to shoot you. It's him.
0: You think so?
3: Ben? Ben, he's going to kill me. Ben, you got to shoot him. I can't stand that. I can't.
0: You poor devil. Well, Sissel, you ought to be real proud.
2: I didn't do nothing, Marshal. I wasn't going to shoot you. I don't even carry a gun, you know that.
0: Yeah, sure, but Cooter didn't know it. You told him to make me start for my gun, and then you'd shoot me from the side where I couldn't see you. You told him he'd be safe.
2: Oh, that ain't so, Marshal.
0: But what you planned was to make me kill him. It wouldn't look so good for me to kill a man like Cooter, would it? Nobody'd stand for that. They'd laugh me right out of town. That's what you were figuring on, wasn't it?
2: I had nothing to do with it, Marshal. I wasn't figuring on nothing.
0: You're not as smart as I thought you were. Well, you're leaving town, Sissel. I'm going to give you 1 hour. And I hope you take longer. But what you made me do to Cooter is going to be a real pleasure to drag you out of town.

0: Took a leave yet, Mr. Dillon?
1: He's still saddling up in the stable over there, Chester. I'm going to give him about one more minute. What did Doc say about Cooter?
0: Oh, Cooter's fine. Doc gave him some powders and stuff. He's real calm now.
1: Where is he?
0: I don't know. He left Doc's quite a little bit ago.
1: You explained to him what Cecil was trying to do, huh?
0: Oh, yes, sir. I made it real plain, like you told me.
1: And you think he understands now?
0: He understands everything, Mr. Dillon. You know, it's funny, but like Doc said, getting scared so bad he fainted seems to help Cooter think straighter, at least about what happened. He ain't near so fuzzy as usual.
1: Good. Sizzle's time's up. I'm going in that stable now and run him out.
0: He won't give you no fight.
1: No, he won't, but I kind of wish he would.
0: You could have run him out of Dodge a long time ago.
1: I wanted to catch him, Chester. I wanted to bring him to trial.
0: That's inside the stable.
1: Yeah, come on.
0: Look at him, Mr. Dillon. It's Cooter. He's killed Ben Sizzle.
1: All right, drop the gun, Cooter.
2: I dropped it. I ain't gonna shoot no more, Marshal.
0: Shot him right in the head, Mr. Dillon.
2: He lied to me. He made a fool out of me.
1: Why did you have to kill him, Cooter? I was running him out of Dodge.
2: Don't you shoot me, Marshal. I wasn't gonna shoot you. Honest, I wasn't. I like you. Sissel told me I wasn't doing anything bad. I wasn't going to shoot you. Sissel was going to shoot you. I like you.
1: All right, Cooter. I know that. Now just calm down. I'm not going to hurt you.
2: Well, you're pointing that gun at me.
1: No. Gun's back in my holster, Cooter. Look at it. See?
2: I am looking at it. And I can't stand it. No, I...
1: Cooter!
0: Well, ain't you going after him?
1: Oh, don't scare him even worse. That's bad enough now.
0: But he killed a man. He murdered him.
1: Yeah, he won't run far, Chester. I'll find him when his trial comes up. Yeah, I've done enough to Cooter for one day.
0: Well, it ain't your fault, Mr. Dillon.
1: No. That doesn't make me feel any better about it.

0: with a personal message about cancer is Arthur Godfrey.
1: Thank you. 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
1: Small town, big trouble, and one tired old marshal. 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

Tales of the Texas Rangers, starring Joel McRae as Ranger Jace Pearson. Another authentic reenactment of a case transcribed from the files of the Texas Rangers.

0: Places in the following story are fictitious for obvious reasons. 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
2: Yeah. Now, that's the way we'll do it on the show. It sounded great, fellas.
1: Phil, would you like to talk to the listeners during this break in rehearsal?
2: Yeah, Bill, I'd love to. Folks, I'd just like to take a few seconds here to remind you about part of the fine lineup of entertainment for the rest of the evening right here on NBC. Right after Tales of the Texas Rangers, listen to The Big Show with Tallulah Bankhead and all of her darling guest stars. I know you'll want to hear the music and comedy. 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
2: 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And now, let's return to Tales of the Texas Rangers.
0: And now, from the files of the Texas Rangers, the case called Bright Boy.
4: It is 7:45 p.m., June 19th, 1947. A man and a teenage boy are driving along the highway through Harding, Texas, about 30 miles from Corpus Christi. They've been following an expensive new sedan for the past 20 minutes. The driver watches the sedan ahead of him intently. Beside him, the teenage boy polishes his glasses.
5: Sure that's the buggy you want?
6: Yeah.
5: You sure that's the right color green?
6: Man said he wanted a green one and asked green. I didn't stop to ask if he meant lime green or chartreuse. Green's green.
5: Okay. Does he have an aerial? Can you see?
6: Yeah.
5: I don't like to drive without a radio. It gets lonesome. You hear about Sleepy?
6: Huh? Who?
5: Sleepy Horner. He got spiked stealing second.
6: Who cares?
5: Elkin did it. School starts pitching, see? Only he stops and throws the ball to Elkin high. And Sleepy comes sliding
6: now
5: in.
6: Now, cut it. Don't care none about Elkin or Sleepy or no pitcher. Ever since you was a kid, all I ever heard out of you was baseball. It wasn't baseball, it was fishing. About time you growed up.
5: All right, Tom, all right. How fast you think she'll go?
6: Oh, 100, maybe. Only don't you try it.
5: I drove one once. It was marked on the speedometer for 110, but she couldn't make more than 90.
6: Don't you drive that car up ahead, no 90. You want some cop to stop you for speeding?
5: Ain't no one stopped me yet.
6: Well, you get picked up, Larry, and I don't know you. Now, you remember that.
5: I ain't telling you how to drive this car.
6: Well, I'm telling you. Don't you take that car over 50. You're getting too smart for your own good lately. Think everything's a game, like those baseball players of yours.
5: Okay, Tom, I won't speed. You know, I wished I had a gun, like you got.
6: You get a gun, you'll be dumb enough to use it. What do you think you need one for?
5: I don't know. Just wished I had one. He's turning.
6: Yeah, he'll stop at the grocery store. Always does.
5: I still wished I had a gun.
6: You getting scared?
5: I can take care of myself.
6: When you get down there, you call your cousin Melvin. See if he wants to drive one of the cars across. Mexican can't drive both of them.
5: Yeah, sure.
6: He's slowing down. You know what to do now.
5: Sure. I got the jumper wires already.
6: Connected. Just like you seen me do the other times. On the coil. Try to open that hood quiet-like.
5: I know how to do it.
6: Now you better. I'm sort of worried you going alone for the first time.
5: I'm telling you, I'll be all right. When'll I see you, Tom?
6: As soon as I swipe that other car. Probably day after tomorrow. I'll call you and say where you're to meet me. I'll drop you off just past the store. And wait till he gets inside. Okay, Larry.
5: Okay, so long.

0: lousy little...
1: Let me alone! You... No! Mom, you're breaking
0: I'm
1: it!
0: I'm turning you over the sheriff.
1: I'll kill you!
0: Don't you drop that knife!
1: I'll kill you!
0: You...
1: I'll kill you!
0: No, no, no!
1: How's that?
0: You...
2: Captain Mavis of the Highway Patrol was summoned immediately, and he in turn requested the help of a Texas Ranger. Ranger Jace Pearson was assigned, and at 10:30 p.m. met the captain in the hospital where the victim was being given emergency treatment.
3: Howdy, Levi.
4: Howdy, Jace. Glad you made it so fast. He's in there.
3: How is he? Pretty bad.
4: The boys tell me his arms and chest are all cut up, but he could be a lot worse. Expect he'd be scarred up some, though.
3: Let's see him.
4: Here. Mr. Dykes, I'm Captain Mavis, Highway Patrol. This is Ranger Pearson.
3: Hello. This'll just take a minute, Mr. Dykes. Did you get a good look at this fellow who knifed you?
5: No. Not much light. First saw him, he was looking under the hood, and it happened pretty fast.
3: Well, how about his size? Was he a big man?
5: Not rightly a man at all. Just kid. Maybe 16 or 17.
3: Kid, huh? Can you describe him at all?
5: Well, like I said, it was dark. I wouldn't know. I wouldn't know him if I saw him. Except he had glasses and they got knocked off.
4: I got him here, Jace. Picked him up on the street. Ordinary steel rim kind.
3: Let's see. Huh. The lens is pretty thick. He must have bad eyes. One lens broken.
4: Yeah.
3: How'd he start the car, Mr. Dykes? You leave the motor running when you got out?
5: Oh, I know better than that, Ranger. I turned it off and took the key. Still in my clothes, I guess.
3: The kid must have used a coil jumper under the hood to short the ignition wires.
4: Yeah, that's what we figured, Jace.
3: Well, thanks, Mr. Dykes. We'll get a complete statement later. You better get some rest now. Come on, Levi.
4: Take it easy, Mr. Dykes.
5: Okay.
4: He's lucky the knife didn't get into his face.
3: Yeah. You said on the phone there's been a string of these car thefts.
4: Yeah. It's the fifth. Five expensive cars stolen in the last 6-7 weeks. Always done the same way, but nobody could hurt before this one.
3: Somebody always does, sooner or later. You recover any of them?
4: Not one. I got a vague description of one of the thieves a couple of weeks back. Young punk wearing glasses. Might be the same kid.
3: Doesn't sound like a kid taking a car for a joyride. They usually abandon it by morning.
4: I know. Looks like somebody's building up a real sweet racket for himself.
3: He's able to get rid of them so fast that you can't find them. The kid's probably not playing a lone hand.
4: Yeah, that's the way I figured. After I talked to the sheriff tonight, I contacted Austin. It was headquarters idea. We worked together.
3: Let's get back to your office and call Austin. That pair of glasses looks like our lead. At Captain Mavis' office, I put in a call to the Bureau of Identification and Records in Austin. I asked them for all pictures of teenage boys wearing glasses who might be possible subjects for investigation in this case. The pictures came down on the morning plane. Captain Mavis and I started calling on optometrists in Corpus Christi, as there were none in Harding. It was almost noon when we found an optometrist who recognized one of the pictures. From his records, he definitely identified the glasses as a pair he had made. The prescription of the unbroken lens was identical. Subject's name was Larry Vail, age 17. He'd been picked up in September of the previous year for investigation of car theft and was released for lack of evidence. Larry Vail lived 18 miles outside Corpus Christi in a rural area. We headed out there with a search warrant.
4: Doesn't look like much of a place, just a shack. Think maybe he's in there, hiding?
3: It's possible.
4: What do you want to do?
3: Let's take a look around back. They got chickens back there. Maybe somebody around.
4: Might have left these parts after last night.
3: Ought to be someone here. Kids don't usually live alone.
4: You'd imagine we'd find his folks around. Look, Jace, all that feed on the ground. Chickens haven't had time to eat it all.
3: Couldn't have been fed more than a few minutes ago.
6: Who's that out back?
3: Yeah, there is somebody in the house. Come on. You been in here all the time, mister?
6: Oh, a ranger. No, I just come in. Been feeding the chickens.
4: Didn't you hear us knocking on the front door?
6: No, I didn't hear nothing. Come on in. I'm Tom Vail.
3: I'm Ranger Pearson. This is Captain Mavis, Highway Patrol.
6: Howdy. Yeah, do you want to see me about something?
3: Larry Vail live here?
6: Why are you asking about Larry?
3: Just want to talk to him.
6: What about?
4: Just tell the ranger where he is, mister.
6: Well, he ain't here.
3: Was he here last night?
6: Well, no, he went fishing. Does every once in a while. Stays away a few days at a time. Oh, excuse me. I better turn down the fire on those beans.
3: You any kin to Larry?
6: Yeah, I'm Larry's brother. Why? He in trouble?
3: Maybe. Where does he go fishing?
6: Oh, all around. He was gone when I come home yesterday.
4: Got any idea where we can find him?
6: Maybe a Rockport or Port Aransas. Likes to fish off the jetties. Might even be on a shrimp boat. Does it once in a while. Pick up a couple bucks. How about a can of beer?
3: No, thanks.
4: Me either.
3: About your brother. Doesn't he have a steady job?
6: Larry? No. He used to work in a packing plant, ice and vegetables. Didn't like it, though. Rather go fishing. Make spending money selling his catch. Still like to know what you want him for.
3: We think your brother stole a car last night. Knifed a man pretty bad.
6: Where? Port Aransas?
3: Harding.
6: Oh, it must be some mistake. Larry wouldn't do nothing like that. Besides, I know he went fishing.
4: We want to have a talk with him about it anyhow.
6: Okay, but I know you got the wrong guy. Larry's a good kid. He wouldn't cut anybody.
3: He was investigated for car theft last year, wasn't he?
6: Well, yeah. They said he took a car. It was just a bunch of kids. You know how it is. But they couldn't hold him because he wasn't guilty. You can't hold that against him.
3: Mind if we take a look through the house?
6: No, why should I?
3: Thanks. Where's your brother's room?
6: That one right there.
3: Okay to go in?
6: Help yourself. I still say you're making a big mistake.
3: I'd say he likes baseball from all those pictures on the walls.
6: Yeah, he's nuts about it. That's all he talks about, that and fishing. Want some coffee?
4: Not for me.
3: No, thanks.
6: Well, if you don't mind, I got to get that pot off the stove before it boils over.
3: Sure. Go ahead.
6: I'll be right back.
4: What do you think, Chase?
3: Well, we know Larry didn't go fishing. I'll look through these drawers. How about checking that closet, Levi?
4: Okay. Awful lot of junk in here. Saves everything, just like my boy.
3: Levi, where's Howard Memorial Ballpark?
4: Not around here. Why? Find something?
3: Maybe. Four baseball tickets. You must go there often. With the spread and the numbers on them, I'd say they were bought over quite a period of time.
4: Think it means something?
3: Could. I'm going to jot down these ticket numbers.
4: Kid's sure crazy about baseball. That brother's coming back.
3: Yeah, I'm finished.
6: Well, did you find any knives or any hatchets or anything?
3: No, we didn't find anything like that.
6: Well, look all you like.
3: I think we've seen enough.
6: Mm-hmm. Well, come back any time. You're always welcome.
3: Thanks. We may take you up on that. We went back to Highway Patrol office and put out an APB on Larry Vail. We learned that Howard Memorial Ballpark was located in Meade, Texas, 150 miles away. I followed a hunch and called the manager of the ballpark to check on the dates of the ticket stubs found in Larry Vail's room. Come here, Levi. I want you to see this.
4: Your hunch pay off?
3: I think we got some. A car stolen here May 9th. The kid sees a ball game in Meade May 10th. Car stolen May 23rd. Kids in Meade the 24th. Same routine June 6th and 7th and again last week.
4: And Meade's right on the border. You think those cars are being run over into Mexico?
3: Wouldn't be surprised if the pattern holds up. Larry Vail's due to see that game tonight. And so am I.

0: In just a moment, we will continue with Tales of the Texas Rangers, starring Joel McRae as Ranger Jace Pearson.
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0: We continue now with Tales of the Texas Rangers and our authentic story, Bright Boy.
2: I radioed Ranger Clay Morgan and asked him to meet me in Meade. I figured I could get there before the game started and we'd be able to spot Larry Vail entering or leaving the ballpark. I was 30 miles from Meade when it started to rain. By the time I pulled into town, it was coming down hard. Clay was waiting for me at the hotel coffee shop.
3: Might as well sit down and have a cup of coffee, Jase.
2: Why? What's up, Clay?
3: Well, I hate to tell you, but the game's been called off.
2: I was afraid of that. Could I have a cup of coffee, miss?
3: Any other ideas where we can find him?
2: There's better than 60,000 people in this town. Might run into quite a job picking him out.
3: Yeah.
2: Thank you.
3: Got a mugshot of him?
2: Yeah, a couple. Here's his picture wearing glasses, taken last year.
3: Just a punk, isn't he?
2: Uh-huh. Here he is again, without his specs.
3: He sure must need them the way he squints.
2: Probably having a rough time now that he's lost them.
3: Unless he had another pair made.
2: I don't think he's had time for that yet. Many optometrists in town, Clay?
3: Four or five.
2: He could be having them made here. I think we'd better start making the rounds in the morning.
3: How about it, Jace? Reckon we might have been wrong?
2: Still got a chance. There's another optometrist up ahead.
3: If he's not getting his glasses in this town, we'll have a time finding him.
2: Yeah.
3: Nobody here, Jace.
2: Probably in the back. Hit the call bell.
3: Yeah.
4: Just a minute. Morning, Rangers. Seems every time I go in back, somebody comes in.
2: I'm sorry if we...
4: Oh, that's all right. I'm used to it. Ought to move the lens grinders up front. What can I do for you, gentlemen?
2: I'm Ranger Pearson. This is Ranger Morgan.
4: Glad to know you. I'm Doc Heath.
2: We're looking for a kid about 17. Figure he might have come here for glasses.
3: Here's his picture. It's about a year old.
4: Just a second. I put my glasses on. This young fellow you're looking for in trouble?
2: He's wanted for questioning.
4: Yeah. Yes, sir. He was in yesterday morning.
2: You positive?
4: Absolutely, Ranger. It's the same one. Matter of fact, it's his glasses I'm working on now. Order the same kind of frames like in this picture.
3: You know where he's staying?
4: Got his address right here on the order. 128 Junket Street. Name Sam Jones.
3: Okay, thanks.
4: He'll be back at 3 to pick his glasses up, doing a rush job for him. Says his eyes were killing him.
2: Been a lot of help, Doc. Much obliged.
4: Glad to be of service, Rangers. Anytime.
2: If we don't find him by 3, we'll be back. Ranger Morgan and I went to the address given us by the optometrist. Larry Vail, alias Sam Jones, wasn't there. It was an empty field.
3: Thought for a minute that shack was it.
2: No, he just pulled that address out of his hat. Happened to be this field.
3: Yeah, well, we'll have to pick him up at the optometrist. Go on, get in, Jace.
2: Maybe we shouldn't pick him up, Clay.
3: What do you mean?
2: I got an idea. Suppose you tail him and let him know he's being followed.
3: What's your plan?
2: I'm going to try and get friendly with him. Look at it this way. Larry Vail's just a kid, 17 years old. He steals cars. 4 of them we're pretty sure of. He brings them to the Mexican border each time. He can't be in this alone. We gotta find out who's with him.
3: You think you can get into the kid's confidence?
2: I'm gonna try.
3: You better watch him, Jace. He knows how to handle a knife.
2: Yeah. A man in the hospital told me. We We drove to the local highway patrol office. They arranged for me to borrow a cheap suit that looked like somebody'd slept in for a week. I put it on and we drove back to the optometrist's office. We got there a few minutes after 2. Clay parked the car out of sight while I went in to see the optometrist. Hello, Doc.
4: Howdy. Oh, didn't recognize you in them clothes.
2: Boy been here yet for his glasses?
4: No, he hasn't. Expect him pretty soon now.
2: Well, we'll be outside watching. Don't let him know we've been here.
4: Well, I'm sure I'll try, Ranger.
2: What's the matter, Doc?
4: Oh, I'm just a little edgy, I guess.
2: And just keep calm. We'll do the rest. After Clay parked the car, he walked down to the bus stop at the corner and stood against a wall reading a newspaper. I picked a little hash house directly across the street from the optometrist and sat by the window. We waited. By 3 o'clock, I was on my third cup of coffee. Larry Vail showed up 10 minutes later and went into the optometrist shop. 15 minutes after that, he came out wearing his new glasses. He walked east. Clay followed close behind him while I kept pace with him across the street. The next corner, I crossed over and fell in step beside Larry Vail. You want to spend the best $5 you ever spent in your life, bud?
5: Huh? What you mean?
2: Shake that ranger that's tailing you.
5: What?
2: He's been on your tail the last half hour like a flea on a hound dog.
5: Where?
2: Back a ways. Don't look around.
5: Oh, you're crazy. Why'd a ranger tail me?
2: He's got no reason. Why don't you tell him to stop following you?
5: You're not kidding me, are you?
2: Stop by this window. You'll see his reflection.
5: I don't see him.
2: There he is, back by the building. If anybody knows a tail, I do. I had to learn it the hard way. Did you see him?
5: Yeah. How'd I know he's following me? Maybe he's after you.
2: Yeah, they don't follow me long. I watch my back trail too close. He's been following you, and I've been following him. I'll tell you what. I'll show you how to shake him and include that in the price of the $5. Come on, let's walk. Not so fast. Take it easy.
5: You ain't a cop, are you? Yeah,
2: that's a good one. I should walk along helping you duck a guy with a badge if I was a cop. Use your head, kid.
5: Yeah, that's right.
2: Just doing you a favor, because I can use the $5. Here, around this corner.
5: He's still coming. I don't like this.
2: Of course not. I wouldn't either if I was you.
5: I'm getting out of here.
2: Don't be a chump. I'll be caught before you get a block. This way, in this 10-cent store.
5: Why'd you want to come in here?
2: Just take it easy. Mosey along towards the back.
5: There he is. Came in behind us.
2: There's always an alley behind these 10-cent stores where the trucks unload. There should be a back door here somewhere. Come on.
5: Yeah.
6: Hey, you wait up!
2: All right, let's move. There's a cab stand in the corner.
5: Okay.
2: Cab's sitting there.
5: Hey, is he coming?
2: Don't bother looking. Just keep going. Go on. Get in.
5: All right.
2: We're in a hurry, driver. Go straight ahead and step on it. Just keep going till I tell you to turn. You see, boy? There's nothing to it. An hour later, I was still with Larry Vail. We left the cab after a short ride and walked the last 3 blocks to the small hotel where he had a room. He insisted on buying some peanuts on the way. I told him my name was Steve Jarvis and let him do most of the talking.
5: Good peanuts, Steve. Want some more?
2: No, it'll spoil my appetite.
5: No. Boy, I want to tell you I'm the luckiest guy in the world, meeting up with you, and I did. How many times could something like this happen? It was good goobers. Wish I'd bought some more.
2: You know, often you run into somebody your age already knows the score.
5: Yeah, I guess that's right. You hot too, Steve?
2: You don't think I'm bumming around because I like it, do you? Right now, I need a steak to get me on my feet.
5: Oh, I owe you some money. Sure was worth a fin, what you did.
2: No, I don't want your dough, kid. I need some real dough. Gotta find a good deal.
5: Hey, Steve, I got an idea. Why don't you work with us?
2: Yeah? Who's us?
5: Me and the boss. We need another guy. I was gonna ask my cousin. As long as we need somebody, might as well be you. No reason why I wouldn't go for that, is there?
2: Maybe. Depends. What's the deal?
5: Hot cars.
2: Cars, huh?
5: Yeah. We lift them mostly around Corpus. Drive him over here. He's bringing in another one today.
2: What do you do with him? Drive him across the border?
5: No, we don't. He's got a Mexican comes up from. But now we're bringing two cars each time. Need another driver to take him across. Well, what do you say, Steve?
2: Maybe he won't like the idea of taking in a stranger.
5: That's what you did for me? You go for it.
2: Well, can I meet your boss?
5: Oh, any time now. Supposed to meet him at a cafe. Come on, let's head down there.
2: Okay, kid.
5: Hey, wait. How about that ranger?
2: Yeah, don't worry about him. He's easy to shake.

0: Folks ask why Dry Gulch is so quiet. Buckshot and me. And the Undertaker. He helps. Dry Gulch.
1: Taught him a lesson, though. I cut him up real good. You should have seen the look on his face.
2: Yeah. I'll bet he almost died laughing.
1: Hey, that's good. Hey, where's that coffee?
2: You sure this boss is coming?
1: Oh, don't worry. He'll be here. Tell you what, Steve. How about us going to the ball game next Saturday? You and me, huh?
2: Sure.
1: We'll get good seats right behind home plate. And then... Here he comes now.
2: Where?
1: In the front door. Boy, when I tell him what you did for me, he'll sure be glad to meet you.
2: I bet he will.
3: Hi, Larry. Everything all right?
1: Hi, Tom. Want you to meet Steve Jarvis.
3: Howdy, Jeff. Beat it, Larry.
1: What?
4: Hold it, Bale.
5: Beat it, Larry. Here's the Ranger.
1: Ranger?
5: Hey, grab the kid.
4: Drop the gun. I'll break your wrist. Drop it.
6: I got the kid, Jake.
7: Please, let me go. Let me go. Please.
2: Put out your hands, Bale.
8: You okay, Jake?
2: Yeah.
7: I didn't mean to do it, honest.
2: You got his knife?
8: Yeah, Exhibit A.
4: You stupid punk.
7: I didn't know he was a ranger, Tom. How was I to know?
2: A lot of things you don't know, son. Maybe someday you will.

0: In just a moment, we will tell you the results of the case you have just heard.
1: Hello, friends. This is Jack Parr. I'll be with you later this evening with the $64 question, but right now I'd like to remind you about some of the other great shows this evening on the NBC Radio Network. In just a few minutes, you'll hear The Big Show with Tallulah Bankhead and a big array of guest stars. And, of course, Meredith Wilson will be on hand to direct The Big Show Orchestra and Chorus. 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And then, right after The Big Show, stick around for the Phil Harris Alice Faye Show with Frankie Remley, Julius Abruzzo, Brother William, and the entire Harris household. It's a program that's sure to please you. Later today, Theater Guild on the Air will bring you stars from Hollywood and Broadway in an exciting Broadway play. And right after Theater Guild on the Air, I'll be back with a pocket full of money and the $64 question. I'll be talking to a lot of contestants tonight, and maybe you'll hear one of your neighbors. So why not stay tuned right now to the NBC for a whole evening of great entertainment. I'll be looking for you in our radio audience tonight. And now, let's get back to the tales of the Texas Rangers.
0: And now, here are the results of the case you have just heard.
2: Larry Vail was found guilty on 4 counts of auto theft and 1 count of armed assault. He was sent to the state school for boys at Gatesville until he became of age. His brother Tom Vail pleaded guilty to contributing to the delinquency of a minor and to 5 counts of auto theft. He received a 20-year term at Huntsville. Mexican authorities cooperated with the Texas Rangers in apprehending the others involved in these crimes.
0: Next week, Joel McRae in another authentic reenactment of a case from the files of the Texas Rangers.

Joel McRae will soon be seen in San Francisco Story, a Warner Brothers release. The cast included Tony Barrett, Sam Edwards, Whitfield Connor, Paul McVeigh, and Herb Ellis. Technical advisor was Captain M.T. Lone Wolf Gonzalez of the Texas Rangers. This story was transcribed and adapted by Bernard Ederer and Robert A. White. And the program is produced and directed by Stacy Keats.

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1: Somebody tell that piano player to keep on playing. It's Dry Gulch on MonsterCast, and the drinks are on Deputy Buckshot.

The National Broadcasting Company presents Joel McRae in Tales of the Texas Rangers. Tonight, transcribed from Hollywood, another authentic reenactment of a case from the files of the Texas Rangers.

Gray as Ranger Jace Pearson. Texas, more than 260,000 square miles. And 50 men who make up the most famous and oldest law enforcement body in North America.

0: files of the Texas Rangers come these stories based on fact. Only names, dates, and places are fictitious for obvious reasons. The events themselves are a matter of record. Case for tonight, Blood Harvest.
1: It is a moonless midnight, September 16th, 1947. A truck without lights is parked in a cultivated field several miles from Fairvale, Texas. In the darkness, two men are perspiring freely as they load bales of seasoned alfalfa onto the truck.
2: How many more we got to go, Slim?
3: 15, 20. That's all.
2: Well, we can get it all on here, then. This'll be the last load.
3: That suits me fine. The sooner you get off the place with it, the better. Come on.
2: Yeah, whoa. Take it easy, will you, Slim? How about time out for a smoke?
3: Smoke? Are you out of your mind, Trent?
2: Oh, we're a half mile from the house. And besides, you said Mullen was asleep.
3: Look, don't give me an argument.
2: All right. But I moved more than 200 bales of this stuff tonight. I'm going to rest for a minute. If you don't like it, load the rest out yourself.
3: Okay, don't get hot about it. I'm just as tired as you are. I'll sit on a running board.
2: Yeah. Mullen's sure going to be surprised when he gets a look at this field tomorrow.
3: Yeah, he sure is. What'll we get for this stuff?
2: About $30 a ton.
3: Ain't bad. Bound to clear almost 200 bucks a piece.
2: Yeah. Could make more than that running a couple of head of cattle without working up this pig sweat, though.
3: Sure, smart guy. Run cattle and get picked up and sent to the pen. Maybe there ain't as much money in alfalfa, but one thing about it, there ain't no brand marks on the bales either. Nobody can say it ain't yours once you get in the clear with it.
2: Yeah, I guess you got a point. Think Mullen's liable to suspicion you when he finds his field stripped tomorrow?
3: Oh, not a chance. I'm an old war buddy, ain't I? And he saw me taking a sleeping pill before we turned in tonight. At least he thinks he saw me take it.
2: It's a good thing he ain't seeing you take this alfalfa, or you'd lose your job for sure.
3: After tomorrow, I can afford to lose it. Farm work ain't for men, it's for horses. Hey, come on, we rested long enough. I want to get you away from here.
2: Okay.
3: Hey, give me that pitchfork. I'll push those last two bales back and make more room on the tail of the truck.
2: Here it is.
3: I got to act real surprised tomorrow when...
2: What's the matter, Slim?
3: Shh. There's something moving.
2: I don't hear nothing.
3: There it is again.
2: Maybe it's Mullen. Maybe he woke up.
3: Keep quiet, Trent.
4: Who's on this field?
2: It is him.
3: Shut up.
4: You better answer me. I can see the outline of your truck.
2: Slim, I got to start up and get out of here.
3: No! He woke up. He must know I'm not in the house.
2: So pile in the truck and come with me, quick.
3: Hey, go to jail, lady, a fool, no. I'll slide around behind the truck. You stay here until he comes up to you.
2: Yeah, but I know...
3: Don't I tell you!
5: Who are you? Talk up fast.
2: It's me, Mullen, Harry Trent.
5: Harry Trent, huh? You lost, Trent? What are you doing in my field in the middle of the night with a truck full of my alfalfa? Save it, Trent. Where's Slim? Where'd he run to?
3: I didn't run any place, Mullen.
5: You know...
3: Don't move. There's a pitchfork you feel against your ribs. Just march back to the house.
2: What are you going to do to him, Slim?
3: I'm going to lend him my bottle of sleeping pills and see to it that he takes an overdose of them. It's nice, clean, and quiet.
5: That idea'd be great, Slim, if I'd hold still for it. But I ain't about to hold still.
6: Look out, Slim. Punch him, Trent. Let go of that fork, Mullen. Now, Mullen, here's something you don't have to hold still for. But you'll hold still this time.
2: You killed him. You killed him. You shot him.
3: Stop that and shut up.
2: We gotta run, Slim. We gotta
6: do nothing. Get that load out of here and sell it like we planned. Then keep your mouth shut. If you don't, I'll shut it for you.
1: Just before dawn of the next morning, a hound from a neighboring farm came across the body of Robert Mullen. Its baying attracted its master, who called the sheriff. The sheriff requested aid from the Texas Rangers. Ranger Jace Pearson was assigned.
7: There's the body, Ranger. Black hound dog over there came across it this morning, set up a holler. Owner heard her, knowed she'd found something and come running.
8: I see. Which one owns the dog?
7: Fella in the Mackinac, Sam Richardson. His farm adjoins this one along the east fence.
8: Who are the other two men?
7: Harry Trent. Farm on the north is his, and Slim Ferryman. Slim worked this place with Mullen. They was buddies in the war or something. You want to talk to him?
8: Yeah, in a minute. Anybody touch that pitchfork?
7: Nope, not even me yet. I figured it must be the murder weapon, blood all over the prongs. Hard to read prints off that handle, though.
8: Yeah. Marks on the body show Mullen was jabbed twice.
7: Once would have been plenty. I sent for the JP, but I don't think we need an inquest to tag this as murder.
8: No, but he'll have to order a medical examination to establish the time of death. Mullen felt kind of funny. His left leg bent in under him.
7: Well, there's a reason for that. Pull up the pants leg and you'll see.
8: Yeah. That explains it, all right. Artificial leg. He in some kind of an accident?
7: If you can call Okinawa an accident. He hit the beach there with the 1st Marines. Lost a leg and an eye. Left eye's glass.
8: He could have picked an easier life than farming. Did he have any family?
7: Sister, Ellie, lives over at Holtzville. Guess I'll have to bring her the news.
8: You could call the local minister at Holtzville. He can tell her better than you can. And we can drive over and see her later and find out if she knows anything.
7: That's a good idea.
8: I'll talk to these other fellows now.
7: Okay. They don't seem to know much, though.
8: They may know when Mullen was last seen alive. It isn't often a man gets pitchforked to death out in his own fields.
7: Yeah. Fellas, this here's Ranger Jace Pearson. Ranger, this is Sam Richardson.
9: Howdy. Hello.
7: Harry Trent.
10: Hello.
7: Slim Fireman.
3: Glad to know you.
8: Richardson, the sheriff tells me your dog found the body.
9: That's right. Oh, must have been about 4 a.m. I was just getting out of bed when I heard her, so I come running.
8: You always run out and investigate when you hear one of your hounds baying?
9: Nope, but that black hound of mine's a good one. And I ain't never heard a dog sound off like she did.
8: I see. When did you see Mullen last alive?
9: Yesterday morning. Passed each other along the fence and said howdy.
8: How about you, Mr. Trent?
10: I hadn't seen him for a couple of days.
7: Reckon Slim here saw him last, then.
8: How about it?
3: Well, sure, I reckon I did. Last night, we ate, and then I turned in early.
8: Then this happened during the night.
3: It must have, far as I know.
8: Why would Mullen come out to this field at night?
3: I don't know. I didn't even know he'd left the house until Richardson here come pounding on the door and woke me up this morning after he found the body.
8: You live right on the place, Slim?
3: Huh?
8: How come you didn't hear Richardson's dog?
3: Well, I was sleeping kind of heavy. I took a sleeping pill last night. Must have knocked me out good. Had a rough day yesterday.
8: What do you mean, rough?
3: Well, all the extra chores, loading the alfalfa from this field onto the truck.
8: I was wondering how come there were so few bales from such a big cutting.
3: Well, Mullen had a buyer for most of it, I reckon. Anyhow, he carted it off.
8: Yeah, I see the tire tracks. Any idea who he sold it to?
3: He didn't say.
7: Think somebody paid him for the stuff, then came back to rob him of the money, Jace?
8: Could be, Sheriff. Except that Mullen made the robbing mighty convenient by coming out into this field at night. When we learn why he came out here, we'll be learning a lot. After a while, the justice of the peace showed up and took charge of the body. The sheriff made his call to the minister at Holtzville so he could break the news to Mullen's sister. We gave her a couple of hours to get a grip and then drove over to see her.
11: He was only here last Sunday, spending the day with him, playing with a baby and arguing with Dan.
8: Who's Dan?
11: My husband.
8: What were they arguing about?
11: I didn't mean a real argument. Politics, cost of living, you know how men get talking. And now he's dead.
7: Take it easy, Ellie.
8: That's your brother's picture over the fireplace, isn't it?
11: Yes, in his uniform. Just before he went overseas in the war. Before he was hurt.
8: Anybody you know of who might gain anything by having your brother out of the way?
11: No. He never made any enemies.
7: Guess it was robbery like we figured before, Jace. No money on him and none in the house that we could find.
8: Might have had time to bank the crop money yesterday. We can check that with the bank.
7: Might as well go then. Ellie, you shouldn't be here alone at a time like this.
11: The minister's coming back later.
7: Why don't you call Dan and have him come home from work?
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7: 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Bye, Ellie.
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11: Goodbye. 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
7: Mullen sold that alfalfa. 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
8: It's something we're going to check on. Hop in.
7: Gonna put out a radio pickup for him?
8: No, we'll drive over to the Hatton Feed and Grain. They'll know where he is. We'll pick him up ourselves. Hatton's Feed and Grain Company told us the area that Mullen's brother-in-law Dan was working. We caught up to him next morning, making a selling stop at a dairy farm.
7: That must be Dan's car there by the barn. Hatton Company emblem on it.
8: Yeah, let's find him.
7: There he is. Other end of the barn, leaning on a stall. Must be the owner he's talking to.
8: Call him down here.
7: We don't have to. He sees us coming this way now.
8: Watch out for any sudden moves, just in case.
12: Howdy, Sheriff. Looking for me?
7: Ranger and I'd like a word with you.
12: Reckon it's about Ellie's brother.
8: You heard about it, huh?
12: Yeah, on my car radio this morning. I called Ellie a little while ago. She told me you'd been to see her. A couple of stops I just got to make around here, and then I'm heading for home.
8: When did you see Mullen last?
12: 2 days ago, when I started out on this trip.
8: You stopped by his place?
12: That's right.
8: Social call or business?
12: Business. Made a bid on his alfalfa. We just about finished sweating, ready to be hauled for storage.
8: How'd you pay him for it, by cash or company check?
12: I didn't pay him for it, Ranger. He said it wasn't for sale.
7: You better be sure of that, Dan.
12: What do you mean?
8: He means that alfalfa was sold and moved just before Mullen was killed, the same day you stopped there.
12: Whoever told you that's a lie.
7: It's no lie, Dan. We saw it with our own eyes. Everything was hauled from there except maybe a dozen bales.
12: I don't care what you saw. I know that alfalfa wasn't for sale, to me or anybody else.
8: What makes you so sure of that?
12: I'll tell you what makes me so sure. You can check it with the bank. Bob told me he'd made arrangements for a bank loan to buy 20 head of dairy cattle. That's why I'm sure. He was getting them in next month, and he needed that alfalfa for winter forage. He couldn't have sold it, not to anybody.
0: You are listening to Tales of the Texas Rangers, starring Joel McRae as Ranger Jace Pearson. We continue now with tonight's case, Blood Harvest, an authentic story from the files of the Texas Rangers.

0: Mullen's bank verified the loan for buying the dairy herd. Unless he'd changed his mind suddenly, Mullen wouldn't have sold the feed he'd been needing for his own stock. The sheriff and I headed back for Mullen's farm.
1: Don't see Slim around any place.
0: Maybe into the funeral home. Let's take a look at the barn.
1: We've looked at the barn before, Jace. No way we could miss a couple hundred bales of alfalfa.
0: No, but we might have missed something we weren't looking for the last time.
1: Just look up. You see the loft is almost empty. He didn't need much forage with just one horse to feed.
0: I'm not looking for forage. Here's what I'm interested in.
1: It's just a bunch of scrap lumber.
0: And a keg of nails. Just about what he'd need to build stalls for that dairy herd. Now, Mullen was too far ahead with his plans to change his mind, if you ask me.
1: Sure looks that way.
0: Where'd Mullen keep his hay truck? That vehicle shed out back?
1: Yeah.
0: Come on.
1: What do you want to see, Jace?
0: The truck that Slim said he and Mullen loaded that alfalfa on.
1: Looks like the shed is locked.
0: Huh? Oh, no, it isn't. Just a wooden peg stuck through the lock ratchet. We can pull it.
2: I'll help you roll it back.
1: There's the truck.
0: This the only truck he's got?
1: Yep.
0: If this truck was used to haul alfalfa bales, they must have been tighter than any bales I've ever seen. Look at that truck bed. Clean as a whistle. Not a straw on the floor.
1: Mm-hmm.
0: Hey, Sheriff. This isn't the truck that was loaded out in that field.
1: You can't be sure of that just because the bed is clean.
0: No, but I can be sure by the tires. Look at them. Tread's worn down almost smooth. The tire marks we saw out in the field were well marked. Plenty of tread.
1: Hey, that's right. They were.
0: Come on. Take Mullen's horse from the barn, throw a saddle on it. I'll get charcoal out of my trailer, and we'll take a little ride.
1: Where to?
0: Out to the fields first, where I can make a plaster cast of that tire tread. Truck was loaded heavy. Impression was deep enough to hold.
1: Why can't we drive out?
0: I want to cut across the neighboring farms, too, and see if we can find any matching treads in other fields. We'll see the ground better as we move on horseback.
1: It's as easy to drive around the farms and check the tires on the trucks like we did here.
0: Yeah, but I don't want to be seen doing that. If we scare the man we're after, he might run before we get to him.
1: Okay, I'll have this nag ready in a minute. If you're right, Jace, Slim Ferryman has been lying about moving the alfalfa. Easy, boy.
0: We'll find out. If he was lying, it'll explain why Mullen was out to that field at night. Because it'll mean that the crop was being stolen at night. And he was killed when he saw who was stealing it.
1: How long does it take that cast to dry, Jace?
0: I'll be ready in a minute.
1: Liable to be a lot of truck tires with that same tread.
0: Sure, but this piece I'm making a cast of has a cut mark across part of the tread.
1: Oh, I see.
0: Find that same mark again someplace else. We can make another cast and use for evidence. Here, this is dry now. How's that, Sheriff?
1: Good, clear impression, Jace.
0: Come on. Let's ride. Check the neighboring farms. Sam Richardson's place was clear, and so were the two others. And we cut through the north fence to Mullen's farm and into the acreage owned by Harry Trent.
1: Looks like Trent moved his alfalfa crop, too, Jace. Fields are clear.
0: Yeah. Where's the farmhouse?
1: Other side of that patch of trees.
0: Good. That'll keep us covered. Keep your eyes on the ground.
1: Right. Hey, hold it.
0: Ooh.
1: Hold it.
0: What is it?
1: Nothing. Tractor marks there. Not what we're looking for.
0: Oh. Well, let's keep going.
1: Hey,
0: yeah. There's quite a bit of straw on the ground over to the right, Sheriff. Let's move that way.
1: Hey, boy.
0: Yeah, Sharky.
1: Yeah. Probably Trent had his bale stacked there.
0: Huh? He sure did. That's what we're looking for. Ooh, ooh, charcoal.
1: Ooh, easy. Ooh. Kind of dim, Jace, but they're the same tread, all right.
0: Yeah. It looks like the same cut mark in the tread. I'm going to make another cast. Then after dark, we can slip in and take a look at Trent's barn and his truck. We slipped back that night. Trent's truck tires were the ones we were looking for. Heavy duty. We went from the vehicle shed to the barn.
1: Pretty dark night, Jace. Hardly seeing here either.
0: Yeah. See enough to find what I want. There's a ladder to the left. All right, here it is. All right, I'm going to climb up. Give me your flashlight.
1: Here you are. Anything up there?
0: Just a few bales. I reckon Trent sold most of his alfalfa crop, too.
1: Even if he had Mullen's crop here, no way we could prove it.
0: That's where you're wrong, Sheriff. If Trent had it, we're gonna prove it. We cleared the farm without being spotted. Got to my car and drove back to town. Robert Mullen's wake had just ended at the funeral home as we pulled up at the sheriff's office.
1: We didn't have to be so careful out at Trent's place, Jase. There he is going toward his car. Must have come in to pay his respect.
0: He just came out of the door of that cafe. Oh, look who's in there at the counter.
1: Slim Ferryman.
0: Yeah, we could use some coffee. Come on.
3: Well, howdy, Sheriff and Ranger.
1: Howdy, May. How's the coffee?
3: Try stirring it and it'll fling the spoon right back at you.
1: That sounds strong enough. Pour a couple.
3: Yeah, all right.
0: Mind if we sit with you, Slim?
4: Help yourself. You got a line on who killed Mullen yet?
0: No. Too bad Mullen never mentioned the name of the man he was selling that alfalfa to.
4: No, too bad.
0: You think he might have mentioned it to one of the neighbors, Sam Richardson, maybe, or Harry Trent?
4: No, I don't think so.
0: I guess it isn't likely. Man who doesn't tell his plans to an old buddy living right in the same house with him, I guess he wouldn't tell anybody.
3: Well, here's your java, Sheriff.
1: Thanks.
3: Ranger.
0: You and Mullen go all through the war together?
4: No, just part of it.
0: Mm-hmm. Where'd you meet? South Pacific?
4: No, here in the States. I was a ward man at the General Hospital.
0: Oh, then you weren't in action together?
4: No.
0: I see. I thought you were real close friends.
4: We were. Who says we weren't?
0: Well, take it easy. Nobody said so. I just meant you weren't as close as buddies are when they're under fire together.
4: We were plenty close, and don't let nobody tell you different. Mullen was the best friend I ever had, see?
0: Sure.
4: When you get the guy who killed him, I'd like to be there to watch when they strap the rat in the electric chair.
0: I know just how you feel. I'll do my best to arrange that for you.
4: Here's your money, May.
3: Oh, thanks, Liam.
4: I'm going back to the farm and get some sleep if I can. Hardly had any since this happened.
0: That's too bad. Maybe you ought to take one of your sleeping pills.
4: Yeah. Maybe I will. Good night. Good night, Sheriff.
1: Night, Slim. He sure rattled his teeth, Jase. He was pretty frank about his service record, though.
0: Yeah, only because he knew I could check it if he lied. Let's skip this coffee. I want to see Ellie and her husband, Dan. Ellie and Dan were keeping a lonesome night vigil beside the body of Robert Mullen. We beckoned Dan outside.
5: What is it? I won't leave Ellie alone too long.
0: I'm afraid you'll have to leave her alone for a while if you want to help us spring the trap on the man who killed your brother-in-law.
5: You know who did it?
0: I think so, but I need your help to prove it.
5: You gotta help her. What do you want?
0: How much acreage did Mullen have in alfalfa? Looked like 7 or 8 acres.
5: 8's right.
0: You know how much it'd yield?
5: About 2 ton to an acre, 16 ton all told. That's a good yield for this year. He took good care of his land. Why?
0: I'll tell you in a minute. Sheriff, we saw Trent's alfalfa acreage. I'd say he'd cut about 6 acres.
1: But then?
5: You don't have to say about. 6 acres is right.
0: How do you know?
5: I bought Trent's alfalfa crop from my company.
0: Good. How much?
5: Almost 12 ton. Same acre yield as Bob Mullen.
0: 12 tons. Are you sure that's all?
5: Of course I'm sure.
0: The feed and grain companies keep a record of everybody they purchase from?
5: Sure.
0: Can the lots be identified? I mean, are they tagged or stored in such a way you could tell who they were brought from?
5: Yeah, they are.
1: What are you aiming at, Jase?
0: Final proof to break Trent down? Dan, I want you to come with me. We'll get one of the bales Trent sold to your company, and then we're going to wake up every other feed and grain buyer in the county to see if he sold any more than 12 tons. We got what we were after. The day after Mullen was killed, Trent had sold an additional 15 tons to another company almost 50 miles away. We got a sample bale and brought it back to the sheriff's office. Hey, put it down here, Dan.
5: Yeah.
1: So Trent did sell more of it, huh?
0: 15 tons more.
1: Don't see how you can tell this bale from the other one.
0: You can when you weigh them. Trent's bales average 110 pounds to the bale on his own stuff. The bales in this second batch are tighter packed, about 140 pounds to the bale.
5: Hey, wait a minute, Ranger. There's something else different, too. I just noticed. Look at the wire on the bales.
0: Looks the same to me.
5: Maybe, but you're not as used to seeing baling wire as I am. Wire on the bales Trent sold me is 16 gauge. Wire on this other bale is 14 gauge. Bob Mullen always used 14 gauge.
0: Come on, Sheriff. Let's get Trent and make him talk. Once he opens up, we'll see where Slim Ferriman fits.
1: Chase, I see the picture as clear as you do now, but how are we going to prove that this second batch of alfalfa was stolen from Mullen's place?
0: We don't have to prove it. Trent's the one who has to do the proving. We do things big in Texas, but he's the first man who ever sold 27 tons of alfalfa from 6 acres. Let's go. It was still dark when we turned in the road to Trent's farmhouse, and the light went on inside as we came to a stop. Trent came to the door.
6: Oh, it's you fellas. I heard a car.
0: You thought it was somebody else?
6: No. I didn't know who it was.
0: Oh, I thought you might be expecting Slim Ferriman.
6: No. Why would Slim come here?
0: Take a few lessons in farming, maybe? So you could show him how to raise 27 tons of alfalfa on 6 acres?
6: 26?
1: You must have raised that much, Trent, because you sold that much.
0: The 15 tons of it belonged to Mullen. He baled heavier and used 14-gauge wire while you used 16-gauge.
6: I bought Mullen's crop.
1: Why would he sell it to you instead of his brother-in-law, Dan?
6: I mean, I hauled it for him. He thought the price would be better someplace else.
0: Not enough to haul it 50 miles. And besides, you made that sale yesterday, after Mullen was killed.
6: I had to do it. I was in a trap. If I told you about it, Slim would have killed me.
0: Did he kill Mullen? Were you an eyewitness?
6: Yeah. I saw him do it. I never touched Mullen.
1: Where's Slim now?
6: I thought you were him when you drove up. He's coming here this morning. I got to check for Mullen's alfalfa, and Slim was going to pick it up and take it someplace for cash. And
1: there's a car coming now, Jace.
0: Handcuff Trent to the doorknob of that closet. Quick.
1: Right.
6: I didn't kill
1: him. Shut up.
0: Come on, Sheriff. Slim won't stop. He'll see my car as he makes the turn for the house.
1: He saw it. He's turning around.
0: Get his tires.
1: That stopped him. He's running for it, Jace.
0: Move off to that side. The car is shielding him.
1: Right.
0: Stop running, Slim. You can't beat a bullet.
1: He ducked into the barn, Jace.
0: Circle in from the side and keep the door covered. I'm going in after him. The ray of dawn was washing across the sky, but the barn was in deep shadow. I slipped in along the side wall and moved slowly toward the stalls. I didn't see what came at me. I just sensed it hurtling through the air, and I threw myself to the side, hit the ground, and fired.
1: Did you get him, Jace? You all right?
0: Yeah. He threw that sickle at me from the stall. I didn't see him. Don't even know how I hit him. I just felt it coming and fired.
1: Mighty good aim. He's dead.
0: So is Bob Mullen. Let's get Trent and take him in.

0: for his complicity in the robbery and murder of Robert Mullen, Harry Trent was sentenced to Huntsville Penitentiary for 50 years.
1: And here again is the star of our show, Joel McRae, with another interesting story about the Texas Rangers.
2: The equipment of a Texas Ranger includes a pair of six guns, a rifle, a shotgun, and other weapons. Not to mention his horse, horse trailer, automobile, and scientific crime detection apparatus. However, there's been a fictional addition to the equipment as the result of motion pictures. An addition that has the Rangers scratching their heads ruefully. It came to the attention of one Ranger recently as he passed two small boys on a street. The small fry turned to stare at him. The Ranger got quite a shock when he heard one of them say, "Oh, shucks, he ain't a real Texas Ranger. He ain't got a guitar." Well, such is the influence of modern fiction. But fortunately, the criminals know the truth. When they see a real Texas Ranger, they don't look for a guitar. They look for the quickest means of transportation. They want distance, not music. Good night, folks. See you next week.
1: Next week, Joel McRae in another authentic reenactment of a case from the files of the Texas Rangers.

0: Joel McRae is currently seen starring in the Universal International Technicolor production, Frenchie. Tonight's cast included Tony Barrett, Lou Krugman, Herb Bygren, Tom Tully, Wilms Herbert, Betty Moran, and G.G. Pearson. This story was transcribed and adapted by Joel Murcott, and the program was produced and directed by Stacy Keach. Al Gibney speaking.
1: Three chimes mean good times on NBC. Here's news of two outstanding musical events. This Saturday, January 27th, Arturo Toscanini begins the first of a new series with the NBC Symphony. And starting Monday, January 29th, the Boston Pops Orchestra will be heard in a new Monday evening concert series. They call infantile paralysis the visible crippler. It strikes without mercy any place, anywhere. You can fight him with your dimes and dollars, though. 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Join the 1951 March of Dimes. Remember, Arturo Toscanini once again conducts the symphony next Saturday on NBC.
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3: James Stewart as the six-shooter. The man in the saddle is angular and long-legged. His skin is sun-dyed brown. The gun in his holster is gray steel and rainbow mother-of-pearl. The handle unmarked. But the gun has killed and the man has killed. People call them both the six-shooter. Presenting one of the screen's favorite stars, Mr. James Stewart as the six-shooter. Based on the timeless legend of Britt Ponsett, the Texas plainsman who brought single-handed justice to the Western Territories.
4: I had figured on going through Clay City. It was an hour out of my way, and I was already a day late to the Jefferson Ranch where I'd signed on for the roundup. But when Scar started limping from a loose shoe, didn't have no choice. We had to head to the nearest blacksmith shop, so we turned north.

0: Howdy, mister. What's trouble?
1: The horse losing a show.
0: Well, let's have a look. All right, raise it up, fella. Come on, boy. Split, mister. He needs a new one. Okay, boy.
1: Can you take care of it?
0: Oh, sure. Bring him over here.
1: Hey, what happened to Red, the fella used to own this shop?
0: Went to Nevada chasing silver. I bought him out.
1: Oh, yeah, you don't look very much like a blacksmith, huh?
0: Oh, I'm stronger than I look. Heavier, too. What do you think I weigh, mister?
1: Oh, I don't know.
0: Go on. Take a guess. 120? 30?
1: Well, no more than that.
0: You a betting man, mister?
1: Well, sometimes.
0: Well, I say I weigh over 130. If I don't, you get the new shoe for nothing. If I do, you pay me double. What do you say?
1: You got a set of scales?
0: Don't need no scales. What do you say, mister? Is it a bet?
1: Well, don't seem to be no way of proving it.
0: Oh, all you got to do is lift me up. Now, you look like a man who can judge weight. What do you say?
1: Okay, all right. It's a bet.
0: All right, mister, just heist me. If you don't think I weigh more than 130, the shoe is free.
1: I never tried to judge a man's weight before, but all right. There we go.
0: Well?
1: Oh, I'll be dog.
0: I'm packed solid, mister. Real solid.
1: Yeah, you're packed tighter than a steer. Hey, you must weigh 150 pounds.
0: Yeah, you see, what did I tell you? 158. The horseshoe's gonna cost you money, mister, but you ain't the only one. Ever since I bought the shop, there ain't been a stranger come through Clay City but what he paid double for his first horseshoe. You ain't sore, mister.
1: No, that was a fair bet.
0: Sure it was. I told you I was heavier than I looked. That's what folks call me, Heavy Norton. My real name's George, but everybody calls me Heavy. What's your name, mister?
1: Ponsett. Britt Ponsett.
0: Fella they call the six-shooter? Well, doggone it. I've heard about you, mister. I've sure heard about you. Oh, would have recognized you if I'd have noticed your gun. Sure is fancy, ain't it? Hey, do you mind showing it to me?
1: No. Here, catch.
0: Real fancy. Just like Sheriff Schofield said. He says he's seen you fire six shots with it while Whitey Jackson was getting off his first bullet that time down at Eagle.
1: Well, the sheriff kind of likes to build up a story.
0: Oh, he swears it's the truth. Here's your gun, Mr. Ponsett. Thanks.
1: Sure.
0: You was mighty quick in getting into Clay City. How'd you hear about it so fast?
1: Well, hear about what?
0: The holdup at the Fargo station last night. Ain't that why you come?
1: No. I was headed past town. I turned off because Scar got that loose shoe.
0: Well, now, ain't that a coincidence? Fellow holds up the Fargo office, kills one man, maybe two, gets away with $5,000, and 12 hours later, you ride into town.
1: Well, they got any idea who did it?
0: Nope, not a single solitary one, from what I hear. Like I say, the deputy agent was dead when they found him. Other fella, Fred Wilmer, a friend of his, got shot up pretty bad. Ain't done no talking yet. Doc says maybe he never will.
1: Did Sheriff Schofield take out a posse?
0: Nope, ain't nobody to go. Most of the men signed up for the Jefferson Roundup. Left town day before yesterday. Hear the Jefferson Ranch paying good money this year.
1: Yeah. You seen the sheriff this morning?
0: No, not lately. It might be over to his office.
1: I think I'll walk down that way while you're fixing up Scar.
0: Sure, Mr. Ponsett. That's a darn good idea. Sheriff Schofield will be real glad to see you.
1: Couple of doors this side of the sheriff's office, I saw the Wells Fargo sign nailed up next to a window. The place wasn't locked, so I went inside. One of the sheriffs was upset, and there was some damp stains on the floor. The cast iron safe against the wall was standing wide open, so I kicked it shut. Went out in the back stoop. There was some more blood on the steps, and then just red mud. Right at the edge, I saw the hoof prints. They trailed off along the side of the creek. Whoever made them headed west. The horse had been wearing one shoe different from the other three. A sharp rock must have cut into it sometime or other. Not enough to split it, you understand. Just enough so that the print left a jagged line, like fancy handwriting.
2: Find something, Britt?
1: Oh, hello, Sheriff. I was heading your way.
2: Yeah, I just saw Heavy. He told me you was in town. Did you find something?
1: I don't know. You see these hoof prints?
2: Yeah.
1: Uh-huh.
2: Don't mean nothing. Trail gives out a mile or so down a creek at Fork.
1: Uh-huh. Has Clay City had any other trouble lately yet?
2: No, not a bit. I guess any town's got to expect to hold up once in a while.
1: No, I heard it was a little more than that.
2: Yeah, that's right.
1: Fred Wilmer able to talk yet?
2: Afraid not. Doc said he'd let me know first thing he'd come around. Took him out to his ranch.
1: You've been out there to see him since last time?
2: Wasn't no reason.
1: Well, it might be a good idea to be there, you know, just in case. You
2: thought maybe I ought to stick in town.
1: Oh, I don't think anything more is going to happen here, Ed. I'll get Scar. I'll meet you out at Fred's place. Huh?
2: I can handle this alone, Britt.
1: Oh, sure, sure. I'll just offer to keep you company, Ed.
2: I'll meet you there.
0: He's all fixed up, Mr. Ponsett. Tied him up around the side so he'd be in the shade.
1: Thanks, Harry. Thank you.
0: Did you find Sheriff Schofield? I told him you was in town.
3: Yeah.
0: You figure out anything?
1: Well, not so far.
0: Oh, you will. Sheriff's a good man. Why, you and him together, you'll get whoever done it.
1: Well, maybe so. Maybe so. You're the only blacksmith round here, ain't you, Heavy?
0: Only one for 40 miles.
1: Uh-huh. You ever see a horse with a shoe that's got one jagged edge, left hind leg?
0: A lot of shoes got jagged edges, Mr. Ponsett.
1: Yeah, but I'll show you what I mean. I ain't much of an artist. Now, here, it kind of looks a little like this.
0: Hmm. Seems to me I seen a shoe like that just the other day. Oh, sure, I remember. Told him he ought to get a new one for it. Ben Schofield, that's who it was, just the other day.
1: Ben?
0: The sheriff's kid. You know him, don't you, Mr. Ponsett?
1: Oh, sure. Sure, I ain't seen Ben in a couple of years, though.
0: Oh, you wouldn't recognize him if you did. He just sort of growed up overnight.
1: Yeah. Yeah, I guess he has.

0: Well, that ends the first act of The Six Shooter, Oaks. Hope you're enjoying the show. Before we get on with it, I'd like to tell you a little bit about how I happen to be doing this program. I been lucky enough to do quite a bit of radio acting before, but I've never had a program of my own. The right thing just didn't seem to come along, at least not until The Six Shooter. You see, I've made several stories of this kind for pictures. That is, honest, legitimate stories of the West, and I hope that this series can offer the same type of enjoyment with the same integrity. We think it's the sort of program the whole family will enjoy, and we think that the character of Britt Ponsett typifies some of the greatness that built America. We'd be pleased if you agreed with us.
1: And now, Act Two of The Six Shooter, starring Jimmy Stewart.

0: Sheriff Schofield was sitting on Fred Wilmer's porch swing when I got there. Doc was inside with Fred, so I squatted down on the stoop and waited. About half an hour, the doc came out and told us we could go inside and see Fred. Fred was lying on a cot, breathing hard. White cloth across his chest was stained pink, and his voice sounded like it was full of air.
1: We was just sitting in the express office talking, Sam and me. Didn't hear the back door open. Must have left it unlocked. Turned around, and there he was, holding his gun on us.
2: Did you get a look at him, Fred?
1: Handkerchief over his face, Sheriff. I couldn't see nothing. Just the gun. He told Sam to open the safe. There wasn't nothing else he could do.
0: Sure, sure.
1: He took the money, walked over to the door.
2: Yeah?
1: Looked at us for a minute, and then shot. Didn't have no reason. He hit Sam in the face and hit me in the chest. He didn't have no reason.
0: Take it easy, Fred. Take it easy now.
1: It's just like he enjoyed shooting at us. That's how it was, like he enjoyed it.
2: Maybe he was scared.
1: Oh, he wasn't scared, Sheriff. He didn't have no reason. Thought he killed us both. Then he started down the steps. I got my hand on the shotgun and let him have it.
2: You hit him?
1: I don't know. Maybe he gave a yell and rode off.
0: What kind of a fellow was he? Was young, old?
1: I couldn't see his face. Young fellow, I'd say, though.
0: How young?
1: 17, 18, full grown.
0: Be tall, short?
1: Medium. About the size of your kid head. About that size.
0: Got enough for you, Ed?
2: Yeah, that's enough.
1: You think you... get him, Brent?
0: Sure, Fred. Sure. Sure. Come on, Ed.
1: Didn't have no reason to shoot. No reason.
0: Let's go, Ed.
2: We're wasting our time, Brett. He's got a day's head start. He'd be 40 miles from here.
0: Well, not if he's shot up.
2: Now, you go on if you want to.
0: Well, you're the sheriff. You've got to make the arrest.
2: You ain't never been so particular before.
0: Well, maybe not, but this time I'm particular. You coming?
2: We don't even know where to start.
0: Oh, I thought along the creek. That's as good a place as any other.
2: It's a waste of time, Britt.
0: Oh, we got time to waste. Come on, let's go. We picked up the trail along the creek headed west. Wasn't hard to follow, and every once in a while we'd see a few drops of blood spattered against the shrub brush. About 10 minutes later, we came to a fork where Ed had said the trail gave out. Scar stuck his nose down into the water, and I looked around. The trail didn't give out. It turned south. I nodded in that direction. Ed didn't say a thing. Just followed. At about 5 o'clock, we stopped to eat. Ed built a fire, and I opened up a couple of cans of beans I had in my roll. Oh, you ain't hungry, Ed?
2: It's early for supper.
0: Yeah. Ed, I talked to Heavy before I went out to Fred's place. I asked him who had a horse that would leave a mark like the one we've been following.
2: So?
0: And he said Ben did. Your son, Ben. I thought you ought to know that.
2: A lot of horseshoes leave the same kind of mark.
0: Fred said it was a young fellow.
2: It wasn't Ben.
0: Where is he at?
2: Jefferson's ranch, working on a roundup. He left Clay City day before yesterday. Couldn't be Ben. There's a lot of wild youngsters in these parts, but Ben's a good boy. Couldn't be him.
0: You sure?
2: That mark don't mean nothing. Plenty of horseshoes leave the same kind of mark. You know that, Britt.
0: You had enough to eat?
2: Yeah.
0: Come on, let's go.

0: moon came out. Thin, yellow. Not real bright, but enough so you could follow the trail. For about 3 miles, there wasn't no blood. He must have wrapped something around the wound. Wrapped it real tight. And then we found the bandage. A piece of shirt tail sopped through. For the next mile, he'd been bleeding a lot, worse than ever. He was hit pretty bad.
1: Looks like it.
0: He couldn't have gone much further because...
2: Hold it, Scar. Ed.
1: Yeah.
2: Pull up. Over there in the gully, that cabin.
1: Yeah.
2: Whose is it?
1: Used to belong to Jake Levant. Died a couple of years ago. Ain't nobody living there now.
2: There's somebody living there.
1: Huh?
2: Out in back. There's a pony. Better go ahead on foot. Yeah?
1: We're gonna take him alive, ain't we?
2: If we can.
1: We gotta take him alive, Britt.
2: It's bad.
1: I don't know, Britt. Not for sure.
2: It could be Ben?
1: It could be.
2: Where have you been the last couple of days?
1: I don't know that neither. Had an argument with him 2 nights ago. He needed some money. He'd been playing poker and lost a lot.
2: $5,000's a lot.
1: I wouldn't give him none. He got mad, said he'd get it himself. And I hit him hard across the face. I hit him twice. He started to hit me back. Then he walked out of the house. I ain't seen him since. I wish he had hit me back.
2: Now, we gotta get across that clearing, Ed. Over to that clump of trees.
1: He may see us.
2: Yeah, we'll have to take that chance. You ready?
1: Yeah.

0: You all right?
1: Sure.
0: I'll stay in these trees for a couple of minutes.
1: Okay.
0: And then we'll rush him. Ain't gonna be easy to take him, Ed. Now that he's spotted us.
1: You ain't gonna kill him, Brent.
0: I ain't gonna let him kill me.
1: It ain't his fault, Brent. It's mine.
0: You know that ain't so.
1: No, it's the truth. It's my fault.
0: You didn't raise him to be a killer, Ed.
1: Maybe I did, Brent. I was the sheriff, seeing that everybody kept close to the line, seeing that everybody lived honest, especially Ben. I broke him, Brent. Broke him like you break a wild horse to try to take all the fight out of him fast. You know what happens when you do that to a horse? He gets tame, but the fight's still there, and someday he turns wild again.
0: I'll rush him alone, Ed.
1: No. Stay here, Brent.
0: Well, Sam Norton's dead. Maybe Fred Miller, too.
1: Killing Ben won't bring him back. He's my son, Britt, my only son. You don't have no kids. You don't know.
0: I'm sorry, Ed.
1: No, we're going back to town.
0: Not without him.
1: We're going back. Now, you can outdraw me, Britt, but I'll still have time to get a shot off.
0: I'll try to get him alive, Ed. I'll try.
1: No, don't turn your back on me, Britt. Don't be a fool. Don't make me do it, Britt.
0: I wasn't being brave. I knew he wouldn't shoot. A man like Ed Schofield just don't change overnight. You can figure a man like Ed. That's what I thought, anyway. But I hadn't figured what would happen next. I haven't figured on him running out into the clearing, standing there in the moonlight, gray against the black sky.
2: Ben! It's me, Ben, your dad! Can you hear me, Ben? Britt Ponson's coming after you. Throw out your gun, Ben! Britt Ponson's coming! Now listen to me, Ben! It's your dad!
0: I saw him go down real slow, like his legs had buckled under him. I couldn't tell how bad he'd been hit. He rolled down a gully out of range, and I crawled forward. I pushed myself past a couple of rocks and headed toward the back door. The kid was in the kitchen. I couldn't see him, but I could hear him moving around, going from window to window, looking out, waiting for me. I slid past another rock. I could run for the door or wait. The kid made up a mind for me. I slipped down fast and the bullets nicked the rocks. The kid had good hearing. He knew I was right there. I took up my gun and waited. I knew he'd get nervous first. Young fellas always do. I wasn't so young. I could wait. It was more than 5 minutes before the door started opening. His pony knew I was coming, too. He started for the horse. I aimed at his leg. For a second, he stopped moving and just hung in midair like a hawk. Then he sprawled forward out of sight behind a log. I raised up a little and hunched myself along the side of the cabin. Everything was quiet now. Even his pony. The moon went behind a thick cloud, and I came around the corner of the cabin. Suddenly, the moon came out again, just in time for me to see his .45, just in time to see him coming up over the top of the log. His revolver slipped out of his fingers, and I saw him trying to reach for it again. He couldn't make it. I stood up and walked over to the log. The kid was lying face down, gasping for breath a little. Short gasps. He pulled himself under the flat of his hands and then he passed out. I turned him over with my foot and I looked at his face.

0: Ed? Ed?
1: Over here.
0: Where'd he get you?
1: In the shoulder. I'm going to be all right. Britt, is he... Did you have to...
0: He ain't dead.
1: Thanks. I guess he didn't hear me calling to him. He didn't know who I was.
0: Ed.
1: What?
0: Ed, it ain't Ben.
1: What?
0: It ain't Ben, Ed.
1: You sure, Britt?
0: Yeah, this kid's got red hair.
1: There ain't no reason to lie to me, Britt. I ain't shot up bad.
0: I ain't lying. I knew it wasn't Ben while I was going up after him. I knew it.
1: What are you talking about?
0: Hey, just come to me. A man don't change overnight. Neither does a boy.
1: Well, if it ain't Ben...
0: Lots of tough kids in these parts. You said so yourself.
1: Where do you suppose Ben is?
0: Where you said, Jefferson Ranch, working the roundup. They pay good. A boy don't change overnight, Ed. You able to ride back to town?
1: Yeah, sure. I may have to take it a little slow.
0: I'll get the kid.
1: Britt.
0: Yeah?
1: You know something, Britt? I couldn't believe it was Ben, neither. Not when he shot me. I just couldn't believe it. You know that, Britt.
0: I know it, Ed. I know it.

0: Well, that was your first meeting with Britt Ponsett. I hope you'd like to meet him again every week. And I also hope you'll try our product. It's something I use myself, and it's never let me down. I don't think it'd let you down either. Maybe I'm not much of a salesman, but this product I don't think needs a lot of selling. As far as I'm concerned, it sells itself. So, I'd appreciate it if you'd buy it this week and give it a try. Let me know how you like it. So long, folks. We'll be seeing you.
1: Stage is coming in. Stay put, partner. You're in Dry Gulch on Monster Cast.
2: 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Tonight, transcribed from Hollywood, another authentic reenactment of a case from the files of the Texas Rangers. Tales of the Texas Rangers, starring Joel McRae as Ranger Jace Pearson. Texas, more than 260,000 square miles, and 50 men who make up the most famous and oldest law enforcement body in North America.

0: from the files of the Texas Rangers come these stories based on fact. Only names, dates, and places are fictitious for obvious reasons. The events themselves are a matter of record. Case for tonight, The Devil's Share.
1: It is 6:45 p.m., October 26, 1939. Frank Whalen, a dirt farmer, is sitting down to his simple evening meal when the door to the kitchen opens and his brother, Jeff Whalen, comes in.
2: Well, howdy, Jeff. Thought you was going to spend a couple of weeks up at Big D.
3: So I changed my mind and come back. Any law against that?
2: Didn't say there was. Yeah, just fix and eat. I'll get you a plate.
3: Stop playing big, brother. I won't eat. I can rustle my own grub. You can call that fat back and beans grub.
2: What's the matter with you anyhow, Jeff?
3: Nothing. Just leave me alone.
2: You've been acting like this for quite a spell.

0: Folks ask why Dry Gulch is so quiet. Buckshot and me. And the Undertaker. He helps. Dry Gulch.
1: Spent so many days looking at the rear end of a mule. So many nights poking your nose into that Bible, Leo.
2: If it's hurt me any, I reckon I'll find out when judgment comes. Meantime, I ain't taking your word for it.
1: Meantime, you ain't bringing Marjan here either. Maybe you're forgetting it. I'm half owner this farm.
2: You'll never prove it by anything you grew here.
1: The law says I'm half owner with or without growing anything. You want to bring a wife here, you better buy me out. You can have my share for $2,000 and good riddance.
2: Jeff, you got yourself a deal. I'll give you $800 cash in the morning and notes for the rest.
1: You give me $2,000 cash in the morning.
2: I ain't got that kind of money, and you know it.
1: Who do you think you're kidding? You had a good crop. You got that much in the bank right now.
2: Yeah, I got it. And almost half of it belongs to old Uncle Joe for working on shares. Work you wouldn't raise a hand to do.
1: I don't care about you or Uncle Joe. Let him wait, not me.
2: Jeff, get this. And get it straight. Uncle Joe is going to get every nickel that's coming to him whenever and however he wants it. He's worked for it.
1: Okay, Frank. I just guess you, me, and Marjan gonna live here like one big happy family. Maybe Marjan liked that more than you think.
2: You! Jeff, if you wasn't my brother, I'll get your money for you, somehow. I'll get it and you can clear out. I wouldn't have Marjan around dirt like you for $1,000,000.
1: Oh, she used to be mighty fond of dirt like me.
2: Jeff, shut up, I tell you! Don't say nothing else, Jeff. Don't open your mouth. It's only remembering when we was kids together and the memory of Ma and Pa that's keeping me
1: that's
2: from beating you.
1: That's just too bad, Frank. Because I ain't like you. Memories don't bother me at all. You ain't going to do anything to me, Frank. And I'm going to get what I want, and I'm going to get it all now, including Marjan.
2: Jeff! Put that bread knife back on the table!
1: I took a knife to you once before, Frank. Pa stopped me that time. But Pa ain't around anymore.
2: Give me that knife, Jeff!
1: Joe!
2: Take it!
1: I bet you sure wish Pa was here this time.
3: Jeff Whalen waited until next morning before reporting the death of his brother Frank to the local sheriff. The sheriff asked for the assistance of a Texas Ranger. Ranger Jace Pearson was assigned to the case.
4: Well, Jace, I went all over the place earlier this morning when I was called here, and now you've been all over it. If you see anything, I must have missed it.
5: Doesn't seem to be much to see except the body.
4: Want to talk to the brother now? He's still waiting in the parlor.
5: Yeah, I know. I'll see him in a minute. Look at the table where Frank Whalen was eating. I was cutting his bread from this whole loaf. Crumbs show that. And it was a sharp, clean cut. This eating knife's the only one on the table, though. That's not sharp enough to slice the bread that way.
4: He might have cut the bread, then put the knife away.
5: That's possible. But it doesn't figure.
4: No, it doesn't. Fella sits down to his food, he don't put nothing away until he's through.
5: And Whalen wasn't through. From the looks of it, he just started to eat.
4: What you looking in the drawers for?
5: Murder weapon, maybe. Something like this bread knife?
4: Could be, I guess, but that knife's clean.
5: Yeah, too clean. Look at the blade and the handle.
4: Well, what about them?
5: The other knives in this drawer don't shine like this one. This one's got special treatment.
4: Hey, I see what you're driving at. You figured it was rubbed with a scouring pad to remove blood, maybe, huh?
5: That's something we'll have to find out, but it's worth a bet. It's been cleaned up too well to help us any, though. We might as well put it back in the drawer.
4: Seems like that knife's the only thing we got to go on, Jace. And we're not even sure of that.
5: I know. We better have a talk with Whalen's brother right now.
4: Sure, but Jeff won't be able to help much.
5: Why not?
4: He just got back from Dallas early this morning. Called me soon as he found the body.
5: Oh, I didn't know that. Well, we might as well see him anyhow.
4: Marjan Galt's in the parlor with him, Jace.
5: Oh, who's she?
4: And Marjan and Frank Whalen was fixing to get married. Folks tried to keep her away when the news got out, but she came anyhow.
5: Yeah, it's just as well. She might know something.
4: She's broke up pretty bad. Parlor's here. Slide door, I'll open it. Jeff, the ranger'd like to talk to you and Marjan now.
6: When can I see Frank? I want to see him now.
5: I think it'd be better.

0: if you didn't, ma'am.
1: For your own good, Marjane.
2: Last night. Only last night I was home. But I was sewing pillowcases.
3: No, come on, please, Marjane. Look, do you have to talk to her now? I can tell you anything you want to know.
0: All right. But I think you'd better come into the next room, then.
3: Okay.
0: Ma'am, why don't you just stretch out on that sofa and rest? All right, Jeff. When did you find your brother's body?
3: Well, like I told the sheriff, by 5 o'clock this morning when I come home.
0: He was killed last night around dinner time. Where were you then?
3: On the road, I reckon. I've been up to Big D for the last 5, 6 days.
0: You drive back?
3: Didn't have nothing to drive back in. I hitch rides. Come back, same way I went.
0: And got here at 5 a.m.? When'd you leave Dallas?
3: Well, yesterday afternoon, I guess, about 2 o'clock. Why? Why are you asking me this? You're supposed to be finding out who killed Frank.
1: Now, don't get steaming, Jeff. Ranger's got a reason for asking.
0: You didn't touch anything in the house when you got in?
3: Ranger, first thing I saw was my brother laying there on the kitchen floor. Then I hightailed back to the highway and called the sheriff. Waited right there till he come pick me up.
0: Okay. Your brother been having trouble with anybody? You know of any reason why anybody might want to kill him?
3: Well, no. Nothing I can think of. Well, except...
1: Go ahead, Jeff.
3: Well, just something come to my mind, Sheriff, but no, couldn't be him.
0: Couldn't be who?
1: Come on, Jeff. Your brother's laying dead in there. We got to know every little thing, no matter how small.
3: Well, all right. Just before I left, Frank did have a little argument with Uncle Joe.
1: Uncle Joe?
0: Who's he?
1: Old sharecropper. Been working a good piece of this farm for Frank. Hmm.
0: What was the argument between him and Frank?
3: Well, old Joe claimed that Frank owed him some money from the crop. Frank said it didn't. It's both pretty hot about it.
1: That don't sound like your brother Frank or Uncle Joe.
3: Well, I know it don't. It was probably just a misunderstanding. They straightened out. That's why I told you it wasn't worth mentioning.
0: When it comes to murder, anything is worth mentioning. And this sounds like it might be plenty important. Sheriff, we better ask Uncle Joe to account for his movements last night.
1: I haven't seen him around, but his granddaughter Belle might be able to tell us something. She's been standing around outside the house ever since we got here.
3: Look, I'd like to go back to Ma, John. She needs somebody with her.
0: All right, go ahead. Tell Belle to come in here, will you?
4: All right, I'll send her right in.
0: Oh, just a second, Jeff.
4: Yeah?
0: You must be pretty tired. You have much trouble catching rides last night?
3: Well, I got one long ride in a truck.
0: You know who owned the truck or anything about the driver?
3: Well, no. No, I didn't talk to the driver much. I slept most of the time. I think it was out of state truck.
0: Well, truckers usually don't like sleeping rider beside them on a night haul.
3: Well, this fellow let me sleep on a shelf up in back of the cab.
0: Oh, I see. All right, send Belle in.
3: Okay.
1: You've been asking him a lot of funny questions.
0: Yeah, and he's been giving me a lot of funny answers.
1: What do you mean, Jace?
0: That stuff about sleeping on the shelf in a truck cab. He never slept in that suit he's wearing. It's too well pressed.
1: So he changed clothes when he got home this morning.
0: He said he ran to call you the minute he saw his brother.
2: You want to see me, Mr. Angel?
0: Yes, Belle. Come in. Belle, you and your grandfather, Uncle Joe, you live on this farm?
2: Yes, sir. That little house down there near the meadow. You can see it.
0: Just the two of you?
2: Yes, sir.
0: Where was your grandfather last night?
2: He was home, sir. He don't never go no place.
0: Was he home all night? Where was he at dinner time?
2: Home, sir, honest. Only time he left was for a few minutes to bring... He didn't leave the house at all.
0: Hmm?
2: Not at no time. He didn't leave the house at all.
0: Belle, you're lying.
2: No, Sheriff, no, I'm not.
0: Look, Belle, you started to say something, then you backed away from it.
2: No, sir, I didn't.
1: Belle, if you want to help us and your grandfather, you better talk up.
2: I told you everything, honest, I did.
1: With all this going on, why Grandpa around? Why'd he run off?
2: He didn't run off. He went to the church to pray for Mr. Frank. He loved Mr. Frank. He wouldn't ever hurt him. Mr. Frank was good to us.
0: Where's their church, Sheriff?
1: Left fork of the road this side of town, but he probably ran off someplace.
0: We can find out about that later if he isn't at the church. Let's go. Uncle Joe was at his church, all right. We saw him kneeling in the dim light when we opened the door. Sheriff beckoned to him, and he came out into the sunlight. Tears were streaming down his face.
5: I was just saying the prayers to Mr. Frank, Sheriff. I didn't know you'd be needing me for anything, sir.
1: Where were you at dinner time last night, Uncle Joe?
5: Why are you asking me that, Mr. Sheriff?
0: Just answer the question, Uncle Joe.
5: You can't be figuring that I killed Mr. Frank, is you?
0: We just want to know where you were.
5: I never hurt Mr. Frank. He's the best man I ever knew. Why, he's even helping me so as I could buy my own strip of land and my own mule.
1: Uncle Joe, I want an answer. And tell the truth. Bell already tried to lie for you.
5: Begging your pardon, Mr. Sheriff, but don't nobody never have to lie for me, sir. The truth ain't never hurt me. I ain't never hurt the truth.
1: Well, you'd better tell the truth.
0: Just a minute, Sheriff. Uncle Joe, did you leave your house at supper time yesterday?
5: Yes, sir, Mr. Ranger. I did.
1: Where'd you go?
5: To Mr. Frank's house, sir, like I did every evening, to bring him some of Bell's fresh bread for his supper.
1: Uncle Joe, I better tell you right now that anything you say from here on can be used against you.
5: Used against me for what, sir? Ain't nothing I'm ashamed to tell.
0: How long did you stay there?
5: Mr. Frank was cooking him some food. I just stayed long enough to leave the bread and to fix up with him to meet him Friday at the bank so as he could give me the money.
1: What money?
5: What was mine from working on shares.
1: Are you saying Frank Whalen was holding money of yours?
0: You had an argument about whether or not he owed you that money, didn't you?
5: Mr. Frank and me ain't never had no argument, sir. He was my good friend.
1: Hey, Jace, here comes one of my deputies, Ben Sloan.
0: Yeah, I thought he and the other boys were beating around the farm.
1: You know, they might have found something. Howdy, Ben.
6: Howdy, Sheriff.
0: What's that you got wrapped in that newspaper?
6: This. What? How bloody nice.
0: Where'd you get it?
6: Reckon old Uncle Joe here could tell you as well as I can. We found it in the weeds, out behind his shack on Whalen's farm.
7: You are listening to Tales of the Texas Rangers, starring Joel McRae as Ranger Jace Pearson. We continue now with tonight's case, The Devil's Share, an authentic story from the files of the Texas Rangers.
0: Uncle Joe stared at the bloodstained knife the deputy had found behind his house. The stare was a look of recognition.
1: You ever seen this knife before, Uncle Joe? Come on, answer me.
6: You know we've seen it before, Sheriff. Can tell just by looking at him.
0: How about it, Uncle Joe?
5: Yes, sir, Mr. Ranger. It's mine. It's just an old whittling knife. But I never used that or nothing else on Mr. Frank.
1: Uncle Joe, you're under arrest for the murder of Frank Whalen.
5: Mr. Sheriff, I'm telling you here, outside of God's own house, I never done it.
6: Think maybe you better deputize a few more men, Sheriff. We might need him.
0: Why? What for?
1: People around here thought mighty high of Frank Whalen, Jace. They aren't going to cotton to the idea of him being killed by somebody he took in and helped.
6: And you can't blame him for that.
0: I can blame anybody for anything that doesn't follow the law. You're not going to have any problem with Uncle Joe, Sheriff. I'm going to take him off your hands.
1: Now, hold on, Jace. He's my prisoner, and I'll guarantee his safety.
0: I know you'd protect him. That isn't why I'm taking him. I'll give you a receipt for him and bring him back here later.
1: Where are you taking him?
0: I'm going to radio for Unit 88, the Ranger plane, to pick us up and fly us to Austin. And you'd better hand over that knife, Ben. That goes with me. I put through my call to Camp Mabry, Austin, and the Ranger plane picked us up at the nearest airfield. Uncle Joe tightened up as we took off, and his lips moved like he was praying. After that, he relaxed.
5: Where are you taking me to, sir?
0: Ranger camp and lab at Austin, Uncle Joe. You know what a lie detector is?
5: No, sir.
0: Well, it's a kind of a machine. It's called a polygraph. It can tell whether a man is lying or telling the truth. Now, whether or not you take the test is up to you. We can't force you.
5: Look, I'm colored, folks. Would it work right on me?
0: Yeah. It'll work all right, Uncle Joe.
5: Well, if you say it's all right, Mr. Ranger, then I'll do it. I trust you, sir. Use good folks. Like Mr. Frank was.
0: We landed at Camp Mabry. I dropped the bloodstained knife at the lab and then took Uncle Joe upstairs to the polygraph room. He wavered a little when we seated him in the chair and fixed the bands to measure his blood pressure, pulse, and respiration.
5: Sir, this chair... This ain't no electric chair, is it?
0: Now, don't worry. It won't hurt you, Uncle Joe.
8: We're ready to go, Jase.
0: Okay. I'll be waiting in the next office.
9: Now, no matter what I ask you, Uncle Joe, I want you to answer yes or no. That's all, understand?
5: Yes, sir.
9: Is your name Uncle Joe?
5: Yes, sir.
9: Is Belle your granddaughter?
5: Yes, sir.
9: Do you go to church?
5: Yes, sir.
0: I waited in the next office, knowing what was happening. Technician would go through the list of questions, the simple, harmless questions that would register truthful reaction on the graph. And then he'd start to hit the questions that mattered, the questions about Frank Whalen.
5: Yes, sir.
9: Did you have an argument with him about money?
5: No, sir.
9: Did you use a knife on him?
5: No, sir.
9: Did you kill Frank Whalen?
5: No, sir.
9: Was the knife with the blood on it yours?
5: Yes, sir.
9: Do you know how the blood got on it?
5: No, sir.
9: Is that the truth, so help you God?
5: Yes, sir.
9: Well, that's all, I guess. Now, you just stay put, Uncle Joe. I'll take those things off you in a minute.
5: Yes.
9: We're all finished, Jase.
0: Good. What was the reaction?
9: Looks like he's telling the truth, Jase, all the way down the line.
0: Even about not having an argument with Frank Whalen over money?
9: According to the graph, no argument. He wasn't lying.
0: Good, because that means somebody else was lying. I'm going to take him back to...
9: Just a second, Jase. Kenny speaking. Yeah. I'll tell him. He'll be right down. And that was the lab on that knife you brought in.
0: Yeah, they typed the blood?
9: It isn't human blood, Jase. It's chicken blood.
0: Unit 88 flew us back to the airfield where I'd left my car and horse trailer. The sheriff had been notified that we were returning and he met us at the jail with a couple of deputies. At my request, Uncle Joe agreed to spend the night in a cell for safekeeping. Then I filled the sheriff in on what I'd found out at Austin.
10: Chicken blood. I don't get it, Jase. Why didn't Uncle Joe say he'd use that knife to kill a hen?
0: Because he didn't. That knife was planted where it was found. And whoever planted it didn't expect the investigation to go any further. Uncle Joe kept the knife in the shed behind his house. Killer got it during the night after the murder, stuck a hen with it, and tossed it in the weeds.
10: Have to be somebody who knew the place pretty well to find that knife and do the plant.
0: It was somebody who knew the place.
10: Frank's brother, Jeff?
0: Frank's brother, Jeff. What do you know about him? Has he ever been in any trouble?
10: Not around here.
0: We better check and find out where he stayed in Dallas and who saw him while he was there. We don't know for sure he was there.
10: Oh, he was there, all right.
0: How do you know?
10: Because Luther Riggs saw him. Luther just drove back from Dallas this morning. I met him about an hour ago and he told me he'd seen Jeff there.
0: How long was Riggs up in Dallas?
10: Just overnight. Quick business trip. Why?
0: And didn't it seem kind of funny that Jeff hitchhiked back here in such a hurry when he could have stayed over until this morning and gotten a sure ride with somebody he knew?
10: Didn't think of that.
0: Where does Riggs live?
10: Farm, 4 mile out.
0: Let's drive out there. I want to see him.
11: Well, howdy, Sheriff. Come out to give me a hand with my milking?
10: No, thanks. Let go of that cow for a minute, Luther. I want you to meet Ranger Pearson.
11: Sure thing. Howdy.
0: Howdy. The sheriff tells me you met Jeff Whalen up in Dallas yesterday.
11: Yeah, that's right.
0: When?
11: I reckon it was just about 9 o'clock a.m. I'd been driving most of the night to get there. Stopped for a red light, and there was Jeff just fixing across the street.
0: You talked to him at all?
11: Sure. Told him to hop in, and I'd take him wherever he was going. He said he was just drifting around, so we went and had some breakfast together.
0: Did he tell you he was heading back for home?
11: Not right off, he didn't. Sounded first like he was planning to spend quite a while in Big D. Didn't say nothing about coming home until... Well, until after I told him that Mar Jan's folks had told me that Mar Jan and Frank was getting ready to set the date.
0: You mean he didn't know his brother was going to get married?
11: Didn't seem to. Matter of fact, now that you mention it, he looked right upset when I brought it up. Maybe it was because of Frank not telling him. Or maybe it was because...
0: Maybe it was what? Go ahead.
1: I think I can answer that one, Jason. Marjan and Jeff used to walk out together about a year ago. Then Marjan sort of broke off with him. Took up with Frank later.
11: That's right, Ranger. But Jeff never looked like it bothered him none.
0: The way a man looks doesn't have anything to do with what goes on inside of him. Thanks for your help, Riggs. Come on, Sheriff.
11: You're welcome.
1: Yeah, looks like you dug up a motive, Jason.
0: Yeah, but we need evidence to go with it. Jeff left Dallas a lot earlier than he told us he did.
1: Not much chance of digging up anybody who gave him a lift, I guess.
0: I'd say no chance at all. There's something else we can look for, though.
1: What's that?
0: Remember my saying that his clothes didn't look like he'd slept in them or driven a long way in them?
1: Yeah, I do.
0: The only reason he'd have changed clothes would be because the things he'd been wearing might have gotten blood on him.
1: Well, I'm not saying you're wrong, Jace, but we combed that house. There wasn't nothing there.
0: No. But they'll be on the farm someplace.
1: What makes you think so?
0: Jeff couldn't risk being seen around any place last night. Any move he'd make would have to be on foot. He had no other way. So it's a good bet he stuck close by the farm until he called you this morning. I got my horse in the trailer. I'll pick up one for you and take another look around.
1: Jace, we've been out here half the night. I don't think we're going to find anything.
0: Maybe not.
1: Come on back to my place and let's hit the sack. When we wake up, we can start out fresh.
0: I don't want to wait too long. If we come here by daylight, Jeff will see us looking.
1: Well, I'm beat. Can't we just go into the trees over yonder and rest a while?
0: Yeah, I guess so. It'll be dawn in about 2 hours. We can move faster then with a little light.
1: Good. Come on, boy, over at the trees. We'll all take a breather.
0: Come on, Sharky. We moved into the trees, dismounted, and hobbled the horses. The sheriff dozed off quickly, and then I began to nod. But an hour later, I came out of it. There was a bright glow across the fields, beyond some corn stalks, and it wasn't the morning sun. I put my hand over the sheriff's mouth and shook him.
8: Shh, shh.
0: Hey, look over there.
8: Looks like a fire.
0: Yeah, just beyond the corn. Come on, quick and quiet.
8: What do you think it is?
0: Jeff Whalen, burning those clothes we've been looking for. We ran for the cornfield, and when we got into it, the light rustle of the morning wind in the stalks covered our approach. Came to the edge of the field and saw him, Jeff Whalen, dumping kerosene on a pile of smoldering cloth.
8: Look, Jace. Those boards. In that hole.
0: Yeah, old well covered over. He dumped the clothes in there last night. Now he's come back to burn them.
8: Must have been some water in the well. They're smoldering. They won't burn right.
0: He will if he keeps pouring kerosene on them long enough. Let's get him.
12: All right, Jeff.
8: What?
12: That's enough. Drop that can. Drop it, I said.
8: Well, sure. Sure, I'll drop it.
12: You want to chase?
0: He threw the can onto the fire, and a sheet of flame leaped up between us like a blinding flare. I dove across it, trying to clear my eyes.
13: Look out, Case. He's got a knife.
0: I was on him before I saw him. The blade flashed. I dug for my gun, but I couldn't bring it up in time. The knife slashed into my shoulder and went to the ground. He landed on top of me, but as he raised his hand to strike, I got my gun free with my left hand and slapped the barrel against the side of his head.
13: You all right, Case?
0: Yeah. I guess my...
8: This shirt will need a little stitching, though.
13: Your shoulder will need a little stitching, too. Couldn't risk a shot. You were too close.
0: Yeah, come on. Got to stamp that fire out before all the evidence is burned.
8: Well, that's only kerosene on the ground burning.
13: I kicked what we need out of the fire. Plenty left for your lab to work on.
0: Good thinking, Sheriff.
13: Coming too, Jace.
0: Yeah. All right, Jeff. Come out of it. Come on.
3: What'd you jump me for? I was only burning some old thing.
0: Yeah, we know. The old things you happened to be wearing when you killed your brother.
13: You were right about that bread knife, Jace. Look, here's what he used on you.
0: Yeah, got nervous about that, too, didn't you, Jeff? Decided to get rid of everything and let old Uncle Joe ride for you.
3: Oh, look, you're crazy. I don't know what you're talking about.
0: Yeah? I talk kind of a foreign language. But maybe the grand jury will understand me when they indict you for murdering your brother. Come on. Get on your feet. Move.

0: Jeff Whalen was tried and convicted for the brutal knife murder of his brother Frank. On August 2nd, 1940, at Huntsville Penitentiary, he died in the electric chair.
1: This is Joel McRae, wishing you all a very, very happy new year. Good night, folks. See you next week.
2: Next week, Joel McRae in another authentic reenactment of a case from the files of the Texas Rangers. Joel McRae is currently seen starring in the Universal International Technicolor production Saddle Tramp. Tonight's cast included Tony Barrett, Tom McKee, Parley Bear, Peggy Weber, Roy Glenn, Wilms Herbert, and Rye Billsbury. This story was transcribed and adapted by Joel Murcott, and the program was produced and directed by Stacy Keach. Hal Gibney speaking.

0: 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Tomorrow, remember the Cotton Bowl game on NBC.
1: Folks ask why Dry Gulch is so quiet. Buckshot and me. And the Undertaker. He helps. Dry Gulch.

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Smoke L&M. Around Dodge City and in the territory on West, there's just one way to handle the killers and the spoilers, and that's with a U.S. Marshal and the smell of gun smoke.

0: Gunsmoke, starring William Conrad. The story of the violence that moved west with young America. And the story of a man who moved with it.
1: I'm that man. Matt Dillon, United States Marshal. The first man they look for and the last they want to meet. It's a chancy job, and it makes a man watchful and a little lonely.

0: Oh, oh, there. 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Oh, now, you blasted team. I want to talk to you, Matt, if I ever get this compounded team to stop. Whoa!
1: You driving that buggy, Doc, or you're just being tucked?
0: This blasted team. They got mouths of solid iron.
2: They're probably trying to run away from that squeaky wheel. You know, grease that thing, you're going to twist off a spindle one of these days.
0: It'll last as long as I will. Oh, say, Matt, I just drove in from Meadow Flats.
2: Oh? Well, every man to his own pleasure.
0: It wasn't pleasure, confound it. And I got something that'll wipe that grin off your face, too.
2: That's so?
0: Yes. Burke Reese and that ornery boy of his. They've been kicking up their heels again.
2: Oh? Who are they after this time?
0: Pezzy Neller and his wife. They've got that homestead, you know, next to the Reese's.
2: Yeah, I know the place. What happened?
0: Well, it seems Burke Reese and his boy kind of hoorahed him a little bit last night. They burnt one of Pezzy's chicken houses and fired off a few shots, and Pezzy's acting real funny about it.
2: How you mean?
0: Well, he didn't want me to say anything about it. He claims he doesn't want any trouble.
2: Doc, with Burke Reese after him, he's already got trouble.

0: There's old Pezzy, Mr. Dillon, scratching around the ashes there.
1: Uh-huh.
2: Well, Marshal, Chester, this is a mighty pleasant surprise.
1: Morning, Pezzy.
0: Hi, Mr. Neller.
2: Get down and set a spell.
1: Oh, thank you.
3: Cora's got some coffee on. Be ready directly.
1: Oh, fine. We could do with some. Well, looks like you might have had a little trouble out here last night, Pezzy.
3: Trouble, Marshal?
0: Well, that chicken house burnt right down to the ground.
3: Oh, yeah. Yeah, but the studding ain't hurt much. Be no chore to fix it up.
1: Lose many chickens?
3: Oh, about a dozen, I reckon. Got most of them out, though.
1: Well, you're mighty lucky.
3: Yes, sir. That's just the way I look at it, Marshal. Mighty lucky.
0: It's a downright hollering shame, if you ask me.
1: Pezzy, I understand there were some shots fired last night.
3: Look, Marshal, you hadn't ought to rode clear out here just on account of this little go-around. Well, I didn't amount to a hill of beans.
1: You're a patient man, Pezzy.
3: Just can't abide trouble, I guess. Never could for some reason.
1: Too bad the Reeses don't feel the same way. Isn't that who it was? Burke Reese and that bullying son of his, Spike?
3: Well, I just wouldn't rightly know for sure. It was awful dark last night, Marshal. There was two fellas on horseback. That's all I could tell.
1: Uh-huh. You been bothered before?
3: Oh, a couple of nights this week. Might be the same two fellas. Might not. Hard to say.
0: What'd they do?
3: Oh, just galloped around the house a couple of times, shooting off the guns. Didn't do no harm much, though.
1: Has Burke Reese been trying to buy you out, has he?
3: Well, he did make me an offer last week. Only about a third of what the place is worth, though. Anyhow, I ain't aiming to sell.
1: Neither was Ed Talmadge. He had the homestead in Arthur Reese, remember?
3: Yes, I remember.
1: Reese bought that place for about a third of what it was worth, has he? From Ed's widow.
3: You know, I never could figure who Drygulch did that night.
1: Look, Pezzy, if you'll sign a complaint, I'll have both the Reeses locked up inside an hour.
3: Won't do no good, Marshal. It is dark. I couldn't swear in court it was them.
1: And you know what'll happen. You don't even pack a gun, Pezzy.
3: Guns just lead to trouble, Marshal. I'm a mild sort of man, I reckon. And a believer in nature. Like with their herd of cattle. Storm comes up, they just turn their tails to the wind and wait it out. A man can learn a whole lot from animals.
1: Sure he can, Pezzy. But Burke Reese learned his from a mountain lion.

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0: I declare, Mr. Dillon, the Long Branch ain't never had this big a Saturday afternoon before.
1: Quite a crowd in town, all right.
0: I don't even think we can get up the bar.
1: Well, we edge along the side here.
0: Well, maybe I can do it empty, but it's sure going to be a tight squeeze ooching out full of beer.
1: You get that, Folchester, and I'll leave you here.
2: Well, imagine you in here in daylight.
1: Chester needed a beer, Kitty.
2: Oh, he brought you along to chaperone him, huh?
1: Oh, I got a hunch he brought me along to pay for it. How you been?
2: No complaints. Look at this crowd. Did you ever see such a mob?
1: Yeah, from the looks of things, the fights will be starting even before dark.
2: Yeah.
1: Want to have a beer with us?
2: No, thanks. It's too early for me. But if you're around about 3 a.m., I'll have some supper with you.
1: Sounds good. Try to make it.
2: Well, he seems happy enough.
3: That's old Bert Reese, Mr. Dillon.
1: Yeah, and Spike along with him.
2: Now, there's a pair that's due for a hanging.
1: They're over, too, kidding.
4: Well, howdy there, Marshal. Mighty nice to find you on the job. Ain't that right, Spike, huh?
2: You know, I can usually find some good in anybody but those two. Especially after they murdered Ed Talmadge last year.
1: There was no evidence, Kitty. No witnesses.
2: Well, all right, Matt, but everybody knew they did it.
1: Yeah, but the law has to go on proof, or it stops being the law.
2: But people are afraid of him, Matt. They're afraid even to go into court and tell what they know.
5: Matt!
1: No?
5: Matt, come here!
1: Just a minute, Doc. Come on, Chester, let's see what he wants. I'll talk to you later, Kitty.
2: Don't forget, Matt, supper at 3.
5: Out there in the street, Matt, some folks got themselves in a peck of trouble.
1: Oh, who?
5: Pezzy Neller and his missus. When they come out of Jonas's store and started to drive off, the team pulled the front axle out from under the wagon. Let the whole bed drop right down into the street.
1: I see. Look, you better stay here, Doc.
4: Yeah.
1: Excuse me. Would you let me through here, please? Excuse me,
6: please. Oh, now, ho, ho, hurry, ho, ho.
1: Looks like you had a little trouble there, Pezzy.
6: Oh, hello, Marshal. Yeah, I reckon the kingpin must have fell out.
1: Kingpins don't fall out, does he? They fit in from the top.
6: Guess to do with that. Well, then it must have bounced up and fell out over the top somehow.
1: Uh-huh. Did you see Burke Reese take that pen out?
6: No, sir, can't say I did, Marshal. Me and Cora was inside the store there.
1: All right, what about the rest of you? Any of you see Burke Reese or anybody else fooling around this wagon? Not one of you saw a thing, huh?
6: Don't bother about it, Marshal. We just lost little flowers, all. About all we bought, in fact, except for a roll of heavy wire for a clothesline. Of course, it wasn't hurt none.
1: You all right, Miss Nella?
7: It ain't nothing, Marshal. Just cut my mouth a little.
1: You better let Doc take a look at it.
7: Oh, the bleeding's pert near stopped. Reckon I bumped it on the kickboard when I got thrown out.
1: Lizzie, if you don't care about yourself, you might think about your wife here.
7: Now, don't you go plaguing him, Marshal. Pezzy's been taking care of me for a good lot of years now.
1: And he ought to keep on doing it, ma'am.
7: Pezzy's got his principles, Marshal. And I respect him for them. He's a mild man, and he can't abide violence.
1: All right. Some of you men give him a hand there, will you? Come on, Chester.
3: Well, you sure can't help him much when he won't lift a hand to help himself.
1: There's one way I can, Chester. I don't like doing it, but somebody's got to.
3: What's that?
1: I'm going to show Burke Reese up for the coward that he is.

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0: There they are, Mr. Dillon. Sitting over there at the poker table.
1: All right, Chester, you move on down there by the end of the bar. Just keep them off my back, that's all.
0: All right, sir. But you watch them, Mr. Dillon. They can be awful mean.
2: What was the trouble out there, Matt? I didn't hear any shooting.
1: Later, Kitty. Right now, you better stay clear.
2: Matt, where are you going?
3: Marshal, me and the young'un's getting up a little game. Like to sit in, would you?
1: Reese, you're a filthy murdering coward.
3: Now, you got no call to talk like that, Marshal.
1: You shot Ed Talmadge in the back last year so you could buy out his homestead.
3: That's so?
1: Now you're after Pezzy Nuller. You shot up his place a couple of times and burnt one of his buildings.
3: Pezzy say all that, did he?
1: Pezzy's not one to stick up for his rights, so somebody's got to do it for him. Reese, I just called you a rotten coward.
3: Hold it, Spike. That's just what he's trying to get us to do. It won't work, Marshal. I ain't going to draw on you.
1: Course not. You're too yellow, both of you. Except with a man like Pezzy Nuller, who doesn't wear a gun.
3: He ain't drawing, Marshal.
1: Didn't you hear me, Burke? I called you a lying coward.
3: I'm sitting right here.
1: No, you're not. Now get up on your feet. Get up.
3: I know you, Marshal. You'd never shoot a man down cold.
1: I wouldn't, though.
3: Spike, reach over slow. Unbuckle my gun.
1: You touch that belt, Spike, and I'll blast you out of your chair.
3: All right. Leave it, Spike. But I still ain't making no move.
1: No? Well, maybe this'll do it. All right, what about it, Reese?
3: I'm staying right here on the floor, Marshal. You sit tight, Spike. I told you, Marshal, no matter what you do, I ain't gonna draw against you.
1: You're a smart one, Reese. You're smart just like a rattlesnake. Now you get up and get out of here. Get out, both of you, before I kick you to death.
3: Come on, Spike.
2: Man, I've never seen you act like that before.
1: Yeah, I know, Kitty.
2: Not that I blame you.
1: I know they wouldn't draw either one of them. I just wanted to show them up for the cowards they are. Well, now I'm afraid there's only one more thing I can do for Pezzy Nuller.
2: What's that, Matt?
1: Attend his funeral.

0: Old Chester, this is the worst coffee I ever tasted. I broke better embalming fluid.
1: Well, you kept your mouth shut, Doctor, after you'd swallowed three whole cups.
0: Well, no wonder my throat was still paralyzed from the first swallow.
1: Well, you're sure loosing a lot of sass for being paralyzed in the neck. You want some more, Mr. Dillon?
2: No, not right now, Chester.
1: By Jim, you complain about it, Doc, but I notice you always come hot-footing over here first thing when you wake up.
0: It's a trial by torture, Chester.
1: If
0: I can live through Chester's coffee, I can face anything the day brings.
1: Well, forevermore, what do you know?
0: Yeah?
2: What is it, Chester?
1: Tessie Miller, coming down the street there in his wagon.
2: No?
0: Well, Matt, how do you figure a man like that? He doesn't want any trouble, he says. He can't abide violence. He don't even realize he's on borrowed time.
2: I guess not, Doc. All he was worrying about yesterday afternoon was getting back home and putting up a clothesline for the missus.
0: Just a couple of babes and a forest of wolves.
1: He stopped right out in front here, Mr. Dillon. Marshal Dillon.
2: Let's see what he wants. Morning, Tessie. You're up early, aren't you?
3: Reckon I am at that, Marshal. Oh, hello, Doc. Mighty glad to find you here.
2: Is there something wrong?
3: Well, in a way, I guess there is, Marshal. Had a little accident out at our place during the night.
2: Accident? Who?
3: Doc, I reckon you better take a look there in the wagon bed. Just throw back the cover.
0: Oh, all right. Give me a hand here, Chester.
3: All right, Doc. Mighty sorry to have this happen, Marshal, but it's just one of them things that couldn't be helped, I reckon.
1: Mr. Dillon, it's the Reese's.
2: What?
0: They're dead, Matt. Both of them.
2: What?
0: Their necks have been broken. There's marks across their throats. It's like they've been hanged.
3: Yes, sir. That's exactly what I said to Cora this morning when we found him laying there. Looked like they'd been hanged, what I said.
2: Found them where, Pezzy? What happened?
3: Well, sir, me and Cora woke up last night and heard some shooting and hurrawing like them other times.
2: Yeah?
3: Only it stopped all of a sudden and the horses galloped off, so we went back to sleep. This morning...

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Buckshot and me. And the Undertaker. He helps. Dry Gulch.

Gunsmoke, starring William Conrad. The story of the violence that moved west with young America. The story of a man who moved with it. Matt Dillon, United States Marshal.

0: Dodge hasn't changed much, I can see, Mr. Dillon.
1: We only been gone a week, Chester.
0: Seems like a year to me.
1: Hard ride now and then won't hurt you.
0: It ain't the riding so much, it's the shooting that unnerves a man.
1: Yeah, that reminds me. I think I'll stop at the store here. I need some ammunition.
2: Oh, look.
1: Take my horse out of the stable, will you, huh?
0: All right, sir. I'll see you at the office.
1: Good.
3: Marshal Dillon, it's certainly good to see you back.
1: Well, thank you, Mr. Green.
3: Yes, sir, we've missed you around here.
1: Well, that's fine. I'd like a couple of boxes of 45s.
3: Oh, you're loading up, too. I guess you've already heard.
1: What?
3: Yes, sir, I sold more ammunition the last couple of days than I usually do in a month. I'm nearly out. There's the last box of 45s I've got. I'd have saved more for you if I'd have known, Marshal. After all, you're going to be sort of out front in this business.
1: Mr. Green, what are you talking about?
3: Well, you haven't heard.
1: Heard what?
3: About the Indians.
1: Indians?
3: The Pawnees. They're going to attack tomorrow. This is the last day we've got to get ready for them. That's why everybody's been hoping you'd be back in time. We have to get organized, Marshal.
1: Where are they, Mr. Green?
3: Who?
1: The Pawnees.
3: Oh, they're out on a prairie somewhere, I guess. Now, what are your plans, Marshal?
1: Well, I don't have any plans.
3: All righty. When you decide what to do, let me know. I'll do my share of the fighting. You know that. You can count on me. We've got women and children in Dodge.
1: May I ask one question, Mr. Green?
3: Certainly.
1: How do you know these Pawnees are going to attack Dodge? And how do you know they're going to attack tomorrow?
3: Well, everybody knows about it, Marshal. That's why, like I say, they've all been buying up ammunition, getting ready.
1: But who told them about the Indians?
3: I don't know, Marshal. It's general knowledge. Just ask anybody.
1: Is the whole town as jittery as you are?
3: I'm not jittery. Marshal, this is a serious matter. Those Indians could wipe out Dodge if there's enough of them.
1: Yeah, sure. How many are there, Mr. Green?
3: Well, I don't know how many, Marshal. Good-sized war party, I imagine.
1: Has anybody seen them?
3: Oh, no, no, Marshal. They haven't seen yet. It's tomorrow they're coming.
1: Oh. I'll put the 45s on my bill, Mr. Green.
3: You let me know when you get your plans made, Marshal. You can count on me. I'll tell everybody you're back and we'll have a meeting.
1: No. You wait till you hear from me, Mr. Green.

0: Hello, Doc.
1: Oh, hi, Matt. I saw Chester riding up Front Street, so I come down to welcome you home.
2: I gave our horse a feed of grain, Mr. Dillon. Figured they'd earned it.
0: Oh, good. Doc, I've been talking to Mr. Green down the street.
1: Yeah?
0: Has he gone crazy or what?
1: Oh, he must have told you about the Indians.
2: Indians?
1: Oh, the whole town's been talking about them, Matt. Pawnees are on the warpath, they say. And they're going to attack Dodge. Tomorrow, I believe it is.
2: Good heavens, Mr. Dillon.
0: Oh, now, don't you start it, Chester. When did all this talk begin, Doc?
1: A couple of days ago. Oh, everybody's been pretty excited. Especially Green and Hank Risling at the Dodge House. Oh, they sure been hoping you'd get back in time to take charge of everything.
2: Well, what do we do, Mr. Dillon?
0: Nothing, Chester.
1: Well, everybody seems pretty sure about it, Matt. They'll expect you to do something.
0: Who started all this talk, Doc?
1: Well, I haven't heard anybody mention that.
0: Some drunk, probably, or some greenhorn.

0: The rumor spreads, and pretty soon everybody takes it for a fact, and then a panic begins.
1: Well, there might be Indians, Matt.
0: Has anybody seen them or any sign of them?
1: Well, you're going to have a hard time talking people out of it.
0: It may be. But first, I got to find out how all this nonsense started. Chester, you go ask Mr. Hightower what he knows, huh? He's got good ears.
2: All right, sir.
0: I'll see what I can find out in the saloons, and we'll meet back here, huh?
2: Yes, sir.

0: Max! Max!
1: Hello, Kitty.
0: You go away for a whole week and you come back with nothing but a big frown. What are you on the prod about?
1: People.
0: Oh, that.
1: How come you're not armed, Kitty?
0: Armed?
1: You're just going to let the Pawnees ride off with you? Aren't you going to struggle a little?
0: Kind of exciting, isn't it, Matt?
1: Well, you don't seem very worried.
0: Why should I be? Dodge's full of heroes these days.
1: Kitty, maybe I never gave you enough credit.
0: For what?
1: You got brains, too.
0: Don't be nasty. You need a drink, beer?
1: No, thanks.
2: I've seen him take a long knife
1: and... Who's the old man at the bar there? The long one with long hair.
0: He's a sight, isn't he? You don't very often see men dressed in buckskin anymore. His name's Tewksbury.
1: He must be 80 years old.
0: Yeah, been half that since he's had a bath.
1: Man his age has seen a lot of country, Kitty.
0: Never mind him. What are you going to do about the Indians, Matt?
1: The only thing I can do, try to keep the good citizens of Dodge from getting all triggered up and shooting each other for Pawnees tonight and tomorrow.
0: How are you going to do that?
1: Well, I'd like to know who started all this, for one thing. I think I'll have a talk with Sam there. Bartenders generally know things.
0: Are Pawnee braves as handsome as they say, man?
1: You'd be surprised if they really did raid this place, wouldn't you?
0: Maybe. Wouldn't you?
1: Yeah, I would. Well, I'll see you later, Kitty.
0: Sure, Matt.
1: Sam.
3: Hello, Marshal Dillon. Welcome home.
1: Oh, thank you, Sam.
3: What's your pleasure?
1: Nothing right now. Sam, do you know who started all this Indian raid talk?
3: I don't know who started it, Marshal, but everybody sure all worked up.
1: Yeah, I know. I'm just trying to find out why.
3: Mr. Green and Hank Risling have been wanting to get organized. They'll be mighty happy you're back.
2: Marshal, I heard Sam say your name. Mine's Tewksbury.
1: How do you do, Mr.
2: I want to offer my services, Marshal.
1: Your services? But what for?
2: There ain't nothing I don't know about Indians, Marshal. Why, I introduced Kit Carson to his work Patchy over in New Mexico.
1: Oh?
2: And if it hadn't been for me, John C. Fremont would never got back from the Des Moines River in 42. It was Arapahoes that time. Inside and out, Marshal. Backwards and forwards. Dead and alive and cheap. Some brave squaws and papooses and... I know them all.
1: Well, that's fine, Mr. Tewksbury, but I don't think we've got anything to worry about.
2: You can't trust an Indian, Marshal, anymore, and you can trust a white man. They got sharp tongues and evil ways, near cruel and ungrateful.
3: Buy him a drink, Marshal. He usually shuts up at least while he's drinking it.
1: Yeah, all right, Sam, give him a beer.
2: Well, I thank you, Marshal, but I never drink beer.
1: Oh, you don't?
2: I will, however, take a little drink of straight whiskey to hold in my mouth and sweeten my tobacco.
1: Yeah. Well, you heard him, Sam.
3: The old devil.
2: Old devil, am I? Well, you'll be grateful I'm here when them ponies come screaming out of the dawn. Do you lift hair, Marshal, or do you fight like a white man?
1: Well, I don't believe I ever scalped anybody.
2: The Indians got it all over you. They're them fierce, them ponies. And don't ever let them take you alive. Why, I've seen them spread eagle a man and...
3: Here's your whiskey, old man, but let's drink it before it gets cold.
2: Oh, thank you. It's not bad whiskey. Put your words over.
3: Grateful, ain't he, Marshal?
2: Now, you let me know when you need me, Marshal. I'll show you how to fight Indians. Now, you attack them first. You see, they're
1: Mr.
2: crazy
1: Tewksbury.
2: Wild. That's what they are.
1: Mr. Tewksbury, where did you hear about this Pawnee raid?
2: Hear about it? Well, everybody's heard about it. They've all been warned. Lock the women and children in the church, Marshal, and leave them with enough guns to shoot themselves if worse comes to worse. There may not be enough real Indian fighters around here to hold off them bloodthirsty savages very long.
1: Who told you about the raid, Mr.
2: It's common knowledge, Marshal. Common knowledge. When's the meeting?
1: Well, I don't know, but I expect that'll soon be common knowledge, too. Goodbye. So long, Sam. Here's for the whiskey.
3: Thanks, Marshal. See you later.
2: Mr.
4: Hightower didn't know anything, Mr. Dillon, except there will be an attack tomorrow. What'd you find out?
1: Well, I went to all the saloons, Chester, but all they had was the same story. Some wilder than others, especially an old man called Tewksbury. He seemed bloodthirstier than anybody.
4: I never heard of him.
1: No, he's a stranger here. Well, look what's coming across the street.
4: I guess this is the organizing committee, huh?
1: Yeah.
4: Who is that pioneer they got with him?
1: That's old Tewksbury I told you about. He's a little touched in the head, I'm afraid.
4: Well, here they are.
1: Gentlemen.
5: Gentlemen. All right, gentlemen. Now, Marshal, there isn't much time left, and we've got to get Dodge organized. Now, Hank Risling here and I, we've worked out a tentative plan, which we propose to...
1: Just a minute, Mr. Green. There's something I want to ask before you go on.
5: Yes, Marshal.
1: I'd like to know which one of you men heard about these Indians first.
6: Well, I don't see that matters.
1: All right. Then let's say the rumor just got started somehow, okay?
7: Pretty big for just a rumor, Marshal. Well, my wife's nearly crazy with fear. All the women are. That's why we got to do something, get things organized. People have

0: Folks ask why Dry Gulch is so quiet. Buckshot and me. And the Undertaker. He helps. Dry Gulch.
1: I'm offering my services, Marshal, same as I did with John.
2: Well, listen to me. The Pawnees are attacking tomorrow. Is that right?
1: At dawn, Marshal. They always attack at dawn. If they die at night, you see, their spirit wanders. They got to die.
2: Yeah, I know. But there's something else about Indians I want to ask.
1: I know everything there is to know about Indians.
2: Then did you ever hear of Indians telling anybody just when they were going to attack?
1: They're just like snakes. They never tell nobody nothing. It's just a whoosh. And there you are with an arrow right in your throat.
2: Then how come everybody in Dodge knows when these Pawnees are coming? Now answer me straight, Tewksbury.
1: Well, yeah, Marshal, it's just, somebody must have found out.
2: The only person who'd know would be an Indian. Well, gentlemen, have there been some Pawnee warriors in town lately getting drunk at the Alafraganza and talking when they shouldn't? Well, have there?
3: No, the marshal makes sense, man. It sure don't sound right somehow.
4: No, it sure don't.
5: Yeah, but if you stop to think about it...
2: Tewksbury, when did you hit Dodge?
1: A while ago, Marshal.
2: When?
1: I don't know when. I don't keep track of time. But the Indians do, though. Oh, they know just how many moons...
2: Oh, shut up, Tewksbury. I don't want to hear any more about Indians out of you. And if you go on talking around Dodge, I'll throw you in jail and you can do your spotting there.
4: Marshal, he's an old man. You shouldn't ought to treat him like that.
2: I've got
4: that.
2: An idea. He's the one who started this whole thing with his wild talk, and you men have made fools of yourself listening to him. Now go on home and calm down your womenfolk and forget it. Good night, gentlemen.

0: Yeah, who is it?
1: It's Chester, Mr. Dillon.
0: Oh, Chester. Well, come in, Chester.
1: Say, you're all dressed.
0: Yeah, I slept with my clothes on. I figured there might be trouble yet.
1: There is. That's what I come to tell you.
0: Well, then tell me.
1: It's a fire, Mr. Dillon, at the edge of town, that old rooming house of Ari Danvers.
0: A fire? How bad is it?
1: The house is going, but that ain't the worst. They found some arrows nearby.
0: What?
1: It's the Pawnees.

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0: The rooming house of Ira Danvers stood at the edge of town. It wasn't much more than a jerry-built shack patronized by a few drunks and an occasional cowboy who had lost his pay at the games. By the time we got there, it had burned to the ground. And a small crowd had gathered. Two unidentified men had died in the fire. Probably too drunk to save themselves. It was the owner, Danvers, who had discovered the arrows.
1: Look at them, Marshal. I found them sticking in the ground yonder.
0: Yeah. Well, they're Pawnee, all right.
1: And devils stood out there somewhere and fired the place with burning arrows, I figure, and just shot these in to let us know who did it.
0: Well, that could be, Danvers, but why would they set fire to only one house?
2: What are you men waiting for? Those Indians could ride in on us any minute.
3: Some of you men get out there and stand guard. You got some horses.
0: Now, hold it. Hold it, you two. Let's don't get all excited. It's still dark, and no Indian's going to attack in the dark. You know that.
2: Look, what about those arrows, Marshal? Ain't that proof enough?
0: It's an hour till daylight, Mr. Green. Nothing's going to happen till then.
2: We've listened to you long enough, Marshal. We've got women to protect. Risley, you come over here, and the rest of you men. We'll run this fight ourselves.
0: Chester.
4: Yes, sir.
0: See old Tewksbury over there?

0: edge of the crowd.
1: Yes, sir. He ain't talking so much tonight, is he?
0: Drift back in the dark where he can't see you. And if he leaves here, let me know at once, huh?
1: All right, sir.
2: What do you make of it, Marshal?
0: Yeah, there's nothing to worry about, Sam. What are you doing here, Kitty?
3: Sam promised to wake me up when the action started. So he did.
0: Well, there's been a fire and two men died. The action's over. Now go back to bed.
3: Don't take it out on me, Matt. I didn't start this Indian scare.
0: No, I'm sorry, Kitty, but this is no place for a woman.
3: Where is a good place for a woman?
0: Oh, now, don't start that.
2: What are they doing over there, Marshal?
0: Green and Reislinger's organizing the defense of Dodge, Sam.
2: They found some arrows, I hear.
0: Yeah, they did. Pawnee arrows.
2: And they are going to attack. They're right out there in the dark somewhere.
0: No, I don't think so, Sam. But you go look if you want.
4: Sam! Sam, come on over here. We'll need you, too.
2: That's Green. He's calling me.
0: Well, then you better go.
2: Sure, sure. I'll go.
3: I'll go with you, Sam. I want to see what's doing.
1: Dillon?
0: What? Oh, where is he, Chester?
1: He drifted off behind that Nick shack.
0: Well, let's follow him. Come on. Were you close enough to see if he's armed?
1: No, sir. I couldn't tell. It's too dark.
0: Yeah. Look quiet now.
1: I don't see it.
0: And now, neither do I. Now, hold up a minute. Maybe we can hear him. Now let's go on.
5: Hey, something moved right over there.
0: Yeah, I saw it.
5: Look, he's lighting a fire.
0: Yeah, there he goes. You put out the fire, Chester, I'll catch him.
5: Yes, sir.
0: All right, Tewksbury, I've got you.
5: No, don't shoot me now.
0: All right, get your hands in the air.
5: I ain't armed.
0: Well, what do you call this Bowie knife? All right, put your hands down. Well, you've been pretty talkative till tonight, Tewksbury. You want to tell me what this is all about?
5: You go eat dirt.
0: Where did you get those Pawnee arrows you planted at Danvers' place?
5: Them Pawnees, they got sharp tongues. Evil ways. They're cruel and ungrateful.
0: Tewksbury, what do you really know about the Pawnees?
5: Oh, I know them. I know them. You men go kill them. You ride them down.
0: Why, Tewksbury? Why do you want them killed?
5: They're savage devils. They treat people mean.
0: Why do you say that? What did they do to you?
5: Let's go drink some whiskey.
0: Tewksbury, two men died in that fire you said at Ira Danvers. Do you realize that?
5: White men, let him die. You can't trust them.
0: I don't think you understand. You killed two men tonight, Tewksbury.
5: Been a long time since I had any whiskey. Years.
0: Are you drunk now?
5: No. No. I'm tired. I'm awful tired. Tired and lonely. I want to lay down. Make camp.
0: Yeah. Come along, old man. I'll show you a bed. When the citizens of Dodge found out about Tewksbury, they were at first ashamed of their panic. And because of their shame, they wanted to lynch him. But they didn't. And pretty soon they forgot about him. A week passed, and the old man never said a word. I didn't know who he was or where he came from. And then one day, an Indian woman rode into town and found her way to the jail. She was past 40, but still handsome. And she carried herself with the instinctive pride of her people, the Pawnees.
6: Is this the jail?
0: Yes, it is.
6: You are the marshal?
0: That's right. What can I do for you?
6: Word has been brought that you have an old man here.
0: Tewksbury?
6: Yes. I have come for him.
0: What?
6: I am his daughter, Marshal.
0: Oh, I see. Well, will you sit down?
6: Thank you.
0: So Tewksbury married a Pawnee, huh?
6: Many years ago. My mother is dead.
0: Yeah. Your father taught you English, huh?
6: Yes. But I have lived among white people. Not for long. I like my people better.
0: Of course.
6: I think my father does, too. He has lived with us many years.
0: Tell me, what was he doing in Dodge?
6: He is old. So old he is like a child. He ran away one night in anger.
0: Why?
6: Our tribe is peaceful, Marshal. We have given up war. But sometimes the young men find it difficult not to fight. My father made some whiskey. He was giving it to the young men, telling them they should kill white people.
0: And he got caught at it?
6: Yes. The chiefs held council. They made very strong talk. My father grew angry. He say he will destroy them. Marshal, he is old. Thoughts are no longer clear in his head.
0: Yes, I understand.
6: He has lived long, seen many things. He does not like being old. He cannot understand why life is peaceful with us.
0: Well, he sure stirred up a lot of trouble here.
6: A hunter told us the story. My father will be more closely watched now. Because he has served the tribe well in the past, chiefs will send you horses.
0: Horses?
6: To let him come back.
0: Oh, he's fine, huh?
6: He's fine, yes. I forgot the word.
0: Well, it's not as simple as that. You see, two men died in that fire your father set. I'm afraid he'll have to stand trial.
6: Trial? Oh, your counsel.
0: Yes, It'll be in a few days now, but... I've got to warn you that it might not go well with him.
6: Two men die. I understand, Marshal. I wait.
0: Look, would you be willing to come to the trial to talk for your father?
6: A squaw?
0: Well, we allow women to talk at our trials.
6: Then I will be there.
0: Good. Good. Now I think your father would like to see you. Come. The trial lasted one day. I don't think Tewksbury knew what it was all about or even cared. After seeing his daughter, he started talking again. But in Pawnee, never said a word in English or even acknowledged it when he was spoken to. His daughter took the stand, and shortly after, impressed by her courage and honest dignity, the judge released Tewksbury to her custody. Outside, I said goodbye, and I watched him ride off into the prairie, both mounted on her pony. The old man chattering like a bird, happy to be going home. No longer lonely.

Gunsmoke, under the direction of Norman McDonald, stars William Conrad as Matt Dillon, U.S. Marshal. Tonight's story was specially written for Gunsmoke by John Meston, with music composed and conducted by Rex Corey. Featured in the cast were John Daner and Lawrence Dobkin, with James Nusser, Vic Perrin, and Lillian Baeuf. Parley Bear is Chester, Howard McNear is Doc, and Georgia Ellis is Kitty.

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1: 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Around Dodge City and in the territory on West, there's just one way to handle the killers and the spoilers, and that's with a U.S. Marshal and the smell of gun smoke.

0: Gunsmoke, starring William Conrad. A transcribed story of the violence that moved west with young America. And the story of a man who moved with it.
1: I'm that man, Matt Dillon, United States Marshal. The first man they look for and the last they want to meet. It's a chancy job, and it makes a man watchful and a little lonely.

0: I'm sorry I'm so late, Mr. Dillon.
1: You know, it's 5 miles to Fort Dodge and 5 miles back, Chester. Figuring the time you were gone, you traveled about 2 miles an hour.
0: Well, Major Honeyman kept me waiting almost 3 hours, Mr. Dillon.
1: Well, why didn't you leave the papers with the first sergeant?
0: You told me to deliver them to the major.
1: Well, I should have explained, I guess.
0: Well, that's all right. Me and the first sergeant enjoyed a couple of beers at the Sutler's.
1: Oh. Well, I trust Major Honeyman didn't mind waiting.
0: Him? Oh, no, sir. It was me, Mr. Dillon. You see, when I got there...
1: It's all right. It doesn't matter. It's all right, Chester. It's all right. After all, it's a pretty hot day.
0: Oh, hot ain't nothing like it. You know, sir, I was wondering all the way back, do you think maybe someday they'll invent a way to kind of cover up the sun a little?
1: What? Who's they, Chester?
0: Well, I don't know. The people that works on stuff like that. Them fellas that goes to school and all. You think they will?
1: Well, I think any man that went to school very long ought to have more sense than to try to cover up the sun.
0: Oh, well, I didn't mean all the way up. I meant just part of it.
1: Oh, well, I can think of one man that's already done that.
0: Really? Who's that? A
1: fella called John B. Stetson.
0: Oh, now, Mr. Dillon, I'm serious.
1: So am I, Chester.
2: Marshal Dillon?
1: Ah, hello.
2: Jim Hill, Marshal, from Amarillo.
1: How do you do? This is Chester Proudfoot.
2: Chester.
0: Glad to know you.
2: I'm looking for a man, Marshal. Fella called Dan Gratt. You know him?
1: No, never heard of him. Have you, Chester?
0: Ain't no Dan Gratt around here.
2: Well, he's coming here. Told one of his girls in Amarillo he was. I'll wait for him.
1: Well, what do you want him for, Hill?
2: Murder.
1: Murder?
2: He shot 3 men in Amarillo. 2 of them in a fair fight, but he made a mistake with the last one. Gratt didn't know it, but the man wasn't even armed.
1: A friend of yours?
2: No, I didn't know him. Some gambler.
1: Yeah. Then why are you after Gratt?
2: I thought maybe you'd heard of me, Marshal. I'm sheriff of Amarillo.
1: Oh, I see. Well, it's been a long time since I've been in Amarillo.
2: It's no quieter than it ever was. But it'll get worse if I don't stop men like Dan Gratt, no matter how far they run.
1: You said he didn't know the man wasn't armed. Well, why would he be running?
2: He found out after he'd shot him. They say it shamed him, killing an unarmed man. One thing about Gratt, Marshal, he ain't no coward.
1: Yeah. But he enjoys shooting people, huh?
2: He's a gunman. And I'll tell you something, Marshal. Dan Gratt ain't well known, but he's about as handy with a gun as anybody in the state of Texas. Men who watched him say he's the fastest they ever saw, bar none.
1: Well, I'll help you take him, Sheriff.
2: I only come here to tell you what I was doing in Dodge, Marshal. I don't need no help.
1: Well, he's just a murderer. Why take a chance?
2: I'm pretty good myself, Marshal. I ain't afraid of him.
1: Oh, okay.
2: And if you run into him first, save him for me. I'd hate to have made the ride up here for nothing. I'm staying at the Dodge House, Marshal, if you want to find me. So long.
1: So long.
0: Mr. Dillon, I don't quite make him out.
1: Oh, why not, Chester?
0: Well, I mean not wanting you to help him, if it's true what he says about this Dan Gratt.
1: The sheriff's like a lot of men, Chester. He's too proud, too confident in himself. You'll get him in trouble someday.
0: Yes, sir.
1: It's a mistake some gunmen make, too.
0: You mean like Dan Gratt?
1: Oh, I don't care about Dan Gratt, Chester. It's Sheriff Hill I'm worried for.

0: L&M filters are sweeping the country. L&M, the filter-tip cigarette everyone's talking about. Everyone's changing to. Here's what Joan Bennett told us. Never before have I found a filter so good, a taste I enjoy so much as in L&M's. And David Wayne says, L&M's have the best filter of them all. Miracle Tip is right. There's nothing like it. Diana Lynn wrote, I had no idea a filter cigarette could taste as good as L&M's. They're light and mild and full of flavor. Yes, L&M filters are truly sweeping the country, breaking more sales records every day. The reason? It's the filter that counts, and no filter compares with L&M's Miracle Tip. 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Yes.
1: This is it, L&M filters. This is it, something new. 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

So join the trend to L&M, king-size regular, both at the same low price.

0: Evening, Matt. Sit down.
1: Oh, thanks, Kitty.
0: Why didn't Chester come over?
1: Oh, he's waiting at the bar for a friend of his.
0: Huh? Man or woman?
1: A man. He owes Chester some money, he said.
0: Then they won't be friends for long.
1: It's only $2.
0: I lost friends for less money than that.
1: You must have lived among mighty poor people.
0: Any camp I've been in, most of the citizens went from rich to poor a couple of times every month.
1: Well, that beats working for a living.
0: You believe that. Why don't you take up gambling, Matt?
1: You know, sometimes I think that might be a good idea.
0: Well, it's safer than what you're doing now.
1: Instead of being safe all I wanted, I'd take up raising hogs and potatoes, Kitty.
0: That's about what I figured.
2: They told me at the bar you was Marshal Dillon.
1: Yeah, that's right.
2: I just rode into town, Marshal. You're the first man I wanted to see.
1: Now, what about?
2: It's like this, Marshal. I'm kind of free and easy in my ways. Sometimes people don't understand.
1: Understand what?
2: That they shouldn't try to stop me.
1: Well, nobody's stopping you, stranger. You do whatever you want. Short of breaking the law.
2: It's the law I'm talking about, Marshal.
1: All right, say it plain, mister.
2: Sure. I get in a fight. I kill somebody. I don't want no trouble about it. That plain enough?
1: Where are you from?
2: Texas.
1: Amarillo.
2: How do you know?
1: The sheriff, Jim Hill, he's here waiting for you. Grat.
2: Where is he?
1: I don't know. He'll probably be in here later. Why don't you wait?
2: No. I'll find him. After I do, we'll talk some more, Marshal.
1: Grat.
2: What?
1: About breaking the law here. That includes resisting arrest.
2: You explain it to me later, Marshal.
1: Chester.
3: Yes, sir, Mr. Dillon.
1: Chester, go find Sheriff Hill and tell him Dan Gratz's in town. The least we can do is warn him.
3: Okay, sir.
1: Where's your gun, Chester?
3: My gun? Oh, it must be over at the office. I'll go right over and get it.
1: You better find the sheriff first, and hurry.
3: Yes, sir. I'll try the Dodge House.
0: Can't you stop it, Matt?
1: I can't interfere with another lawman, Kitty. I offered to help, but he wouldn't have it.
0: Why not? You too proud?
1: Yeah, that's right, Kitty. He's too proud.
0: You think Grat's gonna kill him?
1: Well, I think he'll try.
0: You don't like not being able to do anything about it, do you, Matt?
1: No, Kitty, I don't.
0: Matt.
1: Yeah, you stay in here, Kitty.
3: Grat found him, Mr. Dillon. Right there in the street. He yelled at him, and then he shot him. As soon as he turned around, got set. Oh, that Grat's the one fastest man I ever saw. I mean, he's just terrible
1: fast.
3: Keep
1: out of the way, Chester. He's waiting for me.
3: Yes, sir.

0: What's the matter, Marshal? I break one of your laws?
1: You just killed a man, Gret.
0: He ain't the first man I've killed.
1: Jim Hill was a lawman. He was here to arrest you for murdering an unarmed man in Amarillo.
0: I didn't know he was unarmed.
2: Your mistake.
0: I'd have killed him anyway. I can kill anybody. Like you. Right now.

0: How is he, Doc?
1: Well, I can't tell yet, Chester.
0: Oh, Doc.
1: He was hit in the head as well as the arm, Chester, and he's still unconscious. We'll know what damage it did when he comes to, and not before. I've done everything I can for him.
0: Yeah, I know, Doc. Of course you have.
1: Another fraction of an inch, he'd be dead now. As it is, he may be all right in 10 days. Well, who knows? I don't.
0: Brad hit him first shot. I could tell. Mr. Dillon still got one off. I don't know why he had to miss him.
1: Of course he missed him, Chester. Matt was out on his feet when he fired that shot.
0: He dropped his gun before he fell.
1: And who wouldn't with 2 bullets in his arm?
0: Is it ruined, Doc? His arm?
1: No, it's not ruined. It'll be stiff for a while.
0: Doc?
1: Mm-hmm.
0: If I'd have tried to kill Grat, if I'd have had my gun, I was going to pick up Mr. Dillon's and do it, but Grat kicked it away from me.
1: It's a good thing he did.
0: I wanted to kill him.
1: I know, Chester. I know how you felt.
0: It's a terrible thing watching a man like Mr. Dillon get shot that way, Doc.
1: Of course it is, Chester, but killing Grat won't help him now.
0: Well, if Mr. Dillon dies, I'll kill him. I'll get me a shotgun and I'll kill him. I'll blow him in half, then we'll see how doggone fast he is.
1: No, calm down, Chester. You mustn't get it. I tell you, you go put some coffee on the stove right over there, yeah? We'll both need it before the night's out.
0: Okay, Doc. But I sure hate to think of Gratz standing around at some bar bragging how he shot down Mr. Dillon.

0: Bartender, give me some whiskey.
1: Coming up.
2: You're Dan Gratt, huh?
0: I don't know you, mister.
2: No offense. I heard your name, Gratt. Everybody's talking about you.
0: What are they saying?
2: How you shot the marshal and all? You're pretty fast, Gratt.
0: The man to beat me ain't found a father yet.
2: How come you didn't kill the marshal?
0: He's still alive?
2: They say he is.
0: Whiskey. What's this, bartender?
3: Shot of whiskey.
0: I said I wanted some whiskey.
3: Well, that's whiskey.
0: Don't fool with me. Get me the bottle.
2: This here's Dan Gratt, bartender. Fella that shot Marshal Dillon tonight.
3: You didn't say you wanted the bottle.
0: Get it.
3: Oh, no.
0: What's the matter with him? You a friend of the marshal?
2: Some is, some ain't.
0: How about you?
2: Me? I don't care one way or t'other.
0: Make up your mind.
2: Well, sure, Gratt. I'm on your side. I wouldn't be talking to you if I wasn't.
0: I guess I got some more convincing to do around here about who's top dog.
2: Not me, Gratt. You don't have to convince me.
0: Then act like it.
2: Well, sure, sure. I was asking how come you didn't kill the marshal.
0: He dropped his gun when I hit him in the arm.
2: Why'd that stop you?
0: I don't shoot unarmed men.
2: You don't?
0: What?
2: I said, don't you?
0: You're armed, mister.
2: Now, Gratt, I ain't done nothing.
0: I don't like your talk. You know about me, don't you? That gambler should have had a gun in Amarillo.
2: I don't know what you're saying, Gratt. I don't know nothing about you.
0: Take out your gun, mister. Go on, take it out.
2: Well, no, Gratt. No.
0: Do what I tell you.
2: But not me. No, I didn't.
0: Your time's up.
2: I didn't.

0: in, come in. Well, hello, Kitty.
1: Hello, Doc.
0: Oh, Matt'll be glad to see you, Kitty.
1: He's conscious?
0: Oh, sure, he has been all morning, since about dawn. Of course, he's slept some since then.
1: Is he going to be all right, Doc?
2: Is that Kitty?
0: Uh-oh, there's your answer. Let's go back and see him.
1: Hello, Matt.
2: That's nice of you to come by, Kitty.
1: I was going to make you some soup or something, but I thought I'd see what you wanted first.
2: Well, good. You know, that's been worrying me, Kitty. I was hoping somebody would come by in time to keep me from being poisoned by Doc's cooking.
0: Oh, poisoned by Doc's... Oh, you watch what you're saying, Matt. I could decide you're too sick to eat. Yeah, I could. I could keep you starved for weeks.
2: It wouldn't be worth it to you, Doc. Not with me taking up your bed the whole time.
1: How long will he be in bed, Doc?
0: Oh, maybe 10 days.
2: 5 will do it.
0: I said 10.
2: I'll make you a bet, Doc.
1: You ought to rest, Matt. Especially with your arm hurt. You wouldn't dare go out till you can use it again.
2: I hear Grat killed another man last night.
1: Some stranger. They say Grat slapped him and then shot him down. Just like that.
2: And he was standing real close to him.
1: Why? What's that got to do with it?
2: Now, Gert's the fastest man I ever saw, Kitty. And that's his weakness.
1: What do you mean?
2: It makes him overconfident. He draws and shoots so fast, most men haven't got a chance. Like Sheriff Hill. He didn't even shoot back.
1: Well, how's that a weakness?
2: Well, Gert was lucky with Hill. But with me, a fraction of an inch, and he'd have missed entirely. And if he had, I'd have killed him. No, it's simple, Kitty. He doesn't take time to shoot straight. He doesn't think he has to. And he'll die for that someday.
1: Matt?
2: Yeah?
1: You're not going to face him again.
2: As soon as I'm able to.
1: You can't, with that arm.
2: Gratz is sure of himself. He might not even notice my arm.
1: What do you mean? He already knows about it.
2: He does.
1: What?
2: You'll see, Kitty, when the time comes.

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0: It made Doc awful mad, but 5 days later I got up. And then for the next week I spent every day down by the river, drawing and shooting. Drawing and shooting for hours on end. Doc told me I'd have a headache and the gunfire didn't help ease it, but I kept on. Grat found a fight and killed another man while I was at it. And I guess that spurred me some. Finally, I'd had enough. And I went into the office one noon where Chester was waiting for me.
1: I declare, Mr. Dillon, your arm won't never heal if you keep working it so hard.
0: Oh, my arm's in fine shape, Chester.
1: I don't see how it could be.
0: And I'm hoping Grat won't see how it could be either.
1: I don't understand, Mr. Dillon.
0: Grat's so sure of himself, I'm gambling he won't notice it.
1: Notice what?
0: My gun.
1: Your gun? Why, you're wearing it in your belt, Mr. Dillon. What'd you do with your holster?
0: It's hanging on the wall over there, Chester, where it's been all week.
1: Well, forevermore. It's easier on your arm drawing it from your belt, is that it?
0: Well, that's part of it, Chester. Have you seen Grat today?
1: Yes, sir. This morning, over at the Alafraganza, playing faro.
0: Yeah. All right, Chester. Go find him, will you?
1: Yes, sir. But what'll I tell him?
0: Tell him that, I'm going to arrest him about sundown. Let's say 5 o'clock. And I'll start looking for him in the plaza. That way the word will get around and nobody but us will get hurt.

0: I swear, Mr. Dunley, just gives me the jumps for us to be sitting out here all alone. Ain't hardly 5 o'clock yet, and Dodge already looks like a ghost town. Ain't one person here in the plaza.
1: I can see a few heads peeking out here and there, Chester.
0: Vultures, that's what they are, waiting for somebody to die. Sorry, Mr. Dillon. I didn't...
1: Somebody usually does die in a gunfight, Chester.
0: It ain't fair. You with a bad arm? Can't you wait a while, Mr. Dillon?
1: No. Gratz killed too many men already. No, I've waited long enough.
0: Well, I'll fight him. By golly, I'll fight him.
1: You would, wouldn't you, Chester?
0: Yes, sir.
1: Thank you. Uh-oh. There he comes. All right, Chester. Get out of the way now.
0: No.
1: You heard me, Chester.
0: Yes, sir.

0: All right. That's far enough, Gratt.
1: I was just going to shake hands with you, Marshal.
0: What?
1: Before I kill you. You're a brave man, Marshal. I shot you down once and you're back even before you're well. You're either brave or you're crazy.
0: Doesn't matter, does it?
1: No. I'll kill you anyway.
0: You're pretty sure of that, aren't you, Gratt?
1: Why shouldn't I be? I already know I can outdraw you, even without your arm being bad.
0: Yeah. Yeah, that's right. You can.
1: Never saw a man wanted to die so much as you do. What's the matter with you, Marshal? Wait a minute. You ain't wearing a gun.
0: It's stuck in my belt.
1: Oh, yeah. Well, that'll make it even easier, won't it?
0: Let's find out, Gratz.
2: You got him, Mr. Dillon. You got him.
0: Yeah.
2: You hit him all three shots. I could see every one of them.
0: Well, I took more time than he did. And he took plenty. But he was too sure of himself, Chester. And that's what I was counting on.
2: He drawed first, though.
0: Yeah, he wasn't in any hurry this time, Chester. He knew I couldn't do much with a bad arm.
2: Well, he was sure wrong. You killed him with it.
0: You don't see any better than he did, Chester.
2: What?
0: The gun in my belt, Chester. The butt's pointing to the left. That's going to be weeks before I can use my right arm again.
2: By golly, that's right, yeah. You used your left hand.
0: It wasn't until I started to draw that he noticed it. And when he did, it gave me an extra second. And it cost him his life.

0: And now our star, William Conrad.
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0: Gunsmoke, transcribed under the direction of Norman McDonald, stars William Conrad as Matt Dillon, U.S. Marshal. 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Featured in the cast were Vic Perrin, Paul Dubov, Harry Bartell, and John Daner. Harley Bear is Chester, Howard McNair is Doc, and Georgia Ellis is Kitty. 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

0: Somebody tell that piano player to keep on playing. It's Dry Gulch on Monster Cast, and the drinks are on Deputy Buckshot.
1: Around Dodge City and in the territory on West, there's just one way to handle the killers and the spoilers, and that's with a U.S. Marshal and the smell of gun smoke.

Gunsmoke, starring William Conrad. The story of the violence that moved west with young America. The story of a man who moved with it. Matt Dillon, United States Marshal.

0: Oh, you call this keeping the peace? Sitting around in the sun like a farmer on Sunday?
1: Hello, Doc.
0: Oh, I wish I was a U.S. Marshal. Get paid whether you work or not.
1: What's the matter, Doc? Lose a couple of patients last night?
0: I'm thinking of moving to San Francisco, Matt.
1: What for? You got a monopoly here in Dodge. San Francisco's full of doctors.
0: Yes, and they're probably all rich, too. Donna, I'm serious, Matt.
1: Well, forget it, Doc. You're some 20 years too late for the gold rush. And anyway, we need you here.
0: Dodge can find another doctor. I'm tired of working day and night and getting paid with promises.
1: Well, you need some money, I'll call a town meeting and shake it out of these people, Doc. But if you try to go to San Francisco, I'll throw you in jail and you can practice from there.
0: Oh, well, good. Then you'll have to feed me, too.
1: Gladly, Doc, gladly. If you can stand Chester's cooking.
0: Yeah, I take it all back, Matt. The last time I ate one of Chester's meals, I was groggy for 3 days. Chester.
2: Hello, Doc. Mr. Dillon.
1: Doc wants to know where you learned to cook, Chester.
2: Why, my Uncle Arthur taught me, Doc. I batched with him for a time when I was a boy. Poor old fella. He died soon after that.
0: I bet he did.
2: That stage is kind of late today, ain't it?
0: Well, the way Hank's driving, it shouldn't be, but I haven't got time to loaf around greeting stagecoaches. I'll see you men later.
1: Okay, so long, Doc.
2: He's emotional at us, Mr. Dillon.
1: Yeah, there's something wrong, Chester.
3: Wait there, Marshal. I'll get right down. We run into a fight, Marshal.
1: Anybody hurt, Hank?
3: I killed a man I had riding shotgun. Huh? He fell off and I had to leave him there.
1: Well, I'll send somebody out for him. Where'd it happen?
3: Right where the trail crosses the South Fork of the Pawnee. There were three of them bandits, Marshal. But by heaven, we put slugs into two of them.
1: You mean you killed two of them?
3: No, they rode off, but I could see two of them was all hunkered up over their saddles like they was hurting pretty bad.
1: Did you recognize any of them?
3: Well, I'd hate to be wrong and get a man into trouble, Marshal, but I'd swear one of them was that young Howard Brandt. You know the fellow that moved out here with his wife a while back?
1: Yeah, I met him.
2: They got a place up near Turkey Creek, Mr. Dillon, but I ain't never seen it.
1: Now, let's ride up and see how they're making out, Chester.
2: All right, sir. I'll go get our horses.

0: I met Howard Brandt when he first come out here, Mr. Dillon. He sure didn't seem like no bandit to me. Real gentle, easygoing fella.
1: That's like a horse that won't buck when you first get on him, Chester. He's waiting to come loose when you least expect it.
0: Yes, sir. Hey, there's Miss Brandt now. She must have seen us coming.
1: Yeah. Hello, Miss Brandt.
2: Howard ain't here.
1: It's important, ma'am. We'll just wait on the porch here. We won't bother you.
2: It's no use, Marshal. Howard won't be back till tomorrow.
1: Look down there, Chester, on the steps.
0: Hey, that's blood, Mr. Dillon.
1: Miss Brandt.
2: That's chicken blood. I just killed one.
1: I'm sorry, Miss Brandt, but I'm going to have to talk to Howard. Is he bad hurt?
2: He's dying, Marshal. Leave him alone.
1: You want to show me where he is?
2: Marshal, leave him die in peace. He ain't got long. You'll kill him asking him questions. I don't figure he'll live through the night as it is.
1: Howard and his friends held up the stage, Miss Brandt, and they killed a man.
2: Wait, Marshal.
1: Huh?
2: I'll tell you.
1: All right.
2: Jed Butler planned it all.
0: I never heard of no Jed Butler, Mr. Dillon.
1: Does this Butler live around here, Miss Brandt?
2: Howard knew him in Oklahoma Territory, Marshal. He and a man named Blake come by here one night a few weeks back. They didn't come into the house, so I can't tell you what they look like.
1: But they talked Howard into holding up the stage, is that it?
2: I didn't know nothing about it, Marshal, till today. I was inside redding up the house, and I heard a shout. And I come out, and I found Howard laying in the dirt. They just dumped him there and rode off.
1: You think they forced Howard to go along?
2: No. He probably wanted to go. He disappointed me, Marshal. I thought Howard was an honest man. Maybe it's as well he's dying. I'm going into him now, Marshal.
1: You, want me to send Doc out?
2: No. It wouldn't do no good.
1: Well, if there's anything I can do for you, Miss Brandt, you let me know.
2: Thanks, Marshal. But I reckon it's too late now.

0: There. Chester, take this down to Mr. Hightower and have him print up some wanted notices from it, huh?
1: Yeah.
0: I guess that's about all I can do about Jed Butler and his friend right now.
1: Oh, somebody will spot him and come tell you sooner or later.
0: And I hope so. It's already been 2 days.
2: Matt. Hello, Chester.
1: Oh, hello, Miss Kitty.
0: Well, what's the trouble, Kitty?
2: I just went up to Doc's office to get some stuff for my throat. He isn't there.
0: Well, should he be? Was he expecting you?
2: He wasn't there this morning either. When'd you see him last, Matt?
0: I come to think of it, not since the day of the stage holdup. Why?
2: I was with him that night, Matt. He came into the Texas Trail real late.
0: Yeah?
2: We were sitting there talking, and some kid brought him a message. Doc didn't say he was from, but he left. And as far as I can find out, nobody's seen him since.
1: Hey, by golly, Mr. Dillon, she's right. I ain't seen Doc neither.
2: That was 2 days ago, Matt.
0: Well, sometimes Doc's out on a call longer than that.
2: Well, you're trying to fool yourself, Matt.
0: Yeah. Yeah, I guess I am.
2: I heard about two of those bandits being shot.
1: Well, it sure couldn't have been Ms. Brandt who come for Doc.
0: No.
2: You mean one of those men was Howard Brandt?
0: Well, they left him at his house, Kay. I didn't see him, but I believe Ms. Brandt. And well, he probably died last night.
2: I feel sorrier for her than him.
0: I guess I do, too, Kitty.
2: But what about Doc, Matt? What are you going to do?
0: Well, Kitty, if I knew where those men are, I'd have gone after them before now.
2: They're holding him. They might even kill him.
0: Look, Kitty, I can't go out and ride around on the prairie hoping to bump into him somewhere.
2: If anything happens to Doc, I'll go after those men myself, Matt.
0: Well, maybe they'll just turn him loose when he's through doctoring the men.
2: I wish I could believe that.
0: Yeah. Yeah, so do I. We waited the rest of that day and through the night, but nothing happened. The next morning, however, I was walking down to the office when I saw Ms. Brandt drive by in a wagon. I waved, but she went on past me without a sign. And as she did, I noticed a figure lying in the back of the wagon wrapped in a blanket. As I watched her drive down the street and on out of town, I realized she must be headed for Boot Hill. I got Chester and we followed her out to the burying ground. She had stopped and was taking a shovel out of the wagon when we walked up to her.
3: I don't need no help, Marshal.
0: The ground's hard, Ms. Brandt. We'll dig a hole for you.
3: Leave me be. He's my man and I'll bury him myself. Right where he deserves. Among the rest of these murderers and outlaws. What are you looking at, Marshal?
0: Your face. What happened to you?
3: Shows, does it?
0: Yeah.
3: Jed Butler did that, Marshal. He came by yesterday. Knocked me around some.
0: He did? What for? Where is he?
3: I was going to come tell you. Once I got Howard buried.
0: Well, tell me now. He's got Doc with him. At least I think he has.
3: Doc was there all tied up sitting on a horse. He didn't say nothing. Butler said he'd shoot him if he did.
0: Why'd he beat you? What'd he want?
3: He wanted to know if you'd been around. And if we'd told you anything. Howard was still alive, Marshal. I don't know how he lived so long. But he died after Butler got to shaking him and slapping him.
0: What did you tell him?
3: Nothing. That's why he beat me.
1: Well, at least we know for sure he's got Doc with him, Mr. Dillon.
0: Yeah, but we're no closer to finding him. You sure you won't let us help bury Howard, ma'am?
3: I kind of wish you would now, Marshal. I'm just about wore out.

0: Mr. Dillon, I just can't stand just waiting around doing nothing much longer. Couldn't you organize a posse or something?
1: Butler'd get scared if he got wind of a posse, Chester.
0: You mean he'd shoot Doc and try to get away?
1: Yeah, he might. It's a safer bet just to wait it up. Well, Tobiel, but come on in.
0: How are you, Tobiel?
2: Tobiel always good, Chester.
1: Where you been the last month, anyway? Out scalping white men?
2: Tobiel no scalp white man long time. Maybe too long.
1: Well, for a tame Indian, you sure got a wild look in your eye. What you doing here?
2: Tobiel hunt antelope on prairie.
1: Huh?
2: Way off see two white men. One ride very funny. Tobiel go very close. They no see, but Tobiel see.
1: What did you see, Tobiel?
2: White medicine man.
1: A doc?
2: Good man. Take bullet out of Tobiel long time ago. No like him all tied in rope. Come quick, tell Marshal.
1: Do you know where they are? Can you track them?
2: White man easy to track, like buffalo herd. Always big fool.
1: When was this, Tobiel?
2: Yesterday. Long ride from here.
1: All right. Chester, go get our horses and find a fresh one for Tobiel. Maybe we won't be too late.

0: Folks ask why Dry Gulch is so quiet. Buckshot and me. And the Undertaker. He helps. Dry Gulch.
1: It was 60 miles to where Tobiel had seen Doc and Jed Butler, but we rode hard and covered it in a very few hours. From there on, however, with Tobiel tracking, we had to slow down. And it was growing dusk when the trail finally led to the edge of a small bluff, and then turned and dropped down around the side of it. We dismounted and followed it the rest of the way on foot, to where we could see a small cabin hidden in a clump of box elder at the base of the cliff. And there we waited for the dark. When it came, we sneaked up to the cabin and stood close to the wall, listening.
2: How's he now, Doc?
3: I've told you before, Butler, the man's dying.
2: Listen, you, he's the only man I ever called friend. He'd better not die.
3: I'm a doctor, Butler. I'd do anything in my power to save a life, even that of a murderer.
2: You go on talking like that, I'll blow you open with this shotgun, Doc.
3: Shotgun, shotgun. Why don't you carry a pistol, like ordinary men? Or are you too much of a coward?
2: Doc, you're either a fool or you're plumb crazy.
3: Oh, why? Because I'm not afraid to die?
2: Well, you're going to die, just as soon as he does. I ain't going to leave you around to spread no tales. I'm going to kill you and get out of here.
3: And it won't be very long, Butler. Blake will go most any minute.
2: Maybe I ought to shoot you now. Just leave him here.
3: Well, I thought you said that he was your friend.
2: He is. But I'm getting a spooky feeling.
1: Chester, Tobiel, let's get back.
2: Any more talk out of you, Doc, and I won't wait.
4: You're going to kill him, Mr. Dillon.
2: Do something.
4: You better bust in there before it's too late.
5: No, no. He killed Doc, sure we do that.
1: Yeah, Tobiel's right, Chester.
4: But we gotta do something. Doc said himself that wounded man's gonna die any minute.
1: Hell, I'm thinking, Chester.
5: If plenty time, we'd wait and shoot when come out in morning.
4: Yeah, but we got no time.
1: There might be a chink somewhere in that cabin that I could poke a gun through.
5: Man say him very spooky now. One little noise, shoot Doc fast.
1: Yeah, I know. I wouldn't dare take the chance.
5: Tobiel know many trick, all kind. But here, nothing.
4: If Butler used a pistol, Doc might have a bare chance, but that cussed shotgun...
1: Wait a minute.
4: What, Mr. Dillon?
1: That shotgun. It's not a six-shooter, and it's not a repeating rifle.
4: What do you mean?
1: He can shoot it once, and then he's got to reload.
4: Well, once is all it takes.
1: To kill one man it is, Chester.
4: What are you doing, Mr. Dillon?
1: Here, take my gun belt, Chester.
4: What?
1: Here, take it.
4: Yes, sir, but what for?
1: I'm going in there, unarmed.
4: What?
1: Now, when I get inside, you and Tobiel sneak up close. And you'll be ready to come through that door when you hear his shotgun go off.
4: Mr. Dillon, you can't do that.
1: Yes, I can.
4: He'll kill you, sure.
1: Maybe. But if you two don't get in there fast, if he does shoot, he'll club Doc to death.
4: But, Mr. Dillon...
1: All right, now, quiet.
2: Who's that? Get over by the door, Doc. No, don't open it yet. Doc Adams is standing by that door. I got a shotgun aimed at his back. Now, who is it?
1: I'm unarmed. Open the door. I'll come in with my hands in front of me.
2: All right. Open it, Doc. Any tricks? I'll shoot Doc. Go ahead, Doc.
1: Hello, Doc.
3: Matt? Well, he's unarmed, Butler.
2: And get in here and close that door. Who are you?
1: Matt Dillon.
2: Dillon? Marshal?
1: That's right.
2: You got some men outside, huh? Well, it won't do no good, Marshal. I'll shoot you before they can get anywhere near me.
1: I got two men out there, Butler. And the second they hear a shot, they'll be in here.
2: That'll be too late, Warren Marshal.
1: Well, it depends on how you...

0: Look at it, Butler. Won't be too late to take you. That shotgun only shoots once.
1: Take me? You'll be dead.
0: Yeah?
2: Matt. Matt, you shouldn't have done this.
0: Why not, Doc?
2: Well, it's bad enough. Me getting killed.
0: He can only kill one of us, Doc. If he shoots me, Tobel and Chester will get him. And if he shoots you, I'll kill him with my bare hands.
1: You got it all figured, ain't you, Marshal?
0: Yeah?
1: Well, I'd rather kill a U.S. Marshal than a doctor any day. You know that?
2: Matt, he's right. You should have stayed outside.
0: And stand there waiting for him to shoot you? No, I wouldn't like that much, Doc.
2: Well, maybe you'll shoot me anyway.
0: Maybe. But at least there's some kind of a chance now.
1: Shut up, minute you two. Shut up. I don't quite figure this.
0: No?
1: No. You mean you come in here knowing I'll probably kill you rather than Doc? Is that right?
2: Yes, Butler, that's right. Yes, that's what he did.
1: Why?
2: Well, no reason, Butler. No reason at all, except we're friends, I guess. Just something like that.
1: What's being friends got to do with it?
2: You wouldn't understand, Butler. You no good, filthy, rotten scum.
1: He's willing to die for you, ain't he? I never heard nothing like that. And him, Marshal, and everything, willing to die.
2: That's your friend, Butler. I better take a look at him. He's dead now. Well, make up your mind, Butler.
1: I just don't understand a man like that.
2: Greater love hath no man than this, that a man lay down his life for his friends.
1: What's that? You ain't saying that. That come from something. Scripture, huh? Is that what it is? Blake's the only friend I ever had.
2: Oh, and a while ago you were willing to leave him here to die. Alone. You don't know anything about friendship, Butler.
1: No, I guess I don't. Anyways, if I was in a spot like you, there ain't nobody in the world would have walked in here to do for me what the Marshal's willing to do for you.
2: Oh, and I feel sorry for you, Butler. Real sorry. If it'll still give you pleasure to shoot, well, go ahead.
1: No. I'd just get killed anyway.
0: All right, give me the gun, Butler.
1: Sure. I never knowed people like you and the Doc before, Marshal. You sure you ain't crazy or something?
0: Maybe. Maybe we are a little, Butler. Who knows?

Gunsmoke, under the direction of Norman McDonald, stars William Conrad as Matt Dillon, U.S. Marshal. Tonight's story was specially written for Gunsmoke by John Meston, with music composed and conducted by Rex Corey. Featured in the cast were Joyce McCluskey, John Daner, Frank Gerstel, and Ralph Moody. Harley Bear as Chester, Howard McNear as Doc, and Georgia Ellis as Kitty. Join us again next week as Matt Dillon, U.S. Marshal, fights to bring law and order out of the wild violence of the West in Gunsmoke. Tomorrow afternoon, for its 11th feature report to America, the CBS Radio Department of Public Affairs tells the story of the wetbacks, the thousands of illegal immigrants who cross our southern border through America's big back door to look for work and wages. Hear Wetbacks Sunday afternoon on most of these same stations. George Walsh speaking. John Lund, as yours truly, Johnny Dollar, brings you Colorful Mystery Tuesday nights on the CBS Radio Network.

Tales of the Texas Rangers, starring Joel McRae as Ranger Jace Pearson. Another authentic reenactment of a case transcribed from the files of the Texas Rangers.

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1: 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And then there's the program with a heart, Strike It Rich. 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Then there's Music and Charm with Dave Garraway. 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And now here's today's adventure with the tales of the Texas Rangers.
0: And now, from the files of the Texas Rangers, the case called Sellout.
2: It is 6:30 p.m. Friday, September 15th, 1949, in Corbell, Texas. Jim Reeves, owner of the local hardware store, is waiting on his last customers at the end of the first day of a closing out sale.
3: Well, that'll be $24.61 for the lot. Thank you, Miss Clooney. And I sure hope everything will be satisfactory.
4: Here's my ticket for the deep freeze, Jim. $148, I'm on, huh?
3: That'll do it, Charlie. Couldn't pick one up for a price like that any other time.
4: I know it. Jim, I just can't believe you're really leaving us.
3: Getting too old for this kind of work, Charlie. Me and Carrie have been looking forward a long time to living near Beth up there in Fort Worth.
4: Yeah, I'm sure glad the sale's been going so well. Been such a flock of people in and out of here all day. Looks like the bijou on bingo night.
3: Yeah, it's going real good. Think we'll be sold out tomorrow.
4: Well, I ain't going to say goodbye now, Jim, because I'll be seeing you tomorrow anyway when I pick up that deep freeze.
3: Of course you will. Night, Charlie, and thank you. Nancy.
5: Did you call me, Mr. Reed?
3: Yeah, I'm going to lock up now. Reckon you're about as tired as I am.
5: I'm sure sorry I got the ticket on that pressure cooker mixed up, Mr. Reeves.
3: Don't you fret about a little thing like that, Nancy. You've been doing a good job. Don't know how I'd have got along without you. Better get what you want back there, mister, because I'm going to lock up now. I guess he didn't hear me. Sorry, mister, but we're closing up for tonight. Sale'll still be on tomorrow. What are you doing with that bandana on your face?
6: Shut up and do like I tell you. This gun ain't no toy.
3: What do you want?
6: I want you to get moving and open up that cash register. Well, go on, get going, unless you want a load of lead in your belly.
5: What is it, Mr. Reeves?
3: It's all right, Nancy. Just stay where you are.
6: Now, come on, open up that register and put the loot in this paper bag.
5: Oh, Mr. Reeves.
6: Keep your trap shut, sister. And stay back.
3: Don't get scared, Nancy. Mister, the money in this cash register is everything I got in the world, and I'm not going to give it up to a sneaking thief.
6: You'll put it in here, or I'll plug you.
5: Mr. Reeves, do like he tells you, or else you might get hurt.
3: All right.
6: Come on, hurry up.
3: I'm hurrying.
6: Put the change in the bag, too. That all of it?
3: Yes, yes.
6: Okay, then. Now move over to that wall and turn your back. Go on, you too, sister. Go on.
3: All right.
6: Hurry up, I said! Okay. Now, don't either one of you make a move for 5 minutes if you know what's good for you.
3: Dirty sneak thief. I'm not going to let him get away with this.
5: Please, Mr. Reeves, do like he told you.
3: You know I ain't. I'm going to get his license number anyway.
5: Mr. Reeves, please don't go out there. Mr. Reeves!
6: Stop that man! Stop him!
5: Mr. Reeves!
2: Jim Reeves was rushed to the local hospital, and the sheriff of Corbell County was summoned at once. Immediately, he notified the Texas Rangers. Ranger Jace Pearson arrived at the scene 45 minutes later and began talking to Nancy Taylor, the girl who witnessed the holdup.
7: I know you've been badly shaken up, Miss Taylor, but I'm going to have to ask you to get hold of yourself and answer some questions.
8: He never did anything to hurt anybody in his whole life. He was always helping people.
7: to help us find who shot him, don't you?
8: Oh, yes, of course.
7: All right, then. Try to remember what the man looked like.
8: I told you, he had a bandana on. I couldn't see his face.
7: How tall was he?
8: I don't rightly know, Ranger, but he was a big fella.
7: How big?
8: About as tall as you are, I reckon. Oh, Mr. Reeves was always so good to everybody.
7: You know what kind of a car the man was driving?
8: It was black.
7: Are you sure?
8: Yeah, I'm certain. It was a black sedan.
9: Yates.
7: Yes, Sheriff.
9: Hospital telephone. Jim Reeves just regained consciousness. We better get over there as fast as we can.
7: Okay. I'll talk to you later, Miss Taylor.
8: Is it going to be all right, Sheriff?
9: I'm sorry to upset you anymore, but I'm afraid not, Nancy. Doc says it's only a matter of time. No use to operate now.
8: I told him not to run out there. I tried to make him stay inside.
7: Get some rest if you can, Miss Taylor. We'll see you later.
9: You poor kid.
7: Yeah, not a very nice experience for a girl.
9: Get anything, Jace?
7: Not much. She says she's sure the car was black.
9: Charlie Pratt thinks the last four digits on the license were 2144. But he isn't sure.
7: Who's he, Sheriff?
9: He's the druggist down at the corner.
7: Did he see the shooting?
9: No, but he heard the shots and ran out in the street just as the car was driving off.
7: 2144, huh?
9: Yeah.
7: I think we better send that out just on the chance he was right.
9: Yeah, I guess it wouldn't hurt.
7: Unit 10 to KTXA. Unit 10 to KTXA.
10: KTXA to Unit 10. Go ahead.
7: Subject wanted for holdup and shooting in Corvell County this evening, believed to be about 6'2", said to be driving black sedan. One witness reports last four digits of license may be 2144. 2144. Alert all units and have license division check records of cars this description with matching digits. Unit 10 now proceeding to county hospital with sheriff to interrogate victim.
10: 10-4. We'll alert all units.
7: 10-4. If no other traffic, Unit 10 clear.
10: No other traffic. KTXA, Austin.
9: I guess just about everybody in Corvell is going to feel as bad about this as Nancy does. I'm feeling kind of shook up myself.
7: You known him a long time?
9: Oh, yeah. And a nicer fellow never lived than Jim Reeves. Carrie, that's his wife. Well, it'll be just like killing her, too, when they tell her.
7: You been able to locate her yet?
9: Nope. Neighbor says she's taken a bunch of things she didn't need over to a family on some ranch out yonder. Just like Carrie. Thinking of other folks even when she's moving and all.
7: Where were they moving?
9: Fort Worth. And they were both looking forward so to going up there. Daughter's got a little cottage in the back of her place. And Jim and Carrie were always talking about Beth's kid and what a good time they were going to have being grandparents to Bunky.
7: Thugs have a way of picking on good people. I don't know why. There are plenty of bad ones around.
9: Good folks are more trusting, that's why. I swear I don't know what Carrie's going to do now, Jace.
7: Well, her daughter will help her, won't she?
9: Oh, sure, but Carrie's too conscientious to live on Beth. Jim worked a lot longer than he should have just so they could retire independent. I think Carrie would take an old age pension first.
7: Well, maybe we can raise some money for her on the hardware stuff that's left.
9: Maybe, but I think Jim sold out most of his stock today.
7: Well, we might get that money back for her yet.
9: I sure hope so, Jace.
7: I hope Mr. Reeves can give us some kind of a lead to go on.
9: It would help. Here we are, room 3. We can go right in, Jake.
11: Carrie?
9: She's coming to you as fast as she can, Jim.
11: Sheriff?
9: Yeah, it's me.
11: Have you got that filly yet?
9: No, but we're going to. This is Ranger Pearson, Jim.
11: Howdy. Sheriff?
9: Yeah.
11: Carrie's gonna need that money awful bad.
9: Don't you worry about anything now.
11: No, don't give me that, Sheriff. I heard the doctor. I heard him talking. I feel so tired.
7: Mr. Reeves, have you any idea who the man was who held you up?
11: No. Must be getting old. Ought to be able to handle a fella his size.
7: I thought he was a big man.
11: Little sheep.
7: How tall was he?
11: About 5'8".
7: Yes.
9: Jace.
7: Yeah. A few minutes after we left Mr. Reeves' room, his wife arrived at the hospital. The sheriff and I had to tell her he had just died. She took it even harder than we thought she would. We didn't want Mrs. Reeves to stay alone that night, so we drove her to a neighbor's house. By the time we left her, it was too late to talk to the druggist, Charlie Pratt. So we went down to his drugstore the next morning.
9: Morning, Charlie.
4: Hello, Sheriff. You fellas located that runaway skunk yet?
9: Not yet, but we're sure trying to. Ranger Pearson here wants to talk to you, Charlie.
7: Just wanted to check a couple of things with you.
4: I just can't believe it yet. Now, Jim Reeves and me have been playing dominoes together every Saturday for 9 to 10 years now. It's terrible. It's just terrible. That's what it is. My wife and I were just saying
9: Charlie,
4: last night...
9: Charlie, did you get a look at the man?
4: No. When I come out, he was whizzing around this corner in that light-colored sedan like a bat out of Hades.
7: Well, Nancy Taylor said the car was black.
4: Oh, that poor kid was so shook up, she probably don't know what she said.
9: Could be.
7: You're certain the car was light-colored, Mr. Fowler?
4: I'm positive. You see, I was sitting up here at the counter. I was eating my supper. I remember that because I was thinking at the time how good them codfish balls tasted.
7: Did you hear the shots?
4: I sure did. It nearly knocked me off my stool. Then I ran out into the street, and I saw this car screeching around the corner. I tried as hard as I could to get the license number.
9: We're sure grateful for that, Charlie.
4: Then I saw Nancy come running out of the store. She was the first one to get to Jim, and I reckon I got there next.
7: You say the car turned the corner right here.
4: Yeah? Oh, that poor kid. What a terrible sight for a young girl like that. Why, it's liable to give her nightmares for weeks, my wife says.
7: Sheriff, if the car turned the corner here and Nancy came out of the store afterwards, then she couldn't have seen it.
4: Well, I saw it, and you can strike me pink if I'm not right about its being kind of a light color.
7: Well, thanks a lot, Mr. Pratt.
9: Yeah, so long, Charlie.
4: Is there anything more I can do to help you? You just let me know.
9: Nancy's ma says she just went all two pieces last night. I'd sooner take Charlie's word for the color of the car.
7: Look up the street, Sheriff.
9: Yeah.
7: She couldn't possibly have seen that car.
9: No, not if it turned the corner before she came out. Well, I reckon Nancy's kind of mixed up about things.
7: Yeah, she must be. I think we ought to have another talk with her, though. We may have radioed the wrong description of the car. We headed for Nancy Taylor's house. When we got there about 11, her mother told us she'd gone over to pay her respects to Mrs. Reeves. We drove over to the neighbor's where Mrs. Reeves was staying and waited in the car till Nancy came out. She was with her boyfriend, and we asked him to drive her down to the sheriff's office. We'd just gotten out of our car when they drove up behind us.
12: I'll wait out here for you, honey.
13: Will it take long, Sheriff?
9: I can't tell. Why don't you come inside and wait, Bob? You'll be all right, won't you, Jake?
7: Sure.
12: Okay. Oh, try not to keep her any longer than you have to, will you, Sheriff? She had an awful bad night, Mrs. Taylor said.
9: Well, we'll make it as short as we can, Bob, but there are two or three things we want to clear up.
13: Oh, but, Ranger, I've told you everything I know about it. What more do you want to ask me that I haven't already talked to you about?
7: Well, be sure and get your statement down as soon as we can, Nancy. The quicker we get at it, the more clearly you'll remember what happened.
9: Yeah. Here. Sit down here, Nancy.
13: Thank you.
7: Here's a chair for you, Bob.
12: Oh, thanks.
7: Nancy, we know when a thing like this happens, everybody gets a little excited.
13: Oh, he's the worst thing I've ever been through. He was the sweetest old man. And poor Miss Reeves. Oh, I wanted to say something to make her feel better. I just couldn't think of a thing.
7: Let me ask you something, Nancy. How tall did you say that fellow was?
13: Well, I don't know exactly, except he was pretty big.
7: We talked to Mr. Reeves before he died. He seemed to think the man was fairly short.
13: Oh, Ranger, I'm just sure he was a big, broad-shouldered man, kind of husky, as well as being tall.
7: There's another thing, Nancy.
13: Yes, sir?
7: You told me the car you saw was black.
13: Yes, sir.
7: Are you sure it wasn't a lighter color?
13: Well, it could have been a real dark green, I guess. Why?
7: We're having a little trouble getting the description of the car straight. Mr. Pratt says it was a light color.
13: He's wrong, Ranger. I was closer than he was.
7: Of course, he says by the time you came out, the car had turned the corner.
13: Well, that isn't so. I ran right out there when I heard the shots. And I saw the car. It was either black or else maybe a very dark green. What's the matter? Don't you believe me?
7: It's your statement. I want to write it down and have you sign it.
13: Now?
7: Uh-huh.
13: Can you wait, Bob?
12: Excuse me, Ranger. I don't mean to be butting in, but couldn't you do that tomorrow? Nancy's been under an awful strain ever since this happened, and I know you'd get better results if you'd just let her get some rest.
9: I'll get it.
7: The sooner we get an accurate description of the car, the better chance we have of catching the fellow.
13: Well, as I say, I'm not too sure whether it was black or green.
7: Yeah. Well, that's all right. You can put that down in your statement.
9: Jase, maybe we better take Nancy's statement later.
7: How come?
9: License division says the number Charlie Pratt gave us belongs to a car dealer in El Monco. Got a lot of cars there with the same dealer's number. Green and black sedans both.
13: You mean you found the car the fella used?
7: We don't know, but it looks like we're getting warmer.
12: Maybe now you'll be able to track that guy down, huh?
9: I hope so. Name of the dealer is Andy Rourke, Jase.
7: Nancy, you stand by to identify him. Maybe we'll get that killing one bandit before you know it.

0: In just a moment, we will continue with Tales of the Texas Rangers, starring Joel McRae as Ranger Jace Pearson.
1: Friends, at this moment, throughout the country, millions of motorists are beginning to wend their way home along crowded highways from a long Memorial Day weekend. It is at times such as these when accidents happen more frequently, when death and driving draw closer together. 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America's professional truck drivers are taught to drive ahead of themselves to avoid accidents by seeing them threatened before they can happen. They know that careful driving keeps them from having accidents which may take lives. Speed is the number one killer on the highways, so drive carefully today on your way home from an enjoyable weekend and tomorrow wherever you go in your car. Exercise caution, courtesy, and the golden rule, for the life you save may be your own. Now the second act of Tales of the Texas Rangers.
0: We continue now with Tales of the Texas Rangers and our authentic story, Sellout.
2: The sheriff and I decided the druggist, Charlie Pratt, was the best one to help us spot the car. We told the Taylor girl to be available in the event we picked up the killer. Then we headed for El Montro. As we drove up to the dealer's place, two highway patrolmen were talking to a large man in the used car lot. Okay, Mr. Pratt.
3: All right, Ranger.
2: That must be Rourke standing over there with the patrolman.
4: Say, Jace, he's a big guy, isn't he? I guess Nancy's description was right.
2: Yeah. Howdy, boys.
5: Hi, Jace.
2: You Andy Rourke?
4: Yeah.
2: I'd like to ask you a few questions, if you don't mind.
4: Well, I've answered so many from the highway patrol today, I'm getting kind of used to it.
2: That's fine.
4: Look, Ranger, what is this? Sergeant here says you got me mixed up in that murder up in Corvell yesterday.
2: That's right. Witness saw your license on the murder car.
4: That's a dealer's license. Got it on most of my cars sitting here in the lot.
2: Where were you about 6:30 yesterday evening, Mr. Rourke?
4: I was out demonstrating one of my cars to a customer.
2: What's his name?
4: I don't know. Some fella going through town.
2: You know where we could reach him?
4: No, I don't.
2: That's not much of an alibi, Rourke. You got any black sedans or dark green ones in here?
4: Sure, I got two black sedans and one dark green one.
3: Ranger, I'm dead sure it was a lighter color.
2: Mind if we look around?
4: Help yourself. Only get it over with, will you?
2: I wouldn't be giving orders if I were you, Rourke.
4: Sorry, Ranger. I'll be around if you need me.
2: Suppose you come along and start showing us those sedans.
4: Okay. There's the two black ones over there and the dark green ones over yonder.
2: Take a good look at these cars now, Mr. Pratt.
3: No, wasn't either one of these. I'm still dead sure it was kind of light colored.
2: You got any light colored cars, Rourke?
4: What color?
2: We don't know exactly.
3: Hey, here it is. This is the one, Ranger. I'd know it just as sure as I'm standing here.
2: Are you positive?
3: Yeah, that's the one. You see those vertical guards in the bumper?
2: Mm-hmm.
3: Well, the reason I couldn't get the whole number is because those stuck up in front of the plate. I remember now.
2: Was this the car you were demonstrating yesterday, Mr. Rourke?
4: Say, wait a minute.
2: I'm waiting.
4: Come to think of it, I loaned that car to a fellow yesterday.
2: What was his name?
4: Well, darn if I can remember now. Come in here and wanted a grease job done on his car. Needed transportation and took kind of a shine to this sedan. Thought I might sell it to him if I let him use it for a few hours.
2: Don't you keep a record of the names of people who borrow your cars?
4: Yeah, I got it right in my book here. Yeah, here it is. Robert Thatcher, RFD 43, Corvell.
2: Let me see that.
6: Robert Thatcher?
2: Uh-huh. Nancy Taylor's boyfriend. We headed back to Corvell. By 6:30, we'd picked up a warrant for Thatcher's arrest and drove out to his house. His mother answered the door.
7: Howdy, Miss Thatcher.
8: Well, hello, Sheriff.
7: Is Bob at home?
8: No, he ain't.
7: Oh, well, when do you expect him?
8: Well, I don't rightly know, Sheriff.
7: Ranger and I'd like to talk to you for a minute, ma'am.
8: Well, all right, come in.
2: When did Bob leave, Mrs. Thatcher?
8: Oh, about an hour ago, I reckon. Why?
2: Can you tell us where he went?
8: I didn't have no chance to ask him. What you want with him?
7: Ma'am, I'm sorry to be the one to break it to you, but it looks like he's in trouble.
8: Serious trouble?
2: Yeah. We want to talk to him about Jim Reeves' murder. We have evidence he was probably driving the murder car the evening it happened.
8: I don't believe it.
2: You know if Bob owns a gun?
8: No, we don't.
2: Have you ever seen a .32 around the house?
8: No.
7: I sure am sorry to distress you with this, ma'am. It does look funny, Bob's taking off so sudden.
8: Wait a minute. The reason Bob took off, Sheriff, was because he'd been having a fuss with his girlfriend.
2: Nancy Taylor?
8: Yeah. But the kids come home this afternoon, and they told me they were going to elope. That don't sound like he's mixed up in no murder, does it?
2: Did Nancy go with him?
8: No. They had a little tiff while they were sitting out in the car. You know how kids are. Used to be kind of ornery like that myself. And while Bob was packing, Nancy run off.
2: Do you know where she went?
8: No. Oh, she's all upset, and Bob, he run after her. Well, when he come back, he said he left her down by the creek somewheres. He was mad, but I reckon he'll cool off and come home before nightfall.
2: Mrs. Thatcher, I've only one horse in my trailer. You got one the sheriff could borrow?
8: Well, yes, I think so. Why?
2: I reckon we'd better see if Nancy's all right.
8: Ranger, if you're thinking my Bob might have done something to Nancy, well, you're wrong.
2: Maybe we are, ma'am, but we're not taking any chances. Mrs. Thatcher stood by the corral fence, staring after us as we picked up the double tracks and rode out across the field. They led to a dry wash and were fairly easy to follow. Oh, Charlie.
5: Oh.
2: Look, Sheriff.
6: Yeah.
2: Thatcher's steps turn back here and hers go on.
6: You think she's all right then?
2: I hope so. Let's move on a little farther and see where these tracks lead. Get up, boy.
5: Come on.
2: Oh, wait a minute. Hold it, Sheriff. Oh, Charlie.
5: What is it, Jace? Ho.
2: The tracks stop here. Must be close by.
9: Ranger, I thought it might be him again. That's why I was hiding. I was scared. Oh, I'm mighty relieved it's you, Ranger.
7: Sit down here on this log a minute, Nancy. You look pretty tuckered.
9: I'm not tuckered, Sheriff. I'm plumb terrified. If I couldn't run fast, I'd be dead by now. He was going to get me. He meant it, too.
2: Bob Thatcher?
9: Yeah. You see, when he heard you were going down to the car lot, he knew you'd find he borrowed that car. So he told me all about it.
2: Killing Jim Reeves, you mean?
9: Yeah. Of course, I was just horrified. I didn't want to have any more to do with him. Imagine killing that sweet old man.
2: Yeah, I was thinking about it.
9: Well, when I told Bob how I felt about crime and the like, he just turned on me. He started slapping me around. Oh, it was awful. It scared me half to death. He said he'd kill me if I wouldn't run off with him. Imagine trying to get me mixed up in this thing.
2: You are mixed up in it.
9: Why, Ranger... I didn't have anything to do with shooting him.
2: You had plenty to do with framing the holdup that led to the killing, though, didn't you?
9: Oh, Ranger, I just can't understand how you can even think anything so awful, let alone say it to me.
2: You can stop crying, Miss Taylor, because it isn't fooling anyone anymore.
9: What do you mean?
2: I mean you tried to throw us off the track by lying to us and giving us wrong information about the man's height and the color of the car.
9: Oh, well, gee, Ranger, it was my boyfriend. I was just trying to protect him until I could persuade him to give himself up. I was just being loyal. You know how women are.
2: I thought you said a minute ago you didn't know anything about it till this afternoon.
9: Did I? I'm just all mixed up, that's all.
2: You sure are. You're coming in with us now.
9: Ranger, listen. Would it help you any if I told you what Bob told me about the money?
2: What about the money?
9: Well, you see, he put it in the grain exchange bank down in Elvira Saturday morning before he knew about the license number.
2: Yeah.
9: Well, the bank was closed at noon Saturday, and all day Sunday he couldn't get it out.
2: You mean he's going to pick it up Monday morning?
9: Oh, I'm dead sure he will. That is, knowing Bob, I don't think he'd leave without it.
2: Without even knowing him, I don't think so either. Come on, Miss Taylor. I'm taking you into town. I'm going to drop you off the county jail.
9: Me? Well, I've just been trying to help you, Ranger.
2: You have. And we'll be on hand to meet your boyfriend when the bank opens Monday. When the bank in Elvira opened Monday morning, the sheriff and I were staked out across the street and around the corner from the building so we could see Thatcher when he showed up. We told the manager of the bank our plan, and he gave us a key to the back door. 2 minutes after the bank opened, Thatcher appeared. As soon as he was inside, we moved up closer.
7: You think we ought to grab him now, Jase?
2: No, wait till he draws the money out. You go in the front, Sheriff. I'm going to hot-foot it around to the back door.
7: You got the key?
2: Yeah, right here. Now, don't go up to him until you see me open the back door, Sheriff. Remember that. Because then if he gives us any trouble, I can grab him.
7: Okay, Jason.
10: Park,
6: you let have that cash?
10: All right, Sheriff, don't you come any closer. I'm warning you.
6: Put down that gun, Thatcher. You've already killed one man.
10: What makes you think I'd mind killing another? The first one's the hardest, you know.
6: Put that gun down.
10: You don't step aside, Sheriff. I'll put a bullet right in your gullet.
11: With this gun, Thatcher. We need it for evidence. Give me that gun. Give it to me.
2: All right.
12: I didn't mean to kill the old man, Ranger.
2: Get up.
12: The gun just went off in my hand, honest.
2: Yeah. Guns have a way of doing that when you point them at people. And when you hold someone up with them, they usually backfire.

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1: 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Meredith Wilson's music room is the locale of his new Sunday show, and you'll hear Meredith's talking people as well as your favorite music. 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Then more drama awaits you on Theater Guild on the Air. Today's Theater Guild presentation, a dramatic story entitled Remember the Day. It stars Helen Hayes and MacDonald Carey. And from the armed forces of our nation comes another fine program today, Stars in Khaki and Blue, it's called. You'll enjoy this program and the talented servicemen and women to whom it gives an opportunity to perform. Yes, Sunday brings most enjoyable listening for you on NBC. So stay tuned to this station. Stay tuned for Meredith Wilson's Music Room, The First Nighter, Theater Guild on the Air, and all the rest. Now the conclusion of today's Tales of the Texas Rangers.
0: And now, here are the results of the case you have just heard.
2: Ballistics proved that the bullet which entered Jim Reeves' body came from Thatcher's .32 revolver. Thatcher signed a full confession and was sentenced to life imprisonment in the state penitentiary at Huntsville. Nancy Taylor received a sentence of 15 years in the women's prison at Goree.
0: Next week, Joel McRae in another authentic reenactment of a case from the files of the Texas Rangers.

Technical advisor was Captain M.T. Lone Wolf Gonzalez of the Texas Rangers. This story was transcribed and adapted by Betty Mears, and the program was produced and directed by Stacy Keach. Hal Gibney speaking.

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1: Stage is coming in. 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

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Chesterfield packs more pleasure because it's more perfectly packed thanks to Accuray. They satisfy the most. Around Dodge City and in the territory on West, there's just one way to handle the killers and the spoilers, and that's with a U.S. Marshal and the smell of gun smoke.

0: Gunsmoke, starring William Conrad. The transcribed story of the violence that moved west with young America. And the story of a man who moved with it.
1: I'm that man. Matt Dillon, United States Marshal. The first man they look for and the last they want to meet. It's a chancy job, and it makes a man watchful and a little lonely.

0: Chester and I were about 30 miles from Dodge when we ran into the buffalo hunters' camp. We'd been holed up for 2 days in a deserted sod hut, taking cover from one of the worst blizzards in years. But it was over now, and a warm, dry Chinook blew out of the west, down off the Rockies and across the prairie into Kansas. It was Chester who saw the camp first, a pile of buffalo hides half covered by snow, and the skeleton of a wagon, its canvas torn and shredded by the blizzard. The camp was silent as we rode up. We got on.
1: There ain't nary a soul here, Mr. Dillon.
0: Yeah, maybe the men got caught out on the prairie when the blizzard hit and couldn't get back.
1: It sure does look that way.
0: I don't know how that team is still alive with nothing but that wagon for protection.
1: They don't look none too lively.
0: You sure can't blame them.
2: Get your hands up, both of you.
0: You better do what the old man says, Chester.
1: He was hiding in the wagon.
2: Come over here, closer.
0: This your camp, mister?
2: Of course it's my camp. Now you two drop them guns.
0: Now we got our hands up. Isn't that enough?
2: You do what I say. I ain't taking no chances. I ain't going to get left here again.
0: Left?
2: You're going to hitch up that team and you're going to take me into Dodge. You ain't running off like Jed Lerner.
0: Who's Jed Lerner?
2: He's my skinner.
0: Oh, why did he leave you?
2: Well, he seen that blizzard coming and he didn't want to take any chances, so he rode off. He's probably been in Dodge all the time, warm and cozy.
0: Oh, why didn't you go with him?
2: I twisted my leg and my foot so I can't ride a horse, that's why. Lerner figured driving the wagon would be too slow.
0: You mean he left you here to freeze?
2: Yeah, and I'll kill him when I find him. And I'll kill you if you don't drive me to Dodge.
1: Now, here, he's a U.S. Marshal, mister. He ain't gonna leave you out here. Marshal?
0: Yeah, that's right. Now, why don't you put down that rifle and tell us who you are?
2: Well, all right. My name's Ira Puckett, Marshal. I'm usually up north following the Republican herd, but I come south this year. I'm getting old, and I thought it'd be warmer down here.
0: You sure made a mistake about that, didn't you?
2: You'll get me into Dodge, won't you?
0: Sure, of course we will.
2: Foot, I twisted. I don't feel nothing in it. Must be froze.
0: Huh? Well, it could be.
2: I'll kill Jed Lerner for this.
0: You forget about that, Puckett. I'm not taking you back to Dodge just so you can hang.
2: I'll forget it. Till I find him.

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0: Well, how is he, Doc?
1: Oh, he'll be all right, Matt. In time.
0: Then his foot wasn't so bad after all, huh?
1: He didn't have much foot left when I got through him.
0: Oh.
1: But he'll be able to walk with a cane. But his buffalo hunting days are over.
0: Now, does he know that?
1: Mm-hmm. I told him. Ira Puckett's a proud man, Matt. A little too proud.
0: Oh, what do you mean?
1: Well, what he hated most about this Jed Larner leaving him on the prairie wasn't the fact that he might have died, but that he was helpless. A man like Puckett can't stand being helpless.
0: Yeah, I see.
1: So now, all crippled up, he's a better man, Matt.
0: Well, he'll get over it, Doc. A man can get used to most anything in time.
1: I've got my doubts about Puckett, though. Well, you know that ornery old goat? He won't even admit how old he is.
0: Oh, how old would you guess, Doc?
1: Oh, he's past 70 anyway. He's in the back there if you want to see him.
0: All right.
1: I'll come with you.
0: Well, hello, Puckett.
2: Marsha.
0: How you feeling?
2: Doc tell you what he done to me?
0: Yeah.
2: You ruined my foot.
1: Oh, I saved your life, Puckett.
2: I ain't sure I'm grateful, Doc.
0: You're going to be all right, Puckett. You're going to be able to get around.
2: Yeah, like old woman. What am I going to do for a living? I ain't one of you city people. I live off the country. I always have. I'm a man, not a dude.
0: You'll get used to town life. And you'll find men here, too.
2: What kind of men? Walking around all slickered up, parting the hair in the middle, bowing to the ladies. Ain't one of them could do half the things I've done. Well, I was living with Comanches when most of them was sniveling in their mother's aprons.
0: Yeah, I know. But you'll find something to do. I'll help you.
2: You will, eh?
0: Well, sure.
2: Then help me find Jed Larner. Bring him in here so that I can kill him with my bare hands.
0: What does Larner look like, Puckett?
2: He's tall, black hair, got a big scar running across one eye and halfway down his right cheek.
0: All right, I'll try to find him. And if I do, I'll run him out of town before you get to him.
2: So, can't even trust you, can I?
0: Not when you want to murder a man. I told you I didn't bring you in so you could hang. The next few weeks, I kept a sharp eye out for Jed Larner. But he must have headed for some other part of the country. Anyway, he never showed up in Dodge. Well, time passed, and Ira Puckett was able to get around a little. First with the help of crutches, and then finally with a cane. But it was obvious his hunting days were over. And that alone seemed to shame him. Then one night his pride really got a blow. I was at the Long Branch having a beer with Kitty when it happened.
3: Oh, this is a great way to start the new year, Matt.
0: What do you mean, Kitty?
3: Well, last year I was hoping maybe I'd be in San Francisco by now.
0: Oh? You never told me.
3: What would you have done about it?
0: Oh, nothing, I guess. Why San Francisco?
3: No blizzards, no dust, no cowboys.
0: Yeah, but they got fog.
3: Yeah.
0: And all those sailors and miners aren't any gentler than these cowboys, you know?
3: Well, I know. But imagine going to dinner in a carriage, eating off a tablecloth, dancing on a hardwood floor.
0: You're spoiled, Kitty.
3: Well, now, how could I got spoiled? Here? Dodge City?
0: Save your money. You'll get to California someday.
3: Yeah, sure. If I walk.
0: Well, a lot of people are gone that way.
3: Who do you think I am, Sacagawea?
0: There was a woman.
3: Yeah.
0: You know, I always...
3: What's the matter, Matt?
0: That man at the bar, he just turned around.
3: Which man?
0: The one with the scar down his cheek. I'll be back, Kitty.
4: Good evening, Marshal.
0: Evening.
4: What are you staring at me for?
0: Your name Jed Larner?
4: And if it is?
0: How long you been in town, Larner?
4: About an hour. Something wrong, Marshal?
0: You remember the big blizzard we had?
4: Who don't?
0: We all do, I guess. Especially Ira Puckett.
4: What?
0: He didn't die, Larner.
4: Well, that's fine. I went back looking for him. I wondered where he'd got to.
0: Yeah, sure you did.
4: Well, it's true.
0: Puckett's here in Dodge, Larner.
4: He is?
0: And if he finds you, he'll kill you. But he isn't going to find you because you're leaving right now. And don't show up around here again.
4: Now, wait, Marshal.
0: I can't arrest you. I can't put you in jail. But I tell you what I can do.
4: What?
0: Suppose I just let everybody here know that you're the man who ran off and left Ira Puckett to die.
4: No.
0: You know something? They'd tear you apart, Larner. They'd set you on fire.
4: Don't say nothing, Marshal. Don't tell him. I'll leave. I'll leave right now.
3: Well, you got rid of him in a hurry.
0: I saved him from being shot and Ira Puckett from hanging for it, Kitty.
3: Oh, that was Jed Larner.
0: Uh-huh.
3: He's the one that ought to hang.
0: Yeah, he didn't mean to kill the old man, Kitty.
3: What's the difference?
0: Well, legally, there's some.
3: Enough to give Ira his foot back?
0: You're sure hard to argue with, Kitty.
3: Why? Because I think straight?
0: Let's talk about San Francisco, huh?
3: I've changed my mind. I think I'll go to New York.
0: Oh?
2: Marshal Dillon.
3: Ira Puckett, man.
0: Yeah.
3: He looks awful mad. Good thing he isn't armed.
0: And he can always find a gun, Kitty.
2: You done it, Marshal. It was you, wasn't it?
0: You saw Jed Larner. Huh?
2: Jumped on his horse and rode out of town before I could stop him. And I had to stand there and watch. I didn't even have a rock to throw at him. Why'd you do it, Marshal?
0: To save you from hanging, Ira.
2: Well, I'd rather hang and live this way. I wasn't born to become my helpless old man. The least you could have done was let me fight my own battle like I always did out on the plain. You took my manhood away from me, Marshal.
0: You're living in town now, Ira, among people. Why don't you get used to it?
2: All right. All right. All right, I will. I'll live like you town people.
0: Fine. Then why don't you start by getting yourself a job?
2: I'm going to. I sure am. And it's going to pay me a lot of money, too.
0: What do you mean by that?
2: You find out, Marshal, when it's too late.

This is Jack Webb. I suppose most of you have made your New Year's resolutions. I guess with most of us, that implies some kind of a change. Well, beginning with this brand new year, we've made a few changes in our Dragnet television show. I like to think the most important is what we call the Dragnet New Look. In our brand new series, we'll show for the very first time the new Los Angeles Police Administration building, the first of its kind in the world. But the biggest change of all is our new television time, 1/2 hour earlier. Now, speaking of a change, here's a great suggestion for 1956. Change to milder, better-tasting Chesterfields. My cigarette. Make it yours. I think this little jingle of ours sums up our case for Chesterfield very nicely. But

0: It's a nice morning, ain't it, Mr. Dillon?
1: Yeah, thanks to that wind we had last night.
0: Well, it kept me awake.
1: All night, Chester?
0: Well, no, sir, I wouldn't say that. About 15 minutes. Hey, look over there by the bank, Mr. Dillon. Ain't that Ira Puckett?
1: Yeah. That's the first time he's had his team and wagon out.
0: Where you reckon he's going?
1: Right now, he's gone into the bank.
0: Well, what's he carrying that shotgun for? He can't do no hunting in the bank.
1: Yes, he can, Chester. Come on.
0: Mr. Dillon, you don't mean to say old Puckett's going to hold that bank up?
1: He said last night he's going to start living like town people and get a job and make a lot of money. This could be his idea of how to do it.
0: You sure couldn't have no other reason to carry that shotgun in there. You going in after Mr. Dillon?
1: Yeah.
0: Well, he's got a shotgun.
1: I know. Look, Chester, take his team and wagon off somewhere. Lead him around back of the bank, huh? And out of sight. Maybe we can handle this without a shooter.
0: All right, sir.
1: Hurry it up, Chester. He's coming out.
2: I'm long gone, Mr. Dillon.
3: Marshal.
1: Come on out, Puckett. They're not stopping you.
3: You better not try it. I can shoot with one hand, Marshal.
1: Yeah, sure.
3: Don't you try to follow me, Nick. Hey, wait a minute. Wait. Where's my wagon? Where's my team?
1: You're in a bad fix, Puckett.
3: Somebody stole them. I can't get away without my team.
1: No, you can't, Puckett. So you might as well give up.
3: You've done it. You're behind this, Marshal.
1: You gonna shoot me?
3: Well, why shouldn't I?
1: Because you're in enough trouble already. And shooting me won't help a bit. You're trapped, Puckett, and there isn't a thing you can do about it. Now, you use your head.
3: All right. Here. Here's the money. Now, you bring my outfit back. I ain't going to jail, Marshal.
1: It's like I said, Puckett. Shooting me isn't going to help you. And I'm not going to do a thing about your outfit.
3: You think you outsmarted me, don't you?
1: Give it up, Puckett. You're licked.
3: Yeah, well, I... No. Oh, I can't shoot you, Marshal. Here. Here, take the gun.
1: Good.
3: I'm nothing but a helpless old fool. Can't even rob a bank proper.
1: I'm not sure you really wanted to, Puckett.
3: What?
1: All you wanted was to prove something about that manhood you think has been taken away from you. But you sure picked a foolish way to do it.
3: Yeah, I guess I did.
0: My goodness, I thought he wouldn't never give up, Mr. Dillon.
1: He didn't have much choice, Chester.
0: I went in the back way and told the people in the bank to keep out of the way. Want me to take him to jail?
3: Oh, no. I can't stand jail. Please, Marshal.
1: Lock him up, Chester. I'll return this money and have a talk with Mr. Botkin. I'll be over later.

0: thought I told you to lock him up, Chester.
1: Well, I started to, Mr. Dillon, but I just couldn't stand the look on him when I got him in the cell.
0: Aaron, you know, it seems to me everybody treats you pretty well.
1: Yeah, everybody but Jed Larner.
0: That's true. But Chester and I brought you in. Doc saved your life. I kept you from hanging, and if I hadn't outsmarted...

0: Folks ask why Dry Gulch is so quiet. Buckshot and me. And the Undertaker. He helps. Dry Gulch.
1: Henry. Otherwise, you're gonna go to jail.
2: Oh, what could I do with this crippled foot?
1: Well, seeing you're so handy with a shotgun, I think Jim Buck might hire you to ride messenger on the stage.
2: You think so?
1: Well, he told me he would.
2: You went and saw him?
1: And it doesn't take any walking, Ira. So, how about it, huh?
2: Well, I never had a job like that. But a man's got to make a change once in a while, lady. And it'll sure be a good way to start the new year.

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1: You know, out on the high plains, they used to have a saying, never argue with a mule, a cook, or a horse and buggy doctor. Well, next week, an Easterner who never heard that saying comes to Dodge. And he makes the mistake of fighting with the wrong people. He nearly dies as a result of it. But that was the West. Good night.
0: 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Our story was specially written for Gunsmoke by John Meston, with music composed and conducted by Rex Corey. Sound patterns by Tom Hanley and Bill James. Featured in the cast were Ralph Moody and James Nusser. Harley Bear is Chester, Howard McNear is Doc, and Georgia Ellis is Kitty.

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0: Folks ask why Dry Gulch is so quiet. Buckshot and me. And the Undertaker. He helps. Dry Gulch.
1: I left Cheyenne without my luggage, and in company with a wild Irishman and his even wilder cargo of freight.
2: Frontier Gentlemen.

Herewith an Englishman's account of life and death in the West. As a reporter for the London Times, he writes his colorful and unusual stories. But as a man with a gun, he lives and becomes a part of the violent years in the new territories. In just a moment, we will bring you the latest report from the Frontier Gentleman. 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Written by Peg Lynch, creator of Ethel and Albert, The Couple Next Door is a warm and humorous series about a young married couple. 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Now starring John Daner, this is the story of J.B. Kendall, Frontier Gentleman.

0: Cheyenne, Wyoming Territory, had been good to me. And when I decided to leave, I informed the people at my hotel, packed my little bag of belongings, and dropped by Carrie Chase's office to thank him for his kindnesses. From there, I went to the stage station and made arrangements for my departure. Having several hours' wait, I took a last turn around the town. I thought I had visited all of the saloons in search of people and stories from my column in the London Times. I was wrong. I had missed Dan's Bloody Bucket, a scant four blocks from the center of town. I shall never forget Dan, nor his bloody bucket.
1: Oh, so you want to play dirty, do you? All right then, Mr. Dan.
0: The man shouting was small, wearing a derby hat pulled low over shaggy eyebrows. He was holding a gigantic cat in his left arm, while with his right hand he was tugging a length of chain from beneath the folds of a swallowtail coat. He was facing a great brute of a man. He was waving a broken whiskey bottle at him. Behind him, out of sight, another man was approaching with pistol butt raised. The odds against the little man were more than I could stand. Look out behind you!
1: Oh, dear, save us! A stranger's arrived. Oh, no, you don't, blighter.
2: Hey, you want to get in this stranger?
1: The troops has arrived, you shilly-shally mucky buck.
0: The man seems to need a friend.
2: You better move on, or what's going to happen to him will happen to you.
1: Oh, the devil, the cat, the princess, she's jumped out of me arms. Grab her, Saint.
2: No, you won't.
0: Oh, no, you shouldn't have done that.
2: Grab him, Jake. Grab the stranger.
3: I'll get him. Oh, I'll get him right now.
1: Oh, you've done it, Saint, you've done it. Now grab the cat. I'll swing me chain over these two. Grab her!
0: What?
1: The princess, the cat, grab her, lad.
0: Who? What?
1: She's going by, Clapperhead.
0: Oh, yes. Here you go, princess. She's not friendly.
1: Well, grab her!
0: All right. Here now, cat, princess.
1: Throttle her now and make friends later.
0: Stop it. I've got her.
1: Now let's get out of here. They're beginning to come around. Run.
0: Where should we run?
1: Out the door to me wagon. They won't never come near me chain. Now watch the cat. Don't let her get away. Now run. It's straight on with you. Now the cat into the box. Hurry.
0: There you go, lovey.
1: Hey, you, come on, you high-roaring humptail. Hey, you.
0: It's Dan. He's shooting.
1: It's never again you'll see me, Dan, in the bloody bucket. Never. And the same to all of you. Son of corruption.
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0: little man drove at a most fantastic rate of speed. I sat in silence atop the wagon seat, holding my hat down with one hand, while the other clutched the side for support. Our exit was punctuated by the princess hurling herself at my bottom side in magnificent rages, and I was thankful for the barrier of wood between us. In the bed of the wagon were numerous large crates full of cats of all sizes and colors. There seemed to be no one in pursuit, and after some minutes the little man slowed the wagon, and without looking at me, he painfully lit a pipe. I presumed we were now somewhere in the barren area between Wyoming Territory and the Dakotas.
1: Perils. Perils of the trade, me boy.
0: I would say.
1: You've done a grand thing, lad. The princess there is the start of a whole new race, she is. I had to have her.
0: What? You mean the princess belonged to Dan?
1: And what did you think, huh?
0: Then I help you steal the cat?
1: Oh, tush, tush. You merely laid Dan a blow he'll not be forgetting.
0: But you said grab the cat. I thought she belonged to you.
1: Don't let the technicalities bother you. It is a proper thing you've done.
0: I don't understand.
1: I supplied Cheyenne with her cats in the first place, and I reserve the right to have access, as it were, to their progeny.
0: I see. And if Dan pursues us, then what?
1: Well, if me luck holds, he won't find us.
0: And if it doesn't?
1: Never borrow trouble, me lad. Look at me, lad.
0: Yes?
1: You have a bit of England in you.
0: Why, yes, as a matter of fact.
1: My worst fears. What did you say your name was?
0: I didn't. It's Kendall. J.B. Kendall.
1: And I thought the saints had smiled. My name is Kerrigan, Shane Kerrigan. And you might as well have it straight out. I'm an Irishman. What's your business, Kendall?
0: I write stories concerning the West for the London Times.
1: Oh, that is a good town, London. I was there once when I was a mere boy. Good town. Too bad it's so full of the English.
0: Mr. Kerrigan, I'd be indebted to you if you'd tell me something about yourself for my readers.
1: Oh, wait a minute. Will you stop your blather, pussycat? "'Twas on a bright summer morning, when the birds sweetly sang on each bough, that I first saw me Kathleen Mavornian, as she sat a-milking her cow.
0: Ha! There. It's a miracle.
1: Now, Kendall, what was it you wanted to know about?
0: Yes, this cat business of yours. I was going to ask, how does it work?
1: Oh, very simple. I'm on my way to save Deadwood at this time.
0: Save Deadwood?
1: I have 62 cats, 62 furry creatures in the proper positions, and the town will be rid of its varmints in a matter of hours.
0: And you intend to sell your cats?
1: That I do, at $10 a head.
0: People pay $10 for them?
1: Now, where have you been, Mr. Kendall? Do you not know that civilization rises or falls according to the number of cats in the towns and villages?
0: And I just never thought of it.
1: The great plague in Europe was due to the shortage of cats.
0: I suppose you're right.
1: Of course I'm.
0: Well, when you get to Deadwood, just how do you plan to go about the sale of your cats?
1: I have a staunch friend there, dear Margaret. I shall make me headquarters with this lovely lady, and soon the word will spread that I have arrived with me cats.
0: And will this lady appreciate your coming in with all this baggage?
1: It'll take a bit of doing, me boy, I don't deny that. But Miss Margaret has had an eye for Shane Kerrigan these many years. Before 'tis done, she'll embrace me and me cats.
0: Yeah. Well, I'd rather like to ride along, if you don't mind.
1: Oh, 'tis welcome you are. Hey up there, little one. You've rested long enough. Come on, here.
0: Your horse. She seems to love her work.
1: That she does. Oh, 'twas on a bright summer morning. Oh, and the birds sweetly sang in each bough that I first saw me Kathleen. That'll be Dan, the tenacious one. Hiya, girl, hiya! We'll give him a run for his dust.
0: I turned in my seat, and sure enough, it was Dan on horseback, accompanied by another rider. Mr. Kerrigan clamped his jaw on his pipe, leaned forward, and the wagon flew across the rocky ground.
1: Is he there, Kendall? Can you still see the heathen?
0: Yes! He's closer! Shane! You might as well stop!
1: Stop! Are you daft? I wouldn't stop with the devil himself! Get along there! Hurry up!
2: Then it happened. A rock, half as big as the horse, loomed up in the road. Jane Kerrigan couldn't miss it.
1: Look out! We're going to hit!
3: Dan, do you ever see so many cats in the air at one time?
4: There's only one cat I'm looking for.
1: Oh, me heart. I've had it this time. Me heart can't take no more.
2: Are you... Oh. Are you all right, Mr. Kerrigan?
1: No, I'm dead and dying. The wagon's across me leg.
4: I came for my cat, you old goat. Where is she?
1: Kendall, how's me horse and cat?
2: The horse... Horse is all right, but the crates are broken and the cats are scattering.
4: Are you listening to me? I want that cat. She was the best mouser in Cheyenne.
2: Now, you see here. See here, Dan, whatever your name is. Can't you see this old gentleman is hurt? Now, give me a hand. We'll get the wagon off him.
3: You ought to do it, Dan. Your cat ain't worth killing, though, fella.
4: I ain't helping nothing. It's a cat I come for, and I'm a-gonna get.
2: And I say you're going to help me. Here.
1: No, Kendall. Ah. Let him go. It's me dying wish he'd take the cat. Dan, you can see they've all scattered to the winds. Find yours and take her.
4: I'm going to do just that. Come on, Jake. Let's find her before she gets lost.
2: Wait. I'll need help moving this man.
1: No. Are you daft? What about the princess?
2: Well, the wagon box is still closed.
1: Oh, good.
2: What about you?
1: Well, the kind of help I need the likes of them can't give. Now, come on, give me a hand here.
2: All right, I'll try. Now, when I lift it... You try to pull yourself out.
1: Oh, yes.
2: Now, let me do it. Out of there.
1: Oh, Kendall, she's bent. Oh, my leg is bad.
2: Here, let me help you.
1: Oh, may I be forgiven in English for keeping me. It is more important to get the cats back. Now, break out the tripe and liver. They can smell it for miles. Then, whilst they're coming in, we can make our repairs and be off for Deadwood.
5: Whatever happened to, what's his name? You know who I mean. That hypertense newsman who reported every wild rumor he ever heard. Now, we don't know what happened to him, but we can tell you that reliable newsmen like Larry Lesueur, Lowell Thomas, and all of their colleagues at CBS News are still very much preferred by listeners everywhere. 5 nights a week, Larry Lesueur and Lowell Thomas broadcast the news on most of these same stations. Interestingly enough, their consistently accurate and carefully detailed reports provide much more excitement than cheap sensationalism ever could.
0: It was true. The tripe and liver could be smelled upwind, downwind, probably in Deadwood itself. The cats came streaming in. And with each group, I expected to see Dan and his friend, but we had seen the last of them. Mr. Kerrigan was considerably lamed by the accident, but managed to move about amazingly well. I made all the necessary repairs to the wagon and the crates, and by morning we were underway. We finally arrived at Deadwood, which had the look of all boom towns, a long, narrow street with wooden frame structures along the sides. The dwelling of Miss Margaret turned out to be a large saloon with upstairs lodging quarters. It was called simply Maggie's Place. You're certain this is it, Mr. Kerrigan?
1: Oh, aye, this is it. You go tell Miss Margaret, Jane Kerrigan is sick and wounded, needs lodging.
2: All right.
1: Lively with you now.
6: Hi, oldie, mister. Can I help you?
2: Why, yes, I believe you can.
6: I think I'd like to. My name's Charlene. Have I seen you here before?
2: No, I don't believe so. I'm looking for Miss Margaret.
6: Miss Margaret? Sure you are. Hey, Maggie.
7: Yeah?
6: There's a fella here wants to see you.
7: Well, send him over.
6: Don't forget me. Charlene. Mr.
2: Kendall.
6: Kendall.
2: Yes.
6: That's Maggie over there. The big fat one at the end of the bar. I'll be around if you want to buy me a drink later on.
2: All right, Charlene. Thank you.
7: Max, you can change to the bad whiskey now. Nobody will know the difference. Well, hello, stranger. What can I do for you?
2: I'm looking for a lodging.
7: Not a chance. We've been full up for weeks. Ain't you heard about the strike at Gold Run Gulch?
2: No, I just arrived. No, this was for a friend of mine. He's outside. You know him, Mr. Chain Kerrigan.
7: Chain? Well, why didn't you say so? Charlene!
6: What?
7: Fix up the good room for a friend of mine and hurry it up.
2: Maggie almost cried at the sight of Chain cradled in my arms as I carried him up to the room prepared for him. There, lying back on the bed, he lifted a hand feebly toward me.
1: Oh, Kendall, good lad, would you be about bringing up me luggage?
7: Oh, the poor, poor man.
2: You mean you want all...
1: Yes, all of them. And don't forget the rations. It's most important, lad. Now go.
7: Why do you bother the poor ailing man with trivialities now? Bring up his baggage, as he says. There's a back way, and it won't bother no one.
1: Oh, Margaret, come to me, sigh.
7: Yes, love. Now, what is it?
1: Are you sure I'm not imposing on you?
7: Well, now, what kind of a woman do you take me for?
1: Oh, Margaret, darling. It's worth the whole trip and trouble and the accident to my leg just to get back and look into your eyes.
7: Go to sleep, sweetheart. And you can have your friend Kendall right here with you.
2: Oh, no. It'll be rather crowded here. I can find a place.
7: Well, how can it be crowded? Two men in a big room like this?
2: Well, maybe not. I just hate to...
7: That's the end of it right now. I'll have another bed set in for you.
2: Thank you. That's very nice of you.
7: Look at him, Mr. Kendall. Poor man has fallen asleep. And we stand here, John, in front of him. Come on.
1: Oh, before you go, darling... would you be sending up four fingers of your best whiskey for my leg?
7: Well, of course. I'll have Charlene bring it right away. You can see, Mr. Kendall, nobody understands Chain Kerrigan like I do. I guess he's told you, hasn't he? The reason he's come back to Deadwood is to marry me.
2: Nobody saw me staggering up the back steps with crate after crate of cats. As for Chain, he busied himself drinking the liquor provided for him and instructed me to release and feed the cats. Eventually it was over, and we finally got settled down, in a manner of speaking. But in the morning, the swarm had to be fed all over again. It's quite a job, isn't it?
1: It is a labor of love, my boy. Did Miss Margaret see you bringing our friends in last evening?
2: No, she didn't. But what do you plan to do about selling them now, crippled up the way you are?
1: I have a plan, Kendall, a wee bit of a plan.
7: Chain, love, it's Margaret with your breakfast. Can I come in?
1: Oh, please do, darling.
7: Well, did you sleep well?
1: Oh! What goes on here? Get out! Get out! Margaret, you've lost control of yourself.
7: So this is the way you thank me, Chain Kerrigan. Well, you can get out too.
1: What?
7: I'll not have this kind of a mess. Go on, step.
1: Oh, Margaret, come to me, side love.
7: I'll come to your side. I'll take an axe to you.
1: But it's my business, love, selling cats. I told you that when I was here before.
7: Yes, you told me. But I don't expect you to let him a place with them.
2: Possibly I could help in some manner.
7: You can, Mr. Kendall. You can open the back door for Chain Kerrigan and his cat.
1: Have you been told, lass, you're lovelier than ever when you're shouting like that?
7: Oh, get him out.
1: Margaret, now would you be allowing $620 to walk out the back way?
7: I don't care how much money you... What? How much did you say?
1: 62 cats. Not counting the princess, of course. I could never sell her. She's my breeding stock. 62 cats at $10 apiece. That's $620. Now, Mr. Kendall, a man with that much money could support himself and a loved one for a good long time now, could he not?
2: Why, yes. I suppose he could, Mr. Kerrigan.
1: Margaret, Have you ever thought of marriage, a woman of your beauty and accomplishments?
7: Well, as a matter of fact, I... Jane, you're proposing to me, ain't you? I knew that's why you'd come back.
1: Now, when me leg heals and I'm able to get about and sell the cats, then I can make the plans closest to me heart.
7: Oh, Jane, I got an idea.
1: Oh, what is it, beauty?
7: I'll sell the cats for you.
1: No, you can't mean it. Now, how would you be doing that?
7: Why, they'll buy. They'll buy or else.
1: Who'll buy?
7: My clientele. I have a certain power here in Deadwood, as you know, Jane, and they'll buy from me.
1: Well, no. But if it wasn't for me leg, I wouldn't let you do this.
7: Oh, don't worry about your leg. By tomorrow, you'll have $620, and I'll have the preacher come by in the afternoon. Now, what do you say to that, Jane?
1: One thing at a time, Margaret. One thing at a time. Now, how would you be going about selling those cats?
0: That was the last I saw of Jane Kerrigan. I found a room for myself in town, lay on the bed for a moment, and, well, it was the next morning before I awoke. I rushed over to Maggie's place. Above her own sign, there was another one. It said, Cat Sale. Get yours now. On the door of the saloon itself, there was another sign saying, Closed. I knocked, and Charlene, the girl I had first met at Maggie's, came to the door.
8: Oh, hello, Mr. Kendall. I'm sure glad to see you this morning. But y'all better not come in.
0: What? Why? What happened?
8: Oh, come on. Let's walk down the street. It's about Mr. Kerrigan.
0: Has he died or something?
8: Worse. He's lived.
0: Oh, well, then, that's good.
8: Oh, no, it ain't. He didn't wait for the wedding and say goodbye to Maggie or nothing. Just got his wagon and left.
0: What about his cats?
8: She sold them all last night. Gave him over $600. Why, you never seen so many men buying cats in all your life.
0: How's she taking it?
8: Oh, all right. Every time she feels bad, she counts her money again.
0: Her money?
8: Sure. She sold those cats for $15 apiece. Made over $300 for herself.
0: What? Why, that's marvelous. Charlene.
8: What?
0: You come on with me. I'll buy you that drink I promised you.
8: Why, Mr. Kendall.

Frontier Gentlemen was produced and directed by Anthony Ellis. Tonight's script was written by Tom Hanley and stars John Daner as J.B. Kendall. Featured in the cast were Martha Wentworth, Charlotte Lawrence, Joseph Kearns, Barney Phillips, and Harry Bartell. Join us again next week for another report from the Frontier Gentlemen. Bud Sewell speaking.

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Marshall Ramrod, keeping the peace, mostly.

Around Dodge City and in the territory on West, there's just one way to handle the killers and the spoilers, and that's with a U.S. Marshal and the smell of gun smoke.

0: Gunsmoke, starring William Conrad. The story of the violence that moved west with young America. And the story of a man who moved with it.
1: I'm that man. Matt Dillon, United States Marshal. The first man they look for and the last they want to meet. It's a chancy job, and it makes a man watchful and a little lonely.

0: In there.
1: Easy, Marshal.
0: Shuts her off in the cell back there.
1: Yes, sir.
0: All right, come on.
1: You got no call to haul me in so rough. This your leg's real bad.
0: You're lucky I didn't break your neck.
1: But I ain't done nothing to get drug around like this.
0: Get in there.
1: Look, that engine was as dead as they come. I wasn't hurting him none.
0: His relatives won't look at it that way. They'd call it grave robbing.
1: I wasn't going to muss things up none. I'm just sort of looking for some things they might have buried with him, Marshal. Well, it sure wasn't doing him no good.
0: Now, you listen to me, Red. You're a fool, but that's no excuse. In the first place, those Indians don't bury anything with their dead that you'd want. An old pipe, maybe, or a can of grease or a horse's tail. But even so, they don't look kindly on grave robbing. If they'd have caught you before I did, you'd be needing a grave by now, or you'd be praying for one anyway. And the whole countryside would be in danger of an uprising. Now, you're going to stay in jail for a while.
1: But my leg, Marshal, it's still bleeding.
0: All right, I'll have Doc take a look at it if I can get him to come over here. Chester?
2: Yes, sir.
0: Go get Doc, will you?
3: Well, yes, I will, but if it was me, I'd just soon let him bleed to death.
0: I would too, Chester, but that way we'd have the job of burying him.
3: Yeah, guess you're right there, Mr. Dillon. I'll go get Doc.
4: Better order some more of that whiskey, Sam. We're getting low.
5: I'll do that, Miss Kitty, but it sure ain't very good, and that's a fact.
4: That's the best we can get. Besides, the men who come in here wouldn't pay for any better. Most of them wouldn't know the difference anyway.
6: Oh, hello, Miss Kitty.
4: Hello, Chester. You want a drink?
3: Well, that ain't exactly what I come in here about, but...
4: What's on your mind?
3: Well, I've been all over town looking for Doc. Guess I have worked up quite a thirst at that. A beard go down real good.
4: Give him a beer, Sam.
5: Coming up.
3: Tracking somebody down is sure dry work.
5: There you are.
3: Thank you kindly for the beer, Miss Kitty.
4: You should have come in here first, Chester. I could have saved you getting so thirsty.
3: How come?
4: Well, Doc was in earlier on his way out south of town someplace. He said he wouldn't be back till tomorrow.
3: Well... I swear I sure don't know what's the good of being a doc if you ain't going to be around when you're needed.
4: Now, slow down, Chester. Doc didn't go off on a pleasure trip, you know. Who needs him?
3: Well, Mr. Dillon sent me out to find him and bring him back with me.
4: Is Matt hurt?
3: Oh, no, ma'am. It ain't him. It's that no-good Joe Rad we caught out there climbing up on an Indian burying place.
4: Uh-huh.
3: He hurt his leg when we pulled him down. He's carrying on something awful about it.
4: Well, you'll just have to wait till Doc gets back tomorrow.
7: I beg your pardon.
4: Yeah?
7: I couldn't help overhearing.
4: There's no secret about it.
7: Sounded as though I might be able to help. My name is Milford Brand. I'm a doctor.
4: Oh, well, that's good of you, Dr. Brand. This is Chester Proudfoot.
7: How you do, Proudfoot?
4: Why don't you take Dr. Brand over to the jail, Chester? He can look at Joe Red's leg.
3: All right, I'll do that, Miss Kitty. Maybe he'll have to cut it clean off.

0: Yeah, this rifle works a little slow, Chester. How long has it been since you cleaned it?
1: Well, not too long.
0: Well, look at it. You can see that it's dirty, can't you?
1: Right after the last time we... It ain't too bad.
2: Hello, Matt.
0: Hello, Doc.
1: Oh, hold on.
0: When'd you get back?
2: Oh, about an hour ago. Hey, what are you doing? You figuring on starting a war?
0: Yeah, I just want to be able to finish it if one gets started, Doc.
1: We was only checking over the guns, Doc. It don't mean we're planning to shoot nobody.
2: Well, I'm glad to hear that. Oh, so you still got Joe Red locked up?
0: Yeah.
2: How's his leg?
0: Well, he stopped complaining anyway.
2: Well, that could mean it's better or a lot worse.
0: You want to see him?
2: No, just not. He's Dr. Brand's patient. I'll let him handle it.
1: You mean that other doc is still in Dodge?
2: He's still here and he's going to stay here, just him.
0: Huh? He's going to take up doctoring here?
2: That's what they tell me.
1: Why, he can't do that.
2: And why can't he?
1: Well, this is your town, Doc. That's why he can't.
2: Oh, now, wait a minute, Chester.
1: Ain't no two ways about it. He can't come in here in his darn city suit and start drumming away your
0: business. Chester.
2: Matt, can you keep him going on like an old woman?
0: Chester, will you quiet down and let Doc talk?
2: Now, listen to me for a minute. This town is getting bigger all the time. We can use another doctor.
1: We don't need no
2: more. Lord knows I don't mind a little help. And it's just plain foolishness to say that you don't want a doctor because you don't like the cut of your suit.
1: Well, now, I never said
2: that. I'm going to go to the Dodge house and see if I can help him to get started.
1: What?
2: And if you have any sense at all, Chester Crawford, you keep your mouth shut and give him a chance. You might need him yourself someday.
1: Well, now, just what did you think of that, Mr. Dillon?
0: Well, I tell you, Chester, from the way Doc just left here, I think you better stay healthy for a while.

0: Where are you from, Dr. Brand?
1: Philadelphia.
0: Philadelphia, oh. I understand Philadelphia has developed into quite a medical center.
1: Oh, yes, indeed. There's several medical schools there. Newest methods and procedures are taught. Now, it doesn't look much like God's City.
0: You'll get your hands dirty here, that's a fact. My office is just up those stairs.
1: Yeah, that's very kind of you, Dr. Adams.
0: Oh, no trouble, no trouble at all. You'll be welcome to use my office until you've had time to set up in a place of your own.
1: Well, I hardly think.
0: I've wished many a time there was somebody around to help with the load. Yeah, here we are.
1: Very nice. Mm-hmm. Yes, yes, very nice.
0: And there's another room in there.
1: Oh, I see. Mm-hmm. And where is your laboratory?
0: Well, you're standing in it.
1: This room? It's hardly equipped.
0: Most of my equipment, Doctor, fits right into that black bag. My laboratory travels with me.
1: Well, how are you able to keep up on the current studies on research?
0: Well, Doctor, now here doesn't give a man much time for study or research. You're too busy keeping folks alive any way you can, whether it's in the book or not. But maybe now that you're here and can help out with the work, I'll have a little more time.
1: Dr. Adams.
0: Yeah?
1: Perhaps we'd better get something straight. I didn't come to Dodge City to be your assistant. I intend to practice medicine in a professional and scientific manner.
0: Well, sure you do, Dr. Brand. Sure you do. I just hope you'll be able to.
2: Most of us at times are inclined to eat too much or to eat foods that disagree. The results? Acid indigestion, heartburn, or gas. So remember this.

Those are the little white tablets in the little green pocket roll. Chums for the tummy, T-U-M-S.

0: You got the wrong slant on it, Matt. It's not the way food tastes that counts. It's what it does for you.
1: Well, that's what I'm afraid of, Doc.
0: Now, it wasn't that bad. You know, you're pretty squeamish for a man of your heft.
1: Well, maybe so, but I'd hate to know the bloodlines of that stew I just ate.
0: Oh, wait a minute, Matt. There's Zach Willard. I want to ask him about his wife.
1: Oh, sure, Doc.
0: Zach! Zach Willard!
2: Oh. Hello, Doc.
0: Come on over here. I want to talk to you a minute.
2: All right.
1: Hello, Zach. How are you?
2: Marshal.
0: I wanted to ask you about Myrtle, Zach. Is she feeling any better?
2: Why, Doc. Yeah, she's better.
0: Good. That medicine we tried her must be doing the job, huh? I've been trying to get out there for a week, Zach. You tell Myrtle that I'll be by to see her real soon.
2: Well, I'll tell her, Doc, but ain't no need for you to come by.
0: Oh, sure, I'll come, Zach. I may have to neglect my patients for a while, but I always get there eventually.
2: Well, the fact is, Doc, Myrtle's took to doctoring a little different.
0: She has? Well, as long as she's feeling better, I'll come by and check on what she's doing.
2: Well, Myrtle's doctoring with the new doc now. He comes out every day.
0: Oh, I see. Dr. Brand.
2: Yes, sir.
0: Well, you tell Myrtle that I'm glad she's feeling better, Zach.
2: Sure, Doc.
0: Come on, Matt.
1: You're not going to let a thing like that bother you, are you, Doc?
0: No, it doesn't bother me, Matt. Myrtle Willard is suffering from a common Kansas complaint. Too much dust, too much loneliness, too much prairie. It'll do a lot of good to have a visit every day from a doctor. If he only talks to her. I never had the time. Funny thing, though.
1: What's that, Doc?
0: It looks like I might have the time from now on.

0: Matt, I think you ought to do something.
1: Well, what do you want me to do, Kitty? Lock him up? Throw him out of town?
0: I'm serious. This Dr. Brand needs talking to. He's going around as though he's the only man who ever had a medical degree, as though Doc isn't anything more than a medicine man.
1: Well, does he actually come right out and talk against Doc?
0: No. Doesn't come right out and say anything, Matt. He's too smart for that. But he sure gets the idea across. I wish you would knock some sense into him.
1: Now, Kitty, as long as he doesn't poison his patients, I can't do anything about... Excuse me.
0: Huh?
1: Joe Red just came in. I want to talk to him.
0: Sure, Matt.
2: Got a bottle of rye?
1: You don't look much like a man who's going to stay out of trouble, Joe.
2: You going to follow me around the rest of my life, Marshal?
1: Joe, I warned you to stay out of trouble or stay out of Dodge.
2: Well, there ain't no law against liquor.
1: There's a law against breaking the peace, and I think you better get out of town until you sober up.
2: Well, now, look, Marshal. I got a right to be here. I got a right to be in Dodge. A man's got a right to see his doctor, now, don't he?
1: Well, you came in to see Dr. Brand?
2: I come in to see Dr. Brand. A man has a right
1: to... It isn't your health that interests me, Joe. But you cause any trouble and you're going to go to jail, sick or well. Now you go on and you see your doctor. And then you get out of town.

0: Mr. Dillon, just look at that cussed prairie stretching way out there.
1: What's the matter with it?
0: Well, it ain't good for nothing. That's what's the matter with it. It's only good for buffalo grass. The best it can do is grow a cottonwood. You could ride all day and all night, and it don't never change. I swear I don't know what ails folks settling in a place like this.
1: You ought to know, Chester. You settled here.
0: Well, I ain't either settled here.
1: Well, you've been in Dodge a good many years now. You live there. Your friends are there. I'd call that settling.
0: Well, now, that may look like settling to you, but I ain't about ready to settle nowhere. Look young, Mr. Dillon.
1: What?
0: Over there next to that little old sod house. That man there, he's signaling to us.
1: Now, let's go over and see what he...

0: You wanted to see us, mister?
1: You're the marshal, ain't you?
0: Yeah, I'm the marshal. What can I do for you?
1: Well, I'll tell you. I ain't much for cottoning up to the law, but right now it's a choice between the law and an Indian uprising.
0: What are you talking about?
1: Them Pawnees would go on the war path if they found out about it. Sure, shoot.
0: Oh, come on, mister. Tell me what happened.
1: Why, it's that grave. A little grave out on the prairie. That Indian grave up on them poles.
0: Well, what happened to it?
1: Why, nothing happened to the grave, Marshal. It's still there, all right.
0: Then what's the trouble?
1: It's the body.
0: Body?
1: Yeah. Somebody made off with it, clean as a whistle. And them Indians are always stopping by.
0: Chester, come on, let's get back to town.

0: Marshal, I swear.
1: I knew you were stupid, Red, but I didn't know you were this stupid. Now, you better tell me quick. What did you do with that body?
0: What body, Marshal? I ain't killed nobody.
1: Don't get smart with me, Red, or I'll break you in two. No, I'm talking about the body you took from that Pawnee grave last night. Now, come on. What did you do with it?
0: I ain't been near no grave.
1: You haven't got much time, Red. You better start talking real straight.
2: Matt, can I see you for a minute?
1: Can't I wait a little while, Doc?
2: Well, I think it might be important, Matt.
1: Well, all right, but make it fast, will you? I want to get the truth out of this man before it's too late.
2: It won't take long.
1: Chester?
3: Yes, sir?
1: Lock him up, huh? I'm coming right back to you, Red, and you better have your story ready.
0: But I ain't got no story, Marshal, even if you beat me to death.
1: I might do that, too.
4: Come on, Red, get moving.
1: All right, now, Doc, what's on your mind?
2: It's about that Dr. Brent.
1: Oh, Doc, I haven't got time to worry about how you two are getting along.
2: You better listen to me, Matt.
1: All right, Doc, shoot.
2: But it seems to me that there's something mighty peculiar going on in those rooms that Brand has set up to practice in.
1: No?
2: I know he takes great stock in being as up-to-date and scientific as possible, and that's all right. That's a good thing. But I think this is going a little too far.
1: Will you get to the point, Doc?
2: All right, Matt. Dr. Brand keeps a body in the back room of his office.
1: A body?
2: A corpse. Where are you going, Matt?
1: I guess it's time I paid a professional call on Dr. Brand.
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0: He must be in the back.
1: Please, just have a seat. I'll be right there.
2: It's Marshal Dillon, Brand. I want to talk to you.
3: Oh, Marshal. Oh, hello, Dr. Adams.
0: Hello.
2: Brand, Dr. Adams here has been telling me that you keep a body in your back room. Is that right?
3: Why, it isn't exactly a body, Marshal. It's a skeleton. Yes, I do keep it back there. It's helpful in my study.
2: Where did it come from?
3: I'm not sure it's any of your business, Marshal.
2: It's my business, all right. Where did you get the skeleton?
3: Dr. Adams, as a medical man, is it necessary for me to answer these questions?
0: I think you better answer that one, Doctor.
3: Well, as a matter of fact, Marshal, it was a lucky find. I procured the skeleton quite near Dodge City.
2: You better hope you're lucky. It came from an Indian grave, didn't it?
3: Well, yes, it did.
2: Who got it for you?
3: I got it myself, Marshal. I took a wagon and got it myself. Joe Red told me about it, but he was afraid to go out there again. I managed all right without him.
2: Well, that's the first time I ever heard of Joe Red being smart. Now, listen, Dr. Brand, as soon as it's dark, we're going to take that skeleton right back where it came from. We'll bring the wagon by, and you'll be ready.
3: Oh, come now, Marshal Dillon. Aren't you making a mountain out of a molehill? Every good medical office should have a skeleton to refer.
2: You'll have to provide your own, Dr. Brand. This one is private property.
3: But it was just an Indian grave.
2: I don't know how you think about things where you come from, Brand, but robbing a grave, any grave, is considered a crime out here. More than that, you place the whole countryside in danger. These Indians visit their graves, and if they come and find the body gone, they won't like it, Dr. Brand. And if they came to me and asked me who stole it, I'd tell them.
3: You must be joking, turning a man over to the Indians.
2: Let me tell you something. If I had a choice of whether to turn you in or let the Indians start an uprising over something you did, it wouldn't take me very long to make up my mind. So you just be ready and bring that skeleton out as soon as it gets dark.

0: That ought to do all right, Mr. Dillon. It looks just as natural.
1: You think we got the wrappings back on all right, Chester?
0: Oh, I think we done a real nice job. I don't think them Indians will ever notice a thing about it.
1: Let's hope not. Where did Doc go?
0: Oh, he's sitting down there in the wagon with Dr. Brand.
1: All right, let's go.
0: Mr. Dillon?
1: Yeah?
0: Look yonder on that ridge over there. The moon ain't too bright, but it sure looks like Indians to me.
1: Yeah, and they're headed this way. Well, let's get down off of here quick, Chester, and get back to the wagon. Doc, move over. Give me those lines. There's an Indian party headed this way.
2: Oh, all right, Matt.
1: Ah, cab! Cab!
3: Indians? Look, Marshal, maybe if we shoot at them, they'll go away.
1: Put that gun down, Brand.
3: Well, what are we going to do?
1: We're not
3: going to
1: do anything. I'm going to pull up now and let them come to us. Everybody keep quiet. When they get here, I'm going to do the talking to them.

0: We come in peace. Is there a chief among you?
1: Aye, Sharp Nose.
0: I don't think I know you, Sharp Nose. Are you far from your village?
1: Very far.
0: Well, why do you come here?
1: We come to pay respect to the grave of my brother's brother.
0: Oh, the one back there?
1: The one back there. Why you come?
0: Well, we were just passing by, so we stopped to pay our respects to the grave of your brother's brother, too.
1: We go.
0: Yeah, you go.
2: What are they doing?
0: They're going to circle the grave.

0: Is it going to be all right, Matt?
1: Yeah, I think so, Doc.
2: Marshal Dillon?
1: Yeah, what is it? I'm listening.
2: I think I owe you an apology. And Dr. Adams, I guess I have a lot to learn.
3: There may be newer ways of doing things in the medical schools, Doctor, but folks out here have learned a lot about staying alive. And they've had a hard way of learning it.
2: I'm beginning to understand that, Dr. Adams.
3: Good. Come on, Matt. Now, let's get back to town. Somebody might be needing us, Doctor.
1: All right, Doc.

0: 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Featured in the cast were Jack Moyles, Vic Perrin, Ralph Moody, James Nusser, and Howard Culver. Harley Bear is Chester, Howard McNear is Doc, and Georgia Ellis is Kitty. This is George Walsh inviting you to join us again next week for another story on Gunsmoke.
1: Small town, big trouble, and one tired old marshal. This is Dry Gulch.

In a moment, you'll hear James Stewart as the Six Shooter. Just one of many fine programs brought to you each week on NBC. Tomorrow night, there's top comedy entertainment with The Bob Hope Show, The Phil Harris Alice Faye Show, and Can You Top This with Senator Ford. Bob Hope delivers rapid-fire comedy routines, while Phil Harris and Alice Faye bring both mirth and music. It's a great Friday night lineup of comedy programs, all of them heard only on NBC. James Stewart as the Six Shooter. The man in the saddle is angular and long-legged. His skin is sun-dyed brown. The gun in his holster is gray steel and rainbow mother of pearl. Its handle, unmarked. People call them both the Six Shooter. The NBC Radio Network presents James Stewart as the Six Shooter. A transcribed series of radio dramas based on the life of Britt Ponsett, the Texas plainsman who wandered through the Western territories, leaving behind a trail of still-remembered legends.

hadn't attended a Tuesday evening choir practice in quite a spell, but when Reverend Broome stopped by the Tropical Ranch where I was working and asked me if I could manage to take part in this week's rehearsal, well, I sure couldn't see how to do any harm.

Anyhow, there we are. About 10 of us all gathered around. John Farley's general store, it was. You see, the town of Easter Creek didn't have a regular church building yet. They held their services and social affairs in the mercantile while they went ahead trying to raise money to put up a community church.

0: Folks ask why Dry Gulch is so quiet. Buckshot and me. And the Undertaker. He helps. Dry Gulch.
1: Well, we'll have Mr. Farley take another look at it, Elvira. I'm sure he'll be able to get it back into shape.
2: There's nothing Mr. Farley can do. Or anybody else. It's plain wore out. You can't expect a thing to last forever.
1: Well, no, of course
2: not.
1: Seems
2: to me that after all this time, something could have been done about buying a new organ. When I donated this one to the congregation, I didn't suppose I'd have to go on playing it all the rest of my life. But apparently that's what's expected.
1: Now, there's no need to upset yourself, Elvira.
2: Well, I can't help being upset. I say I can't help it. How do you think I feel every Sunday? All those sour notes, and that wheezing and whining. Folks are beginning to think that it's me, that it's my playing.
1: Well,
2: I've been humiliated for the last time, and I won't go through it again.
1: But Elvira, we gotta have music for Easter service.
2: Music? Well, you certainly don't call that music, do you? Good night, Reverend Bruce.
1: All right, everybody. Give me your attention, please. Attention, folks. Quiet down now, please. Quiet down. It appears that matters have come to a serious crisis. It's bad enough for a town by the name of Easter Creek not to have a proper building for Easter services. But to be without an organ and an organist. Well, it's a disgrace, a positive disgrace. Now, we mustn't blame Miss Peebles. That instrument has seen its best days, there's no doubt about it. So I propose that we take immediate steps to purchase a replacement.
3: Just one thing, Reverend Broome.
1: Yes, Sheriff.
3: Where's the money coming from?
1: Well, now, I've given that matter serious thought, Sheriff Appleton, and there seems to be only one possible solution to the problem. We'll just have to borrow from the building fund.
3: Sort of like robbing Peter to pay Paul, isn't it?
1: No, not exactly. Seeing as how we haven't reached our $1,000 goal anyway, well, the money's just sort of lying there.
3: I don't know about that.
4: Just how much do you figure a new organ will cost, Reverend Bruce?
1: Well, I've done some investigating in the field, Mrs. Appleton. Last month, when Elvira's foot went through the pump pedal, it seemed like the situation was coming to head. The church over to Whitefield purchased a new organ just last Christmas, and they're willing to sell us their old one. It's used, of course, but it's still in excellent repair. And they're only asking $95.
3: I'm afraid that's a bit more than we can afford, Reverend.
1: We must have at least $95 in the building fund. We've been putting money aside for the last year.
3: No, we ain't. We got $42.50. That's the total. Up to and including $3.65 in the cake bazaar a month ago.
1: $42.50?
3: Yep.
1: I just had no idea. I was...
4: We're shy over $50 from what it would take to buy the organ. And there just isn't any way we could raise it. Not between now and Easter.
1: Now. We mustn't give up. After all, we only need the $50.
3: $52.50.
1: Yes, exactly. Let's see. There was just someone who could take a firm grip of the situation. A man who... Mr. Ponson.
5: Yes, Reverend.
1: Mr. Ponson, I know you aren't a regular member of our congregation, and you've only been in our midst a few months. But...
5: Well, I sure be glad to donate what I can to the cause, Reverend, but I'm afraid it'd only be a drop in the bucket.
1: Oh, a donation wasn't exactly what I had in mind.
5: Oh?
1: I think perhaps you can be of more service in another fashion. Ladies and gentlemen, I propose that we appoint Britt Ponson, a committee of one, to take charge of the organ raising.
5: Oh, now hold on a minute here, Reverend Broome.
1: We all know that you're a man of strength and determination, Mr. Ponson. That you inspire confidence, and we trust generosity.
5: Well, now, I'd sure like to oblige you folks, but what you're asking is just out of the question, that's all.
1: You wouldn't turn us down in our hour of need.
5: No, I'm not turning you down exactly. What I mean is, it just couldn't be done. Why, you've been a whole year raising $42.50, and now you're talking about raising over $50 in just a few days.
1: Well, we've been going at it the wrong way.

0: Mr. Potson.
1: What?
0: I'm sure your approach will be 100% more effective.
1: My approach?
0: Why, certainly. And just to show you how easy it'll be, we'll start things off by taking up a collection right now. Sheriff Appleton, will you pass the hat?
2: But,
0: All right, everybody. Dig down deep. It's a wonderful thing Mr. Ponsett's doing in taking over this fundraising campaign.
1: But I never said
0: and
1: a word.
0: And here's our chance to let him know how
1: Reverend,
0: much we appreciate it.
1: Reverend. Well, the sheriff finished passing the hat and poured it out on the table. And Reverend Broom counted it. $2.50. And yet the Reverend was real pleased, too. He said that that meant that I only had $50 to go. A nice round number. Well, not that I had any intention of taking this job of raising the money to get the new organ, you understand. I told the Reverend I couldn't do it. I told him just as plain as day that I couldn't do it. But somehow he got the idea that I had already agreed to do it. And no matter how hard I talked, he just kept... And the other folks, they were as bad as Reverend Broom. I was just outnumbered. That's all there was to it. So, early the next morning, I took my hat in my hand and started out. Must have been getting around noon when I finally came back to the sheriff's office.
3: Oh, come in, Bet. Come in.
1: Morning, Abner.
3: Well, how's everything going? You been out collecting?
1: Yeah, I've been collecting.
3: Well?
1: Well, $11. That's what I got so far.
3: Hey, $11, huh? That's remarkable, Brett. Simply remarkable.
1: But the trouble is, I've already asked everybody in town.
3: Uh-huh.
1: Except you, that is.
3: Oh, well, I suppose I could give you a dollar, but don't forget I was in on the collection at Clairfax's. You ain't serious, Brett. You don't mean you really ask everybody else.
1: As a matter of fact, there is one area I sort of skipped over.
3: Oh?
1: Well, those cabins over east of the creek and the ranches out that way. I haven't visited them yet.
3: Well, you'd just be wasting your time if you did.
1: I would, eh?
3: Yeah, those folks wouldn't be very anxious to help out a church. Mess of thieves, cattle rustlers, every other kind of riffraff.
1: Oh, is that what they are? Oh.
3: Oh, well, now, that's just a general sense of opinion. Of course, if I could know for certain that we had any actual outlaws living around Easter Creek, if I was positive, that is, well, it'd be my duty to arrest them.
1: I see. Uh-huh.
3: But the fact is, they ain't caused any trouble here in town, none of them. And I can't go around arresting people on rumors. Well, can I, Britt?
1: Hmm. Yeah. I understand Red Eye Kirk has a place somewhere east of town. Is that right?
3: That's hearsay, Brett. Pure and simple hearsay.
1: Oh, I see.
3: Why, you don't think I'd let a notorious gunfighter like Red Eye live right here under my nose, do you?
1: Well, it's too bad he's not in these parts.
3: Oh?
1: No, I was thinking I might like to pay him a little visit.
3: Well, what on earth for?
1: Well, as long as he's not in the neighborhood, I guess it doesn't matter. Kind of a shame, though.
3: Well, now, if you're really anxious to... what I mean is... Well, Britt, they do say there's a fellow who somewhat resembles Red Eye. He's got himself a cabin just this side of Deer Mountain.
1: Just this side of Deer Mountain, huh?
3: Well, wait a minute, Britt. Wait a minute. What in thunder did you want to get mixed up with Red Eye Kirk for? What's he got to do with raising money for a new organ?
1: Well, a... probably won't have anything to do with it, but it's just that I don't want to leave any stones unturned, you see. So long, Abner.

0: It was about a half hour's ride out to the cabin Sheriff Applin told me about. Not much of a cabin, though. Just a shack at the foot of Deer Mountain with a corral off one side. There sure were a lot of different brands on the horses in that corral. Well, I pulled up in the yard about 15 feet from the cabin door. Whoa, whoa, whoa, whoa, whoa. For a minute, it didn't seem like there was anybody at home. And then I heard the door start to creak open. The barrel of a .45 poked into sight. The man behind it was tall, square-shouldered, and thick black beard, and kind of reddish eyes. Howdy.
1: What do you want, mister?
0: I'm looking for Red Eye Kirk.
1: Ain't nobody here by that name.
0: Uh-huh. Well, maybe you'll do, then.
1: What?
0: My name's Ponsett, Brett Ponsett.
1: Ponsett?
0: Now, hold on. I'll just take it easy with that gun.
1: Get him up. Get him up high.
0: Oh, sure. How's this?
1: You alone?
0: Yep, not alone.
1: You must be plumb crazy thinking you can take me single-handed.
0: No, I'm not interested in taking you, Red Eye.
1: I told you that ain't who I am.
0: Oh, that's right. Yeah, that's right. Yes, you did. Yes, that's right. You mind if I get off my horse?
1: Well, just don't try nothing, that's all. And don't move toward your holster.
0: Don't worry.
1: That's close enough.
0: Sure.
1: Now, what are you doing out here, anyway?
0: Well, the fact is, you see, what'd you say your name was?
1: Jones. Bill Jones.
0: Yeah. Well, Mr. Jones, I've been given the job of raising some money.
1: What?
0: Now, don't get me wrong. It wasn't my idea, but since it was for such a good cause, I just couldn't turn the folks down.
1: Good cause?
0: A new church organ. That's what I'm collecting for.
1: What?
0: Now, you see, the one that Reverend Broom's congregation has been using, it sort of gave up the ghost last night, and what with Easter coming on,
1: Are you joshing me, mister?
0: No, of course I'm not.
1: You mean you're out here trying to raise money so you can buy a church organ?
0: That's right.
1: Go on. Get moving before I take a shot at you.
0: You won't give me a hand, huh?
1: I wouldn't give you 5 cents for every church organ west of the Mississippi River.
0: Now, it wasn't your money I wanted.
1: What?
0: No. No, it wasn't that at all.
1: What the devil did you come around bothering me for?
0: Well, I was thinking that, you're a pretty influential man with some of the folks hereabouts.
1: Yeah, they've told the mark if I tell them to. You can bet on that.
0: Yeah, well, that's just the impression I got.
1: So what?
0: Well, it seemed to me that if I was to go moseying around these parts alone, some of your friends might not look too kindly on the idea of giving me donations.
1: They sure wouldn't.
0: But on the other hand, if we were to approach them together as a kind of a team, you might say.
1: A team?
0: That's the general idea, yeah.
1: You want me to go along with you?
0: I sure would appreciate it if you would.
1: And help you raise money for a church organ?
0: That's right.
1: Well, I'll be... Me taking up a Sunday school collection. Well, that's the doggondest notion anybody ever had. What do the boys think, huh? Jack Denton, Wisconsin Billy? Why, it'd be almost worth it just to see their faces. You sure got a sense of humor, Ponson. And you know something, this here crazy scheme of yours, I'm going to take you up on it.
0: You know something, Mr. Jones?
1: What?
0: You know something? I kind of thought you would.

are listening to The Six Shooter, starring James Stewart as Britt Ponsett, the Texas plainsman whose name has become a legend throughout the great Southwest. And now, Act Two of the story called Crisis at Easter Creek.

0: Well, the first place we came to was a farmhouse about a quarter of a mile south of Red Eye's cabin. At least it had been a farmhouse once. There sure wasn't any crops growing in the vicinity now. The porch sagged off at a slant, and the windows were stuffed full of papers and rags. Even the front door looked like it was about to slide off its hinges. The place really looked deserted, but Red Eye gave me the nod, and we pulled up and dismounted. Red Eye, he had a great big grin as wide as a full moon spread all over his face. Been there ever since we started off.
1: Hey, Denton! Get out here, Denton! It's me, Red Eye!
2: Well, I guess you knowed who I was anyway, didn't you?
0: Well, I had a pretty good idea.
3: Howdy, Red Eye. What can I do for you?
2: Denton! This here's Britt Ponson.
3: Ponson?
0: Howdy, Denton.
3: Now, don't you worry, Red Eye. Even if he did get the draw on you, he ain't turning you over to no sheriff.
2: Oh, put your gun away, Denton.
3: Huh?
2: Use your eyes. Ponson ain't covered me, is he?
3: Then, what are you doing riding along with him?
2: Oh, we got us a little project. You explain it to him, Ponson.
0: Well, the fact is we're collecting money to buy a new organ for Reverend Broome.
3: What?
2: That's right, Jack.
3: Oh, sounds to me like you said money for a new organ. I must be getting loco.
2: I sure ain't gonna argue that with you, Denton. Well, come on. Come on, fork over.
3: You mean you're serious, Red Eye?
2: Of course I'm serious.
3: And he must be holding a gun on you.
2: I ain't got all day, Denton. How much we need, Britt?
0: Well, let's see. $12 from $50. $38.
2: Well, you heard him. Denton?
3: Sure, Red Eye, sure. Just let me look in my purse here. $220 gold pieces. How's that?
0: Well, I didn't mean that you had to contribute the whole thing.
3: Keep the change. Just keep the change.
0: Oh, well, thanks a lot.
3: My pleasure entirely. Was there anything else, Red Eye?
2: No, I guess that'll do it for now. Let's go, Ponson.
0: Yeah, sure. Easy, boy.
3: I'm glad you boys stopped by. Anytime I can... Well, you know where to find me.
2: We'll stop at Mike Morgan's place next. That's just down the road.
0: Well, that's mighty considerate of you, Red Eye, but we don't need to make another stop.
2: What? Well, what are you talking about?
0: Well, $38, that's all we needed, you see.
2: Oh.
0: See, the organ's all paid for now.
2: Well, there must be something else the Reverend needs money for, ain't it?
0: Oh, I suppose.
2: Well, doggone it, Ponson. I'm enjoying myself. And besides, it wouldn't be fair to the rest of the boys if Denton was the only one who got a chance to do a little contributing to charity. At least we can do is stop at Mike Morgan's, since how we're so close.
0: I said, well, whatever you say. Whatever you say, Red Eye. Well, we made about 8 more stops before evening, and I must say that all of Red Eye's friends are mighty generous. Why, I even had to turn down the offer of a couple of cows for the cause, seeing as how there was some doubt as to the legal owner of the stock in question. But the gold and the silver and the paper money, well, there wasn't any way of telling how that was come by. At least, wasn't any way I could think of. So by sundown, I was carrying quite a load of cash. And we were riding away from Slick Wilson's place when Red Eye gave a little sigh and looked at me sort of disappointed.
2: Well, guess I better head back home now.
0: Sure, Red Eye, sure. What's the matter?
2: I was just thinking about how Mike Morgan tripped over his shotgun when I told him what it was we wanted.
0: Oh,
2: nearly
0: yeah.
2: Blowed himself right over the bar.
0: Yeah, it's kind of a close call, wasn't it?
2: Doggone it, I don't see why Wisconsin Billy wasn't at home. Well, he'd have been fit to be tied.
0: Well, we did all right without him. You know, easy.
2: Say, it's Britt. Oh, why don't you come back tomorrow, huh?
0: Oh, no.
2: He'll probably be around there.
0: Oh, no. No, thanks, Red Eye. I got a whole lot more than I ever expected. And I sure do appreciate your assistance.
2: Oh, pleasure's all mine. Well, good luck.
0: Same to you, Red Eye. It was about an hour's ride back to town. but before I'd gone more than halfway, I got the feeling there was somebody following me. I sure didn't like it either. Not with all this money I had in the saddlebags. So I gave Scar a little touch of the spur. Come on, boy. Come on. Come on. Let's go. When I heard the other horse pounding up the trail after me, let's go, boy. Come on. Come on. Let's go. His first shot was over my head. There wasn't any point in trying to outrun him. Scar being as tired as he was, so I slid out of the saddle and I rolled over behind a rock. He was still coming, so I eased my gun out of the holster and inched up to get a look at him. He was a big fella, holding his revolver loose in his hand like he didn't figure on using it. Well, I didn't figure on letting him rob me either. I waited until he was about even with the rock where I was hiding. Then I stood up.
4: Drop it! Drop it!
3: Okay, okay, take it easy, Ponset.
0: Why, you know who I am, huh?
3: Red Eye told me you was heading this way. I've been trying to catch up with you for the last 15 minutes.
0: You mean Red Eye sent you after me?
3: I'll say he did.
0: Well, I'll be darned. I thought I had him figured different. Now, I suppose he told you about the money, too.
3: Sure, yeah. Sure. Here's mine.
0: Hmm?
3: My share.
4: Catch.
0: What? Your share?
3: Plymouth Church organ. Name's Wisconsin Billy. I was out when you come by to collect this afternoon.
0: Oh. Oh.
3: Then I wanted to make certain you got my donation.
0: Oh. Oh, I see.
3: How do you mind handing me my gun?
0: You got it? No. Not a bit. Here. Here you are.
3: Thanks. Well, so long, Ponset.
0: Oh, yes, so long.

0: I simply can't believe it, Mr. Ponson. There must be over $1,000 here.
1: Just about, Reverend. Just about.
0: Enough for the organ. Enough to build a church, too.
1: Yeah? Well.
0: Mr. Ponson.
1: Yeah?
0: Now, you mustn't think me ungrateful, but I'm afraid we can't accept this money.
1: What?
0: Well, you see, Sheriff Appleton told me where you got it.
1: He did, huh?
0: Now, mind you, I don't have any objections myself. I think when help is offered, it should be accepted, irregardless of the source. But some of my people, they aren't quite so broad-minded. And the idea of permitting Red Eye Kirk and those other outlaws to donate to our fund, well...
1: Now, just hold on a minute, Reverend Brougham. Now, just hold on. Now, when I was talking to Sheriff Appleton earlier today, he claimed that there weren't any outlaws in the vicinity of Easter Creek.
0: Well, we don't like to admit that our town is a haven.
1: The sheriff said that if there were any bandits around here, it was his duty to arrest them. Of course, that would mean getting a posse together. It would probably mean a lot of shooting and killing.
0: Well, Mr. Ponson, everybody knows it. I mean, it's common knowledge.
1: And as for Red Eye Kirk ever having anything to do with that money I raised, well, you could be mistaken, Reverend.
0: But you were seen riding along. Well, it looked like Red Eye.
1: Didn't Sheriff Applin ever tell you about the fellow that lives out near Deer Mountain who's supposed to be the spitting image of Red Eye Kirk? Didn't he ever tell you about
0: it? Now, Mr. Ponson.
1: No. Even if some of those fellows on the other side of the creek are sort of outside the law. Now, I'm not saying they are, mind you, but even so, you know, accusing them of being criminals, it might stir up a whole lot of trouble.
0: That's true, of course.
1: And besides, Sheriff Applin says they're law-abiding citizens, and he's your duly elected sheriff. He sure ought to know. Hmm? Well, night, Reverend. I'll see you in church. Well, I guess there was a little argument about whether or not to accept the money, but Sheriff Appleton finally convinced folks that they didn't have any right to turn it down. So, by the following Sunday, Easter, the congregation had a new organ. And the service was real well attended, too. Now, some of the folks didn't look like regular churchgoers. But Red Eye, Mr. Jones, he explained to me afterwards that he and his friends just wanted to make sure their contributions had been put to a good use. I don't know if they've been back since, but you never can tell, you know. Reverend Broom preached a real fine sermon that morning.

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It is based on a character created by Frank Burt and is written by him. Mr. Stewart may currently be seen in the Universal International picture The Glenn Miller Story. Others in the cast were Virginia Gregg, Marvin Miller, Ted DeCorsia, Robert Griffin, and Red Eye Kirk. Special music for this program was by Basil Adlam, and the entire production is under the direction of Jack Johnstone. All characters and incidents were fictitious, and any resemblance to actual characters or incidents is purely coincidental. Well, by the way, you'll be interested in knowing that the Six Shooter has been chosen for broadcast to our men overseas through the facilities of the Armed Forces Radio Services.

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1: Somebody tell that piano player to keep on playing. It's Dry Gulch on Monster Cast, and the drinks are on Deputy Buckshot.

around Dodge City and in the territory on west, there's just one way to handle the killers and the spoilers, and that's with a U.S. Marshal and the smell of gun smoke.

0: Gunsmoke, starring William Conrad. The story of the violence that moved west with young America. And the story of a man who moved with it.
1: I'm that man. Matt Dillon, United States Marshal. The first man they look for and the last they want to meet. It's a chancy job, and it makes a man watchful.

0: him again, Buford.
1: Do I have to, Pa?
0: Hit him again. I can't hold him up all day.
1: All right, but I'm sure getting awful tired. Can I stop now?
0: Yeah, you can stop. We arrest men, then finish up.
1: Oh, you think I done all right, Pa?
0: You're learning. Being a man ain't easy, especially with a ma like you had.
1: If she was still alive, I'd sure get a caning for this.
0: Women just don't understand about these things, Buford. If they had their way, man never come into his own.
1: She sure made her way sound right and proper, though.
0: I know, but she ain't around no more. You know, I gotta get that woman thinking out of your head, fill it up with man thinking. Shake his feet there. Help me drag him to that ditch yonder.
1: Sure, Pa.
0: You ain't never put a bullet in a man, have you?
1: No, I ain't.
0: You're gonna get your chance now.
1: In him?
0: In him.
1: Well, ain't he dead?
0: Never take no chances, boy. Right, come on now, just roll it down that bank. Now let's just break off some of these here branches.
1: Why, I think we should bury him proper.
0: Branches is proper enough for the likes of him. But men there like he done.
1: You say so.
0: Just put him in a pile, yeah. Don't wash plenty. Here's my gun. Shoot him and throw that stuff on top of it.
1: Where you going?
0: Kick out that campfire. See if there's any pickings we can use. No use leaving nothing good laying around for strangers.
1: Sure, Pa.
0: I ain't heard no shot yet. Come on, boy, get it done.
1: Get it, Pa.
0: That's more like it. Now cover me up and get back here. Solitary thing around here worth tooting. Not even none of them pans is worth nothing. Some people just got no pride at all.
1: Here's your gun, Pa.
0: Buford, you're going to be man before you know it. Now we got one more thing to do. Over here in the wagon, get in front instead of the team.
1: Pa, not another shooting.
0: You ain't doing it, I am.
1: No, Pa, please.
0: You sure ain't acting like no son of mine. Turn your back in.
1: I just can't let you do it.
0: Get out of the way, boy.
1: No, Pa.
0: Now look what you've done. Hold there. You made me spook your team.
1: I'm sorry, Pa.
0: I got half a mind to stomp your head.
1: I said I was sorry, Pa.
0: Yeah, never mind. I guess it don't matter too much.
1: And you still gonna get me them boots, like you promised?
0: When we get to Dodge, you'll get your boots. If you're man enough to fill them. Yeah, nothing more we can do here. Let's get going.

0: Now, you was right as usual, Mr. Dillon.
1: How about what, Chester?
0: About waiting until sundown, start back to Dodge.
1: Well, that makes more sense than riding in the heat of the day, doesn't it?
0: It sure does. Yeah. Just look at that moon, will you?
1: Mm-hmm.
0: Did you ever taste green cheese, Mr. Dillon?
1: What?
0: Green cheese. Did you ever taste it?
1: No, not lately.
0: Well, what's it taste like?
1: Well, I don't know, Chester.
0: Don't know? Well, you said not lately, so I figure you must have...
1: Hold up a minute.
0: What's the matter?
1: That wagon moving along the ridge up there.
0: Well, it's moving awful slow, but I...
1: Chester, there's no driver.
0: And you're right. Must have wandered off from somebody's camp.
1: Yeah, it could be. But only a greenhorn would set up camp and leave his team in harness.
0: We gonna take a look?
1: Yeah, I think we better. Come on. We'll come up on them slow so they don't take off, right?
0: I'll get out in front of them, Mr. Dillon. Oh, boy. Easy now,
1: I'll check the wagon. Chester, come here.
0: What is it, Mr. Dillon? What's the... Oh, my goodness.
1: Cut those thongs on her wrists.
0: Yes, sir. She alive?
1: She's still breathing. Yeah, let's raise her up a little so we can see better.
0: Why, it's an Indian girl.
1: Yeah.
0: Is there anything we can do for her?
1: Not much, I'm afraid. Not out here. We gotta get her to Dodge.
0: Well, I sure do hope Doc can save her.
1: Well, he'll try. But I'm not too sure she'd want him to.
0: There's no anybody who'd treat a woman like this. Well, I mean, it just ain't human. He's an animal.
1: Yeah. When I find him, he'll get his cage.
0: Poor little thing.
1: I'll drive the team, Chester. You ride back here with her. Steady her as much as you can. It's a rough ride from here to Dodge.
0: Yes, sir, it sure is.

0: think she's going to make it, huh, Doc?
1: She'll make it.
0: I wouldn't have given you a plugged nickel for her chances when we found her.
1: I wonder how Kitty's making out with her in there.
0: And if she can even persuade that girl to nod her head, it'll be better than I did. Just stared. Didn't even look at me.
1: Can't exactly blame her. You're a man.
0: Yeah, I know. Oh, Kitty?
2: She talked some.
0: In English?
2: Yeah. Doc, when can we move her over to my place where I can keep an eye on her?
1: We'll see how she is in the morning, Kitty.
2: She seems pretty weak and tired right now.
1: I'll take her.
2: Well, I'll check with you in the morning. Night.
1: Night, Kitty.
0: Night, Doc. Hi, Kitty.
2: I need a drink. Walk back to the Long Branch with me. I'll tell you about it on the way.
0: All right.
2: She wouldn't talk about herself, what happened to her. Only about her husband.
0: Her husband?
2: Yeah.
0: Well, start from the beginning, Kitty.
2: Well, as I put it together, she and her husband were setting up camp for the night. While he was out getting firewood, two men rode in. She offered him coffee. And that's when they...
0: Yeah, go on.
2: Her husband heard her scream, came running back, tried to fight him off, and they grabbed him. She could hear them beating him. Then, just before she passed out, she heard a shot.
0: Could she describe these two?
2: Not really. Just that they were both big men.
0: Yeah, there's not much to go on.
2: I know.
3: I don't care. Nice thing.
2: Well, looks like Chester found a couple of drinking friends.
0: Doesn't sound like they're exactly friends, does it? I tell you, you go on. I'll join you in a minute.
2: Yes, sure.
3: He ain't your son, is he?
4: No, he ain't. But I just don't think it right to make anybody stand there.
3: All right, then. Stop sticking your skin in those where it don't belong.
4: Now, you look here.
0: All right, Chester. What's the trouble here?
4: Oh, Mr. Dillon.
3: Who are you?
4: He's the marshal. That's who he is.
3: Marshal, huh? Well, listen, marshal. This nosy fella here...
0: You just shut up a minute. You'll get your turn. Now, what's this all about, Chester?
4: I've been watching him for an hour, Mr. Dillon. He's making this young fella here drink down whiskey almost as fast as Sam can pour it.
3: What's wrong with that? He's my son. I got the right.
0: I see.
3: He's 26 years old, Marshal. Never had no hard liquor. Now, maybe it's time I teach him to hold it.
0: What is your name, Mr.?
3: Wilkins. Zachary Wilkins. And this here's my boy.
4: I'm Buford.
3: Buford, turn loose to the bar and shake hands with the marshal.
5: I can't, Pa. My leg bones has went so.
3: You're all right, and I do like I say.
5: Well, I'll try, Pa. Howdy, Marshal.
3: Stand up, Buford.
0: All right, you listen to me, Wilkins. I can't tell you how to treat that boy of yours, but while you're in Dodge, I don't want to see him like this again. If I do, I'll put you both in jail just long enough to sober up, then run you out of town. Now, you get him out of here and take him someplace where he can sleep it off.
3: You're sure high and mighty, ain't you? Come on, Buford. Fine thing when the law tries to stop a father from making a man out of his own son.
4: Well, I reckon it's a good thing you come in when you did, Mr. Dillon. They're pretty husky fellas.
2: Looks like you got nothing but trouble tonight, man.
0: Yeah, it looks that way.
2: Sam.
6: Yes, Miss Kitty?
2: Set out three glasses and a bottle of rye, will you?
6: Sure.
0: Kitty, I've been thinking about that Indian girl's story. Now, the team couldn't have run too far from where they camped. I'm going out first chance I get tomorrow and see what I can find.
2: You're going to bring in her husband's body?
0: Either that or bury him.
2: Adam.
0: What?
2: Adam. That's what you called him.
0: It's a strange name for an Indian.
2: I guess I forgot to tell you, Matt. Her husband wasn't an Indian.

0: I don't mind people taking their time, but I should have been closed an hour ago. It's almost 7 o'clock.
1: We're paying good money for them, and we'll just look till we find the right one.
0: Well, I showed you every boot I've got two times over.
1: They gotta be the right ones, don't they, Buford?
2: That's right, Paul.
3: Well, I sure am glad you're working late, Mr. Jonas.
0: Well, what do you want, Chester?
1: Miss Kitty told me to buy a dress.
2: What?
1: It's for that little Indian girl.
0: Oh, the one you brought into Doc's last night?
1: That's right.
0: How is she?
1: Well, she's doing fine. But her clothes was tore pretty bad, and Miss Kitty thought a dress would make her feel better.
0: Well, let's see now. About how tall is she?
1: Oh, she's just... about so high. Ain't much meat on her.
4: You say these boots cost $7.60?
0: That's what I said.
4: We want them. Yeah.
0: It's about time.
4: And you?
1: Me?
4: Make your Marshall friend real happy.
1: Tell him me and Buford is leaving Dodge. Well, you made me kind of happy, too.
4: I figured that. Buford, you go on down to that stable, get our horses, bring them up in front of that Long Branch place. I'm going to have me a couple of drinks before we go.
3: You know, I take my new boots with me.
4: Sure, take your boots.
0: Now, there's a real pair of gents, huh?
1: Yeah.
0: Well, here, what do you think of this dress, Chester?
1: That'll be fine.
0: Now, I got a couple of others.
1: Oh, that one's all right. Just put it in a sack. And Miss Kitty said to add it up to her bill.
0: All right. Here you are.
1: Thanks, Miss Jones.
0: Thank you.
1: Night.
0: All right.
1: I didn't know you were back.
5: Yeah, I just got in, Chester.
6: Here, I'll take that dress on up to Raina.
1: Raina? Oh, is that her name?
6: That's what she calls herself.
1: Now, you know that's kind of pretty.
5: Sit down, Chester. Your friend, Zach Wilkins, just came in ahead of you.
1: I know. I seen more at Jonas's. He's leaving town.
5: Good.
1: Did you find where Raina's camp was at?
5: Yeah. But there wasn't any body.
1: No body?
5: No, I found a few bloodstains in a ditch and a pile of branches. That's all.
1: You reckon somebody stole it?
5: Hell, either that or Raina's not telling the truth.
1: Well, why in the world would she lie about anything?
6: Matt, she's not there.
5: Huh? Raina?
6: She's gone.
5: We better find her, Chester.
1: Yes, sure. Oh, she ain't well enough to be going nowhere.
7: Why, Mr.
1: Dillon, look!
7: Buford!
1: Marshal, my boy. He's been scalped. Somebody scalped Buford.
5: Yeah.
1: Somebody scalped my boy.
5: Chester, get Doc. We'll meet you at the jail.

0: Well, I've got the bleeding stopped, Matt.
1: You want to take him to my cot in the office?
0: No, just leave him here in the cell.
2: Pa?
0: Better not to move him.
2: You was right, Pa. You was right. I couldn't shoot him, Pa.
0: He's delirious.
2: It was woman thinking. I missed him. I missed him with purpose.
1: Who, Buford? Who did you miss?
2: The camp fella. The one in the ditch. You told me to shoot him.
1: Buford, this camp that you're talking about.
3: McMillan?
1: Oh, Chester, did you find her?
3: Yes, I did. Just south of town. It said she was going back out to camp and bury her husband. I took her to Miss Kitty.
1: Doc, are you about through here?
0: Yes, but I can handle him now.
1: All right, if you need me, holler. Come on, Chester. I want you to go get Raina and bring her back here.
4: Did she die, Marshal? Did Buford die?
1: No, Wilkins, he didn't. Come on, Chester.
4: Yes, sir. But he's going to, Raina.
1: I don't think so.
4: His head, it was so...
1: Yeah, I know, but he won't be the first man to live through a scalping.
4: Marshal, I'm going to kill the dirty Injun that did this.
1: Now, what Indian would have a reason?
4: Well, Injuns ain't like people. They don't need no reason. I know it was, Marshal. It was that girl.
1: Oh, what girl?
4: You know that Injun girl that Chester was talking about.
1: I don't think so, Wilkins. I don't think she could have done it. She's not strong enough, but I can understand why she might want to.
4: You ain't making sense.
1: Two men broke into her camp last night. Big men like you, Wilkins, and Buford.
4: Well, it wasn't us.
1: Well, Buford says different.
4: That don't mean nothing. His head's hurting.
1: I think he's telling the truth.
4: I'm going to find her, Marshal, and I'm going to take care of her good.
3: Excuse me, John.
1: Come in, Raylan.
3: Don't be scared.
4: You done it. You cut my boy. I'm going to kill you.
1: You're not going to do anything, Wilkins. Take his gun, Chester. Now, Raina, have you ever seen this man before?
5: Yes, Marshal. He is one of them.
4: She's lying.
5: No, Marshal, he is one of them.
4: You ain't gonna take the word of a dirty little Indian over mine.
1: You're saying that she hasn't seen you before.
4: That's right.
1: And you were nowhere near her camp last night?
4: No, I wasn't.
1: All right, I'll take your word. Now get out of here.
5: Marshal.
1: Open the door for Mr. Wilkins, Chester.
4: That's more like it. Now, give me back my gun.
3: But, Mr. Dillon...
5: Marshal.
1: Don't worry, Raina. If he's lying, Adam will take care of him.
5: Adam?
4: Who's Adam?
1: It's her husband. Adam's alive, Raina. He's already cut up one Wilkins, and he's out there in the dark somewhere, really looking forward to this one. Open the door, Chester.
4: My gun, Marshal. I want it back.
1: You say you've never seen this girl. You don't need a gun.
4: Well, I ain't going out there unarmed, not with him looking for
1: me. Well, you mean this girl isn't lying?
4: I didn't say that.
1: What are you waiting for? Get out of here. Get out of here, or I'll throw you out.
4: No! I don't want what Buford got. She's right. I did it. Lock me up.
1: Do what he says, Chester.
6: Come on.
5: Where is my husband, Marshal?
1: I don't know, Raina, but he must be close by.
5: If you find him, will you put him in jail, Marshal?
1: Well, he cut young Wilkins pretty bad.
5: They hurt him.
1: Yes, I know.
5: They meant to kill him.
1: I'll still have to hold Adam for trial.
5: And if he runs?
1: I'll have to track him down. But I'll tell you one thing, Raina.
5: What, Marshal?
1: It'll take 12 men to convict him. And I couldn't name one in this town I think would want to.

0: Gunsmoke. 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
1: Harley Bear is Chester, Howard McNear is Doc, and Georgia Ellis is Kitty. 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

around Dodge City and in the territory on West, there's just one way to handle the killers and the spoilers, and that's with a U.S. Marshal and the smell of gun smoke.

0: Gunsmoke, starring William Conrad. The story of the violence that moved west with young America. And the story of a man who moved with it.
1: I'm that man. Matt Dillon, United States Marshal. The first man they look for and the last they want to meet. It's a chancy job, and it makes a man watchful and a little lonely.

0: Dillon, I swear I never seen the likes of it.
1: Well, what's the matter, Chester?
2: Well, Boone Wilson won't leave himself. I opened the door and he won't budge out of there.
1: Did you tell him I was releasing him today?
2: Yes, sir, I did, but he claims he wants to stay. Well, he even asked me what I was fixing for dinner. What are we going to do?
1: Yeah, the train's in. You go on down and get the mail. I'll have it.
0: I've never seen a man who wanted to stay in jail before.
1: All right, come on out of there, Boone. I'm turning you loose.
3: Oh, it's all right, Marshal. You needn't bother.
1: You like it here, do you?
3: It's the only home I ever had.
1: I see.
3: You and Chester have been good friends to me. Particular Chester.
1: Is that why you keep getting drunk just to get in jail?
3: Well, a fella's got to have a friend. A roof over his head, don't he, Marshal?
1: All right, come on, Boone. Let's go.
3: I got my hat under this blanket here. Sure like my hat, Marshal.
1: Yeah.
3: Oh, here's that extra blanket Chester gave me. I tried to keep it from touching the floor.
1: Thanks, Boone. All right, let's go.
3: You say so.
1: You going back home now?
3: I don't rightly know where home is at. Old Pa, he run me off before I was old enough to know where we was living. Said he couldn't feed me no more.
1: Yeah.
3: Ever since then, I've... kind of like a tumbleweed going here, there. Guess I'm from all over now.
1: Don't you ever stay put?
3: Well, I'd like to. People always run me off, just like Pa did. Just when I think I got a friend, they tell me to go.
1: I'll get you packed for you.
3: Now you're doing it, Marshal.
1: Doing what?
3: Running me off.
1: Now look, Boot, I got nothing for you and nothing against you. I put you in jail four times for getting drunk and almost breaking somebody in two with your bare hands. Now, all I want you to do is to keep yourself out of jail by staying away from those saloons. Here. This all your stuff?
3: I won't stay in Dodge, Marshal. Fella's got to have a friend where he stays.
1: Look, don't take me wrong, son. It's just that there's no...
0: Miss Dillon, come here, quick.
1: Oh, what's the matter, Chester?
0: A hangman's come to town.
1: A hangman? What are you talking about?
0: Come take a look. He's all dressed in black, and he's hauling his gallows right along with him.
1: Gallows?
0: See there? Three yoke of oxen pulling. Ain't that an awful-looking thing? A gallows built right on the back of his wagon.
1: Henry Maples.
0: You know him?
1: I've heard of him. He thinks he cleaned up the border country with that gallows.
0: Oh, but what's he doing here, Mr. Dillon?
1: Well, maybe he thinks Dodger's next. Come on.
4: Friends, if you'll just listen to me a moment, please. I'll answer all your questions at a later time. From what I hear of Dodge, I'll be here for quite a spell.
0: He's getting these people pretty well worked up, Mr. Dillon.
1: Yeah, let's wait here.
4: Just a moment. There's plenty of time. First off, I want to know how many murders you've had in this town the last 6 months. Come on, speak up. Don't be afraid. How many murders? How many of your fellow townsmen have been shot down to die like dogs in the street? How many times has the law been obstructed? You, madam, how many times has a man been killed right here on the streets of Dodge?
5: Well, I don't know exactly.
4: How many?
5: Well, six, I guess. Maybe eight. Dozen, for all I know.
4: There you are. The good lady doesn't even know. Anywhere from six to a dozen killings. Do you know the answer to this? Do you know it'll stop this bloodbath? There it is. Made of wood and nails and rope, the finest rope money can buy. Man's answer to man's misdeeds. Let me ask you, madam, where are the men who perpetrated these foul killings?
5: Well, I'm not sure. They were taken to Fort Hays for trial, and, well, I just don't know.
4: But are they dead, as the law says they should be? Now, the law's not unkind, my friends. The law is just. When I hanged Billy Street... Yes, I hanged him, Billy Street. He walked up those very steps, with a smile on his face. And he told me he'd never owned a new suit. So I stopped the hanging. And out of my own pocket, I bought him a new suit. And before I dropped him, Billy Street thanked me. The law's not unkind, my friends. The law is just.
1: Maples.
6: Oh, who called my name?
1: I did. Marshal Dillon. I want you to take your gallows out of Dodge.
6: What became of all those murderers, Marshal? Did they pay you to let them go?
1: There were six. Two of them were hanged at Fort Hays, and four of them are in the territorial prison.
6: Four men who live to kill again.
1: I'll give you till sundown to have the gallows out of Dodge City, or I'll burn it in the streets.
6: You'll learn, Marshal. Discouragement by fear. That's the answer to your killings. Now, would somebody give me a hand with these oxen?
7: I'll help you, Mr. Maples.
6: All right, my friend. Take the halter on the lead oxen.
7: Yes, sir. Say, you can just call me Bood, Mr. Maples. That's my name. Bood Wilson.
6: Well, then lead on, Bood Wilson.
7: Yes, sir.
6: Hiya!

0: You know, Mr. Dillon, maybe I ought to tell you something.
1: What is it, Chester?
0: Well, this town is getting awful jumpy about that gallows setting out there on the edge of town.
1: Yeah, I know.
0: Well, yes, but... Well, it's kind of dividing up the people.
1: Yeah, I know all about it, Chester, but you let me do the worrying, huh?
0: Yes, sir. Kitty's right over there at the dock.
1: I see her.
2: Oh, Matt. Glad you're here.
1: Hello, Kitty. Doc?
3: Yeah, it's about time the real law put its foot in here. Maples are sure stirring these people up.
1: Oh? How long's he been here?
2: About half hour. Showing tintypes of men he's hanged and the ropes he's used. He talks about hanging people like he was proud of it.
1: I think maybe he is, Kitty.
3: That gallows of his reminds me of some vulture just waiting to devour somebody. Have you been out there, Matt?
1: No.
3: Well, I rode by there the other day on my way to Mrs. Wiggins. Like, he was standing up on that gallows without even moving. He had a rope strung up, and for a moment I thought somebody was hanging there. Oh, I tell you, I jumped a foot when he moved.
1: Yeah, I'll bet you did.
3: Hey, how did Maples ever get started, Matt?
4: I'll answer that question, Marshal Dillon.
1: Huh? All right, go ahead, Maples.
4: How did I get started? It was simple. First, I had convictions. I believed in the law, so I read the law. When Judge Brand asked for a man to carry out his judgments, I volunteered. By the way, Marshal, I was paid $100 per man. I'll expect the same from Dodge City.
1: Dodge doesn't need you, Maples.
4: It will.
5: Hey, Hangman. I want you.
1: All right, Thayer, you're drunk. Put the gun away.
5: Maples, I've been thinking about you. I had a brother hanged once. Jimmy was his name. Maybe you was the one who done it? Jimmy Thayer?
1: I told you to put the gun away, Thayer.
5: Stay out of this, Marshal. Maples, move over here.
4: I hanged no man by that name.
5: Then I'll kill you for the one who did. Stop moving, Mr. Hangman.
1: I warned you, Thayer.
5: Marshal, don't make it you and me. I've been waiting for him all evening.
1: Thayer.
5: You're making it you and me, Marshal.
1: Doc, take care of him.
0: All right, Matt.
4: You still think your town doesn't need my kind of law, Marshal Dillon?
1: Get out of here, Maples.
0: Yeah, somebody give me a hand. Maples?
6: Mr. Maples.
4: What is it, Boo?
6: I've been looking all over for you, and I heard those shots, and I was pretty worried.
4: I'm all right.
6: You hadn't ought to go out without me looking after you.
4: Never mind, Boo. I'm on my way back to camp right now.

0: There it is, Mr. Jones.
1: Yeah, I see it.
0: I sure do get an awful feeling about a gallows.
1: Uh-huh.
0: I reckon it's because I seen a hanging one time when I was just a little boy.
1: You did?
0: Yes, sir. Papa took me because he wanted me to learn the wages of sin, as he put it. So he told Mom it'd be a great lesson for me. But I...
1: Well, was it?
0: No, sir, I can't rightly say it was.
1: Why?
0: Well, see, they was hanging three men for stealing. And me being kindly a little and all, I couldn't see none too good. I stand there in this crowd, and when the time come, all I could make out was a bunch of men going around picking the pockets of the people watching up at the men being hanged. Now, that kindly learned me something, but it wasn't quite what Papa set out for me to learn.
1: No, I guess not.
0: Mr. Jones, look. Just look up there. Sweeping that gallows with a broom just like it was something important.
1: Yeah, the maples, I guess it is.
0: There's a rope hanging straight down through the trap. See there?
1: Yeah.
2: Well, good morning, Marshal.
1: Maples.
0: Good morning, sir.
3: Well, the gibbet's ready, Marshal Dillon. I'm stretching one of my new ropes now.
1: Yeah, I see.
3: Apology for last night isn't necessary, Marshal. I've forgotten it already.
1: Apology? I didn't come to apologize.
3: That's good. I don't like a man that crawls.
0: How come you to stretch that rope, Mr. Maples?
3: Not one of my clients has ever come back for a second try.
0: No, I reckon not.
3: The reason is I buy the best inch and a quarter Kentucky hemp you can get, and then I stretch it down to an inch.

0: Folks ask why Dry Gulch is so quiet. Buckshot and me. And the Undertaker. He helps. Dry Gulch.
1: But not in Dodge.
2: Murderers must be hanged, Marshal Dillon. There's no other answer.
1: I'll give you till tomorrow morning, Mabel.
3: Hello, Marshal Dillon.
1: How are you, Boone? You staying away from the liquor?
3: Yes, sir.
1: Good. You see that you do. All right, come on, Chester.
4: Yes, sir.
3: Mr. Maples, I heard how he talked to you. I wasn't friendly like. You've been good to me. You let me help you.
1: I brought the law before. I can do it again.
3: Mr. Maples, I was saying I'd like
1: there to... There must be a way.
3: Mr. Maples?
1: Huh?
3: Maybe I can help.
1: Oh, you, Bood?
3: Yes, sir.
1: Yes, maybe you can. Bood, I want you to go to Dodge City with me tonight. Will you do that?
3: Mr. Maples, I'd do anything for you.

0: Yeah, town's quiet tonight, Mac.
1: Doc, I hope it stays that way.
0: Well, in my business, that's when I worry the most.
2: Mr. Dillon?
1: Uh-oh. Yeah, what do you want, Chester?
3: Miss Kitty sent me after you. Boone Wilson's about to kill a man at her place.
1: What? Well, come on.
4: Boone's
1: going to
4: break him in two.
1: Boone, stop it.
2: I'll kill you.
1: Stop it.
2: Nobody talks to my friend that way.
1: I said stop it. Say, are you all right?
2: Oh, yeah. Yeah, thanks. Ooh. He'd like to broke every bone in my body.
1: Chester, take Boone and lock him up.
3: Yes, sir. Come on, Boone.
4: Thanks, Matt. Well, I thought sure there was going to be a killing.
1: I told Boo to stay out of saloons.
4: Don't blame him. It was Maples.
1: Maples?
4: Yeah.
1: What's he got to do with it?
4: He was trying to get him drunk. He kept buying him drinks.
1: Oh? Well, where is Maples?
4: Well, I guess he left in all the excitement. Matt, why would he want to get Boo so drunk?
1: I think I know, Kitty. But I'd have a hard time proving it.

0: Sorry that I'm a dumb get these guns so dirty. Just look at that. I'm going to have to practically...
1: Good morning.
0: Hello, Mr. Maples.
1: Is the marshal here? I want to talk to him.
0: No, sir, he ain't. He's off on a business trip that's going to take him all day.
1: Oh, then I'll just have to come back this evening. While I'm here, I wonder if I could see my friend, Bood Wilson.
0: Well, I don't know.
1: Oh, I won't be a moment.
0: Oh, yes, sir. I guess it's all right this one time. It's right through that door there.
1: Oh, yes. Thank you.
0: Oh, now, where'd this doggone little thing come from? When will I learn not to take more than one gun apart at a time?

0: Where is everybody?
1: Matt! No, Matt. Chester! Chester, are you here?
2: Doc, go away!
1: Chester, you out back?
2: Doc, don't come in here.
1: No, Chester, what are you doing in that cell?
2: Boone just locked me in.
1: Boone Wilson, you ought to be ashamed of yourself. Why,

0: What's that gun for?
1: I'm sorry.
0: Boog, you listen to me. You haven't got enough sense to have a gun, so give it here.
1: I gotta get to Mr. Maples. I'm sorry, Mr. Doctor.
2: Doc, you all right?
0: Chester, I need help.
2: Doc, you can't die. Doc! Mr. Dillon! Mr. Dillon, anybody? Doc's been shot! Help!

0: Mr. Maples. Me, it's Bode Wilson.
1: Come up here, Bode.
0: Well, how come you're on the gallows, Mr. Maples? Ain't you ready to go?
1: Come here, Bode.
0: You waited, like you said, didn't you, Mr. Maples?
1: Did you use the gun I gave you?
0: We better hurry. They'll be after me.
1: I asked you if you used the gun.
0: I done what you told me, Mr. Maple.
1: Bode, listen to me. You still have the gun?
0: Yes, sir. Right here.
1: Give me the gun, Bode.
0: Well, sure. There.
1: It's been fired. Did you kill anyone?
0: I used it, like you said.
1: Bode, I asked you, did you kill anyone?
0: Well, that doctor man, he came in and I shot him.
1: You know what I have to do to you now, Bode?
0: You said you was my friend. You gave me the gun so I could come back to you so we could go away together. That's what you said.
1: But you've killed now, Bode. Don't you understand? You've broken the law. Bode Wilson, I find you guilty of murder in cold blood. And for your just punishment under the law, I sentence you to hang by the neck until you're dead!

0: Mr. Dillon, if Doc was to die, I don't know what I'd do with myself.
1: He's not going to die, Chester, but you can be awful glad I came back as soon as I did.
0: Yes, sir. Mr. Dillon, look. The gallows, they ain't gone yet.
1: No.
0: I don't see nobody around. Mr. Dillon, that rope on the gallows, swinging like there's a body on the end of it.
1: Come on.
0: It's a man. He's went and hanged Booth.
1: Stay here, Chester. Keep me covered.
0: Yes, sir.
1: Chester, come here.
0: It's the hangman himself. Is he sure enough dead?
1: Yeah, he's dead. He said himself they never have to come back. What?
2: No need to shoot, Marshal. I ain't giving trouble.
1: Did you do this, Booth?
2: I done it.
1: Why?
2: Well, he throwed a fit.
1: What kind of a fit?
2: When I come back from Dodge, he asked, did I kill a man? I told him I had, that doctor man. And that's when he threw a fit.
1: What did he do?
2: He started hollering law on me, saying how he was going to have to hang me for that killing. It was either me or him.
1: Boot, he gave you that gun just so you'd kill a man, so he could have a hanging. Prove that Dodge needed his kind of law.
2: Oh, no, you're wrong, Marshal. Something just made him crazy for a little while. Like happens to me when I drink liquor. He was going to take me traveling with him, Marshal. Now, you're wrong about Mr. Maples. He was the best friend I ever had.

0: Gunsmoke. 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The story was specially written for Gunsmoke by Tom Hanley, with editorial supervision by John Meston. Featured in the cast were Vic Perrin, Joseph Kearns, Virginia Christine, and Barney Phillips. Harley Bear is Chester, Howard McNear is Doc, and Georgia Ellis is Kitty. 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
1: Stage is coming in. Stay put, partner. You're in Dry Gulch on Monster Cast.

I was beginning to think that you were no longer a boy, that you were now a man. I was wrong. You're acting like a stupid child.

0: have gun, will travel. Starring Mr. John Daner as Paladin. San Francisco, 1875. The Carlton Hotel, headquarters of the man called Paladin.
1: Yes.
2: Oh, Mr. Paladin?
1: Hello, hey boy. Come on in.
2: You want me to take tray and glasses downstairs now?
1: Yes, thank you.
2: You have long talk with man up here this afternoon.
1: Yes, he's an old friend of mine, Colonel Amos R. Leland, United States Army, now retired.
2: Oh, he's so?
1: And the colonel's father was General Amos R. Leland, United States Army, now deceased. Perhaps you remember him?
2: Oh, General Amos R. Leland. Yeah. No, sir.
1: As a matter of fact, I guess there's been an Amos R. Leland carrying a high rank in the United States Army since the United States had an army.
2: Amos R. Leland seems to be in rut.
1: Well, it looks like the present generation is going to put a stop to it. Amos Jr. is a second lieutenant, and he doesn't seem very enthusiastic about it.
2: Well, Amos Jr. don't like army, eh?
1: The colonel has heard indirectly that the boy is going to resign his commission.
2: Oh, resign?
1: Mm-hmm. He wants me to check on it.
2: Oh, you go snoopy for Colonel, Mr. Paladin?
1: Well, I wouldn't put it that way, hey boy. I know young Leland. He's a fine boy. If he has some problem, maybe I can help him.
2: Seem to me, maybe Amos Jr. just don't like army.
1: That's quite possible, hey boy.
3: Constipation can be a problem for anyone, even doctors. And when constipation occurs, it's interesting to see just what doctors consider important about a laxative they might use or recommend. Well, a majority of the doctors we heard from had this to say.
4: A laxative should be effective, gentle, close to natural acting. A medicine that can be used with complete confidence.
3: Now, X-Lax has been popular with many doctors and millions of people over the years because chocolated X-Lax is effective. 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X-Lax, the laxative that helps you toward your normal regularity, gently, overnight.
1: It was late in the day when I reached Tucson. I checked into a hotel and early the next morning rode out to Fort Bleeker, where young Leland had been transferred after a brief tour of duty with the War Department in Washington. When I reached the stockade gates, I dismounted and crossed the dusty parade ground of the low, squat administration building to inquire where I might find the lieutenant. I was directed to his room in the BOQ, the bachelor officer's quarters.
5: Come in. But, Paladin.
1: Hello, Amos. Good to see you.
5: Paladin, what a surprise. What brings you to this godforsaken place?
1: You?
5: Well, sit down.
1: Thank you. Amos, I see no reason to beat about the bush. Your father asked me to look in on you.
5: Got wind of my resignation. Poor Dad. I'm afraid I'm quite a disappointment to him, Paladin.
1: Well, he's disturbed about you, and I'll admit that I'm puzzled. As I recall, Amos, you graduated from the academy with honors. What happened?
5: Very simple. When I was in Washington, the job I had gave me access to certain files. Going through them one day, I uncovered an irregularity that I felt merited the attention of my superior officers.
1: So you brought it to their attention?
5: Of course.
1: Did they act on it?
5: Immediately. Here I am, as far away from the department as I can get.
1: Amos, when you were in Washington, was it part of your job to go through the files?
5: No.
1: Oh, I see. You were meddling.
5: I don't call it that.
1: You were prying into something that didn't concern you.
5: I discovered a gross blunder. I think it concerns me and every American.
1: Did it serve any of us Americans to bring the blunder to light? Did any of us benefit from it?
5: In my opinion, the bumbling of the army should be exposed at every opportunity. So I have to resign.
1: Well, I think you've come to a wise decision, Amos. The Army apparently is no longer the place for you.
5: I agree. But I hope they don't wait too long to accept my resignation. After Fort Bleecker, I don't know where they can send me except to the firing squad.
1: Have you been peeking in the files again?
5: Oh, not just the files. I've been snooping around the whole territory. And this time I really have something.
1: Like what?
5: Like this setup smells to high heaven.
1: Now, couldn't you have been a little hasty in drawing your conclusions? You've been here how long now?
5: Long enough to unearth some startling facts about the way things are run out here. And this time, I'm not going to trust my information to go through channels. I'm going straight to the Great White Father.
1: The President?
5: Yes. I can't act as an officer in the United States Army, but I can act as a private citizen.
1: Well, Amos, I must remember you're no longer that boy I used to know. You're a man. It's your life.
5: Yes. The only one I've got. And right now, I'm hoping I'll be able to hang on to it for a while.
1: What do you mean by that?
5: I'm skating on awfully thin ice, Paladin. My plan must not be discovered.
1: Good evening, Pedro.
6: Oh, Mr. Paladin, I think you go already back to San Francisco.
1: No, I decided to stay a while. A beer, please.
6: Si, Señor Paladin.
1: Boy, hot night, isn't it?
6: Calor bárbaro. There you are.
1: Oh, thank you.
6: Señor Paladin.
1: Yeah?
6: You are a friend of the Lieutenant Amos Leland?
1: Yes, I am. I saw him yesterday.
6: I am also his friend. He was in here today look for you.
1: He was here? In Tucson?
6: Si.
1: Have you any idea where I can find him?
6: Maybe I would think at La Casa Delgado.
1: Where is that?
6: It's a little hotel here in Old Town, down the street, around the corner. You'll find him, Señor Paladin. My friend Amos Leland seemed to have big worry.
1: Thanks, Pedro.

0: Who is it?
1: Amos, it's Paladin. Amos, hey, what's the idea? Put that gun away.
2: Come in. Come in and close the door and lock it.
1: Sure. There.
2: You weren't followed, were you? There's no one with you.
1: No. What's the matter with you?
2: Sorry, I guess I'm just plain scared.
1: Pedro at the cantina said you were looking for me.
2: Yes, I wanted to talk to you.
1: All right, let's talk.
2: Well, there isn't time now. Every second counts. I've been waiting till dark. Now I've got to move fast.
1: Where are you going?
2: I got to hide out for a while.
1: Amos, has the Army's acceptance of your resignation come through?
2: No, not yet.
1: Then you're deserting.
2: Well, I guess you can call it that. I think of it as saving my neck. Somebody's out to kill me, Paladin.
1: You're somebody whose toes you might have stepped on with your snooping?
2: I suppose so. I'm not sure who could have found out, but I'm being followed. Somebody took a shot at me last night. I'm scared, and I'm running out.
1: Well, you're going to get yourself in a real jam this time, Amos.
2: You let me worry about that. Moment, wait. Paladin, here. You take this map.
1: Map? What for?
2: It's the information I told you about. I have the documented proof of my findings. It's all in a chest, buried in a safe place. Now, you keep the map.
1: Yeah, well, what do I do with it?
2: Well, it'll be safer with you, but don't do anything until you hear from me. I'll get in touch with you somehow.
1: Don't do it this way, Amos. If you have information that you honestly feel should reach the president, let me help you see that he gets it. But go back to the fort. Don't desert.
2: Paladin, it's too late for that. It's too late for anything except just what I'm doing.
1: Amos, yesterday I said you were no longer a boy, that you were now a man. I was wrong. You're acting like a stupid child.
2: I know what I'm doing.
1: You don't. And I'm not going to let you make a fool of yourself. Now, come on.
2: Now, don't try.
1: You're going
2: don't
1: back
2: try to, stop
1: to
2: me,
1: the
2: Paladin.
1: Fort now.
2: No, I'm not.
3: A stupid kid.
1: Amos. Hey! Amos! Hey, Amos! Wait! Amos! Amos. Amos, who did it? Who shot you? I'll track him down, Amos. Could you see who it was?
4: No. Too dark.
1: Let's get you to a doctor.
4: No. No. Paladin?
1: Yes?
4: The map.
1: The map? Yes.
4: Place of singing water. Talika.
1: Amos? Amos.

0: Major Gerson, my name is Paladin.
1: Oh, yeah, sit down. You were with Lieutenant Leland last night when he... Most unfortunate thing.
0: Yes, it was. Major, early this morning I followed the tracks of the horse that rode away from the scene. I finally lost the trail about, 4 miles south, but this was an unshod horse, an Indian pony.
1: Strange. Doesn't follow the pattern. That's not the way an Indian kills.
0: No, I don't think it was an Indian.
1: You have any suspicions?
0: No, not really. Major, what do you know about the lieutenant's off-duty life while he was here at the fort?
1: Well, not much. He was a strange one. Didn't mingle. Kept to himself. Always seemed busy poking around alone.
0: Do you know what he was doing?
1: No.
0: He was gathering evidence of incompetence and bungling in the Army to present to the chief executive.
1: What?
0: That's right. It was a sort of crusade.
1: Yeah. No wonder he was so busy. Lord knows he could find enough of it around here.
0: Major, it's a sad thing to see a man die for a cause he believed in.
1: Paladin, Lieutenant Leland was young. He was impatient. He allowed himself to forget his lessons on military strategy. That sometimes it's necessary to take other than the shortest route to achieve an objective. He had yet to find out that battles are not won easily, nor without some margin for error.
0: I think he died for a cause he knew was right.
1: Just what are you getting at, Paladin?
0: What right have we to be tolerant of corrupt practices? Or to be intolerant of youthful impatience? Maybe a little more poking around and meddling is what we need.
1: I repeat, just what are you getting at?
0: Amos Leland was murdered, Major. Because in his poking around, he uncovered something pretty hot. He compiled documents of his findings and... Major, it's only fair to tell you that I'm going to try to locate them. And if I do, I feel obligated to carry out the boys' plan and see that they're placed in the hands of the president.
1: Well, I can't stop you, Paladin. But before you get too involved,

0: Hey, Pedro.
1: See?
0: Does the place of singing water mean anything to you?
1: Si, senor.
0: What?
1: It is most beautiful spot on all Apache reservation.
0: But does Talica mean anything to you?
1: Si, Talica is most beautiful girl on all Apache reservation. She's daughter of great chief. Only now it is so sad.
0: Sad?
1: Now Talica will cut her pretty hair and make dirty with soot her pretty face and wear the ugly dress.
0: Why is that?
1: For the great sorrow. It is the Apache way. She will mourn her husband, our good friend, Lieutenant Leland.
0: Her husband? Amos was married to an Indian girl.
1: Talica was his wife in Apache marriage ceremony. Only Apaches know this, and I know it, and now you know it.
0: Pedro, wait a minute. Here. Yeah, this map here. Does this make any sense to you?
1: Oh, but of course. This mark, this is tree that leans, and here is Cradle Rock. This map, this is place of singing water.
0: I want to go there, Pedro. Will you show me the way?
1: Seguro.

0: Now, you're sure this is the right spot?
1: The map says.
0: Oh, that wiki up there, what's that?
1: That is wiki up of Amos Leland and his wife, Dalika.
0: Ah, they really made a home together.
1: Apache home.
0: Well, thanks, Pedro. You might as well go back now. I'll see you later.
1: You dig, Senor Paladin. You dig, you find what you look for. Adios y buena suerte.
0: Yes, goodbye, Pedro. Thank you.
2: It is not much deeper.
0: What?
2: It is not much deeper. And a bit this way.
0: Oh. Oh, well,
2: I not mean to startle you. Please forgive me. I am Talika.
0: Talika? Oh, you are beautiful. Talika, my name is Paladin.
2: Paladin? Oh, yes. You are friend to Amos Leland. Your spade, Mr. Paladin. This way now. Dig here.
0: Oh. All right.
2: There.
0: Yeah.
2: You see?
0: Ah.
2: The corner of wooden box.
0: Uh-huh.
2: That is what you want.
0: Well,
2: is it not?
0: Yeah, it must be. Oh. Have I your permission?
2: Yes, Mr. Paladin. Take it.
0: Thank you. There. You seem to know about this box, Talika.
2: Yes, I do.
0: Do you know what's in it?
2: Yes. Bitterness.
0: Bitterness? What are you trying to tell me, Talika?
2: This. It is not in every man to be warrior, Mr. Paladin.
0: No.
2: But if it is not in man to be warrior, this man will say, let others be warriors. I will do what is for me to do. He will not hold bitterness in his heart and abuse those who are warriors.
0: What you're saying is that Amos became bitter toward the whole army because he would never make a decent soldier, is that it?
2: Yes. It is not easy for a man to have knowledge that he must fail when he is expected to prove himself as one of a line of great fighting men. But my husband did not look deep within himself to know this. I knew it, for I loved him very much.
0: Well, I thought it was something I could do for Amos to take the information in this box to the president as he had planned to do.
2: Mr. Paladin, the Great White Father is welcome to it, but it will burden him. A box filled with hate and longing and anger. But take it. I have now to do what I must do.
0: What's that, Talika?
2: You are not stranger to our country, Mr. Paladin. You know Apache custom for the dead?
0: To burn all the personal belongings, yes.
2: There is not much. I had only part of his life. The wiki-up, the buckskins he wore here, the bow my brother made him, things from our home.
0: Talika, this belongs with the rest of his things.
2: The box?
0: Yes. Take it. Burn it, too.
2: Thank you. It is right.
0: I'm sure it is. Still, Amos died for what is in that box. No matter what prompted it, he was a martyr to a cause.
2: This will disturb you always. Will it not, Mr. Paladin?
0: I'm afraid so.
2: It must not. Did you know that Amos Leland was soon to resign from the army?
0: Yes.
2: Did you know that his plans were to return to the east coast of the country and marry a girl to whom he has long been betrothed?
0: No. I didn't know that.
2: Do not be disturbed, Mr. Paladin. Amos Leland did not die a martyr to a cause. He died because he betrayed an Indian girl.
0: Talika?
2: Yes. I killed him.

0: Mr. Paladin, you please move so Missy Wong can mop in that corner?
1: Oh, sure. I'm sorry, Miss Wong. I guess my mind was some other place.
0: Mr. Paladin, seem like since you come back from trip, your mind some other place. Lots of time.
1: Yeah, I guess that's right.
0: That's right.
1: Well, it was a disturbing trip, Miss Wong.
0: Hey, boy, say you go to soup.
1: Snoop. I guess you could call it that.
0: Hey, boy, say, you go to see if boy have problem. Boy have problem, Mr. Paladin?
1: Yes, he did.
0: Oh.
1: But there wasn't much I could do about it. His real problem was deep in the recesses of his mind, and he wasn't even aware of it.
0: Oh, my. Poor people. Get all mixed up.

0: Laura, Mrs. James and I both say you're the best housekeeper we know.
1: You wouldn't say that today. I'm getting ready for the painters. Lately, I've had headaches and muscular aches and pains. Can't do half I should.
0: Don't just put up with discomfort like that. 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

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Created by Herb Meadow and Sam Rolfe, is produced and directed in Hollywood by Frank Paris and stars John Daner as Paladin, with Ben Wright as Hayboy and Virginia Gregg as Miss Wong. Tonight's story was specially written for Have Gun, Will Travel by Ann Dowd. Featured in the cast were Vic Perrin, Don Diamond, Ken Lynch, and Lillian Byatt. 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

0: Folks ask why Dry Gulch is so quiet. Buckshot and me. And the Undertaker. He helps. Dry Gulch.
1: Around Dodge City and in the territory on West, there's just one way to handle the killers and the spoilers, and that's with a U.S. Marshal and the smell of gun smoke.

Gunsmoke, starring William Conrad. The story of the violence that moved west with young America. The story of a man who moved with it. Matt Dillon, United States Marshal.

0: Looks like he's got himself a pretty nice camp there.
1: I don't care about his camp. All I want is something to eat.
0: He's a hunter of some kind. He'll sure have meat around.
1: He'd better. It's the last we'll eat between here and Dodge.
0: Why are you in such a hurry to get to Dodge?
1: Don't like this prairie, Jesse. I like towns.
0: Say, this fellow's got something cooking in that fire of his.
1: Good.
0: Hold it.
2: Hello, friend.
0: Oh, there.
2: Then time for supper. Get down.
1: You get down, Jesse. I'm staying on my horse.
0: What?
1: Do like I tell you.
0: I don't.
1: We'll have to eat on a trail, mister. We're riding for Dodge.
2: Why, sure, friend. Got some buffalo ribs roasting here. You can take them along.
1: Got a sack we can carry them in?
2: Well, I ain't got many sacks, but sure, you can have one right over there by my pack saddle, son.
0: Thanks, mister.
1: You alone here?
2: Oh, I had a partner, but he quit.
1: That's a shame. This sack okay, mister?
2: Sure. Help yourself to the ribs, son. Take all you can eat. I'll roast some more for myself.
0: Now, this is mighty good of you, mister.
1: Don't stand there jawing all day, Jesse.
0: I'm not. I'll just take these four here, mister.
1: Take them all.
2: Yeah, go ahead, son. You're welcome to them.
0: Yeah, that's enough. And thanks.
1: Now, get mounted, Jesse. We've still got a long ride.
0: Bye.
2: Bye, son. Good luck.
1: You hunt buffalo, don't you?
2: I do. It's kind of hard without a partner.
1: That's your Sharp's rifle leaning on that pack over there?
2: Hmm? Well, of course it is.
1: Mister, why don't you get a good pistol like mine here, see?
2: Huh? No. No! Oh.
0: Bill! You killed him!
1: Sure. He ain't no use to anybody.
0: You shot him! For nothing, right in the face!
1: But sure I shot him.
0: But he was a nice old fella. Why'd you do it?
1: Listen, Jesse. You want to be a gunman, I'm learning you how, right?
0: What's that got to do with this?
1: You're going to be a gunman, you got to get used to killing people. I was just showing you how easy it is.
0: No. I'm learning to handle a gun so as I can kill one man when I find him. One man, that's all. I don't like just shooting people down.
1: Get used to it. Come on, let's ride.

0: Yowee, I got another one, Mr. Dillon. Look at him.
1: Yeah, he's a good one, Chester.
0: Bigger than any you've caught, I'll bet you.
1: I'm sure he is. I haven't caught any.
0: Not one?
1: I haven't even wet a line, Chester. You know, sometimes fishing's fun because you don't even have to fish.
0: You mean I've been doing all the work while you was just sitting here on the bank watching the river?
1: And enjoying myself. Did you catch enough for supper?
0: If I throw half of them back, there won't be.
1: Now, don't be muley, Chester. Next time I'll do the fishing and you can be lazy.
0: Tomorrow?
1: All right, tomorrow.
0: What's that?
1: Sounds like somebody practicing. Now, let's take a look, huh?
0: Seems like he's right there behind that little bluff. I wonder who he is.
1: I don't know. But if he was trying for speed, he needs a lot of practice.
0: Well, maybe he was concentrating on accuracy, the way you always tell me to do.
1: Hello?
0: He looks pretty young.
1: Yeah. Well, I see your target's still standing.
2: That's just a whiskey bottle. If it had been a man, he wouldn't be standing.
1: If it had been a man, he'd be shooting back, too.
0: You're a stranger around here, ain't you, fella?
2: Any law against strangers?
0: No. No, I was just commenting.
2: Got here yesterday.
1: Well, go ahead, son. We just wanted to watch you practice.
2: My name ain't Son. It's Jesse.
1: Oh. Well, go ahead, Jesse.
2: All right. Watch this draw.
0: That was pretty close.
2: Not close enough. Not fast enough, either.
1: That's all right for an average man.
2: I aim to do better than average, mister.
1: Oh, why?
2: I'm gonna kill a man, that's why.
1: Who are you gonna kill?
2: I don't know yet, but I'll find him.
1: Why are you gonna kill him?
2: That's my business, mister.
1: Sure. But if you're planning to kill anybody around here, let me show you what might happen.
2: What do you mean?
1: You see that little daisy about 30 feet over the top of your bottle there?
2: Yeah, I see it.
1: All right. Well?
2: I never saw anything like that before. Would you teach me, mister?
1: Not as long as you want to kill somebody, Jesse. Come on, Chester.

0: I suppose we ought to ask Doc to eat these catfish with us, Mr. Dillon.
1: You caught them, Chester. It's your party.
0: I think I will. Say, there's a letter for you, sir.
1: Oh?
0: Old Jax must have brought it over. I plumb forgot to pick up the mail this morning. Is it important, Mr. Dillon?
1: No, not particularly. Some Luke Short. He's sheriff now down in Amarillo. Says one of Quantrill's old men's headed back to Kansas, maybe to start bushwhacking again. Well, not much I can do about that.
0: What's his name?
1: Stapp. I never heard of him.
0: No, I never heard of him neither. Well, hello, Doc.
2: Hello, Chester.
1: Doc.
2: Do you men want to have a small beer with me?
0: Well, I better take care of my fish if we're going to have them for supper. You're invited, Doc.
2: Well, thank you, Chester. I'll be there, sure. Well, how about you, Matt? Want a beer?
1: Okay, Doc, I'll go with you.
0: Well, now, don't forget supper.
1: No, we won't.
2: Bye, Chester.
3: Oh, just think, Matt, another couple of months and it'll be nice and cool. Flies will be gone. And there won't be any more trail herds to speak of. Oh, and life can settle down some.
1: What would you call settling down for this town, Doc?
3: More broken legs, fewer gunshot wounds.
1: Well, I like that idea.
3: Two beers, Sam.
4: Hey, it's Bill. That's the man I told you about.
1: Oh, hello, Jesse.
4: Oh, he's awful fast, Bill. About the fastest I ever saw.
5: You're the marshal here, ain't you, mister?
1: I am.
4: The marshal? Well, no wonder.
5: Marshals can be killed just like anybody else, Jesse. Ain't that right, Marshal?
1: Yeah, that's right.
2: Here's your beer, man.
1: Oh, thanks, Doc.
5: Hey, now. There's a pretty girl just came in.
4: Sure is. Golly.
2: Oh, it's Kitty, Matt.
1: Yeah, I see her.
5: Jesse, stay right here a minute.
4: Buy you a drink, Marshal.
1: No, thanks, Jesse. One beer's my limit this time of day. Some other time, huh?
4: Okay.
1: I take it you haven't found the man you were planning to kill.
4: I'll find him.
1: Do you know killing's against the law, Jesse?
4: The law didn't stop him from killing my pa.
1: Your pa? Who killed your pa?
4: I don't know. I keep telling you.
1: Well, then how do you know he was killed?
4: A couple of fellows who'd been up here said they saw him buried out on that boot hill of yours. Somebody must have killed him.
1: When was this? Well, what was his name?
4: Name was Pruitt. Same as mine, of course. And nobody can kill a Pruitt and get by with it. That's what my pa always said.
1: You always do what your pa said?
4: I'm doing it now, ain't I?
1: Well, you haven't killed anyone yet, Jesse. Now, when you do, you'll probably hang for it.
4: Who says I will?
1: The law.
4: So?
1: Look, Jesse, remember what your friend said about how marshals can be killed just like anybody else?
4: Sure I do.
1: Well, it's true. But there's one thing he didn't mention. It mostly depends on how good the man is who's trying to kill a marshal. You remember that.
2: Matt!
1: Hello, Kitty.
2: Doc? Oh, how are you, Kitty?
1: Well, what's the trouble?
6: That friend of yours you sent over.
1: What?
6: Here he comes now.
1: Him? I don't even know him.
6: He said you told him my name and to come over and buy me a drink.
1: Well, he's lying.
6: He's worse than I thought.
5: No offense, Marshal. Just a way of getting acquainted. Heard you fellas mention her name.
6: They never heard of you, mister. Not that it'd matter.
5: Just wanted to buy you a drink, Kitty.
6: Is that how you offer a lady a drink? You must have been raised in a chicken coop.
3: The things you run into when you just step out of the sun for a nice cool glass of beer.
6: You haven't been in the sun for months, Doc, so keep quiet.
3: Well, you're right, Kitty. I told a lie. I just thought maybe it'd help matters some if I sort of spoke lightly.
6: Well, it won't.
5: Now, look, Kitty, there's no reason to stay mad. Here, then, I'll buy everybody a drink. Will that make it okay?
6: Oh, men. I'm late.
5: Well, how about you, Doc?
3: No.
5: Marshal.
1: Look, Why don't you do your drinking somewhere else?
5: Huh?
1: You're only making trouble here.
5: Oh. Too good to drink with me, huh?
1: Are you calling it, mister?
5: I offered you a drink, that's all.
1: And I refused it. Now get out of here.
5: Seem friendlier town.
1: Then maybe you better go back to him.
4: Oh, come on, Stamp.
5: Shut up, Jesse.
4: Well, you don't want to fight with him.
5: Shut up, that's all. Oh, come on, let's go.
4: I didn't mean nothing.
5: Knock your ears off.
3: Oh, that's a charming man. Oh, he's a real gentleman. You shouldn't run a fine man like that out of Dodge, Matt.
1: I didn't, Doc.
3: I know. You started to, and then you stopped. Why?
1: The kid spoke up just in time. I didn't know his name was Stapp. I'd like to keep an eye on him.
3: Oh, I see. What about that boy, Jesse? You really think his father was killed here?
1: It happened while you were in St. Louis last winter, Doc. He was killed here, all right.
3: Is that so? Oh, yes. Then there will be trouble. Who killed him, Matt?
1: I did, Doc. I killed him.

return for the second act of Gunsmoke in just a moment. But first, tomorrow night, it's a triple play in mystery and entertainment when Dick Powell, as Richard Diamond, private detective, takes on the baseball matter on most of these same CBS radio stations. Yes, you'll want to be listening every minute when Diamond, played by Dick Powell, embarks on a thrilling manhunt for a missing second baseman. It's tomorrow evening at the Star's Address. Don't miss it. Now the second act of Gunsmoke.

0: Now, next time, try and catch the fish smaller, Chester. They make better eating.
1: You know, if I was getting a free meal, Doc, I'd be mighty careful of my manners. I'd figure if I appeared grateful enough for whatever I was fed, I just might get asked back sometime.
0: Oh, that just shows how cheap some men can be had, Chester.
1: Yeah. Well, I'll tell you one thing. I've done all the work so far, and I ain't going to clean up this mess.
2: Well, Doc's a good dishwasher, Chester. You ever seen him wipe his instruments on that old rag he's got?
0: Oh, Doc's a good dishwasher.
2: I may be busy, Doc.
0: Oh, yes, that's right, Matt.
1: You think there'll be trouble, Mr. Dillon?
2: Well, there are a lot of men around Dodge who'll remember who killed Jesse Pruitt's father when he starts asking questions.
1: Maybe it'd be a good idea to get that staff out of the way first. Why don't you go arrest him?
2: I'd only have to turn him loose later.
0: It'd be a pity for you to shoot a young man like Jesse, Matt. Seems awful somehow.
2: I don't like the idea any better than you do, Doc.
1: It looks to me like Stapp's got a lot to do with this. Whatever he's got in mind...
2: Chester, it's hard to say what's in the mind of a man like Stapp. I figure him for nothing but a killer. Pure and simple. Just a killer.
0: Yes, but you backed him down this afternoon, Matt.
2: I didn't say he's a gunman, Doc. A gunman will take his chances. I doubt if Stapp will. Open it, Chester, and stand out of the way.
0: Yes, sir. Yes, well, I'm getting out of the way, too.
3: Oh, Mr. Hightower.
0: Hello, Chester.
3: Come in.
0: Thank you. Sorry to bother you, gentlemen.
3: Oh, well, how are you, sir?
2: Mr. Hightower, won't you sit down?
4: No, thanks, Marshal. I'm on my way home, and I'm late now. Just came by to tell you something.
2: No?
4: Yes. You see, it's this way. When I close my printing shop of an evening, I generally stop at the Alfred Ganser for a little drink or two. Never more than two, though.
0: Oh, I've seen you take more than two.
2: Never mind, Doc.
4: That could be, Doc. It could be, but only on a Saturday evening. You see, my wife waits supper a little later on a Saturday evening.
0: Oh, she sure does.
2: Doc, why don't you get busy with the dishes, huh? Well, go ahead, Mr. Hightower. What is it you wanted to tell me?
4: Well, I was in the Alfraganza this evening, and I heard a couple of men, that is, a man and a rather young man, they were next to me at the bar there, I heard them talking.
2: Now, go on.
4: Well, the young man, Marshal, his name was Pruitt. Now, I hate to say it, but he's gunning for the man who shot his father last winter.
2: Yeah, I know all about it, Mr. Hightower. Has he found out that I did it yet?
4: That's what I came to tell you, Marshal. The other man, I don't know his name, he's in there getting young Pruitt drunk. And he's telling him that he'll back him up when the time comes.
2: When the time comes?
4: Well, the way I see it is that as soon as Pruitt gets his courage up on liquor, this other man's going to tell him who shot his father, and then they're both coming after you.
2: I see. And you think he knows I did it, huh?
4: Oh, yes, definitely. Yes, I do. I can sense those things, Marshal. It was very clear.
2: Well, thanks, Mr. Hightower. I appreciate your coming here.
4: Not at all, Marshal. I'd better get along home now.
5: Sorry to be a bearer of bad tidings, Marshal.
2: That's all right, Mr. Hightower. Don't you worry about it.
5: Good night, gentlemen.
6: Hello,
2: good night.
6: Mr. Hightower.
0: What are you going to do, Matt?
2: Well, there's only one thing I can do, Doc. Go down there and put a stop to this if it isn't too late.
1: I'm coming with you, Mr. Dillon.
2: All right, Chester. But stay out of it.
1: Yes, sir.

0: Wait here, Chester.
1: Yes, sir.
0: Hello, Jesse.
2: Well, it's the Marshal again. Have a drink, Marshal.
0: No thanks, Jesse.
3: Marshal is pretty choosy who he drinks with, kid.
0: Yeah, I am. But I'll have a drink with you tomorrow, Jesse.
2: No, not tomorrow. We won't be friends tomorrow.
0: Why not?
2: Stapp knows who killed my pa. He's going to tell me pretty soon.
0: Stapp's no good, Jesse. He just wants to see somebody killed. Either you or me.
2: You or me?
0: That's right. I killed your father.
2: What?
0: Now, you've seen me, Jesse. You know you can't beat me, so don't try it.
2: That true, Stapp? He killed my pa?
3: He's the man you're after, Jesse. That's him. That's him, all right. Go ahead, kid. He's standing right there in front of you.
0: Don't try it, Jesse. Stapp won't back you up. He's been lying to you.
2: No, he hadn't. And you can't get both of us.
0: Yes, I can get both of you, and Stapp knows it.
3: Go on ahead, Jesse. He killed your pa. This is your chance. Now, go on.
2: Killed my pa. All right, Marshal.
0: No, Jesse! All right, don't move, Stapp.
3: I ain't moved, Marshal.
0: No, of course you haven't.
4: Everything all right, Mr. Dillon?
0: Now, get Jesse's gun, Chester. Then throw him in jail.
4: Yes, sir.
0: Stapp, I'll give you 1 hour to leave Dodge.
3: I ain't done nothing.
0: And when you leave Dodge, leave Kansas. And don't come back. Ever.

0: Jesse's feeling better now, Mr. Dillon.
1: Oh, good. I want to talk to him. Unlock his cell, will you, Chester?
0: Yes, sir.
1: How are you, Jesse?
2: What do you care?
1: You're lucky I didn't have to shoot you.
2: You shot my paw.
1: Yeah, I shot your paw. I want to tell you why. I don't know how you remember your paw, Jesse, but when I ran into him, he wasn't much good.
2: You can talk like that now.
1: He was a killer, just like Stapp. A killer and a coward.
2: That's a lie.
1: You can ask most anybody in town. There were plenty of witnesses.
2: Witnesses to what?
1: Your paw shot a woman, Jesse. He was drunk and he put a bullet right in her face at the bar of the Longhorn. And he ran out and jumped on a horse. I tried to wing him, but I missed and I killed him.
2: That true?
1: That's true.
2: I don't believe it.
1: When did you last see your paw, Jesse?
2: 5, 6 years, I guess.
1: And what was he like then?
2: What do you mean?
1: Was he the kind of a man who'd shoot a woman?
2: I don't know, Marshal. He wasn't that mean.
1: How come he left home?
2: Ma. She made him go.
1: Why?
2: He'd get drunk and beat her. She finally drove him off the place.
1: Well?
2: It's kind of hard to believe your own paw's no good.
1: There are a lot of men who are no good, Jesse. Stapp's another one.
2: Stapp?
1: Did you ever see Stapp face a man who had an equal chance? He didn't even touch his gun tonight here. He never intended to.
2: No, I guess he didn't, did he? I hadn't thought about that.
1: He just wanted to see someone killed. I think Stapp likes killings, Jesse. He likes to see people die.
2: Yeah. Yeah, he does. He sure does, Marshal. Like that old man, that hunter out on the prairie.
1: What?
2: He was a nice old fella. Gave us some meat. And then Stapp just shot him. Right in the face. The way Pa shot that woman.
1: When was this?
2: Just before we got to Dodge. About 30 miles up the river.
1: Did you like his doing that, Jesse?
2: No. No, I didn't. I hated it.
1: Well, what do you think of Stapp now?
2: I guess he's no good, like you say.
1: He'll be all right, Jesse. Chester.
0: Yes, sir?
1: I'm going after Stapp. Wait here.
0: Yes, sir.
1: Where did you leave your horses, Jesse?
0: Okay, Corral.

0: Folks ask why Dry Gulch is so quiet. Buckshot and me. And the Undertaker. He helps. Dry Gulch.
1: Who's that?
2: It's Marshal Dillon, Step.
1: I'm leaving town. What do you want now?
2: Jesse told me about the hunter you shot on the prairie.
1: Jesse told you?
2: Yeah.
1: Well, he's lying. He's just a kid, Marshal. You ain't gonna believe him.
2: I believe him, Step.
1: Jesse shot him. That's why he's lying.
2: No, Jesse didn't shoot him, Step. I'm arresting you for murder.
1: No, I ain't gonna hang, Marshal. No, I can't hang.
2: Easy, Step. You'll get a fair trial.
1: No, I can't hang. No. Oh, I'll die here.
2: Hold it!

0: Well, there's your gun, Jesse.
1: I don't want it, Marshal.
0: Wait. You sure?
1: I'm through with guns.
0: What'd you pay for it, Jesse?
1: $10.
0: $10. All right, I'll buy it. Here.
1: I could use the money, all right.
0: Well, take it.
1: Well, thank you, Marshal. You know where I could get a job?
0: Yeah, I think so, Jesse. Why don't you go see Frank Snyder out at the L.O.? It's on the Pawnee, straight north of here. Tell him I sent you.
1: All right, I will. Next time I come to Dodge, Marshal, probably in a few months, could I buy you that drink?
0: Well, you just look me up, Jesse. Anytime.
1: Thank you, Marshal.

Gunsmoke, under the direction of Norman McDonald, stars William Conrad as Matt Dillon, U.S. Marshal. Tonight's story was specially written for Gunsmoke by John Meston, with music composed and conducted by Rex Corey. Featured in the cast were Sam Edwards, Lawrence Dobkin, Harry Bartell, and John Daner. Parley Bear is Chester, Georgia Ellis is Kitty, and Howard McNear is Doc. 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Join us again next week as Matt Dillon, U.S. Marshal, fights to bring law and order out of the wild violence of the West in Gunsmoke. Saturday Night Country Style will be hoofing it up from hillbilly hotspots of Shreveport, Louisiana, and Richmond, Virginia, just ahead tonight. Yes, the lads and lassies who really have the lowdown on the hoedown melody will perform in right and sprightly style tonight on most of these same stations when CBS Radio springs another Saturday Night Country Style Jamboree. 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
1: I met a gambler in Wyoming Territory and learned something about the terrible war between the states.
2: Frontier Gentlemen.

Herewith, an Englishman's account of life and death in the West. As a reporter for the London Times, he writes his colorful and unusual stories. But as a man with a gun, he lives and becomes a part of the violent years in the new territories. Now, starring John Daner, this is the story of J.B. Kendall, Frontier Gentleman.

0: When I returned to Cheyenne in Wyoming Territory, I found that a new and thriving establishment had opened during my absence. I first heard of it over a drink with Carrie Chase, the editor and publisher of the Cheyenne Daily Press. We were standing at the bar in the Gold Room Saloon, and I remarked on the fact that the adjacent gambling rooms seemed unusually quiet.
1: Been like this over a week now.
0: Oh, any particular reason?
1: I guess you haven't heard about Madame Verdi.
0: No.
1: Quite a woman. Sailed in here 10 days ago, in Denver, they say. Got the biggest painted freight wagon you ever saw. And some kind of a omnibus for her to travel in. Well, I tell you, no lady's boudoir was ever decked out any better.
0: And is she a medicine woman?
1: Oh, no, no. Gambling. Set herself up near the depot. A big tent. Roulette, faro, anything you name. Brought in her own dealers, case keepers, spindlemen. Day after she arrived, posters went up all over town. And since then, well, the local boys aren't very happy about it.
0: Taking all their business, huh?
1: Just about.
0: What sort of woman is she?
1: I tried to get an interview. Not much luck. Doesn't like to talk about herself. But I tell you, there's a story there. I'd like to get it. Yes, sir. Quite a woman.
0: Pretty?
1: Pretty and a lady. A real belle.
0: Madame Verdi. Is she foreign?
1: I wouldn't say so. And why don't you go down and take a look this afternoon? I'd like to join you, but I got to get my editorial out. Maybe I'll see you later.
0: Right. I found the tent, a huge affair, 100 yards or so from the railroad depot. Inside, a crowd of men thronged about several tables, and I recognized a number of wealthy cattlemen whom I had met a few weeks earlier at the Cheyenne Club. Then I saw Madame Verdi. She was rather small, quite lovely, wearing a very simple white and gold gown which set off her long, jet-black hair. The effect was striking, as I was sure it was meant to be. She sat behind a small table dealing a game called 21. As I approached, she looked up, caught my eye for a moment, then returned to the game. I stood watching.
2: Cards?
3: You can hit me again, ma'am. Oh, that's just fine.
2: You, sir?
4: I stand.
2: Pay 21.
4: Well, I'll be
2: no
4: a
2: language,
4: dirty...
2: if you please, gentlemen.
3: I ain't never seen such luck as Buck the Tiger against Tinhorn down Abilene. And when he got through, I didn't have a tail feather left.
2: The luck of the cards.
3: Yeah.
2: You want to sit in, sir?
0: There's
2: room for another.
0: No, thank you. 21 isn't exactly my game.
2: We have roulette, faro, dice, poker.
0: As a matter of fact, I came to see you.
3: Yeah, well, you ain't alone, mister. You see, there ain't nobody I'd rather lose to. You can throw them out again, madam.
2: What's your business?
0: I'm a newspaper man. I write for the London Times.
3: Well, you English fellas sure are filling up a territory. Yeah, it seems like there's as many of you as the Sunnis here.
4: Are we playing or are we talking?
2: Cards, gentlemen.
3: You can hit me now, ma'am. And again, soft, nice and soft. Yeah, well, I'll stay on this.
4: Hit me.
5: No, that ain't luck. Now, let me see them cards.
3: Oh, now, you take it easy.
5: Now, look here. I've been losing for better than 2 hours. I say that ain't luck. Unless you want me to shoot up this place, you just hand over that money you've been cheating me on.
2: Put your gun away.
0: Yes, I would if I were you.
5: Mister, listen, you're willing to buck out and smoke, you just keep out of this. All right, Madame Verdi, I got 1,000 in gold laying in front of you. Now, you just push it over and I won't
0: no,
5: be any...
0: No, you don't.
3: Yeah, now, mister, you know, for an Englishman, you got a real likely fist there. Hey, look at that. He's asleep and as gentle as a dead cat.
6: Is everything all right, ma'am?
2: Yes, thank you, Ed. Take him outside and throw a bucket of water over him.
6: Yes, ma'am.
2: Tell Charlie to take over from me.
3: Yes, ma'am. Oh, you leaving, ma'am?
2: For a little while.
3: Well, I'll be waiting for you. Still got a ways to go before I'm cleaned out.
2: Perhaps you'll let me stand you a drink, sir.
0: No, thank you. It's a little early for me.
2: I'm grateful for what you did just now, but really it wasn't necessary. He never would have left the tent alive. My boys are always on the watch for things like that.
0: I didn't know.
2: What do they call you?
0: Kendall. J.B. Kendall.
2: Will you come over to my place, Mr. Kendall? It's quieter.
0: Well, I'm overwhelmed, Madame Verdi. I must say I've never seen anything like it.
2: My home on wheels. I'm a traveling woman, Mr. Kendall, but I see no reason to give up my comforts. Won't you sit down?
0: Thank you.
2: Are you fond of birds, Mr. Kendall?
0: I don't think I've ever thought of it one way or the other.
2: This is my pet, Trinket. She's been with me for 3 years now. I don't usually talk to newspaper men.
0: So I understand. Mr. Chase of the Cheyenne Press told me he didn't have much luck.
2: Some newspaper men have been rather unkind.
0: Well, I think that readers in England would be fascinated by you.
2: What, for example, would fascinate them?
0: The obvious. That a young and very pretty woman is running the most successful gambling establishment in Cheyenne. And that she bears the somewhat unusual name, Madame Verdi.
2: It used to be Madame Vestal. That was in Denver.
0: And before that?
2: I was Mrs. Newt Hallett. My husband was an army surgeon. He died in Texas of yellow fever.
0: Oh.
2: After that, I tutored for a while at an Indian agency. Then I found that I possessed an uncommon skill with the cards. There now. You have my entire history.
0: Or at least something to start with. Where were you born?
2: I think that's one thing that I don't care to tell you.
0: Where were you reared?
2: And that's another.
0: Does the sort of thing that happened before in the tent occur very often?
2: No.
0: Do men take advantage of you simply because you're a woman?
2: To the contrary, I usually take advantage of that fact myself.
0: With dire results, I have no doubt. Well, I imagine that you're not particularly popular at this moment with the gambling hall owners here in Cheyenne.
2: I'm only interested in popularity, Mr. Kendall. When it fills my cash box.
0: I stayed on for another 10 minutes odd and learned very little more beyond the fact that the full name she now used was Lurline Monteverdi. Highly theatrical, she knew, but felt it was part of her work. When I once again attempted to probe into her past, she excused herself rather abruptly and returned to the big gambling tent. I walked over to Carrie Chase's office and told him about the interview. It wasn't until later that I learned what was taking place at that same moment in a room behind the Silver Dollar Saloon. Several men were present, and their faces were grim. They were listening to the Silver Dollar's owner, a man named Jonas Root.
6: Now, boys, I call this here meeting because we're all up against the same trouble. That trouble being one calico queen named Madame Verdi. There ain't no call now for us to keep on trying to cut each other's throats to get customers for our places. Because she's got them all. That's the way it sits. Now, boys, here's what I figure. What we need now is an association of gambling parlor owners. Which association is made up of all of us here in this room. And we got a purpose. Which purpose is to get rid of said calico queen named Madame Verdi.
7: All right, now lay off your tongue all, Jonas. We know that. You said you got it figured out how to do it. Now get
6: off
7: with
6: it. Yeah, that's right. All right, I got it whipped, I think. Now, all of you may be wondering who this here fella is I got sitting by
7: me. Yeah, well, who is
6: he? He calls himself Jack Woolcott. Now, he's got something to say to you.
8: Well, you say it this way. I just got robbed up to that Madame Verdi. She took me for $1,021, and when I caught her dealing off the bottom of the deck, she had a boy jump me.
7: Well, they sure made a mess out of your face, mister.
8: Well, I aim to make them pay for it.
6: Now, fellas, we don't want no crooked gambling from no she-gouger in Cheyenne. And there's something else. I've been doing some inquiring these past days since you've been here. Now, I found out... Yes, sir, I found out something going to get Fancy Nellie run plumb out of here.
7: Jonas, will you haze the talk? Now, what do you know?
6: Madame Verdi's real name was Belle Siddons.
7: Belle Siddons? You mean Belle Siddons?
6: Yeah, you know the name, Soapy.
7: She's that Confederate spy, Belle Siddons?
6: She is the same.
7: Well, I was on guard duty in Grant Street Prison back in St. Louis when they brought her in. Boys, that's that Reb woman got Grant's troops cut off. Joe, Finch, Big Al, you remember the raid on the Memphis and Mobile Railroad, don't you?
6: All right, now, I say that what we got to do is pay a call tonight on Madam Belle Siddons Verdi. And we'll ask her nice and polite to roll her wheels out of Cheyenne.
7: Yeah, I agree, but supposing she says no?
6: Well, then maybe we ain't so polite. Maybe then we take her out riding under a cottonwood limb.
9: Yeah, that's it.

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1: Neither Chase nor I had any idea what was brewing among the members of the newly formed Association of Gambling Parlor Owners. I sent a message to Madame Verdi, asking her to dine with me at the Rollins house that night. You know, I didn't think you would.
2: Join you for dinner? Why not?
1: I don't know. Perhaps you strike me as the type of woman who never allows pleasure to interfere with business, and that there's only room for business in your life.
2: As a rule, yes.
1: Well, I'm flattered that you make an exception tonight.
2: I'm curious about you, Mr. Kendall.
1: Oh?
2: You're not the type of man I would expect to find as a newspaper correspondent.
1: Is there a type?
2: I think you know what I mean.
1: I'm not sure that I do.
2: The way you managed that man this afternoon, something tells me that you could have done quite as well with a gun.
1: Oh. Well, I've learned a little since coming to the West.
2: And what did you do before coming here?
1: Well, a little of everything.
2: You don't like to talk about yourself?
1: There's not much to tell. Really. I was in the army in India, spent 5 years there, went home to England. And I didn't find it home anymore, so I got a job through a friend of mine who works in the London Times. I send back articles on life in the American West. They buy them from me.
2: I've met Englishmen who sound a great deal more English than you do.
1: It's quite possible. I haven't cultivated the accent for some time now.
2: You sound bitter. What happened in England?
1: I didn't say anything happened.
2: You didn't have to.
1: Must be your card sense that gives you an insight into a man's thoughts.
2: I'm seldom wrong. That's why I sit on the other side of the table. You see, it's so easy to ask questions. Not always as simple to answer them, is it?
1: No. Will you have more champagne?
2: Please. If I were asked to gamble on it, I'd say there was a woman in England.
1: You'd be half right.
2: You look so stern, Mr. Kendall. Don't worry. There'll be another. There always is.
1: Did you find another man after your husband died?
2: No, but I imagine I will. You find me terribly callous?
1: Not at all. Refreshingly honest.
2: I'm afraid I shall have to be going back to the tent now.
1: I'll take you.
2: I've enjoyed myself very much, Mr. Kendall.
1: So have I.
2: Have you any money?
1: Well, a little, yes.
2: If you decide to play roulette, I suggest that you bet on the black. Up to $1,000 payoff, it can be quite lucky.
1: Thank you, no. When I gamble, I'll take my own chances. It was a fine evening. And instead of taking the carriage she had hired, we walked toward her place. Neither of us spoke much. We had come to the end of the street when we saw the group of men waiting outside the big tent. They turned as we approached and walked toward us. I felt a sinking sensation in my stomach as I recognized one of them, the man I had hit that afternoon. All of them were armed.
3: Good evening, Madam Verdi.
2: Good evening, gentlemen. Waiting to try your luck with me?
3: Well, I'll tell you, ma'am. We're waiting to talk to you in private.
4: That fella, he's with her. He's one of them that pistol whipped me. He's a shill.
2: Let's go inside the tent, gentlemen. I'll buy you a drink.
3: No. We'll do our talking out here.
4: Jason, will you get on with it?
3: And, ma'am, we represent the Cheyenne Association of Gambling Parlor Owners. You ain't a member.
2: No, I'm not.
3: And we got a complaint that you're not running your games clean. The association don't like that. So we took a vote, and we agreed that you've got to be out of this here town come morning.
1: Where did you hear that Madame Verdi runs a crooked game? From him?
4: Yeah, from me. Besides which, she ain't no Madame Verdi. I know you. Maybe you don't remember me, but I seen you, Bell Siddons, when they brought you to the St. Louis prison in chains. We don't want no Confederate spies in Cheyenne.
1: I don't know anything about that, but she wasn't cheating. Your friend here decided he couldn't afford to lose anymore, so he drew his gun on the lady and tried to get it back. I hit him. That's all there was to it.
4: You're a liar.
2: And if I don't choose to leave?
4: You ain't got no choice, Belle. You get, or you're going to find yourself looking through cottonwood leaves, which is what should have happened to you anyway. That's the way we handle your kind around here.
3: There won't be any need for that. Miss Siddons is going to be sensible, ain't you, ma'am? There's a lot of folks in Cheyenne might not take kindly to you being a Confederate spy and everything. Might even take matters out of our hands if they found out.
2: You gentlemen seem to be holding the cards.
3: That's the way to look at it.
5: Hey, Kendall.
4: Who's that?
3: A newspaper feller, Chase.
5: I thought that was you. Evening, ma'am.
2: Evening.
5: Oh, how are you, Rude?
3: Chase.
5: You come over to see how she does it. I hear your places aren't making out so well. I thought I'd take a spin at the roulette table, Madam Verdi.
2: I should be honored, Mr. Chase. Why don't we all go in together?
3: No, I got to be getting back to the silver dollar. You won't forget our little deal, will you, ma'am?
2: No, I won't.
1: We went into the tent. She was tight-lipped, pale. 4 hours later, at exactly 2 o'clock, she called a halt to the play and the tent was cleared. Chase, flushed with whiskey he had taken and the $100 he had won, joined me at her table.
5: A fine evening, ma'am. You're a credit to Cheyenne. You run a square game, and I'm going to say so in my next editorial.
2: Thank you, Mr. Chase, but you needn't bother. I'm leaving in the morning.
5: Oh, now you can't. You can't do that.
2: I'll be heading for Deadwood.
5: Why, ma'am, you could spend the rest of your life around here.
2: I'm afraid not.
5: Well, sure you can. Isn't that so, Kendall?
4: No, that ain't so. She's getting out. But before she does, she's giving me back that $1,000. Ain't you, Madam Verdi?
1: I very much doubt it. Go away now, before you get into more trouble.
4: Now you keep out of this, mister. I'm talking to the lady. Now how about it, Madam Verdi?
2: You lost fairly.
4: And I say I was cheated. Now you know folks in Cheyenne can do a lot of damage this place. Maybe to you if they found out about certain things.
1: Get out.
4: I will, when I get my money.
5: What's it all about? What?
4: Oh, he doesn't know, huh? Well, Mr. Chase, you can print it in your paper.
5: Print what?
4: Well, do I get it?
2: Yes.
1: No, it doesn't matter. Let him talk. The war's over. People won't mind.
2: People do mind, Mr. Kendall. I'm afraid they're going to go on minding for a long time.
5: I wish somebody would tell me what people will talk about.
4: Ask her.
1: You're a scummy little rat.
4: Maybe. But I was a rat that fought for the Union. I wasn't a stinking...
1: Shut up!
4: Oh, I'm kidding you, man.
1: Don't try.
2: Here's your money.
4: What's the matter, mister? You scared to draw?
1: Just waiting for you. You're the one who's going to do the killing, remember?
6: Bell Siddon. Dirty, stinking Confederate spy.
5: Bell Siddon?
2: Yes.
5: Oh,
2: I'm sorry you had to do that, Mr. Kendall.
1: I am too.
2: I'll be gone in the morning. Thank you for your friendship.
1: Why not stay? Mr. Chase...
5: I think she better go. Thanks to Miss Siddons, I lost my brother in the Memphis Mobile raid. I'll wait for you outside, Kendall.

Frontier Gentlemen was written, produced, and directed by Anthony Ellis and stars John Daner as J.B. Kendall. Featured in the cast were Jeannie Bates, Lawrence Dobkin, Stacey Harris, Harry Bartell, and Jack Crucian. Join us again next week for another report from the Frontier Gentlemen. Bud Sewell speaking.

Small town, big trouble, and one tired old marshal. 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

0: I am not usually hired as a guide, Monsieur Poulain. But since you are unfamiliar with our western frontier, this is one trip I wouldn't want to miss.
1: Have Gun, Will Travel. Starring Mr. John Daner as Paladin. San Francisco, 1875. The Carlton Hotel, headquarters of a man called Paladin.
0: Yes?
2: Mr. Paladin?
0: Well, good morning, Miss Wong. Ah, come in.
2: Yes, sir. I come by room many times. Knock on door, you not in.
0: What did you want, Miss Wong?
2: Oh, not me, Miss Wong. Not want anything. It's him.
0: Him?
2: Him.
0: Who?
2: This man talks funny. He come look for you 1, 2, 3 times. He want to see you very bad. He talk funny, not plain like you and me.
0: Oh?
2: He here now, right outside door.
0: Well, then show him in.
2: Yes, sir. You come now, Mr. Paladin, home.
3: Merci infiniment. Merci.
2: Yes,
3: Bonsoir, Monsieur Paladin. Permit me to make your acquaintance. Je suis Jean-Jacques Poulard de la Sûreté Française.
0: Monsieur Poulard?
2: Ici, Monsieur Paladin, talk funny.
0: Yes, Miss Moore.
2: What's gonna have many to
0: do? Yes, thank you, Miss Wong. So, Monsieur Poulard, you're with the French Secret Service,
3: hmm? Oui, monsieur.
0: What can I do for you?
3: Oh, Monsieur Paladin, I need help.
0: What kind of help?
3: I need a guide.
0: A guide? Well, that's not exactly in my line.
3: Ah, monsieur, I search for a dangerous man. He has escaped from La Santé prison in Paris, and I have searched and searched, and now at last I know where he is.
0: Where?
3: In your Sierra Mountains.
0: Well, why don't you go get him?
3: No, monsieur, you do not understand. I am a city policeman. Paris, Marseille, London, New York. I trail my men in these places, and I am formidable, but... You're west, monsieur. The mountains, the wild animals, the Indians. I don't know about these things, monsieur.
0: Oh, do you want a guide or a bodyguard?
3: Perhaps both.
0: My services aren't cheap, monsieur Poulain.
3: Ah, no, I am prepared to pay. The Sûreté understands these matters involve expense.
0: Very well, then. Let's say $1,000 in advance.
3: Oh, là là. That is, as you say, not cheap, but... D'accord. Very well. Now, how long will it take to assemble the expedition?
0: Expedition.
3: Bien sûr. One will need pack animals, I imagine, and native bear.
0: We'll leave in the morning.
3: In the morning?
0: Yes, Monsieur Poulard, at dawn. Just the two of us.
3: Monsieur, I thought...
0: Monsieur Poulard, what does your name mean in English?
3: Poulard? Chicken?
0: That's what I thought. See you in the morning.

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0: Monsieur Poulard.
1: Oui, monsieur.
0: This man you're looking for, what's his name?
1: Marius.
0: Yeah. Who is he, this Marius? How many men has he murdered?
1: Oh, we are not positive that he has murdered any, but we suspect him of many.
0: But what has he done?
1: He escaped from Le Santé prison in Paris, and no one escapes from Le Santé.
0: But he did, huh?
1: And therefore, monsieur, he must be returned. It is a matter of the honor of the Sûreté.
0: Seems like a lot of trouble to go to.
1: Oh, the honor of the Sûreté must be upheld at all costs.
0: Oh, yes, I see. Well, what makes you so sure this Marius is up there in the Sierra?
1: Oh, Monsieur Saladin, we French criminologists follow a very useful and profound principle.
0: Oh, what's that?
1: Cherchez la femme.
0: Ah, find the woman, yeah.
1: Oui, and I found her in Paris. She had come home after making a small but adequate fortune out here in your West, entertaining. Monique had seen my man.
0: Monique? You mean Monique Lafleur?
1: Bien sûr. Did you know her?
0: Oh, very well.
1: Oh, la la la la. Charmante, n'est-ce pas?
0: Charming? Yes, I guess that would cover it. It was a crazy kind of a job. But I was never a man to argue with $1,000, particularly when it involved no apparent risks. So we spent a pleasant afternoon riding along, reminiscing about our mutual friend, Monique Lafleur. That night, we stopped in Hangtown, where I introduced my employer to the dish for which the town is so famous.
1: What do you call this?
0: That's Hangtown Fry. You like it?
1: Oh, Monsieur Paladin, I am torn between honesty and politeness.
0: Then, Monsieur Poulard, by all means, be honest.
1: Eh bien, c'est exécrable, effroyable et dégoûtant.
0: You don't like it, then?
1: Oh, no, barbarous.
2: There he is, Red. The little one with the pointed mustaches. He looks like a Frenchie. He talks like a Frenchie.
3: How about it? You a Frenchman?
1: Oui, monsieur, I am.
0: And who are you?
3: They call me Big Red, and I'm here to tell you Frenchies ain't welcome in Hangtown.
0: We're just passing through.
3: Well, I'm thinking you're going to pass through real fast. How about it, boy? We don't take kindly to having our women stolen. Last Frenchie come through here, made off with my girlfriend. I've been laying for him ever since.
0: Yeah, but this is a different Frenchman.
3: Makes no difference. He's a Frenchman.
0: Very well. If this is an example of Hangtown's hospitality, we'll be on our way.
3: I'll see you will. Skag?
2: Yeah, Red.
3: Go heat up that kettle of tar behind the livery stable.
2: Sure thing.
3: And a couple more of you rip up some feather beds. You're going to be on your way, Frenchie, on a rail.
0: Oh, wait a minute. This Frenchman who ran off with your girl, what was his name?
3: I don't know. Everybody just called him Frenchie.
0: Well, was it Marius, by any chance?
3: Well, yeah. Come to think of it, I did hear Lola call him that. Marius, honey, she said, a filthy Frenchman.
0: Well, then we have no cause for argument. My companion is from the French Secret Service. He's on his way to arrest this Marius.
3: Yeah, well, he's got to find him first.
0: Oh, he will.
3: Good. When he does find him, he can show him his tar and feathers.
0: Yeah. Well, I'm afraid we can't wait for the party, Big Red.
3: What?
0: All right, now stand back, all of you. With your hands in the air.
3: No, wait a minute.
0: You heard me. Stand back. All right, Monsieur Poulain, outside. Get our horses unhitched.
1: Oui, Paladin, tout de suite.
0: The rest of you stay where you are until we're out of town. Now, I'll shoot the first man comes through this door.
1: Here is your horse, Paladin.
0: Good. Now, as you say in your country, let's ficher le camp.
4: Constipation can be a problem for anyone, even doctors. 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
5: Is X-Lax in your medicine cabinet?
0: On a bright night, you can see your way by the stars in the Motherlode country. We took advantage of this ghostly illumination to put a number of prudent miles between ourselves and the vengeful and unreasonable citizens of Hangtown. At last, we pulled up on the banks of a little stream and made a cold and cheerless camp. The next morning, the sun was up first. Then, quite a bit later, I got up. The little Frenchman was still curled up in a pitiful ball, twitching from time to time with nightmares of tar and feathers. I looked around and saw a bearded, red-shirted miner working his way up the stream, panning the river sand for gold. Hey, Monsieur Poulard. Come on, time to get up. Come on.
1: Suis-je... Oh, bonjour, Paladin.
0: Sleep well?
1: Oh, please, do not mention it. I don't think I can ever move my arms and legs again.
0: We have company.
1: Oh?
2: Howdy.
0: Hello. Say, we're a little uncertain of our whereabouts, friend. Could you tell us where we are?
2: Well, this here's what used to be called South Fork, but folks have begun calling it Frenchman's Creek. Downstream, quite a fair piece, is civilization.
1: Civilization?
2: Yep. Settlement called Hangtown.
0: Oh, yes, we're acquainted with Hangtown, but what's upstream?
2: Nothing much. A few abandoned gold camps. Creek's panned out, more or less. But I keep hoping I'll find something the others missed.
0: You said folks have started calling this stream Frenchman's Creek?
2: That's right.
0: Why?
2: Kind of crazy Frenchman lives up to the head of it.
1: Yeah, Frenchman? What is his name?
2: I don't know. Everybody just calls him the Frenchman.
0: What's crazy about him?
2: Well, he's got a claim staked up there. A couple of claims. Only he don't do no mining that anyone can notice. Got a place all fenced in, a big gate with foreign words on a sign. Only two words in English. They say, keep out.
0: Well, how far is this place?
2: Well, it's a pesky place to get to. It'll take you the better part of a day following the stream. Of course, the stream winds a lot. You could go over the mountain that-a-way.
0: Yeah, well, how long would it take that-a-way?
2: Better part of the day.
0: Well, then it's no shorter.
2: Nope, but you don't get wet.
0: We went over the mountain, and it did take the better part of a day. Toward sundown, we came back once more to Frenchman's Creek, and there below us lay a well-built cabin surrounded by cleared land. We spurred our tired horses toward it, and a few moments later drew up before a rail gate on which hung the imposing keep out sign the miner had told us about.
1: Marias must have put up that sign. His guilty conscience is haunting him.
0: Perhaps. Well, should we go in?
1: Paladin, I am tired, and I am hungry, and I am unafraid of these Marios. Come, we go in.
0: Come on, boy, move. Get in.
6: Stop!
0: What?
6: Put your hands in the air. I will relieve you of your weapons, monsieur. Throw them to the guard. Eh bien? Is it that you cannot read my sign?
0: We read it.
6: You made no effort to hide yourselves. I have watched your approach since you started down the mountain.
0: We have nothing to hide, but it appears that you do.
6: You are hiding your little derringer, Monsieur Paladin. Give it to me.
0: Well, how did you know me?
6: Your derringer, please.
0: Here.
6: Merci. We have a mutual friend, Monsieur Paladin. Monique Lafleur.
0: Oh, yes, Monique.
6: She pointed you out to me once in San Francisco.
0: And she told you about the derringer.
6: It was indiscreet of you, monsieur, and dangerous to reveal to her the whereabouts of the derringer.
0: Under the circumstances, there was nothing else I could do.
6: Naturellement, of course. Eh bien, monsieur, you will proceed to the house. I will be right behind you with a gun pointed at your backs. Proceed!
1: Paladin?
0: Huh?
1: This is Marius. Black hair, black mustache, scar over the right eye.
0: And a pal of Monique's. That's Marius, all right.
1: I shall ask him. Hey, monsieur.
6: Oui.
1: Appelez-vous Marius?
6: Marius. Qui est Marius? Tiens, you are French, monsieur, hein?
1: I'm French.
6: Then you must be Jean-Jacques Poulard of the Sûreté Française.
1: I am, but how did you know?
6: Monique wrote me you were looking for me. Monique is a friend.
0: Everybody's friend, it seems.
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6: All right. Oh, oh. Oh, yeah, we are here. This is Chez Marius. You may dismount, gentlemen. You will stay to dinner, no?
8: Yes.
0: Oh, we'd be delighted, as we seem to have no choice.
6: Yeah, it is settled. I shall tell my wife. Come with me. Enter, please, gentlemen.
0: Thank you.
8: Merci, monsieur.
6: Chérie, viens-toi ici. Ah, ma petite chou, we have guests for dinner. Messieurs, this is Madame Marius.
9: Oh, howdy, boys.
0: How do you do?
10: Enchanté, madame.
0: Hey, your first name wouldn't be Lola, would it?
9: Yeah, that's right.
0: We met an old friend of yours in Hangtown last night, Big Red.
9: Oh, is he still sore I ran out on him?
0: He is.
9: Poor slob. He never had what Marius has. What's more, Marius married me.
6: And taught you to cook. Come, dépêche-toi, I guess I'm hungry.
9: Oui, cherry, toot sweet.
6: A jewel of a woman, monsieur, a prize beyond price. But she speaks lousy French.
9: Some more coffee, Monsieur?
0: No, thank you. It was an excellent dinner, superb.
1: No, not since I left Paris have I eaten so well.
9: Oh, thank you, Monsieur.
1: Imagine to find escargot in this wilderness.
6: They are not quite as fine as our snail de Bourgogne, but they fatten well on my vine leaves.
0: You have a vineyard?
6: Oh, yes. I shall make my own wine in another year.
0: And this fromage de chèvre?
6: From my own herd of goats.
0: Ah.
6: Oh, yes, my friend, we live well here.
1: I regret that I must take you away from all this.
6: But you are not going to.
1: I must. I have a warrant for your arrest.
6: And you have no guns.
1: But don't you see, I cannot return to Paris without you. It would be a disgrace to me, to the Sûreté.
6: Quel dommage.
1: Oui, you see the position you place me in?
6: Regrettable. But consider the position of France.
1: In what way?
6: If you insist on being obstinate, you can ruin France.
1: Impossible.
6: No, listen a moment. You insist on arresting me. I refuse.
1: Oui.
6: You demand that the American authorities extradite me. I refuse. The American authorities recognize my rights to freedom from persecution. You return to Paris and report this to the Sûreté.
0: Uh-huh.
6: The Sûreté brings it before the National Assembly. The Paris newspapers make it a cause célèbre. France has been insulted, the headlines scream. War is declared.
0: Oh.
6: A French fleet sails to invade the United States. It is repulsed at great loss at Washington, New York, and Boston. The flower of French manhood falls upon the Atlantic beaches. France is defeated and forced to pay huge indemnities, which weaken her economically until she sinks to the position of a second-class nation, thus unhinging the balance of power in the Grand Alliance and exposing Europe to such dangers of general war that the mind reels at the prospect and at last refuses to look upon the chaos it portends.
1: Oh, no.
6: Are you willing, Monsieur Poulard, to be responsible for such a course of events?
1: No, I cannot accept such a responsibility.
6: Of course you cannot. You must think of France.
1: Yes, I am. I shall never see her again. I shall become an exile in this savage country where they fry oysters and eggs together?
6: No, no, no, no, no, no. That far I cannot go. I will not condemn a Frenchman to that fate.
1: What else is there for me?
6: Stay here with Madame and me. Help me tend the vines and herd the goats and raise the chickens and the snails. Can you think of a nobler activity than growing good things for the table?
1: Oh, only sitting down at the table and eating them, monsieur.
0: So that's how I left him the next morning, hey boy. Feeding vine leaves to snails.
1: Snails? Yuck! Oh, no likey. Why a Frenchman eats snails when he can eat good things like bird's nest soup and sharky fin?
0: Well, you know what the old lady said when she kissed the pig.
1: Oh, roast pig good, too. Hey, what'd she say?
0: Chacun a son goût.
1: Oh, you're talking funny. What that mean?
0: That means, hey boy, everyone to his own taste.
1: Oh, Esau. Oh, nearly forgetting. Lady looking for you while you've been away.
0: Oh, lady?
1: Yes, lady talk funny, too. Like you just now.
0: Oh, no. Hey, boy, was her name Monique?
1: Yes, Monique Flower. Oh. She come back this afternoon.
0: I won't be here. Just tell her to, Hey, boy, tell her to follow Frenchman's Creek east of Hangtown.
1: Yes,
0: over the mountains for the better part of a day.
1: For your who?
0: She'll find what she's looking for.
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Tonight's story was specially written for Have Gun, Will Travel by William N. Robeson. Featured in the cast were Shirley Mitchell, Harry Bartell, Barney Phillips, and Marvin Miller. 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

Somebody tell that piano player to keep on playing. It's Dry Gulch on MonsterCast, and the drinks are on Deputy Buckshot.

Gunsmoke, starring William Conrad. The story of the violence that moved west with young America. The story of a man who moved with it. Matt Dillon, United States Marshal.

0: Mr. Dillon, would you mind stopping at the Alfraganza here for a minute?
1: Pretty early in the day, isn't it, Chester?
0: Oh, I don't want a drink.
1: No?
0: No, the barkeep's holding some money for me. I won a little last night, and I didn't want to put it back into the game.
1: Ah, but you want to get it now so you can put it back tonight, is that it?
0: Yes, sir, I'm afraid it is.
1: Okay.
0: Mike?
2: Come for your money, Chester?
0: Yep.
2: Hello there, Marshal Dillon.
1: How are you, Mike?
2: Well, here you are, Chester. 3, 4, 5, 6.
0: Thanks, Mike. Here. Buy yourself a drink.
2: Yeah, I sure will. See you tonight, Chester.
0: Sure.
3: Excuse me.
1: Yeah.
3: I heard the bartender call you Marshal Dillon.
1: Well, that's right.
3: I got something to tell you, Marshal.
1: Go ahead.
3: It's important.
1: Okay.
3: You're going to die, Marshal.
1: Who are you, mister?
3: Wilbur Hawkins. I'm a whiskey drummer. First time I've been to Dodge, though. I worked around St. Louis till they sent me out here. Liked it better in St. Louis. There are lots of important people there.
1: Wait a minute. What are you talking about?
3: You're going to die, Marshal. I heard them saying so.
1: You heard who saying so?
3: Well, I don't know their name. It was dark, and they weren't there long. I didn't dare say anything, or they'd have known I was listening. And then, of course, I'd never heard of you till just now, that is.
0: You're not making much sense, mister.
3: Oh, it makes sense, all right. You see, I rode the Santa Fe out here from St. Louis, and one night I was all wrapped up trying to sleep, and these two men came by and stood there in the aisle. One gave the other $300. He said it was to kill Marshal Dillon, but he didn't say where. So, of course, I didn't know till just now.
1: Is that all you know about it, Mr. Hawkins?
3: Yeah, that's all, Marshal. I've done my duty now. I'll be going. Goodbye.
0: Well, what do you make of that, Mr. Dillon?
1: I don't know, Chester.
0: He acts a crazy like. I don't know whether to believe him or not.
1: No. But I suppose we'll find out soon enough.

0: Well, the prisoner's sound asleep already, and it's only just got dark out, Mr. Dillon.
1: Well, he's got nothing else to do till Tom Smith gets here.
0: Is that who you're holding him for?
1: Well, I thought I told you, Chester.
0: Yeah, but Tom Smith's sheriff of Tascosa, ain't he?
1: Sure. Why?
0: I thought this fellow was wanted in Abilene.
1: No, they never heard of him in Abilene. That's why I wired Tom. I'm going out back for a minute, Chester. I think I left my new bridle on the hitching rail out there.
2: Yes, sir. Well, I better get this place swept up a little bit.
1: That's a good idea.

0: Stay there, Chester. Stay there.
1: Mr. Dillon, you've been shot.
0: Well, I was trying to play possum, Chester. I wanted to get him to come up where I could see him.
1: Oh.
0: But he's gone now. You've scared him away. He ran down the alley there.
1: Oh, he'll be lost in the crowd, but now... Oh, I'm sorry.
0: Well, it doesn't matter, Chester.
1: What?
0: He probably thinks I'm dead. So I'll just go on playing possum.
1: How do you mean?
0: Come on, let's go up to...

0: Folks ask why Dry Gulch is so quiet. Buckshot and me. And the Undertaker. He helps. Dry Gulch.
1: Well, what is it you have in mind to do now, Matt?
2: Nothing, Doc.
1: Nothing?
2: No, Chester's going to do the work for a while. I'm just going to sit up here in your office and wait.
1: Wait? Wait for what?
2: Well, when Chester spreads the word around that I'm dead, whoever wants me that way is going to make his play. He'll come right out into the open and do whatever he's got planned. And then I'm going to give him a little surprise.
3: Oh, Mr. Dillon, that's a wonderful idea. Now, why didn't I think of that?
2: You better get going, Chester. I'm kind of anxious to meet this man. Him and his gunman.
3: Yes, sir. But only one thing. Ain't the boys likely to run a little wild when they hear you're not around to keep the lid on thing?
2: Yeah, they might. That we'll have to take the chance.
3: Okay, sir. I'll get started.
1: Well, I think Chester's right, Matt. There's a lot of men in Dodge who are just waiting for an excuse like this.
2: If it gets too bad, I'll just have to come to life again. Tell me something, Doc. What are you going to do to entertain me while I'm waiting up here, huh?
1: Say, I never thought about that. I suppose I got to feed you, too.
2: You'd be a mighty poor host if you didn't.
1: Well, how long do you figure on staying here, anyway?
2: I don't know, Doc, but I don't think it'll be very long. Well, you want to play a little cribbage, or would you rather fix supper first?
1: Well, you're the first dead man I ever saw with an appetite. Well, I'll go get the cribbage board, but I'm making no promises about supper.

0: Doc, what time's it getting to be?
1: Let me see. It's nearly midnight, man.
0: Yeah.
1: How long are you going to wait up?
0: Well, until something happens, I guess. Chester will let me know.
1: Town seems quiet enough so far.
2: Maybe nothing's going to happen.
0: They didn't try to kill me just for the fun of it, Doc.
1: No, I guess not, man.
0: All right, answer it, Doc. After I get to the back room.
2: Maybe it's a patient.
0: I'll be holding a gun on him anyway.
2: Hey, Doc, I'm coming. Is he? What are you doing here this time of night?
3: I might tell you if you ask me in, Doc.
2: Well, of course. Come in.
3: Where's the corpse, Doc?
2: What's that?
3: The body. I expected to find him all laid out.
2: Oh, you mean Matt.
0: You, don't seem too upset about the corpse, Kitty.
3: Oh, all that talk didn't fool me. Just didn't make sense, Chester, running around telling everybody you've been killed.
0: No, why not?
3: I know Chester too well. If you were dead, he wouldn't be acting like that.
0: No, I guess he wouldn't. Where is he, anyway?
3: I haven't seen him for a couple of hours, but most everybody else believes it, Matt.
0: Now they do, huh?
3: Mm-hmm.
0: Good.
3: I don't know what you're up to, but I figure someone's been trying to kill you. Is that right?
0: Yeah. Ambush, Kitty.
3: That's not the way he's telling it, Matt.
0: Not the way who's telling it?
3: I never saw him before, but there's a man standing at the bar of the Texas Trail bragging about outdrawing you.
0: You mean he's admitting he killed me?
3: I kind of thought you'd like to know.
2: That's him, Matt. This is what you've been waiting for.
0: Is there anybody with him, Kitty?
3: No. He's alone, as far as I know. Anyway, you better come to life again, Matt. There's going to be trouble if you don't.
0: There hasn't been any trouble yet, has there?
3: No, but they're working themselves up to it.
0: Yeah. Well, maybe I better not wait any longer. But I'd like to take that gunman's employer along with me, though.
2: You can find out who it is, Matt. Beat it out of him.
0: You better come with me, Kitty, so you can point this man out.
3: Yeah.
0: And you take cover in case he wants to fight.
2: Any man who's coward enough to shoot you in the dark isn't going to face you now, Matt.
0: Yeah, maybe not, Doc, but you never know.

0: not. Of course not. Like I said.
1: There he is, Matt. Tall fellow in the black hat. He's kind of drunk.
2: Okay, Kitty.
0: I was just waiting.
2: You wait outside till I see how he's going to behave.
1: Okay, Matt. Good luck.
2: Thanks. I'm Marshal Dillon, mister.
3: Oh.
2: Who are you?
3: I'm Tom Rogers. I thought you was dead, Marshal.
2: I changed my mind.
3: What do you want?
2: You've been bragging about shooting me.
3: Just talk, Marshal. I didn't mean nothing by it. I was just talking.
2: Mm-hmm. Kind of dangerous talk, don't you think?
3: Everybody said you was dead.
2: Well, I was waiting for you to come out of your hole, Rogers. You know, I don't like getting ambushed.
3: Marshal, I never even seen you before. I didn't ambush you.
2: All right, turn and face the bar while I take your gun. Go on.
3: I ain't gonna try nothing. You got the wrong man, Marshal.
2: Okay, you can turn around.
3: You can't arrest a man just for talking.
2: The jail's right across the street, Rogers. You lead the way.
3: Well, it was just talk, I tell you. You can't prove nothing.
2: Get going.
3: Well, I swear I didn't try to kill you, Marshal.
2: Straight ahead, Rogers. When we get there, you're going to do some more talking. I want to know who hired you.
3: Nobody hired me. I ain't even got a job.
4: Hey, Mr. Dillon, I want to... Mr. Dillon... What are you doing out here? Who's this fella?
2: His name's Rogers, Chester. He's been bragging about shooting me.
3: I was just having a little fun. I ain't no gunman.
2: It doesn't take much of a gunman to try to ambush a man.
3: But I didn't do it, Marshal. I heard him talking about it, and I don't know why I started saying I had done
4: Mr.
3: it.
4: Mr. Dillon?
2: Yeah, what, Chester?
4: Mr. Dillon, I was on my way up to docks. I was coming to tell you something.
2: Well?
4: I've been over at the Alafraganza. I declare, I just don't understand it.
2: Well, say it, Chester.
4: Yes, sir. Well, there's a fellow over there, and he's been bragging about shooting you, too.
2: What?
4: Yes, sir, that's right. He's saying he outdrawed you and killed you. Of course, he's a little drunk.
2: Yeah. Yeah, of course he is. So it was Rogers here till I scared him sober.
3: Sure. Sure, I've been drinking, Marshal. I wouldn't have talked like that if I'd been plumb sober.
2: Here. Here's your gun, Rogers.
3: You turning me loose?
2: It's like you say, Rogers. You're just a big talker.
4: What about the fellow over at the Alafraganza?
2: I don't even want to see him, Chester. He'll shut up fast enough when he hears I'm still around. And you go on back to the bar, Rogers, unless the men laugh you out of town.
3: Yes, sir. I'm sure sorry I done it, Marshal.
2: All right, get going.
3: Sure, I'm going.
2: I don't know what's the matter with me, Chester, not figuring this. I might have known there'd be at least a couple of drunks wanting the reputation for having killed me.
4: Yes, sir. Doggone it. Now we're right back where we started from.
2: Yeah.
4: Hey, maybe that whiskey drummer was lying, too.
2: No, you're forgetting I got shot at, Chester. And there's a man somewhere in Dodge still waiting to kill me.

We will return for the second act of Gunsmoke in just a moment. But first, this Monday night on most of these same CBS radio stations, hear Ida Lupino and Edmund O'Brien in the stirring screenplay adaptation of The Star on the Lux Radio Theater. It's a hard-hitting drama about a has-been who attempts a comeback in a juvenile role. 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Now the second act of Gunsmoke.

0: It wears a man down, living from day to day, waiting for a bullet in the back, and not knowing who to expect it from or when. Makes you feel kind of helpless. And before long, in spite of everything you try to do to stop it, you get kind of spooky. And you start shying at the most ordinary noise, especially if it comes from behind you. No way to stay alive, because this is the one time you need to be as calm and clear as you've ever been in your life. Well, I had a week of it, and nothing happened. Until Chester came into the office one day with a telegram from Sheriff Tom Smith of Tuscosa.
1: I thought I'd better get right over here at this, Mr. Dillon. Might be important.
0: Now, you told me it was from Tom Smith, Chester.
1: Yes, sir. It is.
0: Well, if you know that, how come you don't know what the message is?
1: Oh, well, I didn't read it too close, Mr. Dillon. Here.
0: Thanks.
1: He's coming for his prisoner. He'll be here on the stage. Day after tomorrow, the way I figure it.
0: Now, anything else?
1: What?
0: Well, is that all it says here?
1: Yes, sir, that's all.
0: Now, there's just one thing you missed, Chester.
1: What's that?
0: The date it was sent. It got delayed somewhere along the line. Tom's due in today.
1: He is?
0: Yeah, what time is it?
1: About noon, I guess.
0: Well, that stage ought to be here right now. Come on, let's go see.
1: All right, sir. Well, there it is, Mr. Dillon. Must have pulled in just a minute ago. I don't see no passengers, though.
0: Well, that may be because they haven't got out yet, Chester.
1: I hear they come. Ain't that Tom Smith?
0: Yeah, that's him.
1: Who's that other fella? He looks kind of familiar.
0: Now, that's Wilbur Hawkins, Chester, that little whiskey drummer.
1: Oh, yes. Well, now, I've been wondering where he's been.
2: Matt Dillon.
0: Hello, Tom.
2: Hey, how are you, Matt? Hello, Chester.
1: Hello, Mr. Smith.
3: Well, I'm sure glad that trip's over. Next time I'll come horseback.
0: Now, the stage is easier when you're taking a prisoner back, though.
3: Yeah, I guess you're right at that, Matt. And I hope you still got him. I'd hate to make this trip for nothing.
0: Oh, he's there. Anytime you want him.
1: Hey, where's Wilbur Hawkins going? Ain't he even going to say hello?
3: You know that little fellow?
0: Oh, yeah, we know him.
3: He told me he's staying at the Dodge House. Crazy talkingest man I ever run into. I told him, Hawkins, if you tried thinking it a little first, you might make a whole lot more sense a whole lot faster.
0: Well, he means well, Tom.
3: Maybe. But he tells some mighty strange stories.
0: Oh, what do you mean?
3: Well, of course it could be true, but he told me he heard a couple of men in a bar talking about me. He didn't know who they meant till I introduced myself on the stage and he recognized my name. Well, what are you looking like that for, man?
0: No. Go ahead, Tom. What did Hawkins hear?
3: Well, he said this one fellow was going to give the other fellow $300 to shoot me. Ain't that the darndest thing?
0: Yeah, that sure is.
3: I don't know, Matt. There's a lot of men that'd like to kill me, but I don't believe they'd be standing around talking about it that way. I kind of think he made it all up.
0: No, he didn't make it up, Tom. Not quite.
3: Huh? You know something about this? You mean someone is out to shoot me?
0: Yeah.
3: Who?
0: I'll tell you about it on the way over to the Dodge House. You wait here, Chester, just in case he gets past us.
1: All right, sir.
3: He ain't gonna get past us. What I can't figure, Matt, why Hawkins would want to kill you and me.
0: Well, that doesn't make much sense, Tom. Now, here it is.

0: Who is it?
1: It's Tom Smith and Matt Dillon, Hawkins.
0: What are you doing here?
1: We want to talk to you. Open up, Hawkins. Now, get out of the way.
2: Yeah. How did you know he was going to shoot Matt?
1: Well, I just sensed it, I guess. Look, I can kick that door open with 1 foot, and then you cover me. All right, you ready?
2: I'm ready.
1: Okay. I'll kill you!
2: You kill him, Matt?
1: Well, I tried not to. Hawkins.
3: You hit me. Now, I'm going to die.
1: I had to shoot, Hawkins. But why did you want to kill us, Smith and me?
3: A lot of people want to hear them saying.
4: Nobody said nothing. You made all that up, Hawkins.
1: You took a shot at me last week, didn't you, Hawkins? Didn't you?
3: No, Dan. I can't kill anybody now.
1: Why? Why did you want to, Hawkins? Tell me.
3: I killed other men. Important men. I told them about it first. And then I killed them.
4: But why, Hawkins?
3: I don't know. I had to. I had to do it.
1: He's dead, Tom.
4: Matt, what the devil was he talking about?
1: I don't know. But it doesn't matter much.
4: I don't understand it. I never saw him before yesterday.
1: Now, Hawkins was a murderer, Tom. The kind that doesn't need any particular reason. Nobody will ever know why he did what he did. Yeah, he was crazy, if you like.
4: Sure was crazy. You think he's done a lot of killing, Matt?
1: Yeah, probably. That's the most dangerous kind of man there is, Tom. A murderer with no reason at all. Innocent-looking little whiskey drum.

Gunsmoke, under the direction of Norman McDonald, stars William Conrad as Matt Dillon, U.S. Marshal. Tonight's story was specially written for Gunsmoke by John Meston, with music composed and conducted by Rex Corey. Featured in the cast were Edgar Berrier, John Daner, and Vic Perrin. Harley Bear is Chester, Howard McNear is Doc, and Georgia Ellis is Kitty. Join us again next week as Matt Dillon, U.S. Marshal, fights to bring law and order out of the wild violence of the West in Gunsmoke. You've heard fictional crime cases many times, but there's nothing like the real thing. We're talking about Night Watch. This Monday night, following the Bob Trout news, you'll be on the scene when a burglar is caught in the act. You'll hear him break a glass window in trying to get away. You'll hear the officers handcuff him and take him off to jail. You'll hear this authentic case unfold from beginning to end on Night Watch Monday night. George Walsh speaking. John Lund, as yours truly, Johnny Dollar, brings you Colorful Mystery Tuesdays on the CBS Radio Network.

of the Texas Rangers, starring Joel McRae as Ranger Jace Pearson. Another authentic reenactment of a case transcribed from the files of the Texas Rangers.

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2: It is just before noon on a hot day in August 1940, in the Big Bend country of Texas, 40 miles northeast of the Mexican border. A poorly dressed woman trudges along a dirt road. With one hand, she leads a four-year-old boy. In the other, she carries a cheap cardboard suitcase.
3: How far we gotta walk, Mama?
4: Oh, quite a piece yet before we get to the bus stop. Now, you come on, Tommy. Give me a hand.
3: I'm hungry.
4: Yeah, I expect you are at that. I reckon I could use a bite of food myself.
3: What we got to eat, Mama?
4: We'll go over across the road and sit under that tree. Give us a little bit of shade, anyhow. And we'll use that old flat rock for a table.
3: What we got to eat?
4: Oh, something good.
3: What?
4: Sandwiches. We got some nice side meat.
3: I want peanut butter.
4: Tomorrow, Tommy, when we get to Aunt Josie's. Peanut butter'd make you too thirsty today in all this hot sun.
3: I want a drink, Mama.
4: Well, I ain't got none, Tommy. Left the house so fast this morning, I clean forgot about bringing a jar of water.
3: But I'm thirsty.
4: Tommy, we're just gonna have to... Wait a minute, that ranch house over there, they ought to have some water.
3: I'm thirsty.
4: Tommy, honey, you see that house down the road?
3: Uh-huh.
4: Well, you just walk down there and ask them if they got a tin can they can give you some water in.
3: It's so far.
4: Well, I'll be watching you. Now, go along now.
3: All right, Mama.
4: Mind you don't stop to play now. Just get the water and bring it right back.
3: All right, Mama.
5: Well, now, look what we got here. Hey, what's a little fella like you doing all the way out here by yourself?
3: My mama wants a can of water.
5: Why, sure, sonny. Where's she at?
3: Over there.
5: We're back on the road?
3: Uh-huh. We're going to Aunt Josie's.
5: Is that so? Now, what's your name, sonny?
3: Tommy.
5: Well, Tommy, you come right on out back. We'll see what we can do about getting you some water.
3: We got chickens and a horse.
5: Yeah, now. What kind of horse is he?
3: His name's Robin.
5: Robin and Tommy, huh? Yeah, bet you make quite a pair. Now, here's a cup full of water for you. There. Yeah, I reckon we can put the water for your ma in this pail here. You and your ma live around here, Tommy, do you?
3: We live home.
5: Huh? Uh-huh. There you are now. There. You want some more water?
3: Uh-uh.
5: Well, maybe I'd better ride you back to your ma in my car. It's too hot for a little fella like you to be walking. Come on now, Tommy.
3: Mom and me rode in the car this morning.
5: Is that so? Hey, did you come first?
3: I don't know.
5: There, in you go, Tommy. Now slide all the way across. Now we'll just put this pail in the middle here.
3: This your car?
5: Yep. Head it along, too. Now, where'd you leave your mama?
3: Over there. We got side meat sandwiches.
5: Yeah, I bet they're good, too.
3: Your face looks funny.
5: Huh? Oh! You mean my whiskers, huh? Well, that's what happens when you don't shave for a couple of days.
3: I don't got no whispers.
5: And you'll get whispers soon enough, Tommy. And when you do, you'll wish you didn't have them. Yeah, is this where you left your mom?
3: Uh-huh.
5: All right. Come on, Tommy. Come on. There we are.
3: My mom ain't here. Where's my mama?
5: Oh, she's around here somewhere. Suitcase and lunch are sitting there.
3: Where's my mama?
5: Now, Tommy. She'll probably be right back in a minute. I'll give her a call. Let her know that we're here. Lady! Oh, lady!
3: I want my mama!
5: Lady! Where are you, lady?
3: Mama! Mama!
5: Lady! Lady, I got your little boy here.
3: Mama! I want my mama!
5: Tommy, she'll be right back now.

0: After the rancher had waited half an hour for the boy's mother to appear, he took Tommy back to his house. Then he phoned Texas Ranger Company headquarters, located some 30 miles to the north. Rangers Jace Pearson and Clay Morgan arrived an hour later. They went with the rancher and the boy to the spot where the missing woman had last been seen.
1: There, Ranger. Suitcase and lunch spread out on that there rock. I just can't figure it.
2: I want my mama.
3: Now, Tommy, don't cry. Everything's gonna be all right.
2: I want my mama.
4: What's your other name, Tommy? Tell me what?
2: Tommy. Who else? I want my
3: mama. Oh, now, Tommy, whoa. Let's not run away.
2: I want to go to my mama.
4: Come here, son. We're gonna find your mama. Clay, take a look around. See if you can find anything.
3: Sure, Jace.
2: What's that?
4: What? Oh, that's my badge.
2: What's it for?
4: Well, to wear. Tommy, where's your daddy? Didn't he come with you?
2: My daddy's in heaven.
4: I see. Where do you live, Tommy?
2: Home.
1: I don't know if it'll help any, Ranger. But he said they lived in the place where there were chickens and they have a horse named Robin.
4: Uh-huh. Well, did you walk over here from your house, Tommy?
2: Yeah. We got thirsty.
1: He said they rode in a car this morning.
4: Might have got a lift partway. Where were you going, Tommy?
2: To Aunt Susie's.
5: Jace!
4: Now, what is it, Clay?
5: Come on over here a second.
2: Can I go with you?
4: Oh, you stay here, Tommy. I'll be right back.
1: Yeah, Tommy, you stay here with me. And if you're real good, I'll let you ride one of my horses.
4: What'd you find?
6: Some tracks here lead into the brush.
4: Yeah, let's see where they go.
6: You figure the woman could have run off and left the kid?
4: Maybe. Doesn't seem likely she'd take off into the brush like this.
6: Yeah, you're probably right. She left her suitcase, too, if she... Hey, Jace. Look at that.
4: Yeah, another set of tracks. Coming in at an angle.
6: Much heavier than the ones we've been following. Could have been a man.
4: Looks like he was moving pretty fast, too. Come on.
6: Tracks are starting overlap. Maybe the second set was made by somebody coming along after the woman already passed.
4: No path going through here. Out if anybody'd come this way unless he had some special reason.
6: Yeah, I wonder why...
4: Clay.
6: Huh?
4: Over there to the left. All that torn brush piled up.
6: Looks like it's covering something.
4: Let's go have a look. And pull the brush aside.
6: Yeah. Here she is, Jess.
4: Dead?
6: Yeah, strangled.
4: Beaten up first. Pretty powerful man from the look of those marks on her face and throat.
6: There's a little purse in the pocket of her dress.
4: Anything in it?
6: $12 and a comb. Reckon we can rule out robbery.
4: Uh-huh. That poor little boy. It's times like this when I wish I'd never seen a badge.
6: Are we going to tell him about this?
4: We can't for a while. The thing we have to do is keep his mind off his mother until we find out more about him.
6: I guess you're right. Way it looks, Jace, the killer didn't go any further into the brush.
4: No, he probably headed back for the road. Let's see if we can pick up his trail. We found the trail. The tracks came out on the road 50 feet from where the dead woman's suitcase had been left. We checked the suitcase without finding any identification. Then we called for the Justice of the Peace, and I waited while Clay took Tommy Wilkes back to our headquarters. After the JP arrived, we took the woman's body into town. It was 4:30 when I walked into the office where Clay was talking to Tommy.
7: All right, Tommy, you just play with these while I go over and talk to Ranger Pearson for a minute.
2: Hi.
4: How are you doing?
6: I've been trying to keep him occupied. Maybe those handcuffs will keep him busy for a while.
4: Is it why you didn't give me your pistol?
6: Maybe you think he didn't ask for one. He's a swell kid, Jace, but I'm worn out. He's got more energy than a 2-year-old bobcat.
4: Did you have him photographed?
6: Yeah, we had to practically chain him down to keep him still.
4: I see you got him some ice cream.
6: Yeah, he was hungry. He's already eaten over half of it.
4: How come you got so much?
6: I tried to get a pint. All they had left was quarts.
4: Find out any more about his family?
6: No. Maybe you better have tried it.
4: Mm-hmm. Well, how's everything, Tommy?
2: Fine.
4: Just sit and talk a while, huh?
2: Can I have some ice cream?
4: Yeah, I think you had enough, Tommy.
2: I want some ice cream.
4: Well, all right. Clay, put a little more ice cream in that dish.
6: Sure.
4: Tommy, you said you were going to your Aunt Josie's.
2: Uh-huh.
6: Here you are, Tommy.
2: Will you fix it for me?
4: What's he mean?
6: He likes it stirred up. Won't eat it unless it's like soup.
4: All right. Now, let's see.
2: You like ice cream?
4: Yeah, sometimes. Here you are, Tommy. Is that better?
2: Uh-huh.
4: Tommy, did you ever go to your Aunt Josie's before?
2: Uh-uh.
4: How long were you and your mama walking on the road?
2: I don't know.
4: Did you eat breakfast at home this morning?
2: Uh-huh.
6: That could narrow down our area some, Jace.
4: Yeah. Tommy, when did you... Oh, wait a second. You're spilling ice cream all down your sleeve. Here, I'll wipe it. What's the matter?
2: You hurt.
4: Where?
2: Here.
4: Just let me pull that sleeve back and take a look.
6: Hey, that's an ugly-looking black and blue mark.
4: How'd you get this mark on your arm, Tommy?
2: George did it.
4: Who's George? Is he your brother?
2: No, he's George.
6: Where does he live?
2: At our house.
4: Why'd you do it, Tommy?
2: He said I was bad. I wasn't bad.
4: Is George a little boy or a man?
2: A man.
4: You tired, Tommy?
2: I want my mama to put me to bed.
4: We'll put you to bed, Tommy. A nice big bed.
2: I love my mama.
4: Take him out and put him in that cot in the next room, will you, Clay?
6: Sure. Come on, Tommy. Let's go.
2: You gonna take me to bed now?
6: Sure.
2: I want my mama to put me to bed.
4: While Clay was putting Tommy to bed, I checked by phone with the two post offices within a 30-mile radius of the spot where Tommy's mother had been killed. Nobody by the name of Wilkes was listed in the entire area. We sent Tommy's picture to all newspapers in the vicinity. The next morning, Clay and I took Tommy in the car and started combing the countryside in the hope that he would recognize some landmark. By noon, we'd accomplished nothing. You getting a little hungry, Tommy?
2: Yeah.
4: We'll see if we can't find some kind of store soon. We'll all have lunch, huh?
2: Can I have peanut butter?
4: Yeah, if you want.
2: Mama gives me peanut butter at home. I don't like side meat sandwiches.
4: Mm-hmm.
2: You like side meat? Oh, there's Pedro.
6: Who?
2: Pedro, he comes to see George.
4: You mean that man on the burrow we just passed?
2: Yeah.
4: I'll back up.
6: You sure you know him?
2: He's Pedro.
4: Hey, senor. Hold up a minute.
5: You call me, senor?
4: Yeah, you mind coming back here?
5: Arre, Conchita, arre.
4: Come out here, Tommy. That's a boy.
2: That donkey sounds funny.
5: Buenos dias, senores. What is it you want?
4: Your name, Pedro?
5: Si, Pedro Sanchez.
4: You ever see this little boy before?
5: No, I never see him before.
2: Pedro?
6: Just a minute, Tommy.
4: He says he knows you. Told us your name was Pedro.
5: Señor, many people have that name.
2: I know you, Pedro.
5: No, little boy, you make a mistake. Maybe it's the mustache you make him think he know me.
4: You sure you don't know the boy?
5: Maybe he see me somewhere, senor, but I don't remember him.
6: Tommy here says you've been to his house, says you visited somebody there by the name of George.
5: George? No, senor, this little boy, he make a mistake. You know how it is with the small ones. Sometimes they have a large imagination.
4: You live near here, Pedro?
5: Si. Maybe 7-8 miles by the river.
6: On the border?
5: Si.
4: All right. I'm sorry we troubled you.
5: Well, any time, senores. Any time at all.
4: Oh, by the way, is that general store down the road still open?
5: Maria's store? Oh, si, it's open.
4: Thanks.
5: De nada. Adios, senores. Arre, Conchita, arre.
2: Bye, Pedro.
6: Tommy, you sure that's the man who come to see George?
2: He comes to our house and sits at the table and talks to George.
6: I don't know. What do you make of it, Jess?
4: Could be a mistake or Tommy's imagination. Then again, it's just possible our friend Pedro is lying.
8: In just a moment, we will continue with Tales of the Texas Rangers, starring Joel McRae as Ranger Jace Pearson.
9: 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And now back to the tales of the Texas Rangers.
8: We continue now with Tales of the Texas Rangers and our authentic story, Address Unknown.
4: After we left Pedro, we drove down to Maria's general store. We took Tommy inside with us. One corner, two men sat playing checkers and arguing in low voices. A large woman sat behind the counter, swatting as many flies as she could reach from where she was sitting.
10: Buenos dias, señores. Oh, you ever see such a hot day?
1: Buenos dias, señora.
10: The heat comes, all the flies. If you kill one fly, you get 10 in his place.
4: We'd like to get some lunch.
10: Si, señores. I have some cheese in the icebox. If you got the time, I can make chili, tacos.
4: How about peanut butter?
10: Si, I get it. One bottle of peanut butter. Anything else, señores?
1: Yeah, a loaf of bread and a bottle of milk.
10: I see. Oh, it's hot, señores. Here's the bread and peanut butter. I'll get the milk in a minute.
2: Her name is Maria.
4: What'd you say, Tommy?
2: Her name's Maria.
10: You remember my name, eh, muchacho?
4: You know this boy, señora?
10: Oh, see, he comes here sometimes with his mother.
4: Tommy, suppose you go with that candy case and pick out something you want. We'll be right over.
2: Hi.
4: You know where this Mrs. Wilkes lives?
10: Wilkes? Pero, señor, the señora who bring a little boy here, she's not named Wilkes. Her name Collins.
4: Collins? You sure that's her name?
10: Well, that's what she call herself, señor, so that's what I call her.
1: You know where her place is?
10: Oh, see, you go down the road 2 miles, and then you turn left. After maybe half a mile, you come to her house.
4: Is she and the little boy the only ones who live there?
10: I don't know, señor. She got a husband.
1: Husband? His name George, by any chance?
10: Yeah, si, George Collins. He's the one. He come here sometimes to drink beer.
4: Sounds like Tommy's mother must have remarried.
1: And look at that bruise on Tommy's arm. I'd say George Collins isn't a very affectionate stepfather.
4: Señora, you know a man named Pedro Sanchez?
10: Si. He was here today just a little while ago.
4: Have you ever seen him with George Collins?
10: Well, sometimes they are together here drinking beer.
4: Thanks. Let's get Tommy, Clay. We're going to pay George Collins a visit. We went to the Collins house. It was empty. We guessed that nobody had been there that day. We're pretty sure now that George Collins was involved in his wife's murder. But before we could look for him, we had to get Tommy taken care of for the night. On the way back to town, we radioed Austin for a make on Collins. After we made arrangements for Tommy, we went to headquarters and found a mugshot of Collins that had come in on the wire photo together with his record. He'd served a 2-year sentence for car theft. Our problem was to find him. We had an idea that Pedro Sanchez, the man we'd met that morning, knew more than he'd told us. After getting directions to his place from the general store, we took horses and started out. It was nearly 11 that night when we rode along the bank of the river and started up a rocky slope.
1: That should be it, Chase, up there near the top.
4: He must still be awake. Leonard's burning in his window.
1: Why do you figure he lied to us this morning?
4: Only thing I can think of. He knows where Collins is and doesn't want us to know.
1: Yeah. Nice view of the river from here.
4: Yeah, a little cooler, too. Whoa, Charky.
1: Whoa, Dan. Whoa, boy. Chase, you reckon Collins is hiding out up here with Sanchez?
4: Maybe. It's not going to take us long to find out.
11: So much noise. You
5: want to
11: have the whole...
5: Oh.
4: Can we come in, Pedro?
5: Si, come in, señores.
4: Can we wake you up?
5: Si, I was sleeping.
1: Are your lantern lit?
5: I must have forgot to pull it out. Maybe if I move it from the wind and put it on the table, we can see better.
4: Are you expecting somebody?
5: Me? Oh, no, señor. Why give you that idea? Yeah,
4: I kind of thought that lantern in the window might be some sort of signal.
5: Signal? No, señor, you make a mistake.
4: Come over here by the light, Pedro. Look, you recognize the man in this picture?
5: No, señor.
4: You should. We understand he's a good friend of yours. His name is George Collins.
5: George Collins? I don't know such a man I've never seen before in my life. Why you look so at me, señores? I tell the truth.
1: You always tell the truth, Pedro?
5: Si, always.
4: This morning you said you didn't know the little boy we had with us. He's George Collins' stepson.
5: But it's the truth, señores. You make a mistake. I don't know. Him and I never see this George Collins.
4: Maria up at the general store says you have.
5: You believe this fat woman? She lies.
4: If anybody's lying, it's you, Pedro.
5: Señor, I
4: never... You sure that lantern in the window wasn't a signal for Collins?
5: No, señor.
4: Then put it back in the window, Pedro.
5: Pero... All right, señor.
4: Better go out and move the horses, Clay. Collins is going to show up. We don't want him to know he's got a reception committee.
5: I'm sleepy, senores. How much longer I gotta sit and wait?
11: Joe Collins gets here.
5: Senor, I tell you, this Collins is not coming. You're wasting your time.
11: Maybe so, but...
4: Hold it, Clay. Somebody's coming.
11: Yeah.
4: When he comes, I'll get the door. Don't you make a sound, Pedro. You hear?
5: Senor, I hear.
12: I kill you!
11: Lock him, Jake! Put down that chair, Pedro!
5: Police!
11: This'll hold you. Come on, Clay. There he goes, down the slope. Hold it, Collins. He's heading for the river. I'll get him up. Watch it. Last one got him, Jace.
13: Careful. He may be trying some kind of trick.
11: Yeah. He ain't got his shoulder. Still breathing, though. Must have just knocked him out.
4: Turn him over.
11: Yeah. Jace.
4: Yeah. It's not Collins.
11: Well, then who is
4: it? Wait a minute. He must have been carrying this package. Heroin. Pretty good-sized batch of it.
11: So that's Pedro's racket. Narcotics. Where's Collins fit into this deal? Why'd Pedro lie about him?
4: I don't know. But I think Pedro's going to give us the answer. We took Pedro and the man we'd shot back to town. After we put the wounded man in the hospital, we drove Pedro to headquarters and began asking him questions. His calmness had us puzzled.
11: We want to know why you lied to us about Collins, Pedro.
5: I got nothing to say.
4: Is Collins mixed up in this narcotics racket with you?
5: Why you ask me questions, senor? Send me to jail. I stayed there 5 years.
4: How do you know it's only 5 years?
5: I got a friend. First time he get caught, he go to jail. 5 years.
11: Where's Collins, Pedro?
5: I don't know.
11: Now, look.
4: Wait a minute, Clay. I've got an idea why Pedro isn't talking. Maybe he thinks as soon as he gets out of jail, he'll be able to go right back into the narcotics business. And he figures Collins will be waiting for him. Is that right, Pedro?
5: I got nothing to say.
4: If that's what you think, you're wrong. Because when we catch Collins, he's going to be held for murder.
5: Murder? What do you mean?
4: I'm pretty sure Collins killed his wife. Sooner or later, we'll find him, Pedro. And when we do, you'll go on trial with him.
5: Me? I got nothing to do with the killing.
4: You got plenty to do with it. If you know where Collins is and won't tell us.
5: Well, senor, you got to believe me. I didn't know he's mixed up in this.
11: You want to tell us what you do know he's mixed up in?
5: See. Senor Collins, he's the man I've been working for. When the stuff come from Mexico, always before, I take it to his house.
4: Where were you supposed to take it this time?
5: 2 days ago, Senor Collins come and he say he must go away. He say I have to bring the stuff to him in San Antonio, to a hotel there.
4: Which one?
5: The Park Hotel. Senor, I got nothing to do with this killing. You gotta believe me.
4: Come on, Clay. Let's lock our friend up and get moving. It's a long drive to San Antonio. We reached San Antonio at 10 that morning. The Park Hotel was a run-down establishment that advertised rooms from a dollar up. The desk clerk told us Collins had left word that if anyone came for him, he could be found in a barber shop down the street. We left the hotel and started looking for it.
11: That must be it down there, Jace. It's the only barber shop in this block.
4: Yeah.
11: How do you want to work it? We go in and get him?
4: Probably better wait till... Clay, a man coming out of the barber shop.
11: Yeah, it's Collins, all right. Jace, he sees us. He's running.
4: Come on.
11: He's ducking into that restaurant.
4: Get around at the rear entrance, Clay. I'll go in the front.
11: All right. Be careful, Jace.
4: Yeah.
14: Don't come no closer, Ranger.
4: Drop that gun, Collins.
14: You're going to make me? A lot of people in here, Ranger.
11: Don't shoot.
14: You wouldn't want them to get hurt, would you?
4: Now, look, Collins.
14: Don't come no closer. If you do, and I'll start shooting, and I don't care who I hit.
4: You got a narcotics and a murder rap already. You want to make it worse?
14: How can I make it worse? I got nothing to lose. Now, I'm going through this kitchen door. Don't try to come after me unless you want someone out there to get hurt.
11: Grab him, Clay!
12: I got him, Jake! Hold still, Collins!
14: You lousy...
11: Shut up.
4: Come on, Collins. You were going on out the back. Let's keep right on going.
14: It's all her fault. She shouldn't have poked her nose in my business.
4: Pick up your feet. Come on.
14: That's right. That little brat son of hers was going to learn something bad from me. Said she was going to the cops.
11: Is that why you killed her, Collins?
14: I'd have caught her before she ran away. I'd have beat some sense in her head. Crazy woman.
11: Come on, keep moving.
14: Quit pushing. Biggest mistake I ever made was marrying her. I never should have married her.
4: That's one thing we agree on, Collins. If you hadn't, a little kid would still have his mother.

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2: We haven't far to go. 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
3: Good morning, Mr. Van Buyden, and my dear young lady. 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
4: This is Margaret Phillips. You have just heard a scene from The Sea Wolf, a dramatic production in which I have the pleasure to co-star with Boris Karloff and Burgess Meredith, this evening on Theater Guild on the Air on NBC.
1: Hear The Sea Wolf today on Theater Guild on the Air. And now, back to the conclusion of today's Tales of the Texas Rangers.
0: And now, here are the results of the case you have just heard.
5: Tommy Wilkes was taken to the home of his aunt, who identified him through a newspaper picture. George Collins revealed two other men who completed the narcotics ring. They were picked up by Texas Rangers, and all four men involved were given prescribed jail terms. George Collins was found guilty of murder with malice and was sentenced to life imprisonment at Huntsville.
0: Next week, Joel McRae in another authentic reenactment of a case from the files of the Texas Rangers.

0: Joel McRae will soon be seen in San Francisco Story, a Warner Brothers release. The cast included Tony Barrett, Lillian Byath, Dick Beals, Leo Curley, Herb Ellis, and Don Diamond. Technical advisor was Captain M.T. Lone Wolf Gonzalez of the Texas Rangers. This story was transcribed and adapted by Charles E. Israel, and the program was produced and directed by Stacy Keach. Hal Gibney speaking.
1: Next, it's The Chase on NBC.
2: 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Stay put, partner. 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

Around Dodge City and in the territory on West, there's just one way to handle the killers and the spoilers, and that's with a U.S. Marshal and the smell of gun smoke.

Gunsmoke, starring William Conrad. The story of the violence that moved west with young America. The story of a man who moved with it. Matt Dillon, United States Marshal.

0: I'm that dry I could fair spit cotton, Mr. Dillon.
1: Oh, you can fill up at the Olafraganza when we get back to Dodge, Chester.
0: Yes, sir. But right now, I'd settle for a drink of water.
1: You can't be that thirsty.
0: I'm about to stampede. You think there might be a spring in that clump of elder up ahead?
1: Yeah, there might.
0: I swear next time I'm going to carry a water bag.
1: And keep it wrapped in your pillow, I suppose, huh? You know, Chester, town life has made you mighty soft.
0: That's far enough for... He's got a rifle, Mr. Dillon.
1: Yeah.
2: Who are you men?
1: We're looking for water. Is there a spring in there?
2: I said, who are you? What's your name?
1: Matt Dillon.
0: And I'm Chester Proudfoot.
2: You don't worry me. And I never heard of no Dillon.
1: Well, then you shouldn't mind if we got a little water.
2: Okay. But you'll have to drop them gun belts first, one at a time.
1: Sorry.
2: You heard me.
1: You can't shoot both of us, mister.
3: Who is it, Hart?
2: One of them's called Dillon.
3: Dillon? From Dodge?
2: You from Dodge?
1: Yeah.
2: That's what he says.
3: Well, bring him in here. He'll help us. He's a U.S. Marshal.
2: A marshal?
1: That's right, Harp. And instead of us standing here about to shoot each other, why don't you tell me why you need help?
2: I'm Joe Harp, Marshal.
1: Okay, Harp. Who's your friend?
2: Harry Spiener.
1: I never heard of him either. What's the matter? Has he been shot or something?
2: I busted his leg.
1: Oh. Well, there's a doctor in Dodge.
2: I can't get him there alone.
1: I will help you, if you'll put that rifle down.
2: Well, okay. I found him lying out there on the prairie this morning. Horse throwed him, and I drug him into the shade here.
1: You mean you're not traveling with him?
2: No, I just stopped to help.
3: Are you really Marshal Dillon?
1: I am, but I don't remember you.
3: I ain't never been to Dodge. I heard your name, though.
1: You live around here, Spinner?
3: No, I've been working in a saloon down in Tascosa. Wanted to change, so I bought me a horse and rode north. But I shouldn't have come alone. I don't know nothing about horses. I hate them.
1: Well, we better get you into Dodge.
3: I suppose you aim to drag me to Dodge. Well, I've been drug as far as I'm gonna be.
2: Why, to get you out of the sun, Spiener.
3: You was mighty rough about it.
0: Well, he saved your life, mister.
3: Why shouldn't he save my life?
0: Well, of all the ungrateful, mean-tempered
2: people. He's been like that all day, but I figure it's because his leg hurts him.
3: Of course it hurts.
2: I busted mine once. I know what it feels like. Poor fella.
1: You want to help get him into Dodge, Harper, or you want to keep going?
2: No, no, Marshal. I'd kind of like to see Dodge anyway.
1: Okay, then let's get busy. Luckily, Spiener had broken only one bone in his leg, and after we rigged up a splint for it, we managed to get him mounted. It was night before we reached Dodge, but by the time he got there, he was too weak to complain. Anyway, I was more interested in Joe Harp, but all I could find out was that he was a cowboy, drifting aimlessly through the country like so many of his kind. He said he had a little money from his last job, and that's why he'd been so wary of strangers. And he seemed honest enough. Now, 6 weeks later, he was still in Dodge, gambling some, and making friends with most everybody in town. Doc and I were talking about him one day in the office.
4: You know what he did, Matt, about 3 or 4 weeks ago?
1: What, Doc?
4: Why, he came and offered to pay Spiener's bill. He said the poor fellow wouldn't be able to work for some time. As long as he'd saved him, he felt he ought to help take care of him.
1: Well, did you take his money?
4: I did not. Spiener can pay me himself. And he'd better get to work soon, too, because he's already walking around without a cane.
1: I take it you don't like Spiener much, Doc.
4: Oh, do you?
1: Well, nobody does that I know of.
4: I don't believe he's even thanked Joe Harp for saving his life, man. Well, mister.
0: Santa Fe just come in with the mail, Mr. Dillon.
1: Hello, Doc.
4: Hello, Chester. Oh, see, that brown envelope looks official.
0: It is. You want to open it now, Mr. Jones?
1: Yeah, I better. Might have my paycheck in it.
0: Here you are.
1: Thanks. No check. Just some new wanted circulars. What?
0: What is it?
1: Here, have a look, Chester.
0: Oh, my goodness. Look at that, Doc.
4: Huh? Let me see this. Wanted, dead or alive, reward $500 for bank robbery and murder while escaping. Joseph Harp. Joseph Harp? Age 32, Sandy here. 6 feet tall, blue eyes.
0: That's him, all right.
4: Signed by the sheriff, city of Denver, Colorado Territory. You gonna arrest him, Matt?
0: Can't you pretend you didn't get it or something, Mr. Dillon?
1: You can stay here if you like, Chester.
0: Oh, no, sir, I didn't mean that.
1: All right, then, you take the Alafraganza, the Longhorn, and the Oasis. I'll look in this boarding house at the edge of town, then I'll come back to the Texas Trail. Meet me there if you see him first.
0: Yes, sir.
1: All right, get moving.

0: Kitty.
1: You look like you've been eating cockle burrs, Matt.
0: I don't see Joe Harp around anywhere, Kitty.
1: He left. Why?
0: Has Chester got here yet?
1: No. Is there trouble of some kind, Matt?
0: I'm after Harp, Kitty. How long ago did he leave?
1: Just a little while ago. He was over there gambling, as usual, and then that Spiener came running in and said something to him, and they both left.
0: Spiener?
1: Somebody ought to take him out and bury him somewhere.
2: Well, I couldn't find him nowheres, Mr. Dillon. Hello, Miss Kitty.
1: Chester, what's this all about, anyway?
2: Harp's wanted for murder.
1: For murder? Joe Harp?
2: That's just what Spiener said when I told him. He just couldn't believe it.
0: You told Spiener, Chester?
2: Why, yes, sir. I ran into him, and I...
0: Go get our horses, Chester. I'll pick up the rifles, and hurry. They've had time to get out of town already.

0: Mr. Dillon.
1: What?
0: I guess I just wasn't thinking when I told Spinner about Joe Harp. I didn't know he was going to run off and warn him.
1: Next time I'll send you out with a potato rammed in your mouth.
0: Yes, sir. Oh, I feel so bad. I wish you would.
1: Oh, forget it, Chester. At least it shows Spinner isn't as bad as we all thought. I guess he was just waiting for a chance to do Harp a real good turn.
0: Well, he sure did it.
1: Hold it up a minute.
0: Hmm? Ho.
1: Look.
2: Hello!
0: Why, it's Spinner, Mr. Dillon. He's got his hands up.
1: Yeah. Come on. Get your rifle out, Chester, and keep your eyes open.
2: Yes, sir. Don't shoot, Marshal. I ain't done nothing.
1: Where's Harp?
2: He's in that drawer behind me.
1: Any tricks and you'll die, Spinner.
2: I ain't no outlaw. And Harp ain't gonna pull no tricks neither. You just follow me, Marshal.
0: I swear I don't understand this at all, Mr. Dillon.
1: Just follow him, Chester.
0: Yes, sir. There's his horse.
1: Yeah. And there he is.
0: Well, he's been hurt.
1: He sure has.
2: Oh. Well, there's your man, Marshal.
1: Did you do this, Spinner?
2: I tried to talk him into giving himself up, but he wouldn't listen. And then he tried to draw on me.
1: Spinner, I can tell from here the way he's lying that you shot him in the back.
2: What difference it make? He's an outlaw, ain't he?
1: Yeah. $500 worth of outlaw, Spinner. If you live to collect it.

0: Folks ask why Dry Gulch is so quiet. Buckshot and me. And the Undertaker. He helps. Dry Gulch.
1: We buried Joe Harp on the prairie where he'd been killed, and then rode back to Dodge. That night I wrote out a wire to the sheriff in Denver, claiming the reward for Harry Spener. Then I showed it to Spener and told him to keep it quiet, and also to stay out of my sight. And he did. About a week later, I had to send Chester to find him and bring him into the office.
2: Here he is, Mr. Dillon.
1: Come over here, Spener.
2: I've been waiting like you said, Marshal. I ain't talked to nobody.
1: I had a wire from Denver this afternoon, Spener. Everything's all right. The money will be here in another week or so.
2: Oh. I thought it'd come now.
1: There it is.
2: But I thought you said it wasn't here yet.
1: I'm paying you out of government funds.
2: Oh. Well, that's fine.
1: Yeah, I didn't think you'd mind very much how you got the money.
2: Now, Marshal, I only done my duty.
1: Count it, Spener.
2: Oh, that's all right. I'm sure it's all here, Marshal.
1: Count it, I said.
2: Yes, sir. One, two, three, four, five.
1: You're satisfied?
2: 500, that's right.
1: Spener, nobody knows about this yet. They think I killed Joe Harp. But before they learn who did and how it was done, I advise you to clear out of Dodge and stay out.
2: Why? I didn't do nothing
1: wrong.
2: Tell
1: me something, Spener. Is Harp the first man you've killed?
2: Of course he is.
1: Well, there are men around here who've killed 10 or a dozen and think nothing of it. But I won't guarantee how they're going to take to your having killed one man.
2: They can't do nothing about it. It was plumb legal.
1: Yeah. Yeah, it was legal.
2: I earned this money, and before I leave Dodge, I'm going to double it gambling. And there ain't nobody going to stop me.
1: Okay, Spener. I warned you.
2: I'm going to get rich, Marshal. I'll show them. Real rich.
1: Get out of here.
2: I'm going.

0: Sit down, Matt.
1: Oh, thanks, Kitty.
0: Drink?
1: No, thanks.
0: Spina was in.
1: Oh, is that so?
0: He left, though. They closed the game on him when he started bragging about how he got his money.
1: I kind of figured they might.
0: Why'd you keep it such a secret, Matt? What were you protecting him for, that milk-livered little sneak?
1: Now, the law doesn't separate people that way, Kitty. But now that he's been paid and he's been warned about what might happen, he's on his own.
0: Well, I hope somebody does shoot him. Just think, Matt. It was Joe Harp who saved his life.
1: I'd have caught Harp anyway, Kitty.
0: I know. Somehow that's different.
1: Yeah. That's a lot different. You know, Kitty, that's a pretty dress you're wearing.
0: Close your eyes, Matt.
1: What?
0: Close them. Go on.
1: Okay. What's this for?
0: Now, tell me what color this dress is.
1: Well, it is,
0: It's blue, Matt.
1: Blue, sure. I was just about to say that it is.
0: I know. Speaking of colors, look what's coming.
1: What? Oh, it's Spina. Well, nobody's shot him yet.
0: Never too late.
2: Marshal Dillon?
1: Yeah.
2: Marshal, I just tried to buy a drink over at the Alliper Gang.
0: And they wouldn't serve you. Good.
2: I'm not talking to you. Marshal, two men threatened to kill me right there at the bar.
1: Now, that's funny.
2: What do you mean?
1: Well, most men around here don't waste much time on threats.
2: Marshal, I demand protection. And I won't spend the night hiding in jail either.
1: Okay.
2: Then you'll come with me?
1: No.
2: What?
1: I can't protect you any more than I have already, Spina. But I'll tell you one thing. If you take off...

0: off your gun, nobody can claim self-defense for shooting you, and I'll have to go after him. If that's any satisfaction for you.
1: Marshal, I'm a citizen, and I demand...
0: Get out of town, Spiener. Get out now.

0: Mr. Dillon?
1: Yeah?
0: Could you lend me a dollar? I went broke last night.
1: Oh, gambling, huh?
0: Yes, sir.
1: All right. Here you are, Chester.
0: Thank you.
1: Hey, wait a minute. You told me you swore off gambling a week ago. You even took an oath.
0: I did. I sure did.
1: Well, then how come you went broke gambling last night?
0: No, sir. I said I went broke, and you said gambling? And I said, yes, sir, but I didn't say I was gambling.
1: Chester, keep the dollar, just go spend it somewhere.
0: Yes, sir, but you don't understand. You see, I've got it all figured out. I swore off gambling, all right, so what I do now is to hire a fella, and I give him the money, then he goes and sits in a game for me, you see.
2: Dillon.
1: Oh, hello, Clay.
2: Marshal, my horse come back.
1: What horse?
2: The one Spinner bought off me when he left town.
1: Well, Spinner's been gone 5 days, Clay.
2: I know. But my horse come back, Marshal. Alone.
1: Saddled?
2: Yes, sir. But it ain't my saddle. It's Spinner's.
0: That means somebody must have caught up with him, Mr. Dillon.
1: All right, we'll start looking for him.
2: I can tell you where to look, Marshal.
1: What?
2: That horse has got red mud all over his legs. There's only one place I know where he'd get into red mud around here.
1: Now, that watering hole, Grandy Springs, huh?
2: That's right, Marshal. Say, do I get to keep the horse now?
1: I don't know, Clay. I'll tell you when I get back.

0: You know, I just had a thought, Mr. Dillon.
1: What, Chester?
0: Well, Granby Springs is only 30 miles. Spina must have made it easy the first morning he left.
1: Well, so?
0: So, if he was killed there, how come nobody ain't found him and reported it yet?
1: I don't know, Chester. That, there it is, right over there. We'll soon find out.
0: Yes. That's him, Mr. Dillon. He sure looks dead.
1: Yeah.
0: I don't see no bullet hole.
1: No. Hey, he's still breathing, Chester. Go fill up your hat and throw some water on him, huh?
0: Yes, sir.
1: Spinner. Hey, Spinner. Spinner. Can you hear me? Oh, pour a little on his head, Chester. Maybe that'll do it.
0: That enough?
2: Marshal. Marshal.
1: Yeah, yeah. What happened, Spinner? Well, what's the matter? What happened?
2: Horse kicked me in the belly. Busted me up inside. I hate horses.
1: Oh, when did this happen?
2: First day. I got off to get me a drink here. I hung on to the reins till yesterday. That was 2 weeks.
0: Mr. Dillon.
1: What?
0: There's fresh tracks all around here. Not just them made by that horse of his, neither.
2: Sure, there's fresh tracks. But 3 or 4 men been by here.
1: 3 or 4 men?
2: They just sat and looked at me, Marshal. They didn't say nothing. Just sat and looked at me, and they rode off. Every one of them.
0: They seen who it was, Mr. Dillon. That's what.
1: Yeah.
2: It's too late now, Marshal. I'm gonna die.
1: Now, we'll try to get you back, Speeder.
2: No. It's too

0: He's dead, Chester.
1: Yes, sir. He wasn't as lucky as when he busted his leg, was he? But you'd think one of them riders might have helped him.
0: You know, except for us, I guess there isn't a man in the country who'd have helped him this time, Chester.

Gunsmoke, under the direction of Norman McDonald, stars William Conrad as Matt Dillon, U.S. Marshal. Tonight's story was specially written for Gunsmoke by John Meston, with music composed and conducted by Rex Corey. Featured in the cast were Harry Bartell, James Nusser, and John Daner. Parley Bear is Chester, Howard McNear is Doc, and Georgia Ellis is Kitty. Gunsmoke has been selected by the Armed Forces Radio Service to be heard by our troops overseas. Join us again next week as Matt Dillon, U.S. Marshal, fights to bring law and order out of the wild violence of the West in Gunsmoke.

Later tonight, hear Herb Schreiner on Two for the Money. Remember, one for the fun, two for the quiz. Hear Two for the Money on most of these same stations later tonight. George Walsh speaking. Stay tuned for Gangbusters, which follows in a few minutes over most of these same stations. 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

0: Folks ask why Dry Gulch is so quiet. Buckshot and me. And the Undertaker. He helps. Dry Gulch.
1: In the plains country of Wyoming Territory, I met a homesteading family. This is an account of how they lived and nearly died.
2: Frontier Gentlemen.

Herewith, an Englishman's account of life and death in the West. As a reporter for the London Times, he writes his colorful and unusual stories. But as a man with a gun, he lives and becomes a part of the violent years in the new territories. Now starring John Daner, this is the story of J.B. Kendall, Frontier Gentleman.

0: I came across the shack in the mid-afternoon. It seemed to spring out of a slight depression in the unchanging flatness of plains, this isolated cabin with its miniature corral. And startling against the sun-browned earth, the tiny patch of green lawn. As I drew closer, I saw a child, perhaps 3 years old. She hugged a shapeless lump of calico in her arms and stood quiet in the doorway, watching gravely as I approached. I called hello to her. Her eyes remained on me, wide, gray-blue. The only reaction to my voice, a tightening of her hands about the faceless doll. I saw the window, a flap of canvas serving for glass, rough-hewn logs, ill-fitting, the chinks filled with baked earth. At the side of the cabin, a few yards away, was a well with its rope and an iron bucket. I looked back to the child, but she was no longer there. Instead, a tall, flaxen-haired woman stood in the doorway, a Winchester held in her hands.
1: Jingle your spurs, mister. Go on.
0: I'm sorry. I didn't mean to frighten you. I wondered if I could have some water. For the horse's well, I'd be willing to pay.
1: You alone?
0: Yes.
1: We're not used to strangers riding this way. Where are you headed?
0: Laramie.
1: Well, that's a long ride.
0: I know.
1: Your horse looks tired. Better water him.
0: Oh, thank you.
1: I got nothing for the horse to drink out of. You'll have to use your hat.
0: It's all right. Ooh. Ooh.

0: Maybe you can use this. It's not much, but it's the biggest pan I've got.
1: No, no, really. The horse doesn't mind my hat. He's used to it.
0: Never mind. Pour.
1: Oh, thank you. Oh, it's been a hot day.
0: It's about the same as usual. I'm sorry about the rifle, mister.
1: Sure, it's all right.
0: No, I'm sorry. My husband's away. He won't be back till late. Just the baby and me.
1: I understand.
0: I guess it's easy to forget hospitality out here. I'm sorry that water's some brackish. Wally's digging a new well around the back, but it hasn't hit sweet water yet.
1: I'm very grateful. Would you take this, please?
0: Oh, no. We don't take money for water.
1: You know, I wondered about your grass over there.
0: It's pretty, isn't it? My sister sent the seeds from home, from the east, Connecticut.
1: Oh.
0: That's where I'm from, before Wally and I got married and came out here. Do you know Connecticut, mister?
1: Yes, I've been there.
0: You have? Where, Richfield? Do you know Richfield?
1: No. New Haven, though. I've been there.
0: Oh, that's fine. Just fine. Oh, imagine. New Haven. You must be one of those Yale College men.
1: No.
0: The way you talk.
1: No, I'm English.
0: I could have sworn it was New England. Boston, maybe.
1: How long have you been out here?
0: A year now. We lived in St. Louis before that. The baby was born there, and... Listen to me chattering on. I guess it's just that we don't get much chance to talk to folks from the East.
1: I can understand.
0: Can you? Can you? Well, I declare, we haven't even been introduced. I'm Meg Calder.
1: J.B. Kendall.
0: Mr. Kendall, why don't you come on in and have some apple cornbread? I just made some this morning.
1: Oh, well, it's kind of you.
0: It's pure selfish, that's what it is. I want to hear about New Haven and the like. You'd best put your horse in the corral. I'll make some coffee.

0: course, it isn't like using fresh apples, real apples. But I guess we're lucky to even get dried ones out here.
1: Really? Good, Mrs. Corwin.
0: Will you have some more coffee?
1: Please.
0: Annie's taken quite a fancy to you. She usually hides when strangers are about.
1: And she takes after you. Her eyes, hair.
0: You think so?
1: Annie.
0: Anne Meredith, after my great aunt. Anne Meredith Honeycutt in Ridgefield.
1: Ah.
0: She's a little shy, Mr. Kendall. You see, she can't talk.
1: Oh, well, she'll be...
0: I mean, she never will. She was born with an affliction. But she can hear, and she understands some. She knows her name, and Mama, and Dada. Don't you, baby? Come on, sit on Mama's lap.
1: What brought you out here, Mrs. Calder?
0: The land. We're homesteading. Wally knows a lot about farming. He figures when we get enough water, we'll raise wheat and grain. Barley, maybe. He says we've got to raise it to feed cattle. There'll be money in that.
1: It must be hard work digging wells.
0: Oh, it is. That one that's drying up, it's only 40 feet. The other one behind's down 50. Wally thinks maybe another 20 feet will get him water. He's gone to the Allen boys to borrow another spade.
1: You mean he's digging it alone?
0: Oh, yes. When we first set up here, a fella came riding by, and he said he could locate water for us. And he surely did. Just used a fork stick, and he pointed right to the spot. He was a preacher kind of man. Helped Wally dig, and Wally paid him $5.
1: Must get rather lonely for you. I mean, when your husband goes away.
0: Mr. Kendall, I haven't seen a white woman for a year. I don't think there's one for 100 miles around. Mrs. Manning used to live north, 30 miles from here, but she and her family, all but Ed Manning, they got killed by Indians just before we came here. Don't do that, baby. Of course, we haven't had any trouble with Indians, but I do say I sometimes worry being alone with the baby.
1: Well, I should imagine.
0: I hope you don't mind.
1: Mind?
0: Me, talking on like a jaybird.
1: Oh, I don't mind at all, no.
0: Annie, where are you going? Annie! Oh, that child, I declare. It's Wally! Wally!
2: Meg? Who's inside?
0: Stranger came by, named Kendall, on his way to Laramie. Didn't you get the trouble?
2: No, there's trouble. Alan's place was burned down last night.
0: Oh, wow.
2: You better get Annie in. I don't want her outside.
0: Come on, Annie. Come on, baby.
2: Come on.
3: Kendall?
1: Yes, you're Calder.
3: Well, pleased to know you, but you better be moving on. There's likely to be trouble.
0: What is it? What happened?
3: A fella called Selfridge. Him and a bunch of cattlemen. They figured to run all the homesteaders out.
0: But why?
3: Well, they say we've been killing their range cattle.
0: That's not true.
3: I know it isn't. That's what Alan told them. They gave him and his brother a beating, then fired the place. Oh. Alan says they'll be heading this way.
0: Oh, Wally.
3: Mister, you better hit the trail.
1: Oh, if I can be of any help, I...
3: Well, there's not much we can do. There's a bunch of...
1: No, but I mean, if they come here, what's going to happen?
3: I don't know. I guess I'll send the wife and kid over to old man Hovland's place, and I'll wait here.
0: I'm not going. We've got a right to our land. It's all legal. You've got the papers, Wally. You can show them.
3: Meg, papers don't matter. They want to get us out of the territory. This thing's been coming for a long time. Alan told me, all over the country, cattlemen trying to chase homesteaders out.
0: They won't chase us.
3: You've got to go up to Hovland's and take the kid, Meg. There might be shooting.
0: You listen to me, Wally Calder. It took a year of wanting and all this spring for me to get that grass patch out front. I'm not giving it up. I'm here. Here I'm going to stay, and no cattleman nor anything else is putting me out.
1: Can't you get protection from the law?
3: Mister, the law is 130 miles from here, and they're not partial to homesteaders either.
1: Well, in that case, it might be just as well if I stay here, just in case you need another gun.
3: I'm obliged to you, Kendall, but if this Selfridge and his pals are looking for someone, it isn't going to be any healthier for you than for us.
1: I'll take the chance with you, at least overnight.
3: Not much of a place to bed down. Meg can fix you up with a blanket.
0: Well, sure I can. I've got a quilt, too. Not that you'll be needing it in this weather, Mr. Kendall.
3: I'd best see to feeding the horse. Meg, you break out that hunting piece. There's shells back of the bureau top drawer.
0: All right, Wally.
1: I'll give you a hand, Mr. Calder.
3: Name's Wally. And I'd be much obliged. I haven't said anything to Meg, but I've been expecting something like this. Started up last winter, I guess.
1: What happened?
3: Oh, a lot of cattle died. It was a hard season. Well, you know how it is.
1: Yeah.
3: I came across a couple of poor critters myself, froze stiff, so I skinned them, took the hides. Wouldn't do the cattle any good. I sure needed them. So the cattlemen are saying fellas like me killed their beef, but they didn't die a natural death. Oh, watch out for the post.
1: All right, Don.
3: It's loose. Gotta fix that one of these days.
1: I think you're going to have visitors, Wally.
3: Must be them. Selfridge and his boys. How many can you see?
1: Three. No, four.
3: Yeah, four. Come on, we better get back to the cabin before they get here.
4: In a moment, we return to Frontier Gentlemen. Here's a recipe to suit most anyone's taste. Tape a heaping portion of mystery, a full measure of suspense, fold in scientific detection and pulsating action, and heat to a burning climax. 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And now we return you to the Anthony Ellis production of Frontier Gentlemen.

0: Meg Calder was waiting for us in the doorway when we reached the cabin. I noticed an ancient hunting rifle, as well as the Winchester, leaning against the wall. Child Anne was huddled in a corner, still clasping the calico doll in her arms. We watched the riders as they approached across the plain, and their gallop slowed to a canter, a walk. And then they stopped a few feet from the little grass patch. One of the horses began to nibble at the green shoots.
1: Mister, get that horse of yours off my grass.
2: Now, Calder, I ain't gonna make a lot of talk. You got a kid inside. You got 1 hour to get her and your missus packed and out of here.
3: You got it all wrong. We're staying. You get off my land.
2: Homesteaders ain't wanted around here.
3: Alan's already told me about that. You think you're going to burn down my place? You got another thing coming.
2: Now, me and the boys, we don't want no shooting.
1: You don't get that horse of yours off my grass. There's going to be shooting right now.
4: Meg, come back.
1: Back him up now. Go on. I'm not telling you again.
5: Now put up your gun, man. We ain't got no quarrel with women.
1: No quarrel? What do you call it, then, to trying to throw us off of what's rightly ours?
6: Oh, man, she sure is a live dictionary, ain't she? Oh, come on, Jack. They ain't going peaceable. Let's get started.
0: I wouldn't.
6: Who are you?
0: A friend of the Calders.
6: Another sidebuster, huh? Well, you better make a 9 in your tail, pard. We don't want your kind around here.
5: Now, I ain't got no personal quarrel with you, Calder, but this here country is for cattle. Fellers like you ain't gonna come in here killing our stock.
3: I never did.
7: Oh, come on, Selfridge. I won't stop around here all day wrangling with this home sucker. Let's start burning.
5: You take it easy, Flag. You're gonna give him an hour, like I said.
0: I have an idea it's going to be the longest hour you ever waited, my friend.
5: I ain't your friend, mister. I don't want no mavericker like you for a friend. 1 hour, Calder. Then we're coming back.
2: Yeah. 1 hour!
0: They don't seem to think you mean what you say.
1: That's the trouble. Nobody puts up a fight against them. Well, they'll learn something from me. My great-grandfather, Silas Honeycutt, stood off a whole regiment of redcoats with Putnam. No offense to you, Mr. Kendall. You being English and all.
0: No offense.
3: What do you think, Kendall? What are our chances?
1: Wally Calder, you're not going
3: to... Now, wait a minute, Meg. We've got to think about the kid. Not going to be much use if she's got no ma and pa to care for her. Those fellas mean business. We put up a fight, they'll be killing, maybe on our side. I'm not afraid, but there are other places to start up again.
1: Wally, if you want to go, you go. I'm not stopping you. Me and Annie staying. You do what you want.
3: She's some woman, you know, Kendall?
0: I know.
3: I asked, what do you think?
0: Well, I can't answer, Wally. It's up to you.
3: Yeah. She sure takes good care of that grass, doesn't she? You know, we figure on planting vegetables as soon as we get the new well dug.
8: Annie! Wally! Did you see the baby come out?
3: Well, no, she was inside.
1: Well, she's gone. I can't find her.
3: Annie? Honey? Annie?
1: She isn't here, Wally.
3: Did you look behind the stove? She likes to hide behind.
1: I looked.
0: Well, perhaps she went out while we were all outside.
1: Maybe she got frightened. Annie,
3: Kendall,
1: baby!
3: You go around the other side, will you? Look in the corral. She
1: Annie!
3: Likes the horse. Maybe she's
1: right
3: there.
8: Annie!
0: For the next 15 minutes, we searched. I could see Selfridge and his men about a quarter of a mile away, watching us. I found no trace of the child. When I returned, I saw the Calder standing beside the mouth of the new well behind the cabin. I joined them and felt a cold chill as I looked down into the darkness at my feet.
3: She couldn't have, honey.
1: Well, maybe she did. Maybe she's down there.
3: No, she knows about it. We showed her. We told her to stay away.
1: Maybe she didn't understand. Maybe she was running, scared, and fell, and she's down there.
3: No.
1: And we can't hear her because she can't cry or shout or anything. And she's lying there, hurt or dead.
3: No, Meg. No, she's just hiding somewhere. We'll find her.
8: Annie!
3: No.
8: Annie!
3: Look, now, don't.
1: It's your fault. It's you making us come out here in this terrible place with dirt, not enough food, and so
3: honey. We'll find her. She'll be all right. Now, take hold of yourself, Meg. They're back. It's Sulphur.
4: I don't care. I want my baby. Wally, you've got to find her.
2: Yeah. They noticed you readying to leave?
0: The child is lost. Did you see her come out of the cabin?
2: No.
6: Well, no, I didn't.
2: Quint, you see her?
9: Nope.
7: So I guess maybe I did while we was talking.
3: Where'd she go?
7: Around here at the back.
4: Wally!
6: You think she fell in the well?
0: Well, we don't know.
2: How deep is it?
3: About 50 feet.
6: Not that deep.
2: You called to her down there?
3: Well, it wouldn't do any good. She can hear, but she can't talk.
7: That's a longish fall. I wouldn't figure her to be alive.
2: Shut your fool mouth,
7: Flag. Well, that's true.
2: Called her, you sure she's down there?
3: No, but she isn't anyplace else.
2: Now, what's it like down there? Rock?
3: No. Mostly soft
6: dirt. You
3: know,
6: she could be all right, little kid like that. They can take a fall pretty good, you know.
2: Now, that ain't much support, that soft dirt. Like's not you'd get a cave in.
3: I was aiming to fix that, but... Well, maybe she's not even in there.
0: Get a rope, Wally. Somebody's got to go down to find out.
7: Not me, no, sir. I heard about black damp in them wells.
2: Oh,
7: no,
2: Flag,
7: sir. I ain't
2: nobody's
7: ready to
2: sack
7: my
6: sash up now.
7: Well, I ain't going down there.
3: I haven't got a proper windlass. Just been tying the other end to the post there.
0: Good.
3: She holds good. Now, you fellas pay it out.
2: Sure.
3: I'm going down.
0: Right.
1: Wally.
2: Hard blossom.
1: You be careful.
2: Get behind me. Flag, get behind him.
6: Flag.
0: Hold tightly.
6: Okay, I got you.
2: Let it go. Slow.
6: You got the Flag?
2: Yeah.
7: Go ahead.
2: Easy now, Doug.
6: Easy.
0: Slowly. Slowly. There's a lot of loose dirt falling.
2: Can't clear the edge.
0: Slowly. Wally. Shout out when you're on the bottom.
1: Annie.
6: All right.
7: Watch out. You've got
1: Annie.
7: A hand caught in that hitch.
6: Oh, yeah. All right now.
7: Yeah, Annie. Go ahead.
6: Are you gone?
0: He's down.
6: All right. Now,
1: Flacco. Wally? Is she all right? Wally?
6: I don't know.
0: Bring her up, Wally. Tie the rope under your arms. Hold her. We'll pull you up.
6: Yeah. All right. Give me some slack.
0: Great.
2: Come on, Songbuster.
0: Let us know when you're ready.
1: Lord, please. Please. Oh, Lord, deliver us, I pray.
10: Oh, now, Mrs., she's going to be all right. Now, you see, she's going to be just fine.
7: You're taking a sweet time.
0: You ready? Wally, are you ready?
2: What's the matter with him? Calder, do you want us to pull up?
0: Huh? It's gone slack again.
7: It's a black dance, got him. That's what did you keel over?
0: Wally, can you hear me? I'm going down after them. Be ready to pull up fast when I give the word. I went down into the well as quickly as I dared, my feet unavoidably scuffing the walls of the shaft, sending showers of dirt to the bottom. As the circle of light diminished over my head, I became aware of a stale heaviness in the air, which became more pronounced with every foot of the descent. Then I was at the bottom, and I could dimly make out the form of the child. And huddled beside her, Wally. As I made a hurried loop of the rope under my arms, I began to feel light-headed. It was an effort to pick up the child, to hold her. Take me up! Up! Then, as the ascent began, and the air became fresher, I felt my senses returning, and with them the realization that the little girl's heart was still beating.
2: Is she all right?
1: Annie.
0: She's alive. Take her.
2: All right. Now you come on out. I'll go down for Calder.
0: No time. Send me down. Hurry. You'll have to bring us up together. I knew now what was meant by black damp. Some form of gas which gathered in the bottom of the well. This time I breathed as sparingly as possible. At the bottom, I put Wally Calder over my shoulder and then began the never-ending journey to the surface. The light above me became dimmer and dimmer. I felt Wally falling, slipping off my shoulder, my grip on the rope weakening, weakening.
1: Mr. Kendall.
3: Kendall?
1: Oh, there. That's better.
0: How did I...
3: They pulled us out, Kendall.
0: Huh? I don't remember.
3: They said you had a grip on me like to twist my neck off.
0: Oh, I'd like to thank them.
3: I already did. They didn't feel like waiting.
0: Oh?
3: No, they just kind of stood around a couple of minutes, then figured they'd better get back to the ranch before night.
0: How's the little girl?
1: Some bruises, but... That's all.
0: Oh.
1: She's asleep now.
3: We, Meg and me, we just wish there was something we could do. If you want, you can share our place with us till you find a likely site for yourself. I'll help you build, Kendall. I'll give you a year's work for what you've done for us.
0: Oh, well, thank you. But I suppose I'm what you'd call a wandering man. I'll stay the night if I may. Then in the morning, I'll go on to Laramie.
1: And after Laramie?
0: I don't know, Mrs. Calder. I don't really know.

Frontier Gentlemen was written, produced, and directed by Anthony Ellis and stars John Daner as J.B. Kendall. Featured in the cast were Virginia Gregg, Vic Perrin, Larry Dobkin, Jack Crucian, and Harry Bartell. Dan Cubberley speaking.

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Marshall Ramrod, keeping the peace, mostly.

around Dodge City and in the territory on west, there's just one way to handle the killers and the spoilers, and that's with a U.S. Marshal and the smell of gun smoke.

Gunsmoke, starring William Conrad. The story of the violence that moved west with young America. The story of a man who moved with it. Matt Dillon, United States Marshal.

0: Chester and I had left Dodge about 9 that morning. It was a good day, clear with a snap in the air. The horses felt it too, and they wanted to move fast. Not in the lope that we were holding them to. Chester took a couple of deep breaths and liked what he smelled.
1: It surely is a fine day, Mr. Dillon. A fine day.
0: I had some government papers to take over to Bill Holton at the post office in Pierceville, a place about 40 miles west of Dodge. Chester and I figured we'd stop overnight and ride back the next day. We followed the trail along the Arkansas and stayed with it as it left the river at Cimarron and cut across the prairie.
1: Looks like a big wagon train up ahead there at the crossing, Mr. Dillon.
0: Yeah, sure looks like it, Chester. Chester was right. The dust cloud we'd seen became 30 and more wagons taking the Cimarron crossing. It was a shortcut of the Santa Fe Trail leading on southwest toward Raton Pass. We passed them and our trail swung back to the Arkansas again. We rested, watered the horses a couple of times, and by afternoon we could see the warehouse, the store, and the post office, and a few of the other buildings of the town. It wasn't a big place, Pierceville. Maybe 50 people regular living there.
1: Funny?
0: Oh?
1: I don't know. It looks peculiar.
0: Yeah?
1: I just don't rightly know, sir. Just funny. It's peculiar.
0: You mean nobody around?
1: Yes, sir. That's what I was thinking.
0: And that's what I thought.
1: Mr. Dillon, what do you figure them horses are doing down there? It ain't right they should wander around like that without it. Mr. Dillon, they got their saddles on, too.
0: The horses were down the street, and as they heard us, their heads jerked up and they wheeled about and trotted off away and around out of sight. And we stopped. We listened. There was nothing to hear. An empty place, nothing to see. But there was a feeling in the town. You couldn't figure what. We walked the horses over to Bill Holton's post office.

0: think maybe everybody in town is sick, Mr. Dillon?
1: No.
0: Or maybe dead? No, couldn't be that. No crows nor buzzards.
2: Bill! Hey, Bill!
0: Mr. Dillon, look yonder. The safe's open.
1: What? He wouldn't leave the place like this. Come on, Chester.

0: sure is a funny thing, Mr. Dillon. I swear it gives me the willy-wars. I never seen anything like it. Not a living soul
1: Hold
0: in the
1: it,
0: whole...
1: Hold it, Chester.
0: Did you hear something?
1: I'm not sure. Just wait a minute. Thought I heard a kid crying.
0: I didn't.
2: Hey! Is there anybody around?
0: Maybe we ought to try the store, Mr. Dillon, huh?
1: Hey, All right, keep your eyes open, Chester.
0: Yes, sir.
1: We'll take a look in the saloon first. The saloon was about 200 feet back up toward the end of town. But we didn't get that far. They stepped out behind us as we passed the livery stable, and we never had a chance to draw.
3: Get your hands up. Hi! Hold them there.
1: We did, and I felt my guns lifted away. And then we got a look at what had crawled into Pierceville. There were three of them, and they were killers. Man gets to know the look in the eye of a killer. If you're lucky, you see it in time. Now, we weren't lucky that day.
4: It's the law, Brill.
3: Yeah. Where you from, mister?
1: Dodge.
5: Dodge? Hey, that's Dillon.
3: No.
5: It sure is.
3: Are you Dillon? Marshall Dillon from Dodge?
1: Yeah.
3: Okay.
5: You dirty...
3: Shut up, man!
1: You want to try that again?
3: We will. Don't fret yourself about that, Dillon. You're moving.
4: Taking the warehouse, Brill?
3: Yeah.
5: Besides, better to get rid of him, if you ask me.
3: I don't think so. Not right now. They might be able to help.
4: I've always wanted a U.S. Marshal to help me.
3: Listen, Will. You take away his gun, you watch him. He'll be on his belly begging to help.
1: They took us to the warehouse, and we found out what had happened to the folks who lived in Pierceville. They were all in there. The kids, the 6-month-old baby, the women, and the men. Inside, there were 6 more hard-faced men leaning against the wall near the door, their guns held lazily in their hands. They'd taken over the whole town, and for some reason, they were holding it.
4: Shut up! Every one of you! Shut up!
5: Lady, told you to keep that kid quiet. Want me to do it for you?
0: Mr. Dillon,
1: be
0: you
1: quiet,
0: know what
1: Chester.
0: Yes.
3: Now, asking you again, which one of you shot my kid brother? You hear what I'm saying? Which one? All right. Maybe you know this fellow just walked in here with his pal. He's a U.S. Marshal out of Dodge. His name is Dillon. I'm going to make him accountable for what you make up to do. When a man does a killing, he's accountable. Ain't that so, Marshal?
1: That's so.
3: Okay. One of these folks killed my kid brother. And unless he talks up, there's going to be a lot of killing around here. You get that? Now, you talk to him, Dillon. You explain the law. I'm a fair man. I'm going to give you a couple of minutes. Don't nobody try nothing, because we'll be right outside. Don't try nothing.
1: Chester, there's Bill Holton over there. Come on.
6: Help us, Marshal.
7: Marshal, please.
8: Hi, Matt.
1: How are you, Bill?
8: Could be worse, I guess. Mr. Holton, your face. What'd they do to you? Oh, I was the first one they worked on.
1: Will you tell us what's happened, Bill?
8: Well, they rolled in early this morning. Whole outfit. I figured them for trouble when I saw them. Straight off, I knew. A couple of them held me, knocked me around. The others grabbed three women, kind of for hostage, I guess. Brill, he's the leader. He cleaned out the safe.
1: What about the killing?
8: Three or four of our boys came up, saw what was happening, started in shooting. Then these snakes hauled the women folk over to the post office door and kept them in front for shield.
1: Your boys stopped shooting then?
8: Yeah, sure. Dropped the guns where they stood. Brill's kid brother was already dead then. Brill kind of went crazy, swore he'd kill the women, burn the town. Then the outfit rounded up a couple more women. After that, everybody else. None of us wanted to see the women hurt. I guess we gave up too easy.
1: On account of his brother, huh?
8: He calls it murder, you heard.
1: They've kept you locked up in here ever since.
8: Yeah, yeah. He says he'll take us out two at a time and shoot us if we don't tell.
1: Do you know who it was?
8: No, no. Like I say, three or four fellas were shooting. Even they don't know which one of them it was.
6: Mr. Marshal, I'm Dave Maxson. I got a place outside of town. Listen, we got to do something quick.
1: Yeah, sure. Take it easy, will you?
6: My wife, that's her over there. She's got the baby. We're coming this morning to get something at the store. You got to do something.
1: All right, Mr. Maxson. Now, just take it easy, will you?
6: Look, there's 30 of us. The men, we could rush them. Some of us would get killed.
1: Now, listen to me.
6: We got to get to the marshal.
1: I'm thinking all of us would get killed. And that's not the way.
8: We got to do something.
1: Yeah, I know.
3: Okay, what's it going to be? Dylan, step over here. Well, what do you say?
1: I don't know. Seems to me you came here and broke the law. It's the chance your brother took when he got killed.
3: That was murder. He was shot in the back.
1: Maybe he got turned around looking for somebody to kill himself.
3: It was murder! I ain't gonna stand here arguing with you, mister. Who did it? You think I'm bluffing? I tell you, I ain't bluffing. If I have to wipe out this whole stinking town, I'm going to do it.
1: That doesn't get your brother back. You in the habit of killing women and kids?
3: You shut up. Okay. Sanders, Carger, start with two of them. Take them outside. That fella.
9: You.
3: And him.
10: No. Oh, no, not Dave.
3: Oh,
10: not you, Dave. No, not please. Dave. No.
1: Brill, you're crazy. You do this and they won't even hang you. You'll be torn to pieces.
3: You won't be around to see it. All right, go on. Get him outside. Well, anybody got anything to say? Anybody going to say who killed my brother?
6: I'll tell you something, you yellow gutless coyote.
3: Anybody else? Okay. He don't count. We still need two. You. Get away with him. Go on. They both of them outside.
1: They took the two men out, and we stood there. Some of us looking at the body of Maxson with his wife sobbing over him. Others staring at the closed door. It had happened so quickly there wasn't time to think, to figure anything. And there wasn't any way to shut out the sound of what happened outside.
11: Oh, no!
12: No.
11: I gotta do something.
1: No, Bill, don't.
12: Run!

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But first, a skid can be tragic if the road is wet or icy. A faulty windshield wiper that's a nuisance in a shower can be your nemesis in a snowstorm. 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

0: Except for Maxon's wife and another woman whose husband had died, there was a quiet now in the warehouse. The killers didn't come back in again. Maybe for what they'd done, they didn't have the nerve right then. Takes nerve to look at the faces of the ones who are left. I found out that there'd been 12 of them who'd ridden in. Now with the one who was gone, there were 11. I talked to the boys who had done the shooting at the gang. Two of them were willing to give up, but two others weren't, and I didn't blame them. We waited, Chester, Bill Holton, and me in a corner trying to make a plan. An hour went by. An early evening chill found its way into the warehouse.
1: I think they'll do it again. Two more of us.
0: Not for a while, maybe. That kind will get liquored up first. It makes them brave.
2: I still think that maybe now's a chance to get outside, Mr. Dillon.
0: Yeah, it might be.
1: What scares me, though, is they'll start with the women and kids.
0: Yeah.
1: There's always a chance somebody will ride in, maybe see what's happening and send for help.
0: Like us, huh? Mm-mm. Besides, it'll take too long.
2: Mr. Dillon, let me try it. I don't want to hear no more of these women doing that.
0: Just let me think, Chester.
3: They're coming back.
0: All right. Come on, quick.
3: There's two of them. You can see through the crack.
0: Yeah. It's the ones that got our guns. Brill, listen with them. Chester, get on the other side of the door.
4: Yes, sir.
0: You, Mr. Bill, behind me.
4: Right.
0: Now, when they come in, grab them and tie them. Now, look. I want everybody to keep real quiet. Do you understand?
4: Yeah.
0: All right, now wait until they're inside.
4: You think the others might be around the back?
0: I don't know. We'll take the chance. Now, whoever gets hold of them, don't let them yell.

0: Hey, let me have a drink, will you?
1: Here.
0: What do you think?
1: What?
0: In there.
1: How should I know?
0: We shouldn't hang around too long. I figure we ought to start riding.
1: Well, you know Brill, it was the kid. He thought a lot of him.
0: Yeah. Hey, there's one woman in there, though. Did you see her?
1: Tall one?
0: No, with the old man, the pretty one, the little.
1: Oh, yeah.
0: But maybe we get her out here and the others will talk.
1: Might be.
0: I ain't saying it will make them talk, but a lot of men in there are soft about women.
1: What about Brill?
0: Nah, he don't care. He wants to find out who killed the kid. Maybe we can get him to talk.
1: Sure. Might be fun.
0: Hey, miss. No. You, over there. Come on. We won't hurt you. We want to talk to you outside. Come on. I said come here.
1: She don't want it.
0: Cover me, will you? I'll go get her.
2: All right, now. All right, get the door closed.
3: Mine only had but one gun, Mr. Dillon.
2: Yeah. Well, this one's got two. All right, which one of you here can handle a gun right?
4: Right, Sebastian.
2: Donnelly.
5: Yes, sir?
2: Here, we'll split up the cartridges. Chester, get over by the crack there and keep a lookout.
3: Yes, sir.
4: One of the kids found an axe behind those empty crates, mate.
2: Good. See if you can find anything else.
3: Yeah, mate.
5: Well, there's three of us now. Nine of them with guns.
2: Yeah, except that we know that and they don't. Donnelly, you're going to have to stay here. Chester and I will try to get some more guns. Now, you got a good chance to knock out a couple more of them if they come in. Shoot to kill them, you understand?
5: I understand.
4: Wait a minute, Matt. I'm coming with you.
2: No.
4: Listen, I used to throw an axe pretty good. I get close enough to one of them boys, I can split them. I'm coming with you. It's our only chance. You start shooting and the whole bunch will be on your neck. This is quieter.
2: Okay, let's go. You see anybody, Chester?
3: No, sir. He must be up the saloon.
2: All right, then open the door. Now, if we hear any shots back here, Donnelly, we'll come running. Take it easy now.

0: Folks ask why Dry Gulch is so quiet. Buckshot and me. And the Undertaker. He helps. Dry Gulch.
1: Way up behind the saloon.
2: If we get in by the back door, Mr. Dillon, you think we could surprise them?
1: We can't take the chance, Chester. Not with only two guns. They'd get us, and you know what'll happen.
2: Yes, sir.
3: One of them's coming out. Look.
2: Yeah?
3: It's the fella shot Dave Maxson.
2: He's heading this way. You think he's... Oh.
1: Bill?
3: Yeah?
1: Think you can get him from here?
3: A little closer, maybe. Not from here.
1: He's got two guns on him. We need them. Stay in line with the post. We'll cover you.
3: Okay.
1: I saw Holton's big fist tighten around the axe handle. He moved out and down the alley in line with the post. The killer never looked up. He just stood there, head down, swaying a bit. Then Holton stopped. His arm raised up and back. And the axe caught a gleam of light and must have thrown it into the killer's eye. He had just time to look up and see the thing before it caught him square.
3: I haven't done that for a long time. I only throw at trees and boards. I never did it to a man before. I never kill a man like that.
1: Chester, get the other gun.
2: Yes, sir.
1: All right, here, Bill, take this. All right, we got four now. That ought to fix us. Now, look, I don't like what we're going to do, but it's the safest way. We go in there shooting, get them fast. In the leg, anywhere. Try not to kill, but don't give them a chance to shoot back.
2: Yes, sir.
3: Sure, man.
1: You okay, Bill? You want to wait a minute?
3: I'm okay.
4: I'm telling you, I ain't leaving until a man killed my brother gets it the same way. No, sir, I won't hear that.
5: How long is that?
4: Drink up, we'll go on back now and see if they change their minds.
5: It's all right with me.
4: I'm thinking Marshal Dillon out this time. Yeah. And that deputy.
5: Yeah.
4: Too many marshals around this country anyway. Sure. Let me just make
6: All right, that's enough. That's enough. Keep your hands where they are, Brill.
1: All right, Chester, take their guns.
2: Yes, sir.
1: I'm arresting you for murder, Brill. The rest of them with you.
7: Killed my brother. Got him in the back. My brother, they murdered him.
1: You know something? If I wasn't a marshal, I'd do the same thing to you right now. It's too bad I can't. I hope it hurts when they hang you, Brill. And it was over. And I got a feeling like it never happened. That there hadn't been time for it to happen. But the dead men's women knew that it wasn't a dream. The next day, a half a dozen of the fellows, Chester and myself, took the outlaws back to Dodge. Most of them had been hit back in the saloon. One died in Cimarron before we could get him to the dock. But not Brill. He was alive when he went to Hayes City with the rest of the boys. I was there when they tried him. And I was there when they hanged him.

Gunsmoke, under the direction of Norman MacDonald, stars William Conrad as Matt Dillon, U.S. Marshal. Tonight's story was specially written for Gunsmoke by Anthony Ellis, with music composed and conducted by Rex Corey. Featured in the cast were Lawrence Dobkin, Vic Perrin, Bob Sweeney,

John Daner, Lou Krugman, Michael Ann Barrett, and Ted Bliss. Parley Bear is Chester. 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

0: Small town, big trouble, and one tired old marshal. 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
1: Now, Post Toasties, the Heat Good Cornflakes, is proud to present Gunsmoke.

around Dodge City and in the territory on west, there's just one way to handle the killers and the spoilers, and that's with a U.S. Marshal and the smell of gun smoke.

Gunsmoke, the story of the violence that moved west with young America. The story of a man who moved with it. Matt Dillon, United States Marshal. Say there, next time you hear a crackling noise in your kitchen, better get up and investigate. Maybe somebody just couldn't wait for his breakfast of crackling crisp Post Toasties. And that's a treat you shouldn't miss. Post Toasties, you know, are the heap good cornflakes. Why, after one taste, I'll bet anything you'll agree with me. Post Toasties is just the best thing that's happened to corn since the Indians discovered it. There's nothing quite like sweet kernel corn flavor when it's toasted right in. Toasted into crisp, fresh cornflakes. Man, oh man, that's Post Toasties. Heap good cornflakes. Better try them. And now, Gunsmoke, starring William Conrad.

0: How long do you figure it'll take us to drive this herd into Dodge after we cross the Cimarron, Larson?
1: Well, it depends on how hard you want to push him, Bryant.
0: I hired you because I ain't been up here before. How far is it to Dodge?
1: Oh, 50 mile, maybe.
0: 5 easy days, then. I don't want to bring them steers in too poor.
1: It's the men that's got poor this trip, not the steers.
0: There's a lot of juice left in the men. Too much, maybe. Look at him.
1: Oh, it's that old Indian that rode in a while ago. They're just having a little fun with him.
0: They better take it easy. No telling how many warriors he's got waiting somewhere. Hey, Cotton!
2: Yeah?
0: Tell that Indian to come over here. I want to talk to him.
1: Yeah, he probably just wants a steer out of the herd.
0: Well, I'm tired of giving good beef away.
3: You, boss? My name, Tobiel.
0: Tobiel, huh? What do you want, Tobiel?
3: I guide cattle on trail to Dodge.
1: We don't need any guide, Chief. I know the trail.
3: I have letter from men in Dodge. You read. Letter tell you how good guide Tobiel is.
0: Let's see your letter.
3: Old time guide. Many years with army. Big scout.
1: Well, why ain't you still with the army then?
3: Too old now. What can guide cattle on trail to Dodge? Very cheap.
0: Why, you old liar.
3: Tobiel never lie.
0: No? Listen to this, Larson. To whom it may concern, the name of this noble red man is Tobiel. He's a liar, a beggar, and a thief. What he wouldn't steal, a hound pup couldn't pull out of a tan yard. Give him some cold grub or a 3-cent drink if you have any about you, and then run him out of camp. Signed, R. Durbin, J.C. Weiser.
1: they sure wrote him a good letter.
3: No letter can't say that. They my friends. They write letter, help me get job.
1: What'd you try to steal off of them?
3: Tobiel never steal.
0: No? Well, I'll take the word of a white man any day. Larson, you heard what the letter says. Have the boys run him off.
3: Wait, let her lie. They fool me. Tobiel, man with much honor among white men in army.
0: This ain't the army. Run him off, I said.
1: Come on, Chief.
3: I leave. Alone.
1: You'll leave, all right. And get going.
3: Yeah. But these men die for this.
1: If anybody dies, it'll be you. Here he is, boys. Let's send him down the trail.

0: Why, here comes Miss Kitty.
1: Ah, so it is. Hello, Kitty.
2: Hello, Master Chester.
0: Miss Kitty?
1: You're going to work a little early, aren't you?
2: No, I'm just getting a breath of air.
0: Sure is going to be a nice evening, ain't it?
2: For you, maybe.
1: Oh, is there anything wrong, Kitty?
2: Just that trail herd across the river. Dodge will soon be full of drunken cowboys, all looking for trouble.
0: We'll handle them, Miss Kitty, don't you worry. at least Mr. Dillon will.
2: Shooting them's easy. I gotta talk to him.
1: You can always quit, Kitty.
2: Sure. Do what? Teach Sunday school?
1: Well, you might.
2: You talk like a Texan yourself, Matt. You know what one of them told me once? He said I reminded him of his mother. He really said it.
0: Well, that sounds nice, Miss Kitty.
2: I thought so too, Chester. Till he got real drunk and told me his mother was the first woman to be hung south of San Antonio.
0: She was. Who hung her?
2: Probably he did.
0: Oh, now, Miss Kitty, no man would hang his own mama. Why, it just ain't...
3: Marshal?
1: Yeah?
3: We come to warn you.
1: Oh? Warn me about what, mister?
3: My name ain't mister, it's Weiser. My partner's name here is Durbin.
4: I can tell him my own name, Weiser.
3: Shut up.
4: No.
3: Marshal? That Indian's gonna get himself hurt.
1: What are you talking about?
3: That Indian, across the street there. See him?
1: Uh-huh. Now, that's Tobiel.
3: You know him?
1: What's the trouble, Weiser?
3: He keeps following us around. Says he's gonna kill us.
1: Tobiel? That doesn't sound like him.
4: Well, it's true. Tis, you asked me.
3: He's been haunting us for 4 days. Just stands around staring at us and saying we're gonna die. I'd have shot him long ago, but I hear that's against the law around here.
1: Where you men from?
4: Wyoming Territory.
1: Where'd you know Tobiel?
3: We've been in Dodge a couple of weeks. Seen him around here.
1: Now what's the trouble between you?
4: Well, we... we played a little joke on him, is all. Made him mad, I guess.
3: We told him he could get a job guiding trail herds into Dodge. Give him a letter.
4: Yeah.
3: He thought the letter said how good he was... But it really said he was a thief and to run him out of camp.
1: I see. And he tried to use your letters, said it?
3: I guess so. Went away for a couple of days, and since he got back, he keeps saying he's going to kill us. It's getting on my nerves, Marshal. I'll shoot him, sure.
1: You'll shoot anybody, and you'll hang for it, Weiser. Now, wait here. I'll go talk to him.
2: I got to go to work, Matt.
1: Okay, Kitty. I'll see you later.
2: And you two heroes. You're pretty funny. I hope he does kill you.
0: Why, you...
1: Hold it, Weiser. Watch him, Chester.
0: Yes, sir.

0: Hello, Tobiel.
1: Hello, Marshal.
0: Tobiel, those two men over there say that you've threatened to kill them. Is that true?
1: Did I?
0: They told me the story, Tobiel. I'm sorry it happened. But you can't kill men for that.
1: Tobiel, old but still proud.
0: You know what'll happen if you do kill him, don't you? You'll go to jail and probably hang for it.
1: No. Tobiel never in jail. Man with much honor.
0: Look, Tobiel, I got no use for Weiser and Durbin. Neither one of them could be much good, but the law's the law, and...
1: Tobiel no kill. Tobiel's medicine kill. Make very strong medicine against him.
0: Well, you work all the medicine you want, but don't you do any killing yourself. And stay away from him, Tobiel. You're making him jumpy. There might be trouble if you don't.
1: Tobiel not afraid.
0: They carry guns, Tobiel. All you've got's a knife. Remember that.
1: I remember.
0: All right.
2: Tell him, Marshal?
3: Yeah.
0: You men didn't understand him. He's not threatening to kill you himself. He's making Indian medicine against you, that's all.
3: Well, then why does he keep saying we're going to die? And why is he always following us around?
0: He thinks his medicine will kill you. I guess he wants to be there when it does. There's no harm in it. And I'm warning you again, both of you. You leave him alone. You do anything to that old man, and I'll throw you in jail.
3: Look, Marshal, that letter that started all this... That was Weiser's idea, not mine.
2: It sure was. Any idea we've ever had's been mine.
3: Oh?
2: I never did need you, Durbin.
3: Oh, is that so? Who did your dirty work up to Cheyenne?
2: You did.
3: Yeah.
2: You fool.
3: I sure did, and you still owe me for it.
2: Ah, shut up. So you ain't gonna do nothing about that Indian Marshal.
0: I know Tobiel pretty well, and I'll personally guarantee his word. Nobody's gonna do anything about him, including you. Good day, gentlemen.

0: Dillon?
1: Good morning, Chester.
0: Good morning. Mr. Dillon, they just carried that fellow Weiser up to docks.
1: What? Well, what happened to him?
0: I don't know.
1: Well, let's go see. Did you see him, Chester?
0: No, sir. I just saw a couple men coming downstairs, and they said I'd better go get you. That's all they said.
2: Oh, hello, Matt.
1: What happened to Weiser, Doc?
2: Well, for one thing, he's been stabbed, Matt.
1: Oh? Bad?
2: Bad enough to kill him. The men who carried him up here said they found him lying in an alley this morning. He's been dead, three, 4 hours, I'd say. And there's something else, Matt. Take a look here.
0: Why, somebody hit him on top of the head, Doc.
2: No, they didn't hit him.
1: He's been scalped, Chester. Indian style.

0: Say, how are morning appetites at your house? 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
0: Now back to Gunsmoke.

0: It was pretty hard for me to accept the idea that Tobiel had murdered and scalped Weiser. But the evidence seemed plain enough. The old Kiowa had been a highly valued army scout for over 30 years. And then had moved into a little hut at the edge of Dodge when he grew too old for active service. He'd lived quietly and had never given anyone any trouble at all before. But Weiser and Durbin had injured his pride with their so-called joke. And Tobiel had evidently reacted in the only way he knew. Now I had to arrest him. Chester and I walked out to his hut. And just as we reached it, Durbin came running up.
1: We told you, Marshal, didn't we? We told you that engine was going to kill somebody.
0: Did you see it happen, Durbin?
1: No, I went to bed. Weiser, he was doing a little gambling. That dirty redskin, he got him on the way home.
0: It hasn't been proved he did it.
1: Well, of course he did it. Who else would scalp a man?
0: I don't know.
1: Well, here, look at that here, Marshal. Looky, right here. There. Hanging right onto his hut like he was bragging about it.
2: Well, Mr. Dillon, that's a scalp.
0: Yeah.
1: He's drying it in the sun is what he's doing. The murdering devil.
0: You two stay here. I'll see if he's inside.
2: Yes, sir.

0: Come outside, Tobiel.
1: I've got you now, Tobiel. Let's string him up, Marshal, right here.
0: Shut up, Devin. Tobiel, did you kill Weiser last night?
2: Weiser? Killed?
0: Stabbed with a knife and scalped.
2: He die. Durbin there, he die too.
1: You see, Marshal? He even admits
0: it. I told you to stay out of this, Durbin. Now tell me straight, Tobiel. Did you kill him?
2: Tobiel, no kill. Tobiel's medicine kill.
0: And what's Weiser's scalp doing there?
2: Scalp?
0: Right there.
2: Yeah. Weiser's scalp, all right.
0: Where's your knife, Tobiel?
2: Here, my knife.
1: Look out, Marshal. He'll use it.
0: No, he won't. Give me your knife, Tobiel.
2: Yeah.
0: That looks clean to me.
1: Wait a minute. Well, of course, he's had plenty of time to get it clean.
2: You think I killed Weiser with knife?
0: Did you?
2: Medicine kill Weiser. Tobiel, no kill.
0: Now, Tobiel, I'm going to have to arrest you. You'll have to go to jail.
2: Jail? No. Tobiel, man with too much honor for jail.
3: I'm sorry, Tobiel, but you'll get a trial.
1: Well, let's hang him now, Marshal. Indians don't need no trial.
3: I'm the law here, Durbin, and don't you start anything like that.
2: Big disgrace. Tobiel in jail.
0: Yeah, I know, but I can't help it. Chester, get that scalp. We'll need it for evidence.
4: Yes, sir.

0: You ready to go to supper, Matt?
1: Yeah, I'll be right with you, Doc. Chester, you better stay here and watch Tobiel, huh?
2: All right, Mr. Dillon.
1: You can go eat when I get back. I'll see you later.
2: Yes, sir.
0: Well, I hear Tobiel's pretty unhappy about being locked up, Matt.
1: Yeah, have a long talk with him, Doc. I'm afraid he's going to be locked up for a long time.
0: Oh? Why is that, Matt?
1: Well, no judge will hang him on circumstantial evidence, but he'll probably go to prison. He hasn't any kind of an alibi, Doc. None at all.
0: And if I know Tobiel, he'd rather hang than be in prison.
1: Yeah, I'm afraid you're right.
0: What's that?
1: It came from the jail. Come on.
3: Mr. Dillon?
1: What happened, Chester?
3: Somebody shot Tobiel.
4: Right through the bars.
1: Is he dead?
4: He sure looked it.
0: Let me take a look at him.
1: All right, Doc. Get out the front, Chester, and come up the alley. Yell if you see anybody. I'll cover the back.
3: Yes, sir. Mr. Dillon?
1: All right, I'm coming, Chester. What is it?
4: I saw Durbin.
1: Oh?
2: He ran out of the next alley and went into the Alfaganza there.
1: All right, let's go get him.
2: Must have been him that done it.
1: Sure looks like it.
4: There he is. Over at the bar.
1: Get out of the way, Chester.
4: Yes, sir.
1: Durbin! You're under arrest, Durbin. Unbuckle your gun belt and drop it on the floor.
5: What for, Marshal?
1: For shooting Tobiel.
5: Yeah, I seen Chester standing there when I come out the alley. Should have shot him, too.
1: Never mind the talk. Drop your gun.
5: No.
1: Shooting Tobiel was a bad enough mistake, Durbin.
5: You finding out I did it was.
4: See,
5: I figured Tobiel must have saw me get wiser, and at the trial, he'd have started talking.
1: No. He was home, alone, making medicine against you. He had no alibi at all.
5: Then I killed him for nothing?
1: If you hadn't killed him, he'd have probably been convicted. And you'd have gone free.
5: Look, Marshal, you can't prove that I killed Weiser.
1: No.
5: Well, and I ain't going to hang for shooting no Injun, not me.
1: Don't try it, Durbin.
5: Why not?
2: You hit him both times, Mr. Dillon.
1: Yeah.
2: Want me to take care of him?
1: No. Somebody else can do it. Let you and me go give Tobiel a real fine burying, huh? I figure we kind of owe it to him.

0: In just a moment, we'll tell you about next week's adventure on Gunsmoke. 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Featured in the cast were Lawrence Dobkin, Ralph Moody, Byron Kane, Frank Gerstle, and Harry Bartell. Harley Bear is Chester, Howard McNear is Doc, and Georgia Ellis is Kitty. Ken Peters speaking. Join us again next week as Matt Dillon, U.S. Marshal, fights to bring law and order out of the wild violence of the West in Gunsmoke. 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
1: 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It's Dry Gulch on MonsterCast, and the drinks are on Deputy Buckshot.

Tales of the Texas Rangers, starring Joel McRae as Ranger Jace Pearson. Another authentic reenactment of a case transcribed from the files of the Texas Rangers.

0: Places in the following story are fictitious for obvious reasons. 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
2: Yeah. Now, that's the way we'll do it on the show. It sounded great, fellas.
1: Phil, would you like to talk to the listeners during this break in rehearsal?
2: Yeah, Bill, I'd love to. Folks, I'd just like to take a few seconds here to remind you about part of the fine lineup of entertainment for the rest of the evening right here on NBC. Right after Tales of the Texas Rangers, listen to The Big Show with Tallulah Bankhead and all of her darling guest stars. I know you'll want to hear the music and comedy. 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
3: And then we come on to keep you entertained with our show, starring Alice Faye, Frankie Remley, Julius Abruzzo, and some band leader, Phil, what's his name?
2: Please, will you slow up a minute? It's the Phil Harris Alice Faye Show, right after The Big Show today, and I hope you'll listen, folks. And now, let's return to Tales of the Texas Rangers.
0: And now, from the files of the Texas Rangers, the case called Bright Boy.
4: It is 7:45 p.m., June 19th, 1947. A man and a teenage boy are driving along the highway through Harding, Texas, about 30 miles from Corpus Christi. They've been following an expensive new sedan for the past 20 minutes. The driver watches the sedan ahead of him intently. Beside him, the teenage boy polishes his glasses.
5: Sure that's the buggy you want?
6: Yeah.
5: You sure that's the right color green?
6: Man said he wanted a green one and asked green. I didn't stop to ask if he meant lime green or chartreuse. Green's green.
5: Okay. Does he have an aerial? Can you see?
6: Yeah.
5: I don't like to drive without a radio. It gets lonesome. You hear about Sleepy?
6: Huh? Who?
5: Sleepy Horner. He got spiked stealing second.
6: Who cares?
5: Elkin did it. School starts pitching, see? Only he stops and throws the ball to Elkin high. And Sleepy comes sliding
6: now
5: in.
6: Now, cut it. Don't care none about Elkin or Sleepy or no pitcher. Ever since you was a kid, all I ever heard out of you was baseball. It wasn't baseball, it was fishing. About time you growed up.
5: All right, Tom, all right. How fast you think she'll go?
6: Oh, 100, maybe. Only don't you try it.
5: I drove one once. It was marked on the speedometer for 110, but she couldn't make more than 90.
6: Don't you drive that car up ahead, no 90. You want some cop to stop you for speeding?
5: Ain't no one stopped me yet.
6: Well, you get picked up, Larry, and I don't know you. Now, you remember that.
5: I ain't telling you how to drive this car.
6: Well, I'm telling you. Don't you take that car over 50. You're getting too smart for your own good lately. Think everything's a game, like those baseball players of yours.
5: Okay, Tom, I won't speed. You know, I wished I had a gun, like you got.
6: You get a gun, you'll be dumb enough to use it. What do you think you need one for?
5: I don't know. Just wished I had one. He's turning.
6: Yeah, he'll stop at the grocery store. Always does.
5: I still wished I had a gun.
6: You getting scared?
5: I can take care of myself.
6: When you get down there, you call your cousin Melvin. See if he wants to drive one of the cars across. Mexican can't drive both of them.
5: Yeah, sure.
6: He's slowing down. You know what to do now.
5: Sure. I got the jumper wires already.
6: Connected. Just like you seen me do the other times. On the coil. Try to open that hood quiet-like.
5: I know how to do it.
6: Now you better. I'm sort of worried you going alone for the first time.
5: I'm telling you, I'll be all right. When'll I see you, Tom?
6: As soon as I swipe that other car. Probably day after tomorrow. I'll call you and say where you're to meet me. I'll drop you off just past the store. And wait till he gets inside. Okay, Larry.
5: Okay, so long.

0: lousy little...
1: Let me alone!
0: Keep...
1: No! Mom, you're breaking
0: I'm
1: it!
0: I'm turning you over the sheriff.
1: I'll kill you!
0: Got to drop that knife!
1: I'll kill you!
0: You!
1: Stop! I'll kill you!
0: No, no, no!
1: How's that?
0: You!
2: Captain Mavis of the Highway Patrol was summoned immediately, and he in turn requested the help of a Texas Ranger. Ranger Jace Pearson was assigned, and at 10:30 p.m. met the captain in the hospital where the victim was being given emergency treatment.
3: Howdy, Levi.
4: Howdy, Jace. Glad you made it so fast. He's in there.
3: How is he? Pretty bad.
4: The boys tell me his arms and chest are all cut up, but he could be a lot worse. Expect he'd be scarred up some, though.
3: Let's see him.
4: Yeah. Mr. Dykes, I'm Captain Mavis, Highway Patrol. This is Ranger Pearson.
3: Hello. This will just take a minute, Mr. Dykes. Did you get a good look at this fellow who knifed you?
5: No, not much light. First saw him, he was looking under the hood, and it happened pretty fast.
3: Well, how about his size? Was he a big man?
5: Not rightly a man at all. Just a kid. Maybe 16 or 17.
3: Kid, huh? Can you describe him at all?
5: Well, like I said, it was dark. I wouldn't know. I wouldn't know him if I saw him. Except he had glasses and they got knocked off.
4: I got him here, Jace. Picked him up on the street. Ordinary steel rim kind.
3: Let's see. Huh. Lens is pretty thick. He must have bad eyes. One lens broken.
4: Yeah.
3: How'd he start the car, Mr. Dykes? You leave the motor running when you got out?
5: Oh, I know better than that, Ranger. I turned it off and took the key. Still in my clothes, I guess.
3: The kid must have used a coil jumper under the hood to short the ignition wires.
4: Well, that's what we figured, Jace.
3: Well, thanks, Mr. Dykes. We'll get a complete statement later. You better get some rest now. Come on, Levi.
4: Take it easy, Mr. Dykes.
5: Okay.
4: He's lucky the knife didn't get into his face.
3: Yeah. You said on the phone there's been a string of these car thefts.
4: Yeah. It's the fifth. Five expensive cars stolen in the last 6-7 weeks. Always done the same way, but nobody got hurt before this one.
3: Somebody always does, sooner or later. You recover any of them?
4: Not one. I got a vague description of one of the thieves a couple of weeks back. Young punk wearing glasses. Might be the same kid.
3: Doesn't sound like a kid taking a car for a joyride. They usually abandon it by morning.
4: I know. Looks like somebody's building up a real sweet racket for himself.
3: He's able to get rid of them so fast that you can't find them. The kid's probably not playing a lone hand.
4: Yeah, that's the way I figured. After I talked to the sheriff tonight, I contacted Austin. It was headquarters idea. We worked together.
3: Let's get back to your office and call Austin. That pair of glasses looks like our lead. At Captain Mavis' office, I put in a call to the Bureau of Identification and Records in Austin. I asked them for all pictures of teenage boys wearing glasses who might be possible subjects for investigation in this case. The pictures came down on the morning plane. Captain Mavis and I started calling on optometrists in Corpus Christi, as there were none in Harding. It was almost noon when we found an optometrist who recognized one of the pictures. From his records, he definitely identified the glasses as a pair he'd made. The prescription of the unbroken lens was identical. Subject's name was Larry Vail, age 17. He'd been picked up in September of the previous year for investigation of car theft and was released for lack of evidence. Larry Vail lived 18 miles outside Corpus Christi in a rural area. We headed out there with a search warrant.
4: Doesn't look like much of a place, just a shack. Think maybe he's in there, hiding?
3: It's possible.
4: What do you want to do?
3: Let's take a look around back. They got chickens back there. Maybe somebody around.
4: Might have left these parts after last night.
3: Ought to be someone here. Kids don't usually live alone.
4: You'd imagine we'd find his folks around. Look, Jace, all that feed on the ground. Chickens haven't had time to eat it all.
3: Couldn't have been fed more than a few minutes ago.
6: Who's that out back?
3: Yeah, there is somebody in the house. Come on. You been in here all the time, mister?
6: Oh, a ranger. No, I just come in. Been feeding the chickens.
4: Didn't you hear us knocking on the front door?
6: No, I didn't hear nothing. Come on in. I'm Tom Vail.
3: I'm Ranger Pearson. This is Captain Mavis, Highway Patrol.
6: Howdy. Yeah, do you want to see me about something?
3: Larry Vail live here?
6: Why are you asking about Larry?
3: Just want to talk to him.
6: What about?
4: Just tell the ranger where he is, mister.
6: Well, he ain't here.
3: Was he here last night?
6: Well, no, he went fishing. Does every once in a while. Stays away a few days at a time. Oh, excuse me. I better turn down the fire on those beans.
3: You any kin to Larry?
6: Yeah, I'm Larry's brother. Why? He in trouble?
3: Maybe. Where does he go fishing?
6: Oh, all around. He was gone when I come home yesterday.
4: Got any idea where we can find him?
6: Maybe a Rockport or Port Aransas. Likes to fish off the jetties. Might even be on a shrimp boat. Does it once in a while. Pick up a couple bucks. How about a can of beer?
3: No, thanks.
4: Me either.
3: About your brother. Doesn't he have a steady job?
6: Larry? No. He used to work in a packing plant, ice and vegetables. Didn't like it, though. Rather go fishing. Make spending money selling his catch. Still like to know what you want him for.
3: We think your brother stole a car last night. Knifed a man pretty bad.
6: Where? Port Aransas?
3: Harding.
6: Oh, it must be some mistake. Larry wouldn't do nothing like that. Besides, I know he went fishing.
4: We want to have a talk with him about it, anyhow.
6: Okay, but I know you got the wrong guy. Larry's a good kid. He wouldn't cut anybody.
3: He was investigated for car theft last year, wasn't he?
6: Well, yeah. They said he took a car. It was just a bunch of kids. You know how it is. But they couldn't hold him because he wasn't guilty. You can't hold that against him.
3: Mind if we take a look through the house?
6: No, why should I?
3: Thanks. Where's your brother's room?
6: That one right there.
3: Okay to go in?
6: Help yourself. I still say you're making a big mistake.
3: I'd say he likes baseball from all those pictures on the walls.
6: Yeah, he's nuts about it. That's all he talks about, that and fishing. Want some coffee?
4: Not for me.
3: No, thanks.
6: Well, if you don't mind, I got to get that pot off the stove before it boils over.
3: Sure. Go ahead.
6: I'll be right back.
4: What do you think, Jeesh?
3: Well, we know Larry didn't go fishing. I'll look through these drawers. How about checking that closet, Levi?
4: Okay. Awful lot of junk in here. Saves everything, just like my boy.
3: Levi, where's Howard Memorial Ballpark?
4: Not around here. Why? Find something?
3: Maybe. Four baseball tickets. You must go there often. With the spread and the numbers on them, I'd say they were bought over quite a period of time.
4: Think it means something?
3: Could. I'm going to jot down these ticket numbers.
4: Kid's sure crazy about baseball. That brother's coming back.
3: Yeah, I'm finished.
6: Well, did you find any knives or any hatchets or anything?
3: No, we didn't find anything like that.
6: Well, look all you like.
3: I think we've seen enough.
6: Mm-hmm. Well, come back any time. You're always welcome.
3: Thanks. We may take you up on that. We went back to Highway Patrol office and put out an APB on Larry Vail. We learned that Howard Memorial Ballpark was located in Meade, Texas, 150 miles away. I followed a hunch and called the manager of the ballpark to check on the dates of the ticket stubs found in Larry Vail's room. Come here, Levi. I want you to see this.
4: Your hunch pay off?
3: Uh-huh. I think we got some. A car stolen here May 9th. The kid sees a ball game in Meade May 10th. Car stolen May 23rd, kids in Meade the 24th. Same routine June 6th and 7th, and again last week.
4: And Meade's right on the border. You think those cars are being run over into Mexico?
3: Wouldn't be surprised if the pattern holds up. Larry Vail's due to see that game tonight. And so am I.

0: In just a moment, we will continue with Tales of the Texas Rangers, starring Joel McRae as Ranger Jace Pearson.
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0: We continue now with Tales of the Texas Rangers and our authentic story, Bright Boy.
2: I radioed Ranger Clay Morgan and asked him to meet me in Meade. I figured I could get there before the game started and we'd be able to spot Larry Vail entering or leaving the ballpark. I was 30 miles from Meade when it started to rain. By the time I pulled into town, it was coming down hard. Clay was waiting for me at the hotel coffee shop.
3: Might as well sit down and have a cup of coffee, Jase.
2: Why? What's up, Clay?
3: Well, I hate to tell you, but the game's been called off.
2: I was afraid of that. Could I have a cup of coffee, miss?
3: Any other ideas where we can find him?
2: There's better than 60,000 people in this town. Might run into quite a job picking him out.
3: Yeah.
2: Thank you.
3: Got a mugshot of him?
2: Yeah, a couple. Here's his picture wearing glasses, taken last year.
3: Just a punk, isn't he?
2: Uh-huh. Here he is again, without his specs.
3: He sure must need them the way he squints.
2: Probably having a rough time now that he's lost them.
3: Unless he had another pair made.
2: I don't think he's had time for that yet. Many optometrists in town, Clay?
3: Four or five.
2: He could be having them made here. I think we'd better start making the rounds in the morning.
3: How about it, Jase? Reckon we might have been wrong?
2: Still got a chance. There's another optometrist up ahead.
3: If he's not getting his glasses in this town, we'll have a time finding him.
2: Yeah.
3: Nobody here, Jase.
2: Probably in the back. Hit the call bell.
3: Yeah.
4: Just a minute. Morning, Rangers. Seems every time I go in back, somebody comes in.
2: I'm sorry if we...
4: Oh, that's all right. I'm used to it. Ought to move the lens grinders up front. What can I do for you, gentlemen?
2: I'm Ranger Pearson. This is Ranger Morgan.
4: Glad to know you. I'm Doc Heath.
2: We're looking for a kid about 17. Figure he might have come here for glasses.
3: Here's his picture. It's about a year old.
4: Just a second. I put my glasses on. This young fellow you're looking for in trouble?
2: He's wanted for questioning.
4: Yeah. Yes, sir. He was in yesterday morning.
2: You positive?
4: Absolutely, Ranger. It's the same one. Matter of fact, it's his glasses I'm working on now. Order the same kind of frames like in this picture.
3: You know where he's staying?
4: Got his address right here on the order. 128 Junket Street. Name Sam Jones.
3: Okay, thanks.
4: He'll be back at 3 to pick his glasses up, doing a rush job for him. Says his eyes were killing him.
2: Been a lot of help, Doc. Much obliged.
4: Glad to be of service, Rangers. Anytime.
2: If we don't find him by 3, we'll be back. Ranger Morgan and I went to the address given us by the optometrist. Larry Vail, alias Sam Jones, wasn't there. It was an empty field.
3: Thought for a minute that shack was it.
2: No, he just pulled that address out of his hat. Happened to be this field.
3: Yeah, well, we'll have to pick him up at the optometrist. Go on, get in, Jase.
2: Maybe we shouldn't pick him up, Clay.
3: What do you mean?
2: I got an idea. Suppose you tail him and let him know he's being followed.
3: What's your plan?
2: I'm going to try and get friendly with him. Look at it this way. Larry Vail's just a kid, 17 years old. He steals cars. 4 of them we're pretty sure of. He brings them to the Mexican border each time. He can't be in this alone. We gotta find out who's with him.
3: You think you can get into the kid's confidence?
2: I'm gonna try.
3: You better watch him, Jase. He knows how to handle a knife.
2: Yeah. A man in the hospital told me. We We drove to the local highway patrol office. They arranged for me to borrow a cheap suit that looked like somebody'd slept in for a week. I put it on and we drove back to the optometrist's office. We got there a few minutes after 2. Clay parked the car out of sight while I went in to see the optometrist. Hello, Doc.
4: Howdy. Oh, didn't recognize you in them clothes.
2: Boy been here yet for his glasses?
4: No, he hasn't. Expect him pretty soon now.
2: Oh, we'll be outside watching. Don't let him know we've been here.
4: Well, I'm sure, Ranger.
2: What's the matter, Doc?
4: Oh, I'm just a little edgy, I guess.
2: And just keep calm. We'll do the rest. After Clay parked the car, he walked down to the bus stop at the corner and stood against a wall reading a newspaper. I picked a little hash house directly across the street from the optometrist and sat by the window. We waited. By 3 o'clock, I was on my third cup of coffee. Larry Vail showed up 10 minutes later and went into the optometrist shop. 15 minutes after that, he came out wearing his new glasses. He walked east. Clay followed close behind him while I kept pace with him across the street. The next corner, I crossed over and fell in step beside Larry Vail. You want to spend the best $5 you ever spent in your life, bud?
5: Huh? What you mean?
2: Shake that ranger that's tailing you.
5: What?
2: He's been on your tail the last half hour like a flea on a hound dog.
5: Where?
2: Back a ways. Don't look around.
5: Oh, you're crazy. Why'd a ranger tail me?
2: He's got no reason. Why don't you tell him to stop following you?
5: You're not kidding me, are you?
2: Stop by this window. You'll see his reflection.
5: I don't see him.
2: There he is, back by the building. If anybody knows a tail, I do. I had to learn it the hard way. Did you see him?
5: Yeah. How'd I know he's following me? Maybe he's after you.
2: Yeah, they don't follow me long. I watch my back trail too close. He's been following you, and I've been following him. I'll tell you what. I'll show you how to shake him and include that in the price of the $5. Come on, let's walk. Not so fast. Take it easy.
5: You ain't a cop, are you? Yeah,
2: that's a good one. I should walk along helping you duck a guy with a badge if I was a cop. Use your head, kid.
5: Yeah, that's right.
2: Just doing you a favor, because I can use the $5. Here, around this corner.
5: He's still coming. I don't like this.
2: Of course not. I wouldn't either if I was you.
5: I'm getting out of here.
2: Don't be a chump. I'll be caught before you get a block. This way, in this 10-cent store.
5: Why'd you want to come in here?
2: Just take it easy. Mosey along towards the back.
5: There he is. Came in behind us.
2: There's always an alley behind these 10-cent stores where the trucks unload. There should be a back door here somewhere. Come on.
5: Yeah.
6: Hey, you, wait up!
2: All right, let's move. There's a cab stand in the corner.
5: Okay.
2: Cab's sitting there.
5: Hey, is he coming?
2: Don't bother looking. Just keep going. Go on. Get in.
5: All right.
2: We're in a hurry, driver. Go straight ahead and step on it. Just keep going till I tell you to turn. You see, boy? There's nothing to it. An hour later, I was still with Larry Vail. We left the cab after a short ride and walked the last 3 blocks to the small hotel where he had a room. He insisted on buying some peanuts on the way. I told him my name was Steve Jarvis and let him do most of the talking.
5: Good peanuts, Steve. Want some more?
2: No, it'll spoil my appetite.
5: No. Boy, I want to tell you I'm the luckiest guy in the world, meeting up with you, and I did. How many times could something like this happen? It was good goobers. Wish I'd bought some more.
2: You know, often you run into somebody your age already knows the score.
5: Yeah, I guess that's right. You hot too, Steve?
2: You don't think I'm bumming around because I like it, do you? Right now, I need a steak to get me on my feet.
5: Oh, I owe you some money. Sure was worth a fin, what you did.
2: No, I don't want your dough, kid. I need some real dough. Gotta find a good deal.
5: Hey, Steve, I got an idea. Why don't you work with us?
2: Yeah? Who's us?
5: Me and the boss. We need another guy. I was gonna ask my cousin. As long as we need somebody, might as well be you. No reason why I wouldn't go for that, is there?
2: Maybe. Depends. What's the deal?
5: Hot cars.
2: Cars, huh?
5: Yeah. We lift them mostly around Corpus. Drive him over here. He's bringing in another one today.
2: What do you do with him? Drive him across the border?
5: No, we don't. He's got a Mexican comes up from. But now we're bringing two cars each time. Need another driver to take him across. Well, what do you say, Steve?
2: Maybe he won't like the idea of taking in a stranger.
5: That's what you did for me. You go for it.
2: Can I meet you, boss?
5: Oh, any time now. Supposed to meet him at a cafe. Come on, let's head down there.
2: Okay, kid.
5: Hey, wait. How about that ranger?
2: Yeah, don't worry about him. He's easy to shake. We took a taxi to a small cafe in a tough district just off the main drag. I spotted Clay behind us. He was doing some real trailing now. Larry and I went in and sat in the rear booth. That's where we were to meet the boss.
5: You'll be here any time now. Good food, huh?
2: Not bad. What kind of price you get for the cars over the border? Better than here?
5: Oh, sure. Always a grand over the regular price.
2: Yeah.
5: Sometimes more.
2: Sounds all right. You got a regular contact there?
5: Yeah, Mexican. He got a garage in Rio del Sur. Hey, waitress, how about some coffee, huh? This Mexican, he takes them down to Mexico City.
2: Ever run into trouble on this end?
5: Oh, I did this time. The guy almost caught me. Taught him a lesson, though. I cut him up real good. You should have seen the look on his face.
2: Yeah. I'll bet he almost died laughing.
5: Hey, that's good. Hey, where's that coffee?
2: You sure this boss is coming?
5: Oh, don't worry. He'll be here. Tell you what, Steve. How about us going to the ball game next Saturday? You and me, huh?
2: Sure.
5: We'll get good seats right behind home plate. And then... Here he comes now.
2: Where?
5: In the front door. Boy, when I tell him what you did for me, he'll sure be glad to meet you.
2: I bet he will.
7: Hi, Larry. Everything all right?
5: Hi, Tom. Want you to meet Steve Jarvis.
7: Howdy, Jeff. Beat it, Larry.
5: What?
8: Hold it, Bale.
9: Beat it, Larry. Here's a ranger.
5: Ranger?
9: Hey, grab the kid. Hey,
10: the door.
9: Oh, you dirty.
8: Drop the gun. I'll break your wrist. Drop it.
10: Please, let me go. Please.
2: Put out your hands, Vale.
11: You okay, Jason?
2: Yeah.
10: I didn't mean to do it, honest.
2: You got his knife?
11: Yeah, Exhibit A.
8: You stupid punk.
10: I didn't know he was a ranger, Tom. How was I to know?
2: A lot of things you don't know, son. Maybe someday you will.

0: In just a moment, we will tell you the results of the case you have just heard.
1: Hello, friends. This is Jack Parr. I'll be with you later this evening with the $64 question, but right now I'd like to remind you about some of the other great shows this evening on the NBC Radio Network. In just a few minutes, you'll hear The Big Show with Tallulah Bankhead,

0: Folks ask why Dry Gulch is so quiet. Buckshot and me. And the Undertaker. He helps. Dry Gulch.
1: And now, here are the results of the case you have just heard.
2: Larry Vail was found guilty on 4 counts of auto theft and 1 count of armed assault. He was sent to the state school for boys at Gatesville until he became of age. His brother Tom Vail pleaded guilty to contributing to the delinquency of a minor and to 5 counts of auto theft. He received a 20-year term at Huntsville. Mexican authorities cooperated with the Texas Rangers in apprehending the others involved in these crimes.
1: Next week, Joel McRae in another authentic reenactment of a case from the files of the Texas Rangers.

Joel McRae will soon be seen in San Francisco Story, a Warner Brothers release. The cast included Tony Barrett, Sam Edwards, Whitfield Connor, Paul McVeigh, and Herb Ellis. Technical advisor was Captain M.T. Lone Wolf Gonzalez of the Texas Rangers. This story was transcribed and adapted by Bernard Ederer and Robert A. White. And the program is produced and directed by Stacy Keith. Hal Gibney speaking.

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1: Keep your hand off your holster and your ear on the radio. Dry Gulch with Marshall Ramrod.

Around Dodge City and in the territory on West, there's just one way to handle the killers and the spoilers, and that's with a U.S. Marshal and the smell of gun smoke.

0: Gunsmoke, starring William Conrad. The story of the violence that moved west with young America. And the story of a man who moved with it.
1: I'm that man. Matt Dillon, United States Marshal. The first man they look for and the last they want to meet. It's a chancy job, and it makes a man watchful and a little lonely.

0: Stokes! 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
1: You just keep on riding, old Harker.
0: Well, come on out that barn, Stokes. You got to settle up.
1: I ain't doing no business with you, old.
0: You lost the right to be choosy when that fire burned your feed crop, and you know it.
1: I can't see how that fire's any affair of yours.
0: You borrowed money in that crop of yours, didn't you?
1: Sure, from your pa.
0: Well, you can just pay it back to me.
1: I ain't going to do it. Your pa's waited a long time, but he'll get his money. He ain't the kind to come riding up here a week after the fire to collect it, neither.
0: He don't have to. I'm doing it for him.
1: Well, you ain't going to get it from me.
0: Oh. Now, you listen here, Stokes. I took over Pa's business. Everything that's coming to him is coming to me now.
1: You mean you foreclosed on your own Pa?
0: Yeah. I got a paper here, all stamped legal, says I can collect what's owing to Pa. Right now.
1: Not for me, you can't. I ain't got it.
0: Well, now ain't that a shame.

0: Guess I'll just take along something, make up for it.
1: Hey, you look here,
0: sure
1: old...
0: ain't got much around here, Stokes. Guess I'll take a look around, maybe out back. Out the corral, maybe.
1: Now, you stay away from my horse.
0: You recollect you got yourself a pretty good stud horse.
1: Well, you mean...
0: You recollect I made you an offer for him about a week back. A good, fair offer.
1: I wouldn't sell you one of my horses if I had to starve for
0: you. You ain't going
1: to
0: worry about selling me nothing. I'm just going to take that horse.
1: You can't do
0: it.
1: And
0: we'll call that debt all square, Stokes. Because I don't want to have to call the law down on you and take over your land.
1: Well, I ain't going to allow it.
0: You ain't going to do nothing but go on in there and lead me out that horse.
1: No, but it ain't right.
0: It's as right as it's going to get. The law is with me, Stokes. Come on, get along now. Fetch me that horse. I'll go in there and fetch you myself. I've been wanting to throw a rope on it.
1: Yeah. Yeah. All right. I'll get him.
0: It's more like it.
1: But don't let me hear about you mistreating him like you do your other horses.
0: What you do about it?
1: I'll come and get him. I'll take him back.
0: Not after he's mine.
1: You hurt him, and I'll come and get him. I'll get him if I have to kill you.

0: Because Elijah Cuddlestone was what you might call a grassroots politician, his support was constantly in demand. Here's part of his public reply to one such request.
1: I will not climb aboard his bandwagon. I say his bandwagon is one I will never be on. I won't support a man whose policies never have, that is, they have never reflected the will of the people.
0: Well, Elijah laid it right on the line, didn't he? The phrase on or aboard the bandwagon that he used had a political origin that was literal. Politicians and local leaders actually would climb aboard the bandwagon that carried the band and various vote-for type signs used by campaigning politicos in parades and so forth. In this manner, they physically displayed their support for the individual and his cause. Even though the band, the wagon, and the practice were long familiar to pre-election politics in America, the phrase dates only from around the turn of the century.

0: Yes, sir, Mr. Dillon. Yes, sir, like I say, there's times when a man just sort of sinks back into himself and thinks about things, you know. Yes, sir, it comes over me every so often. It's a time when I get to studying and figuring and don't want to talk much. Just kind of lost in thoughts, you might say.
1: Yeah.
0: I declare sometimes I go on being quiet like this for days, and it's going days at a time. I don't hardly say nothing at all. Just sit back and think about the world and all that. Don't hardly talk at all. You ever get that way, Mr. Dillon? Not talking? Guess you didn't hear me, Mr. Dillon. I asked you a question. I say, do you ever get that way?
1: Sorry, Chester. I guess I was just sunk back in myself thinking and not talking.
0: Well, now, you see, that's what happens to me, too. I get that it. Well, somebody's sure riding up Front Street awful fast, ain't they?
1: Yeah. That's a runaway horse, Chester. Come on, let's catch him. Get it! Sure was. No wonder. Look.
0: My goodness. He's been beat. Why, somebody'd like to kill him.
1: Yeah.
0: Them quirt marks go right through his hide.
1: Those aren't quirt marks, Chester. This horse has been bullwhipped.
0: Oh, now, who would do a thing like that?
1: I don't know, but I'm sure going to find out. Come on, let's take him over to the livery stable.
0: Yes, sir.
1: Come on.
0: Come on, old man. We'll get you patched up good as new. Oh, my.
2: Hello, man. Chester.
0: Oh, hello, Doc.
1: Doc.
2: What do you got here?
3: Oh. Somebody did quite a job on that horse. You know who it is?
1: No, Doc, I don't. I just found him running.
3: And whoever it is, I think he'd be ashamed to claim him. Are you taking him over to the stable?
1: Yeah, I figured I'd leave him there and see who comes after him.
3: Good, I'll come along. I think I have some stuff that'll make him feel better.
1: I have? Oh, that's fine, Doc.
2: A man who'll do a thing like that ought to be whipped himself.
1: Yeah, and I wouldn't mind doing the job. I'll take him on over, Chester. You go down after the mail, will you?
0: Yes, sir.
1: I'll meet you back at the office, huh?
0: All right, sir.
1: Come on.
4: Hello, Marshal. Doc?
1: Hello, Moss.
4: Moss. Where'd you get that one?
1: I was hoping you'd know where he came from, Moss. He's a runaway.
4: I've never seen him before. He sure carved up some, though, ain't he?
1: Yeah. Doc's going to look him over.
4: I'll put him in a stall for you.
1: All right. I'm going to leave him here with you, Moss. I figure his owner will come and claim him.
4: All right, Marshal.
1: I want you to do something for me, if you will.
4: What's that?
1: I'm going to take his saddle and his bridle.
4: Why, sure, Marshal.
1: And whoever claims the horse, you send him over to me to pick him up, huh? Because I want to meet that man.
5: Another beer, man?
1: No, thanks, Kitty. Besides, at the rate you're selling it tonight, looks like you might run out.
5: The boys have worked up a real good thirst, all right.
1: Now, that doesn't exactly make you mad, does it?
5: No, not as long as they can pay for it.
6: Marshal Dillon.
1: Oh, hello, Dan. Kitty, you know Dan Stokes,
5: don't you? Oh, sure. Hello, Dan. Have a chair.
6: Yeah, thank you, ma'am.
5: You want a beer, Dan?
6: Oh, no thanks, Miss Kitty. Marshal, I got something to ask you.
1: What is it, Dan?
6: I want to know something, Marshal, legal-like.
1: Well, I'll help you if I can.
6: I want to know, can a man come up with a paper in his hand and take your horse? Can he do that, Marshal?
1: Well, that depends, Dan. Did you owe him something?
6: No, not him, Marshal. Not Abraham. He just wanted that stud horse.
1: Oh? Well, you better tell me about it.
6: Well, it's that Oak Parker. I never owed him nothing, but I did owe his pa. He says he took over his pa's business and he come with a paper and took my horse.
1: Had he tried to buy your horse?
6: Yeah, he sure had, but I wouldn't sell. Not to him.
1: Oh, why not?
6: Because he's a mean man, Marshal. A mean man with animals. And I don't sell my stock to people like him. Now I'm going to get him back. I'd like to do it legal-like, but I ain't too particular.
1: Yeah. Dan, what did your horse look like?
6: Oh, he was a real good stud horse, Marshal. A big roan with a blaze. I raised him from a foal. No man's going to harm him.
1: Yeah. Well, I'll tell you, Dan, I'll look into it. Now, Harker may be within his rights, but I'll see what I can do.
6: Marshal, you know Oat Harker?
1: You might say that we've had kind of an introduction, yeah.
6: Well, I'd like to stay on the right side of the law, but I don't aim to have that horse hurt, and that's for certain. Well, thanks, Marshal. Goodbye, Miss Kitty.
5: Goodbye, Dan.
1: So long, Dan.
5: Matt, was that the horse you told me about? The runaway from this month?
1: Yeah.
5: Are you going to tell Dan Stokes about it?
1: I'm going to wait and see if Old Harker shows up to claim him, Kitty.

0: I sweep out this cussed office 40 times a day. Prairie dog, just a little glance of the...
1: Hey!
0: Then they... Oh! I'm sorry, mister.
1: Why don't you watch what you're doing?
0: Well, yeah, I was only sweeping the dirt out the door, and you just happened to walk in at the wrong time.
1: Where's the marshal?
0: Yeah, well, he's down having some breakfast. I expect he'll be back in a few minutes.
1: Go on, get him.
0: Well, now, just a minute.
1: I said, go on, get the marshal.
0: You look here who you're telling to go and get somebody.
2: Somebody want to see me?
0: Mr. Dillon, this
1: never
0: man
1: mind,
0: says he...
1: Never mind. I'll do my own talking.
2: Well, suppose you do it then, mister. What do you want?
1: I hear you got my saddle and bridle.
2: Your name, Ote Harker?
1: How do you know?
2: Now, you got quite a reputation, Mr. Harker. For handling horses, anyway.
1: Well, that's my business. Where's my saddle?
2: I want to ask you something, Harker. Did you give that horse a beating?
1: What a man does to his horse is his own business, ain't it?
2: You got something to prove that he's your horse?
1: Yeah. Old man Stokes come crying to you, huh? All right, Marshal, I got this paper. Here, go on, look at it. All drawn up by Lawyer Reeves. It's a good paper.
2: Uh-huh. You really hog-tied old Stokes to get that horse, didn't you?
1: I get what I want.
2: Yeah. So you can half-kill it, huh?
1: Marshal, that's my horse. What I do to him is my affair. Now, you just give me my saddle and my bridle, I can get out of
2: here. All right, so is your horse, but I want to tell you something, Harker. If I ever hear you beating him or any other stock of yours, I'm going to come after you.
1: You got a law about a man and his horse?
2: I'll find one. Chester, give him his saddle.
0: Yonder it is.
2: Now, you get out of here.
1: Sure didn't know you had such a kind heart, Marshal.
0: Mr. Dillon, is that horse sure enough his?
2: Well, that's what the paper said, Chester.
3: Oh, morning, Matt.
0: Oh, hold on.
2: Doc.
3: Say, Matt, who's that fellow that came out of here carrying a saddle and a bridle?
2: That was Ote Harker, Doc. He's on his way over to the livery stable to get that runaway. It's his horse.
3: Well, he's too late.
2: Well, what do you mean?
3: The horse is gone.
2: What?
3: I went over there a little while ago to see how he was coming along, and he wasn't there.
2: Well, where is he?
3: Stolen, according to Moss Grimmick. But it seemed to me he didn't care at all. He said he figured the horse would be better off back where he belonged.
2: Yeah. All right, come on, Chester. Get your stuff together.
3: Yes, sir. You know where you're going, Mac?
2: Yeah, Doc, and I just hope I'm not too late.

Hometowns in America have a lot in common, yet they're each one of a kind. Take, for example, Pulaski, Virginia. Every day is another day of sawdust in the air at Pulaski, but it's clean and fine and white. And besides, the Pulaski and Coleman furniture companies are mostly what make Pulaski go. If you're driving down from Washington on U.S. Highway 11, you'll pass right through Pulaski, and you can stop at Don Keister's Gap Restaurant for that good Virginia country ham sliced thick. Fair weather finds Piedmont Airlines touching down at New River Valley Airport, nearly 2 hours closer than the old Roanoke Terminal. If you're in Pulaski at the right time, you can catch a ball game between Pulaski and Dublin. Or if you're staying longer, a season ticket to the concert in Blacksburg at BMI are just the thing. And those Civil War cannons still need a nice-sized park. But if your hometown is Pulaski, you already know this. We only wanted to remind you, it's

0: Reckon we'll get there in time, Mr. Dillon?
1: I don't know, Chester. Old Harker had a few minutes on us, and that's all he'd need.
0: Yeah.
1: We'll ride right on out to the corral, huh?
0: Wait, Mr. Dillon.
1: Huh?
0: Look over there on the ground.
1: Where?
0: That's old man Stokes.
1: Yeah. Dan?
0: He's all beat up, Mr. Dillon.
1: Dan. It's Matt Dillon, Dan. Can you get on your feet?
2: Sure.
1: Here, let me help you.
2: Sure, Marshal.
1: Old Harker do this for you?
2: Keep him away from my horse, Marshal. He's back there with my horse. You killed that horse, sure.
1: Are you all right?
2: Oh, yes, I'm all right. You go get him, Marshal. Keep him away from my horse.
1: All right, Dan. All right. You just stay here and take it easy, huh? Come on, Chester.
0: Yes, sir. Look there. He was right. Old Harker's in the corral after that horse.
1: Well, from here, it's hard to tell who's after who.
0: That stud's really going after him.
1: Harker's going to have trouble roping him.
0: That horse has gone plumb crazy, Mr. Dillon.
1: Hey, Harker!
3: He found that, Dillon. It's my horse. I'm coming to get out and go through it. Ah.
1: Harker, that horse will kill you.
3: Ah. No horse living I can't handle. Hey, you devil.
0: Mr. Dillon, he's working him right back into that loose fence here.
1: Yeah. Harker! Look out, Harker!
0: They're down, Mr. Dillon. They're both down.
1: Oh, come on.
0: Looks like the horse got a broke leg.
1: Yeah, we'll try to drag Harker out from under him.
0: Yes, sir.
1: You get over on that side.
0: Yeah, here, let me lift up on this.
1: A little more.
0: He's caught under the fence. There.
1: Come on. Yeah.
0: He's dead, Mr. Dillon.
1: Yeah. Yeah, he sure is. It wouldn't have been much good living the way that horse left him.
0: No, sir.
1: Well, we'll borrow a wagon from Dan and take him back to town.
0: What about the horse? Pretty bad crippled.
1: Yeah. Well, I guess there's only one thing to do.
2: Marshal! Wait a minute, Marshal! Wait a minute!
1: What is it, Dan?
2: That horse. Don't shoot him. That horse.
1: Oh, now, Dan, he's got to be put away. He's got a broken leg. You know, you can't leave him like this.
2: But, Marshal, if he's got to be shot, I'll do the shooting. He's still my horse.
1: All right, Dan. Come on, Chester.
2: It don't seem fair that you had to suffer. I'm awful sorry, boy.

Gunsmoke. Produced and directed by Norman McDonald, stars William Conrad as Matt Dillon, U.S. Marshal. The music was composed and conducted by Rex Corey. Sound patterns were composed by Ray Kemper and Bill James. Featured in the cast were Parley Bear as Chester, Howard McNear as Doc, and Georgia Ellis as Kitty. George Walsh speaking. Join us again next week for another story of the western frontier of America in the 1870s on Gunsmoke. 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

around Dodge City and in the territory on West, there's just one way to handle the killers and the spoilers, and that's with a U.S. Marshal and the smell of gun smoke.

0: Gunsmoke, starring William Conrad. The story of the violence that moved west with young America. And the story of a man who moved with it.
1: I'm that man. Matt Dillon, United States Marshal. The first man they look for and the last they want to meet. It's a chancy job, and it makes a man watchful and a little lonely.

0: And I sure do hope things... Mr. Dillon, are you listening to this?
1: Huh? Oh, yeah, sure. Go ahead, Chester.
0: And I sure do hope things has been good with you like they has been with me. Take care of yourself. Maybe I will come up to see you one day soon, your loving brother, Magnus. And down here at the bottom of the paper, he says, your Uncle Will got tromped on by a cow last week. Well, now, ain't that nice, Mr. Dillon?
1: What do you mean about Uncle Will?
0: No, I mean getting this letter from Magnus. It's real thoughty of him.
1: Well, it's the first one I remember you getting.
0: It's the first one he's wrote, to me at least. It sure is funny, though. I never knew that boy could ride a lick.
1: Oh, maybe he's learned since you saw him last.
0: No, I don't think so, because Magnus don't hold with schooling.
1: No?
0: No, sir, none of my kinfolks does. Well, my ma always said that all a body needs to know is how to cook, care for your own, and get to the church.
1: Well, she must have made your pa a very good wife.
0: Well, I don't know as he ever said. He run off when I was only four. Him and me never talked to each other much.
2: You the marshal, mister?
1: Yes, ma'am, that's right.
2: I'm Nancy Creed.
1: Well, come in, won't you? This is Chester Proudfoot, Miss Creed.
0: How you doing, Miss Creed?
2: Marshal, I come to see you because my pa's going to shoot somebody dead.
1: What?
2: And I want you should stop him.
1: Well, who's your pa going to shoot, Nancy?
2: Fella that worked for him for a spell. Name of Ben Tolliver.
1: Well, why's your pa after it?
2: Ben run off last night and took one of pa's studs. Pa says he is just about the best stud pa ever saw.
1: Well, where do you and your pa live, Nancy?
2: About 20 miles from here. Out along the Arkansas.
1: And you think this man, this Ben Tolliver, came into Dodge?
2: I don't just think it, Marshal. I know it. And so does pa. Ben always said he was coming here.
1: I see.
2: So I sneaked away this morning after pa went down to the corral to come tell you. I figured you'd be the feller to see. Being the marshal and all.
1: Well, look, Nancy, if this man stole one of your pa's horses, why doesn't your pa come in here and tell me? He could swear out a warrant for Tolliver and then I could arrest him.
2: Pa don't want to. He says he'll take care of his own troubles. Do you think you can stop Pa from shooting Ben?
1: Well, I can sure try, Nancy. Tell me, what does your Pa look like?
2: Look like?
1: Well, you see, I don't know your Pa, but if I knew what he looked like, I could watch for him, you see?
2: I never thought about Pa as looking like anything, except just Pa. He's kind of gray, but then he's always looked like that.
1: Well, anything else?
2: He's got a bad leg from where a horse kicked him. And his jaw is busted some.
0: Well, that don't sound like he should be hard to find. Not with a limp and a lopsided face. My gracious, even I could find a man with a limp and a lopsided face.
1: All right, Chester. Look, Nancy, I'll watch for your paw, and if he does come into Dodge, I'll have a talk with him, huh?
2: You do that, and I'll surely thank you, Marshal. Say, Marshal.
1: Yes, ma'am.
2: If it helps any, I know where that Ben Tolliver is at.
1: You do?
2: Right there at the Long Branch Saloon, having a beer. You know where I mean?
1: Yeah.
2: I seen his horse tied outside. So I went up and looked through the window. He's there right now.
1: Nancy, why didn't you tell me this before?
2: I never thought of it. Well, you'll do something about Pa now, won't you, Marshal?
0: I declare she don't know get up from hole, does she, Mr. Dillon? She's kindly pretty, but gosling chin and slack jaw.
1: Come on, Chester. Let's go have a talk with Ben Tolliver and find out what this is all about.
3: When United States military personnel arrive at an overseas station, one of the first problems they encounter in human relations is the language barrier. The people there make a strong effort to learn our language. They know it will benefit their economy. But you don't have to learn their language. In fact, you might complete your tour of duty satisfactorily without any appreciable knowledge of it. But you'll miss a lot. And you don't have to miss anything. For as a member of the Armed Forces of the United States, you have the opportunity to enroll in a USAFI spoken language course. The language series includes courses in 24 foreign tongues. They are practical, conversational studies with primary emphasis on spoken usage. Inquire about a language course from your education officer. Join a group class. And when you've mastered the vocabulary, watch the faces light up as you greet people in their native tongue. It's one more version of Power Through Knowledge with USAFI.

0: You want me to come into Long Branch with you, Mr. Dillon?
1: Yeah, Chester, but stay with the door while I talk to Tolliver.
0: But how are you going to know which one is him?
1: Oh, there won't be more than three or four people in there this time of day.
0: You reckon that's him sitting at the table over there?
1: Yeah, it could be. Hello. Your name Ben Tolliver?
2: That's right.
1: My name's Dillon. I'm the marshal here in Dodge. You mind if I sit down?
2: Please yourself.
1: Thank you. A girl named Nancy Krieg came into my office a little while ago.
2: What'd she want?
1: She says her pa is looking for you.
2: No?
1: Yeah, he claims you stole one of his horses. Is that right?
2: He owed me 4 months' wages and he wouldn't pay me.
3: Trouble. You think you can stop Pa from shooting Ben?
1: Well, I can sure trust to somebody else, no matter what you figure.
2: Look, mister, I caught him when he was running wild out on the range. I brought him into old Creed's place and broke him myself. I put 3 months' work into that stud, and on my own time of an evening.
1: Creed says it was his horse and that you stole him.
2: No such thing. Besides, he said he'd pay me $30 a month, then he threw me out without a penny.
1: Well, come on, Fred.
2: Come on where?
1: I'm going to take you to jail.
2: Jail? What are you putting me in jail for?
1: If what Nancy says is true, Creed is coming into town to shoot you. Putting you in jail is the best way I know to stop a fight.
2: But I ain't done nothing wrong, Marshal.
1: You'll only be in jail till this thing gets straightened out. Now, later this afternoon, I'll ride out and have a talk with Creed before he decides to come into town.

0: sure is hot out here, ain't it? Well, there ain't a speck of shade for miles around.
1: And if he's breaking wild horses out here, he doesn't have time to worry about the heat. We better leave our horses here, Chester.
0: All right, sir.

0: be banging on the door. I seen you coming.
1: You Jack Creed?
0: That's right.
1: I want to talk to you, Creed.
0: Who are you, mister?
1: Marshal Dillon from Dodge.
0: I'll come out.
2: What is it you want?
1: I want to know about Ben Tolliver.
2: That fool Nancy run to Dodge and told you.
1: That's right.
2: Well, since she did, I won't try to fool you. That boy stole a horse of mine. I figure in a couple of days I'll go after him. Find him, shoot him.
1: Now look, Creed, you just can't shoot a man down, you know.
2: Why not? He stole a horse, so I got cause to shoot him.
1: Oh, now listen to me,
2: Creed. I don't have to listen to nobody. Being a marshal, you're all filled up with laws. But I ain't got time to mess with that, no. I'll just shoot him.
1: Creed, either you come into Dodge and swear out a complaint against Tolliver, or you forget about the whole thing.
2: I got better than 40 range horses out here, only half broke. I can't be wasting time fooling around with no trial.
1: Did you owe the boy money?
2: Of course not. Everything he did, I had to show him how. The way I see it, he should have paid me.
1: He worked out here for you for 4 months, didn't he?
2: You could say that.
1: Well, he told me that stud horse was his.
2: Well, since he caught him and broke him, I guess he'd figure it that way. But Ben was working at my place and taking my food. That stud's mine.
1: The law might not agree with you, Creed.
2: That's just why I'm going to handle my own trouble and not mess around with the law.
1: Look, I've tried to tell you, Creed, and I'm going to tell you once more real plain. You shoot that boy and you'll hang for it. I don't care what you think the right of it is. All right, come on, Chester.
2: And maybe I won't shoot him. Maybe I'll fix that boy good some other way. Him and that stunned horse he's so proud of.
3: That miserable old buffalo's as mean as an acre of snakes, ain't
1: he? Yeah.
3: What are you going to do, Mr. Dillon?
1: Well, I can't keep Ben Tolliver in jail forever.
3: No, sir.
1: I just have to turn him loose in the morning and hope they don't run into each other.

0: Well, you're free now, Ben.
1: Thanks, Marshal. Being in jail overnight makes a fella kind of ouchy.
0: I'm sorry about that. I did it to save trouble.
1: Oh, I know, Marshal. I don't blame you none.
2: What you gonna do now, Ben?
1: Well, Chester, I thought maybe I could find myself a job of work somewhere.
0: Oh, what kind of work?
1: All I know is horses. There ought to be some spread near here that could use a hand.
2: Well, if there's anybody looking for a hired hand, Sam over at the Long Branch would know about it.
0: I'll tell you what, Ben. I'll walk down with you if you like.
1: Well, thanks, Marshal.
3: Mr. Dillon?
0: Yeah, what is it, Chester?
3: You could just have a beer while you're down there talking, couldn't you?
0: Yeah. Say, Chester, why don't you come along with us, huh?
3: Well, thank you. Say, that's a good idea, Mr. Dillon, and I'm glad you thought of it.
0: Well, thank you, Chester. Where are you from, Ben?
1: California.
3: California?
0: What are you doing in Kansas?
1: This is the cow country, Marshal. California just don't have a spread.
3: Yeah, but all that gold out there.
0: The gold rush was 20 years ago, Chester.
3: Well, I know that. But there might just be a little dab of it left laying around.
1: I sure didn't find any, Chester.
3: Maybe you didn't know where to look. Well, I don't see Sam nowhere.
0: No.
4: Oh, my Chester.
0: Oh, hello, Kitty. Here's Ben Tolliver.
1: Well, hi, ma'am.
0: We came down to talk to Sam.
3: And have some beer.
4: Well, I can get you the beer, Chester, but Sam's down at the depot with a wagon.
0: Oh, I see. You're up kind of early, aren't you?
4: Oh, I can sleep this afternoon. Come over to the bar. I'll get you a beer.
0: Okay.
3: Why, you make a pretty fancy bartender, Miss Kitty.
4: Well, girl's got to have an ace up her sleeve, Chester.
3: What?
0: Never mind, Chester.
3: Well, I know.
4: What are you two doing in the saloon this early?
0: Well, Ben here is looking for a job.
4: What sort of job, Ben?
1: On the ranch somewhere, Miss Kitty.
4: You work around stock much?
1: All my life, just about.
0: Yeah, he was working for Jake Creed up until yesterday.
4: Jake Creed?
0: Yeah. How do you know him?
4: I know about him. Only a few months back, some cowboy was giving me half a dozen reasons why you ought to kill him.
1: Yeah, he must have been the fellow Jake threw out just before I come along.
4: You probably stayed with him about 3-4 months, is that right?
1: Yes, ma'am.
4: Then he started some argument, you had a fight, and he threw you out, huh?
1: That's about the right of it.
4: And no pay in the bargain. I swear, I don't know how Creed gets away with it.
0: Well, I guess there's always somebody new drifting by who doesn't know his reputation.
4: What'd you argue about then?
1: Oh, a little bit of everything, Miss Kitty. But mostly on how to rope.
3: How to rope?
1: Yeah, Creed says when you're working stock, the only way is to tie hard and fast, and I dally.
4: Oh, I sure couldn't argue that.
0: Kitty, you see, hard and fast means that you tie the end of your rope to the saddle horn.
1: And when you dally, you just hold the end of the rope in your hand and twist it around the horn a couple of times.
0: That's right.
1: That way, if the rope gets tangled up in your mount's legs or yours, you let go and you're free. There ain't no way to get dragged if you dally.
4: Oh.
1: Of course, most fellows don't think it amounts to much, but some do in California.
3: Well, they sure don't in Texas.
4: Well, I'm glad I make a living in here.
1: It sounds complicated, I guess, Miss Kitty, but it ain't to a horseman.
3: Well, no matter what the argument was about, he should have paid you, Ben.
0: Say, Ben, have you got any money at all?
1: No, sir.
0: Here, I'll give you $5, and then, well, you can pay me back when you make it, huh? Well,
1: thanks, Marshal.
4: As long as you've got your money out, Marshal, don't forget the beer.
0: Yeah. There you are, Kitty.
4: Thank you.
1: Marshal, I think maybe I'd better go down and have a look at my horse. Make sure he's been watered this morning.
3: Say, could I go with you? I'd like to see your horse.
1: Well, sure.
4: Ben, you come back later this afternoon. Sam will be here, and we can talk about a job for you.
1: Thank you, Miss Kitty.
4: He seems like a nice young fellow, man.
0: Yeah.
4: What's the matter?
0: Oh, I'm just thinking about Jake Creed.
4: What about him?
0: He's got something on his mind, Kitty. He'll try to get even with Ben Tolliver some way. Yeah.

0: Pardon me, sir. What's the matter?
1: I'm going to be a father.
2: Well, congratulations. That's wonderful.
1: Not the ninth time it isn't.
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1: It's not having that bothers me. It's the rest.
2: The rest?
1: Yeah, I don't get any. They're always crying and yelling and playing and wanting a drink of water in the middle of the night. There's the food bills and the clothing bills.
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0: ever seen him. Oh, Mr. Dillon.
1: Yeah, what is it, Chester?
0: Mr. Dillon, he's gone.
1: What? Who's gone?
0: Ben Tolliver. He took a horse from Moss Grimmick's and he's headed out for the Creed place. He says he's going to kill him.
1: Well, what for? What's this all about?
0: Well, this morning I was having a cup of coffee with Ben over at the Long Branch, and I walked down to the stable with him to kind of keep him company-like whilst you fed him.
1: Yeah.
0: And that's when we saw it. Oh, that poor old stud. He was...
1: Saw what, Chester?
0: Well, Moss told us he'd seen old man Creed out and back to the corral, but he didn't think too much
1: of it. Chester, will you tell me what happened?
0: That mean old devil hamstrung Ben Stud, Mr. Dillon.
1: He hamstrung him.
0: He cut the tendons in both hind legs. That poor horse couldn't budge an inch out of his tracks. Ben just stood there, real stony-like, looking at Stud. Then he shot him. Didn't say nothing more, just turned and walked away with that funny kind of look on his face.
1: All right, come on, Chester. Let's ride out to the Creed place before Ben does something he'll be sorry for.

0: Is your pa here, Nancy?
1: Down to the catch pen. It ain't time to eat, so he's working.
0: Nancy, have you seen Ben Tolliver?
1: Sure did. He rode up here a few minutes ago, wanted to see Pa. I told him Pa was down to the corral. He just went down there.
0: Come on, Chester.
1: If you're going down to talk to Pa, I'll go with you. He goes down to the corral before sunup, and don't come back till time for dinner. What you want, Pa, for Marshall?
0: To keep him from getting killed, Nancy.
1: Who's killed Pa? You don't think...
0: Come on, let's go.
2: Mr. Dillon, look. Out there in the middle of that catch pen.
0: All right, Tolliver. Hold it right where you are.
3: I ain't moving.
0: Now, give me your gun.
4: What for?
0: Just give it to me. All right, now you're under arrest, and this time you'll stay in jail.
1: Ben, why did you shoot my pa?
4: I didn't, Nancy.
0: Well, then who did shoot him?
2: Nobody shot him, Marshal. I'm trying to tell you, Jake was already dead when I got here. It was a horse I shot.
0: What?
2: See for yourself.
3: Looks to me like Jake's horse got tangled up in the rope while they were working a Mustang. The horse got throwed, and Jake was trapped under him, and the Mustang drug them both. It killed Jake. His horse had two legs broke, so I shot him. That's what you heard.
0: Well, looks like you're telling the truth, then.
3: I am, Marshal.
1: Poor old Pa.
3: I always told Jake he shouldn't work wild horses alone. He ought to have somebody snub for him.
1: Pa always did have a mind of his own.
3: He sure did, that old devil.
0: You should be glad he did, Ben. It saved you from hanging.

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Produced and directed by Norman McDonald, stars William Conrad as Matt Dillon, U.S. Marshal. The script was specially written for Gunsmoke by Les Crutchfield, with editorial supervision by John Meston. The music was composed and conducted by Rex Corey. Sound patterns were by Ray Kemper and Bill James. Featured in the cast were Parley Bear as Chester, Howard McNear as Doc, and Georgia Ellis as Kitty. George Walsh speaking. 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

0: Folks ask why Dry Gulch is so quiet. Buckshot and me. And the Undertaker. He helps. Dry Gulch.
1: Tales of the Texas Rangers, starring Joel McRae as Ranger Jace Pearson. Another authentic reenactment of a case transcribed from the files of the Texas Rangers.

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2: It is 8 o'clock on the morning of Thursday, July 4th, 1946. 17 miles north of Lenape, Texas, farmer Lee Gaynor crosses the cornfields to the farm of Russell Hines, his neighbor and closest friend. When he reaches his friend's house, Gaynor goes up on the front porch, opens the door, and walks in.
3: Russ, where are you? Russ, you back there in the bedroom?
4: Who are you?
3: What are you doing here?
4: You get out of here, please. You can't come in.
3: What do you mean I can't come in? Who are you? What are you doing with that pail of water?
4: I just clean up the floor. Now you go. You can't stay.
3: That's so fast. Where's Mr. Hines?
4: He's gone. He said don't let nobody in the house, so please, you go out, huh?
3: I'm not going anywhere. Not till I get this straight. Now, where'd he go?
4: I don't know, senor. He said that he go on vacation. That's all he said.
3: Well, his car's outside. He couldn't go nowhere without his car.
4: Well, he did. He go for 2 weeks.
3: I don't believe it. Mr. Hines is my best friend. He wouldn't go off like that without telling me.
4: Well, he did.
3: You're lying. Who are you? What you doing here?
4: I work here.
3: No, you don't. I never saw you before.
4: Senor Hines, he hired me this morning before he leave.
3: He left, huh? How come his watch and glasses and all the rest of his stuff is still on the dresser? Hey, where's his wallet?
4: I don't know. I didn't
3: take it. I think you did. Now, let's see what you got. Wait a minute. What's that on the floor?
4: Where?
3: Right where I'm pointing. This looks like blood.
4: Oh, see, that is. Senor Hines, he...
3: And on the bed, too. What did you do to him?
4: Nothing.
3: Where is he? You tell me or I'll beat it out of you.
4: Please, senor, he have a nose bleed. Yeah. He tell me to clean up the blood, that's all, I swear.
3: You're lying. You tell me what you did with Mr. Hines. You tell me quick or I kill you.
4: I did nothing. Let me go, senor.
3: I said tell me.
4: I did nothing.
3: I'll kill you.
4: You ask for this, senor. You not let me. I did not.
3: Come back here, you... I'll get you, you lousy killer!
2: Lee Gaynor chased the stranger across the fields and into a wooded area. When the man ducked into the woods, Gaynor lost sight of him and was unable to pick up his trail. He then returned to his friend's house and called Sheriff Art Buckley, who in turn requested aid from the Texas Rangers. Ranger Jace Pearson was assigned and arrived at the farmhouse shortly after the sheriff.
3: There's a blood on the floor, Ranger. He's trying to clean it up with that bucket of water. And there on the bed, blood splattered all over the pillow.
5: You say this fellow told you Mr. Hines had a nosebleed?
3: Yeah, but I don't believe that. Russ never had a nosebleed in his life, and I've known him since we was kids. I tell you, that Mexican killed him.
5: You know if anything's missing?
3: Yeah, Russ's wallet. Take a look at this dresser. Everything else is here except that. Here's his comb, his glasses. I know Russ better than I know my own brother, and I tell you, he wouldn't go anywhere without his specs.
6: It makes it look bad, all right.
5: Yeah. You know how much money your friend was carrying in that wallet?
3: Just about. Russ drew $300 out of the bank on Tuesday morning. He's fixing to buy a Guernsey from Dave Morgan.
6: Is that your friend's car parked out in front?
3: Yeah, he sure wouldn't be going anyplace without that.
5: Why don't we try to pick up that Mexican's trail? He might still be out in the woods.
3: Well, he was heading into the hills when I lost him, Ranger. Might be afraid to come out.
5: Yeah. Did you look around to see if you could find Mr. Hines in the barn, any place like that?
3: No, I didn't. Stayed in the house waiting for you to come.
5: Now, just where did you chase that fellow?
3: Into the woods over there.
5: Any other farms over that way?
3: Not on this side of the hills.
5: There's a good chance he's still out there. I'll get my horse from the trailer and see if I can pick up his tracks. In the meantime, Sheriff, why don't you look around near the house?
6: Sure thing, Jase. I'll see you later.
3: Can I go along, Ranger? I know that hill country pretty good.
5: All right. Maybe you can identify that Mexican if we catch up to him.
3: He's got an awful big head start on us.
5: Yeah, but if he's still on foot, he won't get far. I took Charcoal out of the trailer while Gaynor got one of the horses from the corral. To save time, he didn't saddle up, but rode bareback. We went to the spot in the woods where Gaynor had lost sight of the man. A short distance away, I picked up his tracks. They were fairly easy to follow, and for 20 minutes, we covered a good deal of ground. Then near the hills, the trail petered out.
7: I can't find any signs of him over here, Ranger.
5: We better spread out a little more. Hey, wait a minute.
8: Ooh, Charlie.
7: Got something?
5: Yeah, here they are. Turned here. Tracks swing over that way.
3: Where? I don't see him.
5: Look right along there. See how that brush is trampled?
3: Oh, yeah. Sure got better eyes for tracking than I have.
5: Get up, Charkey. What's down this way?
3: The road. Swings around in a loop.
5: Looks like he was heading for it. Come on.
3: Get up, boy.
5: Unless somebody's giving him a lift, maybe we can catch up to him.
3: There's the road over there, Ranger. You can see it through that break in the brush.
5: Yeah. And there's someone walking along that shoulder right now.

0: Folks ask why Dry Gulch is so quiet. Buckshot and me. And the Undertaker. He helps. Dry Gulch.
1: Like I thought you
2: lie. I'll make you talk.
3: Hold it, Gator.
2: Tell him around, Ranger. I'll make him tell the truth.
3: You're not gonna touch him, hear me?
2: He's just gonna lie. You're gonna let him get away with killing Russ? I wanna see justice.
3: We'll see justice done in the courts. Not the way you wanna do it. All right, Mendoza. Let's get back to house. We took Carlos Mendoza back to the farmhouse where we joined the sheriff. His deputies had arrived and were searching the area for Russell Hines. Mendoza continued to deny that he had killed or robbed anyone.
4: But you got to believe me. I wouldn't kill nobody.
3: What were you doing here?
4: I told you. Senor Hines, he give me a job to clean up the place and stay here while he go away.
3: You start this morning?
4: Si, si.
3: What time?
4: Oh, yeah, about dawn.
5: You live around here?
4: No. I was coming through with my family. I got a trailer about 10 miles down the road. That's where Mr. Hines picked me up. He asked me if I want a job while he go away on vacation.
2: Now, Russ wouldn't have gone away with that telling me. I know he wouldn't.
3: All right, Gaynor. Just keep out of this, will you? Where were you coming from, Mendoza?
4: Eagle Pass, senor.
3: Where were you going?
4: To Waco. I got a cousin up there. He write me that he got a job for us in the cotton fields.
3: You say Mr. Hines hired you. Did he bring you over here in his car?
4: Si. He bring me in his car and show me what to do. Feed the chickens and the stock and clean up the blood on the floor.
5: You sure that blood didn't get there when you killed Hines?
4: No, Cherub, no. He said that he got a nosebleed and I am to clean it up.
5: You were just working here. Why were you trying so hard to keep Mr. Gaynor out of the house? So he couldn't see what you were doing?
4: No. Senor Hines told me to. He said, don't let nobody in the house while I'm gone. Nobody. He keeps saying that.
3: You claim Mr. Hines went on a vacation. How come his car is still here?
4: Some friend gonna pick him up and take him to the train. That's what he say, and then he walk out the door.
2: You gonna believe that, Ranger? How about that $40 in his wallet?
5: Yeah, where'd you get that?
3: Did you take Mr. Hines' wallet?
4: No, I didn't took it.
3: Are you sure you didn't throw his wallet out in the field with the rest of the money in it so you could go out and pick it up later?
4: No, I didn't take nothing.
3: Where'd you get the $40?
4: Mr. Hines gave it to me. He gave me pay for 2 weeks.
2: Yeah, Russ wouldn't have done that. He'd have give it to me to pay his hands off at the end of each week. I know, because I've done it before.
4: He did give it to me. He did, I tell you.
3: Sheriff, let's take Mr. Gaynor and this fellow down to your office and get their statements in writing.
5: Good idea, Jase. Come on, Mendoza.
4: You taking me to jail?
5: We sure are.
3: You take Mendoza in your car, Sheriff. I'll follow along with Mr. Gaynor.
5: Okay, Jase. Over here, Mendoza.
3: And, Sheriff, you better tell your deputies not to let anyone on the ground.
6: Yeah. Hey, Reimer, you hear that? No one's sitting near the place.
2: Does this business take long, Ranger?
3: No, not too long. Here's my car. Get in.
2: Not that I mind, of course. Heck, I'd do anything to see if that guy gets what he deserves.
7: My stock's got to be fed, and Russ is too. If I'm going to be in town all day, I've got to make arrangements for it.
3: I'll see you get back as soon as possible. Excuse me. 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
2: What do you need a lab crew for when you got the guy?
3: They'll probably find a lot of things we missed. More evidence we get, the better.
2: Now, what's the matter?
3: Oh, I saw something over there in the brush. Looked like a man.
2: A man?
3: Yeah, looked like somebody got up out of the brush and fell back again. Just saw him for a second.
2: How far off was he?
3: Right around here, I think. There he is, behind that mesquite.
2: Hey, that's Rush. Holy cats. Look at the blood on his head.
3: Must have been left for dead. We better get him to a hospital, and fast.

0: In just a moment, we will continue with Tales of the Texas Rangers, starring Joel McRae as Ranger Jace Pearson.
1: At this time of the year, we spend a lot of time out of doors, hiking and camping and on picnic trips in the woods and the mountains. That means more danger of forest fires. This summer, thousands of acres of valuable timberland will be destroyed because of carelessness. And in these days of defense emergency, our natural resources are more vital than ever. It's up to you to be sure that you do not cause the tragedy, the shameful waste brought about by a forest fire. Just follow a few simple rules.

0: out cigarettes, cigar, and pipe ashes. Break matches in two after using them. Drown all campfires, then stir and drown them again. Find out the law before using any kind of fire. Forest fires destroy timber, wildlife, and the water supply. They destroy the natural resources on which our nation depends. So don't be careless for a moment when you're in the mountains or woodlands. Forest fires are our most shameful waste. So remember, only you can prevent forest fires. Now, Act Two of Tales of the Texas Rangers.
1: We continue now with Tales of the Texas Rangers and our authentic story, Cover Up.
2: Russell Hines had been beaten severely about the head and remained unconscious all the way into town. We got him to the local hospital where he underwent emergency treatment. I phoned the sheriff to come over. 2 hours later, Mr. Hines was conscious and able to talk to us. Sheriff Lee Gaynor and I walked down the corridor toward his room.
3: I'd sure like to know what that Mexican hit him with.
2: Doc says it was something round, like a piece of pipe.
4: When I get my hands on Mendoza, it'll take more than 34 stitches to sew up his head.
2: You better wait out here, Mr. Gaynor.
4: Yeah, but I want
2: to
4: see...
2: Let's not disturb Mr. Hines any more than we have to.
4: All right.
2: Go on, Sheriff. Mr. Hines?
5: Yeah?
2: We'd like to ask you some questions.
5: Yes, sir.
3: You feel better now?
5: Yeah, lots better.
2: Can you tell us what happened?
5: I don't think I can tell you very much.
3: Well, anything at all will help.
5: Well, I woke up and heard somebody over by the dresser. All I could see was a flashlight turning on me.
2: You couldn't see who it was?
5: No, sir. It was too dark. Besides, I don't see very good without my glasses. I guess he saw I was awake. He came toward me and wham, I got hit over the head. That's all I remember.
2: You know a fellow by the name of Carlos Mendoza?
5: Who?
2: Mendoza.
5: No, sir, never heard of him.
3: Well, he claims you hired him to take care of your place.
5: That's a lot of baloney. I don't have a hired man. Had one, but he had to leave last Tuesday.
2: Who was he?
5: A fellow by the name of Phillips. Howard Phillips.
3: You think he could have done it?
5: Well, I don't see how. He was too anxious to get off to work in the county rodeo over the 4th of July. He certainly wouldn't be coming back here.
2: What kind of a man was he?
5: He was pretty good. Seemed all right. Helped me break a horse.
2: Was he with you long?
5: No, just a couple of days.
2: And you don't know anything about this fellow Mendoza?
5: No, sir. If he says he works for me, he's crazy.
2: Well, thanks a lot. We better let you get some rest now. We'll talk to you some more later on.
5: Okay.
3: Yeah, looks like this Mendoza boy's going to have to come up with a better story. I mean, since Hines says he never heard of him, Mendoza must have been the one who attacked him.
2: Could be.
6: Well, does Russ know anything about this guy Mendoza?
3: No.
6: I told you. I told you that lousy cotton picker's just lying to save his own skin.
3: Sure looks that way. Everything's pointing to him.
2: Yeah, but just because Mr. Hines doesn't know him doesn't prove Mendoza attacked him.
3: What do you mean, Jase?
2: Was something Mr. Hines said that hit me kind of funny, Sheriff. Mr. Gaynor, didn't you tell us it was after 8 when you walked in on Mendoza?
3: Well, yeah? What's that prove?
2: Mr. Hines says he was wakened by a flashlight in his eyes. This time of year, it's daylight by 5:30 in the morning.
3: What are you driving at, Jase?
2: Well, look, if Mendoza did attack Mr. Hines and drag him out into the brush, why would he come back to the house and still be there 3 or 4 hours later?
6: Maybe he got scared and come back to wipe up the blood.
2: It was Mr. Hines' blood. I wouldn't put the finger on Mendoza. Why wouldn't he just keep going?
3: I don't know, Jase. I may be wrong, but Mendoza's story just don't sound logical.
2: Well, maybe not. Okay, Mr. Gaynor. We'll take you down to the sheriff's office and get your statement.
6: Okay.
2: Mr. Gaynor, your friend tells us he had a hired hand by the name of Howard Phillips working for him a few days ago.
6: Yeah, that's right.
2: You know what this Phillips looks like?
6: Yeah. Tall and skinny, black curly hair. He has a heavy beard.
3: A big beard?
6: No, he shaves, but his beard's kind of dark, you know what I mean?
2: Go on, get in, Mr. Gaynor. You think he could have known about Mr. Hines carrying so much money?
6: Well, I imagine he could have. Did Russ think it was him?
2: He didn't seem to think so.
6: Well, I don't either. And I know for a fact he took off for the county rodeo at Harley on Tuesday. Russ drove him down to the bus depot himself.
2: You haven't seen him around since?
6: No, sir.
2: And it's probably Mendoza. After we got Lee Gaynor's statement, we had a deputy drive him home. We wanted to keep him and Carlos Mendoza as far apart as possible. As soon as he had left, the sheriff brought Mendoza down from the lockup so we could question him again.
7: In here, Mendoza.
2: Take this chair by the desk.
5: Gracias.
2: Mendoza, we found Mr. Hines.
5: Oh, you find him?
2: Yeah. And he says he didn't hire you.
5: Then he don't tell the truth.
7: He says he never heard of you, Mendoza.
5: Then he lies. He said to me take care of the farm for 2 weeks. He even paid me. Rancher, he lies.
2: Why would he want to lie?
5: I don't know, but he hired me, I tell you. He take me there, he show me what to do, and I do it.
2: And he told you not to let anyone in?
5: Si.
2: Had you ever seen Mr. Hines before?
5: No, senor, never.
2: Doesn't it seem kind of funny that he'd ask you, a total stranger, to stay in his house and tell you to keep everyone else out?
5: But he needs somebody. He said that he go on vacation.
2: And you saw him leave?
5: Si, senor.
7: Then you're lying. He can't go anywhere without his glasses, and they were left on the dresser.
5: Glasses? But Senor Hines don't wear glasses.
7: The Mr. Hines we know does.
2: Hey, wait a minute. If Mr. Hines doesn't wear glasses, just what does he look like?
5: Senor Hines?
2: Yeah.
5: Well, he's a big man, about as big as you, but kind of bony. He got black hair.
7: Jeez.
2: Did he look like he needed a shave?
5: Sí.
7: You sure?
5: Oh, I'm positive, senor. Why you ask me this?
7: It sounds like Howard Phillips, Jace.
2: It sure does. Maybe when he thought he'd killed Hines, he put Mendoza in the house to take the rap.
5: Madre de Dios. Then it was not Senor Hines, huh?
2: I don't think it was, Carlos.
7: Then Phillips probably never did go to that rodeo.
2: He might have. Then come back last night to steal the money. Could have gone back to the rodeo this morning and used it as an alibi. Let's go to that rodeo and find out. We released Mendoza with the understanding that he'd stay around town to identify Phillips in case he was our man. The county rodeo was being held at Harley, Texas. We got there too late for the afternoon performance. The sheriff and I questioned a couple of hands who suggested we look up a man named J.L. Major. He rented stock to the rodeos all over the state and was supposed to know everyone in the business. They described him as the biggest man with the biggest voice and the biggest cigar in all Texas. Said we could find him in town at the hotel.
7: There it is, Jase. Other side of the street.
2: Let's cross here. I hope this man Major can give us a lead.
7: Some description we got of this guy Major.
2: Should make him easy to spot.
7: Go ahead, Jase.
2: Thanks.
7: Looks like the rodeo crowd's taking over the whole lobby.
2: Yeah. I think I see Major.
7: Where?
2: Sitting on that leather couch, talking to those men.
7: Oh, yeah. That must be him. Pretty good description at that.
2: Yeah.
8: 14 men working all day to build the hole he made.
2: Pardon me.
9: That's mighty good, boy.
2: Are you Mr. Major?
8: Yeah, sure I am. What can I do for you?
2: I'm Ranger Pearson. This is Sheriff Buckley. Could we talk to you privately?
8: Why, sure. Boys, I'll see you later. Got a good story about a hooly dancer I want to tell you about. Where did you want to talk?
7: Let's go over by the stairs.
8: All righty.
2: They tell us you know most of the rodeo people in Texas, Mr. Major.
8: Not most of them, Ranger. All of them. Been renting stock to rodeos for over 28 years. One of you boys got a match?
7: Yeah, I got some. Here you are.
8: Thank you, Sheriff. You're looking for somebody?
2: Yeah, a man named Howard Phillips.
8: Howard Phillips. Sure he's a rodeo man.
7: Supposed to be working this one over the holidays.
8: What's he look like?
2: Tall, lanky. Usually looks like he needs a shave. Curly black hair.
8: Phillips. What's his line? Bulls? Cow milking? Bronx?
2: We don't know.
8: Can't think of any performers named Phillips. Got another match.
7: Here you are.
8: Much obliged. Good cigar. Tall, lanky fella, you say?
7: That's right.
8: Yeah, recollect you know a Wiley Phillips got killed by Bramer. Couldn't be him. Let's see. Howard Phillips, black hair.
2: Yeah, curly.
8: Yeah. Maybe Mrs. Major knows him. Dolly? Hey, Dolly.
10: All right, sugar.
8: Come over here a minute. Miss Major's one of the best trick riders in the business. She'd know anybody I don't know.
9: Ready to go, honey?
8: Pretty soon, doll, honey. First, I want you to meet some friends of mine. Ranger Pearson and Sheriff Buckley, is it?
7: Mm-hmm. Glad to meet you, ma'am.
9: Howdy.
2: Howdy, ma'am.
8: These fellas looking for a big lanky man, curly hair. What color did you say it was?
2: Black. His name is Howard Phillips, ma'am.
9: Howard Phillips?
2: Yes, ma'am. His face is dark, like he needs a shave.
9: Oh, sure. You know him, honey.
8: I do?
9: Yeah, Slim Phillips.
8: Slim Phillips?
9: Yeah.
8: New fellow that works the chutes?
9: Sure, that's him. Nobody calls him Howard, though.
8: Why, sure. Tall fella. Curly hair.
9: Yeah, that's the
8: one. Of course, I knew him. Know everybody in the business.
2: You know where he is now?
8: No, but he'll be at the rodeo grounds for the evening performance.
9: We're heading there now. If y'all want to come along, I'll point him out to you.
2: Thanks, ma'am. We'd appreciate that. We're kind of anxious to meet him. The sheriff and I went out to the rodeo grounds with Mr. and Mrs. Major. Slim Phillips hadn't arrived yet. We stationed a few of the local police outside the grounds and took up positions in the arena by the chutes. Phillips was due to work. Mrs. Major had gone ahead to get her horse and was warming it up for the evening performance.
8: Look at that woman ride. Bet you never saw nothing like that before, Ranger.
2: Your wife sure knows how to handle a horse.
8: And now watch this. And you go, Dolly. Perfect Russian drag, wasn't it?
7: It sure was.
2: It's a beautiful palomino she's got.
8: Yeah, picked it out myself. Awful good, Dolly. Awful good.
2: Mighty nice, ma'am.
9: Well, thank you, Ranger. Oh, by the way, I just saw Slim. Told him you wanted to see him.
7: You did what?
2: When?
9: Just now. I yelled to him over by the corral.
2: Come on, Sheriff.
8: What's the matter, Ranger?
9: Well, shouldn't I have told him?
7: She's long on talent, but short on memory.
2: Down this way, Sheriff.
7: Yeah. You see him?
2: No. There, that must be him. Running through the corral. Phillips, stop!
7: Where'd he go?
2: He's in those pens somewhere. Sheriff, you circle around through the corral and work this way through the pens. Maybe we can flush him out.
7: Where will you be, Jase?
2: I'll start from the runway and work toward you.
7: Okay. Watch yourself now, Jase.
2: Yeah.
7: Phillips! Stop, Phillips! He's heading for those bulls, Jase!
2: All right, Phillips. Stay right where you are.
10: Okay, Ranger. Okay. You ain't gonna take me!
2: No! Hold it, Phillips!
10: Let go of me!
2: I said hold it!
10: All right, Ranger. I've had enough. Don't hit me again. Don't hit me.
2: Get up.
7: Hey, are you okay?
2: Yeah, Sheriff. Now, hold out your hands, Phillips.
7: The framers are getting a little bit edgy, Chase. We better get him out of this pen.
2: Yeah. So he can walk right into another. Come on.

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1: 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Later this afternoon, Best Plays will present The Philadelphia Story, Philip Barry's highly successful comedy of manners. 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In the music department this afternoon, you're invited to keep tuned for a full-hour concert from world-famed Hollywood Bowl. Today's concert will feature Dorothy Warren Scholl, Jan Pierce, and Igor Gorin. Another highly entertaining program today on NBC will be broadcast from Meredith Wilson's Music Room. Meredith will have lovely Esther Williams as his special guest, and I'm sure you'll enjoy hearing them talk about music, swimming, and anything else that happens to pop up in the course of their informal conversation. 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
0: And now, here are the results of the case you have just heard.
2: Howard Phillips was positively identified by Carlos Mendoza as the man who had hired him and impersonated Russell Hines. On September 9th, 1946, he was found guilty of burglary and assault with intent to commit murder. Phillips was sentenced to 15 years in the state penitentiary at Huntsville.
0: Next week, Joel McRae in another authentic reenactment.

Joel McRae is currently seen in San Francisco Story, a Warner Brothers release. In the cast, you heard Tony Barrett as Carlos Mendoza. The role of Mr. Major was portrayed by Paul Frees. And Dolly Major was Betty Lou Gerson. The part of Lee Gaynor was played by Lamont Johnson. Leo Curley was the sheriff, and Lou Krugman was heard as Slim Phillips. Technical advisor was Captain M.T. Lone Wolf Gonzalez of the Texas Rangers. This story was transcribed and adapted by Betty Mears, and the program was produced and directed by Stacy Keach. This is Hal Gibney.

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1: Hold your horses, partner. 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Marshall Ramrod, keeping the peace, mostly.

Tales of the Texas Rangers, starring Joel McRae as Ranger Jace Pearson. Another authentic reenactment of a case transcribed from the files of the Texas Rangers.

0: Names, dates, and places in the following story are fictitious for obvious reasons. The events themselves are a matter of record.
1: 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Well, that's one way, but it wouldn't bring you the real excitement and atmosphere of a convention. It wouldn't bring you anything of the behind-the-scenes plans and deals that are so much a part of the political game. These are the reasons why NBC sent more than 300 expert newsmen and technicians to Chicago to cover the Democratic Convention beginning Monday, July 21st. 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Now, Tales of the Texas Rangers.
0: And now, from the files of the Texas Rangers, the case called Finger Man.
2: It is just before noon on a sweltering day in August 1943. In the county jail at Dover, Texas, nine men are eating lunch at a table in the runway just outside their cells. Among the prisoners are Leon Desser and Carl Foley, serving one-year sentences for unlawful possession of firearms.
3: It's hot.
4: Yeah. Give me the bread, Foley, huh?
3: Lousy stew in this hot weather. Makes my stomach sick just looking at it.
4: How about the bread?
3: I can feel the heat coming through that tin roof. They got no right putting a tin roof on this place.
4: Hey, you're going to give
3: Will
4: me
3: you
4: that...
3: quit crying?
4: Well, I only wanted...
3: Here!
4: Well, you didn't have to do that, Foley.
3: Heat's bad enough without you crying in my ear.
4: They'll be bringing that horn kid back from the courthouse any minute. Somebody hears you throwing food around, he'll slap you into solitary.
3: Yeah, well, let him try.
4: Oh, you talk big.
3: That's it.
4: Hmm?
3: We're going to bust out of here.
4: You crazy? We already done 6 months. Another six and they'll let us out.
3: I ain't spending another day in this hot box. We're busting out.
4: Foley, look. Just 6 more months. It ain't long. Then we start knocking over stores again, and they won't be looking for us.
3: You're chicken, Besser. I don't know why I ever picked you for a partner in the first place.
4: You know why? You like the way I open safes. Ain't that it, Foley?
3: You're chicken.
4: Look.
3: I said we're busting out.
4: Okay. How do you figure to do it?
3: All these guys are going to be with us. Otherwise, it won't work. Hey, you guys. Listen. Besser and me is busting out of here. You with us?
4: How are you going to work it, Foley?
3: Now, listen. It won't be tough. Deputy will be bringing that horn kid back. We'll hear him when he unlocks the outer door. Minute he opens the door into this runway, we jump him and get his keys.
4: Yeah, that don't sound so easy.
3: Shut up. You guys in?
5: Yeah.
3: All right. Now, let's keep talking like we always do so as we don't tip our hands.
4: Where are we going to go when we get out?
3: First thing we got to do is get out.
4: Yeah, well, if he yells for
3: Will you shut up? Time the sheriff gets upstairs, we'll be out.
4: And if we ain't?
3: Sheriff don't want his deputy killed, does he?
4: He's coming.
3: Okay, you guys, now get ready. Don't jump till I give the word. Keep talking.
4: You got a match here? Yeah, you got a light.
6: All right. Get in there.
4: Yeah,
6: I'll bring you some food in a few minutes.
3: Now!
7: Hey, what's going on?
3: Don't let him close that door.
7: He can't do this.
4: He's getting away.
7: Come on.
4: He's going to throw them keys outside.
7: Grab him.
4: Oh, give me them keys.
7: Hey, you ain't going
8: to
7: get
8: him. Hold on to him, Tessa.
4: No, you don't. He threw him out.
8: Sheriff!
3: You dirty cop.
8: Sheriff!
2: Prisoners holding the deputy inside their cell block began to riot. Unable to cope with the situation alone, the sheriff requested assistance from all law enforcement officers in the vicinity. First to arrive on the scene was Texas Ranger Jace Pearson. As he pulled up in front of the jail, he found the sheriff outside, his rifle trained on the broken bars of a second-story window.
9: Sure glad you got here, Jace. Don't know how much longer I could have managed alone.
10: And we'll have some more help in 10 or 15 minutes. A couple of highway patrol units are on the way.
9: You can see where they busted out two of the bars in that window. Must have tore up one of the bunks to do it.
10: Uh-huh. That rope they've let down looks like it was made out of mattress ticking.
9: One of them started down just before you got here. Jumped back when I bounced a bullet off the side of the building.
10: And just a matter of time before they try to use your deputy as a shield for a getaway.
9: Yeah, and that's what worries me. If it hadn't been for Joe being up there, I'd have gone in.
10: Yeah, it's just well you didn't try it alone. Anybody covering the side windows?
9: Well, I deputized a few townspeople. Don't know how much good they'll be in a pinch.
10: You tried to talk to the prisoners yet?
9: Yeah, but I can't get any sense out of them.
10: Mind if I try?
9: I wish you would.
8: Hey, you men up there!
11: Yeah.
8: I can't talk to all of you. Pick one to speak for you.
9: There, you see, that's all I could
11: get.
9: I sure hope they haven't done anything to Joe.
11: Boys want me to talk for them.
8: And listen. Go back to your cells, all of you.
9: That dirty no good.
11: Don't forget us, Ranger. We know you won't do nothing while we got the deputy up here. You listen to what we got to say.
8: What have you got to say?
11: We're coming out, and we ain't going to be shot at.
8: I wouldn't try it if I were you. You'll never make it.
11: We'll take that chance.
9: That's Foley, Jace. Him and his partner, Desser, are real bad apples.
10: Yeah.
11: Hey, Ranger, we want your gun.
12: Yeah, we want your gun.
11: Tie him to that rope that's got out the window. Then get back across the street and keep your hands up.
9: Jace, I hate to say it, but if we want to save Joe, I reckon we ought to do what they tell us.
10: That's something we won't do, no matter what happens.
11: Come on, Ranger. Quit stalling us. You want something to happen to the deputy.
8: How do we know he's all right?
11: He's all right.
8: We want to hear him tell us.
11: He can't. We got him tied up and gagged.
8: And take the gag out of his mouth. We want to hear him talk before we do anything else.
11: Wait a minute.
9: Poor old Joe. Reckon he feels pretty bad about letting himself get tricked the way he did.
10: Yeah.
11: Deputy's ready to talk now.
10: Speak to him, Sheriff.
13: You all right, Joe?
14: Yeah. I'm all right, Sheriff. What you better do if they want?
9: That's not Joe.
10: You positive?
9: I've known Joe for 15 years. I could tell his voice anyplace. I'm afraid they've already done something to him.
10: Get one of the townspeople to take over here, Sheriff. We're going up there.
9: Ted?
15: Yo.
9: Take over here, will you? Plug the first one shows his head outside those bars.
15: All right, Sheriff. I'll tell you.
9: All right, Jason, I'm ready.
10: Who else is up there beside Foley and Desser?
9: Yeah, most of them are pretty tough boys. Five of them waiting trial for armed robbery. Desser and Foley are serving a term for carrying gun.
10: Yeah, I heard that was all you could get on them.
9: Don't seem like anybody's been too successful.
10: I know. We got a list of 61 knob-knocking jobs we think Desser and Foley pulled. But so far, we've only been able to pin one offense on them.
9: Yeah, and that was 8 years ago, wasn't it?
10: They did 3 years at Huntsville then. You got your set of keys with you, Sheriff?
9: Mine and Joe's. They must have rushed him before he could get out, but he did manage to throw the keys through the bars.
10: You didn't talk to him before he came outside?
9: No, as soon as I got close to the cell block, they started yelling they'd kill Joe. Come any closer.
14: Hey, Foley, the sheriff's coming. He's got the ranger with him.
16: Okay. Thought we told you to try nothing funny, Ranger.
10: Where's the deputy?
16: He's in here. And you better keep away if you don't want something to happen to him.
9: Jace, there's just a chance Joe might still be alive if we go in there.
10: Foley, I'll give you 10 seconds to bring the deputy out here where we can see him. Otherwise, we're coming in.
16: Keep out of here, Ranger. I'm warning you.
10: You're back from this door, all of you. Open it up, Sheriff.
9: Yes. They sure have made a wreck of this place.
10: Yeah.
16: Get
10: back into your cells. Come on, move.
9: Now, be careful, Jason.
10: I said get back into those cells. And don't get any funny ideas, Desser.
14: Now, watch a gun. I wasn't going to try that. Now, honest, Ranger.
10: Now, all of you get moving. Keep moving. You, Foley, pick up your feet.
16: Yeah, I'm picking it up.
10: Now, get in your cells, all of you. All right, Sheriff. Lock them up.
9: Okay, Jason. All right, keep back there, Ciccone.
16: Pretty tough, ain't you, Ranger, huh? Bet you wouldn't try coming up here without them guns.
10: Where's the deputy?
16: Why don't you look for him?
9: We've had just about enough smart talk out of you, Foley.
16: You ain't even begun hearing from me.
9: Well, that does it, Jace.
10: Yeah. Now, we gotta find out what... Over here, Sheriff.
9: What?
10: Between the bench and the table.
9: It's Joe. Hey, we better get a doctor.
10: No use, Sheriff. He's dead.
17: The deputy had been stabbed to death. After a short search, we found the murder weapon, a blood-stained fork. While we waited for the justice of the peace to authorize removal of the body, I took the fork downstairs and checked it for fingerprints. It had been wiped clean. And I went back to the runway in front of the cells.
9: Any luck, Jace?
10: No. Have you talked to him?
9: Not yet. I've been waiting for you.
10: All right, men. One of you killed the deputy. Now I want to know who it was.
16: Don't you wish you knew, copper?
14: Shut up,
10: Foley. Are you ready to talk? How about you?
14: I don't know nothing, Ranger.
10: You, Foley?
16: You're wasting your time. Nobody's going to tell you nothing.
10: Desser?
14: Me? I didn't do it.
10: Well, who did?
14: I didn't see nothing.
16: Maybe the deputy fell. Maybe it was an accident.
9: You keep your mouth shut, Foley.
16: There you
10: go. Okay. Then every one of you is going to be booked for murder.
16: Everyone.
10: All right, all right. We'll give you one last chance. We'll talk to you individually.
17: Maybe one of you will change your mind.
16: He's trying to make stool pigeons out of us. We ain't going to let him do that, are we, boys?
14: No, Rick.
17: Well, it's up to you. Unless somebody talks, all of you take the rap. All right, Foley, you're first.
16: Don't worry, boys. You ain't going to get nothing out of me. And he won't get nothing out of the rest of you, will he?
17: Take him downstairs, Sheriff. Come on, Foley.
16: I'm getting tired, Ranger. When are you going to take me back up to my cell?
17: When I'm through talking to you. Who killed the deputy?
16: Takes a long time for you to catch on to something, don't it? I got nothing to say.
17: Did you see him killed?
16: How do I know? Things happen pretty fast up there. Reckon he got in somebody's way.
17: Whose idea was it to break out of jail?
16: We all got the idea at the same time. It's hot up there. Can't expect men to stay in a place like that when there's a chance of getting out.
9: I got Desser out here, Jace, whenever you're ready.
17: You can bring him in now, Sheriff.
9: Come on, Desser.
4: Don't push me, Sheriff.
9: Come on.
4: You didn't tell him nothing, did you, Foley?
16: You think I'm nuts?
9: That's enough talk. Come on, Foley. Let's go back upstairs.
16: See, you keep your mouth shut, Desser.
9: I told you to pipe down.
17: Sit down, Desser.
4: Yeah, thanks, Ranger. But I got nothing to say. Nothing at all.
17: The sheriff tells me you served 6 months of your term.
4: Yeah, 6 months. Yeah.
17: Only six more to go, and you could have been out.
4: It wasn't my idea to bust out of here, Ranger, honestly.
17: Whose idea was it?
4: Well, even if I didn't deserve getting put in here, I wasn't even thinking of busting out.
17: Who planned the break?
4: I don't know. Well, seems like the deputy opened a blocked door and things started happening. I don't know whose idea it was.
17: Did you see the deputy get killed?
4: No, not me. When all the fighting started, I run back into my cell. I don't like fighting. Ranger, you got to believe me. I turned over a new leaf. I'm going straight.
17: It's a shame you won't have a chance to prove it.
4: Why not?
17: You heard what I said upstairs. If we don't find out who killed the deputy, you all take the rap.
4: Well, what happens if maybe somebody talks?
17: Then only the guilty person goes on trial for murder.
4: I ain't saying I seen anything, Ranger. But suppose I did. And suppose I told you what I seen. You think maybe I wouldn't have to serve my other 6 months?
17: That's something that's not up to me.
4: Oh, it ain't fair to send a guy like me up with the rest of them. I didn't have nothing to do with them.
17: What do you know about it, Desser?
4: If a man was to tell what he seen, them fellas upstairs, they'd kill him. If they knew, you know, would they have to know?
17: Sooner or later, you'd have to testify at the trial.
4: Oh, yeah, I forgot to be a trial yet.
17: What do you know, Desser?
4: I don't want to take no murder rap, Ranger. I'm going straight. I just want to get out.
17: And chances are you never will if you don't tell what you know.
4: Yeah, well suppose I wasn't in my cell when a deputy got stabbed.
17: I didn't think you were.
4: Suppose I was to talk them fellas upstairs, they'd kill me.
17: Sheriff could arrange a separate cell for you.
4: You sure about that, Ranger?
17: Uh-huh.
4: And none of them couldn't get near me?
17: That's right. Who was it, Desser?
4: Now, you gotta protect me, Ranger. You gotta.
17: We'll see that you're safe. Who killed the deputy?
4: The guy I used to work with, Carl Foley.
0: In just a moment, we will continue with Tales of the Texas Rangers, starring Joel McRae as Ranger Jace Pearson.
1: Only a madman or a fool would intentionally set fire to one of our forests or woodlands. Yet 90% of our forest fires are started by people. Most of these man-caused fires are due to plain carelessness. A campfire left smoldering. A lighted match thrown from a car window. A cigarette not extinguished. In less troubled times, the waste due to forest fires would be tragic. In these dangerous times, it can be disastrous. Forest fires destroy natural resources we need to keep our country strong. They impede the production and transportation of critical defense supplies, interfere with military training, and may destroy military installations. Join in the fight against carelessness. Crush out cigarettes, cigar, and pipe ashes. Break matches in two after using. Drown all campfires, then stir and drown again. Find out the law before using a fire. One moment of carelessness can destroy national beauty and wealth that can never be replaced. Forest fires are a shameful waste because they can be prevented. Remember, only you can prevent forest fires. And now back to the tales of the Texas Rangers.
0: We continue now with Tales of the Texas Rangers and our authentic story, Finger Man.
17: We called in two townspeople as witnesses and took Leon Desser's statement naming Foley as the killer. But we knew Desser's word alone wouldn't be enough for a conviction. We began questioning the other prisoners. No one would admit he'd seen anything. The last one to be brought in was a boy in his early 20s.
9: This is Johnny Horn, Jace. He was the one Joe was bringing back from the courthouse when the break started.
17: Sit down, Johnny.
15: Yes, sir.
17: Did you lose something?
15: No, sir. I was just looking for a cigarette. Must have left them in the cell.
9: Oh, I reckon I got a pack somewhere in this drawer. Yeah. Here, take one, Johnny.
15: Oh, thanks.
9: Got a match?
15: Yeah.
17: I guess you know why you're down here.
15: Ranger, I didn't kill the deputy. I swear I didn't.
17: We know you didn't.
9: Johnny's up for 2 months, Jace. First offense.
15: I didn't mean to take those tires, Sheriff. It was, well, with just Elaine and the kid hadn't been out for a ride for so long. I didn't have the money to... Oh, what's the use? I did wrong. I got what I deserved.
17: We're not talking about what you did before, Johnny. What we want to find out is who killed the deputy. And we think you can help us.
15: No, sir. I don't believe I can.
9: You're not being fair to yourself, son. Nor to your wife and little boy. There's no reason why you should have to go up on a murder charge.
15: I'm not going to talk, Sheriff. That's all there is to it.
17: Why don't you want to talk?
15: Ranger, don't ask me any more questions, please.
17: You're afraid something would happen to you if you told us who the killer is, aren't you?
15: Sure, I'm afraid. When the sheriff took me out of the cell just now, I could feel them staring at me, all of them. I knew what they were thinking. I know what they'll do to me if I open my mouth.
9: I can promise you, Johnny, nothing's going to happen to you.
15: Well, that's easy for you to say, but I know those men. I've been listening to them talk. They'd kill me.
17: They'd never have to see you again, Johnny.
15: I'm scared, Ranger. I'm scared.
17: What would you say if I told you one of the other men has already talked?
15: I'd say you were trying some kind of trick.
9: Oh, now, Johnny.
17: One of them has talked, Johnny.
15: Which one?
17: I'm afraid we can't tell you that, but we have a statement right here.
15: Well, then why do you want me to talk? You've got what you need.
17: One witness wouldn't clinch our case. We need at least two.
15: Well, then you better find somebody else.
17: Listen to this, Johnny. When the deputy came in with Horn, we run at him and kept him from closing the block door. He busts away from us and run to the outside door. Is that the way it happened?
15: Yeah.
17: I'll read a little further. Foley and some of the others run after the deputy and caught him at the outer door. But he threw his keys through the bars and we couldn't get out. Then he started hollering for the sheriff. Foley tried to shut him up, but he kept hollering. Then Foley stuck the fork in his back 2 or 3 times. We seen he was dead. Now, does that sound like we're using a trick on you, Johnny?
15: No, sir.
17: Is that statement right?
15: Ranger.
17: Was it Foley?
15: Yeah. Foley killed him.
17: Take care of Johnny, Sheriff. We're booking Foley for murder. Two months later, Carl Foley was brought to trial for murder. On the testimony of Desser and Johnny Horn, he was convicted and sentenced to life imprisonment. Charges of riot and attempted prison break were brought against all the other prisoners except Desser and Horn. Desser requested that he be released immediately from jail because he'd turned state's witness. The court denied his request, and it was not until February that Desser was discharged from the county jail. On a rainy night 3 weeks later, I was returning from a case. About 2 a.m., I received a radio call.
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18: Is Unit 10 near town of White Bluff in Dover County?
17: Unit 10, 3 miles south of White Bluff.
18: Town watchman has been overcome by armed burglar. Safe in store at 309 Monroe Street. Believe robbed. Watchman tied up in store at address just mentioned. Sheriff has been notified and is en route to White Bluff.
17: 10-4, Unit 10 will proceed to scene at once.

0: You're okay now.
1: I just about give up hope anybody was coming.
0: Let me get this rope off here.
1: Yeah.
0: Where's the person who put in the call?
1: I did it myself. Worked the gag out of my mouth, and I rolled over to the phone and nudged the receiver off the hook with my head.
0: There we are.
1: Yeah. Much obliged, Ranger. Now, if you just help me get up. Thank you.
0: You look like you've taken a pretty bad bump on the head. Want me to get you a doctor?
1: No, I'll be all right. Just a little stiff from being tied up.
0: You better sit down over here a while.
1: Yeah, I believe I will.
0: Where's the safe?
1: Over in that corner.
0: Yes. You got it all right. Knob's knocked off.
1: I was afraid of that. He conked me on the head. When I woke up, I was tied up and gagged.
0: Did you get a look at the man?
1: Not first. He come up behind me, jabbed a gun in my back, and grabbed my... that you, Sheriff?
2: Jeez, I saw the ranger car outside, but I didn't know it was you.
0: I just got here a few minutes ago.
2: Well, you look like you've had a little going over, Harry.
1: I'll be all right.
2: Did you see the fellow who did it?
0: We were just talking about that. You said you didn't see his face at first.
1: No, sir, not till he took my keys and started opening the door to this place. Then I got a good look at him over my shoulder. Little fellow he was. I was kind of surprised he had so much strength.
0: Did you notice if he blinked his eyes every now and then?
1: Yeah. How'd you know, Ranger?
0: I got an idea it could be an old friend of ours.
2: You mean Leon Desser?
0: Uh-huh. The way he blinks his eyes, jumping the watchman from behind. Couldn't be anybody else.
2: All that talk about going straight. Should have known he didn't mean a word of it.
0: Sounds like he's not doing so well without his partner, Foley. This is the first time anybody actually got a look at him on a job. Where were you when he first jumped you? In front of this store?
1: No, I was three or four doors up, huh? Seen a car parked in front of the feed store. Only car on the street, so I went to take a look. I was shining my light on it when I felt a gun in my back. Must have been hiding in one of the doorways.
0: Was the car a light-colored sedan?
1: Yeah, I believe it was.
0: The car's still outside. I saw it when I pulled up.
2: So did I.
0: Maybe Dester's still around one of the stores. Let's have a look, Sheriff.
1: You want me to give you a hand, Ranger?
0: Oh, thanks. You better just sit here and rest a while.
2: Say, if that's the car he used, he might have just left it and taken off after the robbery.
0: Doubt if he'd do that on a night like this.
2: Sure is rotten weather. The car's still there, Chase.
0: Yeah, we'll check the other stores on this street. Desser's been known to hit three or four at a time.
2: Say, Jace, that drugstore across the street, the door's open.
0: Yeah. Watch yourself walking in.
2: Uh-huh. I don't see the light switch. Maybe he...
0: Never mind the lights. Back door's open. Come on.
2: Yeah, there's no doubt about his going out this way. You can see his muddy tracks plain as anything. Right out into the alley.
0: Just a second, Sheriff.
2: What?
0: He went up here to the right.
2: There's not a thing up here but a garage.
0: And the field beyond it.
2: Yeah, he could have taken off across the field for those hills. If he did, we'll have a rough time finding him out there on a night like this.
0: Hold it, Sheriff.
2: What?
0: The track stop here.
2: Pretty close to the garage. Reckon we'd better check inside, huh?
0: Yeah.

0: Yeah, not a sign of him.
1: This dirt floor makes it hard to tell if he was in here at all.
0: What do you want to do now, Jace? Put out an APB?
1: Yeah, and I'll take my horse and... Wait a minute.
2: What's the matter?
1: On the wrong side ladder going up to the loft.
2: Fresh mud.
1: Yeah.
2: Cover me. I'm going up. Now be careful, Jace.
1: Desser? Desser?
3: You ain't gonna get me!
4: Give me that gun!
3: No, no!
4: Come on!
3: Oh, my arm!
4: Drop it, drop it!
3: You ain't gonna take me!
4: Come on, now, none of that.
5: You all right, Jace?
4: Yeah.
1: Climb down the ladder, Desser.
3: You're gonna put me in a pen, you ain't good.
1: Can't think of a better place. Get moving. Leon Desser was brought to trial in the district court at Dover, Texas. Under terms of the Habitual Criminal Act, he was sentenced to life imprisonment at Huntsville. The sheriff requested that I assist him in delivering Desser to the penitentiary. It was about 11 o'clock on a warm morning in May when we approached the Huntsville wall.
0: Well, just a couple of more minutes and we'll be there.
1: Yeah.
3: You sure they got to keep me here at the main wall, Ranger?
1: That's what we were told.
3: That's good.
0: You sure changed your tune. A week ago, you squealed like a stuck hog every time anybody mentioned the pen.
3: That was last week.
1: What's happened since then?
3: I found out a few things.
0: Like what?
3: Like Foley ain't at the main wall. They got him over at the retrieve farm.
1: What makes you so sure of that?
3: You cops think you can keep me from finding things out. I got ways of knowing.
0: You have, huh?
3: Sure. And as long as Foley ain't where I am gonna be, I ain't got nothing to worry about.
1: Come on, Desser.
3: Okay.
1: Sheriff, you want to take our guns over to the guard tower? I'll start ahead with Desser.
0: Sure, Jace. Well, sounds like Desser's already got a welcoming committee. Up there, looking out through the bar.
3: I've got lots of friends here. They'd be glad to see me.
1: Let's go, Desser.
3: You know, Ranger, you was pretty lucky catching me like you did. But I ain't feeling too bad about it. I wouldn't be surprised if I was a trustee inside a year.
1: I wouldn't bet on it.
3: Then you'd be missing a sure thing. You just watch.
1: This way, Desser.
3: You telling me? You go right around the corner here to the left past the commissary.
1: I know the way.
3: I'm going to be working in that commissary one of these days. They can't treat a smart guy like me like some ordinary con, you know.
1: You got it all figured out, haven't you?
3: I always figure everything out. I...
1: What's the matter?
3: That guy buying a pack of cigarettes in there. That's Foley, ain't it?
1: I believe it is.
3: He lied to me. He ain't at retrieve. He's right here.
1: Come on, Desser.
3: No, I ain't going. He'll kill me.
1: He won't get through those bars. Come on. We have to go to the warden's office.
3: Ranger! He sees me! He sees me, Ranger! Look!
6: Well, if it ain't Desser. I heard you was coming down. Couldn't wait till I seen you.
3: No. No.
1: Keep moving, Desser.
3: No, no. Take me out of here. Take me out!
6: I got big plans for you, Desser. Big
3: plans. He's gonna kill me!
1: You won't be anywhere near him. They're gonna isolate you in another wing.
3: Yeah. Well, it ain't gonna help.
1: You'll be safe enough.
3: Yeah, but he'll be in this building. Figure out how he can get me. He'll be trying to get me all the time I'm here.
1: If you'd have meant what you said about going straight, you wouldn't be here at all. Come on.

0: In just a moment, we will tell you the results of the case you have just heard.
1: The 1952 Republican National Convention has adjourned for the final time. The selection of their candidates for president and vice president is completed. But the political story is only half over. Monday, July 21st, the Democratic Party will begin its national convention in Chicago's amphitheater. And, as during the past week, NBC will be on hand in Chicago beginning next Monday to bring you a minute-by-minute account of convention activities. NBC's 300 correspondents, commentators, and technicians mean that there will be one NBC man for every four delegates. Again representing NBC will be such famous names as H.V. Kaltenborn, Ben Grauer, Earl Godwin, W.W. Chaplin, and a dozen more. Again next week, NBC will broadcast more political headlines, more incisive campaign commentary, more human interest stories, more behind-the-scenes features than any other network. For complete, careful, round-the-clock news coverage, attend the Democratic Convention on NBC. Now the conclusion of Tales of the Texas Rangers.
0: And now, here are the results of the case you have just heard.
2: Leon Dessa was confined in an isolated wing of Huntsville Penitentiary. Throughout the years, he has been carefully guarded. As an additional precautionary measure, Carl Foley was transferred to the retrieve unit of the penitentiary system.
0: Next week, Joel McRae in another authentic reenactment of a case from the files of the Texas Rangers.

Seen in San Francisco Story, a Warner Brothers release. The cast included Tony Barrett, Hi Averback, Bob Sweeney, Paul Frees, Parley Bear, and Bert Holland. Technical advisor was Captain M.T. Lone Wolf Gonzalez of the Texas Rangers. This story was transcribed and adapted by Charles E. Israel, and the program was produced and directed by Stacy Keach. Tales of the Texas Rangers is heard overseas through the worldwide facilities of the Armed Forces Radio Service. Al Gibney speaking.

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0: fella here looking for you, Mr. Dillon?
1: Oh, hello.
2: My name is Brandt, Marshal. I and my son got a ranch up in the South Fork of the Solomon.
1: Oh, what can I do for you, Mr. Brandt?
2: Well, I ain't no ways responsible, you understand. It's been kind of put on me, you might say.
1: Huh? What has?
2: Well, Marshal, the engine started it. They was riding for horses just a couple of days ago. And they'd have got them and probably me, too, but for this kid they had along.
1: A kid?
2: Yeah. And he tried to come in ahead of the rest of the Indians, and he showed himself too soon is what happened. My son saw him in time to warn me, and we put up a standoff fight, and them Arapahoes didn't get a single horse.
1: Well, what's the trouble, then?
2: We got the kid. He's still there, wilder than a deer. He got shot in the leg a little. We brought him into the house after. I want to know what to do with him, Marshal.
1: Oh. Well, how old's the boy, Mr. Brandt?
2: Hard to say. I bet he's 12 or under.
1: That's pretty young to be on a raiding party.
2: Yeah, it sure is. But he's awful wild. He's tried to kill me twice already.
1: Well, then why don't you turn him over to a reservation somewhere? They'll take care of him.
2: Well, I can't do that, Marshal. They wouldn't have him.
1: Why not?
2: Well, he ain't an Indian. He's a white boy.
0: A white boy?
2: Sure acts like an Indian, though. I think he's been living with them Arapahoes a long time. That's what I think.
1: Well, I don't know what I can do about it, Mr. Brandt.
2: One thing is sure, Marshal, I can't keep him no more. And it don't seem right, you know, for a white boy to go back living among them Arapahoes.
1: No.
2: So you got to come up there with me and do something about him.
1: Oh, but Mr. Brandt, I'm U.S. Marshal. I'm hired to keep the peace, not to play nursemaid to orphans.
2: Yeah. You're the only man I've heard of around here that I thought might help that boy. Well, if you want, you want. I'll just run him off into the prairie, I guess.
1: All right. All right, Mr. Brandt. We'll ride back with you in the morning.

0: I don't see nobody around, Mr. Brandt.
1: No, my son will be out with the cattle this time of day. I told him I locked that kid in the potato cellar when he had to leave the house.
2: Is that it over there?
1: That's it. He'll be in there. Oh, there. Just open the door, Marshal. Maybe he'll come out.
2: All right. Chester, grab him if he runs, huh?
0: Yes, sir.
1: And watch out for him. He'll do anything, that kid. Hey, kid. Come on out. Stand back now.
0: Well, look at him. You'd hardly know he was a white boy, Mr. Dillon.
2: Hello, son.
3: You've come to kill me, haven't you?
0: Oh, my goodness.
2: Nobody's going to kill you, son. We're here to help you, that's all. You look pretty weak to me. Is it that hole in your leg, or haven't they been feeding you?
1: He won't eat, Marshal. At least he wouldn't when I left. You been eating, kid?
3: No.
1: See what I mean?
3: It's easier to be tortured on an empty stomach.
2: Oh, now, son, nobody's going to torture you. Nobody's going to kill you. I'd just like to have a look at that leg where you got hit.
3: I'm all right.
2: Come on. Let's go in the house and see for sure, huh?
3: No.
0: Well, he's fainted.
2: I got him.
0: Oh, the poor little kid.
2: Why haven't you done anything about this bullet in his leg, Brent?
1: I tried, Marshal. He wouldn't let me near it. Tried to bite me.
2: Well, he can't fight now. Come on, show me where to put him. I carried the boy into the house, laid him out on a bed, and went to work. He came to in the middle of it, but he didn't move a muscle or utter a sound. The bullet wasn't buried very deep. I dug it out, cleaned the wound as best I could. When it was over, I got some strong tea down him, and then he went to sleep. A couple of hours later, I noticed he'd waked up, and I went over to the bed.
3: You fixed my leg?
2: Sure, of course I did.
3: Why?
2: Well, you might have died if I hadn't. A wound like that gets infected.
3: Arapahoes don't care if their prisoners die.
2: Well, you're not a prisoner here.
3: Yes, I am.
2: Look, what's your name, anyway?
3: Yorkie.
2: Well, is that all?
3: It's all I remember.
2: Is that what the Arapahoes call you?
3: Yes. They won't give me another name till I'm a brave.
2: Yorkie is a white man's name. Where are your parents?
3: Killed in a raid, they told me. I've been a Arapaho ever since.
2: What was your father's name, do you know?
3: I was too young.
2: Well, then how come you remember English so well?
3: An old man of the tribe makes me talk every day. I don't know where he learned, but he says it'll come to use later when I'm a brave. In our wars against the white man.

0: Folks ask why Dry Gulch is so quiet. Buckshot and me. And the Undertaker. He helps. Dry Gulch.
1: Steal any horses, so forget about it.
2: If I make a big coup, my mistake on the raid will be forgiven. And I'll be the youngest brave in the whole tribe.
1: Well, we'll argue about that later. But what were you done on this raid in the first place?
2: A white boy must prove himself many times. It's harder than for an Indian. That's why they let me come.
1: Oh, I see. Yeah, you've got quite a problem, haven't you, Yuki? But right now, why don't you go back to sleep for a while, huh? I'll have some soup for you when you wake up.

0: Well, good morning, Mr. Bryant.
1: Good morning, Chester. Marshal.
2: Good morning.
0: Your son left a few minutes ago. He said he wouldn't be back till evening.
1: Yeah, and I ought to be out with him.
0: We're all through, but I'll cook you some eggs.
1: Oh, just coffee for me.
0: All right, sir.
1: Well, what are you going to do about that kid, Marshal?
2: Well, there's not much I can do, Brant.
1: You can't leave him here.
2: Well, I didn't bring him here.
0: Here you are.
1: Marshal, I'm serious. Even if it was an ordinary kid, I got no way to raise him. And this one is bad. I told you, he's been after me twice already.
2: He needs a scalp to take back. It's a matter of life or death with him.
1: He ain't taking mine.
0: You really think he might kill somebody, Mr. Dillon?
2: Left alone, yes.
0: But he's so young.
2: Well, I heard Billy the Kid killed a man when he was 12. Age doesn't seem to matter much.
1: Well, can't you talk him out of it? Show him it's wrong?
2: Oh, I've tried, but Yorkie thinks like an Indian. He doesn't know anything about the white man's world.
1: Yeah. How's he feeling this morning, anyway?
2: Well, I'd hoped his fever would be down, but it isn't.
1: He needs a doctor, that's what.
2: Yeah. By the way, Brant, is this one of your guns?
1: Well, where'd you get it?
2: Yorkie had it, and I went in there this morning. But he was too weak to use it.
1: Well, I told you he's a bad one, Marshal. He'll kill someone yet.
2: All Yorkie understands right now is kill or be killed, Brant. If you got a wagon, we'll take him into Dodge.

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On the drive into Dodge, Yorkie never moved or never said a word. I looked back at him from time to time and tried to put myself in his place. Here was a boy whose only experience of life had been with a warlike tribe of Indians, a tribe which he couldn't even go back to without a white man's scalp or some stolen horses. Now, this in itself would be a problem for a grown man. But little Yorkie also put himself a prisoner, sooner or later to be killed. It was no wonder that during the next few days, as he lay on the couch in Doc's office, he watched us with

0: wild, restless eyes. In spite of his obvious courage, I think he was a little frightened. And when Doc was suddenly called out on a case in the country for several days, I had an idea. And I sent Chester to find Kitty.
1: You want me to nurse him? Is that it, Matt?
0: Well, partly, but also I thought maybe you could talk to him a little. It's hard for him to trust a man.
1: I know. Chester told me about him.
0: Yeah, he'll be well enough pretty soon to get into trouble. Bad trouble.
1: I'll do what I can. Where is he, in the front room?
0: Yeah, on Doc's couch. And, Kitty, try to get him to eat something, huh? I haven't had much luck.
1: All right. But you stay here.
0: Yeah, sure.
1: Hello, Yorkie.
2: Who are you?
1: My name's Kitty. I'm going to take care of you.
2: Why?
1: Because you're sick. Wouldn't you take care of somebody who's sick?
2: Not an enemy.
1: We're not enemies, Yorkie. Even if we were, I'd take care of you.
2: Prisoners get well by themselves, or they die.
1: Not around me, they don't. Anyway, you're not a prisoner. You can leave anytime you want to.
2: Is that the truth?
1: Of course it is. Unless you do something wrong, like killing or stealing. But let's not talk about all that. I want to know about you. All sorts of things. What it was like with the Arapahoes, or what you remember about when you were younger.
2: I won't tell any secrets.
1: I don't want to know any secrets, Yorkie. But maybe you can tell me. Well, did you have a mother in the tribe? Tell me about that.
2: I'm a white boy. They've never let me have a mother. Anyway, I was big enough I didn't need one.
1: Did you ever want one, Yorkie?
2: I don't know. I guess so, sometimes.
1: It's better to have a mother.
2: Mine was killed in a raid when they found me.
1: I know. Do you remember her at all?
2: No. Sometimes I think I do. Sometimes when I'm asleep, that is.
1: What do you remember about her then?
2: I don't know. Just a feeling, I guess. Sort of like being warm. Is that what it's like?
1: Yeah. I think that's what it's like, Yorkie. Very much like that.
2: I'm hungry, Kitty. Would you let me have something to eat?
1: Of course I will, Yorkie. Of course I will.
0: Kitty spent as much time with Yorkie as she could manage. And whenever she'd been with him, he always seemed calmer and less frightened. And we began to have hopes that maybe the boy would take to his new life after all. Chester and I were busy, and except for taking some food up now and then, we turned Yorkie's care over to Kitty completely.
3: When'll Doc be back, Mr. Dillon?
0: Oh, I forgot to tell you, Chester. He sent word he'd have to be out there another day. I guess Ms. Taylor's been mighty sick.
3: You think maybe Yorkie could just live with Doc?
0: I don't know what to do with him, Chester.
3: Well, we sure got to do something with him.
0: Yeah.
1: Where's Yorkie?
0: What? Well, he's upstairs, Kitty.
1: Have you been up there today? Have you seen him?
0: No. I thought you were with him.
1: I couldn't get here till now. Yorkie's gone, Matt.
0: What?
3: I'll go take a look.
1: I've already searched the place. He isn't there.
0: Well, let's look in the street, Chester. Maybe somebody's seen him.
1: You better find him. That's all I can say.
0: Yeah, we'll find him, Kitty. Don't worry.
3: Maybe he's got hold of a gun.
0: Yeah, I hope not. Anyway, if he's as smart as I think he is, he'll locate a horse to get away on first. Maybe a couple of them.
3: Doggone it. Just when I was beginning to think he was going to settle down a little.
0: You never know. But I still got faith in that kid somehow, Chester. Now, here, let's cross over to Moss Grimmick's stable there, huh?
3: All right, sir. There's Moss now, just inside there.
0: Yeah. Moss?
4: Oh, Marshal, Chester.
3: Oh, Moss.
4: Yeah, I was going to come see you, Marshal.
0: Oh?
4: That kid you brought in the other day, I caught him trying to steal one of my horses.
3: You got Yorkie?
4: Is that his name?
0: Where is he, Moss?
4: Back here. He put up quite a fight for a sick boy, Marshal. A little wildcat. I had to tie him up finally. I throwed him in the saddle room there. He's sure a mean one. There he is, little devil. He'll hang yet.
0: Give me your knife, Chester.
4: Oh, don't untie him, Marshal.
0: I'll handle him, Moss.
3: Here you are, Mr. Dillon.
0: Yorkie, I'm sorry this happened. I'd have given you a horse if you'd have asked me. Ah, there.
2: I wasn't going to steal him.
4: And what was you doing riding him out of that stall, young fellow?
0: Wait a minute, Moss. Yorkie, you say you weren't going to steal him?
2: No.
0: Well, what were you doing then?
2: Kitty didn't come, and I got lonely. I don't know.
0: Well, I think I do, Yorkie. You just wanted to be around something familiar, something you know. Isn't that right?
2: I guess so.
0: And you've lived with horses all your life. You know them pretty well. So you came over here.
2: I wasn't going to steal them. I just wanted to get on them.
4: You know, I half believe the boy, Marshal.
0: He's telling the truth, Moss.
4: Yorkie, I'm sorry I treated you rough. Why don't you tell me?
2: You were going to kill me.
4: Me? Kill anybody? Kid? Guess you don't know me very well.
2: What are you going to do with me now?
0: Well, Doc will be back tomorrow, Yorkie. If he says it's okay for you to stay up, well, you can. In the meantime, Kitty will be there.
2: All right.
4: Tell you what, Yorkie. You get well, you come over here. I'll give you a horse to ride.
2: You will?
4: Sure. I got lots of horses. You can take your pick.
2: What if I steal them?
4: I've had horses stole before.
2: I don't understand you.
0: He trusts you, Yorkie. We all do.
2: You shouldn't. You shouldn't trust anybody.
0: Oh, maybe not, but we do anyway. Moss, I got an idea.
4: No?
0: I don't suppose you could use a stable boy around here, huh? Some kid who really knows horses and who's used to hard work.
4: Well, I don't have much money, Marshal. I could feed him a little and maybe fix him in bed in the saddle room here.
0: Of course, a good boy's like a good horse. There's bound to be some hot blood in
4: him. Try to lift my hair, I'll whop him good. That clear, young fella?
2: You're talking about me?
3: Of course they're talking about you, Yorkie.
4: One thing, I can't hire nobody less than he has a whole name.
3: Well, Yorkie don't know his last name.
0: Look. Call him anything. Kelly. Kelly, that's a good name.
2: Yorkie Kelly?
4: Grimmick and Kelly. Yeah, sounds all right to me. You people get out of here now. I got work to do. When Doc says you're fitting Yorkie, you come back.
2: I'll be back, Moss.

In just a moment, we'll tell you about next week's adventure on Gunsmoke. 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So better get several packages.

0: Gunsmoke, under the direction of Norman MacDonald, stars William Conrad as Matt Dillon, U.S. Marshal. Tonight's story was especially written for Gunsmoke by John Meston, with music composed and conducted by Rex Corey. Featured in the cast were Richard Beals, Larry Dobkin, and John Daner. Harley Bear is Chester, and Georgia Ellis is Kitty. Ken Peters speaking. Join us again next week as Matt Dillon, U.S. Marshal, spends some time on a road ranch during his fight to bring law and order out of the wild violence of the West in Gunsmoke. Listen next week at this time when Gunsmoke will be brought to you by Sugar Crinkles, the sugar rice treat that's just right sweet.
1: Sanka Coffee and Instant Sanka, the two delicious coffees that let you sleep, bring you Sanka Salutes. And this is Whit Elliott transcribed, saluting our people of the week. The everyday people who help make America an even nicer place in which to live. This is for all fathers listening in. Got a question for you, Dad. Suppose you got a hurry call from home saying that a certain stork which had been hovering around your house for weeks finally had started coming in for a landing. Can you imagine yourself stopping for anything? No? Well, then you pull up a chair, Dad, and hear all about a Navy vet named Charles Yule. You see, this week, Charles was rushing home so he could get his wife to the hospital in time to have their very first child. But on the way, Charles saw a terrible thing. A woman had gone off a bridge. A woman was floundering in the freezing water of a New York City river. Well, Charles Yule knew a thing or two about the horrors of people fighting death in the water. During the war, he'd rescued two drowning shipmates. And just a few years ago, he'd pulled a little girl out of the surf. Of course, now it was different. There was the stork. Charlie wavered, and then he made his decision. Into the water he dived. He reached the woman, he held her, and he saved her life. And then, of course, the hero dashed home. Well, fortunately, the stork had cooperated, and Daddy was able to greet his first son. And so tonight, Charles Yule stands in a hospital corridor and looks proudly through a glass at a little boy. He certainly set him a real example of manhood. And so to Papa Yule, a cooing, gurgling Sanka salute. And now hear the story of the men of the USS George E. Davis and a 9-year-old Italian war orphan named Maria Carmela LaVecchia. The Davis is an American destroyer escort, and about a year ago, the men aboard her decided to adopt Maria. They didn't know her, they'd never seen her, but they knew what kids like Maria were going through, so they filled out the papers and collected money, enough for schooling, enough for food, even for her very first doll. And then, some time ago, they decided to give her the finest gift of all, a trip to America, a chance to see a decent and happy world, a chance to be just a little girl. Well, she's here now, and she's having the time of her life with her 200 fathers. And so, in her name, to the wonderful young men of the George E. Davis, this very proud Sanka salute. In a moment, a story about a lonely, forgotten hero. But first, say, what is it you look for most in a coffee? Is it a full-bodied flavor, or is it the ease of preparation you get from an instant coffee? Well, you know you get both of those great advantages, plus a third in instant Sanka coffee. That third advantage, instant Sanka, lets you sleep. Yes, the only coffee in the world that gives you all three advantages is the new instant Sanka coffee. Taste it made hot and black and good and strong, and you'll know right off it has the extra rich flavor you want. Instant Sanka is made instantly right in the cup, whether you're making one cup or a dozen. 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Yes, drink Instant Sanka whenever you please, and it won't keep you awake. And now you can buy Instant Sanka in the big new economy-sized jar and save money. 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Say, would you have done what Mr. Orville Ratliff did down in Louisville this week, and when it was all over, would you feel the way he does? Well, Mr. Ratliff was a bystander when a car crashed and the gas tank exploded. He didn't know the man inside the car. The whole thing wasn't his affair. But he went into those flames and he pulled out the man and he saved his life. The result? Orville Ratliff went to the hospital severely burned in terrible pain. The other man, fortunately, was hardly hurt at all. And up to the middle of this week, at least, do you know how many visitors this hero has had? Zero. Not one. He might be bitter, this brave but lonely man, but he isn't. He says when the pain allows him to talk, I'd do it again. How about somebody going in and seeing Orville Ratliff for you and me, and say to him for you and me, here, sir, is a Sanka salute. I'll be back next week when Sanka Coffee and Instant Sanka, both delicious and both caffeine-free, will again present Sanka salutes. In the meantime, this is Wynne Elliott suggesting you try Sanka. You love it, and you sleep.
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3: 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It's Dry Gulch on MonsterCast, and the drinks are on Deputy Buckshot.

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Around Dodge City and in the territory on West, there's just one way to handle the killers and the spoilers, and that's with a U.S. Marshal and the smell of gun smoke.

0: Gunsmoke, starring William Conrad. The transcribed story of the violence that moved west with young America. And the story of a man who moved with it.
1: I'm that man. Matt Dillon, United States Marshal. The first man they look for and the last they want to meet. It's a chancy job, and it makes a man watchful and a little lonely.

0: Well, my goodness. Now, if that sure don't beat all.
1: What's the matter, Chester?
0: Odie Perkins, coming down the street there with a mat on so thick you can feel it right through the window.
1: Oh? Odie's not a man to get tempered easy.
0: Well, he sure is now, Mr. Dillon. He's a doggone riled. He's leaving a blue streak behind him. It's a gospel truth, look.
1: That can't be anything serious.
2: Marshal Dillon.
1: Oh, morning, Odie.
2: Marshal, I'm here to call on the power and protection of the law in all its majesty and might.
1: Well, that's a pretty tall order, Odie. You got some reason for needing the law?
2: Reason? I got reasons that go back as far as 15 years. Marshal, I want to swear out a complaint, an injunction, a bench warrant, whatever it is it takes to get a certain low-life scum evicted from the premises, run out of Dodge, banished from the territory, and horsewhipped to boot, if you can work it in somehow.
1: What's a certain person done, Odie, to deserve that kind of attention?
2: It ain't what he's done as much as what he is, and I ought to have known it long before this, but he sure had me fooled.
1: Uh-huh. You're not by any chance talking
2: I'm talking about Brace McCoy. That's who I'm talking about. And I even hate to let his sneaking name soil my lips.
1: Yeah, but Odie, you and Brace have been partners as long as I can remember.
2: Oh, not no more. We ain't not since this morning. Marshal, I want him thrown clean off the place.
1: Now, wait a second, Odie. As I recall, you boys took up that homestead as joint tenants, huh? Brace has got as much right there as you have.
3: Well, Marshal!
1: Yeah, come in, Brace. We were just talking about it.
3: I want to get a fella strode off of my property, Marshal, and that's a fact.
1: You're referring to Odie Perkins here,
3: that's
1: huh?
3: a fella, Marshal, but him and me ain't speaking, and that's a fact.
2: You're gall darn tootin', we ain't. Not now nor never.
3: I'll sign the papers now if you'll just read them up.
2: I'll remind you, Marshal, I come here first.
3: Fixing papers for Odie wouldn't be no use no how. Little varmint can't write, and that's a fact.
2: I can make as good an X as you can. I mean, he can.
1: Now, wait a minute.
2: Just look at him, Marshal. He ought to be ashamed of himself. A great, big, blubber mouth that outweighs me twice again. And he comes in here sniveling for the law to help him out.
1: Just
3: a
1: minute.
3: He keeps prodding me, and I'm going to whop him good, and that's a fact.
2: Not while I'm wearing this here six gun, you ain't going to whop nobody. I mean, he ain't going to.
1: Will you shut up, both of you? Now, who started all this ruckus?
2: It's personal, Marshal.
3: Me, I'd rather not say.
1: Uh-huh. Well, that's just fine. For 15 years, you've ridden together, finally took up land together, and all of a sudden you start sidling around with your hackles up, ready to throw lead at one another. And you won't even say why,
3: well,
1: huh?
3: Just getting particular who I live with, all.
2: I want him out of my house,
1: Marshal. Now, get this straight, both of you. You own that farm jointly, and I got no legal reason to throw either one of you off. So until you settle your differences or sell out, you're going to make the best of it.
2: I already offered to buy him out.
3: I ain't budging, and that's a fact.
1: All right. If you can't settle it yourselves, I'll settle it for you. Chester.
4: Yes, sir?
1: Will you hand me those cards over there?
4: Yes, sir. Here you are, Mr. Dillon.
1: Yeah. Now, as I recall, you've got a fair to middling house out there and a mighty good barn. Until you sell, you got to stay on the place to take care of the stock. All right. Now, one of you lives in the house and the other one in the barn, and you'll leave each other alone. Is that completely clear? All right, Brace, you cut first. High card takes his choice.
3: Well, all right. 10. That's good.
2: Ain't as good as a queen.
1: All right, what's your choice, Odie?
2: The barn. It smells better than McCoy.
3: Odie, you come around my house, and I'll break you in half. That's a fact.
2: Step one foot in my barn, I'll blast you full of holes.
1: Now, remember what I told you, both of you. You leave each other alone.
3: Guess I better get back out to my house. Good day.
2: I'll be going to my barn now, Marshal. Much obliged.
1: Why don't you stand in the breeze a little while, Odie? You might cool off a little.
0: Well, I declare, if that don't beat all. I guess it ain't nothing serious, so.
1: It's not like him, Chester. I'm afraid it is serious. I just hope it don't get more so.

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0: Hello, Kitty.
1: Well, you're as welcome as a hunter's moon through a tamarack bush.
0: What? Now, you sound like a singing chief of the Cherokees.
1: No, Kiowas. That's her tribe.
0: Whose tribe?
1: Summer Dove's. She spent the afternoon helping me sew costumes.
0: Summer Dove?
1: Huh? You remember her, Matt. She's that Indian girl who left the reservation last spring and came into town to work for Ma Smalley at the boarding house.
0: Oh, yeah, sure, I remember.
1: She's a good seamstress. A real good cook, too, I hear.
0: Huh?
1: Yeah, she's sort of lost since Ma Smalley went back east. Hey, look, she did most of the work on this costume. You like it?
0: Well, it doesn't look like that one took much sewing, Kitty.
1: This is the kind where the sewing's important.
0: Yeah. I guess a lot depends on it, huh? How about having a drink with me, huh?
1: I've tasted the morning wind from the south, and my heart beats the lark song.
0: What's that?
1: It means I'll have a drink with you.
0: Oh, okay. Oh, wait a minute, Kitty.
2: Matt?
0: Yeah, what's the matter, Doc?
2: Well, man, I just drove in from up towards the flat, and I passed the McCoy Perkins farm on the way.
0: Yeah?
2: You better get out there, man, before those two kill each other.
0: What do you mean?
2: Why, they got a confounded war going on. One of them's barricaded in the barn, the other's holed up in the house. And they're firing bullets back and forth so fast, it sounds like the Battle of Shiloh.
0: Now, I haven't heard from them for 3 days. I was hoping maybe they'd cooled off by now.
2: Cooler? They didn't sound very cool when I came by.
0: Kitty, it looks like you'll have to stretch out that lark song a little, huh?
1: It's all right, man.
0: Okay.
1: Some other time.

0: By jing, Mr. Dillon, I never realized it was so far out here. Well, Doc wasn't putting on none about it. Doggone if it don't sound like Shiloh.
1: The blame fools, you'd think they were old enough to have better sense.
0: Thank goodness I... Now, that's just too doggone close for comfort.
1: I'll comfort him. Rain up, Chester.
2: Oh. Howdy! Brace! Matt Dillon, hold your fire, both of you!
1: All right, come on, Chester. Let's go over to the barn first. Howdy, you in there?
3: You damn tootin' I am, Marshal. That big hunk of buzzard bait ain't about to dislodge me, neither.
1: I am, though. I'll give you just 5 seconds to get that door open and come out here.
3: Now, wait, Marshal.
1: You heard me, Odie.
3: Okay. I wasn't the one that started.
1: Chester,
3: now,
1: take his gun and keep him covered.
0: Yes, sir, I sure will, Mr. Dillon. Goodness.
1: Brace.
4: What do you want?
1: You gonna open that door or you want me to shoot it open?
4: Now, Marshal, I'll open it. Ain't no call to get all angered up, and that's a fact.
1: All right, I'll take your gun, Brace, and that's a fact. Here, give it to him. All right, come on out here.
4: I was only defending myself, Marshal. That scrawny little weasel started it all.
3: Marshal, don't you believe nothing Brace says? He was born alive.
1: Shut up, Woody. Well, I guess the only thing to do is to see if you two can manage to get along in separate jail cells. I'm putting you both under arrest for disturbing the peace.
3: Well, now, wait just a minute.
4: What do you mean? Ain't nobody around here, Marshal. Whose peace we disturbing?
1: Mine.
4: Oh.
1: Come on, let's go.

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0: That's Doc's buggy tied up there, Mr. Dillon. Must be waiting for us in the office.
1: Yeah.
2: Oh, good morning, Matt.
1: Morning, Doc.
2: Hey, Chester.
0: Hello, Doc.
2: Well, I've got an hour to kill, Matt. Just time to beat the socks off of you in a game of chess. Board's all set up and...
1: Oh, good, Doc. Let me take a look at my prisoners first, huh?
2: Who is it, Matt?
1: Odie Perkins and Brace McCoy.
2: Is that so?
1: Yeah, I'll be right back. Ah, morning, boys.
3: Marshal.
1: Well, how about it? You about ready to stop feuding?
3: Sure. Brace will get himself off my property, I will.
4: I ain't even to budge, Marshal, and that's a fact.
1: You kind of like it here, huh?
4: Man can't go back on his principles, Marshal.
3: He ain't got no more principles than a hungry coyote.
1: All right, that's enough. You act like a couple of wet roosters. You can't even remember what the whole thing started about.
4: I remember, all right.
3: I'll tell you what it started about, Marshal. It started because Brace didn't figure I was fancying his vittles up enough to suit him.
4: For a whole week, Marshal, he didn't fix nothing but flapjacks in the morning and how many grits at night?
3: With side meat in them.
4: Weren't side meat. It was sow belly and it weren't fit to eat.
3: You know what he done, Marshal, when I put them grits on the table? He throwed them on the floor and tromped all over them with his boots on.
4: That's all he was fitting for. I wouldn't throw vittles like that to the hog.
3: I seen many a day you'd be glad for.
1: Now, wait a minute. Is this the truth? Is this what this whole thing's all about?
4: Well, it's what's... it started about.
3: But it ain't what it's about now. Not anymore, it ain't, Marshal.
4: No, sir. It's a lot more than that now.
3: I come to realize I've been keeping a viper in my bosom.
4: You can be mighty mistaken about a man, Marshal, and that's a fact.
1: Yeah. But you two thought well of each other for years. Now, it seems to me a friendship like that ought to last over at least one fool argument.
3: Brace McCoy ain't no friend of mine, not no more, he ain't.
4: Once I get out of this cell, I'm going to whop that little gopher to an inch of his life.
3: Right across the sights of my gun. That's how I want
1: to
3: see it.
1: All right, boys, all right. Just settle back. Looks like you're going to have plenty of time to think up names to call each other.
3: Marshal.
1: Yeah?
3: How long you aim to keep us in this miserable old jailhouse?
1: Well, you got some sense. Or die of old age.
2: How they making out, man?
1: Oh, like a pair of tomcats, Doc. I don't know what I'm going to do with them. I can't keep them locked up forever.
5: For two nice fellows like them, they sure did turn mean awful sudden.
2: Yeah, if you ask me, they're both probably aching to make up.
1: Yeah. I've been thinking along those same lines, Doc. Seems to me they could have killed each other out there on the farm if they'd really been trying to.
2: Of course they could. Why, they must have fired over 100 rounds at each other.
1: Yeah, but if I let them out, they'll either kill each other by accident or kill somebody else. Unless they could... yeah. Chester.
6: Yes, sir?
1: There's an Indian woman named Summerdove somewhere around town. Kitty can tell you where she is. Go find her and get her over here as soon as you can, will you?
6: All right, Mr. Dillon.

0: Boys, this is Summer Dove. These are the two men I was telling you about, Summer Dove. The short, skinny one is Odie Perkins, and the fat one's Brace McCoy.
1: How do?
2: Howdy, Miss Dove.
3: Glad to know you, man.
0: Summer Dove's one of the best cooks in Ford County, boys. Ma Smalley taught her, huh?
2: So?
0: Now, she needs a place to live. She'll work for her keep.
3: What are you getting at, Marshal?
0: Well, you boys got a place out there that you're not using, that lean-to against the barn, it might be fixed up pretty comfortable. Like I said, Summer Dove's a mighty fine cook.
2: All right. I'd be proud to hire on Miss Summer Dove, Marshal, providing you fix it to keep that ornery sidewinder away from my property.
4: Sidewinder, you...
2: Brace, you come within 20 yards of me, you better come and shoot...
0: All right, boys, hold it. Well, Summer Dove, these are the two men I thought you might like to work for, or one of them, more likely.
1: One man, two men, makes no difference.
0: All right, you wait out in the office for me, will you?
1: Me go.
0: Yeah. Boys, if you can't come to any agreement, it looks like there's only one way to settle this.
3: What you got there, Marsh?
0: Your guns. I figure you couldn't kill each other out there at the farm because you had too much cover, but here it's different.
2: What are you doing, Marshal?
0: I'm putting your guns on the floor of your cells, but neither one of you touch them now till I'm out of here.
2: Oh, now, wait just a minute.
3: I don't like this, Marshal, and that's a fact.
0: There's nothing between you now but an 8-foot corridor and open bars. Now, you get it settled, boys, one way or the other. I'll be in my office.

0: see. Yeah, I think that'll do it.
1: Oh!
0: Mate, Doc.
1: Doggone you, Matt. Oh, that was a sneaky move. Yes, it was, if I ever saw it.
0: Yeah, it was.
2: I swear I can't get over it, Mr. Dillon. Odie and Brace walking out of here that way, arm in arm, like there hadn't never been no crossword between them.
0: Well, it's like Doc said, Chester. They were anxious enough to make up. All they needed was a push.
2: Well, you sure did take a big chance, though, giving them their guns back.
0: Ah, they didn't want to kill each other. Somebody just had to make them realize it, that's all. I wasn't taking much chance.
1: He sure wasn't, Chester. Not the way he did it.
0: Chester, you can ride out there tomorrow and take these guns to him, if you will, and see if Summerdove's got herself settled down, huh?
2: All right, Mr. Dillon. What do you mean, Doc, not the way he did it?
1: Just that, Chester. Matt doesn't take any chances.
2: You don't call that taking a chance when they might have killed each other?
1: Not with the blanks he made and putting their guns.
2: The blanks? He made... Blank?
1: Sure, like those actors use on the stage.
2: What?
1: Oh, of course, I figured what he was up to. He didn't fool me any.
2: Well, you sure fooled me, Mr. Dillon. I was sitting here on pins and needles just waiting for the sound of death.
1: Oh, you're an easy mark, Chester.
0: You know, Doc, I was pretty sure about those fellows all the time.
1: You were?
0: Yeah. You see that whiskey bottle out there?
1: Of course I see it. Why?
0: Blanks, Doc?

0: a moment, our star, William Conrad. The world may indeed be shrinking, and people abroad are next-door neighbors, but there's still a lot of misconception and confusion on both sides of the ocean between these new neighbors. It's the kind of misconception and confusion that's cleared up best of all by personal contact, the contact of letters, for instance. There are many men and women abroad who realize they get a false impression of our country from local sources. They are eager to be in correspondence with individuals in this country. They're sure that in the easy give and take of letters, they'd find out what Americans are really like, how they really work and live. If you're interested in writing to one of those Europeans, send your name with a stamped, self-addressed envelope to Letters Abroad, 45 East 65th Street, New York, New York. That's Letters Abroad, 45 East 65th Street, New York, New York. Include information about your age, occupation, and interests to help toward the selection of a suitable correspondent for you. And now, William Conrad.
1: You know, there weren't too many formal burials on the frontier. Usually the dead man was just wrapped in his saddle blanket and laid away on Boot Hill. However, next week, Dodge City watches a formal burial, while the coffin contains nothing but rocks. And that was the West.
0: Gunsmoke, produced and directed by Norman McDonald, stars William Conrad as Matt Dillon, U.S. Marshal. The script was specially written for Gunsmoke by Les Crutchfield, with editorial supervision by John Meston. The music was composed and conducted by Rex Corey. Sound patterns by Ray Kemper and Bill James. Featured in the cast were Vic Perrin, Barney Phillips, and Peggy Ray. Harley Bear is Chester, Howard McNair is Doc, and Georgia Ellis is Kitty. 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

Gunsmoke. Around Dodge City and in the territory on West, there's just one way to handle the killers and the spoilers, and that's with a U.S. Marshal and the smell of gun smoke.

0: Gunsmoke, starring William Conrad. The story of the violence that moved west with young America. And the story of a man who moved with it.
1: I'm that man, Matt Dillon, United States Marshal. The first man they look for and the last they want to meet. It's a chancy job, and it makes a man watchful and a little lonely.

0: Doc's still here, Mr. Dillon.
1: That's his buggy.
2: Yeah, he's here. It's a good thing, too.
1: I sure do hope she ain't bad hurt.
2: Yeah, so do I, Chester.
3: That you, Mac?
2: Yeah, Doc.
3: Screen's unhooked. Come on into the bedroom.
2: All right.
3: In here, Mac.
4: Ah, good. See if you can talk some sense into this cantankerous old lady.
2: Well, I've known her for some years, and I've never been able to yet. How do you feel, Miss Larkin?
5: Good enough to get up and get on with my chores, but this broken-winded old veterinary claims I got to stay in bed for a week.
2: Well, Doc's right sometimes, just by the law of average.
4: Oh, Mrs. Larkin,
2: what have you been up to, Miss Larkin? Going in for bulldog and steers at your age?
5: Oh, just a piddling little old accident. And the way you and Doc and Chester come running out here, you'd think you was all in my will.
4: Well, you mean we ain't in it, ma'am?
5: Chester, it wouldn't do you no good if you was. I ain't going no place. I've got another good 20 years in me yet.
2: Well, if you go around wrestling steers, you haven't. How'd it happen?
5: Oh, that confounded breeding bull I bought last fall. Why, he's meaner than an acre of snakes. Charges anything that moves. Can't even turn him onto the range. I have to keep him in a special built corral.
4: Well, that was a darn fool thing to do, getting in there at all.
5: I got about halfway across corral, and that dad-blamed critter tossed his head and jerked his nose ring out of the hook. He saw me moving, so he come for me. Lonnie'd been wearing his gun, he'd have shot him. And thanks the Lord he wasn't. I got a lot of money tied up in that bull.
2: Your life ought to be worth a little something, you know.
5: Well, I still got it. I made the fence before he hit me, and then he missed me with the horns. Just butted me some before I could reach the top rail and haul up out of the way. Well, I'll be as good as new this time tomorrow.
4: Good as new?
5: Good as new.
4: Good as new. Any time an old wagon wheel hits a rock, Mrs. Larkin, it always leaves at least some of the spokes loose.
5: You speak for yourself, you old billy goat. You're just itching to make a profit off my infirmity.
2: Well, then at least you admit that you're hurt, Miss Larkin.
5: I'll live to bury this old weasel.
4: Old? You're talking to a man in his prime, Mrs. Larkin.
5: Oh, prime.
4: Well, I'm going to fetch some liniment out of the buggy. Now, don't you wallow around and loosen those bandages. You got a busted rib, young lady.
5: It's cracked some, maybe, but it ain't busted. Oh, he's a good doctor, confound him. But I sure enjoy plaguing him.
2: Well, Doc does some of that himself, Miss Larkin. Tell me, how things been going around the place?
5: Oh, they couldn't be better, Marshal. Except for this morning, of course, and that other little accident a couple of weeks ago.
2: No, what other accident?
5: Oh, a saddle girth broke on me, and I got sewed up in the North Meadow.
2: No?
5: Wasn't nothing, really. Wait, turned out, lit on the feet, as usual. I'm pretty spry for an old woman.
2: You're pretty lucky, too.
5: I am lucky, Marshal. Things seem to work out for me, like Lonnie Wells riding in here and asking for a job. Oh, the day he come, I was just about at the end of my rope.
2: How long's Lonnie been with you now?
5: 5.5 months. And he's made it seem like a different world. After Ed died, I could go on because I still had my son. But 3 years ago, you remember, he was took from me, too.
2: Yeah, I remember.
5: That little Dan, I just didn't have no heart to go on living. Then Lonnie come. He straighter took his place.
2: Mm-hmm. Miss Larkin, where'd Lonnie come from?
5: Oh, Texas, somewhere.
2: Mm-hmm.
5: Oh, he's a fine boy, Marshal. Just the age little Dan has been. Well, he's like another son to me. Not just a... just a hard hand. He's...
2: Miss Larkin, you sure you're feeling all right?
5: Yeah. I reckon I'm shook up more than I knew. Marshal, there's hot water on the stove. A box of tea on the shelf.
2: Oh, well, I'll fix you some. No, you just lie back there and take it easy.
4: I'll give you a hand.
5: I'm much obliged to you both.
4: You still of the same mind, Mr. Dillon?
2: Yeah.
4: Well, young Lonnie Welch is a shifty-eyed cuss if there ever was one.
2: It's worse than just being shifty-eyed, Chester.
5: Matt?
2: Yeah?
5: I want something real bad.
2: Sure, lots of time. What do you want?
5: That's the crazy part. I don't even know.
2: No?
5: Something. Something I don't have, I guess.
2: Couldn't be a spring fever, could it?
5: It might. Except I felt the same way in the fall. Sometimes I think it's this country out here, Matt. The prairie.
2: So what do you mean?
5: That's just a darn big fancy. You know what I mean?
2: Yeah, I think so.
5: You feel so alone. Like something's lacking in you. So you try to fit things in. Oh, things or people or something.
2: Yeah, I know. Matter of fact, I know an old woman who's doing that right now. She's trying to find a substitute for her dead son.
5: Who's that?
2: Liz Larkin, out west of town.
5: Oh, with Lonnie Welch, you mean?
2: Mm-hmm.
5: Well, he's sitting over there in that poker game right now.
2: Yeah, I've been watching him. He throws money around pretty free for a hired ranch hand, doesn't he?
5: The way I hear it, she gives him all the money he wants.
2: Yeah, but maybe not as fast as he wants.
5: What do you mean, Matt?
2: Well, early last month, Mr. Bodkin over at the bank came and told me that Ms. Larkin had been in and made a will.
5: Yeah.
2: She's leaving everything she's got to Lonnie.
5: Oh, no.
2: Yeah, I felt the same way. Even more so after she'd had a couple of close calls. Accidents, supposedly.
5: Well, Matt, something ought to be done.
2: Well, you can't hang a man on a hunch, especially when he hasn't done it yet.
5: Well, yeah, but there's got to be something.
2: Well, I've been figuring on talking to him. Matter of fact, I think I'll do it right now.
5: Yeah.
2: I'll see you a little later, Kitty.
5: Yeah, sure, Matt.
6: A man's luck can't run bad forever. I reckon I'll stay in and raise another five.
2: You mind holding up this hand for a couple of minutes, boys?
6: What's the trouble, Marshal? Poker against the law now in Dodge?
2: No. I just want to talk to you for a minute, Lonnie.
6: You asking or ordering?
2: Come on, let's take a walk, huh?
6: Sure, why not? A man's a mind for talk, I'll oblige him. Just leave everything laid, gents, right there on the table. Getting this kind of personal attention is liable to flatter a man some, Marshal.
2: Yeah, sure.
6: We're right handy to the bar. I'll be glad to buy you a drink.
2: Lonnie, where did you come from before you hit Dodge?
6: Oh, here and there. Why?
2: Ever been in Virginia City?
6: Not as far as I recollect.
2: I think you better think again. I put out some bulletins a while back, and the only answer I got's from Virginia City.
6: That's so?
2: Seems you were working a silver claim with a partner named Pete Ryder until he turned up murdered one day.
6: They must have mentioned something about the jury acquitting me on that, didn't they?
2: Yeah. Lack of evidence.
6: Well, in that case, I reckon I'll...
2: Just a minute.
6: You got something else in mind?
2: Yeah, I have. I want you to know that I'd figure it was real suspicious if Ms. Larkin was to die suddenly by accident. Like yesterday with that bull.
6: Now, look, that bull's a born killer, Marshal. You don't think I trained him, do you?
2: No, I think he let Ms. Larkin go out in the middle of the corral and then turned him loose.
6: And you told Mrs. Larkin that, too, didn't you?
2: I did.
6: Yeah, she told me. And she also told me she orders you off the place. She wouldn't listen to such things.
2: Lonnie, if anything happens to her, I'll get you for it, so help me if it takes me the rest of my life.
6: I'll see you around, Marshal. I got a pat hand in this game.
2: You better have, mister. Because you're betting your life on it.
7: Doggone it, Matt. There's just no sense to the way you play checkers.
2: Why do you say that, Doc?
7: Boy, you make some of the goddarnest moves out of it. Well, you're worse than chess.
2: No?
8: Only time you beat me is when I let you do it, Doc.
7: Well, then you're mighty generous-natured. Look what you done, Matt. Look what you done there. You left one of your men just sitting there, you see that? Waiting for me to take it. So, you see?
2: Yeah, I see. Well, there. All right, take another one, Doc.
7: Well, if you want to give me the game. Here's my young man.
2: Okay, Doc.
4: Wait, Lucy, now, what?
2: That's three of you, men, Doc. That puts you down one. And the way I'm figuring, you're beat.
8: You're a generous
4: teacher,
8: too, ain't you, Doc?
4: Oh, sure, that's how you do it, yeah. You keep Chester talking like that so as to get my mind off the game.
2: That's right, Doc.
4: Yeah, you've got a mighty sneaky way of playing, if you ask me, too.
9: Evening, gentlemen.
2: Oh, how are you, Miles?
9: Hello, Miles. Am I breaking in on anything important?
2: No. Come on in.
9: I can't stay. I just wanted some information, Marty.
2: No?
9: I thought you might be able to help me.
2: Information about what?
9: Well, at Mrs. Larkin's place out west of town, what do you figure it's worth?
2: Oh, it's kind of hard to say. It's a good ranch, all right.
9: Aye, that's what I was thinking. And, well, if a man could buy it cheap...
2: What do you mean, if a man could buy it cheap?
9: Well, I heard it might be on the market before the end of the week.
2: Who told you that?
9: Well, a young fellow that works for Mrs. Larkin. He let it slip this afternoon. Oh, he'd been drinking kind of heavy, I suppose. Otherwise, he wouldn't
2: have... Do you know where he is now?
9: Guy, well, somebody was saying he couldn't even make it back out to the ranch. He took a room at the Dodge House for the night.
2: Chester, come on.
4: Yes, sir.
9: You think that I ought to make an offer for the place, Matthew?
2: No, I wouldn't bother, Miles. Not just yet, anyway.

0: My, he sure is dead to the world, Mr. Dillon.
1: Yeah.
0: Blind drunk, the clerk said. Didn't want to be disturbed before noon tomorrow.
1: Well, he's gonna be disturbed. Give me that pass key, Chester.
0: Here you are.
1: Thanks.
0: I bet he's gonna be madder than a wet hen being drugged out of bed this way.
1: Yeah, I'll bet he is. See if you can find the lamp and get it lit, huh?
0: Yes, sir. Must be over here on the bureau. Mr. Dillon,
1: Look,
0: he ain't here.
1: No, that bed hasn't even been slept in.
0: And the window's standing wide open. He could have went out of it.
1: Yeah. Well, he's got a good start on us, Chester. Come on, let's get moving.

0: Look yonder, Mr. Dillon. There's a fire at the corner of the house.
1: Yeah, that's against the wall of the bedroom, Chester. Come on.
2: Somebody's there. Either help me or I'm put it out.
1: Trying to put it out, Chester. That's Ms. Larkin.
2: Oh, well, then, Lon, he ain't been here yet, huh?
1: I wouldn't bet on that. Yeah, there are a couple of buckets at the water trough there, Chester. Let's give her a hand.
3: Yes, sir.
4: That's you, Marshal?
1: Be right with you, Ms. Larkin. All right, you ready, Chester? Let's go.

0: Folks ask why Dry Gulch is so quiet. Buckshot and me. And the Undertaker. He helps. Dry Gulch.
1: This. How'd you know?
2: Well, he made a big show of spending the night in town. We went over to the Dodge House and he wasn't in his room.
1: I don't know what it was woke me. But I looked out the window and there he was. He'd piled brush against the wall and was just setting fire to it. Aimed for me to die right in my bed. Marshal, I guess I owe you an apology. You was right. I was wrong.
2: Well, Lonnie's a smooth talker, Miss Larkin. Anybody might have been taken in. But he won't get far. We'll find him before sunup.
1: I don't reckon that'll be much of a chore, Marshal, finding him.
2: Oh?
1: He seen me at the window, and he picked up a heavy chunk of wood and come into the house. When Lonnie opened the bedroom door and come for me at that club, I shot him. He's laying in there dead.
3: Land's sake.
2: Well, you got nothing to worry about, Miss Larkin. Any jury in the world would call it self-defense.
1: I ain't worrying, Marshal. Not about no jury. But it's going to be mighty lonesome around here again. Without Lonnie on the place. No, I ain't going to like that.
2: Well, maybe not, but being dead might be pretty lonesome too, Miss Larkin. You just can't tell.

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Produced and directed by Norman McDonald. Stars William Conrad as Matt Dillon, U.S. Marshal. Featured in the cast were Parley Bear as Chester, Howard McNear as Doc, and Georgia Ellis as Kitty. George Walsh speaking. Join us again next week for another specially transcribed

Gunsmoke, brought to you by L&M Filters. This is it. L&M is best. Stands out from all the rest. Around Dodge City and in the territory on West, there's just one way to handle the killers and the spoilers, and that's with a U.S. Marshal and the smell of gun smoke.

0: Gunsmoke, starring William Conrad. A transcribed story of the violence that moved west with young America. And the story of a man who moved with it.
1: I'm that man. Matt Dillon, United States Marshal. The first man they look for and the last they want to meet. It's a chancy job, and it makes a man watchful and a little lonely.

0: It's a doggone shame, Mr. Dillon.
1: Oh, what is, Chester?
0: Well, before long, it'll be too cold to set out here of an evening.
1: Winter's too cold, summer's too hot, huh? How do you like spring?
0: Oh, spring's all right, up here. But I remember back in Waco, we all got the ague every spring. Oh, a terrible fever. Makes a man feel like a harp with 1,000 strings.
1: Yeah, I know, I've had it.
0: You know, my ma had an idea we wouldn't get it if we had 3 hard-boiled eggs on Good Friday. But if that didn't work and we got the ague anyway, then she'd tie salt mackerel onto our feet.
1: Well, that should have toughened up your feet anyway.
0: We all survived. That stage is mighty late tonight, Mr. Dillon.
1: Are you expecting somebody?
0: Me? Well, now, who'd I be expecting?
1: Oh, maybe some girl from Waco who's found out where you've been hiding.
0: not very likely. Even my ma don't know where I'm at anymore. Hey, here comes the stage driver. It's Jim Buck.
1: Yeah.
2: Marshal. Hello, Chester.
0: Oh, Jim.
1: What's the matter? Trouble, Jim?
2: I'd call it trouble, Marshal. Got held up. One passenger shot down in cold blood.
1: What?
2: Meanest thing I ever saw.
1: Well, what did happen?
2: On the side of Wagon Bed Springs, between there and Jesse Daggett's.
1: Daggett's?
2: He runs a stage station out toward the Colorado line.
1: Yeah.
2: I got a mighty strong feeling Jesse Daggett's in on this, Marshal.
1: Well, what makes you think so, Jim?
2: He knew I was carrying gold. It wasn't much, but it was some. After we'd laid over an hour or so at the station, I seen Daggett talking to a man who just rode in. As cussed-looking a gunman as you'd want.
1: Well, then what happened? Then
2: the fellow rode off.
1: He was alone?
2: Just him. His face covered. And he never said a word. Took the strong box, robbed the passengers, and he got on his horse, turned around, and shot one of them right through the head.
0: Forevermore.
2: Then he rode off. I could have cried. I was so mad. Helpless.
1: That's a strange thing, Jim, is shooting down the passenger.
2: Why would a man do that, Marshal? I don't understand it.
1: Well, he just likes to kill, maybe. I'll go back with you tomorrow, Jim. Maybe we can find out. We made the trip down the Santa Fe Trail next day, through Wagon Bed Springs and on to Jesse Daggett's stage station. I sat on the box with Jim Buck while Chester rode inside with the passengers. And by evening, everybody was glad when we reached Daggett's. It was a typical road ranch with a large eating room and a row of sleeping quarters for the travelers. Jesse Daggett himself was a tall, angular man, gaunt and gray. He was quiet, but one could feel the trouble that lay inside him. The first chance I had to talk to him was in the yard after supper.
3: Cold weather be coming soon. Have to lay in more whiskey.
1: I figured you probably made your own whiskey, Daggett.
3: I do. Got 5 barrel of corn buried under the road out there. Stage and the horses keep them shook up proper that way.
1: Ah. You, had the station long?
3: 3 years come spring, Marshal. Put her up myself. Pawnees try to burn her down now and then, but I'm still here.
1: You plan to stay here?
3: Man's plans are his own, Marshal.
1: I'm sorry. It was just an idle question.
3: That's all right.
1: Think I'd like it here myself. No neighbors, but lots of company passing through.
3: Ain't all good company.
1: Well, lots of people travel, good and bad.
3: That's true.
1: Like the man who held up Jim Buck's stage yesterday and shot that passenger.
3: What about him?
1: Well, you might call him company like we were talking about. The bad kind.
3: Any man kills in cold blood that way, I'd call bad.
1: Might have been a mistake, though. The gun might have gone off by accident.
3: Might.
1: You don't think it did, huh?
3: What I think won't raise the dead, Marshal.
1: No, but it might keep more people from dying, though.
3: Figure that's what you're doing here. Looking for that fella.
1: Jim Buck thinks it might have been that gunman you were talking to here the day of the holdup.
3: That was Nat Pilcher. And I don't care what Jim Buck thinks.
1: Well, it won't help your business or the stage companies if more passengers get killed near here, Daggett.
3: No, it won't, for a fact.
1: Everybody expects a stage to get held up once in a while, but it's a different matter to shoot people down for nothing. You know, I don't figure this man, unless he's just a born killer.
3: Well, he could have a lot of reasons. Men are all different.
1: Sure.
3: All got different reasons for doing what they do, living the way they live. I guess it's what happened to him in the past that spells it out.
1: Yeah, that's why I'm a lawman and you run a stage station and whoever he is holds up people and kills them.
3: Marshal, I'll tell you something, but it ain't what you want to hear. I believe in letting every man kill his own snakes.
1: Then this business is between whoever that bandit is and me. Is that it?
3: That's it exactly. Every man for himself, you might say. I don't interfere, and I won't help.
1: Mm-hmm. I see.
3: It's got to be like that.
1: Even though a man was killed for nothing?
3: The dog eat dog, I see.
1: Well, I hope you won't regret it, Daggett.
3: One more regret won't break me, Marshal.
1: I'm not so sure, Daggett. I'm not so sure it won't.

0: 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L&M is best. 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
1: This is it, L&M filters. This is it.
2: Light 'em up.

0: Trying to get anything out of Jesse Daggett was hopeless. But I still couldn't agree with Jim Buck that Daggett was partners with a road agent. Daggett somehow wasn't that kind of a man. Anyway, there was nothing to do but wait. Let things happen. 2 days passed while Chester and I sat in the eating room and played two-handed stud and got bored and restless. Late afternoon of the second day, however, Jim Buck drove back with his stage. The travelers came in first, went to their rooms, and then Jim came over to say hello.
1: I wish I had a job like yours. Nothing to do but sit around and play cards and drink whiskey.
2: Well, we do a lot of thinking, Jim. That's what makes up for it.
1: You do, huh? Oh. Have you done any about finding Jesse Daggett's friend?
0: Nat Pilcher? Well, if we did find him, Jim, we couldn't prove anything.
1: No. Neither could I guess. You might just shoot him for luck.
0: You're too suspicious, Jim. It was probably just some cowboy riding through.
1: Maybe. Anyway, I got no gold this trip.
0: Then there's nothing to worry about, is there?
1: There's another pilgrim for supper.
2: That's the first visitor we've had since you left, Jim.
1: Man has to be mighty hungry to ride in here for Jesse Daggett's food. Where is Daggett, anyway?
2: Well, he went outside just after you pulled in. Didn't you see him?
1: I was busy with the horses, and I still got work to do. I'll see you at supper.
2: Oh, my. That's a hard life driving a stage, Mr. Dillon. I don't think I'd want to do that.
0: You might give it a try first, Chester. Now, wait a minute.
3: I heard there was a marshal here.
0: Yeah, that's right. What can I do for you?
3: Me? You can't do nothing for me, Marshal.
0: And what do you want?
3: Oh, I just wanted to see what a marshal looks like. A live one.
0: You satisfied?
3: Sure.
0: All right, then get out of here.
3: You're touchy, Marshal, real touchy. I don't aim to start no trouble. Only come in to say hello, friendly-like.
0: What's your name?
3: Pilcher. Nat Pilcher.
0: Yeah, I thought so.
3: Sure. I'm a friend of Jesse Daggett's, an old friend.
0: Where do you live, Pilcher? You got a job around here?
3: I'm a cowboy, Marshal. Know anybody needs a good hand?
0: Now, what do you do besides ride?
3: Funny you ask that.
0: Is it?
3: You being a lawman, it is. Ever hear of Charlie Hall, sheriff over in New Mexico?
0: I have.
3: They say Clay Allison shot him. That's what they say, Marshal. But I know for a fact it wasn't Clay. Nice meeting you, Marshal. See you later.
0: Jesse Daggett's stage station lay on the prairie, miles from anywhere. It would be an easy thing for a man like Nat Pilcher to ride in long enough to check on a stagecoach and the value of its cargo, and then ride up the road a few miles and wait for it. But I still didn't believe Daggett was in on the deal, even though he and Pilcher had obviously known each other somewhere before. The next morning at dawn, Jim Buck loaded his passengers aboard and pulled out. Daggett and I stood there and watched the little cloud of dust as it moved up the Santa Fe Trail toward Wagon Bed Springs.
4: He'll make Dodge tonight. He'll be back here tomorrow.
0: Yeah, if he doesn't get shot up.
4: I ain't carrying no gold this trip.
0: I met your friend Nat Pilcher last night, Daggett.
4: Pilcher rode out before supper.
0: Yeah, I know. Seems like he only came in to tell me what a hard case he is. To warn me about it.
4: Didn't have much effect. You're still here.
0: You don't think I scare that easy?
4: You're all right, Marshal. You should have gone back to Dodge.
0: Why, Daggett? Why should I?
4: Things will work out here without you.
0: Now, go ahead.
4: That's all.
0: Now, Daggett, I don't know what's going on down here. And if I'm meddling in your affairs, I'm sorry. But a stage has been robbed and a man's been killed. And that makes it my affair, too.
4: I want to thank you for not thinking I got anything to do with all that, Marshal.
0: And I wasn't sure at first, but I am now. Even so, I'm not going back to Dodge without a man.
4: No, I suppose you won't.
0: Now, let's go inside.
4: Sure.
0: You know, you ought to plant some trees out here, Daggett. Sure improve the place.
4: Not enough water.
0: Now, dig for it, then. You'll never get a woman to come out here and marry you unless you've at least got some trees.
4: How's that?
0: No offense. I was just remarking that women like things growing around a place. Let's say that I meant it generally.
4: I thought to have a woman here once when I first planned about running the stage station. That was over in New Mexico. Seems like a long time ago.
0: Now, things don't always work out.
4: I was mighty fond of her, but I lost her. I've been a little lonely ever since.
0: Well, you came close. That's better than some men do.
4: Oh, I don't know about that. Funny how a man goes right on living, even when his luck is about to run out.
0: Yeah.
4: Well, come on inside. Heat up some coffee.
0: Good.

0: Got him, Chester.
1: Mr. Dillon, huh? You mind if we don't play no more? I swear I'm beginning to see things.
0: It's okay with me. The stage ought to be here pretty soon anyway.
1: Just think. Jim Buck's taking the stage all the way to Dodge and back, and we just been sitting here another 2 days.
0: Well, waiting's always the hardest part, Chester. I just hope it pays off.
1: Oh, hey, there's the stage now. At least there'll be some people around here.
0: Yeah, let's go out and meet it, huh?
1: Howdy, Jim.
2: Come out here, Marshal.
0: Now, what's the matter? More trouble, Jim?
2: He stopped me again, Marshal. My heaven, I'm going after him now if you don't. Take a look in the coach there.
0: Huh?
1: Why, it's a woman. She dead, Jim?
2: Of course she's dead. You got a bullet in her.
0: Where are your other passengers, Jim?
2: There ain't any. She was the only one this trip. Look at him, Marshal. He killed her.
0: There's some blood soaking through your jacket, Jim. You hit bad?
2: In the shoulder. I wasn't going to stop at all. It knocked me off the box. And he just rode up and put a bullet in her and rode off. Never said a word.
0: You think it was Pilcher?
2: Who else would it be? You've seen him. You know what he's like. Must be him. Let's ask Jesse Daggett here who it was. Take a look in the coach, Daggett. Take a good look.

0: Well, Daggett, what do you think of killing women? Oh. Look at him, Marshal. I told you. You ever see a guiltier-looking man?
1: No, you're wrong, Jim. It doesn't even make sense.
0: He didn't do it, no. But he's in on it somehow.
1: Jester.
2: Yes, sir?
1: I'll help you take the woman inside. Then we'll see what we can do about your shoulder, Jim.

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0: It doesn't make sense, none at all. But I figured it would soon. And after I did what I could for Jim Buck's shoulder, Chester and I buried the woman. Put a cross over her grave. We'd find out later who she was. The rest of the night, we took turns watching for a move from Jesse Daggett. As sure enough, about an hour before dawn, he saddled up and rode out into the prairie. We let him get a little start and then took a couple of his horses and followed him.
1: You think he's going to meet Pilcher?
0: If he can find him.
1: He must have come 10 miles already.
0: Yeah, about that. We shouldn't have let him get so far ahead of us, though.
1: We're right on his trail.
0: Yeah, I know. What's that up there? Huh? Look.
1: It's a man.
0: Yeah, come on.
1: Why, it's Daggett, Mr. Dillon. He's been shot. Yeah.
2: You followed me, Marshal?
0: I bet you hurt, Daggett.
2: Pretty bad.
0: Pilcher?
2: I'd have killed him, Marshal, but my gun didn't go off. And he got me easy then. No luck left at all. Right?
0: Any idea where Pilcher is now, Daggett?
2: He said he was going back to the station to get you. Took my horse with him.
0: I'd have come with you this morning, Daggett.
2: Wasn't your business. Between me and Pilcher. He come here looking for a fight. I didn't want to kill nobody no more. Not even him. So he drove me to it. Finally that woman... He knew I couldn't stand that.
0: You mean he shot her and that other passenger just to prod you into a fight?
2: Marshal, I'll tell you now. I had a woman out in New Mexico. I caught her running off with Nat Pilcher. I didn't shoot him, though. I shot her instead. Figured that made more sense.
0: You killed her?
2: I don't think he'd have minded so much if I'd have killed him. I figured he wasn't doing nothing I didn't want to do myself. I didn't blame him, none. I blamed her. Pilcher been after me ever since.
0: I could have stopped all this if you'd have told me sooner, Daggett.
2: Every man's got to kill his own snakes, Marshal. I tried. You can have him now. I ain't going to live long.
0: I'm sorry, Daggett. Chester will stay with you. I'm going back to the station.
2: You both go. I can die alone. I ain't afraid.
0: No. Goodbye, Daggett.
2: Bye, Marshal.
0: Chester.
3: Yes, sir?
0: Do what you can for him.
3: Poor fella.
0: I'll send somebody out to help you bring him in later.
3: Yes, sir.

0: It's about time you got back, Marshal.
1: Where's Pilcher, Jim?
0: Out back, looking for whiskey. Where's everybody else?
1: It's been a busy morning. How's your shoulder?
0: It hurts. I got to get up to Dodge somehow.
2: Good morning, Marshal.
1: Hello, Pilcher.
2: You've been riding.
1: So have you.
2: Man like me rides a lot, Marshal.
1: You should have kept going, Pilcher.
2: I wanted to see you again before I left.
1: Yeah. Yeah, that's what Jesse Daggett told me.
2: I'm going to kill you and then Jim here.
0: Now, wait a minute.
1: Shut up, Jim. Pilcher, you can drop your gun belt and take your chances in court if you like.
2: My chances are better right here, Marshal.
1: Now, that's your choice.
2: It's always been my choice. Except for the night Jesse Daggett shot his wife. Did he tell you about that?
1: It doesn't matter now.
2: To me, it does.
0: You killed him, Marshal.
1: Yeah.
0: You hit?
1: No.
0: What's this all about, anyway?
1: A woman. Jim, I'm going to hitch up the stage and drive you into Dodge.
0: I'd be grateful for that, Marshal.
1: We'll have to go out of our way some.
0: Why?
1: Jesse Daggett's luck ran all the way out this morning. That's why.

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Featured in the cast were Vic Perrin, Lawrence Dobkin, and Clayton Post. 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

Folks ask why Dry Gulch is so quiet. Buckshot and me. And the Undertaker. He helps. 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

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Chesterfield packs more pleasure because it's more perfectly packed, thanks to Accuray. They satisfy the most. Around Dodge City and in the territory on West, there's just one way to handle the killers and the spoilers, and that's with a U.S. Marshal and the smell of gun smoke.

0: Gunsmoke, starring William Conrad. The transcribed story of the violence that moved west with young America. And the story of a man who moved with it.
1: I'm that man. Matt Dillon, United States Marshal. The first man they look for and the last they want to meet. It's a chancy job, and it makes a man watchful and a little lonely.

0: You stay with the horses, will you, Chester?
1: Yes, sir.
0: I won't be long.
1: I sure don't envy you having to talk to her, Mr. Jones.
0: Well, somebody has to do it.
1: I don't understand that, Zach Morton. It's good land out here. There's a nice little house, water, everything. Why do you have to go trying to get rich the hard way?
0: And I guess it never looks hard, though, to try it.
1: Mr. Dillon, Ada's seen us. She's come out on the porch.
0: Oh, yeah. Hello, Ada.
2: Marshal Dillon.
0: Ada, I sent a man out here a few days ago to tell you what happened to Zach.
2: He told me.
0: Well, I kind of thought you'd come in to Dodge.
2: No,
0: They had to bury him, Ada. I'd have brought him out here, but I was off chasing his partner.
2: Did you catch him?
0: He was killed swimming the Cimarron.
2: He killed Zach right on Front Street.
0: Well, I had no choice, Ada.
2: I told him not to go back to town. I told him you'd probably have found out who robbed that express office. I said you'd be looking for
0: him. I'm sorry it happened, Ada. For your sake.
2: Zach turned bandit, Marshal. I lost pride in him for a long time now.
0: Ada, there's been some talk going on in Dodge.
2: What are they saying?
0: Well, everybody thinks that Zach brought the money out here and hid it. I think you know where it is.
2: Is that what you think, Marshal?
0: Well, they could have been headed south with it, riding bold and innocent-like right through Dodge. The money could be at the bottom of the Cimarron with Zach's partner.
2: Zach went bad, Marshal. I hated him for it. That's why I didn't come to town when he got killed.
0: Yeah. Well, I won't bother you anymore, Ada. Goodbye.
2: Goodbye, Marshal.
1: What's she saying, Mr. Dillon?
0: I don't think Ada knows anything, Chester.
1: Well, he buried that money out here somewhere. There's no man would be fool enough to ride back into Dodge with it. I think that woman's fooling you, Mr. Dillon. I think she knows where the money's at.
0: Chester, let's ride back as far as the creek and build us a fire, huh? I'm hungry.

0: Yeah, here's another strip of meat that's about done, Chester.
1: Well, that's yours, Mr. Dillon. I ate the last one. Hey, look.
0: Huh?
1: We got company. It's that Leach Fields fella.
0: Leach Fields? Well, who's he?
1: Well, he got off Santa Fe one day while you was down on the Cimarron. But I don't know for sure where he comes from or wonder what he's doing out this way now.
0: Is he a gambler?
1: Oh, I ain't never saw him gambling, but he sure dresses like one, don't he?
0: Yeah, he looks pretty fancy.
1: Oh, he's a gentleman, Mr. John. A real gentleman. We don't get many like him. How do, Mr. Fields?
2: Hello, Chester.
1: Mr. Fields, this here is Marshal Dillon.
2: Well, it's a pleasure to meet you, Marshal. I've been looking forward to it.
0: Well, that makes you different from most men who come to Dodge.
2: Yes, I've been observing those men, Marshal. They're bad. They're evil.
0: Yeah, some of them sure are, Mr. Fields.
2: You do right to kill them, Marshal.
0: When I kill somebody, it's because I have to. Not because it's either right or wrong.
2: Well, it was certainly right to kill Zach Morton.
0: Was it?
2: Of course it was. I'm on my way now to console his widow with that same thought, Marshal.
0: Oh?
2: Yes, we're old friends. Even though I haven't seen Ada in years.
0: Why did you know her, Fields?
2: Back in St. Joe.
1: Oh, that's right. She is from St. Joe. I've heard her talk about it.
2: I'll buy you a drink when I return to Dodge, Marshal. Bye. Goodbye, Chester.
1: Bye, Mr. Fields. Here. See what I mean about him being a gentleman, Mr. Dillon?
0: Your meat's burning, Chester.
1: You mean you don't think he's a nice fellow?
0: I said your meat's burning.

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0: Front Street sure is deserted today, ain't it?
1: It's fine with me, Chester.
0: I hear there's some cattle coming up the trail in a couple of days, though.
1: Well, that's a couple of days off. We'll enjoy ourselves while we can.
0: Yeah, sure. Well, forevermore. What do you know?
1: Oh, what is it?
0: Look, it's Leach Fields and Ada Morton.
1: Oh, yeah. hello, Ada. Fields.
2: Hello, Marshal.
0: How do?
3: Chester. Well, I've got good news, Marshal.
1: How's that, so?
3: Haven't I, Ada?
2: Let me tell him. We're going to get married, Marshal.
1: But married?
3: Tomorrow, right here in Dodge. I brought Ada in today so she could buy some clothes and things.
1: I see.
2: I know what you're thinking, Marshal. You're thinking it's awful fast with Zach gone only a couple of weeks.
1: Oh, it's no business of mine, Ada.
2: Well, it's not so fast considering how we knew each other back in St. Joe and all.
3: Ada, you'd better run along now and do your shopping. I'll meet you at the Dodge house in about an hour.
2: All right.
1: Ada. I just wanted to wish you happiness.
2: Thank you. Leach is a good man, Marshal. He's a good, God-fearing man.
1: Well, that's quite a compliment, Fields, from a woman like her.
3: She's endured a lot of evil in her life, Marshal. I want to help her to forget it.
1: Look, Fields, the evil that you mentioned, it never brought her a thing. Not a thing.
3: Well, of course not.
1: What I mean is, it didn't bring her any money.
3: Money? From Zach? That'd be tainted money, Marshal. I wouldn't touch it, and I wouldn't allow her to. Now, what about that drink I promised you?
1: No, not today, Fields. I'm pretty busy. But I'll be waiting for you next time you come to town.

0: glad that meal's over.
1: Now, they got a new cook here, Kitty. Didn't I tell you?
0: You didn't have to, Matt.
1: Oh, no, it wasn't that bad.
0: Wasn't it? Where'd he learn to be cook? Out poisoning wolves?
1: Good cook's hard to find.
0: Yeah, I'm sure of it.
1: Yeah, long hours, not much pay.
0: If he doesn't like the job, why doesn't he go back to oil and leather or whatever he was doing?
1: Well, if he could hear you, I expect he would.
2: Well, hello, Matt. Kitty?
0: Hello, Doc. Sit down.
1: Hello, Doc.
2: Thank you.
0: Where have you been the last couple of days?
2: Oh, out in the country, Kitty. Waiting for a baby to make up its mind. Say, I passed by Ada Morton's place on my way back, Matt.
1: It's been Ada Fields for the last month, Doc.
2: I know.
0: Well, how are they getting along, Doc?
2: I didn't see Ada, but Leech Fields was there.
1: So?
2: You know how nice he usually is, Matt? He's so gentlemanlike and everything, but he wasn't this time. Oh, no, he acted like he didn't want me around. He wouldn't even invite me into the house.
1: Well, maybe he was busy,
2: Doc. Oh, yeah, he was, but he was sitting there on the porch doing nothing. Matt, I don't like it. I've got a feeling something's wrong out there. You better go and have a look.

0: He's sitting right there on the porch, Mr. Dillon, just like Doc said.
1: Yeah.
0: Of course, I always did think Doc's just an old worrier.
1: Hello, Fields.
2: Good afternoon, Marshal.
1: Chester.
0: How do it, Fields?
2: What are you doing way out here?
1: Well, we were riding by. We thought we'd say hello.
2: Well, I'm glad you did. I'm sorry you missed Ada, though, Marshal. She's going to be mighty disappointed.
1: Where is she, Fields?
2: I don't know. She got on a horse this morning and said she was off to visit some neighbors.
1: Mm-hmm. Didn't she say who?
2: She wants to go visiting. I don't ask her where. I trust Ada.
1: Yeah, sure.
2: I'd ask you in, Marshal, but one thing she did tell me was if anybody rode by, not to let them see the house. She didn't take time to clean it up, and you know how women are.
1: Well, we got to go back to Dodge anyway, Fields. You tell her hello for us.
2: Yeah, I'll do that, Marshal. Goodbye.
1: Goodbye.
0: Goodbye, Mr. Fields.
2: Goodbye, Chester.
0: Well, now, he wasn't acting mean, Mr. Dillon.
1: Chester.
0: Hmm?
1: Did you ever hear of a country woman riding off and not telling her husband where she's going?
0: Well, no, sir, come think of it, I never did.
1: You bet you didn't.

0: Over here, Chester.
1: I couldn't see you behind this bush, Mr. Dillon.
0: Did you find a place to tie the horses?
1: Yes, sir. There was an old log down in that gully. Have you saw anything?
0: Well, as soon as we were out of sight, Fields left the porch and went into the house. Nobody's come out yet.
1: Well, I still think you're wrong about him, Mr. Dillon.
0: Yeah, maybe I am. Maybe I just don't like men who go around preaching how bad other men are.
1: You're awful suspicious of everybody, Mr. Dillon.
0: Well, Chester, nothing pleases me more than when I'm wrong.
1: I know. How long are we going to have to lay out here in this doggone dirt, Mr. Dillon?
0: It'll dark, if nothing happens before.
1: Then what?
0: Then we're going up to that house, Indian style.
1: It ain't hardly noon. We got an awful long wait. Say now, maybe I'll just...
0: Wait a minute. Look.
1: It's him. He had a horse around back.
0: Yeah.
1: He's riding north. We gonna follow him?
0: Maybe. After we take a look in the house, let's get our horses.

0: 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Tonight, we'd like to introduce a player piano that could have come right out of the Long Branch in Dodge City.
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0: You're going to have to bust that door open if you want in, Mr. Dillon.
1: And I'll bust it open. Come on.
0: I feel like a crook entering a man's house this way.
1: Don't let it bother you, Chester. Let's take a look in the bedroom.
0: You going to bust it open, too? Guess you are. Hey, look on the bed, Mr. Dillon. He's got her all tied up.
1: Yeah. You untie her feet, Chester.
2: Yes, sir. She looks sick.
3: Oh, Marshal.
1: You all right, Ada? Have you been hurt?
3: No, Marshal. Starved.
1: Starved?
3: Nothing to eat. Not for days. Weeks.
0: Oh, my goodness.
1: Take a look in the kitchen, Chester. See if you can find something for
0: her. Yes, I sure will.
1: Where did Leach Fields go, Ada? We saw him right off.
3: He wanted the money, Marshal. He starved me so that I'd tell him.
1: And you finally gave in? You told him?
3: He's gone to dig for it. Inside that old sod hut up near Willow Spring.
1: Oh, yeah, I know where it is.
3: If he don't find the money, he's coming back to kill me, Marshal.
1: Look, Ada, we're going to leave a rifle with you. You think you're strong enough to use it?
3: I'll get strong enough. I'll use it.
1: Ada, you never knew Leach Fields before, did you?
3: No, I only said it so it looked better marrying him so quick.
1: Yeah, I thought so. I'll go help Chester and Ann. As soon as we can feed you something, we'll go after him.
3: He seems so good, Marshal. He seemed so good for a day or two.

0: All right, this is far enough, Chester.
1: It's so dark I can't hardly see nothing.
0: Now, he's in there. You can hear him digging. Listen.
1: I hear him. We gonna rush him?
0: I'd like to take him alive, if possible.
1: Well, you mean we'll wait for him to come out?
0: No, let's jump him. Maybe it'll scare him so bad he won't put up a fight.
1: All right.
0: Now, you walk about 10 feet to the left of me, Chester. I'll go inside alone. If he takes me, will you get him, huh?
1: Yes, sir.
0: I got the drop on you, Fields. Don't move.
2: What are you doing here, Marshal?
0: Get your hands in the air.
2: Well, sure. Sure. But I don't understand.
0: Don't be a fool! All right, Chester.
1: You get him, Mr. Dillon?
0: It's too dark in here. I tried for his shoulder the first shot, but I missed.
1: You sure he's dead?
0: I couldn't afford to miss the next two, Chester.
1: No, sir. No, Mr. Dillon, I sure was wrong about him.
0: Yeah.
1: I guess he didn't find the money, though, did he?
0: He would have, if there'd been any.
1: But this is where Ed said it was.
0: You want to start digging for it, Chester?
2: Well, no, sir.
0: That money's at the bottom of the Cimarron with Zach's partner.
1: Well, then why'd she say it was out here?
0: Well, I guess she thought if she could get rid of Leech Fields even for a little while, she might have a chance.
1: Well, she was right, wasn't she?
0: Yeah. And you and everybody else had better start believing in Ada. She's been through enough over something that she never even knew anything about.
1: Man sure can be wrong sometimes, can he, Mr. Dillon?
0: Now, you tell everybody that back in Dodge, Chester. And maybe Ada can have a little peace. She's earned it.

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2: To kill a man in a fair fight or in self-defense wasn't too unusual on the frontier. But next week, a man kills to avenge the death of his brother without firing a shot. But that was the West. Good night.
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Around Dodge City and in the territory on West, there's just one way to handle the killers and the spoilers, and that's with a U.S. Marshal and the smell of gun smoke.

0: Folks ask why Dry Gulch is so quiet. Buckshot and me. And the Undertaker. He helps. Dry Gulch.
1: Eggs this morning, if you're interested. They were just brought in.
2: Fresh eggs? Oh, good. Why don't you cook us up about a half a dozen, huh?
1: Have them for you right away.
2: All right.
3: Fresh eggs? I swear if Delmonico's ain't getting to be about as fancy as some of them Kansas City restaurants.
2: That's civilization, Chester. Progress. You know, another 5 years and Dodge City will be tamed, curried, and bridled.
3: Seeing's believing, Mr. Delmonico. Well,
2: you'll see it. We'll both see it. That is, if we live that long.
4: I beg your pardon, gentlemen.
2: Yeah. You the marshal here? That's right.
4: Well, I'm sorry to bother you at your breakfast, Marshal. My name is Hunter, Ed Hunter. I'm a deputy sheriff from Richmond, Virginia. Came in on the train this morning.
2: I see. Won't you pull up a chair, Mr. Hunter?
4: Oh, thank you, sir. This is my first trip to the frontier. I find it a rather remarkable experience.
2: I imagine. Oh, that's my assistant, Chester Proudfoot.
4: How are you, sir?
2: Would you like to have some coffee?
4: Thank you, no. Marshal, I've come out here to arrest two men who are wanted in Virginia. Here are the warrants and the orders of extradition.
2: Uh-huh.
4: I stopped off in Topeka for them.
2: John Allison, Calvin Moore. Both wanted for murder, huh? Do you know these men, Mr. Hunter?
4: No, sir, I don't.
2: The names aren't familiar to me. I never heard of them.
4: Well, I have some information that might help. Not much on Allison, I'm afraid. He shot and killed a bank teller in Greenbrier last spring.
5: He's about 30 years old, dark hair and mustache, medium build, excellent horseman, confirmed gambler.
2: Fine. That narrows it down to about two-thirds of the men in Dodge City.
5: Possibly I'd do a bit better regard to the other man, Calvin Moore. He came down to Richmond from the north. He was about 33 at the time. He ambushed and shot young Roger Beauregard and left town. Now, that was 19 years ago. Beauregard family been trying to trace him ever since.
2: Well, I'm afraid that I haven't...
5: Now, I have a picture of this Moore. Photograph.
2: Oh?
5: Of course, he's much younger in this. What is it, Marshal? Something familiar about the picture?
2: 19 years.
5: Hmm.
2: He'd be somewhere past 50 now. You sure these men are here in Dodge, Mr. Hunter?
5: Reasonably so. Is there something about the photograph?
2: Well, it was too blurred to tell much about it. And besides, he'd be 19 years older now.
5: Well, that's true.
2: I tell you what, Mr. Hunter, why don't you leave me this picture and the descriptions, and I'll check around town and keep in touch with you.
5: All right. Thank you, sir. And I wonder, could you suggest a good hotel?
2: Yeah, why don't you try the Dodge House? It's a corner of Railroad Avenue at the east end of the plaza. You tell Mr. Dobie I sent you.
5: Thank you again, Marshal. I'm grateful for any help you can give me in this matter.
2: Sure. So long. You want to see the photograph, Chester?
6: Yes, sir. Well, Mr. Dillon, that's...
2: Yeah.
6: What are you going to do?
2: I don't know, Chester. He's my friend. But now the law says he's a murderer. And I'm part of the law.
6: Well, maybe it ain't him, Mr. Dillon.
2: No, it's him, all right, Chester. You saw it same as I did. It's dark.

0: Work, work, work, work. Yeah, this is the first chance I've had this week to clean a few instruments properly. Gunshot wounds. Mad, I'd lay odds I'm the only doctor in the United States who makes 3/4 of his living off a gunshot wound.
1: That's a rough country, Doc. Maybe, you ought to have stayed back east, huh?
0: Broken bones and babies and gunshot wounds. I wouldn't know the first thing about a good civilized case of gout anymore.
1: What part of the east did you come from, Doc?
0: I went to medical school in Boston. I studied consumption and colic, liver complaints. Never had a case of liver complaint in all the time I've been out here.
1: No, I guess that kind of thing is more common down south, around Richmond, Virginia, for instance. Huh?
0: Matt, stop beating around the bush. You've got something on your mind and it's bothering you.

0: All right, Doc. A deputy sheriff from Virginia came in on the morning train. He's got a warrant for murder against a man named Calvin Moore. And a photograph of Moore taken 19 years ago. Would you like to take a look at it?
1: I don't think so, Matt.
0: Are you Calvin Moore?
1: It wasn't murder, Matt. They said it was murder, of course.
0: Would you like to tell me about it?
1: Not much to tell, Matt. I'd been in practice in Richmond about a year. There was a girl. Oh, she was a beautiful girl with spirit and fire and that soft radiance that only Southern girls seem to have. Oh, me, it was so long ago.
0: I've been in the South myself, Doc.
1: Well, Jim Beauregard and I were both courting this girl. He was a typical Virginia gentleman, hot-headed, used to having his own way. He started threatening me, warning me, and I laughed it off. Well, then one day I was coming back from a case, and I ran into Jim on a country road. He had a pair of dueling pistols, and he challenged me.
0: Well, that's not a crime, Doc. Self-defense. It's not a crime here, anyway.
1: I tried to talk him out of it, but he was crazy mad. He shoved one of the pistols in my hand and pulled back on his horse and leveled his gun. I had no choice. We both fired. He missed, and I didn't. Self-defense, yes, but there were no witnesses, and I was an outsider, a Yankee.
0: So you ran for it, is that it?
1: I ran for it. St. Louis, Virginia City, the Panhandle, Abilene, Dodge.
0: Yeah. The girl, Doc. What happened to the girl?
1: I waited for her in St. Louis. We were married there. 2 months later, she died of typhoid fever.
0: Oh.
1: I can't go back there, Matt. I've got no defense. It'd mean prison. I'd rot in prison. I won't go back, Matt.
0: Hunter is here after two prisoners, Doc. I got no right to my own rules. Go after one man and keep the other one covered. I always figured the only kind of law that'd work out here is an honest law.
1: What are you going to do?
0: I don't know, Doc.

0: you're late, Mac. I figured you weren't going to stop in tonight.
1: Chester around, Kitty?
0: Yeah, over there by the faro table. Matt, what about this Virginian who's been hanging around for the last 2 days?
1: A hunter?
0: Uh-huh.
1: He's a deputy sheriff. Got a couple of warrants to serve. Why?
0: Well, he's been asking questions. Some of the boys are a little skittish.
2: Hey, you free now, Miss Kitty, or are you busy?
0: What's it look like?
2: I figured maybe he's just killing time. Howdy, Marshal.
1: Bunko.
2: Bought your drink, Kitty. It's over on the bar.
0: All right. Thanks. Matt, I'll be off in a couple of hours.
1: Yeah. Maybe.
2: Hey, I understand you got a rival lawman in town, Marshal.
1: There's a deputy here from Virginia, if that's what you mean.
2: I always figured you was a law here. Is he short in this town, Marshal? You say the word, we'll run him out.
1: I ever ask you for help, Bunko?
2: Well, no, but
1: when a man's short in Dodge, I'll run him out.
2: No offense, Marshal.
1: You keep your own cinch tight and don't worry about anybody else, huh? I'll see you, Bunko.
3: I swear, Mr. Dillon, I ain't ever seen nobody with such bad luck in my whole life. You ought to swear off Farrell and stick the stud.
1: Who, Chester?
3: Hey, Jethro Keener. He just lost 3 whole weeks' pay. And Bunko Benson, sitting right there beside him, mind you, picked up $230.
1: So that's why he's feeling big. Let's take a walk, Chester.
3: I swear, 3 weeks' pay. I never seen such luck.
1: What about Doc?
3: Oh, he turned in a couple hours ago. That's when I come on over here.
1: How's he acting?
3: Oh, about as usual. One thing he is doing, though, that he ain't never done before. He's toting a gun.
4: Evening, Marshal.
1: Oh. Hello, Mr. Hunter.
4: Since you didn't come to see me, Mr. Dillon, I've come to you. Wondering what progress you've made.
1: Well, I'm still checking.
4: Any results at all, Marshal?
1: I haven't got much to go on, you know.
4: Calvin Moore was a doctor by profession. He might still be practicing. I suggest we investigate local doctors.
1: Well, that wouldn't take long. We've only got one, Doc Adams.
4: How old a man is he?
1: Early 50s, I imagine. But he doesn't show much resemblance to that photograph he gave me.
4: Maybe you're too used to him to notice the resemblance.
1: Yeah, maybe.
4: I'd like to look him over myself, Marshal.
1: He's pretty busy. Out on calls most of the time.
4: But not all of the time.
1: No, not all the time, of course. All right, Mr. Hunter. I'll bring him around.

0: like that's funny, Mr. Jones.
1: Yeah, you should have answered by now. Well, we're wasting our time, Chester. He's gone.
0: Well, he might have got called out on a case.
1: Yeah, I know. But...
0: Well,
1: I was across the plaza down toward the Dodge House. Come on, Chester.
0: Sure is stirring up smoke.
1: That's across the street, edge of the railroad yard.
2: Is that you, Marshal?
1: Yeah. What happened, Mr. Hunter?
2: Somebody tried to kill me. I started into the hotel and they fired from the dock right here. I fired back, but he got away.
1: You got a look at him?
2: No, I just saw the flashes.
1: It's an easy town to get killed in, Mr. Hunter.
2: So it seems. About that doctor, Marshal, you didn't bring him around.
1: He's out on a call.
2: Well, I think I want to meet him more than ever now.
1: You will.

0: time is it, Chester?
1: Man, it's 2:15. I sure do hope we won't have to spend the whole night waiting in here. I don't see how Doc puts up the smell of all this medicine and stuff.
0: He's used to it, I guess.
1: This old man can get used to anything except dying. Mr. Dillon, you reckon it could have been Doc that fired them shots?
0: Chester.
1: Hmm?
0: Somebody coming. Come in.
2: Doc, I... Marshal.
0: Come on in, Bucko.
2: Well, Albert...
0: What's the matter with your arm?
2: Oh, I got thrown into a barbed wire fence.
0: Here, let's have a look at it, huh?
2: No, it's all right.
0: It's a gunshot wound.
2: Hold it, both of you.
0: Oh. Is that the same gun you tried to kill Hunter with, Bunko?
2: Stay where you are, Marshal.
0: Yeah, about 30 years old, dark hair, mustache, medium build, excellent horseman, confirmed gambler. Wanted for murder, John Allison, alias Bunko Benson. Why, Bunko?
2: He's not taking me back here. You stay where you are, Dillon.
0: Don't be a fool, Bunko, and I'll put away that gun.
2: Stay back, I'm warning you.
3: Bunko, look!
2: What?
1: Yeah, that worked pretty slick, didn't it, Mr. Dillon?
0: Yeah, thanks, Chester. All right, let's get him down to the jail, and you can go find Doc. We're going to need him.
4: 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You want to know about stereo phonographs? 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
4: 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Who let that bull out?

0: Just hold still now, Bunko. One more second, and I'll have a hold of that bullet, and then we'll...
1: Add that one to your collection, Matt.
2: I'll make Hunter a present of it. It wasn't bad shooting to be firing in the dark at a gun flash.
0: You never get me back to Virginia.
1: Now, hold still, Bunko. I expect a man to tie a bandage. How'd you know that he'd come to my office, Matt?
2: Didn't, Doc. We were waiting for you.
0: Oh, I see.
1: There. That ought to stop the bleeding. Don't loosen it up now, and you'll live to hang yet.
0: Don't worry about my hanging, Doc. I'll outlive you.
1: Well, in view of the circumstances, I'd say odds are about even. Well, Matt, shall we adjourn to the front office?
2: Yeah, come on. Okay, lock the cell, Chester.
3: Yes, I will.
1: I turned in at 10 o'clock tonight, Matt. I got 1 hour's sleep. They called me over to Mrs. Behan. They thought her baby was on the way. False alarm, of course. Usually is the first time. And I got back and came straight over here.
2: Doc, you were wearing a gun earlier today. What did you do with it?
1: I put it back in the drawer where it belonged. I realized I was acting like a fool. Was that why you were waiting in my office? Somebody tried to kill Hunter, and you thought it was me?
2: I've tried to think of some way out of this. A way out for both of us, Doc. But I got one man under arrest back there now. I can't rightly set myself up as a judge and free the other man. I'd even hoped you'd cut and run for it. You'd get away if you did, because Hunter doesn't know the country.
1: No. I'm too old to run, Matt. What are you going to do?
2: I'm a lawman, Doc. Right or wrong.
1: Well, then, I guess I'm under arrest.
2: No, I didn't say that.
4: Doc Adams.
1: Yes?
4: There you are.
1: Yeah, what's the trouble?
4: There's a fellow in the railroad yard who was asleep on the track. Drunk, I guess, and they went to switching cars. Well, you better come, Doc. He's awful bad.

0: He's sitting at the loading pens down this way, I guess.
1: Yes, there's some lights over there and people standing around.
2: Marshal, is that you?
0: Yeah. Oh, Hunter. I thought you went to bed hours ago.
2: I'm a light sleeper, Mr. Dillon. I heard there's an accident over in the yard. I'll just walk along with you. Give me a chance to meet your local doctor.
0: Well, I guess you can meet him right now if you want to.
2: Oh?
0: Doc, this is Ed Hunter. Doc Adams.
2: Well, how do you do, sir?
1: Mr. Hunter?
0: I got one of your prisoners locked up, Mr. Hunter. John Allison, known here as Bunko Benson.
2: Good.
0: He's the man who tried to kill you tonight.
2: One down, then. Just one to go. Calvin Moore. Dr. Calvin Moore.
0: All right, move back, will you, please? Will you let us through here, please? Here, Doctor.
1: I'm right with you, Matt.
0: All right, stand back, will you? Give Doc a chance to wear. Will you stand back, please? Please.
1: Bad is right. I will do what we can.
2: That man who's hurt, Marshal, who is he?
0: He's a drifter. He's been around Dodge a couple of years. Calls himself Texas Joe.
1: Easy, Matt.
0: No friends or family.
1: We'll have you fixed up here in a couple of
0: days. Nobody knows where he came from. It's a usual
3: get
0: story.
3: Get you, Doc.
1: That's right.
3: I told him, get you. Be all right. You guys here.
1: Sure, it'll be all right.
2: He certainly has to work under primitive conditions.
0: Doc?
2: Yeah.
0: Chester, will you get those lanterns going and give Doc some more light?
1: Yes, Mr. Dump. Just take it easy there.
0: Yeah, he's the only real doctor this side of Abilene.
4: Is there anything I could do to help Mr. Dillon?
0: I guess not, Miss Kelly. Thanks anyway.
4: Poor old Tex. He stopped in at the restaurant not more than 4 hours ago, and I fixed him a meal.
0: You never know.
4: Well, Doc can pull him through if anybody can.
0: Sure he can.
1: Put one of those lanterns on the other side, Chester.
5: Okay, Doc.
2: They seem to put a lot of faith in your Dr. Adams.
0: They got reason to, Mr. Hunter.
1: Yeah, Matt, could you give me a hand here?
0: Yeah, sure, Doc.
1: Lift his head up a little bit there, will you, Matt?
0: Yeah.
1: Not much chance, Matt. All I can do is make him comfortable.
0: Don't try to talk now, Tex. You're going to be all right.
3: You've been decent to me, Marshal. You treated me square. You and Doc, only friends I got.
0: Sure, Tex.
3: I got one more favor to ask. Could someone read me some scripture?
0: Well, Tex, I just don't recall any of it.
4: Well, I do.
1: Mrs. Covey, I doubt if you can hear.
3: I can hear. Please.
4: The Lord is my shepherd. I shall not want. He maketh me to lie down in green pastures. He leadeth me beside the still
1: Kelly.
4: Waters. He restoreth my soul.
1: I think that's enough, Mrs. Kelly.
0: Too bad.
4: Oh, no.
1: Well, you can't win them all, I guess.
0: No, I can't win them all.
1: Well, I guess...
2: Dr. Adams, as only physician here, I suppose you also function as coroner.
1: That's right.
2: And this man here, he'll be buried under the name of Texas Joe.
1: Don't worry about it. Boot Hill is full of men buried under nicknames.
4: Let me go, please.
1: In this country.
4: Doc.
1: Oh, excuse me.
4: Doc, I just came from...
0: Yeah.
4: Doc, I've been sitting up with Mrs. Bean. You left too soon. She needs you over there right away.
1: Well, then there wasn't a fault to line. All right, Kitty, I'll be there as quick as I can. Well, as soon as...
0: Kitty, you go on back over and do what you can for her. Doc will be along.
4: All right, Matt, but you better hurry.
0: Well, Mr. Hunter...
2: Well, gentlemen, this seems to have been my lucky night. Both my fugitives located within an hour of each other.
0: Yeah. Well, I guess there's nothing I can
2: one
0: do to...
2: One safe in
0: you.
2: Jail and one of them dead. Or didn't you notice the resemblance, Marshal? Texas Joe here? Obviously, the man in the photograph, I saw it immediately.
0: Well,
2: I hope you'll take all necessary steps to see that he's buried under his real name, Calvin Moore, and his death, of course. Close the case. I'll be leaving for Virginia with my other prisoner tomorrow.
1: Leave? Mr. Hunter.
0: Doctor, I'd say this is no time to stand around here talking. You have a patient waiting. This town seems to depend on you.
1: Matt?
0: Well, Doc, you've got work to do. You just make sure it's a boy, huh?
1: Well, I'll do my darndest, Matt. Good night, gentlemen.

0: produced and directed in Hollywood by Norman MacDonald, stars William Conrad as Matt Dillon, U.S. Marshal. The story was specially written for Gunsmoke by Les Crutchfield, with editorial supervision by John Meston. Featured in the cast were Lawrence Dobkin, Harry Bartell, Ralph Moody, and Virginia Christine. Harley Bear is Chester, Howard McNear is Doc, and Georgia Hawkins is Kitty. This is George Walsh inviting you to join us again next week when CBS Radio presents another story of the Western frontier. When Matt Dillon, Chester Proudfoot, Doc, and Kitty, together with all the other hard-living citizens of Dodge, will be with you once more. It's America growing west in the 1870s. It's Gunsmoke.
1: Small town, big trouble, and one tired old marshal. This is Dry Gulch.

around Dodge City and in the territory on West, there's just one way to handle the killers and the spoilers, and that's with a U.S. Marshal and the smell of gun smoke.

0: Gunsmoke, starring William Conrad. The story of the violence that moved west with young America. And the story of a man who moved with it.
1: I'm that man. Matt Dillon, United States Marshal.
2: The first man they look for and the last they want to meet. It's a chancy job, and it makes a man watchful and a little lonely.

0: Pretty cold morning, eh, Mr. Dillon?
1: Yeah, I'm ready for spring, Chester. The tail end of winter always gets on my nerves.
0: Eh, shouldn't hardly belong now. Worst of it's bound to be over.
1: I sure hope so. Let's try Delmonico's here.
0: And I'm always ready to eat. Well, look, Kitty. We've got company.
2: Well, morning, Matt. Chester.
1: Hello, Kitty.
0: Morning.
1: Doc.
0: How about joining us?
2: Yeah.
1: All right, thank you.
0: Yeah, gracious, I could eat a bear, feet and all.
2: In here, that's probably what you'll get.
0: Well, you're up early this morning, Matt. Most of the times, you don't even start breathing before noon.
1: It's too cold to sleep, Doc. A jail stove always burns itself out around 5 o'clock. From then on, you...
0: What is it, Matt?
1: Those three men seated at that second table from the window there.
2: What about them?
1: They call themselves the Pueblo Gang, Kitty. Ran into them about 4 years ago out in Arizona territory. I never heard of them coming this far east before, though. Well.
0: You want some help?
1: No, sit tight, Chester. I'll be right back. It's the Parks brothers, isn't it? Ed and Rio, and Chuck Evans.
3: Well, what about it?
4: Easy, Rio, easy.
3: Dillon, our food's getting cold. You got something on your mind or not?
1: No, nothing important, Rio. I figure it's quite an honor to have the Pueblo gang in town. I just thought I'd drop over and tell you how I felt, that's all.
4: And how do you feel?
1: Well, that depends, Ed. You boys here on business? Our pleasure.
4: Does it make a difference, Mark?
1: Yeah, it makes a difference. Now, I know your reputation west of here. Half the stage holdups in the last 5 years from Colorado to the California border can be laid right to your door. But as far as I know, you're clean in Dodge City. So far. All right, you just keep it that way. But you make one move here and your time's up. Right then, you're short. And I'll take you. All three of you. You understand?
3: Sure, we understand. We'll think it over, Dillon, let you know what we decide.
1: Rio, you talk too much. See you around, boys. You can put that gun away now, Chester.
0: Yes, sir, I was just going to be ready in case.
2: Matt, those men were in the Long Branch last night. They're bullies, and they're mean.
1: Yeah, I know.
0: What are you going to do, Mr. Dillon? Run them out of town?
1: Not unless they give me some reason to, Chester.
0: Yes, sir, but...
1: The law doesn't say you can hang a man because he might steal a horse. Well, let's forget it and eat, huh?

0: train about ready to pull out, it looks like.
1: Yeah, it's on time. It's 3:00.
0: Be in St. Louis tomorrow night and Chicago the next day.
1: That is if the engine holds up.
0: Oh, they don't break down as much anymore. They're getting them worked out so they're pretty dependable.
1: Yeah, I guess so.
0: Don't you ever get a hankering to take a trip back east and see how things have maybe changed?
1: No, not me, Chester. I've been on the frontier too long. I'd be lost back there. I wouldn't know how to act.
0: Reckon a man could get his rope kinked over which fork to use or
2: Marshal?
1: What? Hello, Will. What are you doing down here? Watching your competition pull out?
2: There'll be a stagecoach running for a long time to come yet. Railroad's not bothering me any.
1: I'm glad to hear it.
2: Something else is, though.
1: No?
2: Marshal, the stage from Buckeye is more than 2 hours overdue. I'm getting a little worried.
1: Oh, why? It's usually late, isn't it?
2: Not on this particular day of the month, Marshal.
1: Oh, why today in particular?
2: Gold dust. This is the day those placer mines out there always ship their cleanup. Now, Charlie's never missed getting it here at 3:00 on time for the eastbound train. Not once.
1: Who's riding shotgun?
2: Houston Jack.
1: He's a good man. I doubt if there's any cause to worry, Will.
2: That shipment runs $80,000 or $100,000 sometimes. Marshal, it's never been late before.
1: Well, Charlie will probably roll in any minute now.
2: Well, I hope you're right. See you later, Marshal.
1: Yeah, so long, Will.
0: What do you think, Mr. Dillon?
1: Same as you do, Chester. Let's ride out to meet that stage.

0: I still think I heard a horse went in, Mr. Dillon.
1: Yeah, I thought I heard it, too.
0: We must be an hour and a half from town, the way the stage runs. It sure is late, all right.
1: I hope late is all it is, Chester.
0: There. There it is again.
1: Yeah. Came from that draw over there, somewhere around that sumac thicket. Come on.
0: Look, wheel tracks leading off the trail.
1: Yeah. Chester, there's the stage.
0: Don't see no sign of life.
1: Yeah. Well, let's take a look.
0: Tracks all around. Must have been three or four horses here.
1: Yeah, three the way I'm figuring it. I'll lay any odds you want that this is some of them.
0: That's Houston Jack.
1: Yeah. Shot in the back of the head. They didn't take any chances. They must have ridden up behind the stage and fired without any warning. Yeah, that's probably what spooked the horses and started the runaway. Yeah, they shot the lead horse. It's an old trick.
0: Charlie's still up there on the box, Mr. Dillon. They got him, too.
1: Yeah.
0: And here's the strong box. Been forced open. It's empty.
1: Yeah, that's the same way they used to work it out west. Shoot the guard in the back, let the team run until they're far enough off the trail, then kill the lead horse to stop them.
0: You mean the Pueblo gang?
1: Well, sure. Who else, Chester? Good thing there weren't any passengers. They'd have got the same treatment.
0: Mr. Dillon, I think there was some passengers. One, at least.
1: Huh?
0: Well, there's a carpet bag of some kind inside the stage here.
1: Well, let's have a look. The only bodies are the guards and the drivers.
0: Maybe one of the gang was riding as a passenger. What's the matter, Mr. Dillon?
1: There's stuff in the carpet bag. Belongs to a woman.
0: But there's no woman here.
1: Yeah, I know.
0: Well, then they must have taken her.
1: Yeah. All right, come on, Chester. Let's try to pick up their trail.

0: It just ain't no use going any farther, Mr. Dillon. It's too dark to tell what we're doing.
1: They were heading toward the river here. Just take a look through these willows, and if we don't find anything, then we can ride on back to town.
2: Yes, sir.
1: You know, Chester, I still keep getting a faint whiff of wood smoke from somewhere.
0: Well, I sure do wish we could find fire. It's getting colder than the hinges.
1: Wait a minute. Look over there.
0: I swear. It's fire, all right.
1: Yeah.
0: What's left of one. Mr. Dillon, you suppose they're still there?
1: I don't know. There's nothing moving. No signs of life.
0: Well, they couldn't have left too long ago. That fire would have burnt itself out. I say we're too late, Mr. Dillon. I think they've gone.
1: Looks that way, all right. Half hour, an hour ago. Made a fast camp, stayed long enough to warm up.
0: What was that?
1: I don't know. Here, over here, Chester.
3: Help me. Help me, please.
1: Chester, throw some brush on that fire, huh?
0: Yes, sir.
1: Miss, it's all right. You'll be all right now, miss.
3: Three of them. Robbed the stage. Killed the driver and the guard. Brought me with them.
0: Anything I can do, Mr. Dillon?
1: Yeah, I got some light over here, Chester. Grab one of those branches that caught fire. Bring it over here.
0: Right, with just a second.
3: Oh.
1: Now, take it easy now, ma'am. It's going to be all right.
3: I pleaded with them. I begged them to let me go.
0: Is help any, Mr. Dillon?
1: Yeah, hold it over here. Not closer. Hello?
3: But they wouldn't. They wouldn't let me go.
1: Helen Ford.
3: When they left, they drew their guns and shot me.
1: Now, you just take it
3: easy,
1: Helen.
3: They shot me.
1: Helen? Do you know who they were? Helen, can you hear me?
3: One named Rio, one called Chuck. They sat there on their horses. They shot me. Then they laughed.
0: She's in awful bad shape, Mr. Dillon. Shouldn't we get her in the dock?
3: They laughed, but it didn't matter. Not then. Not. Oh.
0: I guess it's too late now.
1: Yeah, it's too late.
0: You knew her, Mr. Dillon?
1: Yeah. Long time ago, Chester. And things happen the way they do. Later, she married Bill Ford, went on out to Colorado. It was a long time ago. Didn't expect I'd ever see her again.
0: It's a bad thing.
1: Yeah. But I'm gonna see them hang for it.

0: Over here, Chester. Let's check the livery stable.
1: Yes, sir.
0: They could have pulled out, of course, but out of lay odds, they came straight back to town.
1: Well, it won't take long to find out.
2: Who's that? Who is it?
0: Matt Dillon. Is that you, Moss?
2: Sure is, Marshal. Here, let me get a lantern lit. There. Just fixing to lock up the stable and go over and grab myself a bite to eat.
3: Got a fire going back in the office, Marshal.
2: Come on back and set a spell.
0: I'd like to, Moss, but we haven't got time. I'm looking for some horses.
2: Well, I got them, Marshal. You want to buy, trade, or hire?
0: Just look, Moss. There are three fellas staying over at the Dodge House. Been there about a week. Ed and Rio Parks and Chuck Evans. Are they keeping their horses here?
2: They sure are. Right back here. And if I ever saw a ruination of good horse flesh, this is it. Take a look there. That one belongs to the oldest Parks boy, Ed. The one next to it is Rio's.
4: They been rode, Mr. Dillon. They been rode aplenty.
0: Yeah. What time do they come in, Moss?
2: About an hour ago, more or less. Gone since forenoon and just came back a little while ago. Look at that horse. Been rubbed down twice and he's still wet.
0: I didn't say where they'd been, did they?
2: Not them. They ain't the talking kind. They just left their horses and went over to the hotel. Wherever they was, though, they must have been riding like the devil himself was chasing them.
0: Well, maybe he was. Well, thanks, Moss.
2: Sure, Marshal. Good night.
0: Good night. I guess there's not much doubt about it, Chester.
4: No, sure, it was him, all right.
0: I could have stopped it before it happened. A man shouldn't be jailed on suspicion, I figured, just because he might do something wrong.
4: Everybody has to play it the way he sees it.
0: Yeah, only sometimes you see it a lot plainer afterwards.
4: What are we going to do, Mr. Dillon?
0: Go get him.

0: Where do we start looking?
1: Long Branch. And one thing, Chester, before we go in, leave the play on this one to me. Just keep me covered, that's all.
0: Mr. Dunn, what was her name before she was married, Mr. Dunn?
1: Marlowe, Helen Marlowe. All right, let's go.
2: Well, a real dull evening up until now. How are you, Matt? Chester.
0: Oh, Miss Kitty.
1: Kitty, I'm looking for the Pueblo gang. Have any of them been in here?
2: Yeah, one of them's here now. Rio Park, he's over there at the ferro table.
1: Oh, yeah.
2: Well, what's wrong, Matt? What happened?
1: They held up the Buckeye stage, killed Charlie and Houston Jack and a passenger. A woman, Helen Ford.
2: Oh, no.
1: I'll see you later.
3: There's 500 there. 500 says I got the card. You gonna cover me or not? What's the matter? You all a bunch of pikers?
1: Well, maybe they haven't been out robbing stagecoaches, Rio.
3: What do you mean by that?
1: Maybe they don't make their living by killing women.
3: Dylan, a man can get in trouble shooting off his mouth that way.
1: You're already in trouble. All right, boys, Rio's checking in his hand. The game's over. You can slide out the end of the table over there. Rio, you're under arrest for murder.
3: I don't know what you're talking about.
1: Murder. And you're going to hang for it. Now, where are the other two?
3: Go and find them if you want them.
1: I'm going to as soon as I finish with you. I said you're under arrest, Rio. Now get your hands up.
3: Supposing I don't?
1: You're not going to make any play. You don't have the guts. Shooting a man in the back is more in your line. Or killing a woman. Now get your hands up. That's better. All right, Chester, get his gun.
0: Yes, sir.
1: All right, let's go. I still got two men to find.
0: Older, Mr. Dillon.
1: Yeah, it's clear as a bell, though. Look at that moon.
0: Mm-hmm. Where you reckon they are? We've been in nearly every saloon on Front Street.
1: I don't know, Chester, but wherever they are, we'll find them.
0: Maybe the other two won't be took as easy as Rio was.
1: It's up to them. If they want to surrender, they can. Never shot a man with his hands up. Wait a minute, Chester.
0: Hmm?
1: In Ben's barber shop, that man he's shaving.
0: Kind of hard to tell with all that lather.
1: That's Ed Parks. Come on.
0: There's just him and Ben in the shop. Wonder where Chuck Evans is.
1: I'll worry about him later.
4: Just help yourself to seat, gentlemen. Be ready for you just soon. Oh, evening, Marshal.
1: Ben, I didn't know you were in the habit of shaving outlaws.
4: Well, now, maybe you're mistaken, Marshal. Now, just have a seat and...
1: No, I recognize him, all right. It's Ed Parks.
4: Well,
5: looks like you got the advantage of me, Dillon.
1: Oh, we can't have Ben. Wipe the lather off his face, Ben.
4: Yes, sir. Sure thing, Marshal. Just a second now, Mr. Parks. There you are.
1: It's too bad you have to leave that shave half finished, Ben. But they'll give you a free one just before they hang you.
5: What are you talking about, Dillon?
4: Now, gentlemen...
1: You're under arrest for murder, Ed. You got your hands up. Your brother's waiting for you at the jail.
5: You arrested Rio?
1: What about your hands, Ed? Are you going to put them up?
5: No dirty tinhorn's going to make...
1: Well, that was a pretty fast move for a barber, Ben.
4: Hell, I knew he had a gun under the towel, Marshal. Of course, I couldn't do anything about it, you know.
1: Oh, thank you, Ben. And if you'll send the bill for your shaving mug to the stage company, they'll probably take care of it.
4: Yes, sir, Marshal.
1: All right, Chester, spill some water on him. I want him to walk to jail.

0: I'll bet Chuck Evans got clean away, Mr. Dillon. The word must have got to him.
1: Well, he had to do it awful fast. The clerk said he checked out of the hotel less than 10 minutes ago. Moss! Yeah, that light must hurt his eyes. He never keeps a lantern burning.
0: Afraid of fire, maybe.
1: Moss, are you there?
2: Yeah? What's wrong? Who is it?
1: It's Matt Dillon. Strike a light, will you? A man could fall over something in this stable and break his neck.
3: All right, don't get excited.
4: Used to it myself. I'm just where everything is. Don't see any point in wasting oil when I... Now, what's on your mind, Marshal?
1: Chuck Evans. Is his horse still here?
4: Yes, indeed. It most certainly is. As a matter of fact, he's back there saddling up right now.
1: Good.
4: I told him it seemed like a fool time and I'd like to start out on a trip, but he can't reason with anybody that treats horses the way that bunch does.
1: I guess not.
2: Mark!
1: Answer him.
4: Yeah, what is it?
2: Give me a hand back here, will you?
1: I'll tell him yes.
4: All right, I'm coming. What's this all about, Marshal?
1: Nothing to get yourself worked up about. Just stay right here and stay out of the way. Come on, Chester.
0: Yes, sir. He's got a lantern back there in the stall.
1: Yeah. You were right about one thing. He's trying to leave town.
2: Give me a hand for this, Moss. I can't seem to get...
1: You gone somewhere, Chuck?
2: Now, look, Dillon, you got nothing on me, and I'll lay you off.
1: The Parks boys are in jail.
2: I don't know anything about it, Dillon. You can't prove a thing, and you can't shoot me. I'm not even wearing a gun. Hanging there on the saddle.
1: Yeah, so I see.
2: If the other boy did something, I don't know anything about it.
1: You're a liar, Chuck, and you're a coward.
2: Now, you got no call to talk like
1: that. Shut up. You're under arrest. Chester, get his gun off the saddle.
5: Look out, Mr. Dillon. He's got another gun.
2: I'll kill you, Dillon, so help me.
1: Well, I guess that does it, Chester. Let's go.
3: What was it, Marshal? What happened?
1: Evans is dead. The Parks boys are going to hang. You're short 3 customers, Moss.
4: Who's going to pay the stable bill?
1: Well, you got their horses. Sell them.
4: I never thought of that. Well, it serves them right. Anybody who treat a horse the way that...
0: Guess it's over, Mr. Jones.
1: Yeah, it's over.
0: And it sits as well. This country will be a lot better off with them dead than alive.
1: I guess so.
0: Even the moon looks brighter.
1: Ma'am.
0: You're still thinking you should have jailed him on suspicion, ain't you?
1: I'd have half a dodge in jail if I started that. No, Chester, it's the kind of a chance a lawman has to take him.
0: Yes, sir.
1: Whether he likes it or not.
0: Yes, sir.
1: And I'm not liking it much right now. In the morning, I'm going to talk to the preacher about holding a service for Helen. That's all I can do for her right now.

0: Gunsmoke. Produced and directed in Hollywood by Norman McDonald, stars William Conrad as Matt Dillon, U.S. Marshal. 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
1: Farley Bear is Chester, Howard McNear is Doc, and Georgia Hawkins is Kitty. 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
3: Somebody tell that piano player to keep on playing. It's Dry Gulch on MonsterCast, and the drinks are on Deputy Buckshot.

0: Have Gun, Will Travel. Starring Mr. John Daner as Paladin. San Francisco, 1875. The Carlton Hotel, headquarters of the man called Paladin.
1: May I warm your coffee, my dear?
2: Yes, thank you. I just love having dinner in your suite, Mr. Paladin.
1: I'm glad you do, Linda.
2: Such a cozy arrangement by the fire. I just adore a fireplace. Do all the rooms in the Carlton have a fireplace?
1: Well,
3: Mr. Paladin! Oh, Mr. Paladin!
2: Who's that?
3: Mr. Paladin!
1: Hey, boy, I thought he had the night off. Excuse me.
2: Excited, isn't he?
1: All right, hey, boy. I'm coming.
3: Oh, and Mr. Paladin, so happy you're here. Afraid you'll be out for evening.
1: What's the trouble, hey, boy?
3: Pleased to talk to you alone?
1: Oh, sure. I'll be out in the hall, Linda. So, what's all the excitement?
3: Oh, Miss Wong. Missy.
1: You what?
3: I cannot find Miss Wong.
1: Miss Wong is missing?
3: Yes, yes. Would you please to help Mr. Paladin?
1: Now, just a minute, hey boy. Start from the beginning.
3: Well, Miss Wong, hey boy, have big plans for evening. Plans to meet her at 7 o'clock at home of Honorable Aunt. She not there. Honorable Aunt says she does not come home from work. We wait. 9 o'clock come, Missy Wong not there still.
1: Well, she was here this afternoon. I saw her down the lobby.
3: He saw her. Hey boy see her too when she leave Carlton at 5 o'clock.
1: Well, did she say she was going home?
3: No, suffer she delivers package for lady. Then she go home.
1: Oh. Did she say where she was going to deliver the package?
3: No, she not say. But Missa Wong very happy to deliver package. She get big tip, $2. She not tell hey boy destination of package.
1: Who gave her the package, hey boy? Was it someone registered here at the hotel?
3: Well, no one I ever see before. A strange woman.
1: What do you mean, strange woman?
3: All dressed in black. Long black dress. Black overhead like a bonnet.
1: Hey boy, did she have a red kerchief around her neck?
3: Oh, yes, sir. That's the one. You see her too?
1: No. No, I didn't see her, but there's only one strange woman in San Francisco who fits that description. Mammy Kane.
3: Mammy Kane?
1: Hey, boy. Pretty young Chinese girls who deliver packages for Mammy Kane can get into a lot of trouble.
3: Oh, Miss Wong in a lot of trouble?
1: If it was Mammy Kane, I'm afraid so.
3: Oh, Miss Paladin can help?
1: I'll try.
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1: Mammy Kane, mystery woman, who in the few short years since the Civil War had gained enormous power through the boarding houses on the waterfront. She knew the private indiscretions of the boarding house masters, and her fortune was made by supplying them with servant girls, usually Chinese. The mystery woman had bought an old mansion on Bush Street. The gaunt eucalyptus trees moaned against the sea breeze from the bay as I walked up the steps to the massive front door. A few moments later, I was facing Mammy Kane, dressed in the same black dress she always wore. And even in her own parlor, the matching bonnet was tied around her chin.
4: Do you have a glass of sherry, Paladin?
1: No, thanks. I don't have time.
4: It's So the great Mr. Paladin has come to visit Mammy Kane, and he doesn't have time for a glass of sherry. What brings the mountain to Mohammed?
1: A Chinese girl, a Miss Wong, who works at the Carlton.
4: What makes you think I know something about a Chinese girl who works at your hotel?
1: The $25 you got for delivering her to one of your clients? Was the package addressed to East Street or Finn Alley, or has your business spread to the Barbary Coast?
4: I don't know what you're talking about.
1: Look, I'm Paladin. Remember? Now, don't you pretend with me.
4: You sure you won't join me in a glass of sherry?
1: I'd say you average 4 girls a day. That's $600 or $700 a week. It's pretty fair wages for a beggar who came to San Francisco 9 years ago with nothing more than a dress on her back.
4: I didn't think it was your nature to insult ladies.
1: Would $100 gold piece insult you?
4: What for?
1: To tell me where you sent Miss Wong.
4: She must be very important to you to be worth that much. Did I get a prize this afternoon?
1: $100, Mammy.
4: I don't want your money, your insults, or the trouble you could cause me. Get out of my house, Paladin.
1: What does it take, Mammy? Force?
4: Don't threaten me.
1: No, no, don't threaten the matriarch. Queen of the waterfront scum, peddler of flesh.
4: Shut up!
1: Oh. It will take force.
4: Keep away from me.
1: Should I kill you?
4: No. Paladin, no.
1: Tell me, where's Miss Wong?
4: Please. I'd be ruined if I tell you.
1: Would you rather be ruined or dead?
4: All right, all right. Please don't tell him I told you.
1: Where is she?
4: Kelly House in Finn Alley.
1: What will they do with her?
4: Either keep her there as a servant or sell her as a slave. Sometimes they ship them down the coast.
1: Where would she be now, Mammy?
4: Probably still locked in a room upstairs in the sailor's quarters.
1: All right. Now, if she isn't there, I'm coming back and put a leash on you, Mammy Kane. And if you have to sniff through every waterhole from here to Cape Horn, you'll lead me to Miss Wong.

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1: Filter Blend is a mighty good reason for you to smoke Winston, because it means tobaccos specially processed for filter smoking. A Winston secret. 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

0: waterfront was the realm of the devil, savored with pitch and tar. Finn Alley was lined with two-story boarding houses. On the top floor, sleeping quarters. On the bottom floor, the dining rooms and the saloons. The saloon keeper was the boarding house master. He offered the arriving sailors rooms, meals, and lager beer, and when they owed him enough money, he sold them to anxious ship captains for a profitable sum. He was a crimp who spent his spare time shanghaiing and dealing in the business of servant girls. The dim streetlights along Finn Alley cast long shadows on the cobblestones, drenched by the eerie fog. Depraved men from all over the world littered the street. I walked past the German House, Three-Fingered Jack's, the Bucket of Blood, Chicken Jim's Palace, and finally, the Kelly House.
1: Come on in, Sonny, and breast the bar. Beer is on the house.
0: No, thanks. No beer.
1: The Kelly House offers the finest lager on the alley. Ain't that so, Bucko Mate?
2: Oh, Kelly.
0: Say, I want to talk to the boarding house master.
1: Oh, it's me, the owner, standing right in front of you. Michael Kelly, master of the Kelly House.

0: Folks ask why Dry Gulch is so quiet. Buckshot and me. And the Undertaker. He helps. Dry Gulch.
1: Skelly should talk with the gentleman.
2: I want a special Chinese girl. The one who came in this afternoon around 5:30 with a package from Mammy Kane.
1: Follow me, lad, to Kelly's back room. Take the door over there and turn to the right. Me office is at the end of the hall. I'll meet you there.
2: Right.
1: Oh, Gertie, you take over the bar. Keep tap on all the drinks. Drink hearty, my boy.
3: Oh, Kelly!
2: Now, let's see. Yeah.
1: Such a pretty belaying pin. Now, which pocket did you keep the gold in, me bucko?
2: I don't know how long I was out, but when I woke up, I was lying in the bottom of a skiff. I was alone, except for a pudgy, bearded sailor who was rowing us through the dense fog. My hands were tied behind my back, and my feet were roped together. The rocking movement of the small boat didn't help the dull, throbbing pain in my head. So, after considerable effort, I managed to raise up into a sitting position. Oh.
4: Yeah, so you decided to wake up, huh?
2: Yeah. Yeah, it... Ooh. Hey, where are we going?
4: To that old deep water packet out there.
2: Oh, there. Then what happens?
4: What happens? The captain has a new sailor.
2: A new sailor. You work for Kelly?
4: I work for whoever pays me.
2: How many new sailors have you delivered to the captain tonight?
4: You'll have plenty of mates on board. Don't worry about that.
2: Where's it going?
4: What?
2: The ship. Where's it going?
4: Who knows? It's a packet that carries coal. Who knows? Maybe you go to Puget Sound. That's a lovely trip to Puget Sound.
2: Yeah. Yeah, I bet it is.
4: Yeah, lovely. What's your name?
2: Paladin.
4: Paladin, did you ever work on ships before?
2: No, not that I remember.
4: You would remember.
2: Yeah, I guess I would. Hey, why have you got my hands and my feet tied up like this?
4: Kelly ties you up. I untie you when we get to the ship.
2: Yeah. Ropes burning my wrists.
4: What did you say?
2: My wrists. Ropes burning them. Couldn't you just loosen it up a bit?
4: No.
2: No, what difference does it make? Just loosen it up a little, huh?
4: No. I untie you when we get to the ship.
2: Burned wrists wouldn't be too good for shoveling coal, would they?
4: Maybe not.
2: Look, I'm not asking you to untie me. Just loosen the rope, will you? Come on, please.
4: Maybe so. I think you're a good fellow. And you've got lots of troubles to come. Yeah, I'll loosen it for you, Paladin.
2: Oh, thanks.
4: Can you turn around?
2: Well, No. Not with my feet tied up, there's not enough room. Couldn't you just sort of reach around?
4: Reach around? Yeah. I think so.
2: Yeah, good.
4: So... that Kelly ties good knots.
2: Yeah, he sure does.
4: Usually I have to cut the ropes, but... Yeah, this one...

0: not seem to be too difficult. Could you move your arm?
1: Here.
0: Yeah, so.
1: Is that better?
0: Yeah, that's better. It's coming. Anyway. Oh, you dirty black line dog!
2: Sorry, old mate. Thanks for untying my hands.
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2: I took the sailor's knife and cut the rope away from my ankles and rowed back to shore. He was still unconscious when I tied the skiff to the wharf, but he was breathing, and I knew he'd be all right. It was a short walk back to Finn Alley. It must have been after midnight, but the Kelly house was still rolling with the same black-hearted drunks.
5: Oh, come on in, Sonny, and rest it. Oh, hey, you.
2: Surprise, Mr. Kelly.
5: You come back here, Paladin.
2: Oh, so you found my credentials in my wallet and remembered my name, huh? Well, I'm flattered, Mr. Kelly.
5: Now, Paladin, I had to do what I did. When I found out who you were, I was afraid you'd come back and kill me.
2: Now I'm back.
5: I'll make everything right with you, and then you go. Huh?
2: I'll go when you bring the Chinese girl to me.
5: Forget the Chinese girl. It'd mean nothing but trouble for you.
2: Where is she, Kelly?
5: I don't know. Take me advice, my friend, and forget her.
2: Stop dodging, Kelly. Maybe I should beat it out of you. I owe you a few blows for the one you gave me.
5: Will you keep away?
2: Oh, you put that bottle down and come out from behind the bar.
5: Get out of here!
2: Huh? Hey, your aim was better in the dark. Over that bar, Kelly.
5: You want to fight, Kelly, huh?
2: Who are you? Now, Kelly, the Chinese girl, where is she? Listen, Kelly, where is she?
5: Upstairs, in the last room on the left. The key's in my office. Get her and get out of here. And stay away from my place, Paladin.
2: I'll stay away unless you come poking around my part of town. Someday, San Francisco will blow up your waterfront, Kelly. I hope you and Mammy Kane live long enough to see the flames. Miss Wong was crouched in the corner of the locked room like a frightened animal. When she realized I was the one who entered the room, tears filled her eyes and ran down her cheeks. It was a quiet trip back to the home of her honorable aunt. Everyone was overjoyed, including, of course, Hayboy. She did not come to work at the Carlton the next day. The following morning, I was just leaving my hotel room when there was a knock at the door. Oh, well, good morning, Miss Wong.
6: What? Good morning, Mr. Paladin.
2: Did you have a restful day off yesterday?
6: Oh, yes, sir.
2: Good.
6: Honorable aunt, so very kind. She served me breakfast in bed, dinner in bed, and supper in bed.
2: And how do you feel today?
6: Oh, happy to be back to work after so much food and so much rest.
2: Oh, well, I hope your appetite returns by this evening.
6: Yes, sir. Oh, how so?
2: I've made some special arrangements for you and Hayboy.
6: Hayboy.
2: I'll be leaving town on a business trip late this afternoon, but you and Hayboy are invited to be my guests for a private dinner here in my room.
6: Oh, with a fireplace?
2: Yes, a fire and everything.
6: Fire. Does Hayboy know this?
2: Nope, not yet.
6: No. Well, maybe you wait. We surprise him.
2: Wonderful.
6: Wonderful.
2: Now, the chef has promised to fix you a very special dinner.
6: Oh, I wonder what he will prepare for us.
2: Oh. Filet de bœuf, sauce béarnaise. Côtelette d'agneau, sauce soubise. Escalope de veau à la guenoise. Pomme de terre, maître d'hôtel.
6: Mr. Paladin?
2: Yes?
6: If you know what the chef will prepare, do not tell me. Then Mr. Wong have a surprise.
2: All right. I won't tell you. It'll be a surprise.
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Have Gun, Will Travel. Created by Herb Meadow and Sam Rolfe, is produced and directed in Hollywood by Frank Paris and stars John Daner as Paladin with Ben Wright as Hayboy. Tonight's story was specially written for Have Gun, Will Travel by Mr. Paris. Featured in the cast were Virginia Gregg, Joseph Kearns, Waldo Epperson, and Paddy Gallagher. This is Hugh Douglas inviting you to join us again next week when CBS Radio presents Have Gun, Will Travel.

0: have gun, will travel. Starring Mr. John Daner as Paladin. San Francisco, 1875. The Carlton Hotel, headquarters of a man called Paladin.
1: Mr. Paladin! Mr. Paladin!
2: Over here, hey boy.
1: Oh, I did not know you would be standing at bar. Hey boy, think you'd be sitting at table with young lady.
2: The young lady hasn't arrived yet.
1: Very good. Gentleman wishes to speak with you on matter of urgent business.
2: Hey boy, I don't want to discuss any business tonight. My plans have been made for this evening, and they do not include any business discussions.
1: Oh, yes, sir. Since the young lady not yet arrived, perhaps you can spend a few moments with the gentleman? He give hey boy a very big tip.
2: You're a conniver, hey boy.
1: Conniver?
2: Never mind. Tell him to come over.
1: Oh, yes, sir. Oh, thank you very much, Mr. Paladin. Conniver? I wonder what that means. Conniver.
3: Mr. Paladin.
2: Yes?
3: The Chinese boy said you'd see me. My name is Thomas McElrath.
2: How do you do, Mr. McElrath? Why don't we sit at the table over there?
3: Oh, of course.
2: There, this all right for you?
3: Yes, fine, thank you.
2: Yeah.
3: Well, I've heard a great deal about you, Mr. Paladin. How you travel all over the...
2: Excuse me, Mr. McElrath, but since I have a previous engagement, perhaps you'd better get right to the point.
3: Oh, of course. I'm the vice president of Pacific Savings Bank. My company wishes to hire you to guard a special shipment of gold to Los Angeles.
2: How much gold?
3: Well, I cannot disclose the amount until you've consented to accept the job.
2: I understand. Well, how are you sending it?
3: By stage to the Berry and Wellman Bank in Los Angeles. What with the wildcat speculation in Comstock Silver, the banks in Los Angeles have been affected drastically. So Mr. Berry has asked Mr. Hudson, the president of our bank, for a loan, and since Mr. Hudson is a very good friend of Mr. Wellman, who is in Europe at the present time, he has decided to make the loan to Mr. Berry as, more of a gesture to Mr. Wellman than anything else, so that the bank may endure the panic. Do I make myself clear?
2: Well, I understand that you're sending the money by stage, and you want me to go along to see that it gets to Mr. Berry safely.
3: Precisely. Would it be worth $500 to you?
2: Well, that sounds like a reasonable figure. When does the stage leave?
3: Tomorrow morning, 9:00.
2: All right, Mr. McElrath, I accept your offer. I'll meet you at the stage office tomorrow morning.
3: I must warn you, Mr. Paladin. The shipment will consist of $50,000 in gold.
2: That's a lot of money.
3: And it could be a very dangerous trip.
2: They all are, Mr. McElrath.
3: Oh? And are they exciting, Mr. Paladin?
2: Not as exciting as spending an evening in San Francisco with an exotic young lady. Oh, if you'll excuse me, she just walked in.
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2: The next morning, Mr. McElrath met me at the stage office. He told me there had recently been many stage robberies in Southern California, but the bandidos under Cleovaro Martinez. The bank's plan in this all-important shipment of $50,000 was to put the money in a valise and hide it among the suitcases. The stage would go unguarded except for myself, posing as an unaware passenger, hoping that if we were stopped, Martinez would not notice the hidden valise. Traveling with me on the stage was a young lady named Laura Berry, who I learned was the daughter of the man I was to meet in Los Angeles.
4: Do you think we'll ever get there, Mr. Paladin?
2: It won't be too long now. We'll be in San Fernando in another hour.
4: Oh, I'm starved. I do hope the driver stops there long enough for some breakfast.
2: I think we can persuade him to do that.
4: Won't Father be surprised?
2: Yes. I'm sure he'll be pleased to have you home again.
4: Oh, he'll be furious at first. I can hear him now. To think that his daughter would leave college and come home on the stage alone, all the way from San Francisco. He won't be convinced when I tell him I was perfectly safe and there was a very nice gentleman traveling with me.
2: I haven't mentioned this to you, Miss Berry, but I have some business with your father, and I'll be seeing him when we arrive.
4: Wonderful. Then, will you assure him that everything was all right?
2: Why, of course I will.
4: Besides, he really needs me. When he wrote how much trouble he was having at the bank and how difficult it was to keep the doors open, well, I just couldn't sit up there and spend his money for school expenses. He'll need that money. And he needs me to keep house for him and see that he gets 3 good meals a day.
2: You're a very considerate daughter.
4: I hope he thinks so.
2: What?
4: What's that?
2: Gunshots. Looks like we're going to have some trouble.
4: What do you mean?
2: There's some men riding toward us. There, see them?
4: Yes. Well, what do they do?
2: They're stopping the stage. Maybe Martinez.
4: Martinez, the outlaw?
2: Yes.
4: I've heard of him. Well, they may kill us.
2: Now, you try to be calm.
4: Well, is there anything you can do to stop them?
2: Against Martinez and his bandidos? Not without endangering our lives, Miss Berry.
5: You! Inside the coach! Come on!
2: Now, Miss Berry, you do exactly as they say.
4: Mr. Pelleton.
5: Senorita, outside. Anímese.
2: Here. I'll give you a hand.
4: Thank you.
5: Ay, caballero, help the pretty senorita. Bueno, está bien. Walk over there. There, in front of the horses.
2: Come on.
5: Enough! Now keep your hands above your head. My men like to pull the trigger. Driver! Get the gold and throw it to the ground.
6: We don't have any gold this trip.
5: Don't play games with Martinez.
6: I tell you, we're not carrying any gold.
5: Senor, it is in the valise among the baggages.
6: I don't know what you're talking about.
5: Martinez doesn't have much patience today, senor driver.
4: He shot the driver.
2: Keep quiet.
5: Hey, senor, you.
2: Yes?
5: You get the gold for Martinez.
2: All right.

0: ever.
1: Gracias. Then now you come down and stand by the señorita again.
2: I didn't know we were carrying gold.
3: I was supposed to deliver that money to your father's bank.
2: Oh, no. Well, isn't there some way we can stop them?
3: The only thing we can do now is keep quiet.
1: We will take the horses from your stage. You will have no use for them since you'll be walking the rest of your trip. Start walking! El pueblo de San Fernando está 10 millas al otro lado de aquella loma.
2: What did he say?
3: San Fernando is over that hill. 10 miles away.
2: Do you mean we'll have to walk 10 miles?
3: It looks that way, Miss Berry.
4: Winston tastes good like a cigarette should be.

0: that comes from Filter Blend.
1: Filter Blend is a mighty good reason for you to smoke Winston, because it means tobaccos specially processed for filter smoking. A Winston secret. You get Winston's own pure white modern filter, plus the rich, delightful flavor of fine tobacco.

0: Every precaution had been taken, but somehow Martinez had known that our stage was carrying the gold shipment. I had failed to stop him. My job would not be complete until I had retrieved the gold and delivered it to Mr. Barry's bank in Los Angeles. Meanwhile, we trudged the rough-surfaced wagon trail through the parched and desolate San Fernando Pass.
1: Mr. Paladin, I'm afraid I'm going to have to stop and rest again.
2: Oh, that's all right, Miss Barry.
1: How much further do we have to go?
2: I'd say another 5 miles.
1: Oh. Mr. Paladin, look. Coming around the bend by that rock.
2: It's a wagon.
1: Thank heavens. Maybe he'll take us into San Fernando.
2: All depends on who he is.
1: Well, if we gave him enough money...
2: We'll see.
3: Howdy.
2: Hello.
3: What are you folks doing walking about this part of the country?
2: Now, we were on this stage from San Francisco. Martinez held us up, killed the driver, took the horses.
3: Well, if it's Martinez, you're lucky to be alive.
2: Now, we need a ride into town, mister. How much would you charge to turn around and take us back?
3: Well, sir, I hadn't figured on going back. I got to get on into Bakersfield.
2: I'd be glad to make it worth your time.
3: Well, I...
1: Oh, you don't know how grateful we'd be.
3: I can understand that, ma'am. Well, you people look plumb tuckered out. Oh, come on. Get up in here in the back.
1: Oh, thank you.
2: Thank you very much. Come on.
1: Oh, I can't believe we won't be walking anymore.
2: Here, let me help you out. Here you go.
3: Well, you folks ready?
2: All set.
3: I'll take you on into San Fernando and you can rent some horses there. Tell the sheriff what happened.
2: Yeah, that'll be fine.
3: Here I am. Get up. Get up.
1: Oh, my father will never forgive me for not telling him I was coming home.
2: Where do you live?
1: Oh, we have a ranch west of town about 2 miles below Cuenca Pass.
2: Your bank will be closed for the day by the time we get there. Your father will probably be at home.
1: He'll be furious with me.
2: I'm disappointed about the gold shipment.
1: Yes.
2: So, might as well settle back. It'll be quite a while before we get to your father's ranch.

0: Martinez.
1: Oh, Senor Berry.
0: What are you doing sprawled out in my front room?
1: Oh, waiting for you to come home from the bank. You grow very fine grapes, Senor.
0: Suppose someone rode by and stopped in to see me. Now, you agreed to stay in the barn.
1: Oh, the barn is very uncomfortable, Senor Berry. My man warns me if strangers approaches your house.
0: Did you get the money?
1: You think Martinez would be here without the gold? Look.
0: Oh, you're a rascal, Martinez. I knew I could depend on you. Tell me, was there any trouble?
1: Like taking milk from the kitty cat.
0: Well, I'll keep my promise. Half of this is yours.
1: I have already kept your promise. Half of the gold is with my men in Soledad Canyon, along with the horses we took from the stage.
0: You have only one man with you.
1: I see. They only look for Martinez, not my men.
0: And then you two better get busy and make yourselves comfortable in the barn. You can hide out here for a month, just as we agreed, but you can't be loafing around inside my house.
2: Cleolato!
1: What?
2: Two riders coming to the house.
0: There, you see, what did I tell you?
1: Jose, go to the barn. Stay there.
2: See?
0: Martinez, take the money into that first bedroom down the hall. You can hide in there for the time being.
3: Constipation is something people don't talk much about, but it can be a problem for anyone, even doctors. 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
5: Laura and I rented two horses in San Fernando and rode on to her father's ranch. The closer we got, the faster we rode. I was caught up in Laura's anxiety to see her father and look forward to a home-cooked meal and a good night's rest. Mr. Berry greeted us at the front door. He was at once surprised, pleased, and angry. We settled down in the parlor, and I thought at the time that he was edgy. Justifiably so, as we discussed what had happened earlier in the day.
0: And you say the Pacific Savings Bank hired you to go along with that shipment?
5: That's right.
0: Well, now, they didn't tell me about that.
5: I'll have to contact the sheriff tomorrow morning. I'll need his help to chase down Martinez and get that gold back to you, Mr. Berry.
0: Yes, of course. Now, Laura, you have to go back to school. I'm going to see that you're on the stage tomorrow morning.
6: Father, I won't let you do that. You need me here. Why, we can't afford to spend any more money for school until the bank gets through this crisis.
0: You let me worry about the bank and our financial trouble. You'll do what I say.
6: Well, I'm not going to argue with you any more tonight, Father. I'm too tired. Now, if you'll excuse me, I'm going to change in some fresh clothes.
0: Laura.
6: Yes, Father?
0: Never mind. Stubborn as a mule. Her mother was the same way, traveling down here from San Francisco all alone.
5: You seem uneasy, Mr. Berry.
0: Well, why shouldn't I be? A daughter like that...
5: What? That's Laura. Martinez.
1: Oh, we meet again, senor.
0: Laura.
1: Don't shoot the gun. The ball would hit the senorita first.
5: You let her go.
0: Who is this man, Paladin?
5: Martinez.
0: How did he get in here?
1: Your face has lost its blood, Senor Berry. You think you see a ghost?
0: Turn my daughter loose, Martinez.
1: Why? She could not mean very much to you if you let her ride the stage I robbed for you.
0: Keep your mouth shut.
1: But I make a bargain with you. I turn her loose if you give me your half of the gold.
0: You let her go.
1: Down!
5: You stay back, Laura. Mr. Berry, Mr. Berry.
0: Did you kill him?
5: Yes.
0: Paladin, half the gold is in this room. Tell the sheriff the other half is in Soledad Canyon with Martinez men. There's one man out back in the barn trying to make Laura understand. I'm sorry. I'm sorry.

0: Laura.
1: Why? Why?
0: Laura. Money can do evil things to men. If your father had lived, the suffering would have been much worse than it will be now.

0: Good morning, Miss Wong.
1: Welcome home.
0: Thank you.
1: Did Hayboy not come up with you?
0: No, he had an errand to do for the desk clerk.
1: Oh, I wait in your room for him. I was looking out window when you arrived a few minutes ago. I see Hayboy taking your suitcases.
0: Oh, yes, there is a good view of the front court from here, isn't there?
1: Oh, yes, sir. Very interesting. I also see Hayboy give wave of hand to a lovely tiny girl who walked by.
0: Oh, now, Miss Wong, you wouldn't be jealous of Hayboy, would you?
1: Oh, maybe. Hmm? Little tiny bit.
0: Oh, that's bad.
1: Perhaps Miss Wong should not let him know?
0: Now, that's a very good thought.
1: You will not tell him, Mr. Paladin?
0: No.
1: Oh.
0: No. It'll be our secret.
1: Why, sir? Our secret.
2: Car owners, have you ever heard of Kayside Smooth Seal?
3: Why, no.
4: Why, no.
5: Is it new? What does it do?
2: Well, this is off the record. Just between us boys, your automatic transmission, does it ever make a noise?
3: You mean a little kind of grinding?
5: Does that little chatter matter?
6: I hear a very weird whir sometimes.
2: It doesn't sound good, boys, but let's be sure. When you're sitting at the light and it goes to green, you put your foot down hard. 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

Have Gun, Will Travel. Created by Herb Meadow and Sam Rolfe, is produced and directed in Hollywood by Frank Paris and stars John Daner as Paladin, with Ben Wright as Hayboy and Virginia Gregg as Miss Wong. Tonight's story was specially written for Have Gun, Will Travel by Mr. Paris. Featured in the cast were Vic Perrin, Don Diamond, Jack Edwards, Joe Cranston, and Eleanor Berry. 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
1: Now, Sugar Crinkles, the sugar rice treat that's just right sweet, is proud to present Gunsmoke.

Around Dodge City and in the territory on west, there's just one way to handle the killers and the spoilers, and that's with a U.S. Marshal and the smell of gun smoke.

Gunsmoke, the story of the violence that moved west with young America. The story of a man who moved with it. Matt Dillon, United States Marshal. Take it easy, Mom. You know your young folks are going to eat when you give them sugar crinkles for breakfast. Yes, boys and girls love sugar crinkles. And no wonder, it's the sugar rice treat that's just right sweet. Makes breakfast more fun than a circus. Now, the reason sugar crinkles suit your folks to a T is this. Some sugar-coated cereals they've tried seem too sweet. Others don't seem sweet enough. But when they dip their first spoonful of sugar crinkles, they've discovered a sugar-coated cereal that's just right sweet. And say those young folks of yours love to dip into the pack and eat sugar crinkles as a snack, too. So better get several packages. And now, Gunsmoke, starring William Conrad.

0: Surely you're not Marshal Dillon.
1: Well, no, surely I ain't, mister.
0: Then please find him for me.
1: He's busy.
0: All right, I'll wait.
1: Sure. You wait.
2: Good heavens, man.
1: You like it?
0: No.
1: Then listen to this one.
3: Chester!
4: Yes, sir?
3: Put that comb away. I can hear it clear out back.
1: Oh, well, all right, sir, I'll go out back and play it.
3: Well, if I can hear it from there, I can hear it from here.
1: All right, Mr. Dillon, if you feel that way, I won't play it at all. Nowhere.
3: Good.
0: Marshal Dillon.
3: Yeah.
0: I'm Philip Locke from Philadelphia. I arrived on the Santa Fe this morning.
3: You're a long way from home, Mr. Locke.
0: Unfortunately, yes. But I came here for a purpose, Marshal.
3: Oh, and what's that?
0: I'm looking for someone. A girl, as a matter of fact.
1: Well, there's lots of girls in Dodge. You shouldn't have much trouble.
0: If you please.
3: Shut up, Chester.
1: Yes, sir.
0: This girl wrote her mother in Philadelphia that she was teaching school here, Marshal. However, she's never been heard of at the school.
3: Well, maybe she's moved on somewhere.
0: But they say she was never at the school. I'm afraid something's happened to her.
3: Well, a lot of things can happen to people out here.
0: That's precisely why I've come to you. I want you to find her immediately.
3: You're not in Philadelphia, Mr. Locke. But I'll keep an eye open for her if you'll tell me your name and what she looks like.
0: She's about 5'4", and she's blonde. A very pretty girl. Her name is Laura Simmons.
1: Laura Simmons?
0: Yes, do you know her?
3: No. He doesn't know her. Neither do I. But I'll see what I can find out for you, Mr. Locke. Where are you staying?
0: At the Dodge House, and I must say I've been in better hotels.
3: Well, bad as it is, you wait there, huh? I'll come to you if I have any news.
0: It's most urgent that I find her at once, Marshal.
3: Sure.
0: Good day.

0: Why, well, Marshal Dillon.
1: Hello, Laura.
0: Well, come in, Marshal. Come on in.
1: Thank you.
2: Hello, Matt.
1: Kitty, I didn't expect to find you here.
2: No, this is Laura's room, not mine.
0: How'd you know I lived here, Marshal? You've never been here before.
1: Well, I asked Sam downstairs.
2: It's a wonder he told you. I think Sam's sweet on Laura.
0: Kitty.
2: Well, I do.
1: You two can gossip about all that later, huh? Right now, I've got some news for you, Laura.
0: You have?
1: Yeah, there's a man here looking for you. His name is Philip Locke.
0: Philip?
1: Hmm.
0: Then Dodge, oh no.
1: I figured it might be bad news.
0: Well, I can't have him find me here.
1: Well, he went to the schoolhouse first. Then I told him you'd probably moved on, but he still thinks you're here somewhere.
0: Well, he wrote Mother I was teaching school. He must have gone to see her.
2: Well, if you don't want to see him, honey, you don't have to.
0: I can't see him. I can't have him know I work in a saloon.
2: It's nothing to be ashamed of.
0: I know, but... Well, you see, I was engaged to Philip once before I left Philadelphia. We were about to be married when his family found out that my father had been a riverboat captain. I should have told him before, I guess, but... Well, anyway, they called off the wedding, and I was so ashamed I ran away. Came out here finally.
2: What about Philip? What'd he do?
0: The Locks are a very aristocratic family, Kitty. I guess he had to do what they wanted.
2: Not much of a man, if you ask me. Aristocrat or not.
0: I was in love with him. And I think he was with me.
2: Are you still?
0: I don't know. How can I know? But he mustn't find me here. This is exactly the sort of life they said I was best suited for. His mother herself told me so.
2: I've known nicer people than that on canal boats.
0: I've got to hide somewhere. He'll go back and tell my mother, and it'd just break her heart. I just can't face any of it.
1: Look, Laura, why don't you go out to Ma Riley's until he leaves town, huh? She'll be glad for a little company.
2: That's a wonderful idea, Matt. Come on, honey, I'll take you out myself. It's only a few miles.
0: You're very kind.
2: You might kind of spook him back to Philadelphia, Matt.
1: Well, I'll try, Kitty.

0: that's mighty warm beer for a nickel.
1: I paid for that beer, Doc.
0: I know, and I thank you for it, Chester, but I hate to see you not get your money's worth.
1: Oh, I'll get it. When you decide it's time to buy us a beer.
0: Oh, I'll buy.
2: It's almost time, Doc.
0: Sure, it's a good thing. Oh, tell me, Matt, is Laura still out at the Riley place?
2: You're shying away from the problem. But anyway, she's there. Locke isn't likely to leave town this soon. I saw him last night, and I told him I'd heard Laura had gone to Denver.
0: Ah, did he believe you?
2: I don't think so. But I warned Sam to tell him the same thing in case he came snooping around here.
0: Oh, it's a sad story. Poor girl.
1: Well, she's better off without the likes of him, if you ask me.
0: Women are strange, Chester. They fall in love, and that's that. I sometimes wonder if it has anything at all to do with a particular man.
1: Why, of course it has, Doc. Well, I remember what a little Kyle girl told me once. She said, Chester, she said...
2: I didn't know you spoke Kiowa, Chester.
1: Well, I don't exactly. We used a kind of a sign language, you know.
0: And I can guess. Who's this?
3: Marshall Dillon.
2: Hello, Locke.
3: I want to talk to you, Marshal.
2: You've met Chester here, and this is Doc Adams, Philip Locke.
3: Adams? How do you do? Marshal, I think you lied to me about Laura.
2: Oh, is that so?
3: It most certainly is. There's something mighty strange going on here, and I think you're mixed up in it.
2: Look, maybe Laura doesn't want to see you, if you thought of that.
3: I'm going to see her if I have to kill you to do it.
2: Kill me?
4: Mister, you ain't even wearing a gun.
3: I don't have to.
2: What do you mean?
3: I've hired a man who'll shoot anybody I say for $500.
2: Philadelphia must be quite a town.
3: You have until this time tomorrow to produce him, Marshal. And remember, I'm a man of my word.
2: Yeah, I'm sure you are.
4: Well... all the nimby-nambies.
2: He's probably one of those who hired someone to fight in the war for him, Doc. It's all he knows.
4: Look, Mr. Dillon, he's talking to Pete Noonan at the bar there.
2: Pete Noonan? Is that his gunman?
4: Well, looks like it. And of all the evil, no-good, drunken crooks, he ain't even much of a gunman.
2: No.
0: I always took Pete Noonan to be a little off in the head.
2: He is, Doc. You never know what Noonan might do. He isn't like other men. That's what makes him really dangerous.

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2: With milk for the breakfast joy.
3: As a snack from the pack, oh boy.
1: Can't be beat, just right sweet. 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
2: to eat.
0: Now back to Gunsmoke.

0: Philip Locke first hit Dodge looking for Laura, I didn't think he'd cause any real trouble. I felt sorry for her, of course, but I wasn't hired to settle love affairs, good or bad. And it wasn't until he hired Pete Noonan for a gunman that I began to get worried. Noonan was off in the head and about as predictable as a locoed steer. With him around, it made for a bad situation. But there was nothing I could do except wait and see what happened. Locke had given me 24 hours to produce Laura. It was getting close to the deadline when I went over to the Texas Trail.
1: I saw her this morning, Matt, but she didn't say much about anything. The poor kid.
0: Well, she can't stay there forever. And Locke hasn't shown any signs of leaving. Maybe she ought to go on to Pueblo or Santa Fe or something.
1: Give her time, Matt.
0: Yeah, sure. And I got nothing to do with it.
2: Kitty. Oh, you too, Marshal.
0: Oh, what is it, Sam?
2: One out back, both of you.
1: Huh?
0: What for?
2: You'll see. I gotta go take care of the bar.
1: Sam must be drunk.
0: No, he's sober. Come on, let's have a look.
1: All right. I still say he's drunk.
0: Sam doesn't drink his own liquor.
1: I don't blame him. I wish I didn't have to.
0: You don't?
1: I wouldn't if I lived on a little ranch somewhere, man. Had chickens and things.
0: Sam's liquor isn't that bad, Kitty.
1: Laura, what are you doing here?
3: I made up my mind. Hello, Marshal.
0: Laura?
3: I didn't want to go inside just yet, so I've been sitting out here talking to Sam.
1: You mean you're coming back to work?
3: I've been thinking a lot about everything, and I'm going to face it out. No matter what anybody says.
1: Are you sure you're right, honey?
3: There isn't any other way to do it. Philip came here because he wants me back, and I won't lie to him.
1: Well, I guess it's up to you. Where do you want to talk to him?
3: Marshal, would you find him and bring him here?
0: Out here?
3: No, just take him to the bar inside. I'll meet him there.

0: a curious place to meet her.
1: Yeah. Sam, bring us a drink, huh?
2: Sure, Marshal.
1: We'll wait here. She'll be along.
0: Well, Laura always was rather different.
2: Here you are, gentlemen.
1: Oh, thank you, sir.
3: Good evening, Marshal.
0: Laura.
3: Hello, Philip.
0: Laura, that dress.
3: You like it?
0: What are you doing here?
3: If you'll buy me a drink, Philip, I'll tell you.
0: A drink?
3: Of course. This is how I earn my living, Philip.
0: You work here?
3: Yes. Now, will you buy me a drink to start with?
0: No. No, no.
4: Oh, never mind him, Laura. He don't mean nothing. He'll get used to it.
3: Oh, don't say. Oh, no. It's just like what his mother said about me. It's true. Don't.
4: Philadelphia. Well, what do they know in Philadelphia? Lace on her pants.
1: Here, Laura. Hey. Have a drink, huh?
3: Thanks, Marshal. I need it.
1: There. Now, why don't you go home, huh? I'll get Kitty to take you.
3: All right. Wait.
0: Laura?
3: Yes, Philip?
0: Laura, I can't leave. I started to, but I can't. I came to find you, and I'm going to take you back with me.
3: You are?
0: Yes. This is quite a shock to me, of course, seeing you here in this place, but I can forget about that. I'll try, Laura.
3: Will you, Philip?
0: Yes, I promise. And we'll never mention it, ever.
3: To your family, you mean?
0: To anyone. It'll be a secret.
3: It will?
0: Always. If nobody knows, perhaps it won't matter.
3: I'm not sure, Philip. I think it'll always matter. To me.
0: I don't understand.
4: You wouldn't understand, mister.
0: Laura, let's get out of here while we can talk.
3: No.
0: What?
4: You heard her. She don't want to go.
0: Will you keep out of this, bartender?
4: No, I won't. What kind of a man are you, anyways? This little girl's done nothing to be ashamed of except earn her living, which is probably more than you've ever done. What makes you think you're good enough to judge her, anyway?
0: That's enough.
4: You'll try to forget about it. You ever think of anybody but yourself? You're no good, mister. Laurie here's worth 100 like you. I'm proud of her. I don't care what she's done or who knows it.
3: You're proud of me, sir?
4: Of course I am, Laura.
0: I won't hear any more of this. Are you coming, Laura?
4: Oh, tell him, Laurie. Go on, tell him.
0: Well?
3: No, Philip. I'm not coming. I'm going to stay here.
4: Mister, you heard her. Now get out or I break a bottle over your head.
0: Goodbye, Laura. And you, bartender, you'll die for this.
1: Don't try that, Locke. Keep Noonan out of this.
0: Nobody tells me what to do, Marshal.
4: Noonan? What's Noonan got to do with this?
1: Locke's hired Noonan's gun.
3: Oh, no! Well, he'll kill you, Sam.
4: That Noonan, he's crazy enough, too.
1: Yeah. He is, Sam.

0: Yeah, what is it, Chester?
1: I've been waiting outside, like you said.
0: Well, why aren't you there now?
1: Well, because he's coming, sir, right up Front Street.
0: Noonan?
1: Yes, sir. He's alone, no.
0: Yeah, I figured he would be. All right, Chester, after he comes, keep an eye on the door, huh?
1: Yes, sir.
0: Sam.
2: Well, what did you have, Marshal?
0: Noonan will be here in a minute. Get out of sight.
2: Well, I ain't afraid of him.
0: You heard me. Now get out of sight.
2: Okay, Marshal.

0: I come for Sam. Where is he?
1: What do you want him for, Nolan?
0: Well, I've been paid to shoot him. That's what for.
1: You want to hang, Nolan?
0: I was born to hang. Where is he?
1: Look, I'm going to throw you in jail for a couple of days. Maybe things will be clearer to you then. Come on, huh?
0: No, Marshal. Don't do that. I got to earn my $500.
1: All right. But you'll have to shoot it out with me first.
0: With you? What you got to do with it? I want nothing to do with you.
1: There's a law against murder, Nolan.
0: Well, I know that.
1: Then what makes you think you can shoot Sam and get away with it?
0: Well, I got $500. Right here in my pocket. Want to see it?
1: Look, Noonan, see if you can understand this. Either you take your money and you get out of Dodge, or you're going to jail.
0: I ain't going to jail.
1: You want to draw on me?
0: I'm no fool.
1: All right, then get out. Fast. Now go on. Move.
0: You don't leave a man much choice, Marshal. Guess I'll have to go. Bye.
1: So long.
2: Well, you sure got rid of him, Marshal.
1: Well, I hope so. But he wouldn't have had much of a chance at you anyway.

0: Folks ask why Dry Gulch is so quiet. Buckshot and me. And the Undertaker. He helps. Dry Gulch.
1: In just a moment, we'll tell you about next week's adventure on Gunsmoke. You know, what you are tomorrow depends on what you eat today. So, Mother, be sure the big and little Indians at your house always eat a good breakfast. And tell me, what could be better for breakfast than Post Toasties? Post Toasties, you know, are the heap good cornflakes. The best thing that's happened to corn since the Indians discovered it. But all of the talking in the world couldn't tell you how downright delicious Post Toasties are. You have to taste those crackling crisp flakes. Yes, you have to taste that sweet kernel corn flavor toasted. Then you know how perfectly wonderful breakfast can be. Put Post Toasties on your shopping list right now, Mother. Just watch how your whole tribe goes for them. Remember, Post Toasties are the heap good cornflakes.

0: Gunsmoke, under the direction of Norman MacDonald, stars William Conrad as Matt Dillon, U.S. Marshal. 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Featured in the cast were Joyce McCluskey, Harry Bartell, Vic Perrin, and Lawrence Dobkin. Parley Bear is Chester, Howard McNear is Doc, and Georgia Ellis is Kitty. Ken Peters speaking. 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And now Post Toasties and Sugar Crinkles wish all of our listeners a very Merry Christmas.
1: Folks ask why Dry Gulch is so quiet. Buckshot and me. And the Undertaker. He helps. Dry Gulch.

In just a moment, you'll hear James Stewart as The Six Shooter, just one of the many great stars brought to you on Sundays on NBC. Every Sunday, hear Hume Cronin and Jessica Tandy in The Marriage, Sir Laurence Olivier on Theatre Royal, and Lawrence Tippett with The Golden Voices, Helen Hayes, Frederick March, Rex Harrison, and Lily Palmer on the NBC Star Playhouse. All of them heard only on NBC. James Stewart as The Six Shooter. The man in the saddle is angular and long-legged. His skin is sun-dyed brown. The gun in his holster is gray steel and rainbow mother of pearl, its handle unmarked. People call them both the Six Shooter. The NBC Radio Network presents James Stewart as The Six Shooter, a transcribed series of radio dramas based on the life of Britt Ponsett, the Texas plainsman who wandered through the Western territories, leaving behind a trail of still remembered legends. Now, in just a moment, immediately following this important announcement, you will hear Act One of The Six Shooter. A lot of vacations start as a daydream and end as a daydream for lack of money. 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Now, Act One of the

0: The only thing I could hear was the creek trickling away about 20 feet down from where I'd made camp for the night. I shifted my blanket, turned over on one side. The moon came out, and I could see the water skimming along, washing the pebbles clean. And, gee, it's funny the way the sound of a creek always makes you drowsy. I started to close my eyes, and then I got that same feeling again, that feeling I'd had all day. Scarfella, too. Ever since we turned off the main road into the trail to Petersville, I had a hunch that there was another horse not very far behind. Whoever was riding him managed to keep out of sight, but it was the same kind of a hunch you get when you feel a pair of eyes drilling into the back of your neck and then turn around and spot somebody staring at you. And Scar hadn't been traveling very fast. Anybody could have caught us to us real easy. The fellow back there hadn't wanted to catch up. That is, if my hunch was right. Wouldn't be the first time I played the wrong hunch, you know. No point of losing sleep over it, anyhow. It was Scar that woke me up. I could see a shadow over by my pile of grub, not more than 6-8 feet away. I inched my hand from under the blanket, and I got a grip on my gun. Are you looking for something, mister? Now, now. Hold on. Oh, just a minute. Hold on now. There. That's better. I'd kind of like to find out why you're pretty young to be roaming around this country, aren't you, son?
1: I'm 11.
0: Ah. You the fellow's been following me all day?
1: It's a free trail, ain't it?
0: Yeah, guess it is.
1: Then you ain't got no right to interfere with my riding over it.
0: Oh, that's true enough. But you haven't got much right stealing my grub, either.
1: I didn't steal any.
0: Well, that's what you were fixing to do, isn't it?
1: Maybe.
0: Ah. Now, if you're hungry, you're welcome to it. I got plenty of grub here, but you just didn't have to come sneaking around to...
1: I didn't know who you was. I was afraid you might try to send me back home.
0: Uh-huh. Well, just where is home?
1: Crescent.
0: Oh. Well, if you'll stir up the fire, I'll see what I can do about heating up some beans. How's that sound?
1: I'd appreciate it.
0: Good. All right. Hand me that pan over there, will you? There we are.
1: You won't tell nobody you ran into me, will you, mister? You won't tell them you seen me.
0: Well, I...
1: You're not taking me back to Crescent. No matter what happens, I'm not going back there. You understand that?
0: I'll take it easy now. You're not the first boy to run away from home. Far from it. Most of them hike off when they're about your age, and... But they don't usually miss more than one meal before the turn back. At least I didn't. What happened? Your dad give you a whipping?
1: No, sir. Pop wouldn't hurt me either. He's a fine man. The finest man that ever lived.
0: Sure, yeah. Well, here's your beans.
1: I'm heading for Petersville to find my father. He told me when I was big enough I could join up with him. Well, big enough now, ain't I?
0: Yeah. Real good-sized boy for 11. Say that much. How come you haven't been staying with your dad?
1: He moves around a lot.
0: Oh, I see.
1: So I've been living with Aunt Aggie ever since Ma died. But it's not the same as being with your own pa.
0: No, I just didn't.
1: And I made up my mind. As soon as I found out where he was, I was going to him.
0: Mm-hmm. You sure your dad's in Petersville?
1: Aunt Aggie got a letter from here last Monday. I heard her talking to Uncle Ray about it and heard him mention Pa's name. He sounded kind of worried, like something had happened to him.
0: Uh-huh.
1: Then when they saw me, they shut up. You reckon Pa's sick? You reckon that's what they were talking about?
0: I don't know, son. It could be that.
1: I asked them what was in the letter, but they wouldn't tell me. Now I'm going to find out for myself.
0: Well, seeing how I'm heading for Petersville, too, I guess there's no reason why we shouldn't ride along together. And if we're going to be traveling companions, we ought to introduce ourselves, don't you think?
1: My name's Larkin. Rink Larkin.
0: Oh, pleased to meet you, Rink. I'm Britt Ponsett.
1: Britt Ponsett?
0: That's right.
1: Fellow they call a six-shooter? Gee whiz, Mr. Ponsett. I didn't mean to talk back to you the way I did. If I'd known who you was. Say, would you mind showing me your gun? I've heard folks talk about that gun of yours ever since I was a kid.
0: Sure. Here, catch.
1: Oh, boy. ain't near as heavy as it looks.
0: Yeah? Well, you know about guns, Rank?
1: Some. Want to see me give it a twirl?
0: Sure, let's see. Hey, that's fine. Whoop.
1: Of course, it ain't the way you do it, though. But here, Mr. Ponson. Thanks for showing it to me.
0: Sure. Well, I guess we still got a couple hours before sun up. Why don't you bring your horse over here by the fire? Maybe we can get some shut-eye.
1: Good idea. Oh, Mr. Ponson.
0: Yeah?
1: I'm mighty pleased I bumped into you tonight.
0: So am I, Rank. So am I. We got an early start the next morning. That is, considering that it took me almost half an hour to get Rank awake and on his feet. It was about 4 o'clock when we got into Petersville. Hadn't been through that way for a couple of years, but the town, it hadn't changed much. But the only thing different I saw was a new livery stable and a fresh coat of green paint on the Jackson Hotel. Men playing checkers in the front porch, they hadn't changed at all. Except maybe their beards a little grayer. Of course, my hair wasn't exactly the same shade it used to be, you know. But that was from being out in the sun so much. At least that's how I figured. Well, we pulled up beside a yellow adobe building right next door to the hotel and climbed off our horses. Well, come on, Rank. Let's go inside and see what we can find out about your father.
1: That's the sheriff's office.
0: Mm-hmm. Sure, he'll know where he is. What's the matter, Rank?
1: I don't like sheriffs, that's all.
0: Huh. Haven't been giving you trouble, have they?
1: I don't like them neither. Heard him say so once. He was talking to a friend of his and heard him say how he hated some sheriff.
0: Oh, well, I don't imagine he was talking about Sheriff Jay. There's good sheriffs and bad sheriffs, you know, like everything else. But most of them are good. Come on now, come on.
2: Ponson.
0: Hello, Sheriff. Hi.
2: What in thunderation you doing in Petersville?
0: Well, the widow Jenkins has gone east for her daughter's wedding. She asked me to look after her place while she's away.
2: Well, it sure is good to see you. Say, who's your friend here?
0: No, this is Rink, Sheriff. He was coming to Petersville, too, so we decided to ride along together.
2: Pleased to meet you, son.
1: Howdy.
0: Matter of fact, that's why we stopped in to talk to you. Rink wants to find out about his father.
2: I'd be glad to help out if I can. What's his name, son?
1: Larkin. Earl Larkin.
2: Oh, I see. I'm sorry. You're just a couple of hours too late.
1: Too late?
2: I wrote to your pa's sister in Crescent. Her answer came in on the morning stage. She said she didn't want your pa's body for us to bury him here. Funeral was this morning.
1: Pa's dead?
2: Why, you knew about him being killed, didn't you? Your aunt told you.
0: I guess she didn't, Sheriff.
2: Oh, I didn't mean to blurt it out, Britt. I figured...
1: How did it happen?
2: We don't have to talk about that now, son.
1: I want to know. What happened?
2: Look, suppose you come up to my house for supper, huh? After you've had a nice home-cooked meal.
1: It won't do you no good to stall, Sheriff. I want to know who killed him.
0: You'll find out anyway, Sheriff.
2: Yeah, I guess he will. All right, son. It was me.
3: You?
2: Marshal over at Atterbury sent word that Larkin and his pal Cliff Traeger were heading this way. I'd heard about him before. I knew what to expect. He rode into town about noontime. I was waiting inside the bank. I'd deputized some of the boys, and they were with me. Your pa and Traeger didn't have a chance, son, but they shot it out anyway. Wouldn't drop their guns, even though we had the draw on them. Traeger, he got away into the hills. But Larkin, I'm really sorry, son. Sorry I had to be the one to do it. Even sorrier, I had to tell you about it.
1: You're a liar. A dirty, stinking liar. My pa never tried to rob no bank. You take it back, what you said about him. I'll make you take it back, every word.
2: Now, you...
1: Dirty rotten...
0: Now, Rink, here, get a hold of yourself here now.
1: Go on me, you kill my pa. He's a murderer.
0: Rink! I didn't want to hit you, Rank, but I...
1: Why shouldn't you hit me? You're his friend, ain't you? He killed my pa, and you're his friend.
2: I think I ought to go after him, Britt. Try to explain.
0: No, I expect it's best to leave him by himself for a while.
2: But this wasn't the first holdup Larkin and Traeger tried to pull, not by a long shot. I didn't have no chance.
0: Yeah.
2: I know someday the boy will understand. Someday when he's older.
0: Yeah. The trouble is, things don't wait for a person to reach the understanding age. They happen anyway, whether a person's ready for them or not. It doesn't look like Rink's ready. Not for this, anyway.
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0: After I made sure of a room for the night, I started out looking for Rink. I had a hunch I wouldn't have a hard time finding him. There was only one cemetery in Petersville, Sloping Hill, west of town. Pines all around it and soft green ferns mixed in between the trees. Rink was there, sitting on his haunches right beside a mound of fresh earth. He wasn't crying, but his cheeks were streaked with wet dust where the tears had been. Oh, Rink. Say, if these things were your paws, I thought maybe you might like to have them here. You want some supper?
1: I'm not hungry.
0: Yeah, well...
1: You believe what the sheriff said, don't you? You believe he was right to kill Pa?
0: Well, I wasn't there. I didn't see how it happened.
1: But you're on his side anyway.
0: Well, people don't have sides, Rank. Not on a thing like this.
1: I do. I'm on Pa's side. He was a good man. Never did anybody harm, never. No matter what that lying sheriff says.
0: Well, maybe you saw your dad different from other folks. And that doesn't mean you're wrong. Maybe with you, he was different.
1: I want to make it up for him, Mr. Ponson. I'm going to get even with that sheriff. I will, so help me.
0: Now, you listen to me.
1: Let me alone, Mr. Ponson. Just stop John and let me alone.
0: All right. All right, Rank. Now, if you change your mind, you know where the hotel is, huh? Good night. I thought he would change his mind. I thought it'd get cold out there in a couple hours and he'd come sneaking into the hotel room, but he didn't. He didn't change his mind. I had the room all to myself. I didn't sleep very much, though. You know how it is when you're expecting something to happen to you. You sort of keep thinking about it in spite of yourself, and you just don't sleep very sound. Anyway, I... Yeah? Who is it?
4: Me, Britt. Sheriff Jay.
0: Oh, come on in, Sheriff. Oh, morning.
4: Hope I didn't wake you.
0: No, I wasn't asleep. I should have been up a long time ago, but hand me my boots, sir, will you?
4: Hmm? Oh, sure.
0: Thanks.
4: Hey, boy's not with you.
0: No. No, I haven't seen him since last night. Don't know where he went.
4: Oh?
0: It's Something the matter?
4: Thompson's hardware store was robbed about 3 a.m. No money missing. Just a revolver and some bullets, as far as Brad Thompson can tell.
0: Oh, I see.
4: Got in through the back window. Found some boot prints outside. Mm-hmm. Small boots. Size a boy'd be wearing.
0: Mm-hmm. Wait, you find anything else?
4: Yeah. There's a pretty clear trail leading away from behind the store. It'd be real easy to follow. Almost as if the fellow who robbed the hardware store left the tracks intentional so somebody'd come after him.
0: What happened to that towel? Here it is.
4: It was the Larkin kid, wasn't it, Britt?
0: Oh, it could have been.
4: Don't tell me he's got some fool notion of revenge on his father.
0: Why, he did say something about getting even, Jay.
4: So he figures when I go riding after him, he'll get a chance to kill me. That how you see it?
0: It's pretty hard to be sure what's going on a youngster's head sometimes.
4: Doggone it, Britt. Sometimes I wonder why I keep on wearing this star. No matter what you do, it's wrong. Earl Larkin ain't the first man I've killed, not by long sight. And he deserved it more than most. Killing him didn't end nothing. Just turned his kid bad. I guess I should have... Well,
0: let Larkin kill you?
4: Oh, no.
0: You going after Rink?
4: Maybe the kid will come to his senses.

0: Folks ask why Dry Gulch is so quiet. Buckshot and me. And the Undertaker. He helps. Dry Gulch.
1: I got a son of my own. Ned's just about the same age as Rink.
2: Huh?
1: If Rink was covering me right now, there in that door, if I saw his finger starting to squeeze the trigger, I wouldn't be able to shoot. No matter what, I wouldn't be able to shoot.
2: Where's his trail laid?
1: East, over towards Skull Mountain.
2: Oh, Widow Jenkins' ranch right over that way. I'm riding out to see her this morning.
1: Well, I guess it doesn't matter whether I go after Rink or he comes after me. Might as well get it over with. That's what you think I ought to do, ain't it, Britt?
2: Oh, no. No, not necessarily. All I was thinking was that if you did happen to decide to follow Rink, well, we could ride out together. Part

0: We're getting pretty close to Black Canyon, aren't we?
1: Yeah, it's only about half a mile.
0: If somebody wanted to set up an ambush, that canyon wouldn't be a good place, wouldn't it?
1: Yeah. Well, here's the turnoff to the Jenkins Ranch.
0: Huh? Oh, yes. That's right. Well... Ma Jenkins wasn't expecting me before sundown, so I didn't need to turn off just yet. I could ride along with Sheriff Jay a little bit further. We were moving through Black Canyon now, rocks on both sides, plenty of cover for a person who wanted it. Rink's trail went right straight ahead, and that's why we didn't pay much attention to what was happening behind us. Not enough attention, anyway. I did hear something, a little scratching noise. By the time I turned my head, a barrel of a revolver was poked out through a crevice between two boulders. And it wasn't Rink who was holding the gun.
2: All right, boys.
3: What?
2: And don't rage.
3: Trigger!
2: Told you not to rage. Next time won't be your hand. Who are you?
0: My name's Ponset. Britt Ponset.
2: Oh. Sure took your time coming after me, Sheriff. Were you waiting for somebody like the six shooter to give you a hand?
3: I never thought you'd be fool enough to hang around. I give you credit for having good sense.
2: I'd have been glad to move on, but my horse went lame on me. Besides, you put a bullet through my shoulder, remember? Just hold still, Sheriff. The wound is healed now. Okay, climb out of the saddle. But don't hurry things. Come down slow, one at a time. You first, Ponson. Your turn, Sheriff. Now, walk forward a couple of steps. Away from your horses. Hold it. Oh. Why, forget it. What happened to Locke? I said...
3: He died a couple of hours after you and him held up the bank.
2: Well, that's the way it goes. All right, now let's...
0: You haven't seen his kid, have you?
2: What? Larkin's kid?
0: Yeah, a boy about 11 years old.
2: And what would I be... You mean he's in these parts?
0: Yeah, he's gunning for the sheriff here.
2: Sure takes after his old man, don't he?
0: What do you mean, Traeger?
2: Huh? Well, that was Larkin's trouble. Liked the gun too much.
0: Oh?
2: Sure. Wasn't so bad when we first teamed up, but after a while he wasn't happy unless he could start a gunfight. Asked the sheriff. You know how he was there at the bank. Now, if it had been up to me, we'd have given up when we saw he had us cornered, but not Earl. Anyhow...
0: You might have been better off if you'd given up.
2: No, not me, Ponson. Earl, maybe, but not me. Anyway, he'd have been killed sooner or later. Fellas always blazing away. Someone's always going to blaze back at him.
0: Uh-huh.
2: Now, me, I'm different. I don't enjoy killing the way Earl did.
0: Now,
2: of course, there's times when a man don't have no choice.
0: Traeger.
2: Like today, maybe. I got to have a horse, and I got to make a break out of these hills.
3: Now, look, Traeger.
2: Well, as I see it, there's only one way of getting a horse and of making sure you boys don't follow me.
3: Traeger!
2: At least that's how I see it. So I guess it don't leave me much choice, does it?
0: He cocked his gun, and a ray of sunlight glinted off the barrel as he tilted up just a fraction of an inch.

0: trigger finger started curling back real slow, like he was playing with us, making us wonder which one of us. I wasn't sure which one of us was going to get it first. If it was me, Sheriff Jay might have a chance to draw before Trigger could fire again. If it was the sheriff, then I... His aim was right between us. He was taunting us, and he knew it. And the slightest move by either one of us...
1: Yeah, that's right. Keep on wondering. Keep shaking. Nerves. Which one, you thinking? But it's going to be both of you. Because you're nice and you're close.
0: And his trigger finger kept tightening. Slowly.
1: And boys, it's going to be now. So?
0: For a split second, Trigger just stood there, not moving. Then he fell down on his face. And I saw a rink rise up from behind a rock about 8 feet away.
2: Rink!
3: Hello, Sheriff. Mr. Ponson.
0: Hello, Rink.
2: You. Holy mackerel, son. You sure turned up at the right time. You've been hiding behind that rock all the time?
3: You see me, didn't you, Mr. Ponson? When I snuck up behind that rock? That's why you kept talking about Pa.
0: I thought I saw somebody. Figured it might be you. Sure hoped it was.
3: I'm glad I heard what he said, Mr. Ponson. Otherwise, I'd never have believed about... I'm sorry I called you a liar, Sheriff. I'm sorry I tried to get you out here so I could...
2: Now, don't you worry about that, Rick. We're mighty grateful for what you did, both of us. You sure know how to handle a gun.
3: Pa taught me. I still don't see how he could have been the kind of man who was also so good to me.
0: Sure, Rank. Sure, I know.
2: Well, sounds like Trigger's still got some life in him.
0: Oh, yeah. Well, we better be getting him back to town. Come on, Rank, give us a hand. Well, since I was going to be alone on the Jenkins place while Maul Jenkins went east, there didn't seem to be any good reason why Rink couldn't stay along there for a while, too. At least until the time for school take up again. So I wrote a letter back to his aunt explaining things. She wrote back. She didn't seem to have any objections. But somehow, reading between the lines, I got the feeling she kind of missed that boy, Rink. And, well... One very long before he began to miss her, too.

0: 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Mr. Stewart may currently be seen in the Universal International picture Thunder Bay. Others in the cast were Sammy Ogg, Russell Thorson, and Tony Barrett. Special music for this program was by Basil Adlam, and the entire production is under the direction of Jack Johnstone. All characters and incidents were fictitious, and any resemblance to actual characters or incidents is purely coincidental. This is Hal Gibney speaking. Hear Stroke of Fate next on the NBC Radio Network.
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2: 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This is it. L&M is best, stands out from all the rest. Around Dodge City and in the territory on West, there's just one way to handle the killers and the spoilers, and that's with a U.S. Marshal and the smell of gun smoke.

0: Gunsmoke, starring William Conrad. A transcribed story of the violence that moved west with young America. And the story of a man who moved with it.
1: I'm that man. Matt Dillon, United States Marshal. The first man they look for and the last they want to meet. It's a chancy job, and it makes a man watchful and a little lonely.

0: Hey, Doc.
1: Oh, hello, Chester.
0: Come on over and sit down.
1: Well, I guess it won't hurt for a minute or two just to sit here.
0: Might as well be sitting out here on the street as loafing around your office.
1: Now, that's a loafing.
0: I didn't mean nothing, Doc. I wasn't even thinking.
1: Well, I can believe that. What's bothering you, Chester?
0: Mr. Dillon.
1: What?
0: I'm kind of worried about him, Doc.
1: You are? Why?
0: Well, look. It is near dark and he ain't showed up yet. I don't even know where he is.
1: Well, I think Matt can take care of himself, Chester.
0: Sure, but usually he leaves a note or something, Doc.
1: Well, a man doesn't have to do things the same way all the time.
0: I know
1: that. Now, for instance, it's like Mrs. Hull the other day. She came to ask me how to get her baby to sleep at night. Now, for example, what would you have told her?
0: Oh, no.
1: Now, you think. You just think now, Chester. After all, you were a baby once. How'd your mother get you to sleep?
0: She didn't have no trouble.
1: Well, the usual way is to rock the baby. But you know what I told Mrs. Hull to do?
0: Doc, I really ain't interested.
1: Well, you're
0: going to
1: hear it anyway. I told her to take the baby and smear its little fingers with thick molasses.
0: What?
1: Yes, and then I told her to give it a half a dozen chicken feathers.
0: What for?
1: Well, I figured he'd pluck the feathers from hand to hand until he fell asleep. And then if it woke up again, all she had to do was to give it some more molasses and feathers.
0: Well, seems to me that'd only make the little baby mad.
1: Oh, man, that shows how much you know about babies, Chester.
0: Oh, my goodness gracious. Can't we talk about something else, Doc?
1: Sir, you start something.
0: Hey, wait a minute. There's Mr. Dillon.
1: Where?
0: Riding up the street there, leading that horse with a pack on it.
1: Oh, yeah.
0: Doc, look.
1: What?
0: That ain't no pack he's got tied on that horse.
1: No. No, that isn't.
0: That's a man. A dead one.
1: Yes.
0: Who do you suppose it is?
1: Well, I don't know.
0: Hi, Mr. Dillon.
2: Hello, Chester. Doc.
1: Hello, man.
0: Who you got there?
2: Mel Hornby.
0: Mel Hornby?
2: I went out to ask him some questions about that sodbuster that got murdered last month.
0: Oh, Jake Reeves?
2: Yeah. But Hornby took offense, and he tried to kill me.
1: Well, you think he had something to do with the Reeves murder, man?
2: He did it, Doc. He admitted it just before he died.
0: A big rancher like old Mel Hornby killing a poor half-starved little homesteader?
2: Now, they had an argument about something, and Hornby's temper got the best of him. The way it did today.
1: But how come you brought the body to Dodge, Matt? I should think Mrs. Hornby had won him out there.
2: I didn't find him at home, Doc. He was way out on the prairie handling some stock. I'll get a wagon in the morning and take him back.
1: Take him? Oh, I don't envy you. Old Mrs. Hornby's a pretty mean woman.
2: Yeah, I know.
1: You better let Chester do that. She can't blame him for anything.
2: No. I'll do it, Doc. I killed him.

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0: Morning, Mr. Jones.
1: Morning, Chester.
0: I hired a team and wagon for you. It's standing outside.
1: No, thanks.
0: Near 10 o'clock already?
1: Yeah, well, I'll get started here.
2: There you are, Marshal.
1: Miss Hornby?
2: Where's my husband? You got him here?
1: Won't you sit down, then?
2: I've been sitting down since dawn on a saddle. My husband didn't come home last night, and I figured it had something to do with you. You found him, didn't you?
1: Yes, ma'am, I found him.
2: Well, where is he? Got him in jail on some fool charge? I want to know what's going on, Marshal. I should have made you tell me when you come by.
1: Miss Hornby, your husband's dead.
2: What?
1: He tried to kill me.
2: You shot him?
1: I had to.
2: You killed my husband?
1: I wanted to talk to him about Jake Reeves. But as soon as I mentioned Reeves' name, he went for his gun. I'm sorry it happened that way, ma'am.
2: I don't believe you. Why would he do that? What'd he care about Jake Reeves?
1: He killed him, Miss Hornby. I didn't know that, but he admitted it before he died.
2: Is that true?
1: Yes, and that's true.
2: Well, he should have had a trial. He'd have got off. Who cares about a man like Reeves? You murdered my husband, Marshal. He didn't have a chance against you.
1: He had a gun and he tried to kill me with it, ma'am.
2: Too bad he didn't. But you're going to die anyway, Marshal.
1: What?
2: I said you're going to die. I've got money. I'm going to hire you killed.
1: Now, wait a minute, ma'am.
2: $1,000, that ought to do it, and you can't stop me. There ain't a thing in the world you can do about it.
1: All right. All right. Who are you going to hire?
2: Oh, so you can be watching for him or maybe go right out after him? No. Ain't going to work that way, Marshal. It ain't one man I'm going to hire. It's a whole army of men. You won't have a chance any more than my husband did. Now, where's his body? I'm going to get him buried and then go to work on getting you killed.

0: More coffee, Mac?
1: No thanks, Kitty. I think I've had enough. Hey, that was a good dinner, wasn't it?
0: Matt, you're awful calm for a man who's been threatened the way you have.
1: Miss Hornby?
0: Don't you think she meant what you said yesterday?
1: Well, I don't know where she's going to hire an army for $1,000. But I suppose it is some kind of a compliment. She thinks that I'm that hard to kill.
0: Well, you're not taking this very serious, Matt.
1: Now, there's nothing I can do, Kitty, until I find out what she's up to.
0: Well, maybe she's just crazy. She sure sounds like it.
1: Yeah, maybe.
0: Where'd she bury him, Matt? She take him back to the ranch?
1: No. No, she buried him up on Boot Hill.
0: Boot Hill?
1: She said if that's the way he got killed, that's the place he was going to get buried.
0: Sounds like she was mad at him.
1: I think it was shame, Kitty. She wasn't very proud of her husband getting shot down like an ordinary lawbreaker.
0: That's a pretty easy word for a murderer.
1: I don't think his killing Jake Reeves meant a thing to her, Kitty. Why, he might as well have shot a horse for all she cared.
0: All she cares about herself.
2: Mr. Dillon. Hello, Miss Kitty.
0: Hello, Chester. Sit down and have some coffee.
2: All set, but there ain't no time for no coffee.
1: Oh, what's that poster you got, Chester?
2: That's what I come to find you about, Mr. Dillon. I tore this poster off the board down at the depot.
1: Uh-huh.
2: But there's more of them. The fellow there told me she's putting them up all over Dodge.
1: What?
2: Here, you read it.
1: $1,000 reward to the first man that can prove Matt Dillon is dead. He doesn't have to prove anything else. Money is in safe at Dodge House and will be paid in cash immediately. Signed, Mrs. Mel Hornby.
0: Matt, she can't get by with that. You can put her in jail.
2: He sure can. And I'll go around and tear down the rest of them posters.
1: No. No, Chester, too many people have read them by now. And some of them are probably already thinking about it.
0: Then put her in jail till she takes it back, Matt. Make her print up some more saying it isn't true.
1: You think she'd do that, Kitty? Miss Hornby?
0: Matt, you're going to have every greedy bum in Dodge out trying to ambush you.
1: Yeah. Yeah, Kitty. A whole army of them. I spent the next couple of days looking over one shoulder everywhere I went, sitting with my back to the wall, keeping away from windows. And come evenings, I tried to get set somewhere before it got dark so I wouldn't have to walk past alleyways or through patches of light on the street. Strings a man tight living that way. Too tight. I found that out one afternoon when Chester and I were sitting on the porch in front of the office.
2: I locked the door out back, Mr. Dillon. At least ain't nobody going to come up on you that way.
1: Oh, good, Chester.
2: Wouldn't you be better off sitting inside?
1: Out here, I can see what's going on.
2: You couldn't see a man with a rifle if he was hid out in one of them buildings across the street.
1: No, and I can't dig a hole and hide in it either.
2: Oh, sure. Look yonder at that fool kid. He's going to run somebody down riding that way.
1: He's trying to ride like an Indian. Look how low he's bent.
2: Hey, he's got a gun in his hand.
1: Hey, Doc Chester!
2: Mr. Dillon, you hurt Mr. Dillon?
1: No, he missed me. But he was shooting mighty close.
2: Well, you got him.
1: Yeah, I got him.
2: That kid must be crazy. Riding by like that and trying to shoot you?
1: Yeah.
2: Say, you don't suppose...
1: I don't know, Chester. He's still alive. I'll carry him up to Doc's. You take care of his horse, huh?
2: Yes, sir. My, he's awful young, ain't he?
1: Yeah. He's awful young.

0: How is he, Doc?
1: Come on in, Doc.
0: He's conscious now, but I don't know how long it'll last. Is he gonna die? You better hurry if you want to talk to him, man. Oh. Okay. How you feeling, son?
2: Bad. Real bad, Marshal.
0: Doc will take good care of you. Who are you? What's your name?
2: Can't tell you my name.
0: Well, why not?
2: My name don't matter.
0: All right. But you tried to shoot me. Why?
2: Reward. $1,000. We needed that money. We needed it bad.
0: Who needed it?
2: I seen you sitting there. Then I went and got my horse. I almost killed you. But I'm sorry I did it. I'm real sorry.
0: Now, don't worry about that now. Everything's gonna be...
2: I'm a... Marshal.
0: Son? Doc?
1: I'm right here, Matt.
0: He's dead.
1: Nobody could have saved him.
0: No. How old would you say it was, Doc?
1: Oh, 15, maybe. It's not your fault, Matt.
0: I killed him.
1: Now, Matt.
0: I'm going over to the Dodge House, Doc.
1: Mrs. Hornby?
0: Yeah.

0: Oh, it's you. I thought it was somebody come for the money.
1: Somebody almost dead, Miss Hornby.
0: That so?
1: I killed him.
0: You kill a lot of people, don't you, Marshal?
1: When I have to.
0: Well, maybe the next one will get you.
1: Maybe.
0: What'd you come to see me for?
1: I thought maybe I could get you to change your mind.
0: What's the matter, Marshal? Getting scared?
1: Well, I don't enjoy knowing somebody might shoot me any minute.
0: Ah.
1: But I don't like the idea that I might have to shoot somebody any minute either.
0: Well, shouldn't bother a man like you.
1: I told you your husband tried to kill me. Don't you understand that?
0: I don't care about understanding it.
1: You know who you hired this afternoon?
0: It don't matter. Except I wish he'd been a better gunman.
1: He wasn't a man, Mrs. Hornby. He was a boy. 15. He was poor. He needed the money for somebody else. I don't even know his name.
0: I thought you killed him. How do you know he did it for the money?
1: He didn't die right off.
0: Oh.
1: Well, how does it make you feel, Miss Hornby?
0: The next one won't be a boy, Marshal. Or the one after that.
1: Miss Hornby.
0: What?
1: You're a terrible, selfish old woman.

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1: I've got L&M.
0: I've got L&M.
1: And L&M's got everything.
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0: That night, a drunk staggered up to me on the street. He had a gun in his hand, but I buffaloed him before he could use it, and I threw him in jail. Later, about midnight, it was different. A mule skinner tried to shoot me from behind a water barrel. His first shot missed, and a second later, he discovered his mistake. The barrel was empty, and he died there. And nobody else seemed willing to take a chance. At least that night. The next day, about noon, Chester and I were on our way to Delmonico's when we saw Ms. Hornby coming up Front Street.
1: She's looking right at you, Mr. Dillon.
0: Yeah, she's probably going to complain about how I treat her hired hands.
1: Too bad she's a woman, ain't it?
0: Things would be a lot different if she wasn't, Chester.
1: Maybe she's thought it over. Maybe she's going to change her mind.
0: It'll take more than a couple of killings for that.
1: She don't seem to care at all that her husband murdered poor old Jake Reeves. My, if she ain't the one meanest looking woman, she's waiting for it. Oh, Miss Hornby.
2: I want to talk to you, Marshal.
0: All right, ma'am.
2: I hear you killed another man last night.
0: The first of your men I killed was a boy, Miss Hornby.
2: Still harping on that?
0: Doesn't bother you at all, does it?
2: He was a fool to try it.
0: That money meant a lot to him.
2: Find out who he was?
0: No.
2: Well, it don't matter.
0: No, not to you.
2: Marshal, I'll make you a deal.
0: A deal?
2: That's what I said. I'll withdraw the reward if you get out of Dodge. Leave the country and don't ever come back.
0: Why?
2: It's my business. Why?
0: It's beginning to bother you, all the blood that's being spilled.
2: Never mind that. You're going to do it?
0: You know, Miss Hornby, you haven't thought straight since your husband got shot.
2: Got shot by you?
0: By me.
2: What's your answer, Marshal?
0: Miss Hornby, I hate killing. I hate it as much as you hated losing your husband. But I'm not leaving.
2: You sure, Marshal?
0: I'm sure.
3: Mister?
1: Who's that?
0: Let's see what she wants, Chester.
1: Yes, sir. I'm coming, lady.
2: You'll just kill more men if you stay here. Till one of them gets you.
0: You're the only one that can stop that, Miss Hornby.
2: Well, I ain't gonna stop it. And some man that knows what he's doing will be along soon, maybe today, Marshal.
0: You're not helping anybody this way.
1: Mr. Dillon?
0: Yeah.
1: This lady's looking for you. She drove that wagon all the way to town to find you. Near 20 miles, she said.
0: Oh, is that so? Well, what can I do for you, ma'am?
3: I don't want to bother you if you're busy, Marshal.
0: No, it's all right.
3: I'm looking for my boy.
0: Your boy?
3: He's going to get himself in trouble lest I stop him. Bad trouble, I know it.
0: Oh? What's he planning to do, ma'am?
3: Well, I'm ashamed to tell you this, Marshal, but he took his gun when he left home yesterday.
0: So?
3: There'd been talk about that $1,000 reward for you, Marshal.
0: How old was your boy, ma'am?
3: Going on 15. He doesn't know what he's doing. I gotta find him and stop him, Marshal. He's only doing it because we're about to starve out there. Him and me and my little girl.
0: Ma'am,
3: wait, Marshal. You got to understand the boy first. Why he's doing it.
0: All right. Why?
3: My husband got killed a month ago. Shot. And since then, we've been near starving to death. The boy tried, but we ain't been making it.
2: Excuse me, ma'am. I want to ask you something.
3: Why, sure.
2: What's your name?
3: Mrs. Reeves. My husband was Jake Reeves. Did you know him?
2: No. No, I didn't. But my husband, he knew him. Didn't he, Marshal?
3: He did.
0: That's what he told me.
3: Well, what's your name?
2: Never mind my name right now, Mrs. Reeves.
3: I don't understand.
2: Marshal.
0: Yes, ma'am.
2: You were right about me being a
3: terrible, selfish old woman. But would you do something for me?
0: I think so.
3: There'll be an envelope at the Dodge House. It'll be in your name. You know what to do with it.
0: Yes, ma'am, I think I know.
3: I'm going home now. Goodbye, Mrs. Reeves.
4: Goodbye. I don't understand what she was saying, Marshal.
0: Miss Reeves, you want to come to my office and I'll try to explain it to you. I'll try to explain a lot of things to you.

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1: Thank you, George. Mild and plenty quick on the draw. That's L&M for you. And the pure white miracle tip on the business end of every L&M filters out everything but the taste of the world's finest tobaccos. All you have to do is pick up a carton of L&M's and you'll see what I mean. L&M stands out from all the rest.

0: 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Sound patterns by Tom Hanley and Bill James. Featured in the cast were Jeanette Nolan, Sam Edwards, and Helen Klee. Parley Bear is Chester, Howard McNear is Doc, and Georgia Ellis is Kitty.
1: Stop! Start smoking with a smile with Chesterfield, smiling all the while with Chesterfield.

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Buckshot and me. And the Undertaker. He helps. Dry Gulch. And one tired old marshal. This is Dry Gulch.

Fort Laramie, starring Raymond Burr as Captain Lee Quince. Specially transcribed tales of the dark and tragic ground of the wild frontier, the saga of fighting men who rode the rim of empire, and the dramatic story of Lee Quince, Captain of Cavalry.

0: Oh, it's from Jim Lack at the Oglala agency, Captain.
1: Asking us to stay away? That's what he usually wants.
0: Well, this time he's asking for help. Claims he's about to have an uprising on his hands.
1: Well, the way he parcels out the food, the Sioux haven't got the strength for an uprising.
0: Oh, here. You read it.
1: All the troops you can spare, huh? Black must be scared stiff.
0: But he doesn't mention what the trouble's about, or if it started, just that he fears that it will. Oh, you better take a patrol down, Captain.
1: That all the troops you can spare, Major?
0: It is until I know better what the problem is.
1: Yes, sir.
0: How long since you saw Lack?
1: Well, last month, when we went up to butcher the beef in the agency, he was hovering around like a mother hen, making sure no Indian got a fair share.
0: You saw they did, of course.
1: Yeah, that's when he ordered us off the agency. I got no way of knowing if the Indians got to keep their meat or not, but they had it when we left.
0: He's a hard man to understand. When he first came out here from the east, remember, we both thought he had a good feeling about his job. He talked a lot about Indians being human, treating them fair.
1: You saying he's changed, Major?
0: Well, hasn't he?
1: I don't think so. He still talks the same way, pretty much. It goes back to what he calls being human.
0: He hasn't had much regard for us as human beings.
1: Or his wife. Never seen her?
0: I met her when they moved out here. Tall woman. Thin. Never says much.
1: Never says anything anymore when he's around. I don't think he feeds her any better than he does the Sioux.
0: Well, they're sure high on him in Washington.
1: Yeah, sure, the budget boys. Old Lack's keeping them in the black just fine. Of course, they might feel different about him if there is a Sioux uprising.
0: How soon can you leave, Captain?
1: An hour.
0: Good. As soon as you get an estimate of the situation, telegraph me. I don't know what you'll find.
1: Well, there's something wrong, Major. Up to now, he looked on the Army as just so much interference. Now he's asking for us. I'd say Lack's in real trouble.

0: Looks like we got a delegation ahead, sir.
1: At least they're waiting for us, not charging out to meet us. Ah, it looks like Red Deer.
0: Yes, sir.
1: He's right at the reservation line. Might be that's as far as he wants us to go.
0: Red Deer's not a hostile.
1: Never has been. Patrol! Halt! Greetings, Red Deer.
2: Greetings, Captain. You do not come our way in long time.
1: I was here last month. You were off hunting.
2: Hunting no good. Red Deer no longer find good hunting ground. Too much white man.
1: Oh, sorry to hear that.

0: Many moons ago, you tell Red Deer white man leave reservation to Indian.
1: That's right.
0: Indian to have fine hunting ground, good lodges, plenty food. Now lodges no shelter for squaw and papoose. All many holes in walls bring wind and snow against us. No good food. Now no hunting ground.
1: You powwow with Mr. Lack?
0: No good. Red Deer go make talk. Lack, he not listen. If Red Deer talk, Lack, he take food away. Make less. Not good.
1: That why you rode out from the agency to meet me, Red Deer?
0: Lack no like army to come. When army come, bad for Indians.
1: We've never bothered you, Red Deer.
0: Not you. But when army come, Lack get mad. When Lack mad, bad for Indians.
1: Is there new trouble on the agency?
0: No trouble.
1: You sure?
0: No trouble.
1: Good. Now, suppose you ride back to the agency with us.
0: You give hunting grounds back?
1: All right, what's happened to them?
0: White men take all over, dig in rocks, make big holes. Game all run, no good hunting.
1: Miners?
0: Dig in rock, make big hole.
1: Sometimes?
0: Not good for hunting ground.
1: No, not good. All right, Red Deer, ride back with us. We'll make powwow with Mr. Lack.
0: No trouble?
1: No trouble.
0: Then come.

0: You heard me. Now go on, get on back to your lodges. Move now, or I'll cut your ration.
1: I told Red Deer we'd powwow, Mr. Lack.
0: Well, you'd no right to do that.
1: I had the right, and we will powwow.
0: Well, I want to talk to you first, alone.
1: All right. Red Deer, go to your lodge and see your braves go to theirs.
2: No powwow?
1: Later. You have my word.
2: No cut ration?
1: No.
2: Then Red Deer go.
0: If you had to deal with them every day, you'd sing a different tune, Captain Quince.
1: I'd have to live with them every day to know that.
0: You can powwow yourself half crazy and get nowhere.
1: I came at your request.
0: I asked for troops, not a patrol.
1: If you need troops, you'll get them.
0: Well, come on inside. You never know who's listening around here.
1: Mm-hmm.
0: Better have your men stand guard.
1: Over what?
0: Over us.
1: They'll see we're free to talk, Mr. Lack.
0: All right.
1: Oh, morning, Ms. Lack.
3: Captain Quince.
0: Come on, get on back to your kitchen, Claire. Captain and I have a lot to settle in a hurry.
3: Yes, James. Oh, you'll tell him about...
0: I'll tell him everything, Claire. Now, go on. You can sit if you want to.
1: Yeah, thanks.
0: Well, first things first. You'll telegraph Major Daggett immediately for reinforcements. I'd say we'll need at least 150 men, full supply of arms and ammunition, and, of course, whatever food the Army will require. I can't be expected to feed the Army on agency food. I think the search should begin right away, and after
1: you
0: then we'll...
1: You want to slow down a little?
0: You wait till you've been through it as long as I have, Captain.
1: Before we move the Army from the entire department to the Platte over here, maybe you ought to tell us about this uprising.
0: Mark my words, there'll be one. We don't nip it in the bud. You want a drink?
1: No, thanks.
0: Well, they've been growing sullen, without cause, mind you, for the last few days. I've cut their rations each time there's been a disturbance.
1: Disturbance? What kind?
0: Oh, delegations. Committees, I guess they are. Why? Every time I look up, two or three chiefs are waiting on my front stoop with some new grievance.
1: Well, these grievances... They're what you're calling a disturbance?
0: That's what they are.
1: I was thinking more like a demonstration of some kind.
0: I think that's next on their list.
1: Why?
0: Because of the guns. Now that they're armed, I say we can expect shooting trouble any day.
1: You know they got guns?
0: Of course I know it. That's why I called for the Army. I want you to disarm them first, and after
1: Where'd they
0: that...
1: get the guns?
0: Oh, Captain, you're the most obstinate man I've ever encountered. I'm head of this agency. It should be enough for you that I say they have guns.
1: But it isn't enough.
0: Yes, I can see that.
1: When this agency was established, it was agreed that the Braves could keep their guns if they were hunters.
0: That was before my time, Captain. I'd never have agreed to that.
1: No, but the Army agreed to it, Mr. Lack.
0: All right. Then you may as well know I changed all that. Shortly after I came here, I was quick to see that no good could come of savages under my control having guns.
1: You took them away.
0: For disciplinary reasons, yes.
1: What happened to their hunting?
0: Well, what hunting they're willing to do, there's lazy sin, you know. I figured they could do with bows and arrows.
1: Now, look, the Sioux are traditional hunters. They're not lazy about it if they got hunting grounds.
0: They've got hunting grounds by treaty.
1: Red Deer says the miners scare the game off.
0: Well, I can't keep miners out of here. That's not my job.
1: It's the Army's job. We'll run them out.
0: I'm not interested in miners. I'm interested in the Indians having guns.
1: So am I.
0: Now, ever since I took them away, I've kept their guns in one of the supply stores under lock and key. You can be sure of that. Well, yesterday, the lock was broken and the guns were gone.
1: They took their own guns back.
0: That was yesterday morning. I found them gone. That's when I telegraphed the major. Well, last evening, I found some of my own rifles gone. Now, I say they're spoiling for something, Captain.
1: Might be you're right, Mr. Lee.
0: I know I'm right. And I don't mind telling you, it frightens me.
1: It should.
0: I've always been able to handle agency affairs by myself. I've done a good job of it, too, if I do say so. But when savages start arming against me, I don't mind admitting I need help.
1: I'll start a search going for the guns right away, Mr. Lack.
0: Well, good.
1: But you better get some ideas about helping yourself, too.
0: Well, in what way?
1: In the way you look on humanity, Mr. Lack. Agency Indians got the right to enough food, proper living quarters, and hunting grounds.
0: I abide by the letter, Captain.
1: We'll start our search. See what we come up with.
0: Naturally, I'll want to help you any way I can.
1: That'd be by staying right here, Mr. Lack. Let us do the searching our way.
4: Mr. Lack said that store building there next to the laundry was where the guns was kept, Captain.
1: Did you speak to Red Deer, Sergeant?
4: Well, he said he'd meet us here.
1: Good.
4: Captain, I don't know quite how to say this, but I don't just warm to searching engines for guns that are rightly theirs.
1: Well, not all of them are rightly theirs. Some of them belong to Mr. Lack. This is the building?
4: Yes, sir.
3: What you doing here, Red?
2: Here, white captain, he will say, no bother, white squaw.
1: Something wrong, Mrs. Lack?
3: Red Deer just startled me, Captain Quince. I didn't hear him come in, and then suddenly there he was.
1: We asked him to meet us here, ma'am.
3: Yes, so he said.
2: Red Deer, no bother, white squaw.
3: No, of course he didn't. I'm just edgy, Captain. We all are, and... Well, I've just never got used to their moccasins. You can't hear them, you know. You just can't hear them at all.
1: If you've got business here, ma'am, we won't bother you.
3: Not at all. I was just looking for some soap. I thought we'd stored the surplus here. Guess we've used it all. Mr. Lack keeps a very close check on supplies, you know.
1: I'll bet he does.
3: Yes. Well, I'll go now.
1: Oh, ma'am.
3: Yes, Captain.
1: I was wondering, is this supply store kept open as a rule? Anybody can come and go?
3: Oh, indeed not, no. No, Mr. Lack keeps it bolted at all times. He and I have the only keys.
1: Then you unlocked it just now, before we came.
3: Yes. That's how Red Deer got in without my hearing him.
1: Thank you, ma'am. Thank you very much.
3: I'll see it's locked immediately. You're finished, Captain.
1: Yes, ma'am. This cabinet, Red Deer... This where Lack kept your guns?
2: Not, no.
1: Lock's been spliced clean, Sergeant.
4: Real clean, Captain. A hatchet, maybe.
1: Pretty good-sized cabinet. How many guns did it hold, Red Deer?
2: Not, no. Red Deer, not know about guns.
1: They were your own guns once. Maybe you figured you had the right to them.
2: Many rights once belonged to Red Deer and people. No more.
1: You hate Lack, don't you, Red Deer?
2: Red Deer come. Make power with Captain. Captain say talk about hunting grounds. Not guns. Not hate.
1: But you do hate him.
2: Not like. Lack give Indian bad lodge. Not much good. Now no good hunting. Hate, yes. Hate.
1: Enough to want to kill him?
2: Maybe kill. Red Deer not need gun to kill Lack.
1: No, you wouldn't, would you? Well, if you didn't take the guns yourself, Red Deer, you know who took them?
2: Many questions from Captain. No powwow.
1: We don't want to search your lodges, but we will if we have to. You understand, we'll go through every stick of building on this agency to find those guns. Unless your people give them up of their own will.
2: Red Deer not know about guns.
1: Red Deer! Red Deer, listen to me. We're going to try to do our best for you about the food and your lodges. And we'll drive the miners off your hunting grounds. But you've got to help us, too. Now, you go to your people. Tell them to give up these guns, or we'll come looking for them.
2: How much time?
1: Till tomorrow morning.
2: White soldiers camp on agency tonight?
1: Yes, we'll have to.
2: Red Deer go to people. Make talk. If find guns, bring to Captain.
1: Stack them in front of your lodges.
2: If do this, Captain not... Take papoose from Indian.
1: Now, where'd you get an idea like that?
2: Red Deer go to people.
4: Now, who's going to take their kids from them?
1: Nobody. But I'll sure find out who threatened it.

0: That kind of question doesn't deserve an answer, Captain.
1: Well, I'm still asking it.
0: Take their papooses away? Why? What in tarnation would I do with their mangy kids?
1: The point is, they got the idea you mean to take them.
0: Well, not from me, they didn't.
1: I'd steal guns, too, if I got that kind of threat.
0: But what kind of man do you think I am?
1: I've had a look around today, Lack. I've seen what they live in, seen what they eat. I know what kind of man you are.
0: I do my job. I keep Indians in their place. I run an agency with a strong hand because that's the only thing they can understand. But I've never told them I intended to take their children. Now, you can believe that or not.
1: Got all the food stuff locked up tight now, have you?
0: All of it. You can go around exchanging honor pledges with them if you want to, Captain. Give them your word on this and that. But I keep their food for them. That's something they understand.
1: You're wrong, Lack. No man understands starvation.
0: I'll say goodnight to you, Captain.
1: And sleep well, Mr. Lack.
0: Yeah.
2: Captain?
1: Mr. Syverts?
2: We kept our eye on the lodges until sundown, sir. No sign of the guns.
1: They have until morning.
2: I hope they give them up voluntarily.
1: So do I.
2: Well, if you don't need me anymore, I guess I'll turn in, sir.
1: Get a good night's sleep, Mr. Sabbath. Tomorrow stands a chance of being quite a day around here.
2: I know. Night, sir.
1: Night, Mr. Sabbath.
3: Over here, Captain.
1: Ms. Lack?
3: I hope the pimple didn't startle you. I wanted to get your attention.
1: You got it, ma'am.
3: I think we can talk better in the supply store. If Mr. Lack knew I'd come to you, he'd... Please, Captain,

0: we don't dare light the lamp.
1: Whatever you say, ma'am.
0: I'm so much to blame, Captain. I want you to know I know that now, but at first I thought it was only right. After so much wrong, Captain, I thought... And Mr. Lack's not easy to talk to. He's never easy.
1: Whatever you did, Mrs. Lack, I can believe you thought it was right.
0: That's kind. That's kind. I'm not good with talk. I think a lot, but I never say. I never dare say. Mr. Lack isn't one to listen. I guess I didn't make the Indians understand me very well.
1: What did you tell them?
0: About the school. Just the women, of course, the squaws. They're all I see, really, in the laundry, mostly. Mr. Lack never comes there, and sometimes we talk.
1: About the school?
0: I thought if they couldn't see any hope for themselves here, that it would mean something to think their children would have a better chance. I told them maybe we could start a school.
1: And they took it you meant to take their kids from them, huh?
0: I guess I just didn't say it very well.
1: It was after that they took the guns?
0: Yes. It's a terrible thing I've done, Captain.
1: Some terrible things have been done here, ma'am. But what you tried to do was a fine thing.
0: Children, they're a mother's full hope. A woman will bear anything, knowing her young will have it better and easier. And I don't know what's possessed me speaking so free.
1: Nothing wrong with speaking free.
0: I'm a childless woman, Captain. I've not the right. I'd best get back to my quarters now. I wanted you to know. Will it help? Your knowing?
1: I think it will, Mrs. Lack. I'm much obliged.

0: I don't see the guns, Red Deer.
1: No guns, Captain.
0: You've had time to talk to your people?
1: No gun.
0: I asked for your help, Red Deer. Is this your answer?
1: Can do nothing.
0: Mr. Syberts?
2: Yes, sir.
0: You will direct the search of all lodges, all buildings housing Indians.
2: Yes, sir.
0: I'm starting the search with your lodge, Red Deer. Would you lead me to it?
1: Squaw in lodge.
0: I won't bother her.
3: Corporal Mercer, take 3 men start the far end. Harrison, you and the others come with me.
4: Captain?
0: You find something, Sergeant?
4: No, sir. The fact of the matter is, we lost something.
0: Well, what's that?
4: Miller and Kincaid, Captain. They was too sheepish to speak out till now. During the night, their rifles was took.
0: Red Deer?
1: You look, Captain. You no

0: Mm-hmm. What's this?
1: Belong to squaw.
0: Soap.
1: For papoose. Learn from white squaw.
0: Mrs. Lack?
1: White squaw keep all things very clean. My squaw, she learn from her.
0: Your papoose could learn from her, too, if you'd let her start a school.
1: No take papoose from lodge.
0: You want him to grow up scared, hating, the way you do? Use your head, Red Deer. A school in this agency might make a lot of things better.
1: No take papoose from lodge.
0: We'll have a lot of talking to do later. Big powwow. Red men, white men, settle many things.
1: Will you take soap?
0: Oh, no. Here. But your squaw took it, didn't she? From the supply store by the laundry.
1: Not no.
0: Yeah, maybe she took the guns, too.
1: You find no guns, Captain.
0: Well, we'll see about that. They're not lying around here anyway. Come on.
1: Oh. All people taken from lodges. Why?
0: We're gonna find those guns, Red Deer.
2: Red Deer, some sort of privileged character, is he, Captain?
0: He'll stand search in due time, Mr. Lack.
2: You'll conduct the search yourself, Captain?
0: Of course.
2: I'll walk right along with you.
0: All right, you walk along with me. But save your talking for the Indian Commission. Major Daggett will be sending one over as soon as he gets my report.
2: Captain, you'd have my job?
0: You bet I would, Mr. Lack. You'll walk with us, Red Deer.
1: Yes. This running bird.

0: This many rivers. This squaw of Lockwing.
1: Sergeant?
2: Yes, sir.
1: Sergeant, walk toward us along that line. Take a good look.
2: Yes, sir.
3: Well, what is it, Captain?
1: You didn't see, Mr. Lack?
3: I saw nothing.
4: Well, Captain, it took quite a little doing on their part.
1: Yeah, a lot of doing, Sergeant. Go on, Mr. Lack. Look again. Look close this time. The beads the squaws are wearing, they're shells, cartridges. The old men are leaning on canes, only they're gun barrels. The kids got arrowheads hanging from their belts, and right along with them, gun locks, hammers.
3: You mean they took the guns apart? They're wearing them?
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Jack Moyles is Major Daggett, and Harry Bartell is Lieutenant Seiberts.

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1: 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Made the modern way with Accuray. Around Dodge City and in the territory on West, there's just one way to handle the killers and the spoilers, and that's with a U.S. Marshal and the smell of gun smoke.

0: Gunsmoke, starring William Conrad. The transcribed story of the violence that moved west with young America. And the story of a man who moved with it.
1: I'm that man. Matt Dillon, United States Marshal. The first man they look for and the last they want to meet. It's a chancy job, and it makes a man watchful and a little lonely.

0: Chester. 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
1: What?
0: How can I think with that racket going on?
1: Oh. Well, I'm all through now, Mr. Dillon.
0: What are you doing anyway?
1: I'm nailing up a picture. Here, I'll show it to you. Ain't that a beautiful thing, Mr. Dillon?
0: It's got an awful lot of color, yeah. But what is it?
1: Why, that's William Henry Harrison whipping them Indians at Tippecanoe.
0: Oh. Well, this is the first time I knew he ever did it by himself.
1: Well, now, what do you know? I never noticed that. But it sure is pretty, though, ain't it?
2: Marshal Dillon?
0: I come in, ma'am.
2: So you're Matt Dillon.
0: Yes'm. What can I do for you?
2: You can call me Amy, for one thing. My name's Amy Slater.
0: All right, Amy.
2: I'm 50 years old and I look 60. The prairie done that. The prairie and some other things, Marshal.
0: Well, where are you from, Amy?
2: I've been living in Wichita the last year. And I heard you were here, so I took the Santa Fe Railroad and I come to Dodge.
0: Oh? Well, why'd you want to see me?
2: I've been waiting a long time to see you. I've been living for it. But I'm about through living.
0: What?
2: I come here to die, Marshal.
0: Oh, well, if you're sick, maybe Doc Adams can help you.
2: I ain't sick.
0: Well, then why are you talking about dying?
2: I've only got enough money to last me about 2 days, Marshal.
0: Well, if it's money you need, maybe I can help.
2: Oh, you're going to help me. But not that way.
0: Well, how?
2: You're going to kill me, Marshal.
0: What?
2: I said you're going to kill me.
0: Now, Amy, wait.
2: I've been waiting, Marshal. A long time.

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0: The prairie does different things to different people. Some it gives knowledge to and strength. Others it breaks and leaves lost and twisted and wandering. Amy Slater was one of the lost. I let her go without trying to reason with her. I thought in a day or so I'd find her and buy her a ticket back to Wichita, and that'd be the end of it. But it didn't work out that way. She found me first. It was the next morning, just before noon. Chester and I were crossing the plaza when I saw her standing about 30 yards away, holding a rifle.
1: What's she up to, Mr. Dillon?
0: She's aiming that rifle at me, Chester. You better get out of the way.
1: She's crazy. Shoot her, Mr. Dillon. She'll kill you.
0: I can't shoot a woman, Chester.
1: Come back, Mr. Dillon. Next shot will go through your heart, Marshal.
0: I won't do you any good, Amy.
2: I mean it.
0: I'm not gonna draw, Amy.
2: You afraid to fight?
0: Give me that rifle.
2: All right, take it.
0: I will.
2: You're afraid. You're a coward.
0: Why did you try to make me shoot you, Amy? What's this all about?
2: You wouldn't fight.
0: You weren't trying to kill me.
2: How do you know I wasn't?
0: You were shooting close. You were trying to make me draw.
2: I'll destroy you yet, Marshal.
0: By making me shoot a woman, is that it? Yeah, that'd be the end of me as a lawman, wouldn't it?
2: It'd be the end of you as any kind of man.
0: You must hate me an awful lot if you're willing to die for it. Why, Amy? What have I done to you? Amy?
1: Ain't you going to arrest her, Mr. Dillon? You just going to let her walk off like that?
0: Arresting her wouldn't do any good, Chester.
1: After what she done?
0: It didn't work, Chester. She's licked now. And I feel kind of sorry for her. This is really going to drive her crazy.

0: Just look at the men lined up at that bar, Mr. Dillon. My, I wished I owned this saloon.
1: Cheap whiskey at fancy prices is always a good business, Chester.
0: Well, I ain't getting none of my money.
1: Oh, what did you come in here for?
0: To play a little faro.
1: Oh, well, that makes sense.
0: Yes, sir. I ain't squandering a nickel at that bar. Not me.
1: Well, good luck, Chester.
0: Thank you.
2: Evening, Ma.
1: How are you, Kitty?
2: Sit down.
1: Thank you. That looks like a busy night.
2: It'll get worse. Wait till some of those boys really get a skinful.
1: Well, I hope they play gentle. I've been shot at once today.
2: I heard about that. Some old woman with a rifle.
1: Yeah, Amy Slater.
2: What's she after you for?
1: I haven't any idea, Kitty. She feels pretty strong about it.
2: I guess she does.
1: Anyway, her plan didn't work, so maybe that's the last I'll hear of her.
2: You don't give women enough credit, Matt. She'll think of something else.
1: Well, I hope not.
2: Why don't you throw her in jail?
1: Oh, I'd look fine throwing an old woman in jail, wouldn't I? Especially one that's after me.
2: And you got a right to. Besides, when a woman gets to hating somebody, it's usually worse than when a man does. Women don't do things by halves. With them, it's all or nothing.
1: Well, all I know about women is that some of them are pretty and some aren't.
2: You're lying. But I won't argue with you.
1: Good.
3: Marshal Dillon.
2: I'm at...
1: Yeah, it's Amy.
2: And she's got a six gun.
3: Stand up, Marshal.
1: You better get out of the way, Kitty.
2: Yeah, you bet.
3: Step out here, Marshal.
1: What are you up to now, Amy?
3: I want to show you how I can handle a six gun. I want to show you what I can do with it.
1: Throw the gun down, Amy.
3: Not till I'm through with it. You can't fool me this time, Marshal.
1: Throw it down, Amy.
3: No.
4: You shot me. You shot me.

0: Wilma.
1: Well, how is she, Doc?
2: Oh, she's about the same. She's asleep now.
1: Now?
2: You scared her half to death, man.
1: Well, I had to shoot that gun out of her hand, Doc. Another second and she'd have killed me.
2: Yeah, I guess she really was after you this time, wasn't she?
1: What I don't understand is a woman brave enough to go gunning for a man fainting like that.
2: Well, she's got a fever, Matt. She's not well.
1: Oh?
2: But what she's really suffering from is hysteria. And there just isn't much I can do for that.
1: Well, she can't go on like this.
2: No, I suppose not. She'd probably be all right if she got over this business with you. Well,
1: she won't even say why she's after me, Doc.
2: No, she won't.
1: What are you going to do with her? You can't keep her here.
2: Well, I can't throw her out in the street. And you told me she doesn't have any money.
1: Yeah. Doc, I got an idea.
2: Yeah, well, what's that?
1: You know Ma Smiley?
2: Oh, of course I know Ma. She's been doing my laundry for years.
1: Well, she lives alone. Maybe she'd like company. Amy could help her with the work, huh?
2: Amy shouldn't do any work at all for a couple of weeks, Matt.
1: Then I'll pay for her room and board.
2: You'll pay for room and board? So you're being awful good to a woman who just tried to kill you.
1: Oh, I feel sorry for her, Doc.
2: Oh. Well, maybe Amy won't like the idea of you helping
1: now,
2: her.
1: Now, don't you tell her. Tell her you're doing it, huh?
2: Mm, all right.
1: Look, why don't you go see Ma right now, and I'll stay out of it.
2: All right, I'll go then. But there's one thing that you ought to keep in mind, Matt.
1: Oh, what?
2: Just because she didn't make it tonight doesn't mean Amy won't try to kill you again.

0: passers by.
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0: Doc talked to Ma Smiley that night, and the next day, Amy moved in with her. I didn't have to worry about any trouble for a while. Doc ordered her to bed, and he saw to it that she stayed there. But she never talked. She never told anybody why she was after me. A couple of weeks passed before Doc reported she was up and about again and that she'd soon be able to go to work. At least I hoped it was work she'd be doing, not gunning for me. A few days later, I found out. Chester and I were sitting in the office after dinner.
1: Mr. Dillon, you remember that fellow Jeremy Cracker who used to live around here?
0: Yeah, it'd be hard to forget him, Chester.
1: I was thinking about the time he ran a rusty nail into his foot. Remember how he went over at the Texas Trail and bought himself 2 pints of raw whiskey, and he went outside and filled his shoe with 1 pint and himself with the other and slopped around town that way for days till he got cured? Why, my gracious, he like...
0: Hello, Amy.
2: Hello, Marshal. Chester.
1: Hello.
2: It's all right, Marshal. I ain't got a gun.
0: Sit down, Amy.
1: Here's a chair.
2: Thank you.
0: How you feeling?
2: Pretty good, Marshal. But I'm going to feel a lot better when I tell you what I come for.
0: Oh?
2: I'll say it's simple, Marshal. I've been wrong, hating you the way I have. It's done me more harm than you. I wanted to ruin you, but it's near ruined me instead. You understand?
0: Well, what's changed your mind, Amy?
2: Doc.
0: Doc?
2: He took it on himself to tell me. Figured I ought to know. Told me how you've been paying for my keep with Ma Smiley, and after all I tried to do to you...
0: Well, you needed help, Amy. I don't bear grudges.
2: I do. At least I have, till now. I want to pay you back, Marshal.
0: Now, Amy, there's no need to repay me anything.
2: I've got to. For my own sake, I've got to. But I don't mean money. I've got no money.
0: Well, what do you mean?
2: Jim Band had a partner, Marshal.
0: Jim Band?
2: Dakota Territory, you remember.
0: Yeah, a long time ago. Jim Band tried to shoot me. He hit me, but I killed him.
2: That's right.
0: Amy, what's your name?
2: I'm his sister, Marshal.
0: Ah, I see.
2: Jim's partner's name was Emmett Gold.
0: Yeah, I remember him.
2: I never saw him after the shooting. Until today.
0: Till today?
2: About a half hour ago. He was walking into the Texas Trail. He's come to Dodge after you, Marshal. I know he has. He must have heard you was here somehow, and he's come to kill you.
0: After all these years, huh?
2: I didn't forget, did I?
0: No.
2: It's not easy to warn you about him, Marshal. But like I say, I'm doing it for my own sake. I won't be troubled no more now. I've done what's right.
0: Yeah.
2: We're even now, ain't we? You and me.
0: Yeah, we're even, Amy. And I'm mighty happy about it.

0: You just going to walk in on this fellow, Mr. Dillon?
1: Might as well get it over with, Chester. You stay out of the way, now.
0: Yes, sir.
1: Well, there he is. Emmett Gold? Hello, Dillon. You remember me?
2: Sure I do. You're a marshal now.
1: Yeah, that's right.
2: Been a long time.
1: Mm-hmm.
2: We was never friendly, Marshal.
1: No.
2: And what do you want?
1: What are you doing in Dodge, Gold?
2: I'm riding through. Headed for Colorado. As soon as I finish his drink.
1: Is that all?
2: That's all. What do you think I'm doing here?
1: Looking for me.
2: Looking for you? What for?
1: I shot Jim Band, didn't I?
2: It was a fair fight.
1: Yeah, of course it was.
2: You got shot too, didn't you?
1: I didn't get killed.
2: Wait a minute, Marshal. You think I'm after you for killing Jim Band, don't you?
1: Yeah.
2: Well, if that don't beat all.
1: What?
2: You remember where that fight happened?
1: I was on the prairie somewhere.
2: And Jim's bullet knocked you out. When you come to again, we was gone, wasn't we?
1: Well, you packed him off and buried him.
2: No, I didn't. I didn't bury him. He wasn't dead. You didn't kill him. He changed his name, went out to Virginia City. That's where he got killed in a brawl with the law about 2 years ago. So long, Marshal.
3: Well, I never heard anything like that in my whole life, Mr. Dillon.
1: No.
3: You think it's true?
1: You'd have no reason to lie, Chester.
3: Well, what's Amy going to think?
1: She isn't going to know, Chester.
3: What? Why not?
1: Amy did a big thing for herself, telling me about Gold being here.
3: But it was all useless.
1: No. Not unless we tell her it was. And I wouldn't spoil what Amy's done for anything.

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around Dodge City and in the territory on West, there's just one way to handle the killers and the spoilers, and that's with a U.S. Marshal and the smell of gun smoke.

0: Gunsmoke, starring William Conrad. The story of the violence that moved west with young America. And the story of a man who moved with it.
1: I'm that man. Matt Dillon, United States Marshal. The first man they look for and the last they want to meet. It's a chancy job, and it makes a man watchful and a little lonely.

0: Matt? Oh, Matt?
1: I'm back here, Kitty. I'll be right out.
0: For a minute, I thought you'd left town.
1: No, but it's a good idea. I just released a couple of your hangovers from last night. Thought I better get the cell straightened up.
0: Where's Chester?
1: At Delmonico's. I told him to get some food. He's awful puny this morning.
0: I tried to warn him.
1: And it wouldn't be so bad, Kitty, if you'd stop selling that green beer.
0: It's all I can get, and you know it.
1: He wants some coffee. Has Doc come back yet?
0: No. And I don't like him, Matt.
1: Don't worry about it, Kitty. He can take care of himself.
0: I know, but this is the fourth day.
1: It has been 4 days, hasn't it?
0: Yes. Matt, why don't you and I ride out to Emmett Bauer's place and find out where Doc was going when he left there?
1: How do you know he isn't still there? Bauer's boy could have had complications with that broken arm.
0: Well, at least we'd know. Something's wrong, Matt. I can feel it.
1: All right, Kitty, all right. Look, have you had breakfast?
0: No.
1: We'd better eat first. Come on, let's go over and join Chester, huh?
0: All right. Matt, look.
1: What?
0: Isn't that Emmett Bowers coming out of the dark shop?
1: That sure is. Hey, Emmett! Hold up!
2: Hello, Marshal. I was just coming over to see you. Morning, Miss Kitty.
0: All right.
1: We were just talking about you.
0: Is Doc out at your place?
2: No, he isn't. As a matter of fact, that's why I was coming out to see you.
1: Oh, how's that?
2: Well, Doc never did show up that day.
0: What?
2: That's right. I went up to his office this morning, but everything was locked up. I thought maybe you knew where he was.
0: I told you, Matt, something's wrong.
1: What about your boy, Emmett?
2: Oh, he's getting along all right. I set his arm myself. But I wanted Doc to take a look at it.
1: Yeah. Well, Kitty, looks like you and I won't be making that trip today.
0: Why not?
1: I better ride out with Chester. He and I can cover more ground.
0: Well, that's all right with me.
1: Well, it was nice seeing you, Emmett.
2: Yeah. Well, I hope you find him all right.
1: I'm sure we will. So long.
2: Bye. So long, Miss Kitty.
0: Bye. You think Chester will feel like riding?
1: And if he doesn't, he'll go anyway. It'll be good for him.

0: Miss Ketchum sure is a stingy old lady.
1: Now, how do you figure that, Chester?
0: My land, mister, don't you think she would have at least offered us a drink of water or something just to be hospitable?
1: Well, if you wanted water, you should have asked her. She'd have given you some.
0: That ain't the idea. It's just polite to offer folks something when they drop in on you.
1: You know, Chester, not many prairie people have the time to be polite.
0: Yes, sir.
1: Now, hold up.
0: What's the matter?
1: I think we'll split up here.
0: Well, I thought we were going on to Clooney Place.
1: Yeah, we are, but there's a couple of other ranches on the way that Doc could have visited. Now, we can cover more ground if we split up. The trail to the right leads by the Pope Ranch. I want you to go by there.

0: Folks ask why Dry Gulch is so quiet. Buckshot and me. And the Undertaker. He helps. Dry Gulch.
1: We got started. It'll be dark by the time we meet at the Clooney's.
2: All right, but what if I find Doc?
1: You just bring him out of the Clooney's with you. We can spend the night there and then head back to Dodge in the morning.
2: Yes, sir. It's been an awful long time since I've been out this way, Mr. Dillon.
1: I'll just stick close to the trail. You won't get lost. Well, so long.
2: So long.
1: And don't waste any time visiting with the folks, huh?
3: Yes, sir.
2: Get out. I knew I was going to be riding all day. I wouldn't have drunk so much beer last night.

0: How do?
1: Howdy.
0: Are you Mr. Pope?
1: That's right.
0: Oh, I'm Chester Proudfoot.
1: Now, I know that. I seen you and Dodge. The marshal couldn't come himself, huh?
0: Couldn't. Was you expecting, Mr. Dillon?
1: Well, sure I was.
0: Oh, is there something wrong, Mr. Pope?
1: Well, now, didn't my boy tell the marshal?
0: Tell him what?
1: About the horse thieving.
0: Horse thieving?
1: Yeah. The boy went into town this morning to tell the marshal to get out here. Well, I've lost three of my best brood mares within the last week. Stole right from under my nose.
0: Well, Mr. Dillon didn't know nothing about that. We left Dodge early this morning. I guess that was before your boy got there.
1: Well, what are you doing out here, then?
0: Well, we're out looking for Doc Adams. See, nobody ain't heard from him in 4 days, and we've been awful worried.
1: Well, I ain't seen him. Did you say the marshal was out with you?
0: Yeah. He took the other trail at the fork about 5 miles back. I'm to meet him at the Clooney Ranch later on.
1: Well, you tell him about my mares. Now, something's got to be done.
0: Oh, yes, sir. I sure will. Say, how far is it to the Clooney place?
1: Good 9 or 10 miles, right toward them clouds.
0: It is kind of black looking over there, ain't it? But I don't suppose a little rain will hurt me.
1: You can catch a good dose of fever soaking up rain.
0: I got my slicker.
1: You're going to need it.
0: Well, I ain't making no track standing here, am I? I wish I had time to visit with you a little bit, Mr. Pope.
1: Yeah. Don't you forget to tell the marshal about my horses.
0: I won't. Along.
1: Along.
0: Yeah.

No better, that's for sure. Like you ain't gonna be no use to me at all. If I ride you anymore, you'll give out altogether. I ain't sure how long that'll last if I have to walk to the Clooney's. Be a good 5 miles, yeah. Well, come on, horse. I can't afford to leave you out here on the prairie. You can walk same as me.

0: I'm getting too old for such carrying on as this.
1: What will I do, declare? Look at there. That's a cabin hiding in them trees.
0: Come on, horse. I knew the good Lord wasn't going to leave us for the rain.

0: Get up and walk in here. Easy like. Come on, I said.
1: Yeah, all right, all right. I'm coming. I ain't armed. Don't shoot.
0: I wanted to shoot you out of here in the first place. That's far enough.
2: Yes.
0: What are you doing traipsing on my land?
1: Well, I didn't know it wasn't allowed.
3: Zach?
0: Yeah?
3: What you shooting at?
0: The stranger. Look, nobody just wanders up here.
1: Well, I did, mister.
0: Why?
1: I was on the trail, and my horse got a stone bruise about a mile or so back. And when I seen your cabin, I figured I could ask you for cover before the rain started.
0: I got no shelter to offer a stranger.
4: Now, Jack, that's no way to be. Looks tired. Won't hurt us to be friendly.
0: Sometimes it don't pay to be friendly, Lily Mae. I don't cotton to a man wandering onto my place aimless-like.
1: I ain't aimless, mister. I'm out here for a good reason. See, I'm supposed to meet Marshal Dillon at the Clooney place. Now, that's about 3 miles from here, ain't it?
0: You say Marshal Dillon?
1: Yes, sir, that's right. I work with him in Dodge City. I'm Chester Proudfoot.
0: Well, a friend of the Marshal's ought to be welcome at our place.
4: We ain't used to having visitors, Mr. Proudfoot, but we'd be pleased to have you join us for supper.
1: Why, thank you, ma'am.
0: You go on in the house, Lily Mae. I'll put your horse in the shed. You'll stay dry.
1: All right, and thank you.
4: Come on, Mr. Proudfoot.
1: Just call me Chester, ma'am. Most folks do. All right. My, you folks sure do have an awful big crowd. Such a little ranch.
4: Oh, well, that's in the horse business. He gets them wild off the prairie and gentles them, and then he sells them. Things ain't been going too well lately, though.
1: Oh. You've been living out here long?
4: Not long. Come on in. Now, you sit down there at that table, and I'll pour you a cup of coffee.
1: Well, thank you. I sure do appreciate you being so kind and all, ma'am. When I first walked up here, I thought I got into a hornet's nest.
4: Well, that don't trust people as easy as he should.
1: Yeah, well, sometimes it's better that way, I suppose.
4: Well, not for me, it ain't. I like to visit with people, have them around to talk to. I don't think I'll ever get used to living out here.
1: Do you by any chance know Doc Adams from Dodge?
4: Doc Adams? Nope, never heard of him. Why?
1: Oh, I was just wondering.
0: Your horse will be all right. I gave him some grain.
1: Well, thank you.
0: Sure.
1: Say, I've been thinking. It's going to take a few days for him to get over that bruise. Would you be willing to loan me one of your horses so that I could go on and meet Mr. Dillon tonight? I'll bring it back to you first thing in the morning.
0: Well, sure. Sure, we can talk about it after supper. I better stoke up that fire, Lily Mae.
4: Thank you, Dad. Looks like it's starting to rain. Maybe you ought to stay here with us tonight, Chester.
1: Yeah, well, no, thank you. I guess not, ma'am. Mr. Dillon will get worried about me if I don't...
4: Jack, you killed him.
0: He ain't dead.
4: What got into you? Why'd you hit him?
0: It's a trap, Lily Mae.
4: What do you mean, a trap?
0: Just that. I suspected when he told us who he was. Marshal sent him in here to borrow one of the horses so they'd have proof to hang me. They're on to us.
4: What are we going to do?
0: Move out. First thing in the morning. It'll take us most of the night to pack.
4: Oh, Jack, we've been moving steady for 3 years. When does it stop?
0: When I get enough money saved up to buy a decent farm.
4: How many times have I heard that? What are you going to do with him?
0: Tie him up and leave him here to rot.
4: That's murder, Jack. Nobody ever comes around here.
0: You serve him right.
4: You losing your senses? You gonna start killing now, be a murderer too?
0: Shut up! I'll do what I have to do.

0: Willis. Well, Marshal.
1: Hello, Mr. Mullery.
0: Come on in, come in.
1: Thanks.
0: Hey, what a nice drive.
1: Is Chester here yet?
0: No. Oh, is he coming too?
1: He's supposed to meet me here.
0: Oh, well, you hang your slicker there.
1: Thanks.
0: Well, say, what brings you out in this weather?
1: Doc Adams. Have you seen him?
0: Well, I reckon I have. Come on back to the kitchen where it's warm.
1: All right.
2: Well, Matt.
1: What? Doc?
0: There he is, Marshal.
1: Doc, have you been here all this time?
2: Ever since Monday.
1: Well, what happened to you?
0: Yeah, sit down, Marshal.
2: Yeah, get the load off you, dude.
1: Well, Chester was right.
2: Chester, how's that?
1: He said you'd probably decided to take a few days off and come out here to play checkers with Clooney.
2: He did.
0: Yeah, that ain't it exactly, Marshal.
1: Well, looks pretty clear to me.
2: Now, don't be too hasty. I didn't get these circles under my eyes just sitting here staring at this checkerboard for 4 days.
1: Don't tell me you've been sick, Doc. You've never been sick a day in your life.
0: He sure was this time, Marshal. I seen it. He had the fever.
2: If it hadn't been for the good care Clooney gave me, I'd still be laid up.
0: There was those powders, Doctor.
2: It was
0: powders that snapped.
1: Well, how did you end up out here anyway? You left to go to the Bowers place, didn't you?
2: I know, but I got caught in a thunderstorm. I got on the wrong trail. Yeah. Next thing I knew, I was here.
0: Yeah, he was awful pitiable.
2: Did you hear from Bowers, Matt?
1: Yeah, the boy will be all right. Bowers set the arm himself. Must not have been too bad.
2: Well, thank goodness for that. I was going back to Dodge this afternoon. When those clouds came up, I figured I'd best wait till morning. And, well, I guess it's a good thing you did.
0: Yeah. Oh, say, Marshal, you say Chester is going to meet you here?
2: Or Chester come out with you?
1: We've been scanning the whole countryside for you, Doc. Yeah, he took the East Trail. He ought to be along any time now. Unless he decided to stay at the Moors because of the rain.

0: Yes.
1: We're glad to see you come out of it, and that's a fact.
0: What? What happened to my head? Why am I all tied up like this?
1: Dak hit you on the head and he tied you up.
0: Why? Why in the world did he do that?
1: He's got you figured. The marshal sent you in here to borrow one of our horses, didn't he?
0: No. What are you talking about?
1: Don't lie to me, mister. I've been nice to you. Almost got myself bruised up for being so nice.
0: I ain't lying. I don't know what you're saying.
1: The marshal knows about Dak. Knows he's wanted for horse thieving. He wanted proof, so he sent you here.
0: No, that ain't so. But if your husband is a horse thief, Mr. Dillon will catch up with him sooner or later.
1: No, he won't. We're going to move on, away from here.
0: Well, what are you going to do with me?
1: He's going to leave you here, tied up.
2: It ain't let up, any. Oh, he come too, huh?
1: Yeah. Maybe I ought to give him something to eat.
2: Forget that. We got work to do. I finished up in the barn. Now let's get started in here.
1: Are we going to get any sleep tonight?
2: When we finish packing, we can take turns sleeping. I ain't going to take a chance on that marshal sneaking in here. If he so much as puts a foot on this ranch, I'll shoot him.
1: Now, Dad.
2: It's him or me, Lily Mae. And it ain't going to be me.
0: Could I have a drink of water?
3: I guess so.
0: Where at your husband?
3: He's outside loading the wagon.
1: Here you are.
0: Good.
1: I'll hold it for you.
0: Thank you. How long has it been daylight?
1: About a half an hour.
0: Head hurt something fierce.
1: You want any more?
0: No, thank you. You gonna let him leave me tied here?
1: I can't persuade him one way or another. Once he makes up his mind, he never changes it.
0: Well, what about you?
1: There's nothing I can do about it.
0: Yes, there are. You could cut me loose before he comes back in here. He won't know the difference. I'll make like I'm still tied up.
1: He'd kill me and you too.
0: But he won't know the difference. I'll make sure he don't.
1: No, I can't do it.
0: You gotta do it. You gotta. I'll die sure.
1: You won't try to leave before we get out of here?
0: No, I won't. I give you my word.
1: He'd kill you if you did.
0: I know that.
1: Oh, I'll get a knife. Just cut your arms. You can untie your feet after we leave.
0: That'll be fine.
1: There. Now, you keep them behind you, or we'll both be dead.
4: There's a buggy down on the trail. Looks like that fool Marshall riding behind it. Come here after his friend. Get that rifle. Hey, wait a minute. What do you got in your hand?
1: Nothing.
4: Let's see that. A knife. Why, you was going to cut him loose, you little wench.
1: Don't.
4: I'll tend to you later. Right now, there's a marshal we got to take care of. Grab that rifle over there and cut that window, you hear?
1: No, I ain't going to do it.
4: What?
1: I ain't going to do it. I'm tired of running, living like an animal. Let that marshal come in.
4: What kind of talk is that? You're in this as deep as I am.
1: I didn't steal any horses. They won't hang me.
4: All right.
1: No, Jack, please, no. No, please don't.
5: All right, Jack. Leave me alone. I got your rifle.
4: What?
5: I'll shoot you if you hit her again.
4: So she did cut you loose. Well, you really done it this time, Lily Mae.
5: Back over towards the door.
4: What for?
5: As soon as you'll be there when Mr. Dillon comes in. Go on.
4: All right.
5: Sure.
0: Tried to grab the rifle. I didn't want to shoot him. I'm sorry, ma'am.
1: You don't have to be
0: sorry, Chester.
1: There's no reason for you to apologize. Suddenly, it don't seem to matter.
0: It's
6: ma'am.
7: Anybody in there?
8: Hey, it's me, Mr. Dillon. Chester.
7: What? Chester, what in the world is... What's going on here? Who's this?
8: Well, see, I saw him, but he's going to be all right.
7: Wait a minute.
8: Mr. Dillon, you just won't believe it.
7: Maybe you better try me, huh?
8: Yes, sir. Well, see, I was riding along down the trail towards this place, and it seemed to me that my horse was getting kind of gimpy, so I got off, and sure enough, he had a really...

0: Global. Produced and directed in Hollywood by Norman McDonald, stars William Conrad as Matt Dillon, U.S. Marshal. The story was specially written for Gunsmoke by Frank Perris, with editorial supervision by John Meston. Featured in the cast were Harry Bartell, Lynn Allen, Vic Perrin, and Bartlett Robinson. Harley Bear is Chester, Howard McNear is Doc, and Georgia Ellis is Kitty. 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
1: Stage is coming in. Stay put, partner. You're in Dry Gulch on Monster Cast.

I'll make it real plain for you, mister. 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

0: Have Gun, Will Travel. Starring Mr. John Daner as Paladin. San Francisco, 1875. The Carlton Hotel, headquarters of the man called Paladin.
1: Ah, oh, Mr. Paladin. Oh, your cigars, your tickets for theater tonight, and your newspapers.
2: Oh, thank you, hey boy. Now then, that's...
1: I would read the Sacramento Bee if I were you, Mr. Paladin.
2: Oh? Why would you do that, hey boy?
1: Because I already read. It's on page one.
2: Oh? Where?
1: There.
2: Ah. Oh. Wanted. Man with investigative ability, tact, perseverance, for possibly hazardous mission.
1: He's all, you see?
2: Should be former army officer. Rather exacting demands, hey boy.
1: Oh, no, sir. Like it written just for you.
2: Communicate Colonel H.P. Lathrop, River Acres, Sacramento, California.
1: You know this colonel, Mr. Paladin?
2: No, but I think I'd like to meet him.
1: Oh, I should send him wire saying you are investigative and tactive and preservative.
2: No, never mind that, hey boy. Just say, have gun, will travel.
0: If you want to know more than merely what's going on in the world, if you want, in addition, the perspective of a brilliant world traveler whose entire life has been one fascinating travelogue, listen to Lowell Thomas. 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
2: Colonel H.P. Lathrop, River Acres, Sacramento, California. The home was even more impressive than the address. A barefooted Indian servant girl admitted me and led me down a long hallway and left me standing in a waiting room, which was dwarfed by a giant coat of arms.
3: Mr. Paladin?
2: Yes.
3: Colonel Lathrop. Happy to know you, sir.
2: And you, sir.
3: I see you've noticed my family coat of arms.
2: I could hardly not notice it, Colonel.
3: If pride of family be a sin, sir, then I'm guilty. I'm proud of my family heritage.
2: I'm certain you have every reason to be proud, Colonel.
3: I trust you'll bear that in mind when you attend to the mission I've been contemplating for you. Oh, I've heard of you, Mr. Paladin. I placed that ad hoping you would answer it. I need a man who is able... Oh, Martha, my dear.
4: I'm sorry. I didn't know we had visitors.
3: This is Mr. Paladin, my dear.
4: How do you do?
2: How do you do, Mrs. Lathrop?
4: Please forgive me. Pablo's very ill. I must hurry now. You'll be with us for dinner, Mr. Paladin?
3: Well, of course he will.
4: How nice. Excuse me now.
3: The eternal nurse. My wife's always ministering to the sick, the lame, and the lazy.
2: Colonel, what is it you wish of me?
3: Before we discuss business, you must refresh yourself. Tuolumne.
5: Yes, Colonel Lathrop.
3: Take Mr. Paladin's bag to his room. Draw his bath. You've plenty of time for a bath, sir. We dine at 8. Brandy? Cigar?
2: Yes, thank you, Colonel.
3: You're probably anxious to know why you're here.
2: I am.
3: I'm not certain my wife will approve of my reasons for contacting you.
4: I approve of you, my dear. That's enough.
2: Why am I here, Colonel?
3: I want you to locate a woman for me, Mr. Paladin. A woman named Gloria Morgan.
2: Yes, I've heard the name.
3: And then you've also heard of Lodestar, Nevada.
2: Yes.
3: You've heard of it, I'm sure, my dear.
4: Possibly I have. I can't say, one way or the other.
3: During the silver boom, it was a roaring mining camp.
4: Was it? May I pour you more brandy, Mr. Paladin?
6: No, no, thank you.
3: Gloria Morgan was reigning queen of the Tenderloin district there until the boom was over. Then she disappeared.
2: And your interest in locating her, Colonel?
3: She's a missing chapter in a history I'm writing about the West.
4: Oh, heavens! She's so important you have to hire Mr. Paladin to find her, Colonel.
3: Essential, my dear. I'm a stickler for exactness. I must meet her and know what she's like. I know that a gun battle was once fought for her favors. I know that her beauty and her fame were known throughout the camps. I know she imperiled hearts and lives with a smile. And what I don't know is whether she still lives or not. And I must know.
2: Why don't you look into this matter yourself?
3: I regret, Mr. Paladin, that I'm not physically up to it. You'll take the job?
2: Yes. Yes, I will. I'd like to meet her, too.

When friends drop in, let your hospitality show you're sociable in the modern manner. Pepsi, you know, is the favorite of the smart and young at heart.

0: Have you tried a Pepsi lately?
1: It was a curious mission, searching for a dance hall queen. But no more curious than the man who instituted it, or the reasons he gave for wanting Gloria Morgan located. There were other people who had different ideas.
2: I come to your room to warn you. Do not go to Lodestar. Colonel is a monster. He likes to hurt people. He is torturer.
1: Well, who is he torturing?
2: His wife. He has been stabbing her with that name, Gloria Morgan. I think she... his sweetheart once. He want to find her. Bring her here.
1: He told me he never laid eyes on the woman.
2: He tell lie.
1: Perhaps, but then I'm paid to locate Gloria Morgan.
2: If you do, if you bring her back here, I kill you.
3: Welcome to Lodestar. You like a room?
1: Room and some information.
3: Yes, sir. Room 33. Any sign here, please?
1: All right.
3: Now, what was the information you wanted?
1: Well, I'm trying to locate a lady of some repute named Gloria Morgan.
3: I haven't got an empty room.
1: The key to 33, please.
3: It's filled.
1: The key.
3: All right. Well, you ain't gonna get nowhere around Lodestar looking for the likes of her.
1: Bartender, I want to buy
4: him out of it.
1: I haven't named it yet.
4: Or whatever it is, we ain't got it here, mister.
1: All right.
4: Hey!
1: I'll get it myself.
4: I heard you was kind of frisky and quick.
1: I am. She must have been quite a lady.
4: What lady?
1: Oh, did I say lady?
4: Yeah.
1: The slip of the tongue. As a matter of fact, I'm not sure she was a lady, judging by the things I've heard of her.
5: You're one called Paladin?
1: Yeah.
4: Move on, Maisie.
5: Shut up. I can talk to him if I want to. You've been asking about Gloria Morgan, ain't you? Well, I knew her. I worked with her. Roomed with her once. How about some of that? Huh?
1: My pleasure. Where can I find Gloria Morgan?
5: I don't know where little Gloria is. But I can tell you where I wish she was.
1: Oh?
5: My man left me when he saw her. That's what. For all around good luck, she couldn't hold a candle to me.
4: Maisie.
5: Oh, Mr. Summers.
4: Get out of here, Maisie. Go on.
5: Yes, sir.
1: Stay where you are, Maisie.
4: My name is Clay Summers, Paladin. Don't reach for the gun. Now let's go.
1: It would appear I have no choice, Mr. Summers.
4: That's right, you don't. Come on. Your horse?
1: Yes.
4: Okay, I'll just take your gun. Now, Paladin, you show your face in Lodestar again, I'll kill you with your own gun. There'll be no fair fight. I'll ambush you. All right, mount up. Now ride out.

0: I was a teenage germ. That's right, I was a teenage germ, living in a lovely scratch on the tile bathroom floor. I came in on a saddle chew, and then I moved to the floor. There were millions of us germs, playing rock around the sink or hiding infect. My hostess was a wonderful woman. Every week she'd splash all around us with nice warm soap and water. 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It was murder.
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0: We're looking for a new bathroom to live in. How about yours?
2: I rode as ordered. But by nightfall, I was back in Lodestar, ready to meet the man who had threatened to shoot me on sight. He seemed genuinely surprised to see me again when I appeared at his office. Hold it. I know what you told me, Mr. Summers. Now I'm telling you. This is a derringer. Sit down, please.
3: What do you want?
2: My gun, for one thing. It's a fine weapon. I just couldn't leave it behind. Where is it?
3: Laying over there.
2: Wow.
4: Keep your hands off that picture.
2: That lady is lovely. The Gloria Morgan?
4: Put that picture down.
2: I don't want the picture, Mrs. Summers, but I want to talk about her. You must have been very fond of her. I don't understand how a woman like her rates your loyalty, why men will kill for her. She was filth. She was a cheat, a liar, and a thief, and worse. I know that for a fact.
3: You know nothing, Paladin.
2: Then what is the truth?
3: She was all things to all men. She was saint or devil or whatever.
2: I understand there was a gun battle fought for her favors.
3: Not for her favors. For her hand in marriage.
2: Oh. Uh-huh.
3: I suppose the other fella had as much right to court her as I did.
2: You?
3: But I... It was a good fight and a fair one. When it was all over, we were both near death.
2: And Gloria Morgan?
3: Well, she told us that she loved neither one of us. And she went away. All I have left of her is that picture. I don't know where she is now. I can't tell you that.
2: You don't have to tell me, Mr. Summers. I know where to find Gloria Morgan.

0: You go away.
1: I can't very well do that.
0: I told you I would kill you.
1: So has everyone else, and I'm still alive. I want to see Colonel Lathrop.
0: You find out about that woman?
1: Yes.
0: You are going to tell them?
1: I was hired to. But I don't think that Gloria Morgan is going to hurt your mistress, Tholomy. Now take me to the colonel.
0: Come.
1: Colonel, Mrs. Lathrop.
2: Mr. Paladin.
3: Come in.
1: Well, how's your patient, Mrs. Lathrop?
2: Pablo is well, thank you. That'll be all, Tholomy.
0: Yes, Mrs. Lathrop.
3: Well, were you successful, Mr. Paladin? Did you find Gloria Morgan?
1: Yes.
3: Where is she?
1: Perhaps it's more important to know who she was rather than where she is, Colonel.
3: I know who she was.
1: I doubt it. I talked to many people, and few agreed as to exactly what she was. Some alleged that she was a strumpet. Some held to the contrary. And others thought that Gloria Morgan was a victim of a rather ugly set of circumstances over which she managed to triumph.
3: What circumstances?
1: She was abandoned in a mining camp by a man who'd brought her there under the pretense of marriage. No money, no friends, no one to turn to. She did the best she could. She sang and danced in the saloons. She shared in the money that men spent for the pleasure of drinking in her company.
3: Is this distressing you, my dear?
2: No. Go ahead, Mr. Paladin.
1: Well, apparently Gloria Morgan managed to do these things without compromising her essential integrity. Two men wanted to marry her, and she rejected them both. But as far as I could learn, both men are still in love with her.
3: Go on, Mr. Paladin.
1: Many others still love her for her generosity. Now, I'm trying to crystallize my impression of Gloria Morgan as I learned to know her, Colonel.
3: And that impression is...
1: That she was a remarkable woman, whose friendship I would have considered a high honor, Colonel.
3: Please go on, Mr. Paladin.
1: Gloria Morgan's married today.
3: Happily?
1: Unhappily. I'm sure it was a good marriage to a proud man until he received information exposing his wife's past in the worst kind of light. So out of hurt, arrogant pride, he planned to punish her by having a third party confront her with proof of her identity in his presence.
3: That will be quite enough, sir.
1: The scheme was unworthy of the man, Colonel. Now, I have an idea that he was still in love with his wife, but he was sick in his mind. And the pity of it all is that if this man had approached his wife in a reasonable manner, I'm certain she would have told him all he wanted to know.
2: Yes, I'm sure she would have done that. But my husband paid you to make a report, Mr. Paladin. Why don't you make it?
1: The whereabouts of Gloria Morgan? You want to know where she is, Colonel?
3: No, Mr. Paladin.
1: It's just as well. The Gloria Morgan of Boomtown days is dead. Do you believe that, Colonel?
3: Yes. Yes, I believe it. Excuse me.
1: Let him alone for a few moments, then go to him, Mrs. Lathrop.
2: Thank you very much, Mr. Paladin.

0: Terribly sorry.
1: It's quite all right. It's entirely my fault.
0: Oh, on the contrary, I wasn't looking where I was going.
1: We could debate the matter if you'd care to join me for a cup of coffee. My name is Paladin.
0: I shan't forget your gallantry or your intriguing invitation, Mr. Paladin, but I must hurry along. Good day.
1: Good day. We will meet again.
0: Of course we shall.
2: Oh, Mr. Paladin, when you come back to San Francisco?
1: Last night, hey boy. You're just the one I want to see.
2: Oh, then why don't you look at me?
1: That lady just going up the stairs. When did she come to San Francisco?
2: Oh, maybe 4 days ago.
1: She's in what suite?
2: Mezzanine suite, but...
1: Well, I'll want theater tickets for tonight's performance.
2: Mr. Paladin...
1: And after you get those, see the chef. Now, a small supper, something very special, with wine for two people, served in my suite.
2: You better make it three, Mr. Paladin.
1: Why?
2: Him.
1: Who?
2: Big man over there. He her husband.
1: Husband?
2: Husband. He's a bad turn of events, eh, Mr. Paladin?
1: Well, I hope he appreciates her. Never mind the tickets, hey boy. But have the chef lay on a supper for two anyway.
2: Well, what do you do? Who you have dinner with?
1: I don't know. Don't you ever get hungry?
2: Me?
1: Why not?
2: Me?
1: We don't have much time to talk like we used to.
2: It's true, but me? Supper?
1: And you can tell me about that remarkable man, your uncle.
2: Oh, he's shall we say, 8 o'clock?
1: 8 o'clock will be fine.
3: Since spring is a season of awakening things, of summer's fulfillment, it's fitting that every year the American Cancer Society should raise its vitally needed funds in April. 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Hugh Douglas speaking. Join us again next week for Have Gun, Will Travel.

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Buckshot and me. And the Undertaker. He helps. Dry Gulch.

0: have gun, will travel. Starring Mr. John Daner as Paladin. San Francisco, 1875. The Carlton Hotel, headquarters of a man called Paladin.
1: Mr. Paladin.
2: Over here, hey boy.
1: Oh, Isa, I didn't see you sit over in corner, slide down in chair, feet up on stool, smoky cigar, like man with nothing on mind.
2: Do I give that impression?
1: Isa.
2: Well, you're quite right. You see before you, hey boy, a man enjoying his leisure. Now, what can I do for you?
1: Oh, here, a telegram.
2: Thank you. Let's see. Can you get up here? Well, he doesn't waste words, does he? Signed, Matthew Penrod.
1: Oh, you know this man, huh?
2: Well, hey, boy, there was a time when I guess just about everybody knew Matt Penrod, or at least knew about him. Did you ever hear of the Lucky Penny Mine?
1: The Lucky Penny Mine?
2: Yeah.
1: No.
2: Well, anyway, it's up above Prescott in Arizona territory. Matt Penrod had prospected for years all over the West with no luck. And finally, he was down to his last penny, and the story is he flipped a coin. Tails, he'd forget the whole thing, and heads, he'd give it one more try, and the penny came up heads.
1: Oh, so? That when he found the Lucky Penny Mine? Did he make a biggie strike?
2: A big one. A lot of gold was taken out of the Lucky Penny. Then poor Matt Devane ran out. Overnight. Completely gone.
1: Oh, too bad.
2: Matt wouldn't believe the mine was worked out, and he kept pouring more money into the thing until... Well, he finally went broke. And the last time I saw him, he was still there in that shutdown mine, digging around, looking for that lost vein.
1: Oh, he don't give up, eh?
2: No. It's sort of sad, too. I wonder what Matt wants with me. Can you get up here? Well, I certainly can. Hey, boy, let's go pack.
0: When you need someone to do a specific type of job, you hire someone specially trained to do that job. After all, this is an age of specialization. What you may not know is that right now, there are about several hundred thousand men and women who have received special training and are searching for employment. These folks, many of whom are veterans, have physical handicaps, which actually often makes them better able to fill specific jobs. They are all highly skilled because they have been taught to make best use of the physical and mental abilities they possess. Looking for help? Contact your state employment service and ask about physically handicapped workers. Employing the physically handicapped is good business.
2: The last time I had occasion to visit the Lucky Penny, it was a ghost mine. So when I arrived, I was surprised to see smoke pouring from the smelter stacks and to hear unmistakable sounds of activity. I rode on to the ornate old house Matt Penrod had built for himself on the side of a hill, and he was waiting for me on a wide screened porch that overlooked the mine.
3: Paladin.
2: Hey, Matt.
3: Good. I'm glad to see you.
2: How are you, Matt?
3: Look at her, Paladin. Just look out there, going like a house afire. Come on over here and sit down, son.
2: Matt, that sure is a beautiful sight, all right. So, you fooled the experts. You found the lost vein, huh?
3: Darndest thing.
2: Tell me about it, Matt.
3: Well, like you see, with me in this here doggone wheelchair, got so I couldn't climb around my diggings anymore. Had to give it up. Yep, I had to call it quits.
2: Oh, not you, Matt.
3: Yep. Then one day this fella come along, said he'd heard about the mine, wanted to know if he could look around. I had him sized up for a real dude, but I said, sure, go ahead. Well, Paladin, if he didn't go poking around in them shafts and locate that lost vein.
2: Well, you always said it was there, Matt.
3: Yep. Sure wish I was able to get a look at her. And you know something? Know what this fella's name is? Penny. Joe Penny.
2: Joe Penny?
3: Yeah. You see? Yeah. Lucky Penny. Yeah. Well, anyway, he come to me with a proposition to work the mine. He take over, we go shares. It's all right with me right now, because I'd just like to see her going.
2: Yeah, I think I understand.
3: Just one bad thing, though. You remember Charlie Hodges?
2: Sure. He's the superintendent who was with you for so long.
3: Yep. Well, Charlie and this Joe just couldn't seem to hit it off. Couldn't work together. Wasn't anything I could do about it, Paladin. It just turned out that Charlie had to go.
2: That seems a shame.
3: Sure was. Sort of took the shine off the whole thing. But now there's something else.
2: What's that?
3: Our first shipment went out about 3 weeks ago, headed for the Mint. But we lost it.
2: Lost it?
3: Yeah. Between the mill and the railroad, they tell me.
2: You mean it was held up, robbed?
3: So they say.
2: Have you called in the law?
3: No, I don't want the law in on this. That's why I sent for you. It ain't so much I want to know who did it. I just have to know who didn't. And I want you to prove he didn't have nothing to do with it.
2: Who?
3: Charlie Hodges.
2: Oh, Matt, surely you don't think that...
3: No, of course I don't. But they're trying to tell me he did. Joe Penny, some of them others, pointing a finger at him. And I ain't going to have it. You get to work, Paladin. You prove Charlie didn't have nothing to do with it.
2: I don't think that'll be very hard, Matt. Will I have a chance to meet this Penny?
3: Well, he ain't here now. Said he had to go east on a buying trip. I don't know. But you get to work.
2: All right, Matt.
3: Look at that mine, Paladin. Going like a house of fire.
2: It was late in the day when I left Matt's house. But I decided to swing around and have a look at the mine. That wasn't easy. A high wall completely surrounded the place. I followed the wall until I found a gate. A sign said, "Keep out," but I somehow couldn't believe it. The gate was open. So I started through.
4: That's far enough. Can't you read?
2: Yeah.
4: It says, "Keep out." That was your warning, mister. That shot was aimed over your head. If you show up here again, I'll send a bullet through you.
2: I see.
4: You understand?
2: No, but I hope to. Very soon. Come on, boy.

0: A fortress mine was an unusual thing in that part of the country, and I began to wonder just how much old Matt knew about his lucky penny operations. The hotel in town was musty from its years of disuse, but it was open for business, so I checked in and went up to my room. I tried to figure just where to start to prove that Charlie Hodges did not steal the Lucky Penny's gold shipment. Yes?
1: Paladin?
0: Yes?
2: Remember me?
0: Charlie Hodges.
2: I happened to be in town when you rode through today. I thought I recognized
0: you. I'm glad you did, Charlie. Come on in.
2: Thank you.
0: I saw Matt this afternoon.
2: Oh, what'd you think?
0: He looks old, tired, but he's happy.
2: Yeah, he's happy. Maybe after all, that's what's important.
0: Well, go on, sit down, Charlie.
2: Oh,
0: say, Charlie, Matt wants me to check that robbery of his gold shipment.
2: Oh?
0: Charlie, he wants me to prove that you didn't do it.
2: Well, that'll be easy. I didn't.
0: That convinces me. Do you have any idea who did, Charlie?
2: Well, as near as I can figure, nobody.
0: What do you mean?
2: I don't see how anybody could steal the gold. Because I don't see how there could be any gold.
0: Huh?
2: Oh, the Lucky Penny's worked out.
0: Oh, they're working the mine right now. Look out the window. You can see the fire from the smokestacks. They must be on a 24-hour schedule.
2: That's what's got me baffled, Paladin. I know the Lucky Penny like I know the inside of my hand. And I know a worked-out mine when I see one. That vein didn't just default, it quit.
0: Matt doesn't think so.
2: I know.
0: What about this Joe Penny?
2: Well, we didn't get along right from the start. But funny thing, he saw to it that I never had a chance to check out that vein he discovered.
0: But even helpless as he is, how could anyone fool an old miner like Matt?
2: Well, Matt isn't the man he used to be, Paladin. You know, besides, a man believes what he wants to believe.
0: Yeah, you're right.
2: Say, did you ever meet this Joe Penny?
0: No.
2: Believe me, he's just a cheap crook.
0: You know what he's up to?
2: I think so.
0: Investment swindle?
2: Sure. He wants to make the Lucky Penny look like a going outfit so the suckers will want a piece of it.
0: And he had to fake the holdup to explain away why there's nothing to show for all the activity, huh?
2: Exactly. The worst thing, when he collects his boodle, he's going to beat it and leave the old man helpless. Paladin, I don't want to see that happen.
0: Well, we'd have to prove they're faking the operation. The only way to do it is get inside. I tried it, and I didn't get very far. What can we do, Charlie?
2: Well, you know, Paladin, I've been thinking about this, and there is a way. There's an old tunnel starts outside that wall. It's been sealed off from the main shaft, but it won't take much of a charge to clear it.
0: Well, why don't we give it a try? Go out there first thing in the morning.
2: Sure, I'm willing. I'll have the dynamite with me.

0: How long since this tunnel's been here?
1: Oh, long time. Used to be the east portal before we abandoned it. I'll bet even Matt's forgotten about it. Hold it. Here's where she's sealed off. Oh, give me that dynamite stick.
0: Here.
1: You got the caps?
0: Uh-huh. When you find your spot, I'll fuse it.
1: All right. Now, let's see. Well, about here will make her fall, right?
0: All right. Won't they hear the blast up there?
1: Oh, not enough. You got her crimped yet?
0: Yeah, I'm ready to go.
1: All right, now get back a ways. You better get down on your belly.
0: All right. Yeah, that's a short fuse, Charlie. When you light it, move fast.
1: Yeah.

0: Well, there she is.
1: Very pretty, Charlie.
0: I used to be considered one of the best powder monkeys in the West. Glad to know I haven't lost my touch.
1: Yeah.
0: Come on, let's go.
1: I was happy to remember that Charlie knew the lucky penny like the inside of his hand. It was all a bewildering maze to me, but somehow we eventually reached the main portal and we were able to look out on the yard where the mill and refinery were located.
0: Looks like we made a mistake when we figured to disguise ourselves in these miners' clothes.
1: Those men out there look more like Barbary Coast riffraff.
0: You see such a bunch of plug uglies. Look, all those that ain't in the poker game have rifles over their shoulders.
1: Hey, you smell that?
0: Yeah.
1: What is it?
0: It's chlorine gas. They got that refinery running full blast.
1: Is there any way we can get over there?
0: Yeah, if we can make it past those rifles, we can duck behind the slag dump and get around the back way.
1: Come on. Take off that miner's hat. It makes you conspicuous.
0: Yeah.
1: All right, come on. Come on.
0: Yeah. We made it.
1: Yeah. Wonder why they have no rifle guarding this spot.
0: I guess he stepped over to take a hand in the poker game. Say, you know, Paladin, I'm confused.
1: Why?
0: Well, some of that slag we passed is hot, like it was fresh dumped.
1: Well, that would mean they're going through the whole smelting process?
0: Yeah.
1: Well, they wouldn't have to do that just for show, would they?
0: Well, I can't see why. Have you got your gun?
1: Yeah.
0: We'll have to shoot our way out if we get caught, but I want to try to get to that storage vault over there.
1: Where's that?
0: That iron shed, see?
1: Oh.
0: With the heavy door on it? All right, come on.
1: Yep.
0: Hey, we're in luck. It isn't locked.
1: Ooh, Charlie, look at that.
0: What? Gold bars, real gold.
2: Hey, Maxie, look at...
0: Oh, they seen us.
1: Do we shoot?
0: No, better to run. Follow me. All
1: right.

0: 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Have a real cigarette.
1: Have a Camel!
0: Start to really enjoy smoking again.

0: The rifle bullets began to bounce all around us, and suddenly we had a whole army on our tail. I kept my eyes on Charlie's feet and ran around a slag dump, across the yard, and into the mine shaft. And then it was dark, and I followed the sound. We climbed up, slid down, twisted, turned.
1: All right. We can stop now. It's taken a while to find us here. I used a shortcut.
0: You mean you actually know where we are?
1: Yeah, number 3 shaft. There's some storage chambers here, powder magazine, tools, things like that.
0: You suppose we could find a lantern?
1: I think so.

0: Folks ask why Dry Gulch is so quiet. Buckshot and me. And the Undertaker. He helps. Dry Gulch.
1: Tooth. Oh. Hey, you know, Charlie, all of a sudden the operation at the Lucky Penny isn't quite so baffling.
2: It is to me.
1: I sure have to hand it to Joe Penny. He had quite an idea.
2: Well, if you get this, you tell me, will you?
1: The way I see it, Joe is using the Lucky Penny to fence stolen gold. This must be sort of a clearinghouse for gold loot from petty thefts and robberies all over the country. Huh. Joe buys it cheap, runs it through the smelter, comes out legitimate. Nice, clean gold bars, acceptable to the mint.
2: What do you know about that? You think that's it, huh?
1: I'm sure of it. Pretty smart.
2: Yeah, maybe not so smart. He got found out.
1: Yeah, we found him out, but right now we're in this mine with a whole army of his riflemen after us. We may never have a chance to prove it.
2: I don't want to prove it.
1: Why not?
2: Well, you know and I know that old Matt hasn't got many days to live. Can you imagine what it'd do to him if this story came out?
1: Well, you're right, Charlie, but we can't let them keep this up.
2: Yeah, let's just spoil their little game. Scare them off. Run them out. Paladin, the powder magazine's right over here. Load up with as much of the stuff as you can carry. We can start here with general storage.
1: A stick of dynamite sealed the entrance to general storage, and then we retraced our steps through the mine, blasting shut every tunnel and chamber where the loot was stored. The noise echoed and re-echoed, and the whole hill began to shake. And when we reached the portal, we saw the riflemen in full retreat across the yard. Charlie tossed his last stick of dynamite after them. As to a man, they went over the high wall. That evening, I called on Matt Penrod. I merely assured him that I was convinced beyond any doubt that Charlie was innocent.
3: Well, I sure thank you, Paladin. Of course, I knew Charlie never done it, but I just had to prove it. I sure wish Charlie had considered coming back to the Lucky Penny.
1: Matt, what about this Joe Penny?
3: Oh, I had a note from Joe. That buying trip he went on, he ran into some sort of difficulty. He's going to be detained a long time. 2 to 5 years, he said.
1: Oh, I see. Well, I think Charlie would be happy to come back.
3: Be worth his while, the way things are popping at the mine. I guess I'm a silly old man, Paladin. But you don't know what it means to me to sit here on my porch like this, hearing them sounds at the Lucky Penny. Like this morning. Yeah, seems kind of quiet tonight, though. But this morning and all that blasting going on, yes, sir, Bob, I could tell things was really a-humming.
1: That's right, Matt. Things were really humming.

0: Oh, Miss Wong.
1: Yeah, just finished cleaning your room, Mr. Pilot.
0: That's very nice.
1: Well, thank you. You had nice breakfast in dining room this morning?
0: Oh, yes, I did. Don't tell anyone, but I had big steak.
1: Big steak.
0: Three eggs.
1: Three eggs?
0: Hash brown potatoes.
1: Hash browns.
0: And hot biscuits.
1: Oh.
0: Dripping butter.
1: My, you eat too much. You get pudgy fat.
0: No danger, Miss Wong. The only good meals I get are those here at the Carlton, and that isn't very often since I'm away most of the time, anyway.
1: Yes, Mr. Pilot and Macy Wong found penny you leave on bureau dresser.
0: Oh, yes, that's a special penny, Miss Wong.
1: Oh?
0: Came in the mail yesterday with some very sad news. A friend of mine passed away.
1: Oh, so sorry.
0: Yeah. Wonderful old gentleman.
1: Oh.
0: He remembered me in his will.
1: Oh, you inherited some money?
0: Yes, that penny.
1: Just one penny?
0: That's all.
1: Huh.
0: But it's very special. A lucky penny.
1: Oh, it's supposed to bring you much luck?
0: Maybe. We'll see, Miss Wong.
1: Yes, sir.

have gun, will travel. Created by Herb Meadow and Sam Rolfe, is produced and directed in Hollywood by Frank Paris and stars John Daner as Paladin, with Ben Wright as Hayboy and Virginia Gregg as Miss Wong. Tonight's story...

0: story was specially written for Have Gun, Will Travel by Ann Dowd. Featured in the cast were Ralph Moody, Joseph Cranston, and Joseph Kearns. This is Hugh Douglas inviting you to join us again next week when CBS Radio presents Have Gun, Will Travel.
1: Yeah, Temple Watch Repairs. This is the place.
2: May I help you, sir?
1: Yes, can you do anything about this here?
2: What is it?
1: Well, it's a wind-up radio. The crank's there on the side, but the spring's broken or something. Try winding it up.
2: All right. Never seen one of these before. A wind-up radio, huh? Let's take it to a radio repair man.
1: I did, but he said to bring it to you.
2: What do you do with it, anyway?
1: Well, I carry it around with me. Like to listen to Arthur Godfrey, Gary Moore, Art Linkletter, Bing Crosby, and Rosemary Clooney. 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
2: I know. I'm partial to them myself. But I'm afraid I can't help you with the radio. Why don't you get yourself one of those little transistor jobs?
1: Yeah, I guess I'll have to. Well, thanks anyway. Oh, do you have the time?
2: Yes.
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0: Gunsmoke, starring William Conrad. The story of the violence that moved west with young America. And the story of a man who moved with it.
1: I'm that man. Matt Dillon, United States Marshal. The first man they look for and the last they want to meet. It's a chancy job, and it makes a man watchful and a little lonely.

0: sick. Doggone. 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Look, Mr. Dillon, there's times a man just don't use his head for nothing except to hang his hat on.
1: What are you talking about, Chester?
0: I knowed better than to keep on playing, but I went right ahead and done it anyhow.
1: Oh, the poker game last night, huh? Forget it.
0: Forget it? Mr. Dillon, I lost $9.45 in that game.
1: You'll live.
0: Yes, I'll live, all right, but I'm sure going to be eating mighty low on the hog for the rest of this week.
1: Wait a minute, Chester.
0: What's the matter? Well, now, what's the matter with her? Flying down that boardwalk like the devil himself was chasing her.
1: Yeah.
0: Well, that's Sally Bogan, Mr. Dillon.
1: Yeah, I know. Sally.
0: Seems like she's scared of something right now.
1: Hey, Sally, wait a minute.
2: What?
1: Wait. It's too hot a day to be hurrying like that,
2: yes.
1: Isn't it?
2: Yes, I guess it is.
1: Oh, well, what's the trouble, Sally? Why were you running?
2: I don't know.
1: Something scare you?
2: Somebody I just saw. Man. Forget it, Marshal. I'm all right now.
1: Well, who was he? What did he do to you?
2: Nothing. I just didn't want him to see me.
1: Why? Who was he?
2: My husband.
1: Ben?
2: No, not Ben. The other one.
0: Forevermore, the other one?
2: The first one. Nobody knows about it. Not even Ben.
1: What's this all about, Sally?
2: Oh, I was 17 in San Francisco. He was second mate on a clipper. And about 4 years ago, it went down in a typhoon, and he's dead, Marshal. He's got to be dead, or else I'm not really married to Ben.
1: You should have told Ben about it.
2: I know, but I didn't. And now it's too late. Well, it wasn't him. It couldn't have been him. Just somebody that looked like him, maybe.
1: Well, that's possible.
2: But he wasn't drowned. He'd come back before this. It's been 4 years.
0: Oh, my gracious alive. No man wouldn't stay away from a pretty little...
3: Been a long time, Sally. You're prettier than ever.
2: Hello, Jeff.
3: Why'd you run when you saw me up the street there?
2: Well, I wasn't sure. No, it can't be.
3: Oh.
2: It just can't be.
3: Hey, no. Hey, what's the matter?
2: No. Don't touch me.
1: You better take it easy, mister. She's kind of upset. What?
3: Who are you, mister?
1: My name's Dillon.
3: Well, you just run along, Dillon.
2: He's the marshal here, Jeff.
3: We don't need no permission from the law.
2: Jeff.
3: Sally and me are going to spend some time together and maybe have a drink or two. And it's going to be just like old times now that I'm back.
2: No.
3: No.
1: You better tell him, Sally.
3: Tell me what?
2: Jeff, I'm married.
3: I ought to know better than anybody else that you're... You don't mean to somebody else.
2: I thought you was dead. The ship was sunk and you didn't come back. And I thought you was dead.
3: Well, you sure didn't waste no time hitching on to somebody else.
1: She waited 4 years, mister. That's a long time for a girl to try to make out alone, don't you think?
3: What I think is my business, Marshal. Come on, Sally. We're going to talk this over in private.
2: No, Jeff, I can't.
3: Now, this is no way for a wife to act to her lawful husband. You come on.
1: Just a minute.
3: What?
1: Now, Sally, do you want to go with him?
2: No. No. Marshal, I've got to tell Ben. I've got to decide what to do.
1: All right, mister, you heard her.
3: Are you aiming to come between a man and his wife?
1: You call it what you like, but you're not dragging her off somewhere when she doesn't want to go.
3: Is that so? Well, on board ship, Mr. Marshall, when a fella butts in like this, we just...
2: Jeff, no!
0: Oh. You better stand back now, Miss Sally.
2: Oh, make them stop!
0: Oh, that wouldn't be too easy. No, no.
2: Oh.
1: All right, find some water to throw on it, Chester.
0: That's sure I will.
1: I'll take Sally over to Doc's. Maybe he can give her something to calm her down.
0: Boy, howdy. He's out colder than a Texas January.
1: Yeah, well, he may wish he'd stayed out when Ben Bogan learns about this.
4: Another visit with Joe and Daphne Forsythe.
5: Ooh, ow, ouch, ooh.
6: What's wrong, Joe?
5: Daphne, have you been using my razor again?
6: Just a little. I was peeling peaches.
5: Oh, fine. Why didn't you change the blade? It feels like you've been sharpening pencils with this thing.
6: Now, just a minute, buddy. It was you who said we could use more economy around here. And I've been saving wherever I can. And by shaving the skin off the peaches...
5: But look at my face. Think how the Red Cross could have used all this blood.
6: It's your own fault, you and your economy.
5: Well, being penny conscious isn't such a bad idea. Not if you use common sense. Take savings bonds, for instance.
6: Uh-uh. 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
5: Oh, I don't mean to get excited, but who wouldn't? Where else can a man make an investment that's guaranteed to pay off $4 for every three? And guaranteed by the credit of the whole U.S. of A. So there.
6: Bravo! Bravo!
5: All right, all right. Now let me change the blade and get back to shaving.
6: I think I'll stay and watch.
5: Why?
6: Because you're so cute when you cut yourself.
5: Oh, fine.

0: Well, how is she, Doc?
1: Oh, she's all right, Matt. There's nothing wrong with her. A good night's rest won't cure. And one less husband, of course. You know, that's quite a situation.
0: Yeah, it sure is. It's going to be worse, I'm afraid.
1: Why? She didn't break any law. She had plenty of reason to think her first husband was dead.
0: No, I mean the trouble is going to stir up when Ben Bogan finds out.
1: Mm, she doesn't want to see Ben until tomorrow, Matt. She wants to stay here in town tonight and try to figure things out.
0: Well, that's a good idea. She can get herself a room over at the Dodge House.
1: Wonder which one of those men she'll pick.
0: I don't know, Doc. I just hope she does it quick before the two of them meet head on.
1: You know, Matt, if I was 20 years younger, I might get into the fight myself.
0: Huh? An old goat like you.
1: Goat? Oh, Matt. I'll have you know, a few short years back when I was a mite slicker and spryer. Oh, my. I was a holy terror with the ladies.
0: Yeah, I can believe that.
1: Why, it wasn't until recently that I'd even accept a woman patient. They'd always up and fall in love with me. And a man just can't have it.
2: Doc, what's this I hear about my wife?
0: Hello, Ben.
2: Oh, Marshal. Somebody said they seen you bringing Sally up here a while ago.
0: Well, yeah, I guess they might have at that.
2: Well, what's the matter with
1: her? There's nothing serious wrong with your wife, Bogan. She's a little upset, that's all.
2: Well, what do you mean? What's she upset about?
1: Well, I don't think the technical terms would interest you.
2: Now, never mind the terms, Doc. What's she doing here? What's wrong with her?
1: Well, maybe you could explain it better.
2: What's going on here, Marshal?
0: Well, Ben, it's, yeah, it's kind of like Doc said. It's, just...
3: Doc, I think I'd better go over to the Dodge House. Ben.
2: Sally, now, what's this all about?
3: Haven't you told him, Marshal?
0: Well, I thought I'd better leave that to you, Sally.
2: Tell me what, so help me. If somebody
0: now,
2: don't
0: just
2: say something...
0: Hey, take it easy, Ben. Take it
2: There's something wrong with my wife. There ain't nobody will say nothing, and you say take it easy.
0: Ben, it seems that, Sally here was... married once before.
2: Married?
0: Yeah, a man named Lightly, a sailor. Sally thought that he'd been drowned at sea years ago, but... Well, he turned up here in Dodge today. He came looking for her.
2: Sally, why didn't you tell me?
3: It was all over and done with. I didn't think it mattered.
2: Oh, you didn't, huh? Well, you think it mattered if I whip you, son.
3: Ben!
0: Leave her alone, son.
2: You stay out of this, Marshal. Go run that skunk out of town if you want to do something useful before I get to him and kill him.
0: Killing won't solve anything, Ben. He's got as much right here as you have.
2: Has he got a right to come sneaking around my wife?
0: Could be she's his wife, Ben, since it turns out he's still alive.
2: Well, he won't be alive long. And it's your fault, you little duck. See?
0: Oh. I said leave her alone.
2: I'll leave her alone as soon as I beat a little sense into her.
3: No! No, please!
0: All right. All right, Doc, he's all yours.
1: But I think that fella sure was mad when he come to, Mrs. Owen. He was just stomping on it.
4: Well, what happened to him?
1: He stumbled into Matt's fist, Chester.
4: My gracious, Mrs. Owen, you sure are keeping busy today.

0: What are you going to do about it, man?
1: Wish I knew, Kitty. You know, if those two get together, somebody's going to be killed.
0: Yeah.
1: And I can't keep them apart forever.
0: No?
1: Yeah, if it was a drunken trail driver with a six gun in his hand, I could handle it, maybe. But I don't know. These man and wife mix-ups are...
0: Two men and a wife, Matt.
1: Yeah. That's twice as bad. I was going to end up worse.
0: Well, I sort of figured Sally was heading for trouble. Not quite like this.
1: Oh? What do you mean?
0: Well, she doesn't belong in a place like Dodge City, Matt. She's too restless, too free and easy. She spends too much time in town.
1: Doing what?
0: I wouldn't have said anything if this hadn't come up.
1: Well, now, come on, Kitty. What are you getting at?
0: Do you know a whiskey drummer named Slim Randall?
1: Slim Randall? Yeah, I've seen him around.
0: Well, he and Sally have been together a lot the last few weeks. It's harmless enough, I guess. Well, you know how people talk and make something out of nothing.
1: Yeah. All right, I'll change what I said. It's three times as bad. Or it will be if Ben hears about Slim Randall.
2: Matt? Oh, Matt.
1: Yeah, what's the trouble?
2: I want you to...
3: Marshall, tell us. I want to know what you two have done with my wife.
2: I've been trying to tell you that she doesn't want to see you tonight. She doesn't want to see anybody. She's got to be left alone so she can kind of get hold of herself.
1: Well, there you are, Ben. You heard what he said.
3: You're lying, both of you. You let her get together with that low-down sailor
4: your
3: from San Francisco.
4: Hogan.
3: That's right, mister.
5: Well, I've been looking for you.
3: Well, now you found me.
5: My name is Lightly.
3: You dirty teen.
5: Yeah.
3: All right, hold it, Ben.
4: No, Marshal, let him draw. That's all I have. Just let him draw.
1: I'll shoot the first man who touches his gun.
5: Mister, I want to know where my wife is.
1: He doesn't know any more about it than you do, Lightly. If she wants you, she'll come looking
4: for
1: you.
4: He's got her locked up somewhere, so she would have.
3: You got no wife, mister. You're a dead man. And if you ain't yet, you're soon going to be.
5: Oh, you like to name the time and the place, Bogan?
3: How about tomorrow morning, in front of the livery stable?
5: I was hoping you'd make it sooner.
3: I'll make it right now if you...
1: All right, hold it, both of you! All right, Lightly, you've said your piece. Now get out.
5: See you all tomorrow. Drinks are on me.
3: I'll kill him. I swear I'll kill him.
1: Oh, calm down, Ben. Go buy yourself a whiskey.
3: Maybe I will.
2: Well, it sure can cause a lot of trouble, Matt. A woman having one husband too many.
1: Maybe she won't have, Doc.
6: Oh, no.
1: Not for long, anyway.

0: another visit with Joe and Daphne Forsythe.
1: Joe?
2: Yeah, Daphne?
1: Look at this story about savings bonds in the paper.
2: Yeah, what about it?
1: Do you think that's the best way to tell people about savings bonds?
2: Why not? Look, see, it says here that savings bonds are a guaranteed investment. Right now, they pay off at the rate of $4 at maturity for every $3 invested.
1: Uh-uh.
2: You're not convinced?
1: Mm-mm.
2: Why not?
1: No salesmanship.
2: No salesmanship? What more do you need to know? Why, right now, more than 8 million Americans are buying saving bonds regularly through the payroll savings plan.
1: So?
2: So what?
1: That's what I say, so what?
2: Now look, Daphne, if millions of Americans are convinced that saving bonds are their best investment, not only financially, but for the future of their country, what the heck is bothering you?
1: Well, I think they could sell a lot more with salesmanship. You know, slogans and jingles. Listen, if you're spending more and saving less, try a savings bond.
2: Oh, boy.
1: Or maybe savings bond pay good, like an investment should.
2: Daphne.
1: You get a lot to like in a savings bond. Interest, earnings guaranteed.
2: Wow.
1: Well, did I sell you?
2: Yeah, but I forgot what it was you were selling.
1: Savings bonds.
2: I'll take 100.
1: Oh, Joe.

0: mind.
1: Well, and you aiming just to sit there, Mr. Dillon?
2: Yeah, that's right, Chester.
1: Well, it's pretty near time.
2: Yeah, I know that.
3: Oh, for heaven's sakes, relax, Chester. You got me as jumpy as a cat.
1: Well, ain't you going to do nothing to stop it, Mr. Dillon?
2: Not much I can do about it, Chester.
1: You can stop him.
2: No, just postpone it. As long as they feel like they do, it's going to happen later today or tomorrow or sometime. I can't ride herd on them 24 hours a day.
1: Well, I don't know, but there must be something you could do.
3: Well, how about a game of pinochle, Chester?
1: A pinochle? At a time like this?
3: Well, why not?
1: Why, I never heard nothing so cold-blooded in all my life.
3: Pinochle? Well, I never thought of it that way.
1: You know what I mean, Doc Adams. No, I don't want to play no pinochle.
3: Well, how about you, man?
2: Yeah, sure, Doc. Get the cards.
1: Well, I swear I never seen the likes of you two.
2: Oh, stop worrying, Chester. When it's time, I'm going to go down to the stable and I'm going to try to stop them.
1: Well, I'm proud to hear that.
4: Mac? Oh, thank heaven you're here.
2: Well, what's the matter, Kitty?
4: Mac, you got to stop those two men from killing each other.
2: You're as bad as Chester.
4: Here's a letter. You read it.
2: Huh?
4: Yeah, I see you. Jim Doby came out and gave it to me a few minutes ago when I passed the Dodge House. He didn't have time to bring it over. I think I know what it is.
2: I'll be. I should have guessed it.
1: What is it?
2: Oh, never mind, Chester. Come on, let's go.

0: That's him, Mr. Jones. Right in the door of the stable there. That's him.
1: I see him.
0: Looks like he's just standing there waiting.
1: Well, he picked the best spot he could. Jeff Lightly will have to come at him across the open there.
0: I don't see Lightly around nowhere.
1: He's not far away. You can bet on that.
2: You stay out of this, Marshal. Lock and settle up afterwards.
1: Now, watch your gun, Ben.
2: Now, wait a minute.
1: I got no time to argue. Just hand it over. I mean it, Ben.
2: All right.
1: Thanks.
2: Well, it won't do no good. I'll find him later, is all.
1: I doubt it.
3: Quit hiding behind that marshal and come on out, Vulcan.
2: Now, what have you done? Set me up for him? Give me my gun. Come on.
1: Get back inside, Ben. You stay with him, Chester.
0: Yes, sir, I will. Come on now, Ben. Now, you don't let him alone.
4: I don't recollect giving you no invite to this party, Marshal.
1: I'll take that gun of yours, Lightly.
4: Well, I ain't so sure about that. Here, now, you're pretty high-handed, ain't you?
1: You're just lucky you didn't try to draw. Chester, bring Ben out here.
4: Well, all you're doing, Marshal, is just putting it off a while. It'll just happen later, is all.
1: Yeah, maybe. All right, both of you. I want you to read this letter. It was handed me a couple of minutes ago. Go ahead.
2: It's from Sally.
1: Go ahead, read it.
2: Marshal Dillon, when you get this, I've left on the train for back east.
4: Huh?
2: I'm going with Slim Randall. He's a fine fella and treats me good.
4: Not going
2: like Jeff and Ben. You tell them for me I don't want they should kill each other, but I don't never want to hear of them again.
1: Well, what do you think? Fighting over a woman who doesn't want either one of you.
2: Why, dirty little sneak. You know, come to think of it, I was getting so I didn't trust her at all.
4: Oh, I never did. That's why I wasn't in no hurry to find her. Here, now, Bogan, I'm going to buy you a drink.
2: And I'm proud to accept. And the second one's on me.
4: Hey, Marshal. You know, I guess you got here just in time to keep us from making a couple of fools of ourselves.
1: No, not quite in time, boys.
2: Well, what do you mean?
1: You both married her, didn't you?

0: 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The script was specially written for Gunsmoke by Les Crutchfield, with editorial supervision by John Meston. The music was composed and conducted by Rex Corey. Sound patterns were by Ray Kemper and Bill James. Featured in the cast were Parley Bear as Chester, Howard McNear as Doc, and Georgia Ellis as Kitty. George Walsh speaking. 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
1: Small town, big trouble, and one tired old marshal. 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

0: have gun, will travel. Starring Mr. John Daner as Paladin. San Francisco, 1875. The Carlton Hotel, headquarters of the man called Paladin.
1: Miss Wong.
2: Oui, sir, Mr. Paladin.
1: Miss Wong, I'm leaving for Texas this afternoon, and before I go, I must check over these accounts. Now, cleaning the room seems to be an unusually noisy operation this morning.
2: Oh, so sorry, Mr. Paladin.
1: Yeah. Let's see. 14. Miss Wong.
2: Mr. Paladin?
1: It has been my observation that when a lady starts banging things around, she's usually brooding over some slight that generally has to do with some man. Is that the reason for all of this?
2: Oh, no, sir.
1: No?
2: Mr. Paladin, no.
3: Mr. Paladin?
1: Oh, come in, hey boy.
3: Yes, sir.
2: Mr. Paladin, you will excuse me, please. I will come back by and by and clean the room.
1: Ooh. Seems to be a little coolness in the air, hey boy.
3: Oh, Missy Wong, very angry with hey boy.
1: Oh, it's too bad.
3: Mm. Oh, Mr. Paladin, hey boy has come to a most painful conclusion.
1: What's that?
3: Hey boy does not understand women.
1: Well, that takes a bit of doing.
3: Yes, sir. It's most delicate matter for discussion, but, Mr. Paladin, perhaps you will give hey boy profound advice from your great wisdom concerning ladies?
1: That'll take a little more time than I can spare right now, hey boy. I have business in El Paso, Texas. Oh. I'm leaving this afternoon.
3: Maybe when you come back?
1: All right. When I get back, we'll have a little man-to-man talk.
3: Oh, you saw Mr. Paladin.

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0: A trip to Southwest Texas always meant an opportunity for a visit with my old friend Captain Sam Jeffers of the Texas Rangers. So when I finished my business in El Paso, I took the trail to Company D Post, located a few miles east on the Mexican border. This was one of the toughest sections in the country where the lawmen had to deal with the ragtag of two nations. In spite of the seriousness of their work, I'd always found the post pretty casual, and it was a surprise when I came in the gate to find the place under full guard. I rode on through to Jeffers' office.
1: Come in. Paladin.
0: Hello, Sam.
1: Glad to see you.
0: How are you, Sam?
1: You've been hiring out your gun and good intentions to folks down Texas, way
0: here? Yeah, I had a little business in El Paso.
1: Yeah, I'm mighty glad to see you. Sit down a minute while I get this stuff put away, then we're going down to my quarters and have a drink.
0: Thank you.
1: Look at this. Paperwork.
0: Yeah.
1: Believe me, a ranger job's getting pretty complicated in this man's country.
0: Like the old days, eh, Sam? I notice you have your men playing soldier out there.
1: Oh, that's not for show off, Paladin. I got the men on 24-hour guard. Company D's got a bull by the tail.
0: How's that?
1: Know who we got in our jail? The Garcia brothers.
0: The Garcias, the Mexican bandits?
1: Dirtiest, rottenest, thievingest, murderingest pair that ever drew breath. Took us 2 years to catch him. Now we got to worry about how we're going to keep him.
0: Trouble.
1: Folks over there in Juarez are pretty put out that those two polecats should suffer the indignities of being locked up. Words got to us they're planning a raid on the jail.
0: Oh? Well, do they stand a chance?
1: Well, just Garcia's immediate male relatives, and every last one of them's a cutthroat. Well, they won't get away with it, but we're in for some fireworks.
0: Well, I wish I could help.
1: I wish you could, too, Paladin. I could use you. But I'm afraid this has to be a ranger's job. I guess that's it. Let's go get that drink.
0: Yeah, I'm ready.
1: Hey, wait. Huh. You going over Fort Gilman way?
0: I could, yes.
1: Come to think of it. You sure could give me a hand if you'd be willing.
0: Of course. What is it?
1: Our border patrol picked up a fugitive trying to make it across the line. One in Baltimore for murder. Gonna be another week or so before the U.S. Marshal can get out here to pick the prisoner up.
0: Uh-huh.
1: You know, and hold a prisoner over at Fort Gilman, well, that's a 2-day ride, and I just can't spare a man right now.
0: You want me to deliver the prisoner, is that it?
1: Guess it's a little irregular. All the rules we work under now, but it would help me out of a tight spot.
0: Sure, Sam. I'd be glad to.
1: Good. Come in.
2: Captain?
1: Yeah, Billy, what is it?
2: Guerrilla outfits. We spotted them.
1: Where?
2: Along the border. Looks like they're getting ready to strike.
1: Yeah, here we go. Billy, alert the men.
2: Yes, sir.
1: Paladin, this is going to set Texas hospitality back some, but I'm afraid we're going to have to forget that drink. And I'm going to have to send you on your way. Now, I know I got to get that prisoner to Fort Gilman.
0: Oh, I understand, Sam. What kind of a man is he? Do you figure he'll give me any trouble?
1: Well, you see, Paladin, it ain't a man. It's a woman.
0: A woman?
1: Mighty handsome one, too. Seems a pity. Yeah, I have to see how things are moving out there. Look in the top drawer of the desk there. You'll find the papers on the prisoner. Look them over if you want to.
0: All right, Sam. Top drawer. Magda Salvar. Maggie. Small world.
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0: The name on the papers was Magda Salvar. And the memories it stirred went back several years. I figured I didn't have time to dwell on them or on the strange and uncomfortable coincidence. I'd offered to do a job for Sam Jeffers, and that was that. When he gave me my final instructions, I didn't tell him that the prisoner he was entrusting to me was a woman I had known quite well some years ago in San Francisco. He had his problems, and it looked like I had mine. The horses were ready and waiting at the gate. As I walked toward them, I watched Magna Salvar, sitting proud and erect in the saddle. She was as beautiful as ever.
4: Hello, Paladin.
0: Hello, Maggie.
4: You see, darling, I don't fall from my horse with astonishment. I am prepared for you. The good captain was so nice to explain that a gentleman named Paladin was to be my escort.
0: Surprised?
4: Nothing surprises me anymore.
0: I want you to know, Magda, I offered to do this for Captain Jeffers before I read your name on the papers.
4: What did you think, darling, when you read Magda Salva? Did you say to yourself, oh, fate makes such strange jokes?
0: Now, these things happen. I guess I don't question any longer. Well, we better get started. You ride ahead.
4: Wait, no shackles, no handcuffs or chains?
0: No need. There's nothing but miles of desert in every direction. You should try to make a run for it. I'd have to call for you to halt. And if you kept going, Maggie, I'd have to shoot. To kill.
4: I see. Darling, I believe you're serious.
0: Don't try me. Come on, let's go. More coffee?
4: Yes. Thank you. Oh, I'm tired.
0: That was a rough ride. I'm sorry, Maggie. I was driving too hard. I don't know what I was trying to prove.
4: You were acting like a schoolboy, but I understood.
0: You did?
4: Of course, darling. All of a sudden, you were remembering a long time ago when, how shall we say it, you looked around for Magda. Magda was not there.
0: Mm. I guess you're right. That was quite a blow to my male ego.
4: Of course it was. But really, you should be grateful to me. I did you a service to go away from you. Well, now, if you have finished with your coffee, I'll wash up the pans.
0: Yeah, I better gather up some more firewood.
4: You keep looking out that way. What do you expect to see?
0: This close to the border, it pays to keep watch. Some of the Mexicans who live on the line get drunk on mezcal and wander over this way looking for trouble. They'd knife us for the horses.
4: How did you say, darling, this close to the border?
0: Just a long walk that way. But don't get any ideas.
4: I know. You would have to call for me to halt, and if I kept going, you would have to shoot, to kill. Why?
0: Why?
4: Why don't you let me go?
0: Because I told Captain Jeffers I'd see that you got to Fort Gilman.
4: Oh, darling, you always with your childish loyalties and rules to live by. If I can get across the border, there is someone who... Well, I will be taken care of. I can make a new start.
0: Maggie. Maggie, I'm going to see that you get to Fort Gilman. Then my job is done. After that, if you want, I'll buy you the best lawyers you can find in the country to help you get a new start.
4: They will have to be awfully good, those lawyers. Because I am guilty.
0: Oh, yes?
4: Yes, I killed a man. His name was Stephen, and he was rotten. And he deserved killing.
0: I see.
4: But, darling, they will hang me, and I don't want to hang for killing Stephen. He was bad.
0: Maggie, you...
4: Just let me take one of the horses while you look the other way. You can explain somehow.
0: I can't do that.
4: Why not? It won't matter to anyone, except that Magda will have a chance to live.
0: Maggie.
4: Paladin, please.
0: Maggie, it's no use.
4: So I give up. Let's say I make a good try, huh, darling?
0: Yes, let's leave it at that. Wait a minute. Listen. The horses, there's somebody out there.
4: Paladin.
0: You stay back.
4: Paladin, behind you!
5: ¡Ey! ¡Ven los caballos! ¡Apúrate! ¡Sale aquí enseguida!
6: ¿Nos encontramos a Río?
5: Pues sí, espérame allá. Yo me ocuparé de este tipo.
7: Thank you for the horses, señor.
5: Oh,
7: no. Do not draw for your gun. This knife is at your throat. You see?
5: No, no, you don't.
8: You followed him!
9: Maggie, the rifle by the saddlebag. Get the rifle, Maggie.
4: Paladin. Oh, he hurt you with that knife, didn't he? Is it very bad?
9: I'm afraid it is, Maggie. Mexican.
4: He's dead.
9: Good girl.
4: Good girl, yes. Or they won't hang me for killing him. He was just a poor, drunk Mexican.
9: Did they get away with our horses?
4: Yes.
9: Oh, Maggie. I can't seem to move. I guess you'll have to help me.
4: You cannot move.
9: No. Help me. Maggie.
4: Paladin, I don't like what I must do, but I want another chance, and I'm going to take it.
9: What are you talking about, Maggie?
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0: The night was long and full of pain, and I learned that it was better not to try to move, but just to lie still in the warm, sticky puddle and not think. That was the most important thing, not to think. With the daylight, it wasn't so lonely. There was the dead Mexican lying not far from me, and the birds, the three birds that kept circling overhead. And of course, when the sun came up and the insects, the thousands of insects. Only by this time it didn't matter. Nothing seemed to matter. I just knew that I was awfully tired.
4: Paladin?
0: Well, look who's here. Why'd you come back?
4: You won't believe me.
0: Tell me.
4: Well, maybe out there, somewhere between here and the border, I said to myself, Magda, could it be that Paladin's way is right? Could it be that there are rules to live by? Maybe I said that to myself.
0: Maybe you did.
4: You see, always I have made my own rules.
0: Sometimes you have to. I've just made one. The throat, as pretty as yours, must not have a rope around it.
4: We won't talk about that now.
0: Maggie, that Mexican's knife was as poisonous as a rattlesnake. The fever's catching up with me.
9: I've got to talk while I can make some kind of sense.
4: No. First, I must build a fire to have hot water to wash your wound.
9: No, wait. When Jeffers finds out we didn't make Fort Gilman, he'll send out a search party now. Listen to me, Maggie. Don't let them find you here. Take that long walk to the border. Give yourself that new start.
4: Paladin, when the time comes, we will work out things for Magda. But right now, we must take care of you.
9: Maggie, promise me.
4: We'll see.
9: Maggie?
4: Don't worry, darling. Things always work out for Magda. You know that.
1: Well, look who's finally got his eyes open. Looks like he's ready to join the fun again.
9: Hello, Sam. I guess this is where I say, where am I?
1: You're in Company D's infirmary, and you've been here for 3 weeks. Mighty sick man.
9: I don't seem to remember.
1: No, you were unconscious when we brought you in. I tell you, when we found you stretched out there at that water hole, I thought you were a goner.
9: Yeah?
1: Didn't help any knowing that you got in that fix doing a favor for me.
9: Say, how'd you make out with the Garcia brothers?
1: We don't talk about that around post.
9: You mean you...
1: Yeah. Humiliating, ain't it? Now, just supposing Company D had lost that woman prisoner, too.
9: You mean you didn't?
1: Why, no.
9: You mean she was there when you found me?
1: Sure. Let me tell you, Paladin, it was that little woman saved your life, taking care of you the way she did out there. Mighty fine little woman. Seems a shame.
9: Sam, what about her? Where is she?
1: Now, look, pal, you just lie back here. Take it easy.
9: Now,
1: you're
9: listen.
1: A sick man. We brought her on back here.
9: Where is she now?
1: The U.S. Marshal showed up, and we released her to him. Marshal Green, it was. Nice fella. Fine-looking young man.
9: Fine-looking young man, huh? And he and Maggie, that is, the fugitive, started back to Baltimore?
1: Yeah.
9: Uh-huh. Well, have you been notified that they arrived there?
1: No, I haven't heard, but I figure they got her locked up by this time.
9: Want to bet?

0: 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And my sinuses.
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Tonight's story was specially written for Have Gun, Will Travel by Ann Dowd. Featured in the cast were Harry Bartell, Don Diamond, and Lillian Baeff. 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

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It's Dry Gulch on MonsterCast, and the drinks are on Deputy Buckshot.

You men are mistaken. I'm not an executioner. But you're still going to pay me that money, because I came a long way to face this ridiculous situation.

0: have gun, will travel. Starring Mr. John Daner as Paladin. San Francisco, 1875. The Carlton Hotel, headquarters of a man called Paladin.
1: Miss Wong, what are you giggling about?
2: Oh, Mr. Paladin, you look so funny playing that game. Silver Dollar, throw him in air, let him fall. Pick him up, throw him in air, let him fall. What is this game?
1: This is not a game, Miss Wong. It's serious business.
2: Oh, how so?
1: Well, you see, I've had an urgent wire from a man named Jules Cleaver. He wants me to come to a place named Stone's Crossing. Never heard of it.
2: No.
1: Immediately.
2: Oh, Mr. Paladin, why you fritter away your time playing games when you have urgent business?
1: Miss Wong, it wasn't a game. The opera ball is day after tomorrow, and I'd planned on that.
2: Yes,
1: so I said to myself, I'll toss a coin. Heads, I'll take the job. Tails, I'll go to the ball.
2: So?
1: It came up heads.
2: Heads.
1: I take the job. And then I said, no. 3 out of 5. Heads.
2: Heads.
1: 4 out of 7. Heads.
2: Heads.
1: 5 out of 9. Heads.
2: Heads.
1: So it looks like I better take the job. Miss Wong.
2: Oh, Mr. Paladin. Play that game some more. It's much fun to watch.
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1: I rode into a section of Nevada territory I'd never traveled before. A stark, desolate plain, with its line to the horizon broken only by sparse, dry sagebrush. The ground was lava-formed, hot and hard, and the ash-like dust that rose off it burned my eyes, closed my throat. I'd gone about 5 miles when my horse stumbled and fell and broke his leg. I was reminded then that when things seem bad, they can always get worse. There was nothing to do but shoulder my gear, walk back to the last water hole I'd seen, and hope that help would show up. 3 days passed before I heard the sound I was waiting for. You better go a little easy on that water there. Now hold it, friend. There's no need to reach for that gun. Doesn't look to me as if you could lift it, let alone aim it straight.
4: You shouldn't sneak up on a man like that.
1: You better let me take a look at that wound.
4: It's no use, mister.
1: All right, let me just take a look at it. Huh, rifle, huh?
4: Lucky shot.
1: This should have had attention.
4: I was a mite short of time. Posse been trailing me for 5 days.
1: Posse?
4: Out of Marvin. He didn't take kindly to my shooting one of their citizens.
1: What was the trouble?
4: No trouble. Somebody paid me $500 for killing him.
1: Hired gun.
4: You ever hear Myron Curtis?
1: Yes.
4: That's me. Hey, what are you doing sitting out here by this water hole besides poking into people's business?
1: My horse broke his leg out there in the desert.
4: Had to shoot him?
1: That's right.
4: Well, now, this workout...

0: Folks ask why Dry Gulch is so quiet. Buckshot and me. And the Undertaker. He helps. Dry Gulch.
1: Curtis? I buried Myron Curtis, then mounted his mare and started once more for Stone's Crossing and my appointment with Jules Cleaver. The going was slow. It was almost nightfall when I decided to make camp and go on to the town the next morning. I was gathering firewood when I heard the two horses. They came from the direction of the setting sun, and I wasn't able to see until they were right on me that both riders held rifles pointed in my direction.
2: Don't make one move, mister.
1: Hey, what's the idea?
2: Rally?
3: Yeah?
2: Keep your rifle on him now while I get his gun.
1: And now, wait a minute.
2: We don't want no talk from you, Curtis.
1: Curtis?
2: Just give me that gun. You know, I'm like this. I just don't give up. The others, they turn back, but not me. I knew I'd find you.
1: Would it do any good for me to tell you that I am not Curtis?
2: Not a lick.
1: Did you ever see Curtis?
2: Nope. We joined up when the posse organized back there in Marvin. All I had to know is that we was after a killer.
1: Well, what makes you think that I'm that killer?
2: Let me tell you something. Ed Wills don't bow to nobody, Indian or white, when it comes to tracking a man. Tell him, Crowley.
3: That's right. Ain't nobody better than Ed.
2: I followed your trail for too many miles out of Marvin not to recognize them tracks when we crossed them again back there. Your barefoot horse put the noose around your neck, Curtis. Now, Crowley, get down here and get his hands tied behind his back.
3: We're going to take him back to Marvin, Ed?
2: Yeah. But he'll be slung over that mare on his belly when he goes. We're going to hang him first.
4: This is the cold season. What do medical authorities say about the common cold? 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
1: I sat through the night, my hands and feet bound and the two rifles trained on me. Then just before sunup, we rode out in search of a tree to serve as gallows. Unfortunately, after a time, we were successful. I sat on the little mare under a spreading limb with the noose tied around my neck while the men made their preparations, and I hadn't the slightest idea how to save myself. I only knew I must stall as long as possible.
3: Hey, Ed, this is awful close to Stone's Crossing. There's some people don't take to this, you know.
2: Yeah, this is the first stand of trees we come to.
3: I know, but there's some people's awful finicky about hangings.
2: Yeah, it won't take long now. As soon as I get this rope over. Yeah. Yeah, now.
1: Hey, I'd like to ask you something.
2: Fire away. Your time's getting short.
1: Would it bother you to learn later that you had hanged the wrong man?
2: Yes, it would. And that's the truth. As far as I can see, you ain't the wrong man. Tie off the end of the rope there, Crowley.
1: Suppose I told you that Curtis is dead, that he gave me this horse.
2: Well, now, just supposing you did. You hear that, Crowley? Looky, Curtis, the way I heard it, you're a pretty slick one. You ought to be able to do better than that.
1: Yes, I guess I'll have to.
3: Hey, Ed, I can hear a horse headed this way.
2: Yeah. Well, looks like we're ready. Stand back, Crowley, while I give this mare a whack. Get her going.
1: Wait.
2: Yeah?
1: I trust you are a God-fearing man.
2: I am that.
1: Then surely you will allow me a moment.

0: to silently make my peace with my maker.
1: Ed, can't you see he's stalling? That horse is moving in here fast.
2: Sure is. Sorry, Curtis. Guess you'll have to die unrepented. Hey, give the horse a whack, Crowley.
3: Wait a minute. Now, what is this? What's going on here?
2: You see, we was with a posse. We trailed this man from Marvin.
1: Now, this here's Myron Curtis. He's wanted for a killing.
2: Who? Myron Curtis, hired gun.
0: These men are mistaken, mister. My name is Paladin.
3: Wait a minute. Let's have a look at you. Well, of course. I didn't recognize you right off with that growth of beard. It's been a long time.
2: You know this man?
3: Yes. And his name is Paladin.
2: Well, it can't be. We followed his trail from Marvin, I tell you.
3: Look, all I've got to say to you two is get out of here fast before I take you into the sheriff.
0: Well, I'm a little confused. Because, of course, you've never seen me before in your life. But I'm mighty grateful.
3: Just glad I happened along when I did, Curtis.
0: Paladin.
3: Oh, you can drop that now. It's all right. I know you're Curtis.
0: Oh, you do?
3: Sure. You have to be. I was wondering when you were going to show up.
0: Yes?
3: I'm Mike Hansen. I've begun to think maybe you hadn't received my message. But I can see that you ran into a little trouble getting here.
0: I certainly did.
3: I have to turn off at the fork up here. I guess you want to get on into town. But maybe this is as good a time as any to bring up my proposition.
0: Yeah, I suppose it is.
3: When I heard about you, Curtis, I knew you were the man to do this job for me. That's why I sent for you.
0: And the job?
3: Well, with a man like you, no need to beat about the bush. Curtis, Stone's Crossing is a pretty big town, and it's going to get bigger. But it's never going to be big enough to hold me and a man named Jules Cleaver.
0: Jules Cleaver?
3: I intend that Stone's Crossing is going to be my town. Cleaver's in my way. I'm going to lay it right on the line. I want you to get rid of him for me.
0: I see.
3: Will $3,000 handle it?
0: $3,000? Hanson, could we do it this way? Could we let the matter rest right here for now? You'll hear from me.
3: Sure, Curtis. I'll figure to hear from you later.
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0: I was grateful to Mike Hansen for saving my life, but I figured the explanations I owed him would have to wait. After all, Jules Cleaver was my client. I had traveled a long way to keep this assignment. I checked into the hotel at Stone's Crossing and called at Cleaver's home that afternoon. Mr. Cleaver?
5: Yes?
0: Your servant told me I'd find you here in your study. I'm Paladin, Mr. Cleaver.
5: Paladin? Oh, where have you been? I've been expecting you for days.
0: Well, I ran into a few delays. I got into town this morning, but there are a few things I'd take care of, like a bath, a shave, a decent meal. So, what's on your mind, Mr. Cleaver?
5: Ah, that's what I like. You're a businessman. I'm a businessman. Let's not waste time. Let's get right to the point. Sit down, Paladin.
0: All right.
5: Paladin, a businessman, or anyone for that matter, striving for success,